0: And in recent memory, not to have every single warning light blinking right at us moving into the season.
1: Yeah, you know, although 2023 was an El Nino year.
0: Technically. Yeah. With a boiling ocean out here.
1: So that was the difference. The El Nino is a negative influence. The warm ocean was a super positive influence. And we ended up with 20 storms.
0: Right.
1: But if we hadn't had 20 storms, or hadn't had an El Nino, we probably would have had more than 20 storms
0: right.
1: that year. So the El Nino is a tamping influence mm-hmm. on the storms. And all indications are, because the ocean is not boiling out there,
0: yeah.
1: in fact, the tropical ocean is quite cool, that we won't have as many storms. But that doesn't mean that we can't still have significant hurricanes.
0: Right. This is telling. You look at the pie chart here from mm-hmm. NOAA, 10% chance of probability of an above-average season. The 35 and the 55%, you add those together, that's a 90% chance that we're either at or below average. But that still translates to 8 to 14 storms that could impact people and property.
1: Well, yeah. And sitting right here in 1965, which was a strong El Nino year, we had a storm, Hurricane Betsy, that ended up, it was this most complicated thing, went up, they put up hurricane watches from North Carolina, went up to off Cape Canaveral, turned around and came back and hit here after they had said the threat is over for Miami. Mm. And then it came back, and the water from Biscayne Bay would have been over our heads right here, where we are here today. And then it did tremendous damage here in South Florida, and then moved on to be a devastating storm in New Orleans.
0: Mm-hmm.
1: It was the reason they built the levees that ended up failing in Hurricane Katrina. It was Hurricane Betsy in 1965. So that was an El Nino year.
0: Mm-hmm.
1: So it was the only storm of significance that year, but that's the way it works. And the action was close to land. So when El Nino years, if you're going to have a hurricane like 1983 that hit Houston, it's more likely to form close
0: yes.
1: in.
0: So that was my next question.
1: Yeah.
0: When you consider, we're going to talk a whole lot more about what could be a very strong or
1: right.
0: it's got the buzzword of the year, Super El Nino.
1: Right.
0: We'll get into that. But with the main development region, the whole basin, mm-hmm. there's some variability with the sea surface temperatures with respect to average. The Gulf is above average. Good chunk of the Caribbean is above average. The MDR, the main development region, is not. Mm-hmm. Does that dictate where these storms could develop and then eventually track?
1: Yeah, they're more likely to not develop in the deep tropics. If they're going to develop, it's more likely to be a Hurricane Betsy, Hurricane Andrew-type storm that is north of there in what we call the subtropics or close to the subtropics.
0: Yes.
1: So because the hostile upper-level winds come across the Caribbean and the deep tropics, less so in the subtropics. This year, the subtropics, in other words, not all the way down close to the equator, but farther north and just north of the islands, that's actually warm
0: right.
1: this year. So it's, it's not typical, but that doesn't mean there aren't lots of places that storms can still form if the disturbance ends up in the wrong place that the atmosphere is actually put together just right.
0: So as far as impactful below average mm-hmm. seasons, you only have to go back to last year, and this is something I've been talking about over the last several weeks.
1: Mm-hmm.
0: Last year was technically below average by
1: right.
0: Named storms, if that's how you're measuring the season.
1: Mm-hmm.
0: It was only 13, average is 14, but we had four major hurricanes. Three became Category 5 monsters, and one of those was Melissa. We saw that make a direct impact in Jamaica and just devastate the western part of the island. We saw it in the beginning, through the storm, and beyond it on Fox Weather due to the reporting from Fox Weather's Robert Ray. It was a storm that was incredibly furious as it was moving through. And what I would say was truly heartbreaking in the aftermath as we heard the people stories and learned just how devastating that storm was. But part of the journey back, Robert has witnessed, and we're going to check back in with him live in Montego Bay, Jamaica, this evening. Fox Weather's Robert Ray, our correspondent, he joins us. Robert, nobody has context outside of the Jamaican people of what played out with Hurricane Melissa like you do. What would you say now that you're back? This is another visit as you've been chronicling the recovery. What is the feeling like there in Jamaica?
2: Well, yeah, guys, good evening here on June 1st, the beginning of a new hurricane season from Montego Bay, and we're at Pier 1 restaurant thank you to them. They were completely destroyed, and they have rebuilt already in less than 7 months since impact. The feeling on the ground as far as Jamaicans go, and by the way, nearly 3 million residents across this island nation, at this point is resilience and a lot of hard work. We have traversed much of this island on the western end from up here in Montego down to Black River, where the initial landfall occurred, over 190 mile an hour winds, category 5 historic. Jamaica's never seen a hurricane make landfall as catastrophic and traumatic as they did last October. Everybody we have talked to has a lot of love in their heart for their fellow Jamaicans, but they understand that the work ahead and the work that's been done is intense and needs to continue. That's really the key message here. There are a lot of huge resorts in Montego Bay that are still not fully open. They're working on it. They're restoring it, and they expect to be open by this autumn, for sure by Christmas. And that's the key to getting the economy back here, guys. I mean, remember, a $12 billion storm this was. That is more than half of the gross domestic product, the nominal GDP here in Jamaica. And billions of dollars have come in from around the world. But, you know, I think that if we look back on the fateful day that Hurricane Melissa made landfall and where we situated ourselves, we put ourselves in the central northern section of the island, thinking we would take 100 to 120 mile an hour winds. After landfall to the south in Black River, and then when it hit Montego and it cut across the coast, the northern coast, what we eventually did experience was up to 140 mile an hour winds, which blew out the windows and doors of the home, a fortified structure that we were in. And I want you to just kind of listen and watch the sights and sounds of what this team of five, Jared Maloney, Pete Stoles, and our incredible Jamaican security team went through.

0: Yeah, it is. I mean, definitely is. Yeah, these are the strongest winds so far that we've experienced here. And again, you know, I have to stress this for if I lose you, we are operating slowly.
1: Yeah, come to me soon. Come to me soon.
0: How long are you going to last? How long are you going to last?

0: gosh, what a turn of events. And I tell you, all we could hear right now moments ago was glass blowing out, and that is our structure, the upstairs. Officials and first responders. Wow. Oh, my goodness.
1: Okay.
2: Go, go, go, go. Go, go, go.

0: Richard, be careful.
1: You see, I was through here, my God. I want you just to listen to the hiss and the roar that comes through here. It is beyond scary, beyond frightening. And I just hope that aid can come in. I hope that the Kingston Airport has stayed open and will stay open so that planes and choppers can get in. We likely will have a humanitarian crisis on our hands. Reporting for this entirety of this team, who is my brothers now. We are all brothers here going through this. And we plan on giving all the information in the days ahead. And back here live, indeed, we did give the information before, during, and after. A calculated decision made by our executive leadership team in New York, the most important, Shari Berg, who runs Fox Weather. Look, a lot of media organizations decided that this potentially could get way too dangerous. Well, we decided that it is our responsibility to try and inform the world, and especially Jamaicans who are on the ground watching the Fox Weather YouTube stream, not only on our app, but again on YouTube and social media. We pushed out life-saving information. Our network did, Fox Weather. And we wouldn't have been able to do that without the decision to come down here and do so. The amount of Jamaicans, aid groups, government officials, including the United States, that reached out to not only myself and this team, but also our headquarters in New York was just tremendous. And everybody that we have spoken to since our return, especially on this trip, and trying to document the recovery and the resilience, has said that Fox Weather made that difference, certainly in the coverage. It is beyond important. All the tools and the forecasting that you all do, our meteorologists, save lives. And that translates to the ground, as we can show exactly what is happening, again, before the storm, during the storm, and the humanitarian crisis that did unfold here in Jamaica in the days and weeks after. Aid came in from around the world. Billions of dollars, and it was put into short order. Businesses are now being rebuilt. Roads that were washed out by mudslides are being repaved. Structures, homes being built. And by the way, the entire mountainsides of the vegetation stripped of all the leaves and bark torn off. It was shocking to us as we drove from Montego Bay down to Black River, the epicenter of landfall, to see that those forests have made a comeback. Mother Nature has decided, no matter what this Cat 5 storm did, we're not going to stop our life. And the same thing with the people here, the souls that were lost and the families that mourn, nearly 100 people across the Caribbean. Yeah, they did lose their life to the catastrophic scenarios and this wind. Having said that, you will not find a more spiritual, tough, and resilient place than the island of Jamaica. And it is an honor to have covered it. It's an honor to be back. Back to you.
2: Yeah, seeing it through, Robert, and you did perform a very important service to the people of Jamaica and for all of us across the country watching those scenes play out. Ryan, I'll never forget being on the air with Robert as those windows blew out, and I wasn't sure how it was going to go that evening. Fox Weather correspondent Robert Ray live in Jamaica tonight. Thank you.
3: Thank you, Robert.
4: We hit some pretty extreme turbulence. We had several warnings going off in the plane. The pilot flying, who's a very, very experienced pilot, he's actually the chief pilot, he came over our headset and basically said, "Lord help us. We don't have control of this plane."
2: Yeah, the good folks of the Hurricane Hunters actually had a much different experience. Brian, flying through Melissa.
3: It was a frightening experience as they went through the eye wall and the plane was all over the sky. And as a matter of fact, both the Air Force plane and the NOAA plane ended up returning just to be sure that the plane was structurally okay. And indeed they were. But the tales are tales to be told, and that time never to forget.
2: Hardy aircraft and a big loss of altitude reported. That was some storm. We'll talk more about the important work done by the hurricane hunters and El Nino's impact on the season ahead. We mentioned that super El Nino. We are live this evening in Miami. Stay with us on Hurricane HQ, Eye on the Season.
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2: And welcome back to Hurricane HQ, Eye on the Season, as we get you ready for the season ahead. The 2026 hurricane season has now officially started, forecast to be below average by NOAA, 8 to 14 named storms, 3 to 6 hurricanes, 1 to 3 majors. There's a live look. Look at that. Not so nice this afternoon. A beautiful and much more comfortable evening in Miami now. Brian, I'm joined by Fox Weather hurricane specialist Brian Norcross this evening. There's never one factor that can dictate how a hurricane season's going to go. But if there was close to one, it would be the El Nino, at least one that's of very strong intensity.
3: A strong one. And El Nino is the warming of the water in this box south of Hawaii. Mm-hmm. And the reason that's significant, well, two reasons. One is that just research has shown that that's where you can look to determine if the whole atmosphere is moving into an El Nino mode. You look at the warmth of the water in that box. But the reason that all that's significant is because the Pacific Ocean is this huge ocean So when you have that much extra heat in a place, well, what happens when you heat air? The air goes up, it rises, right? Warm air rises, right? So suddenly you have all this air rising there. So it does two things. It's the box we're talking about is the hatch box there. And for whatever crazy reason, they divide that part of the Pacific into Niño areas 1, 2, 3, 4. And they found, just by research, that part of 3 and part of 4, so they call it 3.4, of that box is what is good to measure to determine if you have an El Nino. So when that box gets, when the water there gets warm, you have all this rising air. That, well, you know, what goes up has to come down. So
2: thankfully, so we can still breathe.
3: Right. Well, but it spreads out and makes these upper level winds, and then it descends over the Atlantic, so it squashes the storms. The other thing it does, when the air rises, it creates a suction, right? So that pulls stronger air across the Caribbean, stronger trade winds. So you get wind stronger from the east over the Caribbean, and you get wind going the other way in the upper levels of the atmosphere. So you're kind of like scissors cutting at storms.
2: And the farther away you go from a baseline, the average, which was updated into this season, the more of an exaggerated effect this has.
3: Right. And most of this effect, by the way, is in the Caribbean and the western part of the main development region. It doesn't have as much effect over the Gulf and around Florida and so forth. So that's why in El Niño years, if you're going to get a storm, you're more likely to get one farther north as opposed to in the extreme southern parts of the tropics.
2: So what does that tell you about how this season might be remembered? Moving through it, I know into August and September, two-thirds of all tropical storms or named storms develop during that window. A lot of those are over the main development region, but that doesn't tell us about the Caribbean, doesn't tell us about the Gulf or off the southeast coastline.
3: So if you had to just look at averages, you know, I had to guess, okay? So you would be more likely to have storms not in the Caribbean and far south, but forming farther north, and not forming over by Africa, waiting until the disturbance gets closer to the Bahamas, right? And more likely the season ending early because the El Nino continues to strengthen as we get later in the season.
2: So as we move into the season and storms inevitably develop, some of the most important data is gathered by the hurricane hunters, the NOAA hurricane hunters out of Lakeland Linder Airfield over in Florida, I guess a few hours off to our north, and also in Biloxi, Mississippi with the Air Force Reserve's 53rd Weather Reconnaissance Squadron gathering pictures like this, stunning scenes from inside the storm. Fox Weather's Brandi Campbell visited with the 53rd to learn more about that flight into Hurricane Melissa.
14: We're here at the Keesler Air Force Base, which is home of the U.S. Air Force Reserve's Hurricane Hunters. You can see one of their aircrafts right behind us. We're actually inside of the hangar where they do maintenance on these planes. You can see they're actually hard at work right now. As we go into this 2026 hurricane season, we're not only looking ahead, but also back on what we've already learned and gone through. I spoke with Major Sarah Olson. She's a weather reconnaissance officer on board, and she talked to us about her experience flying into Hurricane Melissa last year. While we often hear those flights can feel like they're on a roller coaster going into a car wash, one flight in particular was very different.
15: When everything was flying around, I literally was like, I feel like we're just falling out of the sky.
16: Aboard a WC-130J aircraft, this shows the last flight Major Olson's crew made ahead of Hurricane Melissa's landfall over Jamaica. Usually, the plan is to fly through the eye wall around 10,000 feet up 2 to 4 times. But during this mission, the plan was violently interrupted.
15: We knew it was a Category 5. We had been briefed that, but that's what we trained for.
16: As they approached the eye wall, radar looked as expected, but what they experienced was something different.
15: It was extremely heavy rain, and then we actually got into some very heavy hail as well. We hit some pretty extreme turbulence on that inbound eye wall right before breaking into the eye on the southeast side of the storm. Everything was slow, but chaotic all at once. We had several warnings going off in the plane with stall warning. Our airspeed was jumping between basically 150 knots and 200 knots, so crazy changes in airspeed. Thought we had actually exceeded the structural limits, the G limits on the aircraft. And at one point when we were in the eye wall there, the pilot flying, who's a very, very experienced pilot, he's actually the chief pilot, he came over our headset and basically said, "Lord help us, we don't have control of this plane anymore." I honestly thought about my 2-year-old daughter. I have a little kid at home, so I just, her face flashed before my eyes and I wasn't sure if I would see her again. My second thought was like, how can we get out of this and what can I do to help this situation?
16: In the cargo bay, loose equipment and weather sensors were sent flying.
15: I actually had gotten hit in the face with a water bottle and got a black eye. We think it was a water bottle. That was probably the only thing hard enough that was actually flying around the cargo compartment. The guy next to me, had kind of fallen out of his chair because I had asked him to get up and like drop a drop sonde because we're supposed to, figure out where those max winds are.
16: So eventually, they broke through the eye wall.
15: And that's when our radar scanned again and we saw what looked like a chainsaw, essentially. Like the entire eye wall was just lined with mesovortices. I had never seen anything like that in my entire life.
16: They flew inside the eye for about 30 minutes, checking on each other, the aircraft, and come up with an escape plan. Meanwhile, Major Olson saw winds that were higher than expected and pressure that was also lower than expected, so they decided to do a mini flight pattern inside the eye.
15: Every time we passed through the exact center of the storm, it was getting stronger. We eventually got it down to 892 millibars on our final pass, which broke several records.
16: And shortly after their flight, a NOAA aircraft captured the strongest wind speed recorded by drop sonde of 252 miles per hour. Unfortunately for Major Olson, the extreme turbulence caused them to lose some of their drop sonde data. And for what did come in, she had to manually process it.
15: They still needed this data. We still had to make it happen. It just maybe wasn't the way that we thought it would look.
16: The crew returned to their starting point in Curacao. A mission plan for 11 hours was cut short to 6.
15: I was just so blown away with how the team responded. They were very professional and we still got the mission done the best we could. A lot of gratitude that we were all okay and nothing more serious happened to us or the plane. Also a lot of sadness for the people on the ground that had to experience it in Jamaica. And then just feeling honored that we're entrusted to do this mission to be able to hopefully improve forecasts for people on the ground that they can get out of the path of these storms.
14: And while Melissa was the only hurricane to make landfall last season, it was still a very busy year for them, flying nearly 930 hours. Now we've turned the page in 2026. We'll be following them as the season progresses. For now, here in Biloxi, I'm Brandi Campbell, Fox Weather.
3: So the hurricane hunters in Biloxi are the Air Force Reserve hurricane hunters, but they're also the NOAA hurricane hunters based, as Ian said, in Lakeland, Florida. And that's quite an operation. And those aircraft are more research laboratories as opposed to more monitoring the storms out of Biloxi. And I was there. It was quite a trip we had to Lakeland. Coming up on Eyes in the Storm.
17: It's a bit nervous. I think, when you're heading to something maybe potentially historic like a Melissa.
18: Brace yourselves.
17: It was nothing. It was nothing. It was nothing. It was a major storm.
18: Just bouncing. Everything is bouncing. Would I do it again? I don't think so.
2: And that is Hurricane HQ Eyes Inside the Storm. You can catch that Tuesday evening at 8 p.m. Eastern Time. Brian, I was working down in Tampa when they left MacDill Air Force Base, got that beautiful facility over in Lakeland, brand new, flew on Kermit into Hurricane Dorian. And I can't imagine what that would be like. A day at the office is bouncing around in some of nature's worst.
3: And, they're 50-year-old planes. But they look like they came off the assembly line just yesterday. They are pristine on the outside. But I was in the plane when they were based in Miami before they were placed based at MacDill way back. And the inside still looks the same except for the avionics and the electronics. And
2: yeah, the maintenance team does incredible work as those two aircraft and the Gulfstream are constantly working. And again, it's that critical data that helps improve the forecast models, get sent back to the NHC, and we rely on them heavily. So
3: It's great work. We need that data for sure. Yes. That's how we know what exactly is going on in the storm.
2: Brian, I had mentioned last year that the state of Florida needed a year off as we did manage to avoid a direct hurricane strike on the United States coastline. Same can be said in western North Carolina. If you go back to 2024, Helene moved in, a true case study in what tropical moisture can do. Flooding of truly unfathomable amounts. Fox Weather's Bain Froney visited Asheville to see how that long road to recovery is going. And we mentioned this, the 100-year anniversary of the Great Miami Hurricane of 1926. We're going to talk more about that, what Miami would look like if a storm like that moved on through in the modern era. We'll do that when Hurricane HQ Eye on the Season returns. Stay with us.
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2: And And welcome back to Hurricane HQ, Eye on the Season. I'm Fox Weather's Ian Oliver, joined by our hurricane specialist, Brian Norcross. Fox Weather will be with you throughout the entire tropical season with all the latest updates. And tonight, we're getting you ready for it. How's that for a shot? The Fox flight team. Brian, we got some drone video. What is that, high above Biscayne Bay? A nice look.
3: Yeah, that's looking at Brickell and back toward the causeway over to the Port of Miami. You know, Ian, this is it's called the Magic City, which goes way back. Mm-hmm. Goes way back to the beginning of the 20th century, near the beginning of the 20th century, that name. But it really is a miraculous place. In 1890, the population of Miami was nine. Nine people.
2: It's a small number.
3: where the city of Miami is today. People were living here, but they were living in Coconut Grove. They were living a little to the north. But nobody lived where downtown Miami is.
2: Which, as you said, is north of us, north of the Miami River.
3: Right,
2: just north of the river.
3: Part of it. But we're close here. This whole thing is now all built up. But then in 1896, 130 years ago, it became the city of Miami because Henry Flagler brought the railroad here, and it became a city. Mm-hmm. Right? They had two hurricanes in 1906. Both of them came over right over downtown. Right? And then nothing. And then the 20s came, and it was a boom like no boom in the history of the world,
2: right,
3: where the city exploded. Okay? So that's where they were when the great Miami hurricane came along. And there's film of it and so forth. But they had a hurricane in July as well.
2: Huh.
3: That just skimmed it, and people, all these people were new people. They had come and descended on.
2: Right.
3: They didn't have an experience of hurricane. This was the Meyer-Kaiser building downtown was a high-rise that got twisted in the wind. And this is the Royal Palm Hotel just to the north of where we're sitting today. It was the Grand Hotel of Miami that Henry Flagler built, and it was essentially put out of commission, never really recovered. The entire metropolitan Miami, Fort Lauderdale metropolitan area today, up to West Palm Beach, now about 6 million people, maybe a little more than that. About 95% of the buildings in Dade and Broward were damaged or destroyed in the hurricane. So when we compare that to Hurricane Andrew, you know, in modern times, that's sort of our epic storm. So there's the 1926 hurricane, which doesn't look a whole lot different than Andrew when you know, on the wide view like this.
2: This was a straight shot out of the MDR,
3: yes,
2: right for South Florida.
3: Right. It came in south of Miami, but it was so huge that the eye went over here and went over downtown Miami, and it put so much wind into Hollywood to the north, Fort Lauderdale to the north, flooded Fort Lauderdale, downtown Fort Lauderdale to 6 feet, tore the second floors off of buildings, destroyed Hollywood, destroyed Dania, which is just south of Fort Lauderdale, put storm surge flooding into West Palm Beach, 75 miles from here, with hurricane force winds that far north. This was a giant regional hurricane. So the big difference between that event and Hurricane Andrew was Hurricane Andrew was stronger.
2: Yes.
3: But it was only a part of this metropolitan area. And so people from the other part, from Fort Lauderdale and Miami here, could go down and help.
2: Mm-hmm.
3: In a 1926 storm, nobody can go anywhere and help because everybody is affected. Every street is closed from debris and so forth across the entire metropolitan area. It's very difficult to fathom.
2: It's amazing to hear you talk about this because Florida has such a storied tropical history.
3: Right.
2: You're a part of that history. Your work during Andrew and beyond, of course. But you talk about this. It makes me think of this period. It's a parallel. It's nothing like this. But all these new folks moving down here, pandemic era and beyond, this was another period of rapid growth. Mm-hmm. That was part of our messaging in storms like Helene and in Milton. A lot of folks hadn't had a storm of reference.
3: Right. Well, in that time, they didn't have the communications that we have
2: right
3: now. And just one more point, you can imagine this happening. 1 month later, another massive storm is coming right toward Miami. People were running to the trains to get on the trains to get out of town. They were so scared. It just skimmed the southeast coast and went over the Bahamas. It was a very devastating storm.
2: It must have been a terrifying stretch, but nothing can stop this place, right? Here we are.
3: Here we are.
2: 100 years later, a beautiful city, and there is construction everywhere. Mm-hmm. Hey, I just mentioned Hurricane Helene. Let's talk more about the recovery from that. We'll go back up to our Fox Weather studios in New York. York. That's where we find meteorologist Bane Froney. Bane, good to see you this evening. You just made a trip back to Western North Carolina to see how that recovery was going.
0: Yeah, exactly, Ian. I mean, back in 2024, Southern Appalachia felt Helene's wrath, dropping upwards of 30 inches of rain in some areas. Over 100 lives were lost from the remnants of this storm. Now, Asheville was one of the cities that was hit the hardest. And while the community is still recovering, those that call it home believe it will come back stronger.
19: This city, it is definitely feeling the sting. Most of the area doesn't have power. It doesn't have running water. It doesn't have any cell service.
22: The final days of September 2024 will never be forgotten in this community. The remnants of Hurricane Helene devastated Asheville. Dozens of lives lost, businesses swept away, and a town left broken. But it was the sense of community that kept the people of Asheville afloat amidst the flooding.
23: Our business turned into a community hub, so we couldn't brew beer without water, and we didn't have water for 57 days running potable city water. So we turned into a community hub, and we had 9 organizations, a neighborhood, and a loose herd of goats, all at Highlands running operations, whether that be their business or relief. We had warehouse full of supplies, and we had tractor trailers coming from all parts of the country bringing us supplies.
0: This is the French Broad River. A year and a half ago, the road and the river art district below were completely underwater. Now, this is the very bridge that we first met Chef William Disson. At the time, he pleaded for help for the community to help rebuild.
24: I'm not sure what's going to happen. You know, we definitely need support from our legislature, from federal government.

0: an easy task.
1: And so there was moments of, you know, are we going to make it? Was all this work worthwhile, right? And despair, right? Where are we now? But as we're moving back in, you know, 2026, approaching 2027, things are feeling good. And it's exciting to see Asheville coming back and the sense of community. And the people here are really excited about welcoming folks back to Asheville in Western North Carolina.
0: The hurricane was particularly devastating to this part of Asheville, the Biltmore Village. And year and a half later, structures are still in recovery mode. One of those right behind me, the Cathedral of All Souls, still not set to open until the end of this year.
2: Things have changed radically since the storm, which is great, but that doesn't speak for everybody. So it's very much our complex geography in this area. My business is on top of a hill, so we had some wind damage. We didn't have power for a while, water for a long time, but we've come back and we're doing really well on site. Other homes, other businesses are not doing as well. So there's a lot to take in. It's a really varied experience in Western North Carolina and in Asheville, and we still want people to come. So the more people that come here, the better.
0: While Asheville may look a little bit different, this community is resilient and continues to rebuild. And everything that Asheville is known for, the art, the music, the food, it all still remains. Ian?
3: Yeah, Bain, that's an important part of our mission is and has been telling those important stories of recovery. A great report there. That's Fox Weather's Bain Froney. Coming up here on Hurricane HQ, Eye on the Season, we're going to go back to Buxton, North Carolina. We've got a report. This, in part, was due to a beating that these homes, we know that these were in a vulnerable spot, long unoccupied as the Atlantic continues to encroach and erode away at those barrier islands. That process, though, was accelerated by a sequence of storms last season. We'll go to Buxton for a live report. And what might the future of tropical forecasting look like? Will it be done by people? There's been some exciting new technology. We saw the success of AI models last year. What's it going to look like in 2026? We'll talk about that when Hurricane HQ Eye on the Season returns.
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5: This is the sound of Claire cooking dinner at home. And that's the sound of a fraud alert from Wells Fargo flagging a charge for a pricey restaurant in Paris. Considering Claire isn't in Paris right now, that seemed odd to the bank and to Claire. Two taps later, Claire says nope to the charge and Wells Fargo is on the case. However you make money work, Wells Fargo can work with that.
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2: 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Two taps later, Claire says nope to the charge and Wells Fargo is on the case. 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
5: Welcome back to Hurricane HQ. I am the season, Ian Oliver, joined by Fox Weather's hurricane specialist, Brian Norcross. Brian, no hurricane strikes to the U.S. coastline last year. That doesn't mean there weren't storms that made us nervous, though.
6: Yes, no, and Bermuda was the epicenter, and Bermuda's not that far offshore. So that puts a lot of energy in the ocean on top of just general sea level rise along the Carolina coast. And more energy coming against the coast is not what they needed in Buxton.
5: Yes, the Bermuda Triangle was busy last season, shooting that gap between the Outer Banks and Bermuda. Let's go to the Outer Banks for a live report. Fox Weather correspondent Katie Byrne was there as that part of the country repeatedly took a beating. And Katie, this was a case study in how impactful, how powerful hurricanes can be, even when they don't make a direct landfall.
7: Yeah, despite the lack of landfalls, this was a hurricane season, at least in 2025, that folks here on the Outer Banks will never forget. Now, as you can see, day one of the 2026 season, we've got some drenching rain, a risk of rip currents. Still, the waves are nothing compared to what we saw last year. We had a combination of coastal storms, we had high surf, and then, of course, major erosion that essentially changed this coastline. We saw houses collapse with our own eyes. I came here five times last year and saw this all unfold. But we know people who live here in this local community are racing now to prepare not only for the hurricane season, but their tourist season too.
8: These are homes that people have come to for years and years, and they're gone.
7: As I was standing by for a live shot in early October, an eighth home collapsed into the Atlantic, feet from where we were set up.
8: Oh, there it goes. There it goes.
7: I heard it before I saw it. Pilings cracking, snapping.
8: It's very eerie. These houses were nowhere near the ocean not too long ago.
7: Dozens of neighbors stood watching, surrounded by debris from other homes that had already fallen. That's where I met Adrian, a Buxton resident.
8: Things are changing on the island.
7: For much of the summer on Hatteras Island, piles of debris lined the beach, and homes that were once far from the water sat in the surf.
9: You can just look around and see these massive piles of debris. I've never seen anything like this.
7: And the impact went beyond structures, hitting businesses too.
10: We have July and August to make money. We lost half of August due to Hurricane Erin with evacuations and whatnot, and the business never came back.
7: As the season went on and more homes fell, the focus shifted from cleanup to what comes next.
9: The tides will come, the waves will come, the storms will come. It seems like we need to kind of be like more forward thinking.
7: The county here has accelerated a beach nourishment project that was supposed to start next year. They actually already started it. It's about 4 miles north of us in Avon, but that project is set to make its way towards Buxton and start pumping sand onto the beach here as soon as June. When you look around, too, it's been active. A lot of things happening. Homeowners who still have houses standing near the water have actually hired local contractors to pick up their homes, move them further away from the water. That's what you're looking at here, what's left of a foundation of a house that's further away and set back so that the ocean doesn't destroy it. So still a lot of work to do, but locals are trying to get the message out that they are open for business and they could really use it right now, guys.
5: Yeah, Katie, you've done a great job in your reporting there, showing us that there are many challenges moving forward and a lot of interesting questions that still need answers. So that story will continue to be told on Fox Weather. That's Katie Byrne. Thank you. Brian, questions that need answers, and we've got machines answering some of them. Now, that was an exciting thing last season, the performance of these brand new AI models.
6: Yes, especially the Google DeepMind model, which they had collaborated with the National Hurricane Center. So the Hurricane Center was able to see it. Mm-hmm. Now, in the beginning of the season, the idea was, okay, we're just going to watch it. We can look at it, apply it to past hurricanes, and go, wow, that's pretty successful. Hurricane Otis, where the forecast was so bad offshore, the Google DeepMind model did pretty well in that. So there was hope. But through the hurricane season, it just became more and more obvious that they were really onto something at Google. Now, this year, the Google people haven't stood still.
5: Uh-huh.
6: This year, they've already upgraded last year's model, and there's more coming. And plus the European Center AI model, plus the U.S. GFS has kind of a hybrid AI and dynamic model, it's called. So there's a lot of movement in AI, but you know, the folks at the Hurricane Center say, and I know it's absolutely true, it's not just about making the forecast. You have to assimilate all this data and say, yeah, what does that mean?
5: Right.
6: Right? So for the foreseeable future, we need the hurricane specialists that don't just understand the meteorology, but they understand the meaning of it.
5: Yes.
6: And how it will affect the coast, how it will affect people, and to communicate the impacts.
5: Right. They have decades of experience with the social science, making clear the hazards of these storms. I know we don't have a ton of time, but I went from skeptic to believer, I think, in like 3 weeks last season. New product this year. It isn't technically a cone. Mm-hmm. It looks an awful lot like one.
6: Well, so this is one of the things that we're going to experience together, because we're going to see these long-range forecasts coming out of these AI models that will be 10 days. Remember, our typical cone is 5 days.
5: Yes.
6: So we'll be, say, 10 days out. Well, the Hurricane Center is already pushing towards 7 days internally. So we're going to get these longer-range forecasts. So how much confidence should we have in them? You know, we're going to learn.
5: Yeah.
6: We're going to learn this year.
5: Because put you on the spot.
6: We're going to get more and more.
5: The legacy cone.
6: From Google. We're going to get the new experimental cone from the Hurricane Center. Lots and lots.
5: How many years does it have left? The legacy cone.
6: I think this is it for the legacy cone. I think we'll go to the experimental cone next year, and maybe 2 years from now, something dynamic.
5: I will say, it's much easier to communicate the most reasonable path of this outside of where we're at right now.
6: Right.
5: Exciting new tech that will gradually be incorporated into the messaging. There's our team right there. Robert Ray in Jamaica. Brandy Campbell in Biloxi, Mississippi, with the 53rd Weather Reconnaissance Squadron. And you just saw right there in Buxton, North Carolina, Katie Byrne showing us the stories of a chain of barrier islands, Brian, that have been through a rough go last few years. That's going to do it for Hurricane HQ, Eye on the Season. Fox Weather will be with you throughout the season. That includes analysis from this guy, Brian Norcross.
6: It's going to be an interesting season. I think one that is different than what we've seen over the last several years. But hurricanes will form, and we'll be here.
5: Yeah, they don't.
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2: 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Two taps later, Claire says nope to the charge and Wells Fargo is on the case. 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
2: 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Two taps later, Claire says nope to the charge and Wells Fargo is on the case. 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
16: It is Fox Weather at Night, and it has been a very active day of severe weather, actually across a pretty large part of the country. I'm Ari Sarsalari, by the way. Did you see this huge hailstorm that we had in Denver a couple of hours ago? Wild. Yes. You know, up to golf ball-sized hail in some spots, a lot of quarter-sized hail. Look at it just shredding up those trees. And so there was a lot of video of this hailstorm floating around. We'll break down that storm coming up. But I want to start with what's going on right now. You know, we also had a big line of storms that rolled through Alabama. We will talk about that. It's starting to wind down. There are a lot of power outages through the state of Alabama. But the storms that are the most active right now are out in the High Plains, parts of western Kansas, Nebraska, eastern Colorado. There's Brandon Kopic. Him and Corey Gerken have been out on the hunt throughout the day. They got into a hailstorm a little bit earlier. But right now, kind of on the outskirts of a storm that's in Colorado. They're up in northeastern Colorado right now. Actually, the storms that they're on are not technically severe right now. I believe Brandon and Corey are kind of up here, up in northeastern Colorado. These storms have been just absolute beasts down in Kansas. We had a couple of 80-mile-per-hour wind gusts from downbursts north of Dodge City. That was not terribly long ago. Also a 70-mile-per-hour wind gust. These storms mean business. I mean, when you look at this on the high-resolution radar here, you get the idea. This is a big deal. Dodge City, Kansas, is under the highest level of severe thunderstorm warning that exists right now. It's the destructive tag. You've got regular severe thunderstorm warning, considerable, and destructive. So once you get up to that 80 miles per hour that's expected, straight-line wind, tornado threat overall is very low, but 80-mile-an-hour straight-line wind, that's like an EF0 tornado. And we've got the receipts to prove it. That, you know, a little bit up to the northwest, when these storms weren't quite in town, they were actually producing those wind gusts that were measured. So this is going to be a very bad storm as it comes through. You may get some power outages, and it's certainly going to cause some damage. And it's right on your doorstep in Dodge City right now. You can see the gust front right here. And then here's the real meat of the storm, and it's headed right into Dodge City as we speak. Now, I know you guys in Kansas, you deal with severe thunderstorms all the time. You're probably under severe thunderstorm warnings pretty often. This one is like a higher echelon than usual. So just make sure to not be outside. Don't be by windows. You're going to get some hail falling in this storm, too, with 80-mile-per-hour wind. Think about the wind-driven hail. You know, you can see a lot of damage to siding. You can see some windows broken, et cetera. This is going to be a beast of a storm. At least all signs are pointing toward that. Go a little bit farther up toward the north, and up here into Nebraska, we also have a severe thunderstorm. This is for Garden County. 1-inch hail in this one and 60-mile-per-hour winds, so the air is not quite as juicy up there still enough to support a few severe storms, but that's a much lower end severe thunderstorm warning overall. So I want to talk a little bit about what happened in Alabama earlier, because this was absolutely unbelievable. It was a line of storms that started all the way up in North Alabama. This is Auburn. So it actually traversed basically the entire state from north to south. And the line of storms was basically almost exactly as wide as the state of Alabama. Parts of far western Georgia did get a little bit of that wind damage, too. But it was a very impressive line of storms here. This was from a little bit earlier. The line of storms is actually a little bit farther toward the south now. Actually, let me fix this. We'll go until the current time, and so you can see where the line is as we speak. So actually, it's down toward I-10 in Florida, in the Panhandle, north of Panama City. Now, it's not as strong as it was, okay? It's not quite as strong as it was when it was farther up toward the north, but it still is producing LSRs, storm reports of some wind damage. Let me show you this here. Look at all these reports. Every single one of these is a report of wind damage. A couple of them are hail, but almost all of them are wind damage reports. Think dropped in out of Tennessee, Huntsville, all the way down I-65, Birmingham, Montgomery. It hit just about all of the biggest cities in Alabama, and parts of West Georgia got some wind damage, too. So no surprise, we got a lot of power outages down in that state right now. Look at this. I mean, that's a humongous part of Alabama that has power outages. Let's get a number here. 123,000 people are without power right now in Alabama. So honestly, that was a very big story today. You know, I figured at this point, at least much earlier when I was preparing the show, I figured at this point most of the action was going to be in the plains. And this was kind of a sneaky little line of storms that caught some steam. And it was mostly a lot of straight line wind, just an unbelievably high impact line of storms. It's always interesting to look at the graph of power outages. You can see 1 p.m., no power outages, and then all of a sudden, boom, between 2 and 7 p.m., the amount of power outages in Alabama just spiked like crazy. So, you know, maybe a little bit before you get that power back, but, you know, very impressive reports here. That's a lot of LSRs, local storm reports, and a lot of them looked like this. Tree on a house, you know, tree across the road, power lines down, trees down, etc. Alabama, again, high impact weather there, but we're talking like all over the country today. It was a very high impact, severe weather day. Denver had the big hailstorm, and I feel like it caught a lot of people off guard because the storm literally formed over Denver. Look at some of this video. And I've seen a lot of different videos. We've had a lot of different sizes of hail that have been falling. So, you know, all the way up to golf ball sized, I would say, was about the biggest. I think 2-inch diameter was the biggest that I saw, at least as far as the reports go. And that's just a little bit bigger than golf balls. But you see a lot of people that were taking video from inside. Good to see that. And yeah, that's a destructive hailstorm. So it'll be interesting to see how highly impactful it ends up being. I wonder if that's going to be an expensive one. I imagine some cars took some damage. This was, again, from earlier. The storm actually ended up tornado warned a little bit east of town. But you can really see when you look at the visible satellite how the storm really just kind of came together right over the city. So here's Denver right here. Let me run you through the loop here. Look at this. You see a little bit of convergence going on, right? You see there was some air at the surface moving from the east, and then you got your air moving from the west. It kind of meets, and then all of a sudden you get a bunch of rising air. Look at that. There was a boundary that went right over Denver, and there's your thunderstorm right there. Do it a little bit slower. Go like this. You see when I go back and forth, you can kind of make out a little line here that's moving from east to west. So that met up with some energy, and all of a sudden it was off to the races. Boom. You can see the updraft starting right here. See that right there? That's a little overshooting top of the updraft, directly over the city of Denver. And then the storm really blew up after that. And again, when you see all these blow-off clouds to the northeast, really the meat of the storm, where all the rain was falling, was still around the Denver area and just on the east side of it. So, yeah, that was a pretty impactful storm, to say the least. Again, it was generally between like 1 and 2 inch in diameter hail. The biggest reports we saw, again, 1.75 is golf ball sized, 2 inch diameter hail, just a little bit bigger than that. So, yeah, a lot of those were kind of over here in Colorado. Texas actually had a report of golf ball sized hail, too. But, man, the videos were flowing on social media from that storm. You get a big populated metro area like that right in the middle of the day, too. It wasn't like, you know, late afternoon or anything like that. It was like midday-ish, I feel like. Yeah, midday, maybe a little bit after that. Yeah, big hailstorm out there. All right, let me check back on what's going on with the storms that we have right now. I just want to give you kind of an overview on what's going to happen through the rest of the night. There's Corey Gerken up in northeastern Colorado, and beautiful views. Today was never going to be a big tornado day. That was almost certain. We've had a couple of tornado warnings. There may have been a couple of brief small tornadoes, but compared to what it could be like this time of year, how it sometimes is this time of year, early June, we're right in the heart of severe weather season, and we very often will get tornado outbreaks here in the plains. So, to see that it's a low chance of tornadoes, unfortunately, it's been kind of higher-end non-tornado weather. Look at this. They upped the wording on this severe thunderstorm warning for Dodge City. Yeah, this is going to be a big deal. I very, very few times, I'm trying to think, maybe twice, maybe three times in my 20-year career have I seen a severe thunderstorm warning with that 90-mile-per-hour wording. So that is going to be a very bad storm in Dodge City. All right, we've got a dot cam at least. It's been tough to find cameras around here. Chris, shout out for finding this one. You can at least see the color on the horizon there, and pretty soon we'll be able to see something a lot more interesting than that. Wow. 90-mile-per-hour wind. Let's take a peek at the velocities here. We are pretty close to the... Oh, goodness. Okay. So here's what's going on. This is the base velocity, okay? So I'm going to bring this back and now forward. You see what's happening as it gets closer to Dodge City? And the radar site is right here. So that means that we're getting a view that's very close to the surface. So this humongous gust of wind that's moving through South Roscoe right now, about to hit Royal... that will probably hold together into Dodge City. And just to give you an idea of how strong this wind is, let me query this a little bit. Let's see, what do we got? 93, 89. So basically those deep blue colors are near about 90 miles per hour. And this is probably pretty close to an accurate reading of how strong the wind is. You know, a lot of the times if you're far away from a radar site, you know, say the storm is up here and you're seeing that kind of look on the velocities, you can say, oh, it's much higher up in the air. We're not sure if that's going to get mixed down or not. But in this case, it's right next to the radar site, and it's headed into a relatively populated area. So, you know, again, big trouble coming here for Dodge City over the next hour or so. Hour and a half, I would say. Yeah, look at this. The hail, not quite as big as it was earlier. This storm did dump some 2-inch diameter hail a little bit earlier. But this is, I mean, honestly, I would treat this like a tornado warning. Maybe a good idea to just, take shelter from it. Get down in the basement if you've got one. What's the worst that can happen? It doesn't end up being that bad, All right, we're very, very close to getting hit by this storm in Dodge City. You're about 15 minutes away. I cannot stress this enough. Please take it seriously. I know you get a lot of severe thunderstorm warnings, but this one's going to be a different level, okay? I don't say that lightly. 90-plus mile-per-hour straight-line wind. Okay, we're going to have to grab a break here. Before we go to break, let me tell you about this. Yeah, it's Hurricane HQ week here at Fox Weather. You watch the show right before Fox Weather at night tonight. We've got Eyes Inside the Storm tomorrow. We've got Hurricane HQ&A on Wednesday, and then we've got Hurricane IQ on Thursday. That's going to be me, Steve, and Kiana. I'm stoked about it. It's a full week of hurricane preparedness because today's the first day of hurricane season. I was double checking to make sure it wasn't the second. When you have three kids and you work weird hours, the brain goes off a little bit. Hang tight. We'll get back to it after the break.
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29: It's been a tough morning in downtown Sarasota. We've been lashed by those outer rain bands.
6: Well, my feeling is that everybody needs to be ready. That's the message here.
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32: You know, the hardworking folks over here are saving lives. There's no doubt about it.
16: All right, we are your severe weather HQ here at Fox Weather. That's a shot of a storm that Corey Gerken, our exclusive Fox Weather storm tracker, is on. Wow, that's real time? That's not a time lapse?
33: Oh, yeah, I think this is a time lapse.
16: Oh, okay. Yeah, I'm sorry. It says earlier. I was looking at this. I was like, is this Corey shot right now? Are you kidding me? So, yeah, you can see some motion there for sure. Big rain shafts in the background, a lot of lightning, some low-hanging clouds, and really some scud clouds there for the most part. Was that a... No, to the untrained eye, it might look like a funnel. I would say that was probably a scud cloud. Not big tornado weather today. Unfortunately, we've got some really high-end severe weather going on. Some extremely strong straight-line wind gusts about to come into Dodge City, Kansas. This is going to be a big deal, guys. I know this is a part of the country where you guys get a lot. You get a lot of storms. You get a lot of severe thunderstorm warnings. And there might be a tendency to say, it's not a tornado warning, whatever. Little hail, little gust of wind. This is like the highest level of severe thunderstorm warning that you can get. 90-mile-per-hour straight-line winds expected. That's what we're actually seeing on radar right now. The thing about Dodge City is that it's in a really great spot to use radar because the radar's right here. And so, remember, radar beam shoots out at an upward angle, so the farther away you get from it, you're looking at data from higher in the air. You want to see what's going on down at the surface. And so when you're right next to the radar, this is some really good, juicy data right here. And these blue colors are anywhere from 80 to 90 miles per hour. So that's coming right into Dodge City, probably in about 20 minutes or so. Now, if you get lucky, you know, maybe the worst of it ends up just northwest of town. I mean, Royal's going to get hit by this really hard. In fact, it's probably starting as we speak. And then we'll see what happens in Dodge City. I've been keeping an eye on just kind of watching the storm to see if anything is spinning in there. Again, you know, I mentioned that this is not likely to be a big tornado day. We've had a couple of tornado warnings. We may have had a brief tornado or two in parts of the High Plains a little bit earlier. There is a little tiny spin trying to develop right here. It hasn't really fully come together yet. I'm sure the Weather Service is keeping their eye on that, close to Highway 400 between Howell and Wettick. But here's the bottom line. I mean, 90-mile-per-hour straight-line wind, you know, you're in like low-end tornado territory as far as the wind speed is concerned. So it can do a similar amount of damage. I think we're going to see some pretty widespread damage from the storm. We've already had a couple of wind gusts actually recorded of 80 miles per hour farther up toward the northwest here as the storm was just kicking up there to the northwest of Dodge City earlier. So, you know, unfortunately, this is a spot that's about the only camera I think we have our hands on here. It's a dot camera. Are we allowed to take off the, or is that baked in?
33: It's baked in.
16: Okay, it's baked in. Yeah. Gotcha.
33: It's unfortunate because you can see a little bit of the sky there.
16: But yeah, there's probably an incredible shelf cloud. In fact, this is probably the shelf cloud right here. So if you live in Dodge City right now, actually, you can see this really nicely on radar. You see that little thin line? That's not rain. That's the gust front. It's that huge, it's a gust of wind that comes out ahead of the main storm that, you know, it usually contains some cooler and drier air. So you'll notice it. It's usually on the order of like 30, 40 miles per hour. In some cases, it's a little bit stronger than that, but it goes from really hot and humid to kind of cooler and drier. And then the rain's out behind it. So gust fronts rolling through Dodge City as we speak. And by the way, what you're seeing on radar here is a bunch of little things like dust and debris and, well, debris is a little bit of an overstatement, like dust, leaves, bugs, pollen, stuff like that, just caught up in the gust of wind. So the radar can actually pick up on that. This, however, is not dust, pollen, and leaves. That's a lot of extremely heavy rain and some hail, too. So the hail part of this storm is starting to not look quite as bad. Earlier, this storm was producing hail that was bigger than quarter-sized, and now this is transferring over into more of a wind event. Unfortunately, again, I cannot stress this enough, 90 miles per hour, that's a very, very big deal. This is going to be a highly impactful storm. I think it's going to cause a pretty solid amount of damage in an area that, again, does get a lot of severe weather, but this is going to be, it has the potential to be one of the worst straight-line wind events that we've had here in quite a while. And I keep wanting to check back on this radar. Now, we're getting closer to the radar site, and you notice that the area of 80-plus mile-per-hour wind is not quite as expansive. So as the storm is getting closer to Dodge City, we're seeing lower and lower in the storm. That's how it works. So there's going to be an initial gust of wind here and then another one out behind it. And, you know, again, I think this is going to be headed straight into Dodge City. Royal getting the worst of it right now. Grandview, all you guys get ready for this. This is going to be a bad storm that rolls through town. So we'll stick with that. Let me widen out the view a little bit here. If you're just joining us, this is my everything map. I call it my one-stop shop map. We've got the Storm Prediction Center outlooks, level 2 risk in a couple of different spots. We have all these little dots, which are all storm reports, damaging wind, hail, tornadoes. In this case, we haven't had any. Well, there's one report of a tornado up here between Wyoming and Nebraska. It appeared pretty brief. I haven't heard of any major damage or anything like that. And then we got this big cluster of hail and damaging wind, too. Now, what do you notice here in Alabama? Man, that was a brutal line of storms that came through. Honestly, like a little unexpected that it ended up being that bad. And it was a big old wind bag of a storm. A couple reports of some smaller hail, but a lot of 60-plus mile-per-hour wind. And we have like over 100,000 people without power in Alabama right now. Luckily, that line of storms has somewhat died down. Let me go down here and just show you what's going on with that. Yeah, there were a couple sporadic reports of some wind damage here down in southeastern Alabama, southwestern Georgia. But as the storm has approached I-10 down in the panhandle of Florida, it's lost its strength. And again, it always amazes me how good of a job the Storm Prediction Center does with their forecast outlooks, because you can see, like, northwest of that line, it's a level 1 risk, it's a level 2 risk out here, and then the risk for severe weather goes down. And the Storm Prediction Center, they just know, like, the atmosphere is not as supportive of, you know, a long-lasting storm that's going to produce high-end severe weather, like what we had earlier in Alabama. But man, I know we went through the entire month of April without a tornado in Alabama. It's almost like this storm was trying to make up for lost time there or something like that. We got a couple spotty warnings, which I'll show you here in just a second. But this is a great shot here from Lester, Alabama. Nice shelf cloud. And so it was one of these storms where it was a line of storms. So, you know, you get that bow echo type of deal where straight line damaging wind is by far going to be your number one threat. Of course, we saw that with the storm reports. But very often when you have that bow echo type of storm where it looks like the bow on a bow and arrow, you will tend to get a nice shelf cloud along with it. Look at this. Let me actually take you through I've got some pretty cool satellite imagery on this. Hang tight. First, let me just show you the whole radar loop, because this is outrageous. Look at this. All the way from Huntsville through Birmingham, this entire time creating wind damage, Montgomery, even Dothan. I had some pretty strong wind, but not as strong as farther toward the north. And then I threw together this, the visible satellite looked really good on it, too. Look at this. I mean, just constant convection on the front lines of that. I made a tighter one. Let me actually go to this one right here. Look at this. Okay, so here's North Alabama. So going through Huntsville. This was a little bit earlier. 1, 2, 3 o'clock or so central time. Moving through the southern part of the state. Look at that. Goodness. And you can see the gust front right on the front edge of it there, too. That's a pretty cool view of it, isn't it? Look at that. Can you imagine what it was like to be out in front of that? I'm sure a lot of people experienced it. I want to see when that gust front becomes visible. Here, you start to see it right there. It's a little bit of a line, a little tough to pick out sometimes to the untrained eye. But, man, a stormy day, and unfortunately, we do have a lot of power outages. Over 100,000 people without power in Alabama right now. Honestly, it's been a while since I've seen the power outage map look this concentrated in a certain area. I feel like it was an ice storm back in the winter was probably the last time that I've seen like this high of a concentration of power outages. So, you know, very highly impactful storm, to say the least. Let me get you updated on our severe thunderstorm watches. We don't have any tornado watches out. I want to rehash the idea that, you know, this is not going to be a big tornado night, but could see an isolated tornado or two, maybe a spin up within one of these lines. Severe thunderstorm watch for the high plains. It actually includes Denver, although I would say, yeah, I'd be very surprised if you see anything from here on out. I really think it's this batch of storms that's now like in West Kansas and Nebraska that's moving east and probably could take northeast Colorado out of it. But we've also got a severe thunderstorm watch for a couple of straggler storms, a couple of, you know, kind of loner storms that are out by themselves. That goes until 9 o'clock central, so it's not for too much longer. That's parts of Arkansas, southern Missouri, and Mississippi, and it looks like they have discontinued the severe thunderstorm watch down in, well, out ahead of that line of storms that we were just talking about in Alabama. Interestingly, they do have, I think it's different weather service offices here, but really the severe threat's over in Georgia. Just double-checking on that. Yep, I would say it's over. All right, where do we go from here, Chris? That is a lot of severe weather. Holy moly. Let me go back to Dodge City. That's what I want to do. Let's see how we're doing here.
0: Best day in school tomorrow.
16: Yeah, let's listen in to Brandon. By the way, he's in northeastern Colorado. He's not on the big storm right now, but he is on a pretty solid looking one. Listen.
0: And make sure when you see Miss Cheeks that you tell her later, nerd.
33: Okay, yeah, I have no idea what he's talking about.
16: I do. If you're a parent, you know what he's doing. He's putting those kids to bed. I always love to listen to that. He talks to his kids before they go to bed. What a good guy. All right. There's Dodge City. 90 mile per hour wind possible with this storm. Let's see if anything's changed on the velocity imagery. Not seeing as much 90 in there as we were seeing a couple of scans ago. So that's, you know, a good sign. Let's see what the latest reports are.
1: A meteorologist and the weather service in Dodge City posted that his personal weather station on the north side of town just reported a 73 mile an hour gust.
16: Okay, so it's still kicking. I was starting to question this a little bit because the other storm reports that were out behind it, let me throw this in.
2: Yeah, they weren't as impressive.
16: Let me query this one right here. This was a 64 mile per hour wind gust, and there was one a little bit farther toward the north, I believe, that was 58. Yeah, this one was 58 and this one was 64, and then we had a 73 on the north side of Dodge City. So it's going to be a...
4: 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And that's the sound of a fraud alert from Wells Fargo flagging a charge for a pricey restaurant in Paris. Considering Claire isn't in Paris right now, that seemed odd to the bank and to Claire. Two taps later, Claire says nope to the charge and Wells Fargo is on the case. However you make money work, Wells Fargo can work with that.
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12: Hi, I'm Bob Van Dillen, and today we're talking about the cap, not the one you stick on your head. The cap is an air layer that prevents thunderstorms from forming. It does that by being warmer than the air below it. So the clouds that do form can't rise to become severe thunderstorms. From preventing air from rising, the cap builds up energy below. So how do you break the cap? Well, you need enough upward momentum to punch through that blocking warm air layer. So the cap creates what we call a conditional threat. So if that momentum is strong enough to break through the cap, then all that energy gets released and explosive thunderstorm development occurs. So if that cap holds strong and it doesn't break through, then the threat of severe thunderstorms, it's a lot lower. So knowing when and if that cap is going to break, that's critical to severe thunderstorm forecasting. Fox Weather, always on, always free.
16: All right, we have a big storm about to hit Dodge City, Kansas. That's a shot of northeastern Colorado where we still have some lingering storms up there. Our storm trackers are up in northeastern Colorado right now, both Brandon and Corey. There was probably a point in the day, I would imagine, I'm just assuming here, there was probably a point in the day where they like started here and they had to decide go north or go east, and they went up here, and turns out the big bad storm of the day is a little bit farther toward their southeast. Definitely don't have time to make it there. But I'll tell you what, 80-plus mile-per-hour wind, which is actually a little bit of a downgrade in the wording of the warning, which is a very good thing to see. But still, 80-mile-per-hour wind is going to be a big problem, to say the least. So we've had a couple of storm reports so far. There was a National Weather Service employee that recorded a 73-mile-per-hour wind gust. He was up on the north side of Dodge City. And a couple wind gusts that were farther toward the northwest. Let me throw on the storm reports here once again. So this one was, I believe, 64. There was a 58 up here, and then there was like a 73 on the north side of Dodge City. So unfortunately for Dodge City proper, you know, it really looks like the worst part of this storm, the real core of it, is going to come right through the middle of town. And we can clearly see that on radar. I mean, you're never going to get a better view of a straight line wind gust on a radar than this. The radar site is right here. You can see that little cone of silence, and the storm is moving directly at the radar site. Okay, look at this. A new LSR just came in.
1: I was just going to tell you about that one.
16: Wait. Don't ruin the surprise. 77. So, I mean, it's spot on. Spot on.
1: 65 at the airport.
16: 65 at the airport. Okay, then we have one of 77 up on the north side of town. So that coincides with what the Weather Service employee was saying. And so this is a big deal of a storm right here. This is going to cause some pretty significant damage, I would say, as this rolls through town. Look, I know, again, I've been saying this, I know Dodge City gets a lot of severe thunderstorm warnings. This is a big one. This is about the highest-end severe thunderstorm warning you can get. Highly unlikely that we would have a tornado here. By the way, you know, if I'm being honest, we're having trouble finding cameras around Dodge City. I really want to show people this storm. If you've got a view of it before it comes in and you end up taking a picture of it and you want to send it to us, scan the QR code on your screen. And I've seen some pictures of this floating around on social media. It's an absolute mothership.
33: We will have pictures very soon. We have some pictures coming in. You'll see them in a second.
16: That's exciting. It's going to be fun to look at. I can just tell looking at this on radar, I'm like, man, especially when you see like this beautiful gust front that's just out ahead of the storm, you know you're going to have a massive shelf cloud with especially like a cluster of storms that turned linear. And again, mothership. Wait till you see these pictures. They're absolutely unbelievable. Luckily, the hail doesn't look like it's going to be all that big. But keep in mind, look, you mix 80-mile-per-hour wind with even hail that's sub-severe. Like severe hail would be quarter-sized or an inch in diameter or larger. We're thinking a little bit smaller than that. Could see a few quarter-sized hailstones here and there. But with the 80-mile-per-hour wind, you get that wind-driven hail, and that can really shred stuff up. I don't know if you've ever seen a house before where the siding has been shredded by wind-driven hail. It's a pretty ugly scene. So please take this storm seriously. Just don't get out near windows. Don't be outside, obviously. And honestly, if you've got some trees around your house, like I always gauge it like this. If my family lived here, what would I be doing right now? Well, if I had trees around my house or anywhere close to my house with this kind of 80-mile-per-hour wind coming through, I would absolutely be on the phone with them and telling them to treat it like a tornado warning and get in the basement or just hang out in the middle of the house with a lot of walls between you and the outside.
33: Look at this.
16: Ooh, look at this. Okay, back to northeast Colorado we go, where we got some modest clouds. All right, so they missed the 80-mile-per-hour straight-line windstorm, but they got one of the best views of the day. Check that out. See if Corey's got this. Corey have it too, or is he still driving? Yeah, no, you can't really see it on his. He's getting some gas right now. All right, let's check out the visible satellite on this. So anybody watching this, have you ever seen these clouds before? They're called Mammatus clouds. And basically what you're looking at is the underside of the anvil. So the storm forms, you get the anvil. Ooh, I think I have actually left the explainer graphic of this in my hit to have on hand every day just for this moment. Chris, look at this. So we have it. Check it out. My explainer graphic. I don't need all the words. I'm just going to show people. There's the storm. This is just a stock picture of a storm from a long time ago. And then this is the anvil of the storm, which like overhangs. And so when you look up, there's a lot of turbulence up there. Now, when you see Mammatus clouds, they look really kind of scary, right? But it doesn't necessarily mean you're going to get hit by a storm. Anything can happen when you see Mammatus clouds. Maybe a storm comes through and then you see the Mammatus. A storm could just miss you by a couple of miles or by 50 miles. And if the anvil cloud is big enough, then you can see the Mammatus clouds. Or you can see the clouds and then the storm comes in. It all just depends on which direction the anvil is. So let me actually pull up. What'd you say? Were you talking to me?
33: Nothing.
16: Okay, that's fine. That's fine. All right. Let's see where they're at. So let me just double check where they're at. I'm going to get their locators on here. So they are actually right on the border there, pretty close to Nebraska. So we're right close to sundown there. It'll be kind of tough to see. So these guys are like right here-ish. Okay, so there you go. Here's your thunderstorm. You can see the updraft right there. If you looked on radar, you would see all the rain right here. And then you have this big anvil cloud that's blowing off to the northeast. And on the underside of that cloud, that's where Corey and Brandon are seeing those beautiful Mammatus clouds. Look at that. Wow. And yeah, they're probably about to get hit by the storm too, it looks like. Pretty cool stuff right there. Let me take one more peek at this before. Oh, you've already got it up. My bad. All right, let's go back to Dodge City. That's the big story right now. We had a huge line of storms that caused a ton of wind damage in Alabama. There are over 100,000 people without power in the state of Alabama right now. We're going to be covering that throughout the night. That line of storms has died down. It was a bigger issue earlier on in the day. But here we go. Dodge City, Kansas, 80-mile-per-hour wind possible. We've recently had a couple of wind gusts recorded on the north side of Dodge City, 73 and 77. So, you know, this is not one of those we're trying to guess based on radar. We don't know exactly how strong the wind is going to be, but it's got the potential for this, that. No, this is like we have ground truth that this is what the storm is producing right now. And, man, the more you look at that radar, unfortunately, it's like the main core of the strongest wind looks like it's going to come right through town. Right through town. Let me throw on the storm report, see if anything new has come in. Nope, that's the latest one. Again, this was a 77-mile-per-hour wind gust right here. Look at that. Whoops. Move this out of the way. And so everywhere you see, like, this color, this could be 70 to 80-mile-per-hour wind on the radar that's coming into Dodge City and Grandview. Grandview and Dodge City. Highly impactful storm on the way here. Now, again, the hail doesn't look like it's going to be as big of a deal as it was earlier. I love how you can see that gust front just so perfectly on the front edge of the storm. All right, they've extended this severe thunderstorm warning now. It's going to include Greensburg. So this is Edwards, Ford, Gray, and Hodgman counties. And they've still got the 80-mile-per-hour tag on it. Now, I would not be surprised if, you know, maybe at some point over the next half an hour or so, the storm starts to lose a little bit of its strength. Maybe it's more like 65 to 70 miles per hour rather than 75 plus when it gets to Greensburg. We'll have to watch it. I mean, there are a lot of different possibilities. But if you wanted to see what that storm looks like, what did I tell you?
33: That's a good one.
16: That's a good one right there. Nice wide shot of it. Sam Mills, thanks a lot for the shot here. So that's Jetmore, Kansas, which is, I just looked it up, that's just north of Dodge City, right along Highway 283. So that's literally this storm that you can see. Looks like it was taken pretty recently. Some scud clouds there, certainly not seeing any funnels or anything like that, but just an absolute beast of a storm structure. Wow. Holy moly. Can you throw that in Telestrator for me?
33: Yeah, not the second.
16: That's fine. Okay. Yeah. Maybe we can, you know, because I have to draw on that. I mean, I see that and I'm like, I can't not draw on it. There's so much to point out. So much good stuff. And I'm sure there's stuff you want to talk about with it too, Chris. You're the photographer that sees a lot of these storms. All right. It is a pretty storm to look at from afar, but unfortunately inside it, it's going to be very destructive. So again, Dodge City, and let me look this up here. Dodge City, Kansas. I'm just curious what the population is.
33: A new video from the same person, Sam.
16: Oh, wow. Okay. Check that out while I look this up. Whoo! It's a banger of a storm. Holy moly.
33: That lowering is very interesting.
16: Yeah,
33: I think I would just call that a wall cloud, but...
16: You think a wall cloud?
33: Yeah, I think so. I mean, it's all very shelf-like, so it's pretty outflowy, but
16: yeah,
33: I think that's inflow.
16: Okay, fair enough. Yeah. On the right side of the screen there, maybe that's some of the inflow, you think, coming
33: into
16: it? Yeah,
33: the lowering straight ahead.
16: Oh, and then the inflow tail, the little thing on the right side of it?
33: Yeah.
16: Okay, we're going to draw all this stuff for you guys soon, don't worry. But be prepared. Dodge City is literally getting hit by a high-end severe thunderstorm right now with up to 80-mile-per-hour wind. We are your severe weather HQ here at Fox Weather. I enjoy covering these storms. I'm not looking forward to the damage that this storm is going to do because I think it's going to end up being a big deal. Almost 30,000 people live in Dodge City. You know, it's a place that very often deals with severe weather, but not very often deals with storms that are producing 80-plus mile-per-hour winds. So please take shelter from this storm. Do not take it lightly. It's going to be a big deal. We got to grab a quick break. We'll be right back.
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4: 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Considering Claire isn't in Paris right now, that seemed odd to the bank and to Claire. Two taps later, Claire says nope to the charge, and Wells Fargo is on the case. However you make money work, Wells Fargo can work with that.
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0: This is the sound of Claire cooking dinner at home. And that's the sound of a fraud alert from Wells Fargo flagging a charge for a pricey restaurant in Paris. 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Two taps later, Claire says nope to the charge and Wells Fargo is on the case. 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
4: Boy, do we have a banger of a storm that's headed into Dodge City, Kansas as we speak. This is a shot of it really not long ago, just north of town. And in a town called Jetmore, Kansas, and that's one of the most impressive storm structures I've seen in a very long time. Severe thunderstorm warning for 80 mile per hour wind with a storm that is literally rolling into Dodge City as we speak. Please take shelter from this storm. This is not like your run-of-the-mill severe thunderstorm warning. This is a high-end severe thunderstorm warning, and it could produce damage on par with like a low-end tornado. So this is going to be a big deal. For a part of the country that I know you get severe weather all the time, but this is like a different level than the usual. Again, 80 miles per hour. So there are different levels of severe thunderstorm warning. You see this word destructive right here? So you've got your regular, your base severe thunderstorm warning. That's for 60 mile an hour wind or 1-inch diameter hail. And then you have considerable is the next level up. And that's for like 70 plus mile per hour wind. And then you have destructive for 80 plus mile per hour wind. Now, the wording on this warning about what was it, half an hour ago, something like that, was 90 miles per hour, but they dropped it a little bit. We're in a great spot here as far as radar data goes because the radar is right in town, so you can get a perfect look at what's going on right at the surface. And let's look at the trend here. Again, we're looking at the base velocity here. I'm not seeing much spin in this storm, at least right now. So what we're basically just looking at, the green colors come toward the radar, and the red colors is indicating where the air is moving away from the radar. Radar sight's right here. Obviously, the storm is coming toward the radar, so you're on the green side of the color palette. And where you see some of those blues, that's like, you know, 70, 80, 85 miles per hour. And this was at about 820. As it's gotten a little bit closer, you notice that that area of like 80 mile per hour wind has gotten smaller. Now, maybe the worst part of the storm right now may be going directly over the radar, so you can't actually be too close to the radar if you're literally within like a block or two of it. You can't see anything. But once the storm gets on the other side, we'll have just as good of a look. It's just going to be the opposite color. So that looks to me like 60 plus on the northwest side of the radar, and there could be some worse than that. Look, we've had a couple of storm reports already. Let me show you what we have. This was a 77 mile per hour wind gust, and these were like in the high 50s and low 60s. So again, 77 miles per hour, that was about 20 minutes ago or so. Wow, that is some spectacular velocity imagery. Look at that. You can perfectly see the gust front. That's the gust front that's out ahead of the main storm. The main storm is going right over the radar site right now. That's pretty spectacular. Look at that. Woo! It's an all-time radar image right there. Hey, guys, we want to see this storm. Now, if you're in Dodge City proper, it's probably too late. I don't want you going out in the storm to send us pictures or videos or anything like that. But if you happen to be sheltered down, maybe you took a picture of it as you were or as it was coming in, and you want to send it to us, you can scan the QR code that you see on your screen right there. That's how you send us pictures and videos. Chris can turn them around in like 10 seconds. And as soon as we get them, we'll put them on the air. Just make sure to tell me which city you're in. And we'll get them on.
5: I
4: promise.
5: You should have the pictures in your telescope.
4: Oh, great. Let me show you a picture of this storm from Jetmore. I believe from probably this point in its life cycle. So there was a bit of a merger that was going on here. Let me go back to actually 2 hours. So this was actually an individual supercell initially that was coming into Jetmore. And it kind of joined the party in getting in with this line. Now, I think before it joined this line, this is probably about when this picture

0: was taken right here. Would you agree, Chris?
1: Yeah.
0: Yeah. Okay, so we're going to be in Jetmoor. We're looking toward the northwest at this storm. Here it comes. Boom. Wow. Yeah, I was initially looking at this and I'm like, why is the shelf cloud not stretching across the entire horizon? Because the line of storms was so long, but this must have been just before it came together. But man, you can see just a huge precip core back here. Just all that blurry color. That's all extremely heavy rain, some hail falling. You got the green glow. Obviously, you have this incredible stacked shelf cloud. You can see the anvil up above some of these scud clouds that you can see. The anvil clouds way up above, you know, probably up around, I don't know, 45, 50, 55,000 feet or so. I'm trying to see what else is there in here. You see anything else on this? Let me go to another one. Feel free to jump in here, Chris. Chris chases storms a lot more than I do, and he's a good photographer, so he's got a knack for these things. Another good shot of the shelf cloud there, some scud clouds, and then you've got just a big old wall of rain right there. Holy moly. All right, let's see this one. Ooh, what's that?
2: This is a cool one.
0: Yeah.
2: Yeah, I mean, I think it's debatable. I think you could probably say... You could say you have some scud, right? But I think that would also be the spot I'd be looking for a tornado, or I'd be looking for the wall cloud.
0: Would the wall cloud form, like, directly under the shelf cloud? Isn't it usually a little farther back in the storm?
2: No, you can have it form, like, right on the edge there, like, right where the outflow is meeting the inflow there.
0: Okay. So you got the outflow coming from the storm, which is the cool, dry air that's hitting the ground, and you have the inflow, which is the warm, moist air at the surface that's riding up on top of the cold air, and then you get the condensation there, which does form a lot of, like, scud clouds and stuff like that. But if there was enough spin, maybe you know, who knows? Maybe it was a rotating wall cloud. We haven't had any reports of any kind of funnel clouds or tornadoes with this storm. Just 77-mile-per-hour wind. That's the biggest wind gust that we've gotten so far. Wow, great turnaround on that, guys. Thank you very much. I appreciate it. Oh, I love matching that up, the radar to the pictures of the storm. And hopefully some people send us some more pictures of this, because this is going to be an incredibly photogenic storm. Unfortunately, I guess at this point, we don't have too much light left. But, you know, an hour ago, had a better look at it. Greensburg, you guys are going to be next. We'll have to see once this storm emerges from the east side of the radar. And by the way, if you're just joining us, big thunderstorm that's rolling through Dodge City, Kansas. It's a very destructive storm with some 80-mile-per-hour wind, and it's headed in the general direction of Greensburg after this. This is the gust front right here, so that'll probably be like a 30, 40-mile-per-hour wind gust with some cool, dry air behind it. But that's just the preview. That's like the appetizer. The main course moving through Dodge City right now, and they're probably getting some hellacious wind. Did that dot camera survive by chance, Chris? Curious what that looks
2: like.
0: There's
2: something wrong with it. I mean, so it's stuck on this frame. There we go. We just got an update. So
0: wow.
2: Obviously.
0: I was going to say, maybe the lightning flashed in it.
2: I mean, it's just been a weird camera, but yeah.
0: By the way, there is a lot of lightning in this storm. if you watch this show frequently, I'm kind of a stickler about my graphics looking clean. So I always kind of assume that people know that there's lightning in a thunderstorm, and I feel like it sometimes muddies up the view. But, well, in this case, is it not a huge amount of lightning in here? No, there's got to be a lot of lightning in there, right? Does it take a minute to load in? We'll see. Yeah, there's a lot of lightning in there. It took a minute to load in. I'm like, there's no way that storm isn't just producing a monster amount of lightning. Okay, let's see if we have a look at the other side of the radar as the storm has emerged. Let's go back. Yeah, not quite emerged yet. It's going to be tough to tell. Again, we're not thinking tornadoes here. This is not a big tornado type of setup. But we do have the severe thunderstorm warning for Edwards, Ford, Gray, and Hodgman counties. That goes until 9:30 Central. Oh, yeah? Chris says we got some stuff. Let's go. Thank you to whoever is sending us some pictures and videos. Let's see if we have any. Do we have any new storm reports in here? Okay, so east of the 77-mile-per-hour gust, let me throw these on. These are the storm reports. Let's go around the horn here and see what we have. So this one, 64 miles per hour. Move that over there. This one was 77. These are actual reports of what the wind is. Okay, so this was a 77. This was a 64. And then you have What is the latest one? This is going to be the most important one here. This one right here on the east side of Dodge City. 59 miles per hour. Okay, that's a good trend. That's a good trend to see. So maybe it's losing a little bit of strength. I mean, 59 is still a big deal. Like, that's enough to cause some damage. But not nearly as bad as 77.
2: Here's a picture from Dodge City.
0: Alicia, thank you so much for this. We appreciate it. Man, this makes it so much easier to tell the story. Look at that. That's a beautiful cloud right there. Nice shelf cloud right before it came in. It's probably a little scary to be outside while that was going on, right? Some people like it, though.
2: Yeah, it looks very turbulent in that.
0: Oh, yeah.
2: It's kind of funny. It's not like this typical laminar, like, smooth shelf cloud. There's a lot of action there.
0: It's got kind of a look to it, doesn't it? It looks very unique, that's for sure. I'm really interested to see what the storm reports are going to be coming out of this. Again, the latest one was 59 miles per hour, which is basically right at the cusp of severe. But we had an almost 80 mile per hour wind gust. So, you know, again, like, storm reports aren't always going to be perfect. There could be a little different pocket of the storm is producing 80 miles per hour while another pocket of the storm is producing 50. So somewhere within this line, I would not be surprised if we see another 70 plus gust. This was 77. This was 59. So that is what's going on in Dodge City. Holy moly, what a storm. Okay, let me widen things out a little bit so that you guys can see what's going on today. This is, I got to say, Chris, we've been talking a lot about how, you know, things were going to be generally quieter with severe weather. I always kind of look back and I'm questioning, how did I message this? Now, we're not seeing big tornado outbreak. Okay, so, you know, that's one thing. This was, to be fair, pretty unexpected, that line of storms that just absolutely caught some steam. Came out of Tennessee, over 100,000 people without power in Alabama. So that was definitely an overperformer today. And then, of course, we've got this cluster of storms rolling through Kansas right now. And we're going to have, you know, little bouts of severe weather here and there. It's just not the big multi-day outbreaks with a lot of tornadoes. I think that's the real story overall. But all those dots, again, see, look at how many reports of storm damage are on this map. So that's wind damage from thunderstorms. And we had a bunch of hail in the storms out in the high plains. And by the way, next couple of days, we'll have a few more chances for some severe weather. A lot of the next few days' severe weather is going to be farther up toward the north, kind of up in the high plains up here. So, you know, this whole kind of general vicinity, the Dakotas, parts of Montana, Wyoming, Nebraska, all the energy is farther north over the next few days rather than a big trough that comes in and you get all the action farther down toward the south. So maybe if this stuff quiets down, we'll have time to get into the forecast a little bit, but obviously, it's been important to stick with that incredibly dangerous storm that's rolling through Dodge City right now. Alicia, shout out. Thank you so much for the picture there. Super helpful.
1: 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And that's the sound of a fraud alert from Wells Fargo flagging a charge for a pricey restaurant in Paris. Considering Claire isn't in Paris right now, that seemed odd to the bank and to Claire. Two taps later, Claire says nope to the charge and Wells Fargo is on the case. However you make money work, Wells Fargo can work with that.
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0: Man, it has been a day of severe weather across the country. Different parts of the country just getting slammed. A lot of wind damage, a lot of hail. Luckily, it hasn't been a big tornado day. We had one report of a tornado out in the High Plains, a very brief and weak one. But we've been all severe all night so far, especially this huge, nasty storm that's rolling through Dodge City, Kansas. As we speak, just have a look at this picture. This is just north of Dodge City, Kansas. From a little bit earlier, right before the sun went down, that's Jetmore. And have a look at the structure on that storm. Are you kidding me? Just an absolute mothership. That's what the storm chasers call it. It's just a mothership type of storm. You can see all that hail and rain that's falling in the background, the big shelf cloud on the front edge of the storm. And what to some people might look like a funnel cloud, I think it's more of a wall cloud, maybe even scud. Honestly, I would lean scud, but Chris thinks wall cloud, and I think it could be either of those. But man, look at that thing just dumping. And so that was Kansas. This is a live shot right now out of Chapel, Nebraska, not far from the Colorado border. And that's where Brandon Kopic and Corey Gerken ended up. And Brandon's enjoying a nice view of some Mammatus clouds right now. Mammatus clouds. It's kind of fun to say. They're on the underside of the anvil. All right, here's my everything map. We had a huge line of storms that produced a ton of wind damage across Alabama. That was earlier in the day. That's over. All those dots you see, those are reports of wind damage that happened earlier in Alabama. Over 100,000 people without power, so we're going to cover that story. The worst of the ongoing weather right now is moving through parts of Kansas. The storm that's moving through Dodge City has lost a little bit of strength. And then we've got, let me take these storm reports off here, actually. Hang tight. Clean this up a little bit so you can see where Brandon and Corey are. They are kind of up in this general vicinity on these storms that are no longer severe, okay? Curious what we can see here on the visible, because I want to explain a little bit what you're seeing on Brandon and Corey's shot. So what you're seeing, again, is the underside of the anvil. Actually, I can pull up the little picture here. Let's just do this. So these are the Mammatus clouds. This is a stock picture explainer graphic that we have. This is not a current storm that's ongoing. But you saw the pictures of the storm that we had in Kansas, right? That was more of like a close-up of this part of the storm where you have the shelf cloud and all the rain that's falling back here and some of the scud clouds and all that kind of stuff. Well, way up above that, there's a lot going on. It's a huge anvil cloud that can extend hundreds of miles from where the actual rain and hail and, you know, sometimes a tornado is occurring. And it just so happens that on the underside of that anvil, you get a lot of turbulence that's going on in there. These little pockets of cooler air that drop down, and you get these little, you know, kind of bubbly-looking clouds. It almost looks like bubble wrap. And those can be scary-looking clouds, but it doesn't necessarily mean you're going to get hit by the storm. Sometimes the storm will just, you know, kind of pass by in the distance, and if the anvil is oriented in the right direction to be right above your head, then you get to see that. Let's see what the visible satellite says. Of course, the sun has basically gone down. So these guys are like up here-ish. Whoops. Look up in this general vicinity. And so, yeah, this is the anvil that they're under. You see where all the bubbly stuff is? This is the storm. That's like the meat of the storm, like the mothership-looking type of thing where you can see all that closer to the surface. That's where all the rain is falling. This is where all the rain and hail is happening. And if there was a tornado, it would be happening there. But then you get this huge cloud way up in the upper levels of the atmosphere, you know, 40,000, 50,000 feet up. that is just called like a blow-off cloud, and it looks like an anvil when you look at it from the side. And on the underside of that cloud, if you're looking up at it, that's where you see the Mammatus clouds, which is what you're seeing right down below me. All right, back to the surface, Dodge City, Kansas. That is a great shot from Courtney. Thank you so much for the picture. Look at this. Wow. I mean, that must have been jarring to see that while you're driving. Man, that is a heck of a shelf cloud, a very unique-looking shelf cloud, I would say. There's something about that storm when it was kicking, Chris. It was doing some weird things. Let me get you the latest on this storm as it's now starting to get on the southeast side of Dodge City. Let's go to the high res. Yeah, the worst of it is probably through Dodge City proper. It's usually, at least most often, on the front edge of the storm where the highest wind gusts are. Sometimes you can get a downburst, though, that'll happen within these precip cores. That's where cold air comes down from the top of the storm, hits the ground, and it shoots down this big gust of wind, and that can happen like within the meat of the storm. Edwards, Ford, Gray, and Hodgman counties, you guys are under a severe thunderstorm warning until 9:30 Central. I think you guys are going to luck out in Greensburg. Now, it's still likely to be a pretty formidable storm, but this thing was warned for 90-plus mile-per-hour wind not long ago. It was like 40 minutes ago, something like that, and it's gradually gone down to 80, and now 70 is what they're saying in the warning. It's a great Weather Service office, by the way. They've been keeping people really nice and updated in the chat, and we're up to date with what's going on. All right, the velocities. What the heck are we looking at here? Why do you keep changing colors, Ari? So this is a different product that the radar has. You see us use it all the time. Basically, this is the radar site right here. Anywhere you see green colors, that's where the radar is telling us that air is moving toward the radar. Red colors means that air is moving away from the radar. So obviously with the storm motion here, you know, you can see that that works out. Now, sometimes you can get a spin where you'd have like greens over here and reds there, and that would indicate like a spin. Sometimes you can also see downburst signatures on this. Actually, oh, I don't think it worked, Sam, by the way. The radar archive thing, making it longer for whatever reason. I don't know if it's because we're on a different max, but I think I checked it earlier and it didn't go back. But maybe I can find a downburst signature on here, actually. Let's see if there's anything. Ooh, I think I might see one here. Look at this. Okay, let me just double check on this. Now, generally, again, radar's right here. Remember, green color toward the radar, red color away from the radar. So that is what we call a downburst signature. That's basically the radar seeing that air has hit the ground and it's shooting out in all directions, and there's going to be a big gust of wind, you know, here and here. And sometimes those can be really bad, like 70 plus miles per hour. And once in a while, you can see them on radar, especially when you're super close to the radar site. It's pretty nice to be able to see them once in a while.
2: Sorry, I got to interrupt because it looks like Corey's got his drone up right now.
0: Is that a rainbow?
2: Yes.
0: Oh, my gosh.
2: Here, let me. Okay, he doesn't have his audio going, but
0: no, it's fine. We'll stick with this.
2: Heck of a shot.
0: Wow. That was worth interrupting. I mean, I'm trying to think of a night at work where we've had this much stunning imagery. This probably takes the cake, right? As far as like live assets go. Look at the rainbow. You got the rainbow. You got some, can't really tell what kind of clouds there. Brandon's still looking at kind of some dying Mammatus clouds. That is just spectacular. They always find a way to get something good out of it, right? Maybe they missed the big storm of the day, but oh my goodness. You know, the Mammatus are still kicking. They look great. So here's where they are. Their names are getting a little goofed up, but they are right in the western part of Nebraska, very close to the Colorado border. Let me get off of this. It's bothering me for some reason. I know. They're in literally the same spot. So let's go to the radar here. Actually, let's stick with this radar. Brandon and Corey are like right here-ish. And yeah, they're kind of looking at the backside of a dying line of storms after a very active day. I think they had some pretty big hail earlier, if I'm not mistaken. Oh yeah? Let's do a little contrast. Let's show you the hail. Was it Brandon or Corey?
12: I think it was Corey.
0: Okay. Yeah, there was a lot of hail earlier. Actually, we'll talk about was this the same storm that hit Denver, I'm wondering? Probably not. Wow, look at that.

0: Safe Light Repair, Safe Light. Yeah, these guys go through a lot of windshields, and what a day. I mean, are these guys just cooked at the end of the day? Like, I couldn't imagine that much adrenaline, like driving. I know they do it for a living and they're professionals, but, you know, for a weather geek like myself, who just happens to have not done that much storm chasing, every time I see these videos, I get FOMO. But at the same time, now that I'm 40, I'm also kind of like, it seems like a grind, and it's like a young person's game, so I'm happy to be here in the studio.
1: It is a grind.
0: It is fun to talk to them while they're out there, though. Man, look at the sharp contrast between the edge of that cloud deck and the rain. How cool. That was a great interruption, Chris. That was the number one most enjoyable being interrupted moment I can remember in recent history in my life. So, well done there. Okay. Down to Dodge City we go. We got to get the latest on this storm. Beautiful storm. Man, I love when these storms come close to a radar. You can see the gust front so perfectly. Look at that. That's just like pollen and bugs and pieces of dirt, dust, etc. That's not rain, but the radar still picks it up. And it's basically that little stuff that the gust of wind is picking up on. Now, that's not the 70-mile-per-hour gust. 70 miles per hour is going to be in the main part of the storm. Once in a while, your gust front can produce some really strong wind, but usually it's like 30-ish. It's noticeable. Like, if you go outside while a gust front's coming through, I always do this with my family. I call all the girls. I'm like, girls, come down. The gust front's about to come through. I can see it on radar. We stand outside, and you can feel it's like a cool gust of wind because it comes from the top of the storm. It's the main storm. When it shoots down all that rain and hail, it brings down cooler, drier air from the top of the storm that hits the ground and shoots out ahead of the storm. So it creates this big gust of wind, and it'll be all, like, muggy out ahead of it. And then as soon as it passes through, you get the gust of wind, and all of a sudden it just feels so much cooler and drier. It was really nice when I lived in Georgia for 10 years, and we got these thunderstorms all the time in the summer, to be able to feel that. 70-mile-per-hour wind, Edwards, Ford, Gray, and Hodgman counties. You guys have the severe thunderstorm warning until 9:30. This does include Greensburg. I'd be interested to see if we get 70 miles per hour there. Let me see if we have any new storm reports on this. I'll turn these guys on and see what we have. Okay, we got a couple from Dodge City. Let's, throw these back on. Do a little, these are reports of wind. 59, 66, and 77. So anywhere from 60 to 77 miles per hour is what happened in Dodge City as these storms came through. Now, you know, sometimes you get these straggler storm reports. I wouldn't be surprised if we get some more as things go on. But there you go. It's starting to lose a little bit of strength. I would expect probably 60-plus in Greensburg. In the meantime, man, it's been fun to go back and forth between these two. What a contrast. Like a violent storm that's coming through a town versus, like, the end of a chase day and you're enjoying some beautiful mimatas at the sunset with the drone. Man, these guys are professionals. Amazing photographers and storm chasers. Those are fantastic mimatas. All right, I imagine we should cover something other than this one storm, which we've been doing for the last hour and a half or so. We got tropics to talk about and some other cool stuff later on the show. Hang tight.
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6: It's a big challenge. In most hurricanes, boat owners can put slack in their lines to let the boat ride up and down as the storm surge comes in. But that's not always going to work, like in Hurricane Andrew.
7: Here at Black Point Marina near Homestead, Florida, it seemed like random luck which boats survived the rising water pushed in by Andrew. How about a dry dock? Well, that only works if the structure can stand up to the pressure from Category 4 or 5 winds. Even a sailboat moored outside the marina was not immune, riding inland as the surge pushed through the mangroves. Of course, we saw all this in spades when Hurricane Ian forced up to 15 feet of water up the rivers and canals and into the marinas in and around Fort Myers.
6: Part of owning a boat is knowing what you're going to do if a hurricane could affect your area. But the fact is, there's never going to be enough safe harbor or good options for a hurricane like Andrew or Ian.
8: This Hurricane HQ Minute is presented by Belfour Property Restoration, restoring more than property.
0: It is the first day of Atlantic hurricane season, and there's nothing going on in the Atlantic. But there is going to be some kind of very weak, very broad area of generalized low pressure that will set up in the Gulf over the next couple of days. It's pretty much just not going to happen that anything tropical could form here. So don't worry about that. What it is going to do, though, is with high pressure off toward the east, so let's say we got high pressure, it's actually going to be like more like off the screen. And just, again, even like this weaker area of low pressure, it's been trending farther southwest, might even be over Mexico. But even if it is, you know, you still get the counterclockwise flow around that, and then the clockwise flow around the high, it's just kicking a lot of moisture into the Gulf Coast. So we're going to see an increase in the amount of rain with some of the showers and thunderstorms. Now, you know, you recall, what was it? God, was it? It was last week, probably like Thursday or something. People were starting to talk about this because a couple of long-range forecast models, including this one, GFS, was showing something forming. There was one run of the GFS that had like a tropical storm coming into Florida around this time frame. I bring the receipts. This is why you do not pay attention to one run of an operational forecast model. So here's what's going to happen. Look, you see this? This is like a very big, broad, weak area of low pressure. And it will contrast the high that will be sitting up here over the eastern U.S., which is actually going to make for some really nice weather. But again, you follow the arrows here. You can see that spin. And actually, the GFS has the low over Mexico. European, let's see what we've got here. Just to check out couple of different forecast models. Yeah, again, it's kind of this generalized, like very broad area of low pressure that sits over the southwestern Gulf and Mexico. So general idea is we're going to get some more rain along the Gulf Coast, a little bit more than we would typically see, above average precip between this Tuesday, tomorrow, and then next week, Monday. So we're thinking likely above average. That's from the Climate Prediction Center. One kind of interesting thing that will happen later on this week, and this is not too atypical for this time of year, but I always like to point it out when it happens. We got just to check out a couple of different forecast models. Yeah, again, it's kind of this generalized, like very broad area of low pressure that sits over the southwestern Gulf and Mexico. So general idea is we're going to get some more rain along the Gulf Coast, a little bit more than we would typically see, above average precip between this Tuesday, tomorrow, and then next week, Monday. So we're thinking likely above average. That's from the Climate Prediction Center. One kind of interesting thing that will happen later on this week, and this is not too atypical for this time of year, but I always like to point it out when it happens. We got a lot of dust that's over the Atlantic right now, and sometimes you get like a wave of it that'll make it up into the Gulf, and then you can actually get some. I think it's just so cool that there's dust from the Sahara Desert all the way in Africa that gets into our upper atmosphere, and it makes for some really cool looking sunrises and sunsets and stuff like that. Let me go forward in time and see when this next blast of dust comes in. So it's Thursday, Friday. Yeah, we'll see how much of it hangs around, but between like Friday and the weekend, Houston, New Orleans, the forecast model thinks that we could have some around. Now, let's talk the Atlantic in general. So it's a very quiet period right now. Obviously, this is very early in the hurricane season, so we wouldn't be expecting much activity anyway, but this is like, it's not only just quiet to start, there are a lot of things going on that are suppressing things even more than they would usually be suppressed. We've got a very strong Bermuda high. What does that do? Well, it blows the trade winds here in the main development region, which, you know, can kind of include parts of the Caribbean at times. And when the wind blows harder, it makes the water cooler, actually. So that's a thing. You also get basically a lot of dust around, like we were talking about. And then on top of that, there are actually some other things going on. So the water temperature is not as warm like we talked about, between like, I don't know, 75, 85 degrees or so, which is a little bit not terribly warm for that part of the water. This, I think, is the biggest thing. There's not much vertical instability around. What does that mean? Ability for air to rise. You need to have rising air in order to have storms. And so, you know, when you look at the average amount of vertical instability that's out in the tropics, even for this time of year, we're way below that. So you got the cool water temperatures, you got the dust around, it's early in the season, and there's just a lot less ability for air to rise than there usually is. So basically things are going to be quiet for a little while here. I think that's the long story short. And I mean, heck, it's an El Nino year. The El Nino's setting in. It's only going to get stronger over the next couple of months, and that does tend to lead to a lot of these things that we're talking about. Below average rain expected for the Eastern Caribbean. That's the long range outlook between the 10th and the 16th. So I think the beginning of June we go tropical system free. Just to recap here, a couple of different things. Dust and dry air. We got the strong high. Water's cooler than usual. Not much instability. Hostile winds, aka wind shear, which hurricanes and tropical storms do not like. Let's do a little update on Hurricane Melissa. You know, 7 months ago, seems like it was just yesterday, one of the strongest hurricanes that's ever made landfall anywhere on this planet, absolutely devastated Jamaica. It was a Category 5, 190-mile-per-hour max winds. And, you know, this is so much worse than a tornado because a tornado moves through quickly. This does not move fast, and it is sustained wind that would cause extreme damage even if it was there for not a very long period of time. Almost $10 billion in damage. 95 people lost their lives. This is going to go down as one of the worst hurricane disasters in history. I mean, just an unbelievably strong storm. You remember Robert Ray was down there as the storm was hitting. His reporting was phenomenal. You know, he's become close with a lot of the people down there. And he recently went back to see where they're at 7 months later. Listen in.
1: Months after Hurricane Melissa carved a path of destruction across Jamaica, signs of recovery are visible across the island, but so are reminders of the storm's incredible power. We traveled from Montego Bay to Black River, that's northwest Jamaica, all the way down to the southwest coast, where Hurricane Melissa made landfall, following a path through some of the hardest hit communities where rebuilding is underway. But the scars remain. Sounds of progress echo through the Catherine Hall neighborhood in Montego Bay.
9: It's been devastating. It's hard. Kids still got to go to school, still got to do what we got to do to make it better. Yeah, and the help is still coming on slow, but we're still recovering a bit.
10: Restoration and repair continues on the streets, and This is Catherine Hall, a neighborhood near the economic engine and tourism of Montego Bay, and this was full of mud. In fact, caked in some spots well over a foot as water rushed through this neighborhood. Look at what happened just 7 months ago here. And we might as well experience this with the residents here because this is the only way to show the ground truth. Just want to get a sense for the living conditions right now. And by the way, for anyone watching this, this is a very raw and fluid situation, as you can tell. It's quite unbelievable. 800 different apartments and homes in here, and up and down you can see power lines that are broken, huge palm trees like up there that have fallen on the buildings.
1: Rushing water exploded sewers, and the rain was just too much for the area to take in. As we leave Montego Bay and head south toward Black River, the journey becomes a reminder that recovery is far from complete. The drive takes us through towns and villages where Melissa's impact still lingers.
10: Anchovy, Jamaica. Vehicles moving up and down brandly new paved roads. These were compromised, ripped open during the aftermath of Hurricane Melissa. And you look up here at the mountaintops and the homes. All of these mountaintops, all the vegetation was torn apart by Hurricane Melissa's winds. It is all grown back. On top of that, many of these homes experienced mud and rock slides and flooding all the way up to the second floor. Now, blue tarps sit on homes and roofs in the area, and a lot of reconstruction is happening, not only here in Anchovy, but all over this side of Jamaica.
1: The damage from Hurricane Melissa may still be visible, but so is the resilience of the Jamaican people.
11: We want people to know that Jamaica is open, our economy is coming back, and especially from a tourist standpoint, we want tourists to know that Jamaica is open, the beaches are clean, they can come, you know, have their vacation just the same, because this will help to boost our economy.
1: From Catherine Hall to Black River, the story of Jamaica's recovery is written in every new roof, every repaired storefront, and every family determined to move forward.
0: All right, we're going to stay on the topic of the tropics, and we're going to take you all the way into the West Pacific, where we have a tropical storm, which normally if there's like a tropical storm in the West Pacific, you know, these guys get hit by these types of storms all the time. I wouldn't be showing it. But this one is going to take a really unique path where it really goes like across the entire country of Japan. I mean, it's already started in some of the southern islands here. You can see kind of a raggedy looking storm, but 60 miles per hour. This is Tropical Storm Jiangmi. I think I said that correctly. Yeah, you can look at this. It's not very well put together, but there's going to be some very strong wind in this. So I know we got probably at least some Japanese Americans that watch this that maybe have family, may want to let them know. This again, Tokyo is going to be affected. Obviously, one of the largest cities in the world. Let me see if there's any updates on the cone here. Yeah, well, a little bit of an update. It goes more out to sea rather than curving up toward the north. So again, probably won't make typhoon status again, but I just wanted to bring that one to your attention. Westpac can have some monster storms. And honestly, you know, we were just talking about Hurricane Melissa. Hurricane Melissa, when I first saw that on satellite at its peak, that's the first thing I always think. I'm like, wow, that looks like a Westpac storm, because that's where most of the monsters.
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13: 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And that's the sound of a fraud alert from Wells Fargo flagging a charge for a pricey restaurant in Paris. 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Two taps later, Claire says nope to the charge and Wells Fargo is on the case. 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
0: It is Fox Weather at night. So if you remember, this was Thursday last week. We had these weird storms up in the Pacific Northwest. I know it was several days ago, but I'm not going to bring it up unless there's something cool to talk about. We talked about the dust storms yesterday, and we just got this video in today from Rufus, that's east of Portland in Oregon, of this upward lightning coming from a wind farm. That's pretty cool. Chris and I were talking about this the other day because we had... You know, we've been breaking down some lightning. Honestly, I'm trying to learn some of the ins and outs with this lightning stuff.
20: Yeah, I was going to say we've been trying to break this stuff.
0: Yeah, it's like a whole, it's a whole thing. On it, look, I'll be straight up with you too. Like, I'm just starting to get into AI a little bit. I was just curious. You know, you throw stuff in. So, let me explain the situation first, and then I'll get into a little bit of that. So, basically, what you're seeing here, obviously, upward lightning, and it happens as a result of some cloud-to-cloud lightning that happens first. So a lot of the times when you get cloud-to-cloud lightning, it triggers this upward lightning that starts down at the ground. We tried to figure it out. I feel like it requires like an entire class, probably, like over a long period of time. Short version that AI gave me, again, disclaimer, I'm being straight with you, horizontal cloud-to-cloud lightning suddenly reshuffles the charge structure inside the storm, causing a rapid spike in the electric field at the ground, strong enough to launch a leader upward from a tall object.
20: But at the ground, that's not correct.
0: Okay, fair enough. I threw it out there knowing that it might not be correct. Well, how is it not correct?
20: Because it's talking about the ground, but everything that Tom Warner, the researcher, has said is it happens at the level of the tower, or it's the electric charge that changes at the tower.
0: Oh, I see.
20: At the tip of the tower.
0: Maybe it was referring to that as being part of the ground. Anyway, I think this is interesting because there are a ton of wind farms around this area, and I was diving into the topography, the geography of this region. There's totally a reason for it. I have control here. Sorry. Here were the storms, by the way. Again, they were moving from east to west. It was really weird. The video you just saw was from, again, just east of Portland, really right along the highway. So look at the terrain around here. Again, this is like east of the Cascades, but you still have a lot of plateaus that are higher up in elevation than usual. And so right up here on top of the plateaus, there are just wind farms all over the place. I was just looking in here. You see all this stuff down here that there's some windmills out here. They're just all over the place. I mean, you can just find them anywhere. So I guess that's kind of a, as I understand it, Chris, that's kind of a frequent thing to see, this upward lightning that comes from the wind farms, correct?
20: Yeah, I mean, we see it in the plains often. I've seen several videos of, you know, because they have obviously the big wind farms, but then they also have, you know, radio towers all over the place. And you'll see leaders or little tendrils of lightning that move upward and then don't connect, and you'll see them on like every single wind farm. It's
14: Wow.
20: It's pretty cool.
0: That is pretty cool.
20: Someday we'll get, I mean, it's kind of like this video. You know, it's just these ones do connect all these leaders. They just...
0: Oh, that is really pretty cool,
20: that,
0: actually.
20: Isn't that cool?
0: I mean, I know you're obsessed with lightning, so, you know, for the viewers here, like, sometimes I come into work, and Chris has this totally just regular lightning video. At least it appears that way to me, and he's like, let's do this on the show. And I'm like, it's just lightning, man. It's just lightning. He's obsessed with lightning.
20: No, it's magic.
0: This one is good. This one is really good, so I'll give you that. All right, let's talk about the severe storms that we had in the plains yesterday. Now, if you were watching the show last night, it was a conditional threat. It was a conditional threat for severe weather. Places like Kansas City, eastern Kansas, etc. And when our show ended last night, 10 o'clock, sure, we were still dealing with the tornado warnings around the Sioux City or the Sioux Falls, South Dakota area. But the storms had really not formed yet in that main development area where they were supposed to, like where the Storm Prediction Center had outlined things. Let me just show you right here. So it was just such an interesting day yesterday. This ended up being where the storms formed during the late afternoon and into the evening. We had a couple of tornadoes. And by the way, there were a couple of storm chasers, very few. The main threat area was much farther down toward the south here. And there were a few that saw some things on forecast models. They're like, I'm going to try up here in South Dakota. And so that honestly deserves a big pat on the back. I would like to have one of them on the show at some point.
20: Yeah, we tried for, I think, Alex Russell.
0: Okay. Did he respond?
20: No, not yet.
0: Okay. Well, he probably hasn't got it yet.
20: We have the rest of the week.
0: I'll shoot him a DM. Okay. So, again, when I left work, I was kind of like, okay, I don't know if this stuff is going to go. We've been watching storms that have been trying to pop up. Well, guess what happened? I got home, hanging out, playing a quick game of PGA 2K25 on my Xbox before I went to bed. And I looked down at the radar, and I'm like, holy moly, we got severe thunderstorms all over the place. And Kansas City actually got walloped here. They had a bunch of reports of, I think it was hail and some wind damage, if I'm not mistaken. Yeah, look at this. And there was even a report of a tornado here that was east of Wichita. So look at this. I mean, Kansas City. Now, I did say on the show last night, I didn't have Chris pull the clip. We don't have to do that every time, by the way. But I did say multiple times on the show last night, it's conditional. Don't be surprised if you have a pretty nasty storm that comes through Kansas City around midnight, give or take an hour or two. And I think this may have been like a little bit after midnight. So, those are all reports of wind damage. You got some hail there. Luckily, no tornadoes, but, you know, probably going to end up being kind of a costly storm to some degree. Let's see what some of these storm reports were. Oh, yeah, we had the Sioux City storms, or excuse me, Sioux Falls, north of Sioux City. A couple of tornadoes, and those were going on, you know, between like 9 and 10 o'clock Eastern. We had all these reports of the wind damage in Kansas City I was showing you. Whoops. Sorry, blew by that one. I want to see what that is. 82-mile-per-hour wind gust. That's right. I remember seeing this. That's why I was so shocked last night before I went to bed. And then a bunch of reports of flooding up on the north side of town, too. Look at some of these reports of flooding. Water rescues that were ongoing. And that's during the overnight. So, you know, this actually ended up being a pretty big deal. Let's see, flooding report. Yeah, it was basically a lot of flooding with a couple of water rescues. So that ended up being again, I just wanted to report back on that. I know we have a lot of people that watch the show regularly, or at least I hope we have some. I should word that a little bit better. It ended up happening. It happened for sure. Oh, let's do the severe weather forecast for the next few days. All right. You might be getting tired of this map, but Chris knows what's coming. We're going to the upper levels of the atmosphere. That's where we start when we're forecasting. We're not going straight to the forecast radar and all that kind of stuff. I want to get the general idea. Everywhere you see this, that's a big ball of energy. Okay? The colors you're seeing is something called vorticity. It's the amount of spin in the air. But really what I'm looking at here is the orientation of all the lines on the map. It's like 20,000 feet up. These lines are generally telling us like which direction the wind is going, the height of the level of pressure, or actually, in this case, I'm sorry, they're just telling us which direction the wind is going. Bottom line is, ridge means quiet weather, and where you see trough like this, that's going to kick up energy out ahead of it. Now, a lot of the times this time of year, you can get big troughs that come and sit like over the entire western U.S. They can sit over the Rockies and just crank severe weather for a couple of days in a row. In this case, we've got enough of a ridge that's set up here over parts of the central southern plains, parts of the Midwest, et cetera, that is going to kick a lot of this energy farther up toward the north. So bottom line, when I look at this and watch, it's kind of a slow moving couple of systems here. Look at where all the energy is directed. It's not directed down here. The flow is fairly zonal down here, but you see it's like a short wave. You see this little wave, this little kink in the flow. You got another kink back here, and then you have another main piece of energy. That's all riding up into the northern plains, and it's going to be doing that for a couple of days. So now that we have eaten our vegetables, I'll let you see what's going on down at the surface. And you could probably guess it's going to be some thunderstorms popping up during the late afternoon and the evening. Parts of the Dakotas, western Nebraska, this is going to be kind of a target area over the next few days. Now, I will say the tornado threat overall for the next few days, I'm not seeing anything that is making me think widespread tornadoes. There are no tornado outbreaks that are likely. This is going to be big hailers, some storms that will produce some pretty gusty wind. And then, yeah, here you go into Wednesday night. Now, interestingly, the Fox weather model has this stuff popping up a little bit farther to the east of where the Storm Prediction Center is highlighting. So those will probably resolve to some degree over the next few days. But again, it's going to be eastern parts of the Dakotas Wednesday into Thursday, Thursday morning, I should say. And then Thursday, again, I don't really have the Storm Prediction Center's day four outlook on here, but it's going to be generally up in this vicinity once again. I can show you the forecast radar on this, and you'll see it's going to be these storms right here. And actually, it's a day four outlook that the Storm Prediction Center has put out. So it's not every day that we see one of those. It's something that's at least relatively rare to see. You know, I'm curious long range here, what happens with the flow? Chris cares about this a lot. I can talk about that, right? Is it a big deal? Yeah, Chris is going storm chasing out in the plains. The thing with storm chasing is you have to pick dates that are far out in advance and then just get lucky or get unlucky, basically.
20: Or have a job that just lets you storm chase
0: right.
20: all the time.
0: So you're going basically in the middle of June, like middle-ish of June, and man, he has been following this forecast like crazy. He is
20: very
0: hoping...
20: stressful.
0: What's that?
20: It's very stressful.
0: Yeah. I mean, I'm seeing a lot of different things all over social media. Some people think that it's going to be active. Some people think it's going to be quiet. This does not look too bad by about the 11th or so, right?
20: Yeah, I leave the day after that.
0: Okay, well, but I mean, if this sets up shop, you know, maybe it cranks out a couple of short waves.
20: Very possible.
0: Yeah, so basically, if you're a storm chaser and you're going out to try to chase out in the plains this time of year, you're looking for this. You're looking for a big trough in the west and generally like more ridging in the east, which looks like it starts to build in a little bit, kind of some weird kinks in the flow here, but we're pretty far out in time. Let me see how far out this... Oh, I'm already out 10 days, so it's about as far as it'll go. That's one forecast model. I don't know. I mean, it's the European. It probably does the best job with the mid-range. Anything after this is pretty tough.
20: And it's operational. It's very hard with the operational models to really pin down what the pattern's going to be because it's going to throw a bunch of wrenches in there.
0: Well, what do you think is going to happen?
20: I mean, the ensembles have kind of a flat, like, northern stream, jet stream that kind of extends into the northwest there,
0: okay.
20: And then a ridge over the southwest.
0: Not
20: doesn't
0: true.
20: Sound great, but that's the same pattern we had last year at the end of June.
0: This was working earlier. I'm so annoyed.
20: Okay.
0: My jet stream didn't show up. I literally have a jet stream graphic ready. It gives me so much pleasure to actually show graphics on the fly for what you're talking about. So I was all ready to...
20: We have a lot of time to talk about this.
0: It's another disappointment. I'm sorry. All right, it's Fox Weather at Night. We got some more fun stuff coming up after the break.
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0: This is the sound of Claire cooking dinner at home. And that's the sound of a fraud alert from Wells Fargo flagging a charge for a pricey restaurant in Paris. Considering Claire isn't in Paris right now, that seemed odd to the bank and to Claire. Two taps later, Claire says nope to the charge and Wells Fargo is on the case. However you make money work, Wells Fargo can work with that.
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3: I'm Fox Weather's Ian Oliver, and today we're talking about ridge riders. These are powerful complexes of storms that can strike the same places in the summertime, day after day after day. Why is that? This all gets started with a strong area of high pressure. It's this big bubble or a dome of hot and stable air that parks itself across the south, and it can stay there for days or weeks. So what does that mean for you? It depends on where you're at. If you're stuck under the ridge, it's hot, it's nasty, it's muggy, and it keeps going day after day with little or no rain to provide relief. But if you head out to the outskirts or the periphery of this ridge of high pressure, that's where all the action is. Rounds of strong and severe storms repeatedly strike the same spots. That's what kicks up a flood threat. The rain, the thunderstorms, they ride right up and over that big area of high pressure. Meteorologists call that the ridge, and that's why the storms are called ridge riders. Fox Weather, weathering it together.
4: It is Fox Weather at night. Man, when the weather gets nice, it's tough being stuck in the building during our hours, isn't it? You know, we're here during the afternoon preparing the show. And, you know, the summer nights are pretty nice, though, walking out of here. I will say that. Point is, it's been very, very nice up in the Northeast. And you know why? Because our little mini nor'easter has dragged in a lot of dry air out behind it. So there it is, the remnants of it. Well, it's still a pretty decent storm, actually, moving up into parts of Canada. But you remember that storm over the weekend, like Friday night into Saturday? If you live in New York, New Jersey, obviously New England, who got the worst of it, even some wintry precip. It was a wild storm for this time of year, a little mini nor'easter. That didn't last all that long, but I digress. It's now moved away, but on the backside of it, because remember, this whole thing is spinning counterclockwise, all this dry air, and again, I'm looking at the moisture a little bit up above our heads. It kind of gives us a better generalized idea of where the moisture and the dry air is. So it basically stays dry for the next several days. Now, we start to see some more moisture move in by the weekend. And so, again, this will only tell us so much, so I'm going to go to the actual surface level forecast model here and see what this has as far as when is our next chance for rain. Look at this big area of high pressure coming in right on the backside of that system. Now, luckily, the low has pulled away far enough that the wind won't be that strong. When you have a high and a low close together, sometimes you'll have some really bad weather come through with a low. Whoops. Say you have, like, a strong low come through and it moves away, and there's a strong high on the backside of it, then it'll be like super windy for sometimes a couple days straight. Well, in this case, it's not going to be the case. This is just beautiful, sinking air, blue skies, a few fair weather clouds here and there, and it doesn't look like that's going to change very much. There's our little coastal storm, by the way, which I'm going to talk about in just a minute, that could affect parts of the Carolina coastline. Saturday, Sunday is when we have our next chance at rain. I think New York stays dry through most of that time period, especially the early part of the weekend. Sunday into Monday, we may have some rain around. Well, actually, probably not even Monday. Like, even after that, there's going to be a high that moves in right on the backside of that system. More sinking air, but probably a touch on the cooler side, which is how it goes. Storm system comes through, temperature drops. Storm system approaches, temperature rises. And these temps for the next few days look great. Not too hot, not too cool. It does get warmer by the end of the week, but like we're in the mid to upper 70s for Tuesday. Wednesday, we're up into the 80s, so it does warm up. Albany, 84. Look at Burlington up at 83. And then we have D.C. at 90 by the time we get to Thursday. Harrisburg at 88 and New York at 85. Let's just take this out 7 days. Why not? Friday, close to 90 in New York. And then this will be right before the storm system comes through, so you'll see a bit of a contrast here. Buffalo at 72, but New York at 88 on Saturday. So there will be some rain in the interior northeast there, but most of the day, at least during the warming hours, stay dry along the coast. And then Sunday we'll have some rain around, but honestly, kind of a warm rain.

0: warm rain. And then it cools off a little bit on Monday. So no big deal. All right. That's that. Anything else on that, Chris?
1: No.
0: Okay. I just like to double check sometimes. All right. Let me follow up on the coastal low. Tell me if you agree or disagree. I don't think this is going to be a big deal. Well, let me go through the forecast first, because maybe you haven't done the deep dive like I did today. There is going to be a strong area of low pressure that develops off the coast. Yesterday, there were a couple of forecast models that weren't. There was one forecast model, the Fox Weather model, which was totally an outlier that was bringing a tropical storm into the Outer Banks, which, you know, we discounted. We showed it, but I just wanted to show the contrast a little bit. That model has now come on board with the other ones, and everything is trending toward a weaker storm that's farther offshore. So I think the coastal effects are going to be kind of on the lower end overall. Still some gusty wind, you know, 20 to 30 miles per hour, maybe an occasional 40 mile per hour gust here or there. But let me show you what I'm talking about. So remember, we're looking for the bullseye on the area of low pressure. That's how you know it's getting strong. So it's almost like two different lows that come together late this week. It's Thursday. This is it. It's pretty far off the coast. And European model, to be fair, ECMWF. You know what that stands for, Chris? ECMWF.
2: The European Center for Medium Range. Okay, hold on.
0: Mid-range weather forecasting?
2: For medium range weather forecasting, yes.
0: I'm impressed. I didn't know that off the top of my head, honestly.
2: Well,
0: that's why I asked.
2: I think
0: you.
2: We had talked about it like a few months ago, so okay. It's kind of in my mind.
0: Well, it's a good forecast model. It does a really nice job. And you can see the storm strengthens as it moves up toward the northeast. Now, one little interesting trend has been toward this getting a little closer to the northeast coast, but not enough to cause any kind of alarm. All right, we go to another forecast model. How about it? The GFS, the American model. Yesterday, there was one run of this model that did take it a little bit closer to the coast and had it a little bit stronger. But then in the subsequent model runs, it kind of came on track with the European. And those look very similar. So you're seeing model agreement right there. You know, decent strength low, but pretty well off the coast. And then we got a follow up on the Fox weather model. It was a little out to lunch yesterday. I was very careful when I showed that. I was a little scared to show it because it was showing like a tropical storm coming into the Outer Banks. But look what happens here. Kind of right on board with the other forecast models. Thursday, low pressure off the coast. So that's a lot of model agreement. That's a lot. I'd be pretty surprised if there are any big changes in that forecast. Initially, we had a little concern about this setup because, you know, you've seen the situation in places like Buxton over the last couple of years where every time we get like the big waves onshore flow, you can get the houses that have been being swept away. But in this case, yes, we'll have some waves. So I don't know if this has been shown on Fox Weather before. I'm going with significant wave heights. So the definition of this is the average of the highest one-third of all the waves that are going on. So the average height of the top one-third of the waves. And so I kind of like it. And there's really like an area to hone in on. It's between like the Delmarva, Norfolk, just off the coast, I suppose kind of close to the Outer Banks. So I have like 6 to 9 foot waves just off the coast. And keep in mind, again, this is the average of the top third of the wave height. So there could be a few waves here or there that are higher than this, but this gives you a general idea of what you would see if you're headed out on a boat, like 6 to 9 feet, 9 to 12, whatever it is. Yesterday, these numbers looked a little bit higher, but you'll see as the storm strengthens, as it gets farther offshore, you start to see some higher waves. Doesn't look like the wind field's going to be massive with this one. Overall, it's a lot of words to say that I think it's kind of a non-story at this point. Correct me if I'm wrong. What do you think?
2: I mean, you were looking at kind of the where the low goes, but also, I mean, how strong does this high get? That's kind of in the...
0: Well, I didn't see too much of a gradient here. I mean, yeah, the gradient looks like it's concentrated around the low.
2: Yeah.
0: This is a big, broad area of high pressure. And yeah, you're right. I mean, there are a lot of factors. I mean, if the high was stronger, like you're alluding to, then we would have a tighter gradient in here. And even with the offshore low pressure, you could still have a pretty serious situation. All right, let's stick on the tropics. Brandi Campbell... I'm so jealous, man. I love these stories. She got to talk to the hurricane hunters, the people that actually flew into Hurricane Melissa. And we'll have more on Hurricane Melissa coming up later in the show, too. But here's Brandi's package.
3: We're here at the Keesler Air Force Base, which is home of the U.S. Air Force Reserve's hurricane hunters. You can see one of their aircrafts right behind us. We're actually inside of the hangar where they do maintenance on these planes. You can see they're actually hard at work right now. as we go into this 2026 hurricane season, we're not only looking ahead, but also back on what we've already learned and gone through. I spoke with Major Sarah Olson. She's a weather reconnaissance officer on board, and she talked to us about her experience flying into Hurricane Melissa last year. While we often hear those flights can feel like they're on a roller coaster going into a car wash, one flight in particular was very different.
1: When everything was flying around, I literally was like, I feel like we're just falling out of the sky.
3: Aboard a WC-130J aircraft, this shows the last flight Major Olson's crew made ahead of Hurricane Melissa's landfall over Jamaica. Usually, the plan is to fly through the eye wall around 10,000 feet up 2 to 4 times. But during this mission, the plan was violently interrupted.
1: We knew it was a Category 5. We had been briefed that, but that's what we trained for.
3: As they approached the eye wall, radar looked as expected, but what they experienced was something different.
1: It was extremely heavy rain, and then we actually got into some very heavy hail as well. We hit some pretty extreme turbulence on that inbound eye wall right before breaking into the eye on the southeast side of the storm. Everything was slow, but chaotic all at once. We had several warnings going off in the plane with a stall warning. Our airspeed was jumping between basically 150 knots and 200 knots, so crazy changes in airspeed. Thought we had actually exceeded the structural limits, the G limits on the aircraft. And at one point when we were in the eye wall there, the pilot flying, who's a very, very experienced pilot, he's actually the chief pilot, he came over our headset and basically said, "Lord help us, we don't have control of this plane anymore." I honestly thought about my 2-year-old daughter. I have a little kid at home, so I just, her face flashed before my eyes and I wasn't sure if I would see her again or something.
0: To hear that side of it, I'm sure they probably get really scared while they're up there. I've heard some horror stories from up in those planes. Kind of makes me reconsider whether I actually do want to go on it or not. I mean, I can't imagine that kind of turbulence, but man, the risk for that view from a weather nerd's perspective is almost worth it. Hey, we had a lot of severe weather across different parts of the country today. A lot of people without power still in Alabama. Big hailstorm in Denver. We had 80 plus mile per hour wind gusts not far from Dodge City, Kansas. And we had some beautiful shots from our storm trackers. We're going to do a little show and tell coming up.
4: 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And that's the sound of a fraud alert from Wells Fargo flagging a charge for a pricey restaurant in Paris. Considering Claire isn't in Paris right now, that seemed odd to the bank and to Claire. Two taps later, Claire says nope to the charge and Wells Fargo is on the case. However you make money work, Wells Fargo can work with that.
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0: Hey, it's Fox Weather at Night. I'm meteorologist Ari Sarsalari. Thanks for joining us tonight. It's been a super active day of severe weather, kind of an overachieving day, honestly. Not much as far as tornadoes go. There was one brief tornado up near the Wyoming-Nebraska border, but nothing significant. Unfortunately, the other types of severe weather were very significant. We had a big line of storms that rolled through Alabama that left a bunch of people without power. We had this massive hailstorm in Denver, which included 1 to 2 inch diameter hail, which is probably a little bit bigger than what you're seeing in that video. And you can see how much damage that video is doing to the tree, just absolutely shredding them up. So, you know, between that, the Alabama storms, and then, of course, the Kansas and Nebraska storms, we had 80-plus mile-per-hour wind gust out of this storm that went through Dodge City on Monday night. And boy, that storm was a blast to cover. And thank you guys who sent us pictures and videos of it, because it was quite a looker before it came in. Dodge City saw some wind gusts over 70 miles per hour, and then northwest of town we had some 80 mile per hour wind gusts. So it lost a little bit of strength as it was moving southeast. But you know, a lot of the times people kind of, they think it's not a tornado warning, so no big deal, especially if you live in this part of the country, understandably, because you get a lot of severe thunderstorm warnings. You probably get a lot of tornado warnings that aren't necessary, too. But this storm meant business, man. Look at that thing. Just an absolute beast of a storm. And the view of it from the front, it had this huge shelf cloud on it. I have actually got a really, really good picture of this from when it was northeast of town. Let me pause this up here. Okay, so here's Jetmore. This is Jetmore in Kansas. Looking just before sunset at this individual cell before it joined the line. All right, the suspense is killing you, right? Here we go. Look at that thing. It's a mothership. Honestly, I think so far, the entire time we've been doing Fox Weather at Night here, I think we've had some of the best imagery of any show. We had just a ton of videos of the great hail in Denver, which we'll show you in just a bit, and some incredible imagery of this phenomenal-looking storm. Huge amount of like rain and hail that you can see that's falling in the distance. This shelf cloud right here that's nicely stacked. Got some scud clouds here a little bit closer to the surface. So if you're wondering what forms a shelf cloud, every time this rain and hail falls out of a storm, to some degree, it's going to put some cold air on the ground, some cooler, dry air than what's already on the ground. And that shoots out ahead of the storm. It expands when it hits the ground. So you got all the rain, shoots out the cool air. And then at the surface, you know, on severe weather days, think about what it feels like outside. It's warm and moist air. And so that warm and moist air rides up on top of the cold air that drops in at the surface. And then you get this level of the atmosphere right where those air masses are meeting, where there's condensation going on. And it's a constant process. It's like just repeating itself as the storm moves forward. So that's what's causing that cloud. Of course, what's behind it, not good. And they had also some reports of hail at least north of town, about quarter-sized or so. So that was the storm in Kansas. That was kind of the storm of the day in the Central Plains, I would say. But I feel like every part of the country had a storm of the day. Should we do Denver or Alabama first? What do you think? Let's do Denver. Yeah, we'll go kind of chronological order here. So this was earlier in the day. This was like midday or so. And the unique thing about this storm, why it caught so many people off guard, was because it literally formed directly over the middle of Denver. It's not like it was an already put together storm that was west of town and you could watch it come in and you knew it was coming. It was forming right over the town, and it was earlier in the day than this type of storm usually occurs. Look at that hail hitting the pool. So we had some 1-inch diameter hail, we had some 2-inch diameter hail, which is a little bigger than a golf ball. And, you know, sometimes when you get just that huge dump of like pea-sized hail and you look at the ground after and it looks like it's just snowed, What a cool place to live this has to be. Not only the views, I'm mainly talking about the weather. I mean, I've always said I think this would be the hardest place in the country to be a meteorologist. Unless somebody can change my mind, that's going to be my pick. I mean, the amount of times that I've seen Denver go from severe weather, like an actual thunderstorm producing hail, to like a snowstorm within, I don't know, 8 hours or so, it happens. It's just a wild place to be. But yeah, there was a storm right there. I can actually show this to you on visible satellite. You'll get a better idea of how the storm formed. Now, what you'll notice here is there's like kind of a band right here of these fair weather clouds close to the surface. And when I put this in motion, you're going to notice that it's moving from the northeast to the southwest. So that's some kind of boundary at the surface. It could be some outflow from some other storms that were ongoing farther toward the east. It may just be, you know, kind of just a regular surface boundary. Either way, it's some air at the surface that's moving toward the southwest. At the same time, you have the flow that's coming over the mountains. You've got some energy in the upper levels of the atmosphere. And this stuff is kind of meeting at the surface. It's meeting at the surface, and that creates some extra convergence, which makes the air rise. So watch this. Here it comes. And then, boom, all of a sudden, you've got your updraft right there. Maybe we'll get a little bit of a better look at this. In fact, here's what I'm going to do. I'm going to take the roads off. That might be a bad idea. No, I'm going to take the roads off. And then I'll put the labels back on. Well, you can kind of see where Denver is. It's right here. Boundaries meet. And then boom. Isn't that cool? I'm glad we had the Mesofloater, the high-resolution satellite that was over over the Denver area. And these things went up quickly, man. There was some violent upward vertical motion. Look at that thing cranking. And you know how I talked about the convergence at the bottom of the storm at the surface? At the top, it's the opposite. At the top, it's doing this. So the whole thing is like this. It's breathing. And you can literally see all that divergence that's going on at the top of the storm. Let me go back and move forward. Look at that. And then a new one forms to its east. Now, the crazy thing is you see all these clouds. Let me throw the labels on here. I'm sorry for the people that are just jumping in. I really like to have a clear... Nah, I'm going to take them back off. That's okay. It's too much. You can't see what you need to see.
2: I have Denver in the banner.
0: Yeah, most... Okay, thank you. Most of the storm is right there, right in the circle. And then you have this huge anvil cloud that extends way to the northeast of it, where there's no rain or hail or anything like that falling. So it's just really interesting what's going on in the different levels of the atmosphere with these things. Let me see some of the hail reports that we had. Yeah, 2-inch diameter was the biggest that we saw. That was in Colorado. So yeah, a lot of these basically from that storm up there in Colorado. Texas actually had a report of some golf ball-sized hail too. You know, I got to tell you, the most highly impactful storm of the day was this huge storm. It was a big line of storms that dropped down from Tennessee. It was a north-to-south moving line that went from the north, it went through North Alabama all the way to the southern part of Alabama. I mean, it hit the entire part of the state. Let me just change the timing on this. Hang tight. I want you to see the entirety of it. Why is this not working? 10 p.m. There we go. Okay. So here it is. And this actually kind of started in the middle of the day, too. Started around noon. And keep in mind, when you see the storm reports, the entire state is just covered with thick reports of wind damage. So here was the radar. Look at this. Huntsville, Birmingham, all the way down I-65, Montgomery, Dothan, and then it started to lose strength. You know, by the time it got to I-10, didn't see many storm reports down there. But have a look at this. This is unbelievable. All these dots that you see, they're not like just reports of an actual number with wind. That would be this icon right here. But all the other icons where it looks like the broken tree, that's an actual report that somebody has made of significant wind damage. And so there was one point where we had like 115,000 people or so without power throughout the entire state. So as far as the, you know, the overall severe weather setup across the country, I would say on Monday, this was a touch on the unexpected side. Every once in a while, you get a line of storms that just starts to feed off the atmosphere a little bit. Sometimes you can get a storm that will overproduce, and that's what this one did. And it lasted a long time, too. Now, I had to have some fun with the visible satellite on this because, you know, I'm sure there was a spectacular shelf cloud on it, too. But, man, look at this. I mean, it's so cool to see the convection just going on right on the front edge here of where you see all of those clouds. And actually, toward the end of this loop, you can actually see a little outflow boundary. You see this little bow-shaped thing that's coming out? That's the same thing I was talking about, where the cold air comes down out of the top of the storm and it shoots out in front of it, and then there will be this gust of wind, or sometimes a tiny little cloud will appear on it. So let's go down. Here's North Alabama, Central Alabama. I took the cities off because I wanted to have fun. They had the high-res satellite over it. Look at this. Just the northern part of the state all the way down to South Alabama. And there's your outflow boundary there toward the end, which I'm just going to show again because that looks so freaking cool. Check this out. I put a little exaggeration on the satellite, to be fair. I don't often use the 3D feature, but I figured it.
2: I think we should use it more.
0: You think we should?
2: Yeah, I think.
0: See, I think things look a little bit hokey sometimes.
2: I don't think it's that bad.
0: You don't think it's that bad? Well, I was very judicious with the way that I use it. I didn't do like the big towering, the crazy ones that you see some people do. I think that's a little over the top. But anyway, there you go. Here it is without the 3D, by the way. Just while we're on this here, let's check it out. All right, there you go. I don't think that looks too bad. Woo! Look at that thing cranking. What a line of storms. And then one last thing before we get off of this. Yes, I'm going to end the block with this, Chris. When this outflow boundary comes out of the front edge of the storm, what you'll notice, so an outflow boundary, it makes the air rise. I think of it like a reverse squeegee. Think about like you're taking a squeegee and going like that. What does that do? It makes the water come up on top of it. That's what's happening with the air. So what you'll often see is right behind the outflow boundary, you'll get some additional convection. And check this out. Look at all these clouds. Where do you think they're forming from? They're forming because the outflow boundary is making the air rise. Let me go back. I'll really zoom in on it. Check this out. So here's the outflow boundary. Watch what happens. Convection, convection, new storms, pretty cool stuff. Every once in a while, the satellite gives you some great fodder. Hey, Brandon Kopic earlier got to see some amazing Mammatus clouds. Remember how we talked about the anvil part of a thunderstorm way high up in the sky? Kind of detached from where all the rain and hail is falling. Well, that's what Brandon and Corey, our storm trackers, got right around sunset, close to the Colorado-Nebraska border. That's, again, the underside of the anvil. Those bubbly clouds are called Mammatus clouds, and they form because there's a lot of turbulence going on there. These little pockets of cool air that drop down a little bit into the cloud and kind of sag down a little bit. Mammatus clouds, what a cool name for clouds. Look it up.
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4: 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Two taps later, Claire says nope to the charge and Wells Fargo is on the case. 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
16: 090488. I'm Brian Norcross with a Hurricane HQ Minute on what to do with a boat when a hurricane is coming.
17: It's a big challenge. In most hurricanes, boat owners can put slack in their lines to let the boat ride up and down as the storm surge comes in. But that's not always going to work, like in Hurricane Andrew.
16: Here at Black Point Marina near Homestead, Florida, it seemed like random luck which boats survived the rising water pushed in by Andrew. How about a dry dock? Well, that only works if the structure can stand up to the pressure from Category 4 or 5 winds. Even a sailboat moored outside the marina was not immune, riding inland as the surge pushed through the mangroves. Of course, we saw all this in spades when Hurricane Ian forced up to 15 feet of water up the rivers and canals and into the marinas in and around Fort Myers.
17: Part of owning a boat is knowing what you're going to do if a hurricane could affect your area. But the fact is, there's never going to be enough safe harbor or good options for a hurricane like Andrew or Ian.
18: This Hurricane HQ Minute is presented by Belfour Property Restoration, restoring more than property.
0: It is the first day of Atlantic hurricane season, and there's nothing going on in the Atlantic. But there is going to be some kind of very weak, very broad area of generalized low pressure that will set up in the Gulf over the next couple of days. It's pretty much just not going to happen that anything tropical could form here. So don't worry about that. What it is going to do, though, is with high pressure off toward the east, so let's say we got high pressure, it's actually going to be like more like off the screen. And just, again, even like this weaker area of low pressure, it's been trending farther southwest, might even be over Mexico. But even if it is, you know, you still get the counterclockwise flow around that, and then the clockwise flow around the high, it's just kicking a lot of moisture into the Gulf Coast. So we're going to see an increase in the amount of rain with some of the showers and thunderstorms. Now, you know, you recall, what was it? It was last week, probably like Thursday or something. People were starting to talk about this because a couple of long-range forecast models, including this one, GFS, was showing something forming. There was one run of the GFS that had like a tropical storm coming into Florida around this time frame. I bring the receipts. This is why you do not pay attention to one run of an operational forecast model. So here's what's going to happen. Look, you see this? This is like a very big, broad, weak area of low pressure. And it will contrast the high that will be sitting up here over the eastern U.S., which is actually going to make for some really nice weather. But again, you follow the arrows here. You can see that spin. And actually, the GFS has the low over Mexico. European, let's see what we've got here. Just to check out couple of different forecast models. Yeah, again, it's kind of this generalized, like very broad area of low pressure that sits over the southwestern Gulf and Mexico. So general idea is we're going to get some more rain along the Gulf Coast, a little bit more than we would typically see, above average precip between this Tuesday, tomorrow, and then next week, Monday. So we're thinking likely above average. That's from the Climate Prediction Center. One kind of interesting thing that will happen later on this week, and this is not too atypical for this time of year, but I always like to point it out when it happens. We got a lot of dust that's over the Atlantic right now, and sometimes you get like a wave of it that'll make it up into the Gulf, and then you can actually get some. I think it's just so cool that there's dust from the Sahara Desert all the way in Africa that gets into our upper atmosphere, and it makes for some really cool looking sunrises and sunsets and stuff like that. Let me go forward in time and see when this next blast of dust comes in. So it's Thursday, Friday. Yeah, we'll see how much of it hangs around. But between like Friday and the weekend, Houston, New Orleans, the forecast model thinks that we could have some around. Now, let's talk the Atlantic in general. So it's a very quiet period right now. Obviously, this is very early in the hurricane season, so we wouldn't be expecting much activity anyway. But this is like, it's not only just quiet to start. There are a lot of things going on that are suppressing things even more than they would usually be suppressed. We've got a very strong Bermuda high. What does that do? Well, it blows the trade winds here in the main development region, which, you know, can kind of include parts of the Caribbean at times. And when the wind blows harder, it makes the water cooler, actually. So that's a thing. You also get basically a lot of dust around, like we were talking about. And then on top of that, there are actually some other things going on. So the water temperature is not as warm, like we talked about, between, like, I don't know, 75, 85 degrees or so, which is a little bit not terribly warm for that part of the water. This, I think, is the biggest thing. There's not much vertical instability around. What does that mean? Ability for air to rise. You need to have rising air in order to have storms. And so, you know, when you look at the average amount of vertical instability that's out in the tropics, even for this time of year, we're way below that. So you got the cool water temperatures, you got the dust around, it's early in the season, and there's just a lot less ability for air to rise than there usually is. So basically, things are going to be quiet for a little while here. I think that's the long story short. And I mean, heck, it's an El Nino year. The El Nino's setting in. It's only going to get stronger over the next couple of months. And that does tend to lead to a lot of these things that we're talking about. Below average rain expected for the Eastern Caribbean. That's the long range outlook between the 10th and the 16th. So I think the beginning of June, we go tropical system free. Just to recap here, a couple of different things. Dust and dry air. We got the strong high. Water's cooler than usual. Not much instability. Hostile winds, a.k.a. wind shear, which hurricanes and tropical storms do not like. Let's do a little update on Hurricane Melissa. You know, 7 months ago, seems like it was just yesterday, one of the strongest hurricanes that's ever made landfall anywhere on this planet, absolutely devastated Jamaica. It was a Category 5, 190-mile-per-hour max winds, and you know, this is so much worse than a tornado because a tornado moves through quickly. This does not move fast, and it is sustained wind that would cause extreme damage even if it was there for not a very long period of time. Almost $10 billion in damage. 95 people lost their lives. This is going to go down as one of the worst hurricane disasters in history. I mean, just an unbelievably strong storm. You remember Robert Ray was down there as the storm was hitting. His reporting was phenomenal. You know, he's become close with a lot of the people down there. And he recently went back to see where they're at 7 months later. Listen in.
19: Months after Hurricane Melissa carved a path of destruction across Jamaica, signs of recovery are visible across the island. But so are reminders of the storm's incredible power. We traveled from Montego Bay to Black River. That's northwest Jamaica, all the way down to the southwest coast, where Hurricane Melissa made landfall, following a path through some of the hardest hit communities, where rebuilding is underway, but the scars remain. Sounds of progress echo through the Catherine Hall neighborhood in Montego Bay.
20: It's been devastating. It's hard. Kids still got to go to school, still got to do what we got to do to make it better. Yeah, and the help is still coming on slow, but we're still recovering a bit.
21: Restoration and repair continues on the streets, and this is Catherine Hall, a neighborhood near the economic engine and tourism of Montego Bay, and this was full of mud. In fact, caked in some spots well over a foot as water rushed through this neighborhood. Look at what happened just 7 months ago here. And we might as well experience this with the residents here because this is the only way to show the ground truth. Just want to get a sense for the living conditions right now. And by the way, for anyone watching this, this is a very raw and fluid situation, as you can tell. It's quite unbelievable. 800 different apartments and homes in here. And up and down, you can see power lines that are broken, huge palm trees like up there that have fallen on the buildings.
19: Rushing water exploded sewers, and the rain was just too much for the area to take in. As we leave Montego Bay and head south toward Black River, the journey becomes a reminder that recovery is far from complete. The drive takes us through towns and villages where Melissa's impact still lingers.
21: Anchovy, Jamaica. Vehicles moving up and down brandly new paved roads. These were compromised, ripped open during the aftermath of Hurricane Melissa. And you look up here at the mountaintops and the homes. All of these mountaintops, all the vegetation was torn apart by Hurricane Melissa's winds. It is all grown back. On top of that, many of these homes experienced mud and rock slides and flooding all the way up to the second floor. Now, blue tarps sit on homes and roofs in the area, and a lot of reconstruction is happening, not only here in Anchovy, but all over this side of Jamaica.
19: The damage from Hurricane Melissa may still be visible, but so is the resilience of the Jamaican people.
1: We want people to know that Jamaica is open, our economy is coming back, and especially from a tourist standpoint, we want tourists to know that Jamaica is open, the beaches are clean, they can come, you know, have their vacation just the same, because this will help to boost our economy.
19: From Catherine Hall to Black River, the story of Jamaica's recovery is written in every new roof, every repaired storefront, and every family determined to move forward.
0: Stay on the topic of the tropics, and we're going to take you all the way into the West Pacific, where we have a tropical storm, which normally if there's like a tropical storm in the West Pacific, you know, these guys get hit by these types of storms all the time. I wouldn't be showing it. But this one is going to take a really unique path where it really goes like across the entire country of Japan. I mean, it's already started in some of the southern islands here. You can see kind of a raggedy looking storm, but 60 miles per hour. This is Tropical Storm Jiangmi. I think I said that correctly. Yeah, you can look at this. It's not very well put together, but there's going to be some very strong wind in this. So I know we got probably at least some Japanese Americans that watch this that maybe have family, may want to let them know. This again, Tokyo is going to be affected. Obviously one of the largest cities in the world. Let me see if there's any updates on the cone here. Yeah, well, a little bit of an update. It goes more out to sea rather than curving up toward the north. So again, probably won't make typhoon status again, but I just wanted to bring that one to your attention. Westpac can have some monster storms. And honestly, you know, we were just talking about Hurricane Melissa. Hurricane Melissa, when I first saw that on satellite at its peak, that's the first thing I always think. I'm like, wow, that looks like a Westpac storm, because that's where most of the monsters usually.
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3: 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Two taps later, Claire says nope to the charge, and Wells Fargo is on the case. 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
0: It is Fox weather at night. So if you remember, this was Thursday last week. We had these weird storms up in the Pacific Northwest. I know it was several days ago, but I'm not going to bring it up unless there's something cool to talk about. We talked about the dust storms yesterday, and we just got this video in today from Rufus, that's east of Portland in Oregon, of this upward lightning coming from a wind farm. That's pretty cool. Chris and I were talking about this the other day because we had, you know, we've been breaking down some lightning. Honestly, I'm trying to learn some of the ins and outs with this lightning stuff.
7: Yeah, I was going to say we've been trying to break this stuff.
0: Yeah, it's like a whole, it's a whole thing. On it, look, I'll be straight up with you too. Like, I'm just starting to get into AI a little bit. I was just curious, you know, you throw stuff in. So let me explain the situation first, and then I'll get into a little bit of that. So basically, what you're seeing here, obviously, upward lightning and it happens as a result of some cloud-to-cloud lightning that happens first. So a lot of the times when you get cloud-to-cloud lightning, it triggers this upward lightning that starts down at the ground. We tried to figure it out. I feel like it requires like an entire class, probably, like over a long period of time. Short version that AI gave me, again, disclaimer, I'm being straight with you, horizontal cloud-to-cloud lightning suddenly reshuffles the charge structure inside the storm, causing a rapid spike in the electric field at the ground, strong enough to launch a leader upward from a tall object.
7: But at the ground, that's not correct.
0: Okay, fair enough. I threw it out there knowing that it might not be correct. Well, how is it not correct?
7: Because it's talking about the ground, but everything that Tom Warner, the researcher, has said is it happens at the level of the tower, or it's the electric charge that changes at the tower.
0: Oh, I see.
7: At the tip of the tower.
0: Maybe it was referring to that as being part of the ground. Anyway, I think this is interesting because there are a ton of wind farms around this area, and I was diving into the topography, the geography of this region. There's totally a reason for it. I have control here. Sorry. Here were the storms, by the way. Again, they were moving from east to west. It was really weird. The video you just saw was from, again, just east of Portland, really right along the highway. So look at the terrain around here. Again, this is like east of the Cascades, but you still have a lot of plateaus that are higher up in elevation than usual. And so right up here on top of the plateaus, there are just wind farms all over the place. I was just looking in here. You see all this stuff down here? That there's some windmills out here. They're just all over the place. I mean, you can just find them anywhere. So I guess that's kind of a, as I understand it, Chris, that's kind of a frequent thing to see, this upward lightning that comes from the wind farms, correct?
7: Yeah, I mean, we see it in the plains often. I've seen several videos of, you know, because they have obviously the big wind farms, but then they also have, you know, radio towers all over the place. And you'll see leaders or little tendrils of lightning that move upward and then don't connect, and you'll see them on like every single wind farm. It's pretty cool.
0: That is pretty cool.
7: Someday we'll get, I mean, it's kind of like this video. You know, it's just these ones do connect, all these leaders. They just...
0: Oh, that is really pretty cool, actually.
7: Isn't that cool?
0: I mean, I know you're obsessed with lightning, so, you know, for the viewers here, like sometimes I come into work and Chris has this totally just regular lightning video, at least it appears that way to me, and he's like, let's do this on the show, and I'm like, it's just lightning, man, it's just lightning. He's obsessed with lightning.
7: No, it's magic.
0: This one is good. This one is really good, so I'll give you that. All right, let's talk about the severe storms that we had in the plains yesterday. Now, if you were watching the show last night, it was a conditional threat for severe weather. Places like Kansas City, Eastern Kansas, etc. And when, you know, when our show ended last night, 10 o'clock, sure, we were still dealing with the tornado warnings around the Sioux City or the Sioux Falls, South Dakota area. But the storms had really not formed yet in that main development area where they were supposed to, like where the Storm Prediction Center had outlined things. Let me just show you right here. So it was just such an interesting day yesterday. This ended up being where the storms formed during the late afternoon and into the evening. We had a couple of tornadoes. And by the way, there were a couple of storm chasers, very few. The main threat area was much farther down toward the south here. And there were a few that saw some things on forecast models. They're like, I'm going to try up here in South Dakota. And so that honestly deserves a big pat on the back. I would like to have one of them on the show at some point.
7: Yeah, we tried for, I think, Alex Russell.
0: Okay. Did he respond?
7: No, not yet.
0: Okay. Well, he probably hasn't got it yet.
7: We have the rest of the week.
0: I'll shoot him a DM. Okay. So, again, when I left work, I was kind of like, okay, I don't know if this stuff is going to go. We've been watching storms that have been trying to pop up. Well, guess what happened? I got home, hanging out, playing a quick game of PGA 2K25 on my Xbox before I went to bed. And I looked down at the radar, and I'm like, holy moly, we got severe thunderstorms all over the place. And Kansas City actually got walloped here. They had a bunch of reports of, I think it was hail and some wind damage, if I'm not mistaken. Yeah, look at this. And there was even a report of a tornado here that was east of Wichita. So look at this. I mean, Kansas City. Now, I did say on the show last night, I didn't have Chris pull the clip. We don't have to do that every time, by the way. But I did say multiple times on the show last night, it's conditional. Don't be surprised if you have a pretty nasty storm that comes through Kansas City around midnight, give or take an hour or two. And I think this may have been like a little bit after midnight. So, yeah, those are all reports of wind damage. You got some hail there. Luckily, no tornadoes, but, you know, probably going to end up being kind of a costly storm to some degree. Let's see what some of these storm reports were. Oh, yeah, we had the Sioux City storms, or excuse me, Sioux Falls, north of Sioux City. A couple of tornadoes, and those were going on, you know, between like 9 and 10 o'clock Eastern. We had all these reports of the wind damage in Kansas City I was showing you. Whoops. Sorry, blew by that one. I want to see what that is. 82-mile-per-hour wind gust. That's right. I remember seeing this. That's why I was so shocked last night before I went to bed. And then a bunch of reports of flooding up on the north side of town, too. Look at some of these reports of flooding. Water rescues that were ongoing. And that's during the overnight. So, you know, this actually ended up being a pretty big deal. Let's see, flooding report. Yeah, it was basically a lot of flooding with a couple of water rescues. So that ended up being a, again, I just wanted to report back on that. I know we have a lot of people that watch the show regularly, or at least I hope we have some. I should word that a little bit better. It ended up happening. It happened for sure. Oh, let's do the severe weather forecast for the next few days. All right. You might be getting tired of this map, but Chris knows what's coming. We're going to the upper levels of the atmosphere. That's where we start when we're forecasting. We're not going straight to the forecast radar and all that kind of stuff. I want to get the general idea. Everywhere you see this, that's a big ball of energy. Okay? The colors you're seeing is something called vorticity. It's the amount of spin in the air. But really what I'm looking at here is the orientation of all the lines on the map. This is like 20,000 feet up. These lines are generally telling us like which direction the wind is going, the height of the level of pressure, or actually, in this case, I'm sorry, they're just telling us which direction the wind is going. Bottom line is, ridge means quiet weather, and where you see trough like this, that's going to kick up energy out ahead of it. Now, a lot of the times this time of year, you can get big troughs that come and sit like over the entire western U.S. They can sit over the Rockies and just crank severe weather for a couple of days in a row. In this case, we've got enough of a ridge that's set up here over parts of the central southern plains, parts of the Midwest, etc., that it's going to kick a lot of this energy farther up toward the north. So bottom line, when I look at this and watch, it's kind of a slow moving couple of systems here. Look at where all the energy is directed. It's not directed down here. The flow is fairly zonal down here, but you see it's like a short wave. You see this little wave, this little kink in the flow. You got another kink back here. And then you have another main piece of energy. That's all riding up into the northern plains. And it's going to be doing that for a couple of days. So now that we have eaten our vegetables, I'll let you see what's going on down at the surface. And you can probably guess it's going to be some thunderstorms popping up during the late afternoon and the evening. Parts of the Dakotas, western Nebraska, this is going to be kind of a target area over the next few days. Now, I will say the tornado threat overall for the next few days, I'm not seeing anything that is making me think widespread tornadoes. There are no tornado outbreaks that are likely. This is going to be big hailers, some storms that'll produce some pretty gusty wind. And then, yeah, here you go into Wednesday night. Now, interestingly, the Fox weather model has this stuff popping up a little bit farther to the east of where the Storm Prediction Center's highlighting. So those will probably resolve to some degree over the next few days. But again, it's going to be eastern parts of the Dakotas Wednesday into Thursday. Thursday morning, I should say. And then Thursday, again, I don't really have the Storm Prediction Center's day four outlook on here, but it's going to be generally up in this vicinity once again. I can show you the forecast radar on this, and you'll see it's going to be these storms right here. And actually, it's a day four outlook that the Storm Prediction Center has put out. So it's not every day that we see one of those. It's something that's at least relatively rare to see. You know, I'm curious long range here, what happens with the flow? Chris cares about this a lot. I can talk about that, right? Is it a big deal? Yeah, Chris is going storm chasing out in the plains. The thing with storm chasing is you have to pick dates that are far out in advance and then just get lucky or get unlucky, basically.
7: Or have a job that just lets you storm
0: chase
7: all the time.
0: So you're going basically in the middle of June, like middle-ish of June, and man, he has been following this forecast like crazy. He is hoping... What's that?
7: It's very stressful.
0: Yeah. I mean, I'm seeing a lot of different things all over social media. Some people think that it's going to be active. Some people think it's going to be quiet. This does not look too bad by about the 11th or so, right?
7: Yeah, I leave the day after that.
0: Okay. Well, but I mean, if this sets up shop, you know, maybe it cranks out a couple of short waves.
7: Very possible.
0: Yeah. So basically, if you're a storm chaser and you're going out to try to chase out in the plains this time of year, you're looking for this. You're looking for a big trough in the west. And generally, like, more ridging in the east, which looks like it starts to build in a little bit. Kind of some weird kinks in the flow here, but we're pretty far out in time. Let me see how far out this... Oh, I'm already out 10 days, so it's about as far as it'll go. That's one forecast model. I don't know. I mean, it's the European. It probably does the best job with the mid-range. Anything after this is pretty tough.
7: And it's operational. It's very hard with the operational models to really pin down what the pattern's going to be. Because it's going to throw a bunch of wrenches in there.
0: Well, what do you think is going to happen?
7: I mean, the ensembles have kind of a flat, like, northern stream, jet stream, that kind of extends into the northwest there,
0: okay.
7: And then a ridge over the southwest.
0: Doesn't sound
7: great, but that's the same pattern we had last year at the end of June.
0: This was working earlier. I'm so annoyed.
7: Okay.
0: My jet stream didn't show up. I literally have a jet stream graphic ready. It gives me so much pleasure to actually show graphics on the fly for what you're talking about. So I was already there.
7: We have a lot of time to talk about this.
0: It's another disappointment. I'm sorry. All right, it's Fox Weather at Night. We got some more fun stuff coming up after the break.
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1: I'm Fox Weather's Ian Oliver, and today we're talking about ridge riders. These are powerful complexes of storms that can strike the same places in the summertime, day after day after day. Why is that? This all gets started with a strong area of high pressure. It's this big bubble or a dome of hot and stable air that parks itself across the south, and it can stay there for days or weeks. So what does that mean for you? It depends on where you're at. If you're stuck under the ridge, it's hot, it's nasty, it's muggy, and it keeps going day after day with little or no rain to provide relief. But if you head out to the outskirts or the periphery of this ridge of high pressure, that's where all the action is. Rounds of strong and severe storms repeatedly strike the same spots. That's what kicks up a flood threat. The rain, the thunderstorms, they ride right up and over that big area of high pressure. Meteorologists call that the ridge, and that's why the storms are called ridge riders. Fox Weather, weathering it together.
2: It is Fox Weather at night. Man, when the weather gets nice, it's tough being stuck in the building during our hours, isn't it? You know, we're here during the afternoon preparing the show. And, you know, the summer nights are pretty nice, though, walking out of here. I will say that. Point is, it's been very, very nice up in the Northeast. And you know why? Because our little mini nor'easter has dragged in a lot of dry air out behind it. So there it is, the remnants of it. Well, it's still a pretty decent storm, actually, moving up into parts of Canada. But you remember that storm over the weekend, like Friday night into Saturday? If you live in New York, New Jersey, obviously New England, who got the worst of it, even some wintry precip. It was a wild storm for this time of year, a little mini nor'easter that didn't last all that long. But I digress. It's now moved away, but on the backside of it, because remember, this whole thing is spinning counterclockwise. All this dry air, and again, I'm looking at the moisture a little bit up above our heads. It kind of gives us a better generalized idea of where the moisture and the dry air is. So it basically stays dry for the next several days. Now, we start to see some more moisture move in by the weekend. And so, again, this will only tell us so much, so I'm going to go to the actual surface level forecast model here and see what this has as far as when is our next chance for rain. Look at this big area of high pressure coming in right on the backside of that system. Now, luckily, the low has pulled away far enough that the wind won't be that strong. When you have a high and a low close together, sometimes you'll have some really bad weather come through with a low. Whoops. Say you have like a strong low come through and it moves away and there's a strong high on the backside of it. Then it'll be like super windy for sometimes a couple days straight. Well, in this case, it's not going to be the case. This is just beautiful, sinking air, blue skies, a few fair weather clouds here and there. And it doesn't look like that's going to change very much. There's our little coastal storm, by the way, which I'm going to talk about in just a minute, that could affect parts of the Carolina coastline. Saturday, Sunday is when we have our next chance at rain. I think New York stays dry through most of that time period, especially the early part of the weekend. Sunday into Monday, we may have some rain around. Well, actually, probably not even Monday. Like, even after that, there's going to be a high that moves in right on the backside of that system. More sinking air, but probably a touch on the cooler side, which is how it goes. Storm system comes through, temperature drops. Storm system approaches, temperature rises. And these temps for the next few days look great. Not too hot, not too cool. It does get warmer by the end of the week, but like we're in the mid to upper 70s for Tuesday. Wednesday, we're up into the 80s, so it does warm up. Albany, 84. Look at Burlington up at 83. And then we have D.C. at 90 by the time we get to Thursday. Harrisburg at 88. And New York at 85. Let's just take this out 7 days. Why not? Friday, close to 90 in New York. And then this will be right before the storm system comes through. So you'll see a bit of a contrast here. Buffalo at 72, but New York at 88 on Saturday. So there will be some rain in the interior northeast there. But most of the day, at least during the warming hours, stay dry along the coast. And then Sunday we'll have some rain around. But honestly, kind of a warm rain. Kind of a warm rain. And then it cools off a little bit on Monday. So no big deal. All right, that's that. Anything else on that, Chris?
3: No.
2: Okay, I just like to double check sometimes. All right, let me follow up on the coastal low. Tell me if you agree or disagree. I don't think this is going to be a big deal. Well, let me go through the forecast first, because maybe you haven't done the deep dive like I did today. There is going to be a strong area of low pressure that develops off the coast. Yesterday, there were a couple of forecast models that weren't

0: There was one forecast model, the Fox Weather model, which was totally an outlier, that was bringing a tropical storm into the Outer Banks, which, you know, we discounted. We showed it, but I just wanted to show the contrast a little bit. That model has now come on board with the other ones, and everything is trending toward a weaker storm that's farther offshore. So I think the coastal effects are going to be kind of on the lower end overall. Still some gusty wind, you know, 20 to 30 miles per hour, maybe an occasional 40 mile per hour gust here or there. But let me show you what I'm talking about. So remember, we're looking for the bullseye on the area of low pressure. That's how you know it's getting strong. So it's almost like two different lows that come together late this week. It's Thursday. This is it. It's pretty far off the coast. And European model, to be fair, ECMWF. You know what that stands for, Chris? ECMWF.
1: The European Center for Medium Range. Okay, hold on.
0: Mid-range weather forecasting?
1: For medium range weather forecasting. Yes.
0: I'm impressed. I didn't know that off the top of my head, honestly.
1: Well,
0: that's why I asked.
1: I think we had talked about it like a few months ago, so
0: okay.
1: It's kind of in my mind.
0: Well, it's a good forecast model. It does a really nice job. And you can see the storm strengthens as it moves up toward the northeast. Now, one little interesting trend has been toward this getting a little closer to the northeast coast, but not enough to cause any kind of alarm. All right, we go to another forecast model. How about it? The GFS, the American model. Yesterday, there was one run of this model that did take it a little bit closer to the coast and had it a little bit stronger. But then in the subsequent model runs, it kind of came on track with the European. And those look very similar. So you're seeing model agreement right there. You know, decent strength low, but pretty well off the coast. And then we got a follow up on the Fox weather model. It was a little out to lunch yesterday. I was very careful when I showed that. I was a little scared to show it because it was showing like a tropical storm coming into the Outer Banks. But look what happens here. Kind of right on board with the other forecast models. Thursday, low pressure off the coast. So that's a lot of model agreement. That's a lot. I'd be pretty surprised if there are any big changes in that forecast. Initially, we had a little concern about this setup because, you know, you've seen the situation in places like Buxton over the last couple of years where every time we get like the big waves, onshore flow, you can get the houses that have been being swept away. But in this case, yes, we'll have some waves. So I don't know if this has been shown on Fox Weather before. I'm going with significant wave heights. So the definition of this is the average of the highest one-third of all the waves that are going on. So the average height of the top one-third of the waves. And so I kind of like it. And there's really like an area to hone in on. It's between like the Delmarva, Norfolk, just off the coast, I suppose kind of close to the Outer Banks. So I have like 6 to 9 foot waves just off the coast. And keep in mind, again, this is the average of the top third of the wave height. So there could be a few waves here or there that are higher than this, but this gives you a general idea of what you would see if you're headed out on a boat, like 6 to 9 feet, 9 to 12, whatever it is. Yesterday, these numbers looked a little bit higher, but you'll see as the storm strengthens, as it gets farther offshore, you start to see some higher waves. Doesn't look like the wind field's going to be massive with this one. Overall, it's a lot of words to say that I think it's kind of a non-story at this point. Correct me if I'm wrong. What do you think?
1: I mean, you were looking at kind of where the low goes, but also, I mean, how strong does this high get? That's kind of in the...
0: Well, I didn't see too much of a gradient here. I mean, the gradient looks like it's concentrated around the low.
1: Yeah.
0: This is a big, broad area of high pressure. And yeah, you're right. I mean, there are a lot of factors. I mean, if the high was stronger, like you're alluding to, then we would have a tighter gradient in here. And even with the offshore low pressure, you could still have a pretty serious situation. All right, let's stick on the tropics. Brandi Campbell... I'm so jealous, man. I love these stories. She got to talk to the hurricane hunters, the people that actually flew into Hurricane Melissa. And we'll have more on Hurricane Melissa coming up later in the show, too. But here's Brandi's package.
2: We're here at the Keesler Air Force Base, which is home of the U.S. Air Force Reserve's hurricane hunters. You can see one of their aircrafts right behind us. We're actually inside of the hangar where they do maintenance on these planes. You can see they're actually hard at work right now. As we go into this 2026 hurricane season, we're not only looking ahead, but also back on what we've already learned and gone through. I spoke with Major Sarah Olson. She's a weather reconnaissance officer on board, and she talked to us about her experience flying into Hurricane Melissa last year. While we often hear those flights can feel like they're on a roller coaster going into a car wash, one flight in particular was very different.
3: When everything was flying around, I literally was like, I feel like we're just falling out of the sky.
4: Aboard a WC-130J aircraft, this shows the last flight Major Olson's crew made ahead of Hurricane Melissa's landfall over Jamaica. Usually, the plan is to fly through the eye wall around 10,000 feet up 2 to 4 times. But during this mission, the plan was violently interrupted.
3: We knew it was a Category 5. We had been briefed that, but that's what we trained for.
4: As they approached the eye wall, radar looked as expected, but what they experienced was something different.
3: It was extremely heavy rain, and then we actually got into some very heavy hail as well. We hit some pretty extreme turbulence on that inbound eye wall right before breaking into the eye on the southeast side of the storm. Everything was slow, but chaotic all at once. We had several warnings going off in the plane with a stall warning. Our airspeed was jumping between basically 150 knots and 200 knots, so crazy changes in airspeed. Thought we had actually exceeded the structural limits, the G limits on the aircraft. And at one point when we were in the eye wall there, the pilot flying, who's a very, very experienced pilot, he's actually the chief pilot, he came over our headset and basically said, "Lord help us, we don't have control of this plane anymore." I honestly thought about my 2-year-old daughter. I have a little kid at home, so I just, her face flashed before my eyes.
0: Yeah, to hear that side of it, I'm sure they probably get really scared while they're up there. I've heard some horror stories from up in those planes. Kind of makes me reconsider whether I actually do want to go on it or not. I mean, I can't imagine that kind of turbulence, but man, the risk for that view from a weather nerd's perspective is almost worth it. Hey, we had a lot of severe weather across different parts of the country today. A lot of people without power still in Alabama. Big hailstorm in Denver. We had 80-plus mile-per-hour wind gusts not far from Dodge City, Kansas. And we had some beautiful shots from our storm trackers. We're going to do a little show and tell coming up after the break. We got a lot of great videos.
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5: Hey, it's Fox Weather at Night. I'm meteorologist Ari Sarsalari. Thanks for joining us tonight. It's been a super active day of severe weather, kind of an overachieving day, honestly. Not much as far as tornadoes go. There was one brief tornado up near the Wyoming-Nebraska border, but nothing significant. Unfortunately, the other types of severe weather were very significant. We had a big line of storms that rolled through Alabama that left a bunch of people without power. We had this massive hailstorm in Denver, which included 1 to 2 inch diameter hail, which is probably a little bit bigger than what you're seeing in that video. And you can see how much damage that video is doing to the tree, just absolutely shredding them up. So, you know, between that, the Alabama storms, and then, of course, the Kansas and Nebraska storms, we had 80-plus mile-per-hour wind gust out of this storm that went through Dodge City on Monday night. And boy, that storm was a blast to cover. And thank you guys who sent us pictures and videos of it, because it was quite a looker before it came in. Dodge City saw some wind gusts over 70 miles per hour, and then northwest of town we had some 80 mile per hour wind gusts. So it lost a little bit of strength as it was moving southeast. But you know, a lot of the times people kind of, they think it's not a tornado warning, so no big deal. Especially if you live in this part of the country, understandably, because you get a lot of severe thunderstorm warnings. You probably get a lot of tornado warnings that aren't necessary too. But this storm meant business, man. Look at that thing. Just an absolute beast of a storm. And the view of it from the front, it had this huge shelf cloud on it. I have actually got a really, really good picture of this from when it was northeast of town. Let me pause this up here. Okay, so here's Jetmore. This is Jetmore in Kansas. Looking just before sunset at this individual cell before it joined the line. All right, the suspense is killing you, right? Here we go. Look at that thing. It's a mothership. Honestly, I think so far, the entire time we've been doing Fox Weather at Night here, I think we've had some of the best imagery of any show. We had just a ton of videos of the great hail in Denver, which we'll show you in just a bit, and some incredible imagery of this phenomenal-looking storm. Huge amount of like rain and hail that you can see that's falling in the distance. This shelf cloud right here that's nicely stacked. Got some scud clouds here a little bit closer to the surface. So if you're wondering what forms a shelf cloud, every time this rain and hail falls out of a storm, to some degree, it's going to put some cold air on the ground, some cooler, dry air than what's already on the ground. And that shoots out ahead of the storm. It expands when it hits the ground. So you got all the rain, shoots out the cool air. And then at the surface, you know, on severe weather days, think about what it feels like outside. It's warm and moist air. And so that warm and moist air rides up on top of the cold air that drops in at the surface. And then you get this level of the atmosphere right where those air masses are meeting, where there's condensation going on. And it's a constant process. It's like just repeating itself as the storm moves forward. So that's what's causing that cloud. Of course, what's behind it, not good. And they had also some reports of hail at least north of town, about quarter-sized or so. So that was the storm in Kansas. That was kind of the storm of the day in the Central Plains, I would say. But I feel like every part of the country had a storm of the day. Should we do Denver or Alabama first? What do you think? Let's do Denver. Yeah, we'll go kind of chronological order here. So this was earlier in the day. This was like midday or so. And the unique thing about this storm, why it caught so many people off guard, was because it literally formed directly over the middle of Denver. It's not like it was an already put together storm that was west of town and you could watch it come in and you knew it was coming. It was forming right over the town, and it was earlier in the day than this type of storm usually occurs. Look at that hail hitting the pool. So we had some 1-inch diameter hail, we had some 2-inch diameter hail, which is a little bigger than a golf ball. And, you know, sometimes when you get just that huge dump of like pea-sized hail and you look at the ground after and it looks like it's just snowed. What a cool place to live this has to be. Not only the views, I'm mainly talking about the weather. I mean, I've always said I think this would be the hardest place in the country to be a meteorologist. Unless somebody can change my mind, that's going to be my pick. I mean, the amount of times that I've seen Denver go from severe weather, like an actual thunderstorm producing hail, to like a snowstorm within, I don't know, 8 hours or so. It happens. It's just a wild place to be. But yeah, there was a storm right there. I can actually show this to you on visible satellite. You'll get a better idea of how the storm formed. Now, what you'll notice here is there's like kind of a band right here of these fair weather clouds close to the surface. And when I put this in motion, you're going to notice that it's moving from the northeast to the southwest. So that's some kind of boundary at the surface. It could be some outflow from some other storms that were ongoing farther toward the east. It may just be, you know, kind of just a regular surface boundary. Either way, it's some air at the surface that's moving toward the southwest. At the same time, you have the flow that's coming over the mountains. You've got some energy in the upper levels of the atmosphere. And this stuff is kind of meeting at the surface. It's meeting at the surface, and that creates some extra convergence, which makes the air rise. So watch this. Here it comes. And then boom, all of a sudden you've got your updraft right there. Maybe we'll get a little bit of a better look at this. In fact, here's what I'm going to do. I'm going to take the roads off. That might be a bad idea. No, I'm going to take the roads off. And then I'll put the labels back on. Well, you can kind of see where Denver is. It's right here. Boundaries meet. And then boom. Isn't that cool? I'm glad we had the mesofloater, the high-resolution satellite that was over over the Denver area. And these things went up quickly, man. There was some violent upward vertical motion. Look at that thing cranking. And you know how I talked about the convergence at the bottom of the storm at the surface? At the top, it's the opposite. At the top, it's doing this. So the whole thing is like this. It's breathing. And you can literally see all that divergence that's going on at the top of the storm. Let me go back and move forward. Look at that. And then a new one forms to its east. Now, the crazy thing is you see all these clouds. Let me throw the labels on here. I'm sorry for the people that are just jumping in. I really like to have a clear. No, I'm going to take them back off. That's okay. See, it's too much. You can't see what you need to see.
6: I have Denver in the banner.
5: Yeah, most. Okay, thank you. Most of the storm is right there, right in the circle. And then you have this huge anvil cloud that extends way to the northeast of it, where there's no rain or hail or anything like that falling. So it's just really interesting what's going on in the different levels of the atmosphere with these things. Let me see some of the hail reports that we had. Yeah, 2-inch diameter was the biggest that we saw. That was in Colorado. So yeah, a lot of these basically from that storm up there in Colorado. Texas actually had a report of some golf ball-sized hail too. You know, I got to tell you, the most highly impactful storm of the day was this huge storm. It was a big line of storms that dropped down from Tennessee. It was a north-to-south moving line that went from the north, it went through North Alabama all the way to the southern part of Alabama. I mean, it hit the entire part of the state. Let me just change the timing on this. Hang tight. I want you to see the entirety of it. Why is this not working? 10 p.m. There we go. Okay. So here it is. And this actually kind of started in the middle of the day, too. Started around noon. And keep in mind, when you see the storm reports, the entire state is just covered with thick reports of wind damage. So here was the radar. Look at this. Huntsville, Birmingham, all the way down I-65, Montgomery, Dothan, and then it started to lose strength. You know, by the time it got to I-10, didn't see many storm reports down there. But have a look at this. This is unbelievable. All these dots that you see, they're not like just reports of an actual number with wind. That would be this icon right here. But all the other icons where it looks like the broken tree, that's an actual report that somebody has made of significant wind damage. And so there was one point where we had like 115,000 people or so without power throughout the entire state. So as far as the you know, the overall severe weather set up across the country. I would say on Monday, this was a touch on the unexpected side. Every once in a while, you get a line of storms that just starts to feed off the atmosphere a little bit. Sometimes you can get a storm that will overproduce, and that's what this one did. And it lasted a long time, too. Now, I had to have some fun with the visible satellite on this because, you know, I'm sure there was a spectacular shelf cloud on it, too. But, man, look at this. I mean, it's so cool to see the convection just going on right on the front edge here of where you see all of those clouds. And actually, toward the end of this loop, you can actually see a little outflow boundary. You see this little bow-shaped thing that's coming out? That's the same thing I was talking about, where the cold air comes down out of the top of the storm and it shoots out in front of it, and then there will be this gust of wind, or sometimes a tiny little cloud will appear on it. So let's go down. Here's North Alabama, Central Alabama. I took the cities off because I wanted to have fun. They had the high-res satellite over it. Look at this. Just the northern part of the state all the way down to South Alabama. And there's your outflow boundary there toward the end, which I'm just going to show again because that looks so freaking cool. Check this out. I put a little exaggeration on the satellite, to be fair. I don't often use the 3D feature, but I figured it.
6: I think we should use it more.
5: You think we should?
6: Yeah.
5: I think these things look a little bit hokey sometimes.
6: I don't think it's that bad.
5: You don't think it's that bad? Well, I was very judicious with the way that I used it. I didn't do like the big towering, the crazy ones that you see some people do. I think that's a little over the top. But anyway, there you go. Here it is without the 3D, by the way. Just while we're on this here, let's check it out. All right, there you go. I don't think that looks too bad. Woo! Look at that thing cranking. What a line of storms. And then one last thing before we get off of this. Yes, I'm going to end the block with this, Chris. When this outflow boundary comes out of the front edge of the storm, what you'll notice, so an outflow boundary, it makes the air rise. I think of it like a reverse squeegee. Think about like you're taking a squeegee and going like that. What does that do? It makes the water come up on top of it. That's what's happening with the air. So what you'll often see is right behind the outflow boundary, you'll get some additional convection. And check this out. Look at all these clouds. Where do you think they're forming from? They're forming because the outflow boundary is making the air rise. Let me go back. I'll really zoom in on it. Check this out. So here's the outflow boundary. Watch what happens. Convection, convection, new storms, pretty cool stuff. Every once in a while, the satellite gives you some great fodder. Hey, Brandon Kopic earlier got to see some amazing Mammatus clouds. Remember how we talked about the anvil part of a thunderstorm way high up in the sky, kind of detached from where all the rain and hail is falling? Well, that's what Brandon and Corey, our storm trackers, got right around sunset, close to the Colorado-Nebraska border. That's, again, the underside of the anvil. Those bubbly clouds are called Mammatus clouds, and they form because there's a lot of turbulence going on there. These little pockets of cool air that drop down a little bit into the cloud and kind of sag down a little bit. Mammatus clouds. What a cool name for clouds. Look it up if you're...
7: 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And that's the sound of a fraud alert from Wells Fargo flagging a charge for a pricey restaurant in Paris. Considering Claire isn't in Paris right now, that seemed odd to the bank and to Claire. Two taps later, Claire says nope to the charge and Wells Fargo is on the case. However you make money work, Wells Fargo can work with that.
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7: 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Two taps later, Claire says nope to the charge and Wells Fargo is on the case. 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
7: 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Two taps later, Claire says nope to the charge and Wells Fargo is on the case. 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
13: I'm Brian Norcross with a Hurricane HQ Minute on what to do with a boat when a hurricane is coming. It's a big challenge. In most hurricanes, boat owners can put slack in their lines to let the boat ride up and down as the storm surge comes in. But that's not always going to work, like in Hurricane Andrew. Here at Black Point Marina near Homestead, Florida, it seemed like random luck which boat survived the rising water pushed in by Andrew. How about a dry dock? Well, that only works if the structure can stand up to the pressure from Category 4 or 5 winds. Even a sailboat moored outside the marina was not immune, riding inland as the surge pushed through the mangroves. Of course, we saw all this in spades when Hurricane Ian forced up to 15 feet of water up the rivers and canals and into the marinas in and around Fort Myers. Part of owning a boat is knowing what you're going to do if a hurricane could affect your area. But the fact is, there's never going to be enough safe harbor or good options for a hurricane like Andrew or Ian.
14: This Hurricane HQ Minute is presented by Belfour Property Restoration, restoring more than property.
5: It is the first day of Atlantic hurricane season, and there's nothing going on in the Atlantic. But there is going to be some kind of very weak, very broad area of generalized low pressure that will set up in the Gulf over the next couple of days. It's pretty much just not going to happen that anything tropical could form here. So don't worry about that. What it is going to do, though, is with high pressure off toward the east, so let's say we got high pressure, it's actually going to be like more like off the screen. And just, again, even like this weaker area of low pressure, it's been trending farther southwest, might even be over Mexico. But even if it is, you know, you still get the counterclockwise flow around that, and then the clockwise flow around the high, it's just kicking a lot of moisture into the Gulf Coast. So we're going to see an increase in the amount of rain with some of the showers and thunderstorms. Now, you know, you recall, what was it? God, was it? It was last week, probably like Thursday or something. People were starting to talk about this because a couple of long-range forecast models, including this one, GFS, was showing something forming. There was one run of the GFS that had like a tropical storm coming into Florida around this time frame. I bring the receipts. This is why you do not pay attention to one run of an operational forecast model. So here's what's going to happen. Look, you see this? This is like a very big, broad, weak area of low pressure. And it will contrast the high that will be sitting up here over the eastern U.S., which is actually going to make for some really nice weather. But again, you follow the arrows here. You can see that spin. And actually, the GFS has the low over Mexico. European, let's see what we've got here. Just to check out couple of different forecast models. Yeah, again, it's kind of this generalized, like very broad area of low pressure that sits over the southwestern Gulf and Mexico. So general idea is we're going to get some more rain along the Gulf Coast, a little bit more than we would typically see, above average precip between this Tuesday, tomorrow, and then next week, Monday. So we're thinking likely above average. That's from the Climate Prediction Center. One kind of interesting thing that will happen later on this week, and this is not too atypical for this time of year, but I always like to point it out when it happens. We got a lot of dust that's over the Atlantic right now, and sometimes you get like a wave of it that'll make it up into the Gulf, and then you can actually get some. I think it's just so cool that there's dust from the Sahara Desert all the way in Africa that gets into our upper atmosphere. And it makes for some really cool looking sunrises and sunsets and stuff like that. Let me go forward in time and see when this next blast of dust comes in. So it's Thursday, Friday. Yeah, we'll see how much of it hangs around. But between like Friday and the weekend, Houston, New Orleans, the forecast model thinks that we could have some around. Now, let's talk the Atlantic in general. So it's a very quiet period right now. Obviously, this is very early in the hurricane season, so we wouldn't be expecting much activity anyway. But this is like, it's not only just quiet to start, there are a lot of things going on that are suppressing things even more than they would usually be suppressed. We've got a very strong Bermuda high. What does that do? Well, it blows the trade winds here in the main development region, which, you know, can kind of include parts of the Caribbean at times. And when the wind blows harder, it makes the water cooler, actually. So that's a thing. You also get basically a lot of dust around, like we were talking about. And then on top of that, there are actually some other things going on. So the water temperature is not as warm, like we talked about, between like, I don't know, 75, 85 degrees or so, which is a little bit not terribly warm for that part of the water. This, I think, is the biggest thing. There's not much vertical instability around. What does that mean? Ability for air to rise. You need to have rising air in order to have storms. And so, you know, when you look at the average amount of vertical instability that's out in the tropics, even for this time of year, we're way below that. So you got the cool water temperatures, you got the dust around, it's early in the season, and there's just a lot less ability for air to rise than there usually is. So basically, things are going to be quiet for a little while here. I think that's the long story short. And I mean, heck, it's an El Nino year. The El Nino's setting in. It's only going to get stronger over the next couple of months. And that does tend to lead to a lot of these things that we're talking about. Below average rain expected for the Eastern Caribbean. That's the long range outlook between the 10th and the 16th. So I think the beginning of June, we go tropical system free. Just to recap here, a couple of different things. Dust and dry air. We got the strong high, water's cooler than usual, not much instability, hostile winds, a.k.a. wind shear, which hurricanes and tropical storms do not like. Let's do a little update on Hurricane Melissa. You know, 7 months ago, seems like it was just yesterday, one of the strongest hurricanes that's ever made landfall anywhere on this planet, absolutely devastated Jamaica. It was a Category 5, 190-mile-per-hour max winds. And, you know, this is so much worse than a tornado because a tornado moves through quickly. This does not move fast, and it is sustained wind that would cause extreme damage even if it was there for not a very long period of time. Almost $10 billion in damage, 95 people lost their lives. This is going to go down as one of the worst hurricane disasters in history. I mean, just an unbelievably strong storm. You remember Robert Ray was down there as the storm was hitting. His reporting was phenomenal. You know, he's become close with a lot of the people down there. And he recently went back to see where they're at 7 months later. Listen in.
15: Months after Hurricane Melissa carved a path of destruction across Jamaica, signs of recovery are visible across the island. But so are reminders of the storm's incredible power. We traveled from Montego Bay to Black River. That's northwest Jamaica, all the way down to the southwest coast, where Hurricane Melissa made landfall, following a path through some of the hardest hit communities, where rebuilding is underway, but the scars remain. Sounds of progress echo through the Catherine Hall neighborhood in Montego Bay.
16: It's been devastating. It's hard. Kids still got to go to school, still got to do what we got to do to make it better. Yeah, and the help is still coming on slow, but we're still recovering a bit.
17: Restoration and repair continues on the streets, and this is Catherine Hall, a neighborhood near the economic engine and tourism of Montego Bay, and this was full of mud. In fact, caked in some spots well over a foot as water rushed through this neighborhood. Look at what happened just 7 months ago here. And we might as well experience this with the residents here because this is the only way to show the ground truth. Just want to get a sense for the living conditions right now. And by the way, for anyone watching this, this is a very raw and fluid situation, as you can tell. It's quite unbelievable. 800 different apartments and homes in here and up and down. You can see power lines that are broken, huge palm trees like up there that have fallen on the buildings.
15: Rushing water exploded sewers, and the rain was just too much for the area to take in. As we leave Montego Bay and head south toward Black River, the journey becomes a reminder that recovery is far from complete. The drive takes us through towns and villages where Melissa's impact still lingers.
17: Anchovy, Jamaica. Vehicles moving up and down brandly new paved roads. These were compromised, ripped open during the aftermath of Hurricane Melissa. And you look up here at the mountaintops and the homes. All of these mountaintops, all the vegetation was torn apart by Hurricane Melissa's winds. It is all grown back. On top of that, many of these homes experienced mud and rock slides and flooding all the way up to the second floor. Now, blue tarps sit on homes and roofs in the area, and a lot of reconstruction is happening, not only here in Anchovy, but all over this side of Jamaica.
15: The damage from Hurricane Melissa may still be visible, but so is the resilience of the Jamaican people.
18: We want people to know that Jamaica is open, our economy is coming back, and especially from a tourist standpoint, we want tourists to know that Jamaica is open, beaches are clean, they can come, you know, have their vacation just the same, because this will help to boost our economy.
15: From Catherine Hall to Black River, the story of Jamaica's recovery is written in every new roof, every repaired storefront, and every family determined to move forward.
5: Stay on the topic of the tropics, and we're going to take you all the way into the West Pacific, where we have a tropical storm, which normally if there's like a tropical storm in the West Pacific, you know, these guys get hit by these types of storms all the time. I wouldn't be showing it. But this one is going to take a really unique path where it really goes like across the entire country of Japan. I mean, it's already started in some of the southern islands here. You can see kind of a raggedy looking storm, but 60 miles per hour. This is Tropical Storm Zhangmi. I think I said that correctly. Yeah, you can look at this. It's not very well put together, but there's going to be some very strong wind in this. So I know we got probably at least some Japanese Americans that watch this that maybe have family, may want to let them know. This again, Tokyo is going to be affected. Obviously one of the largest cities in the world. Let me see if there's any updates on the cone here. Yeah, well, a little bit of an update. It goes more out to sea rather than curving up toward the north. So again, probably won't make typhoon status again, but I just wanted to bring that one to your attention. Westpac can have some monster storms. And honestly, you know, we were just talking about Hurricane Melissa. Hurricane Melissa, when I first saw that on satellite at its peak, that's the first thing I always think. I'm like, wow, that looks like a Westpac storm, because that's where most of the monsters usually are.
7: This is the sound of Claire cooking dinner at home. And that's the sound of a fraud alert from Wells Fargo flagging a charge for a pricey restaurant in Paris. Considering Claire isn't in Paris right now, that seemed odd. To the bank and to Claire. Two taps later, Claire says nope to the charge and Wells Fargo is on the case. However you make money work, Wells Fargo can work with that.
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2: It is Fox Weather at night. So if you remember, this was Thursday last week. We had these weird storms up in the Pacific Northwest. I know it was several days ago, but I'm not going to bring it up unless there's something cool to talk about. We talked about the dust storms yesterday, and we just got this video in today from Rufus, that's east of Portland in Oregon, of this upward lightning coming from a wind farm. That's pretty cool. Chris and I were talking about this the other day because we had, you know, we've been breaking down some lightning. Honestly, I'm trying to learn some of the ins and outs with this lightning stuff.
3: Yeah, I was going to say we've been trying to break this stuff.
2: Yeah, it's like a whole, it's a whole thing. On it, look, I'll be straight up with you too. Like, I'm just starting to get into AI a little bit. I'm just curious. You know, you throw stuff in. So let me explain the situation first, and then I'll get into a little bit of that. So basically, what you're seeing here, obviously, upward lightning, and it happens as a result of some cloud-to-cloud lightning that happens first. So a lot of the times when you get cloud-to-cloud lightning, it triggers this upward lightning that starts down at the ground. We tried to figure it out. I feel like it requires like an entire class, probably, like over a long period of time. Short version that AI gave me, again, disclaimer, I'm being straight with you, horizontal cloud-to-cloud lightning suddenly reshuffles the charge structure inside the storm, causing a rapid spike in the electric field at the ground, strong enough to launch a leader upward from a tall object.
3: But at the ground, that's not correct.
2: Okay, fair enough. I threw it out there knowing that it might not be correct. Well, how is it not correct?
3: Because it's talking about the ground, but everything that Tom Warner, the researcher, has said is it happens at the level of the tower, or it's the electric charge that changes at the tower.
2: Oh, I see.
3: At the tip of the tower.
2: Maybe it was referring to that as being part of the ground. Anyway, I think this is interesting because there are a ton of wind farms around this area, and I was diving into the topography, the geography of this region. There's totally a reason for it. I have control here. Sorry. Here were the storms, by the way. Again, they were moving from east to west. It was really weird. The video you just saw was from, again, just east of Portland, really right along the highway. So look at the terrain around here. Again, this is like east of the Cascades, but you still have a lot of plateaus that are higher up in elevation than usual. And so right up here on top of the plateaus, there are just wind farms all over the place. I was just looking in here. You see all this stuff down here? That there's some windmills out here. They're just all over the place. I mean, you can just find them anywhere. So I guess that's kind of a, as I understand it, Chris, that's kind of a frequent thing to see, this upward lightning that comes from the wind farms, correct?
3: Yeah, I mean, we see it in the plains often. I've seen several videos of, you know, because they have obviously the big wind farms, but then they also have, you know, radio towers all over the place. And you'll see leaders or little tendrils of lightning that move upward and then don't connect, and you'll see them on like every single wind farm. It's pretty cool.
2: That is pretty cool.
3: Someday we'll get, I mean, it's kind of like this video. You know, it's just these ones do connect, all these leaders. They just...
2: Oh, that is really pretty cool,
3: isn't
2: actually.
3: Isn't that cool?
2: I mean, I know you're obsessed with lightning, so, you know, for the viewers here, like sometimes I come into work and Chris has this totally just regular lightning video, at least it appears that way to me, and he's like, let's do this on the show, and I'm like, it's just lightning, man, it's just lightning. He's obsessed with lightning.
3: No, it's magic.
2: This one is good. This one is really good, so I'll give you that. All right, let's talk about the severe storms that we had in the plains yesterday. Now, if you were watching the show last night, it was a conditional threat. It was a conditional threat for severe weather. Places like Kansas City, Eastern Kansas, etc. And when our show ended last night, 10 o'clock, sure, we were still dealing with the tornado warnings around the Sioux City or the Sioux Falls, South Dakota area. But the storms had really not formed yet in that main development area where they were supposed to, like where the Storm Prediction Center had outlined things. Let me just show you right here. So it was just such an interesting day yesterday. This ended up being where the storms formed during the late afternoon and into the evening. We had a couple of tornadoes. And by the way, there were a couple of storm chasers, very few. The main threat area was much farther down toward the south here. And there were a few that saw some things on forecast models. They're like, I'm going to try up here in South Dakota. And so that honestly deserves a big pat on the back. I would like to have one of them on the show at some point.
3: Yeah, we tried for, I think, Alex Russell.
2: Okay. Did he respond?
3: No, not yet.
2: Okay, well, he probably hasn't got it yet.
3: We have the rest of the week.
2: I'll shoot him a DM. Okay, so, again, when I left work, I was kind of like, okay, I don't know if this stuff is going to go. We've been watching storms that have been trying to pop up. Well, guess what happened? I got home, hanging out, playing a quick game of PGA 2K25 on my Xbox before I went to bed, and I looked down at the radar, and I'm like, holy moly, we got severe thunderstorms all over the place. And Kansas City actually got walloped here. They had a bunch of reports of, I think it was hail and some wind damage, if I'm not mistaken. Yeah, look at this. And there was even a report of a tornado here that was east of Wichita. So look at this. I mean, Kansas City. Now, I did say on the show last night, I didn't have Chris pull the clip. We don't have to do that every time, by the way. But I did say multiple times on the show last night, it's conditional. Don't be surprised if you have a pretty nasty storm that comes through Kansas City around midnight, give or take an hour or two. And I think this may have been like a little bit after midnight. So, yeah, those are all reports of wind damage. You got some hail there. Luckily, no tornadoes, but, you know, probably going to end up being kind of a costly storm to some degree. Let's see what some of these storm reports were. Oh, yeah, we had the Sioux City storms, or excuse me, Sioux Falls, north of Sioux City. Yeah, a couple of tornadoes, and those were going on, you know, between like 9 and 10 o'clock Eastern. We had all these reports of the wind damage in Kansas City I was showing you. Whoops. Sorry, blew by that one. I want to see what that is. 82-mile-per-hour wind gust. That's right. I remember seeing this. That's why I was so shocked last night before I went to bed. And then a bunch of reports of flooding up on the north side of town, too. Look at some of these reports of flooding. Water rescues that were ongoing. And that's during the overnight. So, you know, this actually ended up being a pretty big deal. Let's see. Flooding report. Yeah, it was basically a lot of flooding with a couple of water rescues. So that ended up being a... Again, I just wanted to report back on that. I know we have a lot of people that watch the show regularly, or at least I hope we have some. I should word that a little bit better. It ended up happening. It happened, for sure. Oh, let's do the severe weather forecast for the next few days. All right. You might be getting tired of this map, but I'm going to... Chris knows what's coming. We're going to the upper levels of the atmosphere. That's where we start when we're forecasting. We're not going straight to the forecast radar and all that kind of stuff. I want to get the general idea. Everywhere you see this, that's a big ball of energy. Okay? The colors you're seeing is something called vorticity. It's the amount of spin in the air. But really what I'm looking at here is the orientation of all the lines on the map. This is like 20,000 feet up. These lines are generally telling us like which direction the wind is going, the height of the level of pressure, or actually, in this case, I'm sorry, they're just telling us which direction the wind is going. Bottom line is, ridge means quiet weather, and where you see trough like this, that's going to kick up energy out ahead of it. Now, a lot of the times this time of year, you can get big troughs that come and sit like over the entire western U.S. They can sit over the Rockies and just crank severe weather for a couple of days in a row. In this case, we've got enough of a ridge that's set up here over parts of the central southern plains, parts of the Midwest, et cetera, that it's going to kick a lot of this energy farther up toward the north. So bottom line, when I look at this and watch, it's kind of a slow moving couple of systems here. Look at where all the energy is directed. It's not directed down here. The flow is fairly zonal down here, but you see it's like a short wave. You see this little wave, this little kink in the flow. You got another kink back here. And then you have another main piece of energy. That's all riding up into the northern plains. And it's going to be doing that for a couple of days. So now that we have eaten our vegetables, I'll let you see what's going on down at the surface. And you can probably guess it's going to be some thunderstorms popping up during the late afternoon and the evening. Parts of the Dakotas, western Nebraska, this is going to be kind of a target area over the next few days. Now, I will say the tornado threat overall for the next few days, I'm not seeing anything that is making me think widespread tornadoes. There are no tornado outbreaks that are likely. This is going to be big hailers, some storms that will produce some pretty gusty wind. And then, yeah, here you go into Wednesday night. Now, interestingly, the Fox weather model has this stuff popping up a little bit farther to the east of where the Storm Prediction Center is highlighting. So those will probably resolve to some degree over the next few days. But again, it's going to be eastern parts of the Dakotas Wednesday into Thursday. Thursday morning, I should say. And then Thursday, again, I don't really have the Storm Prediction Center's day four outlook on here, but it's going to be generally up in this vicinity once again. I can show you the forecast radar on this, and you'll see it's going to be these storms right here. And actually, it's a day four outlook that the Storm Prediction Center has put out. So it's not every day that we see one of those. It's something that's at least relatively rare to see. You know, I'm curious long range here, what happens with the flow? Chris cares about this a lot. I can talk about that, right? Is it a big deal? Yeah, Chris is going storm chasing out in the plains. The thing with storm chasing is you have to pick dates that are far out in advance and then just get lucky or get unlucky, basically.
3: Or have a job that just lets you storm
2: chase
3: all the time.
2: So you're going basically in the middle of June, like middle-ish of June, and man, he has been following this forecast like crazy. He is hoping. What's that?
3: It's very stressful.
2: Yeah. I mean, I'm seeing a lot of different things all over social media. Some people think that it's going to be active. Some people think it's going to be quiet. This does not look too bad by about the 11th or so, right?
3: Yeah, I leave the day after that.
2: Okay. Well, but I mean, if this sets up shop, you know, maybe it cranks out a couple of short waves.
3: Very possible.
2: Yeah. So basically, if you're a storm chaser and you're going out to try to chase out in the plains this time of year, you're looking for this. You're looking for a big trough in the west and generally like more ridging in the east, which looks like it starts to build in a little bit, kind of some weird kinks in the flow here, but we're pretty far out in time. Let me see how far out this, oh, I'm already out 10 days, so it's about as far as it'll go. That's one forecast model. I don't know. I mean, it's the European. It probably does the best job with the mid-range. Anything after this is pretty tough.
3: And it's operational. It's very hard with the operational models to really pin down what the pattern's going to be because it's going to throw a bunch of wrenches in there.
2: Well, what do you think is going to happen?
3: I mean, the ensembles have kind of a flat, like, northern stream, jet stream that kind of extends into the northwest there.
2: Okay.
3: And then a ridge over the southwest.
2: It's not
3: doesn't
2: true.
3: Sound great, but that's the same pattern we had last year at the end of June.
2: This was working earlier. I'm so annoyed.
3: Okay.
2: My jet stream didn't show up. I literally have a jet stream graphic ready. It gives me so much pleasure to actually show graphics on the fly for what you're talking about. So I was all ready to...
3: Next time. We have a lot of time to talk about this.
2: It's another disappointment. I'm sorry. All right, it's Fox Weather at Night. We got some more fun stuff coming up after the break.
4: 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And that's the sound of a fraud alert from Wells Fargo flagging a charge for a pricey restaurant in Paris. Considering Claire isn't in Paris right now, that seemed odd to the bank and to Claire. Two taps later, Claire says nope to the charge and Wells Fargo is on the case. However you make money work, Wells Fargo can work with that.
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16: I'm Fox Weather's Ian Oliver, and today we're talking about ridge riders. These are powerful complexes of storms that can strike the same places in the summertime.

0: to provide relief. But if you head out to the outskirts or the periphery of this ridge of high pressure, that's where all the action is. Rounds of strong and severe storms repeatedly strike the same spots. That's what kicks up a flood threat. The rain, the thunderstorms, they ride right up and over that big area of high pressure. Meteorologists call that the ridge, and that's why the storms are called ridge riders. Fox Weather, weathering it together.
1: It is Fox Weather at night. Man, when the weather gets nice, it's tough being stuck in the building during our hours, isn't it? You know, we're here during the afternoon preparing the show. And, you know, the summer nights are pretty nice, though, walking out of here. I will say that. Point is, it's been very, very nice up in the Northeast. And you know why? Because our little mini nor'easter has dragged in a lot of dry air out behind it. So there it is, the remnants of it. Well, it's still a pretty decent storm, actually, moving up into parts of Canada. But you remember that storm over the weekend, like Friday night into Saturday? If you live in New York, New Jersey, obviously New England, who got the worst of it, even some wintry precip. It was a wild storm for this time of year, a little mini nor'easter that didn't last all that long. But I digress. It's now moved away, but on the backside of it, because remember, this whole thing is spinning counterclockwise. All this dry air, and again, I'm looking at the moisture a little bit up above our heads. It kind of gives us a better generalized idea of where the moisture and the dry air is. So it basically stays dry for the next several days. Now, we start to see some more moisture move in by the weekend. And so, again, this will only tell us so much. So I'm going to go to the actual surface level forecast model here and see what this has as far as when is our next chance for rain. Look at this big area of high pressure coming in right on the backside of that system. Now, luckily, the low has pulled away far enough that the wind won't be that strong. When you have a high and a low close together, sometimes you'll have some really bad weather come through with a low. Whoops. Say you have like a strong low come through and it moves away and there's a strong high on the backside of it. Then it'll be like super windy for sometimes a couple days straight. Well, in this case, it's not going to be the case. This is just beautiful, sinking air, blue skies, a few fair weather clouds here and there. And it doesn't look like that's going to change very much. There's our little coastal storm, by the way, which I'm going to talk about in just a minute, that could affect parts of the Carolina coastline. Saturday, Sunday is when we have our next chance at rain. I think New York stays dry through most of that time period, especially the early part of the weekend. Sunday into Monday, we may have some rain around. Well, actually, probably not even Monday. Like, even after that, there's going to be a high that moves in right on the backside of that system. More sinking air, but probably a touch on the cooler side, which is how it goes. Storm system comes through, temperature drops. Storm system approaches, temperature rises. And these temps for the next few days look great. Not too hot, not too cool. It does get warmer by the end of the week, but like we're in the mid to upper 70s for Tuesday. Wednesday, we're up into the 80s, so it does warm up. Albany, 84. Look at Burlington up at 83. And then we have D.C. at 90 by the time we get to Thursday. Harrisburg at 88. And New York at 85. Let's just take this out 7 days. Why not? Friday, close to 90 in New York. And then this will be right before the storm system comes through. So you'll see a bit of a contrast here. Buffalo at 72, but New York at 88 on Saturday. So there will be some rain in the interior northeast there. But most of the day, at least during the warming hours, stay dry along the coast. And then Sunday we'll have some rain around, but honestly, kind of a warm rain. Kind of a warm rain. And then it cools off a little bit on Monday. So no big deal. All right, that's that. Anything else on that, Chris?
2: No.
1: Okay, I just like to double check sometimes. All right, let me follow up on the coastal low. Tell me if you agree or disagree. I don't think this is going to be a big deal. Well, let me go through the forecast first, because maybe you haven't done the deep dive like I did today. There is going to be a strong area of low pressure that develops off the coast. Yesterday, there were a couple of forecast models that weren't. There was one forecast model, the Fox Weather model, which was totally an outlier that was bringing a tropical storm into the Outer Banks, which, you know, we discounted. We showed it, but I just wanted to show the contrast a little bit. That model has now come on board with the other ones, and everything is trending toward a weaker storm that's farther offshore. So I think the coastal effects are going to be kind of on the lower end overall. Still some gusty wind, you know, 20 to 30 miles per hour, maybe an occasional 40 mile per hour gust here or there. But let me show you what I'm talking about. So remember, we're looking for the bullseye on the area of low pressure. That's how you know it's getting strong. So it's almost like two different lows that come together late this week. It's Thursday. This is it. It's pretty far off.

0: off the coast. And European model, to be fair, ECMWF. You know what that stands for, Chris? ECMWF.
1: The European Center for Medium Range. Okay, hold on.
0: Mid-range weather forecasting?
1: For medium range weather forecasting, yes.
0: I'm impressed. I didn't know that off the top of my head, honestly.
1: Well,
0: that's why I asked.
1: I think we had talked about it like a few months ago, so okay. It's kind of in my mind.
0: Well, it's a good forecast model. It does a really nice job. And you can see the storm strengthens as it moves up toward the northeast. Now, one little interesting trend has been toward this getting a little closer to the northeast coast, but not enough to cause any kind of alarm. All right, we go to another forecast model. How about it? The GFS, the American model. Yesterday, there was one run of this model that did take it a little bit closer to the coast and had it a little bit stronger. But then in the subsequent model runs, it kind of came on track with the European. And those look very similar. So you're seeing model agreement right there. You know, decent strength low, but pretty well off the coast. And then we got to follow up on the Fox weather model. It was a little out to lunch yesterday. I was very careful when I showed that. I was a little scared to show it because it was showing like a tropical storm coming into the Outer Banks. But look what happens here. Kind of right on board with the other forecast models. Thursday, low pressure off the coast. So that's a lot of model agreement. That's a lot. I'd be pretty surprised if there are any big changes in that forecast. Initially, we had a little concern about this setup because, you know, you've seen the situation in places like Buxton over the last couple of years where every time we get like the big waves, onshore flow, you can get the houses that have been being swept away. But in this case, yes, we'll have some waves. So I don't know if this has been shown on Fox Weather before. I'm going with significant wave heights. So the definition of this is the average of the highest one-third of all the waves that are going on. So the average height of the top one-third of the waves. And so I kind of like it. And there's really like an area to hone in on. It's between like the Delmarva, Norfolk, just off the coast. I suppose kind of close to the Outer Banks. I have like 6 to 9 foot waves just off the coast. And keep in mind, again, this is the average of the top third of the wave height. So there could be a few waves here or there that are higher than this, but this gives you a general idea of what you would see if you're headed out on a boat, like 6 to 9 feet, 9 to 12, whatever it is. Yesterday, these numbers looked a little bit higher, but you'll see as the storm strengthens, as it gets farther offshore, you start to see some higher waves. Doesn't look like the wind field's going to be massive with this one. Overall, it's a lot of words to say that I think it's kind of a non-story at this point. Correct me if I'm wrong. What do you think?
1: I mean, you were looking at kind of the where the low goes, but also, I mean, how strong does this high get? That's kind of in the...
0: Well, I didn't see too much of a gradient here. I mean, yeah, the gradient looks like it's concentrated around the low.
1: Yeah.
0: This is a big, broad area of high pressure. And yeah, you're right. I mean, there are a lot of factors. I mean, if the high was stronger, like you're alluding to, then we would have a tighter gradient in here. And even with the offshore low pressure, you could still have a pretty serious situation. All right, let's stick on the tropics. Brandi Campbell... I'm so jealous, man. I love these stories. She got to talk to the hurricane hunters, the people that actually flew into Hurricane Melissa. And we'll have more on Hurricane Melissa coming up later in the show, too. But here's Brandi's package.
2: We're here at the Keesler Air Force Base, which is home of the U.S. Air Force Reserve's hurricane hunters. You can see one of their aircrafts right behind us. We're actually inside of the hangar where they do maintenance on these planes. You can see they're actually hard at work right now. As we go into this 2026 hurricane season, we're not only looking ahead, but also back on what we've already learned and gone through. I spoke with Major Sarah Olson. She's a weather reconnaissance officer on board, and she talked to us about her experience flying into Hurricane Melissa last year. While we often hear those flights can feel like they're on a roller coaster going into a car wash, one flight in particular was very different.
3: When everything was flying around, I literally was like, I feel like we're just falling out of the sky.
4: Aboard a WC-130J aircraft, this shows the last flight Major Olson's crew made ahead of Hurricane Melissa's landfall over Jamaica. Usually, the plan is to fly through the eye wall around 10,000 feet up 2 to 4 times. But during this mission, the plan was violently interrupted.
3: We knew it was a Category 5. We had been briefed that, but that's what we trained for.
4: As they approached the eye wall, radar looked as expected, but what they experienced was something different.
3: It was extremely heavy rain, and then we actually got into some very heavy hail as well. We hit some pretty extreme turbulence on that inbound eye wall right before breaking into the eye on the southeast side of the storm. Everything was slow, but chaotic all at once. We had several warnings going off in the plane with stall warning. Our airspeed was jumping between basically 150 knots and 200 knots, so crazy changes in airspeed. Thought we had actually exceeded the structural limits, the G limits on the aircraft. And at one point when we were in the eye wall there, the pilot flying, who's a very, very experienced pilot, he's actually the chief pilot, he came over our headset and basically said, "Lord help us, we don't have control of this plane anymore." I honestly thought about my two-year-old daughter. I have a little kid at home, so I just, her face flashed before my eyes.
0: Yeah, to hear that side of it, I'm sure they probably get really scared while they're up there. I've heard some horror stories from up in those planes. Kind of makes me reconsider whether I actually do want to go on it or not. I mean, I can't imagine that kind of turbulence, but man, the risk for that view from a weather nerd's perspective is almost worth it. Hey, we had a lot of severe weather across different parts of the country today. A lot of people without power still in Alabama. Big hailstorm in Denver. We had 80-plus mile-per-hour wind gusts not far from Dodge City, Kansas. And we had some beautiful shots from our storm trackers. We're going to do a little show-and-tell coming up after the break. We've got a lot of great videos and pictures.
5: 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And that's the sound of a fraud alert from Wells Fargo flagging a charge for a pricey restaurant in Paris. Considering Claire isn't in Paris right now, that seemed odd to the bank and to Claire. Two taps later, Claire says nope to the charge and Wells Fargo is on the case. However you make money work, Wells Fargo can work with that.
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0: Hey, it's Fox Weather at Night. I'm meteorologist Ari Sarsalari. Thanks for joining us tonight. It's been a super active day of severe weather, kind of an overachieving day, honestly. Not much as far as tornadoes go. There was one brief tornado up near the Wyoming-Nebraska border, but nothing significant. Unfortunately, the other types of severe weather were very significant. We had a big line of storms that rolled through Alabama that left a bunch of people without power. We had this massive hailstorm in Denver, which included 1 to 2 inch diameter hail, which is probably a little bit bigger than what you're seeing in that video. And you can see how much damage that video is doing to the trees, just absolutely shredding them up. So, you know, between that, the Alabama storms, and then, of course, the Kansas and Nebraska storms. We had 80-plus mile-per-hour wind gust out of this storm that went through Dodge City on Monday night. And, boy, that storm was a blast to cover. And thank you guys who sent us pictures and videos of it, because it was quite a looker before it came in. Dodge City saw some wind gusts over 70 miles per hour, and then northwest of town we had some 80-mile-per-hour wind gusts. So it lost a little bit of strength as it was moving southeast. But you know, a lot of the times people kind of, they think it's not a tornado warning, so no big deal, especially if you live in this part of the country, understandably, because you get a lot of severe thunderstorm warnings. You probably get a lot of tornado warnings that aren't necessary, too. But this storm meant business, man. Look at that thing. Just an absolute beast of a storm. And the view of it from the front, it had this huge shelf cloud on it. I have actually got a really, really good picture of this from when it was northeast of town. Let me pause this up here. Okay, so here's Jetmore. This is Jetmore in Kansas. Looking just before sunset at this individual cell before it joined the line. All right, the suspense is killing you, right? Here we go. Look at that thing. It's a mothership. Honestly, I think so far, the entire time we've been doing Fox Weather at Night here, I think we've had some of the best imagery of any show. We had just a ton of videos of the great hail in Denver, which we'll show you in just a bit, and some incredible imagery of this phenomenal-looking storm. Huge amount of like rain and hail that you can see that's falling in the distance. This shelf cloud right here that's nicely stacked. Got some scud clouds here a little bit closer to the surface. So if you're wondering what forms a shelf cloud, every time this rain and hail falls out of a storm, to some degree, it's going to put some cold air on the ground, some cooler, dry air than what's already on the ground. And that shoots out ahead of the storm. It expands when it hits the ground. So you got all the rain, shoots out the cool air. And then at the surface, you know, on severe weather days, think about what it feels like outside. It's warm and moist air. And so that warm and moist air rides up on top of the cold air that drops in at the surface. And then you get this level of the atmosphere right where those air masses are meeting, where there's condensation going on. And it's a constant process. It's like just repeating itself as the storm moves forward. So that's what's causing that cloud. Of course, what's behind it, not good. And they had also some reports of hail at least north of town, about quarter-sized or so. So that was the storm in Kansas. That was kind of the storm of the day in the Central Plains, I would say. But I feel like every part of the country had a storm of the day. Should we do Denver or Alabama first? What do you think? Let's do Denver. Yeah, we'll go kind of chronological order here. So this was earlier in the day. This was like midday or so. And the unique thing about this storm, why it caught so many people off guard, was because it literally formed directly over the middle of Denver. It's not like it was an already put together storm that was west of town and you could watch it come in and you knew it was coming. It was forming right over the town, and it was earlier in the day than this type of storm usually occurs. Look at that hail hitting the pool. So we had some 1-inch diameter hail, we had some 2-inch diameter hail, which is a little bigger than a golf ball. And, you know, sometimes when you get just that huge dump of like pea-sized hail and you look at the ground after and it looks like it's just snowed. What a cool place to live this has to be. Not only the views, I'm mainly talking about the weather. I mean, I've always said I think this would be the hardest place in the country to be a meteorologist. Unless somebody can change my mind, that's going to be my pick. I mean, the amount of times that I've seen Denver go from severe weather, like an actual thunderstorm producing hail, to like a snowstorm within, I don't know, 8 hours or so. It happens. It's just a wild place to be. But yeah, there was a storm right there. I can actually show this to you on visible satellite. You'll get a better idea of how the storm formed. Now, what you'll notice here is there's like kind of a band right here of these fair weather clouds close to the surface. And when I put this in motion, you're going to notice that it's moving from the northeast to the southwest. So that's some kind of boundary at the surface. It could be some outflow from some other storms that were ongoing farther toward the east. It may just be, you know, kind of just a regular surface boundary. Either way, it's some air at the surface that's moving toward the southwest. At the same time, you have the flow that's coming over the mountains. You've got some energy in the upper levels of the atmosphere. And this stuff is kind of meeting at the surface. It's meeting at the surface, and that creates some extra convergence, which makes the air rise. So watch this. Here it comes. And then boom, all of a sudden you've got your updraft right there. Maybe we'll get a little bit of a better look at this. In fact, here's what I'm going to do. I'm going to take the roads off. That might be a bad idea. No, I'm going to take the roads off. And then I'll put the labels back on. Well, you can kind of see where Denver is. It's right here. Boundaries meet. And then boom. Isn't that cool? I'm glad we had the Mesofloater, the high-resolution satellite that was over over the Denver area. And these things went up quickly, man. There was some violent upward vertical motion. Look at that thing cranking. And you know how I talked about the convergence at the bottom of the storm at the surface? At the top, it's the opposite. At the top, it's doing this. So the whole thing is like this. It's breathing. And you can literally see all that divergence that's going on at the top of the storm. Let me go back and move forward. Look at that. And then a new one forms to its east. Now, the crazy thing is you see all these clouds. Let me throw the labels on here. I'm sorry for the people that are just jumping in. I really like to have a clear... No, I'm going to take them back off. That's okay. See, it's too much. You can't see what you need to see.
1: I have Denver in the banner.
0: Yeah, most... Okay, thank you. Most of the storm is right there, right in the circle. And then you have this huge anvil cloud that extends way to the northeast of it, where there's no rain or hail or anything like that falling. So it's just really interesting what's going on in the different levels of the atmosphere with these things. Let me see some of the hail reports that we had. Yeah, 2-inch diameter was the biggest that we saw. That was in Colorado. So, yeah, a lot of these basically from that storm up there in Colorado. Texas actually had a report of some golf ball-sized hail, too. You know, I got to tell you, the most highly impactful storm of the day was this huge storm. It was a big line of storms that dropped down from Tennessee. It was a north-to-south moving line that went from the north, it went through North Alabama all the way to the southern part of Alabama. I mean, it hit the entire part of the state. Let me just change the timing on this. Hang tight. I want you to see the entirety of it. Why is this not working? 10 p.m. There we go. Okay. So here it is. And this actually kind of started in the middle of the day, too. Started around noon. And keep in mind, when you see the storm reports, the entire state is just covered with thick reports of wind damage. So here was the radar. Look at this. Huntsville, Birmingham, all the way down I-65, Montgomery, Dothan, and then it started to lose strength. You know, by the time it got to I-10, didn't see many storm reports down there. But have a look at this. This is unbelievable. All these dots that you see, they're not like just reports of an actual number with wind. That would be this icon right here. But all the other icons where it looks like the broken tree, that's an actual report that somebody has made of significant wind damage. And so there was one point where we had like 115,000 people or so without power throughout the entire state. So as far as the, you know, the overall severe weather setup across the country, I would say on Monday, this was a touch on the unexpected side. Every once in a while, you get a line of storms that just starts to feed off the atmosphere a little bit. Sometimes you can get a storm that will overproduce, and that's what this one did. And it lasted a long time, too. Now, I had to have some fun with the visible satellite on this because, you know, I'm sure there was a spectacular shelf cloud on it, too. But, man, look at this. I mean, it's so cool to see the convection just going on right on the front edge here of where you see all of those clouds. And actually, toward the end of this loop, you can actually see a little outflow boundary. You see this little bow-shaped thing that's coming out? That's the same thing I was talking about. Where the cold air comes down out of the top of the storm and it shoots out in front of it, and then there will be this gust of wind, where sometimes a tiny little cloud will appear on it. So let's go down. Here's North Alabama, Central Alabama. I took the cities off because I wanted to have fun. They had the high-res satellite over it. Look at this. Just the northern part of the state all the way down to South Alabama. And there's your outflow boundary there toward the end, which I'm just going to show again because that looks so freaking cool. Check this out. I put a little exaggeration on the satellite, to be fair. I don't often use the 3D feature, but I figured it...
1: I think we should use it more.
0: You think we should?
1: Yeah, I think...
0: See, I think things look a little bit hokey sometimes.
1: I don't think it's that bad.
0: You don't think it's that bad? Well, I was very judicious with the way that I use it. I didn't do like the big towering, the crazy ones that you see some people do. I think that's a little over the top. But anyway, there you go. Here it is without the 3D, by the way. Just while we're on this here, let's check it out. All right, there you go. I don't think that looks too bad. Woo! Look at that thing cranking. What a line of storms. And then one last thing before we get off of this. Yes, I'm going to end the block with this, Chris. When this outflow boundary comes out of the front edge of the storm, what you'll notice, so an outflow boundary it makes the air rise. I think of it like a reverse squeegee. Think about like you're taking a squeegee and going like that. What does that do? It makes the water come up on top of it. That's what's happening with the air. So what you'll often see is right behind the outflow boundary, you'll get some additional convection. And check this out. Look at all these clouds. Where do you think they're forming from? They're forming because the outflow boundary is making the air rise. Let me go back. I'll really zoom in on it. Check this out. So here's the outflow boundary. Watch what happens. Convection, convection, new storms, pretty cool stuff. Every once in a while, the satellite gives you some great fodder. Hey, Brandon Kopic earlier got to see some amazing Mammatus clouds. Remember how we talked about the anvil part of a thunderstorm way high up in the sky, kind of detached from where all the rain and hail is falling? Well, that's what Brandon and Corey, our storm trackers, got right around sunset, close to the Colorado-Nebraska border. That's, again, the underside of the anvil. Those bubbly clouds are called Mammatus clouds. And they form because there's a lot of turbulence going on there. These little pockets of cool air that drop down a little bit into the cloud and kind of sag down a little bit. Mammatus clouds. What a cool name for clouds. Look it up if you're wondering.
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5: 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Considering Claire isn't in Paris right now, that seemed odd to the bank and to Claire. Two taps later, Claire says nope to the charge and Wells Fargo is on the case. However you make money work, Wells Fargo can work with that.
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5: 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Two taps later, Claire says nope to the charge and Wells Fargo is on the case. 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
19: I'm Brian Norcross with a Hurricane HQ Minute on what to do with a boat when a hurricane is coming.
20: It's a big challenge. In most hurricanes, boat owners can put slack in their lines to let the boat ride up and down as the storm surge comes in. But that's not always going to work, like in Hurricane Andrew. Here at Black Point Marina near Homestead, Florida, it seemed like random luck which boats survived the rising water pushed in by Andrew. How about a dry dock? Well, that only works if the structure can stand up to the pressure from Category 4 or 5 winds. Even a sailboat moored outside the marina was not immune, riding inland as the surge pushed through the mangroves. Of course, we saw all this in spades when Hurricane Ian forced up to 15 feet of water up the rivers and canals and into the marinas in and around Fort Myers. Part of owning a boat is knowing what you're going to do if a hurricane could affect your area. But the fact is, there's never going to be enough safe harbor or good options for a hurricane like Andrew or Ian.
13: This Hurricane HQ Minute is presented by Belfour Property Restoration, restoring more than property.
0: It is the first day of Atlantic hurricane season, and there's nothing going on in the Atlantic. But there is going to be some kind of very weak, very broad area of generalized low pressure that will set up in the Gulf over the next couple of days. It's pretty much just not going to happen that anything tropical could form here. So don't worry about that. What it is going to do, though, is with high pressure off toward the east, so let's say we got high pressure, it's actually going to be like more like off the screen. And just, again, even like this weaker area of low pressure, it's been trending farther southwest, might even be over Mexico. But even if it is, you know, you still get the counterclockwise flow around that, and then the clockwise flow around the high, it's just kicking a lot of moisture into the Gulf Coast. So we're going to see an increase in the amount of rain with some of the showers and thunderstorms. Now, you know, you recall, what was it? God, was it? It was last week, probably like Thursday or something. People were starting to talk about this because a couple of long-range forecast models, including this one, GFS, was showing something forming. There was one run of the GFS that had like a tropical storm coming into Florida around this time frame. I bring the receipts. This is why you do not pay attention to one run of an operational forecast model. So here's what's going to happen. Look, you see this? This is like a very big, broad, weak area of low pressure. And it will contrast the high that will be sitting up here over the eastern U.S., which is actually going to make for some really nice weather. But again, you follow the arrows here. You can see that spin. And actually, the GFS has the low over Mexico. European, let's see what we've got here. Just to check out couple of different forecast models. Yeah, again, it's kind of this generalized, like very broad area of low pressure that sits over the southwestern Gulf and Mexico. So general idea is we're going to get some more rain along the Gulf Coast, a little bit more than we would typically see, above average precip between this Tuesday, tomorrow, and then next week, Monday. So we're thinking likely above average. That's from the Climate Prediction Center. One kind of interesting thing that will happen later on this week, and this is not too atypical for this time of year, but I always like to point it out when it happens. We got a lot of dust that's over the Atlantic right now, and sometimes you get like a wave of it that'll make it up into the Gulf, and then you can actually get some. I think it's just so cool that there's dust from the Sahara Desert all the way in Africa that gets into our upper atmosphere, and it makes for some really cool looking sunrises and sunsets and stuff like that. Let me go forward in time and see when this next blast of dust comes in. So it's Thursday, Friday. Yeah, we'll see how much of it hangs around. But between like Friday and the weekend, Houston, New Orleans, the forecast model thinks that we could have some around. Now, let's talk the Atlantic in general. So it's a very quiet period right now. Obviously, this is very early in the hurricane season, so we wouldn't be expecting much activity anyway. But this is like, it's not only just quiet to start, there are a lot of things going on that are suppressing things even more than they would usually be suppressed. We've got a very strong Bermuda high. What does that do? Well, it blows the trade winds here in the main development region, which, you know, can kind of include parts of the Caribbean at times. And when the wind blows harder, it makes the water cooler, actually. So that's a thing. You also get basically a lot of dust around, like we were talking about. And then on top of that, there are actually some other things going on. So the water temperature is not as warm, like we talked about, you know, between like, I don't know, 75, 85 degrees or so, which is a little bit not terribly warm for that part of the water. This, I think, is the biggest thing. There's not much vertical instability around. What does that mean? Ability for air to rise. You need to have rising air in order to have storms. And so, you know, when you look at the average amount of vertical instability that's out in the tropics, even for this time of year, we're way below that. So you got the cool water temperatures, you got the dust around, it's early in the season, and there's just a lot less ability for air to rise than there usually is. So basically things are going to be quiet for a little while here. I think that's the long story short. And I mean, heck, it's an El Nino year. The El Nino's setting in. It's only going to get stronger over the next couple of months, and that does tend to lead to a lot of these things that we're talking about. Below average rain expected for the Eastern Caribbean. That's the long-range outlook between the 10th and the 16th. So I think the beginning of June we go tropical system free. Just to recap here, a couple of different things. Dust and dry air. We got the strong high. Water's cooler than usual. Not much instability. Hostile winds, a.k.a. wind shear, which hurricanes and tropical storms do not like. Let's do a little update on Hurricane Melissa. You know, 7 months ago, seems like it was just yesterday, one of the strongest hurricanes that's ever made landfall anywhere on this planet, absolutely devastated Jamaica. It was a Category 5, 190-mile-per-hour max winds, and you know, this is so much worse than a tornado because a tornado moves through quickly. This does not move fast, and it is sustained wind that would cause extreme damage even if it was there for not a very long period of time. Almost $10 billion in damage. 95 people lost their lives. This is going to go down as one of the worst hurricane disasters in history. I mean, just an unbelievably strong storm. You remember Robert Ray was down there as the storm was hitting. His reporting was phenomenal. You know, he's become close with a lot of the people down there. And he recently went back to see where they're at 7 months later. Listen in.
2: Months after Hurricane Melissa carved a path of destruction across Jamaica, signs of recovery are visible across the island. But so are reminders of the storm's incredible power. We traveled from Montego Bay to Black River. That's northwest Jamaica, all the way down to the southwest coast, where Hurricane Melissa made landfall, following a path through some of the hardest hit communities, where rebuilding is underway, but the scars remain. Sounds of progress echo through the Catherine Hall neighborhood in Montego Bay.
21: It's been devastating. It's hard. Kids still got to go to school. Still got to do what we got to do to make it better. Yeah, and the help is still coming on slow, but we're still recovering a bit.
22: Restoration and repair continues on the streets. And this is Catherine Hall, a neighborhood near the economic engine and tourism of Montego Bay. And this was full of mud. In fact, caked in some spots well over a foot as water rushed through this neighborhood. Look at what happened just 7 months ago here. And we might as well experience this with the residents here because this is the only way to show the ground truth. Just want to get a sense for the living conditions right now. And by the way, for anyone watching this, this is a very raw and fluid situation, as you can tell. It's quite unbelievable. 800 different apartments and homes in here, and up and down you can see power lines that are broken, huge palm trees like up there that have fallen on the buildings.
2: Rushing water exploded sewers, and the rain was just too much for the area to take in. As we leave Montego Bay and head south toward Black River, the journey becomes a reminder that recovery is far from complete. The drive takes us through towns and villages where Melissa's impact still lingers.
22: Anchovy, Jamaica. Vehicles moving up and down brandly new paved roads. These were compromised, ripped open during the aftermath of Hurricane Melissa. And you look up here at the mountaintops and the homes. All of these mountaintops, all the vegetation was torn apart by Hurricane Melissa's winds. It is all grown back. On top of that, many of these homes experienced mud and rock slides and flooding all the way up to the second floor. Now, blue tarps sit on homes and roofs in the area, and a lot of reconstruction is happening, not only here in Anchovy, but all over this side of Jamaica.
2: The damage from Hurricane Melissa may still be visible, but so is the resilience of the Jamaican people.
23: We want people to know that Jamaica is open, our economy is coming back, and especially from a tourist standpoint, We want tourists to know that Jamaica is open. Beaches are clean. They can come, you know, have their vacation just the same, because this will help to boost our economy.
2: From Catherine Hall to Black River, the story of Jamaica's recovery is written in every new roof, every repaired storefront, and every family determined to move forward.
0: Stay on the topic of the tropics, and we're going to take you all the way into the West Pacific, where we have a tropical storm, which normally if there's like a tropical storm in the West Pacific, you know, these guys get hit by these types of storms all the time. I wouldn't be showing it. But this one is going to take a really unique path where it really goes like across the entire country of Japan. I mean, it's already started in some of the southern islands here. You can see kind of a raggedy looking storm, but 60 miles per hour. This is Tropical Storm Jiangmi. I think I said that correctly. Yeah, you can look at this. It's not very well put together, but there's going to be some very strong wind in this. So I know we got probably at least some Japanese Americans that watch this and maybe have family. May want to let them know. This again, Tokyo is going to be affected. Obviously one of the largest cities in the world. Let me see if there's any updates on the cone here. Yeah, well, a little bit of an update. It goes more out to sea rather than curving up toward the north. So again, probably won't make typhoon status again, but I just wanted to bring that one to your attention. Westpac can have some monster storms. And honestly, you know, we were just talking about Hurricane Melissa. Hurricane Melissa, when I first saw that on satellite at its peak, that's the first thing I always think. I'm like, wow, that looks like a Westpac storm, because that's where most of the monsters usually are.
3: This is the sound of Claire cooking dinner at home. And that's the sound of a fraud alert from Wells Fargo flagging a charge for a pricey restaurant in Paris. Considering Claire isn't in Paris right now, that seemed odd. To the bank and to Claire. Two taps later, Claire says nope to the charge, and Wells Fargo is on the case. However you make money work, Wells Fargo can work with that.
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0: It is Fox Weather at night. So if you remember, this was Thursday last week. We had these weird storms up in the Pacific Northwest. I know it was several days ago, but I'm not going to bring it up unless there's something cool to talk about. We talked about the dust storms yesterday, and we just got this video in today from Rufus, that's east of Portland in Oregon, of this upward lightning coming from a wind farm. That's pretty cool. Chris and I were talking about this the other day because we had, you know, we'd been breaking down some lightning. Honestly, I'm trying to learn some of the ins and outs with this lightning stuff.
1: Yeah, I was going to say we've been trying to break this stuff.
0: Yeah, it's like a whole, it's a whole thing. On it, look, I'll be straight up with you too. Like, I'm just starting to get into AI a little bit. I was just curious. You know, you throw stuff in. So let me explain the situation first, and then I'll get into a little bit of that. So basically, what you're seeing here, obviously, upward lightning, and it happens as a result of some cloud-to-cloud lightning that happens first. So a lot of the times when you get cloud-to-cloud lightning, it triggers this upward lightning that starts down at the ground. We tried to figure it out. I feel like it requires like an entire class, probably, like over a long period of time. Short version that AI gave me, again, disclaimer, I'm being straight with you, horizontal cloud-to-cloud lightning suddenly reshuffles the charge structure inside the storm, causing a rapid spike in the electric field at the ground, strong enough to launch a leader upward from a tall object.
1: But at the ground, that's not correct.
0: Okay, fair enough. I threw it out there knowing that it might not be correct. Well, how is it not correct?
1: Because it's talking about the ground, but everything that Tom Warner, the researcher, has said is it happens at the level of the tower, or it's the electric charge that changes at the tower.
0: Oh, I see.
1: At the tip of the tower.
0: Maybe it was referring to that as being part of the ground. Anyway, I think this is interesting because there are a ton of wind farms around this area, and I was diving into the topography, the geography of this region, and there's totally a reason for it. Oh, I have control here. Sorry. Here were the storms, by the way. Again, they were moving from east to west. It was really weird. The video you just saw was from, again, just east of Portland, really right along the highway. So look at the terrain around here. Again, this is like east of the Cascades, but you still have a lot of plateaus that are higher up in elevation than usual. And so right up here on top of the plateaus, there are just wind farms all over the place. I was just looking in here. You see all this stuff down here? There's some windmills out here. They're just all over the place. I mean, you can just find them anywhere. So I guess that's kind of a, as I understand it, Chris, that's kind of a frequent thing to see, this upward lightning that comes from the wind farms, correct?
1: Yeah, I mean, we see it in the plains often. I've seen several videos of, you know, because they have obviously the big wind farms, but then they also have, you know, radio towers all over the place. And you'll see leaders or little tendrils of lightning that move upward and then don't connect, and you'll see them on like every single wind farm. It's pretty cool.
0: That is pretty cool.
1: Someday we'll get, I mean, it's kind of like this video. You know, it's just these ones do connect, all these leaders. They just...
0: Oh, that is really pretty cool,
1: that,
0: actually.
1: Isn't that cool?
0: I mean, I know you're obsessed with lightning, so, you know, for the viewers here, like sometimes I come into work and Chris has this totally just regular lightning video, at least it appears that way to me, and he's like, let's do this on the show, and I'm like, it's just lightning, man, it's just lightning. He's obsessed with lightning.
1: No, it's magic.
0: This one is good. This one is really good, so I'll give you that. All right, let's talk about the severe storms that we had in the plains yesterday. Now, if you were watching the show last night, it was a conditional threat. It was a conditional threat for severe weather. Places like Kansas City, Eastern Kansas, etc. And when our show ended last night, 10 o'clock, sure, we were still dealing with the tornado warnings around the Sioux City or the Sioux Falls, South Dakota area. But the storms had really not formed yet in that main development area where they were supposed to, like where the Storm Prediction Center had outlined things. Let me just show you right here. So it was just such an interesting day yesterday. This ended up being where the storms formed during the late afternoon and into the evening. We had a couple of tornadoes. And by the way, there were a couple of storm chasers, very few. The main threat area was much farther down toward the south here. And there were a few that saw some things on forecast models. They're like, I'm going to try up here in South Dakota. And so that honestly deserves a big pat on the back. I would like to have one of them on the show at some point.
1: Yeah, we tried for, I think, Alex Russell.
0: Okay. Did he respond?
1: No, not yet.
0: Okay. Well, he probably hasn't got it yet.
1: We have the rest of the week.
0: I'll shoot him a DM. Okay. So, again, when I left work, I was kind of like, okay, I don't know if this stuff is going to go. We've been watching storms that have been trying to pop up. Well, guess what happened? I got home, hanging out, playing a quick game of PGA 2K25 on my Xbox before I went to bed. And I looked down at the radar, and I'm like, holy moly, we got severe thunderstorms all over the place. And Kansas City actually got walloped here. They had a bunch of reports of, I think it was hail and some wind damage, if I'm not mistaken. Yeah, look at this. And there was even a report of a tornado here that was east of Wichita. So, oh, look at this. I mean, Kansas City. Now, I did say on the show last night, I didn't have Chris pull the clip. We don't have to do that every time, by the way. But I did say multiple times on the show last night, it's conditional. Don't be surprised if you have a pretty nasty storm that comes through Kansas City around midnight, give or take an hour or two. And I think this may have been like a little bit after midnight. So, yeah, those are all reports of wind damage. You got some hail there. Luckily, no tornadoes, but, you know, probably going to end up being kind of a costly storm to some degree. Let's see what some of these storm reports were. Oh, yeah, we had the Sioux City storms, or excuse me, Sioux Falls, north of Sioux City. Yeah, a couple of tornadoes, and those were going on, you know, between like 9 and 10 o'clock Eastern. We had all these reports of the wind damage in Kansas City I was showing you. Whoops. Sorry, blew by that one. I want to see what that is. 82-mile-per-hour wind gust. That's right. I remember seeing this. That's why I was so shocked last night before I went to bed. And then a bunch of reports of flooding up on the north side of town, too. Look at some of these reports of flooding. Water rescues that were ongoing. And that's during the overnight. So, you know, this actually ended up being a pretty big deal. Let's see. Flooding reports. Yeah, it was basically a lot of flooding with a couple of water rescues. So that ended up being a... Again, I just wanted to report back on that. I know we have a lot of people that watch the show regularly, or at least I hope we have some. I should word that a little bit better. It ended up happening. It happened, for sure. Oh, let's do the severe weather forecast for the next few days. All right. You might be getting tired of this map, but I'm going to... Chris knows what's coming. We're going to the upper levels of the atmosphere. That's where we start when we're forecasting. We're not going straight to the forecast radar and all that kind of stuff. I want to get the general idea. Everywhere you see this, that's a big ball of energy. Okay? The colors you're seeing is something called vorticity. It's the amount of spin in the air. But really what I'm looking at here is the orientation of all the lines on the map. This is like 20,000 feet up. These lines are generally telling us like which direction the wind is going, the height of the level of pressure, or actually, in this case, I'm sorry, they're just telling us which direction the wind is going. Bottom line is, ridge means quiet weather, and where you see trough like this, that's going to kick up energy out ahead of it. Now, a lot of the times this time of year, you can get big troughs that come and sit like over the entire western U.S. They can sit over the Rockies and just crank severe weather for a couple of days in a row. In this case, we've got enough of a ridge that's set up here over parts of the central southern plains, parts of the Midwest, et cetera, that it's going to kick a lot of this energy farther up toward the north. So bottom line, when I look at this and watch, it's kind of a slow moving couple of systems here. Look at where all the energy is directed. It's not directed down here. The flow is fairly zonal down here, but you see it's like a short wave. You see this little wave, this little kink in the flow. You got another kink back here. And then you have another main piece of energy. That's all riding up into the northern plains. And it's going to be doing that for a couple of days. So now that we have eaten our vegetables, I'll let you see what's going on down at the surface. And you can probably guess it's going to be some thunderstorms popping up during the late afternoon and the evening. Parts of the Dakotas, western Nebraska, this is going to be kind of a target area over the next few days. Now, I will say the tornado threat overall for the next few days, I'm not seeing anything that is making me think widespread tornadoes. There are no tornado outbreaks that are likely. This is going to be big hailers, some storms that will produce some pretty gusty wind. And then, yeah, here you go into Wednesday night. Now, interestingly, the Fox Weather Model has this stuff popping up a little bit farther to the east of where the Storm Prediction Center is highlighting. So those will probably resolve to some degree over the next few days. But again, it's going to be eastern parts of the Dakotas Wednesday into Thursday. Thursday morning, I should say. And then Thursday, again, I don't really have the Storm Prediction Center's day four outlook on here, but it's going to be generally up in this vicinity once again. I can show you the forecast radar on this, and you'll see it's going to be these storms right here. And actually, it's a day four outlook that the Storm Prediction Center has put out. So it's not every day that we see one of those. It's something that's at least relatively rare to see. You know, I'm curious long range here, what happens with the flow? Chris cares about this a lot. I can talk about that, right? Is it a big deal? Yeah, Chris is going storm chasing out in the plains. The thing with storm chasing is you have to pick dates that are far out in advance and then just get lucky or get unlucky, basically.
1: Or have a job that just lets you store
0: That's right.
1: all the time.
0: So you're going basically in the middle of June, like middle-ish of June, and man, he has been following this forecast like crazy. He is
1: very
0: hoping... What's that?
1: It's very stressful.
0: Yeah. I mean, I'm seeing a lot of different things all over social media. Some people think that it's going to be active. Some people think it's going to be quiet. This does not look too bad by about the 11th or so, right?
1: Yeah, I leave the day after that.
0: Okay. Well, but I mean, if this sets up shop, you know, maybe it cranks out a couple of short waves.
1: Very possible.
0: Yeah. So basically, if you're a storm chaser and you're going out to try to chase out in the plains this time of year, you're looking for this. You're looking for a big trough in the west. And generally, like, more ridging in the east, which looks like it starts to build in a little bit, kind of some weird kinks in the flow here, but we're pretty far out in time. Let me see how far out this... Oh, I'm already out 10 days, so it's about as far as it'll go. That's one forecast model. I don't know. I mean, it's the European. It probably does the best job with the mid-range. Anything after this is pretty tough.
1: And it's operational. It's very hard with the operational models to really pin down what the pattern's going to be. Because it's going to throw a bunch of wrenches in there.
0: Well, what do you think is going to happen?
1: I mean, the ensembles have kind of a flat, like, northern stream, jet stream that kind of extends into the northwest there.
0: Okay.
1: And then a ridge over the southwest.
0: It's not
1: Doesn't
0: true.
1: Sound great, but that's the same pattern we had last year at the end of June.
0: This was working earlier. I'm so annoyed.
1: Okay.
0: My jet stream didn't show up. I literally have a jet stream graphic ready. It gives me so much pleasure to actually show graphics on the fly for what you're talking about. So I was already there.
1: We have a lot of time to talk about this.
0: It's another disappointment. I'm sorry. All right, it's Fox Weather at Night. We got some more fun stuff coming up after the break.
5: 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Two taps later, Claire says nope to the charge and Wells Fargo is on the case. 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
15: I'm Fox Weather's Ian Oliver, and today we're talking about ridge riders. These are powerful complexes of storms that can strike the same places in the summertime day after day after day. Why is that? This all gets started with a strong area of high pressure. It's this big bubble or a dome of hot and stable air that parks itself across the south, and it can stay there for days or weeks. So what does that mean for you? It depends on where you're at. If you're stuck under the ridge, it's hot, it's nasty, it's muggy, and it keeps going day after day with little or no rain to provide relief. But if you head out to the outskirts or the periphery of this ridge of high pressure, that's where all the action is. Rounds of strong and severe storms

0: man, when the weather gets nice, it's tough being stuck in the building during our hours, isn't it? You know, we're here during the afternoon preparing the show. And, you know, the summer nights are pretty nice, though, walking out of here. I will say that. Point is, it's been very, very nice up in the Northeast. And you know why? Because our little mini nor'easter has dragged in a lot of dry air out behind it. So there it is, the remnants of it. Well, it's still a pretty decent storm, actually, moving up into parts of Canada. But you remember that storm over the weekend, like Friday night into Saturday? If you live in New York, New Jersey, obviously New England, who got the worst of it, even some wintry precip. It was a wild storm for this time of year, a little mini nor'easter that didn't last all that long. But I digress. It's now moved away, but on the backside of it, because remember, this whole thing is spinning counterclockwise. All this dry air, and again, I'm looking at the moisture a little bit up above our heads. It kind of gives us a better generalized idea of where the moisture and the dry air is. So it basically stays dry for the next several days. Now, we start to see some more moisture move in by the weekend. And so, again, this will only tell us so much. So I'm going to go to the actual surface level forecast model here and see what this has as far as when is our next chance for rain. Look at this big area of high pressure coming in right on the backside of that system. Now, luckily, the low has pulled away far enough that the wind won't be that strong. When you have a high and a low close together, sometimes you'll have some really bad weather come through with a low. Whoops. Say you have like a strong low come through and it moves away and there's a strong high on the backside of it. Then it'll be like super windy for sometimes a couple days straight. Well, in this case, it's not going to be the case. This is just beautiful, sinking air, blue skies, a few fair weather clouds here and there. And it doesn't look like that's going to change very much. There's our little coastal storm, by the way, which I'm going to talk about in just a minute, that could affect parts of the Carolina coastline. Saturday, Sunday is when we have our next chance at rain. I think New York stays dry through most of that time period, especially the early part of the weekend. Sunday into Monday, we may have some rain around. Well, actually, probably not even Monday. Like, even after that, there's going to be a high that moves in right on the backside of that system. More sinking air, but probably a touch on the cooler side, which is how it goes. Storm system comes through, temperature drops. Storm system approaches, temperature rises. And these temps for the next few days look great. Not too hot, not too cool. It does get warmer by the end of the week, but like we're in the mid to upper 70s for Tuesday. Wednesday, we're up into the 80s, so it does warm up. Albany, 84. Look at Burlington up at 83. And then we have D.C. at 90 by the time we get to Thursday. Harrisburg at 88. And New York at 85. Let's just take this out 7 days. Why not? Friday, close to 90 in New York. And then this will be right before the storm system comes through. So you'll see a bit of a contrast here. Buffalo at 72, but New York at 88 on Saturday. So there will be some rain in the interior northeast there. But most of the day, at least during the warming hours, stay dry along the coast. And then Sunday we'll have some rain around. But honestly, kind of a warm rain. Kind of a warm rain. And then it cools off a little bit on Monday. So no big deal. All right, that's that. Anything else on that, Chris?
1: No.
0: Okay, I just like to double check sometimes. All right, let me follow up on the coastal low. Tell me if you agree or disagree. I don't think this is going to be a big deal. Well, let me go through the forecast first, because maybe you haven't done the deep dive like I did today. There is going to be a strong area of low pressure that develops off the coast. Yesterday, there were a couple of forecast models that weren't. There was one forecast model, the Fox Weather model, which was totally an outlier that was bringing a tropical storm into the Outer Banks, which, you know, we discounted. We showed it, but I just wanted to show the contrast a little bit. That model has now come on board with the other ones, and everything is trending toward a weaker storm that's farther offshore. So I think the coastal effects are going to be kind of on the lower end overall. Still some gusty wind, you know, 20 to 30 miles per hour, maybe an occasional 40 mile per hour gust here or there. But let me show you what I'm talking about. So remember, we're looking for the bullseye on the area of low pressure. That's how you know it's getting strong. So it's almost like two different lows that come together late this week. It's Thursday. This is it. It's pretty far off the coast. And European model, to be fair, ECMWF. You know what that stands for, Chris?
1: Which one?
0: ECMWF.
2: The European Center for Medium Range. Okay, hold on.
0: Mid-range weather forecasting?
2: Medium range weather forecasting. Yes.
0: I'm impressed. I didn't know that off the top of my head, honestly.
2: Well,
0: that's why I asked.
2: I think we had talked about it like a few months ago, so okay. It's kind of in my mind.
0: Well, it's a good forecast model. It does a really nice job. And you can see the storm strengthens as it moves up toward the northeast. Now, one little interesting trend has been toward this getting a little closer to the

0: the northeast coast, but not enough to cause any kind of alarm. All right, we go to another forecast model. How about it? The GFS, the American model. Yesterday, there was one run of this model that did take it a little bit closer to the coast and had it a little bit stronger. But then in the subsequent model runs, it kind of came on track with the European. And those look very similar. So you're seeing model agreement right there. You know, decent strength low, but pretty well off the coast. And then we got to follow up on the Fox weather model. It was a little out to lunch yesterday. I was very careful when I showed that. I was a little scared to show it because it was showing like a tropical storm coming into the Outer Banks. But look what happens here. Kind of right on board with the other forecast models. Thursday, low pressure off the coast. So that's a lot of model agreement. That's a lot. I'd be pretty surprised if there are any big changes in that forecast. Initially, we had a little concern about this setup because, you know, you've seen the situation in places like Buxton over the last couple of years where every time we get like the big waves, onshore flow, you can get the houses that have been being swept away. But in this case, yes, we'll have some waves. So I don't know if this has been shown on Fox Weather before. I'm going with significant wave heights. So the definition of this is the average of the highest one-third of all the waves that are going on. So the average height of the top one-third of the waves. And so I kind of like it. And there's really like an area to hone in on. It's between like the Delmarva, Norfolk, just off the coast, I suppose kind of close to the Outer Banks. So I have like 6 to 9 foot waves just off the coast. And keep in mind, again, this is the average of the top third of the wave height. So there could be a few waves here or there that are higher than this, but this gives you a general idea of what you would see if you're headed out on a boat, like 6 to 9 feet, 9 to 12, whatever it is. Yesterday, these numbers looked a little bit higher, but you'll see as the storm strengthens, as it gets farther offshore, you start to see some higher waves. Doesn't look like the wind field's going to be massive with this one. Overall, it's a lot of words to say that I think it's kind of a non-story at this point. Correct me if I'm wrong. What do you think?
1: I mean, you were looking at kind of the where the low goes, but also, I mean, how strong does this high get? That's kind of in the...
0: Well, I didn't see too much of a gradient here. I mean, yeah, the gradient looks like it's concentrated around the low.
1: Yeah.
0: This is a big, broad area of high pressure. And yeah, you're right. I mean, there are a lot of factors. I mean, if the high was stronger, like you're alluding to, then we would have a tighter gradient in here. And even with the offshore low pressure, you could still have a pretty serious situation. All right, let's stick on the tropics. Brandi Campbell... I'm so jealous, man. I love these stories. She got to talk to the hurricane hunters, the people that actually flew into Hurricane Melissa. And we'll have more on Hurricane Melissa coming up later in the show, too. But here's Brandi's package.
2: We're here at the Keesler Air Force Base, which is home of the U.S. Air Force Reserve's Hurricane Hunters. You can see one of their aircrafts right behind us. We're actually inside of the hangar where they do maintenance on these planes. You can see they're actually hard at work right now. As we go into this 2026 hurricane season, we're not only looking ahead, but also back on what we've already learned and gone through. I spoke with Major Sarah Olson. She's a weather reconnaissance officer on board, and she talked to us about her experience flying into Hurricane Melissa last year. While we often hear those flights can feel like they're on a roller coaster going into a car wash, one flight in particular was very different.
3: When everything was flying around, I literally was like, I feel like we're just falling out of the sky.
4: Aboard a WC-130J aircraft, this shows the last flight Major Olson's crew made ahead of Hurricane Melissa's landfall over Jamaica. Usually, the plan is to fly through the eye wall around 10,000 feet up 2 to 4 times. But during this mission, the plan was violently interrupted.
3: We knew it was a Category 5. We had been briefed that, but that's what we trained for.
4: As they approached the eye wall, radar looked as expected, but what they experienced was something different.
3: It was extremely heavy rain, and then we actually got into some very heavy hail as well. We hit some pretty extreme turbulence on that inbound eye wall right before breaking into the eye on the southeast side of the storm. Everything was slow, but chaotic all at once. We had several warnings going off in the plane with stall warning. Our airspeed was jumping between basically 150 knots and 200 knots, so crazy changes in airspeed. Thought we had actually exceeded the structural limits, the G limits on the aircraft. And at one point when we were in the eye wall there, the pilot flying, who's a very, very experienced pilot, he's actually the chief pilot, he came over our headset and basically said, "Lord help us, we don't have control of this plane anymore." I honestly thought about my 2-year-old daughter. I have a little kid at home, so I just, yeah, her face flashed before my eyes.
0: Yeah, to hear that side of it, I'm sure they probably get really scared while they're up there. I've heard some horror stories from up in those planes. Kind of makes me reconsider whether I actually do want to go on it or not. I mean, I can't imagine that kind of turbulence, but man, the risk for that view from a weather nerd's perspective is almost worth it. Hey, we had a lot of severe weather across different parts of the country today. A lot of people without power still in Alabama. Big hailstorm in Denver. We had 80-plus mile-per-hour wind gusts not far from Dodge City, Kansas. And we had some beautiful shots from our storm trackers. We're going to do a little show and tell coming up after the break. We got a lot of great videos and pictures.
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0: Hey, it's Fox Weather at Night. I'm meteorologist Ari Sarsalari. Thanks for joining us tonight. It's been a super active day of severe weather, kind of an overachieving day, honestly. Not much as far as tornadoes go. There was one brief tornado up near the Wyoming-Nebraska border, but nothing significant. Unfortunately, the other types of severe weather were very significant. We had a big line of storms that rolled through Alabama that left a bunch of people without power. We had this massive hailstorm in Denver, which included 1 to 2 inch diameter hail, which is probably a little bit bigger than what you're seeing in that video. And you can see how much damage that video is doing to the trees, just absolutely shredding them up. So, you know, between that, the Alabama storms, and then, of course, the Kansas and Nebraska storms, we had 80-plus mile-per-hour wind gust out of this storm that went through Dodge City on Monday night. And boy, that storm was a blast to cover. And thank you guys who sent us pictures and videos of it, because it was It was quite a looker before it came in. Dodge City saw some wind gusts over 70 miles per hour, and then northwest of town we had some 80 mile per hour wind gusts. So it lost a little bit of strength as it was moving southeast. But you know, a lot of the times people kind of, they think it's not a tornado warning, so no big deal, especially if you live in this part of the country, understandably, because you get a lot of severe thunderstorm warnings. You probably get a lot of tornado warnings that aren't necessary, too. But this storm meant business, man. Look at that thing. Just an absolute beast of a storm. And the view of it from the front, it had this huge shelf cloud on it. I have actually got a really, really good picture of this from when it was northeast of town. Let me pause this up here. Okay, so here's Jetmore. This is Jetmore in Kansas. Looking just before sunset at this individual cell before it joined the line. All right, the suspense is killing you, right? Here we go. Look at that thing. It's a mothership. Honestly, I think so far, the entire time we've been doing Fox Weather at Night here, I think we've had some of the best imagery of any show. We had just a ton of videos of the great hail in Denver, which we'll show you in just a bit, and some incredible imagery of this phenomenal-looking storm. Huge amount of like rain and hail that you can see that's falling in the distance. This shelf cloud right here that's nicely stacked. Got some scud clouds here a little bit closer to the surface. So if you're wondering what forms a shelf cloud, every time this rain and hail falls out of a storm, to some degree, it's going to put some cold air on the ground, some cooler, dry air than what's already on the ground. And that shoots out ahead of the storm. It expands when it hits the ground. So you got all the rain, shoots out the cool air. And then at the surface, you know, on severe weather days, think about what it feels like outside. It's warm and moist air. And so that warm and moist air rides up on top of the cold air that drops in at the surface. And then you get this level of the atmosphere right where those air masses are meeting, where there's condensation going on. And it's a constant process. It's like just repeating itself as the storm moves forward. So that's what's causing that cloud. Of course, what's behind it, not good. And they had also some reports of hail, at least north of town, about quarter-sized or so. So that was the storm in Kansas. That was kind of the storm of the day in the Central Plains, I would say. But I feel like every part of the country had a storm of the day. Should we do Denver or Alabama first? What do you think? Let's do Denver. Yeah, we'll go kind of chronological order here. So this was earlier in the day. This was like midday or so. And the unique thing about this storm, why it caught so many people off guard, was because it literally formed directly over the middle of Denver. It's not like it was an already put together storm that was west of town and you could watch it come in and you knew it was coming. It was forming right over the town. And it was earlier in the day than this type of storm usually occurs. Look at that hail hitting the pool. So we had some 1-inch diameter hail. We had some 2-inch diameter hail, which is a little bigger than a golf ball. And, you know, sometimes when you get just that huge dump of like pea-sized hail and you look at the ground after and it looks like it's just snowed, what a cool place to live this has to be. Not only the views, I'm mainly talking about the weather. I mean, I've always said I think this would be the hardest place in the country to be a meteorologist. Unless somebody can change my mind, that's going to be my pick. I mean, the amount of times that I've seen Denver go from severe weather, like an actual thunderstorm producing hail, to like a snowstorm within, I don't know, 8 hours or so, it happens. It's just a wild place to be. But yeah, there was a storm right there. I can actually show this to you on visible satellite. You'll get a better idea of how the storm formed. Now, what you'll notice here is there's like kind of a band right here of these fair weather clouds close to the surface. And when I put this in motion, you're going to notice that it's moving from the northeast to the southwest. So that's some kind of boundary at the surface. It could be some outflow from some other storms that were ongoing farther toward the east. It may just be, you know, kind of just a regular surface boundary. Either way, it's some air at the surface that's moving toward the southwest. At the same time, you have the flow that's coming over the mountains. You've got some energy in the upper levels of the atmosphere. And this stuff is kind of meeting at the surface. It's meeting at the surface, and that creates some extra convergence, which makes the air rise. So watch this. Here it comes. And then, boom, all of a sudden, you've got your updraft right there. Maybe we'll get a little bit of a better look at this. In fact, here's what I'm going to do. I'm going to take the roads off. That might be a bad idea. No, I'm going to take the roads off. And then I'll put the labels back on. Well, you can kind of see where Denver is. It's right here. Boundaries meet. And then boom. Isn't that cool? I'm glad we had the Mezzo Floater, the high-resolution satellite that was over over the Denver area. And these things went up quickly, man. There was some violent upward vertical motion. Look at that thing cranking. And you know, I talked about the convergence at the bottom of the storm at the surface. At the top, it's the opposite. At the top, it's doing this. So the whole thing is like this. It's breathing. And you can literally see all that divergence that's going on at the top of the storm. Let me go back and move forward. Look at that. And then a new one forms to its east. Now, the crazy thing is you see all these clouds. Let me throw the labels on here. I'm sorry for the people that are just jumping in. I really like to have a clear... Nah, I'm going to take them back off. That's okay. It's too much. You can't see what you need to see.
1: I have Denver in the banner.
0: Yeah, most... Okay, thank you. Most of the storm is right there, right in the circle. And then you have this huge anvil cloud that extends way to the northeast of it, where there's no rain or hail or anything like that falling. So it's just really interesting what's going on in the different levels of the atmosphere with these things. Let me see some of the hail reports that we had. Yeah, 2-inch diameter was the biggest that we saw. That was in Colorado. So yeah, a lot of these basically from that storm up there in Colorado. Texas actually had a report of some golf ball sized hail too. You know, I got to tell you, the most highly impactful storm of the day was this huge storm. It was a big line of storms that dropped down from Tennessee. It was a north to south moving line that went from the north. It went through North Alabama all the way to the southern part of Alabama. I mean, it hit the entire part of the state. Let me just change the timing on this. Hang tight. I want you to see the entirety of it. Why is this not working? 10 p.m. There we go. Okay. So here it is. And this actually kind of started in the middle of the day, too. Started around noon. And keep in mind, when you see the storm reports, the entire state is just covered with thick reports of wind damage. So here was the radar. Look at this. Huntsville, Birmingham, all the way down I-65, Montgomery, Dothan, and then it started to lose strength. You know, by the time it got to I-10, didn't see many storm reports down there. But have a look at this. This is unbelievable. All these dots that you see, they're not like just reports of an actual number with wind. That would be this icon right here. But all the other icons where it looks like the broken tree, that's an actual report that somebody has made of significant wind damage. And so there was one point where we had like 115,000 people or so without power throughout the entire state. So as far as the, you know, the overall severe weather setup across the country, I would say on Monday, this was a touch on the unexpected side. Every once in a while, you get a line of storms that just starts to feed off the atmosphere a little bit. Sometimes you can get a storm that will overproduce, and that's what this one did. And it lasted a long time, too. Now, I had to have some fun with the visible satellite on this because, you know, I'm sure there was a spectacular shelf cloud on it, too. But, man, look at this. I mean, it's so cool to see the convection just going on right on the front edge here of where you see all of those clouds. And actually, toward the end of this loop, you can actually see a little outflow boundary. You see this little bow-shaped thing that's coming out? That's the same thing I was talking about. Where the cold air comes down out of the top of the storm and it shoots out in front of it, and then there will be this gust of wind, where sometimes a tiny little cloud will appear on it. So let's go down. Here's North Alabama, Central Alabama. I took the cities off because I wanted to have fun. They had the high-res satellite over it. Look at this. Just the northern part of the state all the way down to South Alabama. And there's your outflow boundary there toward the end, which I'm just going to show again because that looks so freaking cool. Check this out. I put a little exaggeration on the satellite, to be fair. I don't often use the 3D feature, but I figured it...
1: I think we should use it more.
0: You think we should?
1: Yeah.
0: I think things look a little bit hokey sometimes.
1: I don't think it's that bad.
0: You don't think it's that bad? Well, I was very judicious with the way that I use it. I didn't do like the big towering, the crazy ones that you see some people do. I think that's a little over the top. But anyway, there you go. Here it is without the 3D, by the way. Just while we're on this here, let's check it out. All right, there you go. I don't think that looks too bad. Woo! Look at that thing cranking. What a line of storms. And then one last thing before we get off of this. Yes, I'm going to end the block with this, Chris. When this outflow boundary comes out of the front edge of the storm, what you'll notice, so an outflow boundary... It makes the air rise. I think of it like a reverse squeegee. Think about like you're taking a squeegee and going like that. What does that do? It makes the water come up on top of it. That's what's happening with the air. So what you'll often see is right behind the outflow boundary, you'll get some additional convection. And check this out. Look at all these clouds. Where do you think they're forming from? They're forming because the outflow boundary is making the air rise. Let me go back. I'll really zoom in on it. Check this out. So here's the outflow boundary. Watch what happens. convection, convection, new storms, pretty cool stuff. Every once in a while, the satellite gives you some great fodder. Hey, Brandon Kopic earlier got to see some amazing Mammatus clouds. Remember how we talked about the anvil part of a thunderstorm way high up in the sky? Kind of detached from where all the rain and hail is falling? Well, that's what Brandon and Corey, our storm trackers, got right around sunset, close to the Colorado-Nebraska border. That's, again, the underside of the anvil. Those bubbly clouds are called Mammatus clouds, and they form because there's a lot of turbulence going on there. These little pockets of cool air that drop down a little bit into the cloud and kind of sag down a little bit. Mammatus clouds. What a cool name for clouds. Look it up if you're wondering.
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16: I'm Brian Norcross with a Hurricane HQ Minute on what to do with a boat when a hurricane is coming. It's a big challenge. In most hurricanes, boat owners can put slack in their lines to let the boat ride up and down as the storm surge comes in. But that's not always going to work, like in Hurricane Andrew.
17: Here at Black Point Marina near Homestead, Florida, it seemed like random luck which boats survived the rising water pushed in by Andrew. How about a dry dock? Well, that only works if the structure can stand up to the pressure from Category 4 or 5 winds. Even a sailboat moored outside the marina was not immune, riding inland as the surge pushed through the mangroves. Of course, we saw all this in spades when Hurricane Ian forced up to 15 feet of water up the rivers and canals and into the marinas in and around Fort Myers.
16: Part of owning a boat is knowing what you're going to do if a hurricane could affect your area.
17: But the fact is, there is never going to be enough safe harbor or good options for a hurricane like Andrew or Ian.
9: This Hurricane HQ Minute is presented by Belfour Property Restoration, restoring more than property.
0: It is the first day of Atlantic hurricane season, and there's nothing going on in the Atlantic. But there is going to be some kind of very weak, very broad area of generalized low pressure that will set up in the Gulf over the next couple of days. It's pretty much just not going to happen that anything tropical could form here. So don't worry about that. What it is going to do, though, is with high pressure off toward the east, so let's say we got high pressure, it's actually going to be like more like off the screen. And just, again, even like this weaker area of low pressure, it's been trending farther southwest, might even be over Mexico. But even if it is, you know, you still get the counterclockwise flow around that, and then the clockwise flow around the high, it's just kicking a lot of moisture into the Gulf Coast. So we're going to see an increase in the amount of rain with some of the showers and thunderstorms. Now, you know, you recall, what was it? God, was it was last week, probably like Thursday or something. People were starting to talk about this because a couple of long-range forecast models, including this one, GFS, was showing something forming. There was one run of the GFS that had like a tropical storm coming into Florida around this time frame. I bring the receipts. This is why you do not pay attention to one run of an operational forecast model. So here's what's going to happen. Look, you see this? This is like a very big, broad, weak area of low pressure. And it will contrast the high that will be sitting up here over the eastern U.S., which is actually going to make for some really nice weather. But again, you follow the arrows here. You can see that spin. And actually, the GFS has the low over Mexico. European, let's see what we've got here. Just to check out couple of different forecast models. Yeah, again, it's kind of this generalized, like very broad area of low pressure that sits over the southwestern Gulf and Mexico. So general idea is we're going to get some more rain along the Gulf Coast, a little bit more than we would typically see, above average precip between this Tuesday, tomorrow, and then next week, Monday. So we're thinking likely above average. That's from the Climate Prediction Center. One kind of interesting thing that will happen later on this week, and this is not too atypical for this time of year, but I always like to point it out when it happens. We got a lot of dust that's over the Atlantic right now, and sometimes you get like a wave of it that'll make it up into the Gulf, and then you can actually get some. I think it's just so cool that there's dust from the Sahara Desert all the way in Africa that gets into our upper atmosphere, and it makes for some really cool-looking sunrises and sunsets and stuff like that. Let me go forward in time and see when this next blast of dust comes in. So it's Thursday, Friday. Yeah, we'll see how much of it hangs around. But between like Friday and the weekend, Houston, New Orleans, the forecast model thinks that we could have some around. Now, let's talk the Atlantic in general. So it's a very quiet period right now. Obviously, this is very early in the hurricane season, so we wouldn't be expecting much activity anyway. But this is like, it's not only just quiet to start, there are a lot of things going on that are suppressing things even more than they would usually be suppressed. We've got a very strong Bermuda high. What does that do? Well, it blows the trade winds here in the main development region, which, you know, can kind of include parts of the Caribbean at times. And when the wind blows harder, it makes the water cooler, actually. So that's a thing. You also get basically a lot of dust around, like we were talking about. And then on top of that, there are actually some other things going on. So the water temperature is not as warm, like we talked about, you know, between like, I don't know, 75, 85 degrees or so, which is a little bit not terribly warm for that part of the water. This, I think, is the biggest thing. There's not much vertical instability around. What does that mean? Ability for air to rise. You need to have rising air in order to have storms. And so, you know, when you look at the average amount of vertical instability that's out in the tropics, even for this time of year, we're way below that. So you got the cool water temperatures, you got the dust around, it's early in the season, and there's just a lot less ability for air to rise than there usually is. So basically, things are going to be quiet for a little while here. I think that's the long story short. And I mean, heck, it's an El Nino year. The El Nino's setting in. It's only going to get stronger over the next couple of months. And that does tend to lead to a lot of these things that we're talking about. Below average rain expected for the Eastern Caribbean. That's the long range outlook between the 10th and the 16th. So I think the beginning of June, we go tropical system free. Just to recap here, a couple of different things. Dust and dry air. We got the strong high. Water's cooler than usual. Not much instability. hostile winds, a.k.a. wind shear, which hurricanes and tropical storms do not like. Let's do a little update on Hurricane Melissa. You know, 7 months ago, seems like it was just yesterday, one of the strongest hurricanes that's ever made landfall anywhere on this planet, absolutely devastated Jamaica. It was a Category 5, 190-mile-per-hour max winds, and, you know, this is so much worse than a tornado because a tornado moves through quickly. This does not move fast, and it is sustained wind that would cause extreme damage even if it was there for not a very long period of time. Almost $10 billion in damage, 95 people lost their lives. This is going to go down as one of the worst hurricane disasters in history. I mean, just an unbelievably strong storm. You remember Robert Ray was down there as the storm was hitting. His reporting was phenomenal. You know, he's become close with a lot of the people down there. And he recently went back to see where they're at 7 months later. Listen in.
18: Months after Hurricane Melissa carved a path of destruction across Jamaica, signs of recovery are visible across the island. But so are reminders of the storm's incredible power. We traveled from Montego Bay to Black River. That's northwest Jamaica, all the way down to the southwest coast, where Hurricane Melissa made landfall, following a path through some of the hardest hit communities, where rebuilding is underway, but the scars remain. Sounds of progress echo through the Catherine Hall neighborhood in Montego Bay.
19: It's been devastating. It's hard. Kids still got to go to school, still got to do what we got to do to make it better. Yeah, and the help is still coming on slow, but we're still recovering a bit.
20: Restoration and repair continues on the streets, and this is Catherine Hall, a neighborhood near the economic engine and tourism of Montego Bay, and this was full of mud. In fact, caked in some spots well over a foot as water rushed through this neighborhood. Look at what happened just 7 months ago here. And we might as well experience this with the residents here because this is the only way to show the ground truth. Just want to get a sense for the living conditions right now. And by the way, for anyone watching this, this is a very raw and fluid situation, as you can tell. It's quite unbelievable. 800 different apartments and homes in here, and up and down you can see power lines that are broken, huge palm trees like up there that have fallen on the buildings.
18: Rushing water exploded sewers, and the rain was just too much for the area to take in. As we leave Montego Bay and head south toward Black River, the journey becomes a reminder that recovery is far from complete. The drive takes us through towns and villages where Melissa's impact still lingers.
20: Anchovy, Jamaica. Vehicles moving up and down brandly new paved roads. These were compromised, ripped open during the aftermath of Hurricane Melissa. And you look up here at the mountaintops and the homes. All of these mountaintops, all the vegetation was torn apart by Hurricane Melissa's winds. It is all grown back. On top of that, many of these homes experienced mud and rock slides and flooding all the way up to the second floor. Now, blue tarps sit on homes and roofs in the area, and a lot of reconstruction is happening, not only here in Anchovy, but all over this side of Jamaica.
18: The damage from Hurricane Melissa may still be visible, but so is the resilience of the Jamaican people.
21: We want people to know that Jamaica is open, our economy is coming back, and especially from a tourist standpoint, we want tourists to know that Jamaica is open, the beaches are clean, they can come, you know, have their vacation just the same, because this will help to boost our economy.
18: From Catherine Hall to Black River, the story of Jamaica's recovery is written in every new roof, every repaired storefront, and every family determined to move forward.
0: All right, we're going to stay on the topic of the tropics. And we're going to take you all the way into the West Pacific, where we have a tropical storm, which normally if there's like a tropical storm in the West Pacific, you know, these guys get hit by these types of storms all the time. I wouldn't be showing it. But this one is going to take a really unique path where it really goes like across the entire country of Japan. I mean, it's already started in some of the southern islands here. You can see kind of a raggedy looking storm, but 60 miles per hour. This is Tropical Storm Zhangmi. I think I said that correctly. Yeah, you can look at this. It's not very well put together, but there's going to be some very strong wind in this. So I know we got probably at least some Japanese Americans that watch this that maybe have family, may want to let them know. This again, Tokyo is going to be affected. Obviously, one of the largest cities in the world. Let me see if there's any updates on the cone here. Yeah, well, a little bit of an update. It goes more out to sea rather than curving up toward the north. So again, probably won't make typhoon status again, but I just wanted to bring that one to your attention. Westpac can have some monster storms. And honestly, you know, we were just talking about Hurricane Melissa. Hurricane Melissa, when I first saw that on satellite at its peak, that's the first thing I always think. I'm like, wow, that looks like a Westpac storm, because that's where most of the monsters usually are.
2: This is the sound of Claire cooking dinner at home. And that's the sound of a fraud alert from Wells Fargo flagging a charge for a pricey restaurant in Paris. Considering Claire isn't in Paris right now, that seemed odd. To the bank and to Claire. Two taps later, Claire says nope to the charge, and Wells Fargo is on the case. However you make money work, Wells Fargo can work with that.
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4: It is Fox weather at night. So if you remember, this was Thursday last week. We had these weird storms up in the Pacific Northwest. I know it was several days ago, but I'm not going to bring it up unless there's something cool to talk about. We talked about the dust storms yesterday, and we just got this video in today from Rufus, that's east of Portland in Oregon, of this upward lightning coming from a wind farm. That's pretty cool. Chris and I were talking about this the other day because we had, you know, we've been breaking down some lightning. Honestly, I'm trying to learn some of the ins and outs with this lightning stuff.
5: Yeah, I was going to say we've been trying to break this stuff.
4: Yeah, it's like a whole thing. On it, look, I'll be straight up with you too. Like, I'm just starting to get into AI a little bit. I'm just curious. You know, you throw stuff in. So let me explain the situation first, and then I'll get into a little bit of that. So basically what you're seeing here, obviously, upward lightning, and it happens as a result of some cloud-to-cloud lightning that happens first. So a lot of the times when you get cloud-to-cloud lightning, it triggers this upward lightning that starts down at the ground. We tried to figure it out. I feel like it requires like an entire class, probably, like over a long period of time. Short version that AI gave me, again, disclaimer, I'm being straight with you, horizontal cloud-to-cloud lightning suddenly reshuffles the charge structure inside the storm, causing a rapid spike in the electric field at the ground, strong enough to launch a leader upward from a tall object.
5: But at the ground, that's not correct.
4: Okay, fair enough. I threw it out there knowing that it might not be correct. Well, how is it not correct?
5: Because it's talking about the ground, but everything that Tom Warner, the researcher, has said is it happens at the level of the tower, or it's the electric charge that changes at the tower.
4: Oh, I see.
5: The tip of the tower.
4: Maybe it was referring to that as being part of the ground. Anyway, I think this is interesting because there are a ton of wind farms around this area, and I was diving into the topography, the geography of this region. There's totally a reason for it. I have control here. Sorry. Here were the storms, by the way. Again, they were moving from east to west. It was really weird. The video you just saw was from, again, just east of Portland, really right along the highway. So look at the terrain around here. Again, this is like east of the Cascades, but you still have a lot of plateaus that are higher up in elevation than usual. And so right up here on top of the plateaus, there are just wind farms all over the place. I was just looking in here. You see all this stuff down here? There's some windmills out here. They're just all over the place. I mean, you can just find them anywhere. So I guess that's kind of as I understand it, Chris, that's kind of a frequent thing to see, this upward lightning that comes from the wind farms, correct?
5: Yeah, I mean, we see it in the plains often. I've seen several videos of, you know, because they have obviously the big wind farms, but then they also have, you know, radio towers all over the place. And you'll see leaders or little tendrils of lightning that move upward and then don't connect, and you'll see them on like every single wind farm. It's pretty cool.
4: That is pretty cool.
5: Someday we'll get, I mean, it's kind of like this video. You know, it's just these ones do connect, all these leaders. They just...
4: Oh, that is really pretty cool, actually.
5: Isn't that cool?
4: I mean, I know you're obsessed with lightning, so, you know, for the viewers here, like sometimes I come into work and Chris has this totally just regular lightning video, at least it appears that way to me, and he's like, let's do this on the show, and I'm like, it's just lightning, man, it's just lightning. He's obsessed with lightning.
5: No, it's magic.
4: This one is good. This one is really good, so I'll give you that. All right, let's talk about the severe storms that we had in the plains yesterday. Now, if you were watching the show last night, it was a conditional threat. It was a conditional threat for severe weather. Places like Kansas City, Eastern Kansas, etc. And when, you know, when our show ended last night, 10 o'clock, sure, we were still dealing with the tornado warnings around the Sioux City or the Sioux Falls, South Dakota area. But the storms had really not formed yet in that main development area where they were supposed to, like where the Storm Prediction Center had outlined things. Let me just show you right here. So it was just such an interesting day yesterday. This ended up being where the storms formed during the late afternoon and into the evening. We had a couple of tornadoes. And by the way, there were a couple of storm chasers, very few. The main threat area was much farther down toward the south here. And there were a few that saw some things on forecast models. They're like, I'm going to try up here in South Dakota. And so that honestly deserves a big pat on the back. I would like to have one of them on the show at some point.
5: Yeah, we tried for, I think, Alex Russell.
4: Okay. Did he respond?
5: No, not yet.
4: Okay. Well, he probably hasn't got it yet.
5: We have the rest of the week.
4: I'll shoot him a DM. Okay. So, again, when I left work, I was kind of like, okay, I don't know if this stuff is going to go. We've been watching storms that have been trying to pop up. Well, guess what happened? I got home, hanging out, playing a quick game of PGA 2K25 on my Xbox before I went to bed. And I looked down at the radar, and I'm like, holy moly, we got severe thunderstorms all over the place. And Kansas City actually got walloped here. They had a bunch of reports of, I think it was hail and some wind damage, if I'm not mistaken. Yeah, look at this. And there was even a report of a tornado here that was east of Wichita. So look at this. I mean, Kansas City. Now, I did say on the show last night, I didn't have Chris pull the clip. We don't have to do that every time, by the way. But I did say multiple times on the show last night, it's conditional. Don't be surprised if you have a pretty nasty storm that comes through Kansas City around midnight, give or take an hour or two. And I think this may have been like a little bit after midnight. So, yeah, those are all reports of wind damage. You got some hail there. Luckily, no tornadoes, but, you know, probably going to end up being kind of a costly storm to some degree. Let's see what some of these storm reports were. Oh, yeah, we had the Sioux City storms, or excuse me, Sioux Falls, north of Sioux City. Yeah, a couple of tornadoes, and those were going on, you know, between like 9 and 10 o'clock Eastern. We had all these reports of the wind damage in Kansas City I was showing you. Whoops. Sorry, blew by that one. I want to see what that is. 82-mile-per-hour wind gust. That's right. I remember seeing this. That's why I was so shocked last night before I went to bed. And then a bunch of reports of flooding up on the north side of town, too. Look at some of these reports of flooding. Water rescues that were ongoing. And that's during the overnight. So, you know, this actually ended up being a pretty big deal. Let's see. Flooding report. Yeah, it was basically a lot of flooding with a couple of water rescues. So that ended up being a... Again, I just wanted to report back on that. I know we have a lot of people that watch the show regularly, or at least I hope we have some. I should word that a little bit better. It ended up happening. It happened, for sure. Oh, let's do the severe weather forecast for the next few days. All right. You might be getting tired of this map, but I'm going to... Chris knows what's coming. We're going to the upper levels of the atmosphere. That's where we start when we're forecasting. We're not going straight to the forecast radar and all that kind of stuff. I want to get the general idea. Everywhere you see this, that's a big ball of energy. Okay? The colors you're seeing is something called vorticity. It's the amount of spin in the air. But really what I'm looking at here is the orientation of all the lines on the map. This is like 20,000 feet up. These lines are generally telling us like which direction the wind is going, the height of the level of pressure, or actually, in this case, I'm sorry, they're just telling us which direction the wind is going. Bottom line is, ridge means quiet weather, and where you see trough like this, that's going to kick up energy out ahead of it. Now, a lot of the times this time of year, you can get big troughs that come and sit like over the entire western U.S. They can sit over the Rockies and just crank severe weather for a couple of days in a row. In this case, we've got enough of a ridge that's set up here over parts of the central southern plains, parts of the Midwest, etc., that it's going to kick a lot of this energy farther up toward the north. So bottom line, when I look at this, and watch, it's kind of a slow-moving couple of systems here. Look at where all the energy is directed. It's not directed down here. The flow is fairly zonal down here. But you see, it's like a short wave. You see this little wave, this little kink in the flow? You got another kink back here. And then you have another main piece of energy. That's all riding up into the northern plains. And it's going to be doing that for a couple of days. So now that we have eaten our vegetables, I'll let you see what's going on down at the surface. And you can probably guess it's going to be some thunderstorms popping up during the late afternoon and the evening. Parts of the Dakotas, western Nebraska, this is going to be kind of a target area over the next few days. Now, I will say the tornado threat overall for the next few days, I'm not seeing anything that is making me think widespread tornadoes. There are no tornado outbreaks that are likely. This is going to be big hailers, some storms that will produce some pretty gusty wind. And then, yeah, here you go into Wednesday night. Now, interestingly, the Fox Weather Model has this stuff popping up a little bit farther to the east of where the Storm Prediction Center is highlighting. So those will probably resolve to some degree over the next few days. But again, it's going to be eastern parts of the Dakotas Wednesday into Thursday. Thursday morning, I should say. And then Thursday, again, I don't really have the Storm Prediction Center's day 4 outlook on here, but it's going to be generally up in this vicinity once again. I can show you the forecast radar on this, and you'll see it's going to be these storms right here. And actually, it's a day four outlook that the Storm Prediction Center has put out. So it's not every day that we see one of those. It's something that's at least relatively rare to see. You know, I'm curious long range here, what happens with the flow? Chris cares about this a lot. I can talk about that, right? Is it a big deal? Yeah, Chris is going storm chasing out in the plains. The thing with storm chasing is you have to pick dates that are far out in advance and then just get lucky or get unlucky, basically.
5: Or have a job that just lets you storm
4: chase
5: all the time.
4: So you're going basically in the middle of June, like middle-ish of June, and man, he has been following this forecast like crazy. He is hoping. What's that?
5: It's very stressful.
4: Yeah. I mean, I'm seeing a lot of different things all over social media. Some people think that it's going to be active. Some people think it's going to be quiet. This does not look too bad by about the 11th or so, right?
5: Yeah, I leave the day after that.
4: Okay. Well, but I mean, if this sets up shop, you know, maybe it cranks out a couple of short waves.
5: Very possible.
4: Yeah. So basically, if you're a storm chaser and you're going out to try to chase out in the plains this time of year, you're looking for this. You're looking for a big trough in the west and generally like more ridging in the east, which looks like it starts to build in a little bit, kind of some weird kinks in the flow here, but we're pretty far out in time. Let me see how far out this. Oh, I'm already out 10 days, so it's about as far as it'll go. That's one forecast model. I don't know. I mean, it's a European. It probably does the best job with the mid-range. Anything after this is pretty tough.
5: And it's operational. It's very hard with the operational models to really pin down what the pattern's going to be because it's going to throw a bunch of wrenches in there.
4: Well, what do you think is going to happen?
5: I mean, the ensembles have kind of a flat, like, northern stream, jet stream that kind of extends into the northwest there.
4: Okay.
5: And then a ridge over the southwest.
4: It's not
5: doesn't true. Sound great, but that's the same pattern we had last year at the end of June.
4: This was working earlier. I'm so annoyed.
5: Okay.
4: My jet stream didn't show up. I literally have a jet stream graphic ready. It gives me so much pleasure to actually show graphics on the fly for what you're talking about. So I was all ready to...
5: Next time. We have a lot of time to talk about
4: this. It's another disappointment. I'm sorry. All right, it's Fox Weather at Night. We got some more fun stuff coming up after the break.
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11: I'm Fox Weather's Ian Oliver, and today we're talking about ridge riders. These are powerful complexes of storms that can strike the same places in the summertime day after day after day. Why is that? This all gets started with a strong area of high pressure. It's this big bubble or a dome of hot and stable air that parks itself across the south, and it can stay there for days or weeks. So what does that mean for you? It depends on where you're at. If you're stuck under the ridge, it's hot, it's nasty, it's muggy, and it keeps going day after day with little or no rain to provide relief. But if you head out to the outskirts or the periphery of this ridge of high pressure, that's where all the action is. Rounds of strong and severe storms repeatedly strike the same spots. That's what kicks up a flood threat. The rain, the thunderstorms, they ride right up and over that big area of high pressure. Meteorologists call that the ridge, and that's why the storms are called ridge riders. Fox Weather, weathering it together.
4: It is Fox Weather at night. Man, when the weather gets nice, it's tough being stuck in the building during our hours, isn't it? You know, we're here during the afternoon preparing the show. And, you know, the summer nights are pretty nice, though, walking out of here. I will say that. Point is, it's been very, very nice up in the Northeast.

0: Wild storm for this time of year, a little mini nor'easter that didn't last all that long. But I digress. It's now moved away, but on the backside of it, because remember, this whole thing is spinning counterclockwise. All this dry air, and again, I'm looking at the moisture a little bit up above our heads. It kind of gives us a better generalized idea of where the moisture and the dry air is. So it basically stays dry for the next several days. Now, we start to see some more moisture move in by the weekend. And so, again, this will only tell us so much, so I'm going to go to the actual surface level forecast model here and see what this has as far as when is our next chance for rain. Look at this big area of high pressure coming in right on the backside of that system. Now, luckily, the low has pulled away far enough that the wind won't be that strong. When you have a high and a low close together, sometimes you'll have some really bad weather come through with a low. Whoops. Say you have like a strong low come through and it moves away, and there's a strong high on the backside of it, then it'll be like super windy for sometimes a couple days straight. Well, in this case, it's not going to be the case. This is just beautiful, sinking air, blue skies, a few fair weather clouds here and there, and it doesn't look like that's going to change very much. There's our little coastal storm, by the way, which I'm going to talk about in just a minute, that could affect parts of the Carolina coastline. Saturday, Sunday is when we have our next chance at rain. I think New York stays dry through most of that time period, especially the early part of the weekend. Sunday into Monday, we may have some rain around. Well, actually, probably not even Monday. Like, even after that, there's going to be a high that moves in right on the backside of that system. More sinking air, but probably a touch on the cooler side, which is how it goes. Storm system comes through, temperature drops. Storm system approaches, temperature rises. And these temps for the next few days look great. Not too hot, not too cool. It does get warmer by the end of the week, but like we're in the mid to upper 70s for Tuesday. Wednesday, we're up into the 80s, so it does warm up. Albany, 84. Look at Burlington up at 83. And then we have D.C. at 90 by the time we get to Thursday. Harrisburg at 88 and New York at 85. Let's just take this out 7 days. Why not? Friday, close to 90 in New York. And then this will be right before the storm system comes through, so you'll see a bit of a contrast here. Buffalo at 72, but New York at 88 on Saturday. So there will be some rain in the interior northeast there. But most of the day, at least during the warming hours, stay dry along the coast. And then Sunday we'll have some rain around. But honestly, kind of a warm rain. Kind of a warm rain. And then it cools off a little bit on Monday. So no big deal. All right. That's that. Anything else on that, Chris?
1: No.
0: Okay. I just like to double check sometimes. All right. Let me follow up on the coastal low. Tell me if you agree or disagree. I don't think this is going to be a big deal. Well, let me go through the forecast first, because maybe you haven't done the deep dive like I did today. There is going to be a strong area of low pressure that develops off the coast. Yesterday, there were a couple of forecast models that weren't. There was one forecast model, the Fox Weather model, which was totally an outlier that was bringing a tropical storm into the Outer Banks, which, you know, we discounted. We showed it, but I just wanted to show the contrast a little bit. That model has now come on board with the other ones, and everything is trending toward a weaker storm that's farther offshore. So I think the coastal effects are going to be kind of on the lower end overall. Still some gusty wind, you know, 20 to 30 miles per hour, maybe an occasional 40 mile per hour gust here or there. But let me show you what I'm talking about. So remember, we're looking for the bullseye on the area of low pressure. That's how you know it's getting strong. So it's almost like two different lows that come together late this week. It's Thursday. This is it. It's pretty far off the coast, and European model, to be fair, ECMWF, you know what that stands for, Chris?
1: Which one?
0: ECMWF?
1: The European Center for Medium Range, okay, hold on.
0: Mid-range weather forecasting?
1: Center for medium range weather forecasting, yes.
0: I'm impressed. I didn't know that off the top of my head, honestly.
1: Well,
0: that's why I asked.
1: I think we had talked about it like a few months ago, so
0: okay.
1: It's kind of in my mind.
0: Well, it's a good forecast model. It does a really nice job. You can see the storm strengthens as it moves up toward the northeast. Now, one little interesting trend has been toward this getting a little closer to the northeast coast, but not enough to cause any kind of alarm. All right, we go to another forecast model. How about it? The GFS, the American model. Yesterday, there was one run of this model that did take it a little bit closer to the coast and had it a little bit stronger. But then in the subsequent model runs, it kind of came on track with the European. And those look very similar. So you're seeing model agreement right there. You know, decent strength low, but pretty well off the coast. And then we got a follow-up on the Fox Weather model. It was a little out to lunch yesterday. I was very careful when I showed that. I was a little scared to show it because it was showing.

0: going like a tropical storm coming into the Outer Banks. But look what happens here. Kind of right on board with the other forecast models. Thursday, low pressure off the coast. So that's a lot of model agreement. That's a lot. I'd be pretty surprised if there are any big changes in that forecast. Initially, we had a little concern about this setup because, you know, you've seen the situation in places like Buxton over the last couple of years where every time we get like the big waves, onshore flow, you can get the houses that have been being swept away. But in this case, yes, we'll have some waves. So I don't know if this has been shown on Fox Weather before. I'm going with significant wave heights. So the definition of this is the average of the highest one-third of all the waves that are going on. So the average height of the top one-third of the waves. And so I kind of like it. And there's really like an area to hone in on. It's between like the Delmarva, Norfolk, just off the coast, I suppose kind of close to the Outer Banks. I have like 6 to 9 foot waves just off the coast. And keep in mind, again, this is the average of the top third of the wave height. So there could be a few waves here or there that are higher than this, but this gives you a general idea of what you would see if you're headed out on a boat, like 6 to 9 feet, 9 to 12, whatever it is. Yesterday, these numbers looked a little bit higher, but you'll see as the storm strengthens, as it gets farther offshore, you start to see some higher waves. Doesn't look like the wind field's going to be massive with this one. Overall, it's a lot of words to say that I think it's kind of a non-story at this point. Correct me if I'm wrong. What do you think?
1: I mean, you were looking at kind of the where the low goes, but also, I mean, how strong does this high get? That's kind of in the...
0: Well, I didn't see too much of a gradient here. I mean, yeah, the gradient looks like it's concentrated around the low.
1: Yeah.
0: This is a big, broad area of high pressure. And yeah, you're right. I mean, there are a lot of factors. I mean, if the high was stronger, like you're alluding to, then we would have a tighter gradient in here. And even with the offshore low pressure, you could still have a pretty serious situation. All right, let's stick on the tropics. Brandi Campbell... I'm so jealous, man. I love these stories. She got to talk to the hurricane hunters, the people that actually flew into Hurricane Melissa. And we'll have more on Hurricane Melissa coming up later in the show, too. But here's Brandi's package.
2: We're here at the Keesler Air Force Base, which is home of the U.S. Air Force Reserve's hurricane hunters. You can see one of their aircrafts right behind us. We're actually inside of the hangar where they do maintenance on these planes. You can see they're actually hard at work right now. As we go into this 2026 hurricane season, we're not only looking ahead, but also back on what we've already learned and gone through. I spoke with Major Sarah Olson. She's a weather reconnaissance officer on board, and she talked to us about her experience flying into Hurricane Melissa last year. While we often hear those flights can feel like they're on a roller coaster going into a car wash, one flight in particular was very different.
3: When everything was flying around, I literally was like, I feel like we're just falling out of the sky.
4: Aboard a WC-130J aircraft, this shows the last flight Major Olson's crew made ahead of Hurricane Melissa's landfall over Jamaica. Usually, the plan is to fly through the eye wall around 10,000 feet up 2 to 4 times. But during this mission, the plan was violently interrupted.
3: We knew it was a Category 5. We had been briefed that, but that's what we trained for.
4: As they approached the eye wall, radar looked as expected, but what they experienced was something different.
3: It was extremely heavy rain, and then we actually got into some very heavy hail as well. We hit some pretty extreme turbulence on that inbound eye wall right before breaking into the eye on the southeast side of the storm. Everything was slow, but chaotic all at once. We had several warnings going off in the plane with a stall warning. Our airspeed was jumping between basically 150 knots and 200 knots, so crazy changes in airspeed. Thought we had actually exceeded the structural limits, the G limits on the aircraft. And at one point when we were in the eye wall there, the pilot flying, who's a very, very experienced pilot, he's actually the chief pilot, he came over our headset and basically said, "Lord help us, we don't have control of this plane anymore." I honestly thought about my 2-year-old daughter. I have a little kid at home, so I just, her face flashed before my eyes.
0: Yeah, to hear that side of it, I'm sure they probably get really scared while they're up there. I've heard some horror stories from up in those planes. Kind of makes me reconsider whether I actually do want to go on it or not. I mean, I can't imagine that kind of turbulence, but man, the risk for that view from a weather nerd's perspective is almost worth it. Hey, we had a lot of severe weather across different parts of the country today. A lot of people without power still in Alabama. Big hailstorm in Denver. We had 80-plus mile-per-hour wind gusts not far from Dodge City, Kansas, and we had some beautiful shots from our storm trackers. We're going to do a little show-and-tell coming up after the break. We've got a lot of great videos and pictures.
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0: Hey, it's Fox Weather at Night. I'm meteorologist Ari Sarsalari. Thanks for joining us tonight. It's been a super active day of severe weather, kind of an overachieving day, honestly. Not much as far as tornadoes go. There was one brief tornado up near the Wyoming-Nebraska border, but nothing significant. Unfortunately, the other types of severe weather were very significant. We had a big line of storms that rolled through Alabama that left a bunch of people without power. We had this massive hailstorm in Denver, which included 1 to 2 inch diameter hail, which is probably a little bit bigger than what you're seeing in that video. And you can see how much damage that video is doing to the trees, just absolutely shredding them up. So, you know, between that, the Alabama storms, and then, of course, the Kansas and Nebraska storms, we had 80-plus mile-per-hour wind gust out of this storm that went through Dodge City on Monday night. And boy, that storm was a blast to cover. And thank you guys who sent us pictures and videos of it, because it was quite a looker before it came in. Dodge City saw some wind gusts over 70 miles per hour, and then northwest of town we had some 80 mile per hour wind gusts. So it lost a little bit of strength as it was moving southeast. But you know, a lot of the times people kind of, they think it's not a tornado warning, so no big deal. Especially if you live in this part of the country, understandably, because you get a lot of severe thunderstorm warnings. You probably get a lot of tornado warnings that aren't necessary too. But this storm meant business, man. Look at that thing. Just an absolute beast of a storm. And the view of it from the front, it had this huge shelf cloud on it. I have actually got a really, really good picture of this from when it was northeast of town. Let me pause this up here. Okay, so here's Jetmore. This is Jetmore in Kansas. Looking just before sunset at this individual cell before it joined the line. All right, the suspense is killing you, right? Here we go. Look at that thing. It's a mothership. Honestly, I think so far, the entire time we've been doing Fox Weather at Night here, I think we've had some of the best imagery of any show. We had just a ton of videos of the great hail in Denver, which we'll show you in just a bit, and some incredible imagery of this phenomenal-looking storm. Huge amount of like rain and hail that you can see that's falling in the distance. This shelf cloud right here that's nicely stacked. Got some scud clouds here a little bit closer to the surface. So if you're wondering what forms a shelf cloud, every time this rain and hail falls out of a storm, to some degree, it's going to put some cold air on the ground, some cooler, dry air than what's already on the ground. And that shoots out ahead of the storm. It expands when it hits the ground. So you got all the rain, shoots out the cool air. And then at the surface, you know, on severe weather days, think about what it feels like outside. It's warm and moist air. And so that warm and moist air rides up on top of the cold air that drops in at the surface. And then you get this level of the atmosphere right where those air masses are meeting, where there's condensation going on. And it's a constant process. It's like just repeating itself as the storm moves forward. So that's what's causing that cloud. Of course, what's behind it, not good. And they had also some reports of hail at least north of town, about quarter-sized or so. So that was a storm in Kansas. That was kind of the storm of the day in the Central Plains, I would say. But I feel like every part of the country had a storm of the day. Should we do Denver or Alabama first? What do you think? Let's do Denver. Yeah, we'll go kind of chronological order here. So this was earlier in the day. This was like midday or so. And the unique thing about this storm, why it caught so many people off guard, was because it literally formed directly over the middle of Denver. It's not like it was an already put together storm that was west of town and you could watch it come in and you knew it was coming. It was forming right over the town, and it was earlier in the day than this type of storm usually occurs. Look at that hail hitting the pool. So we had some 1-inch diameter hail, we had some 2-inch diameter hail, which is a little bigger than a golf ball. And, you know, sometimes when you get just that huge dump of like pea-sized hail and you look at the ground after and it looks like it's just snowed. What a cool place to live this has to be. Not only the views, I'm mainly talking about the weather. I mean, I've always said I think this would be the hardest place in the country to be a meteorologist. Unless somebody can change my mind, that's going to be my pick. I mean, the amount of times that I've seen Denver go from severe weather, like an actual thunderstorm producing hail, to like a snowstorm within, I don't know, 8 hours or so. It happens. It's just a wild place to be. But yeah, there was a storm right there. I can actually show this to you on visible satellite. You'll get a better idea of how the storm formed. Now, what you'll notice here is there's like kind of a band right here of these fair weather clouds close to the surface. And when I put this in motion, you're going to notice that it's moving from the northeast to the southwest. So that's some kind of boundary at the surface. It could be some outflow from some other storms that were ongoing farther toward the east. It may just be, you know, kind of just a regular surface boundary. Either way, it's some air at the surface that's moving toward the southwest. At the same time, you have the flow that's coming over the mountains. You've got some energy in the upper levels of the atmosphere. And this stuff is kind of meeting at the surface. It's meeting at the surface, and that creates some extra convergence, which makes the air rise. So watch this. Here it comes. And then boom, all of a sudden you've got your updraft right there. Maybe we'll get a little bit of a better look at this. In fact, here's what I'm going to do. I'm going to take the roads off. That might be a bad idea. No, I'm going to take the roads off. And then I'll put the labels back on. Well, you can kind of see where Denver is. It's right here. Boundaries meet. And then boom. Isn't that cool? I'm glad we had the mesofloater, the high-resolution satellite that was over over the Denver area. And these things went up quickly, man. There was some violent upward vertical motion. Look at that thing cranking. And you know how I talked about the convergence at the bottom of the storm at the surface? At the top, it's the opposite. At the top, it's doing this. So the whole thing is like this. It's breathing. And you can literally see all that divergence that's going on at the top of the storm. Let me go back and move forward. Look at that. And then a new one forms to its east. Now, the crazy thing is you see all these clouds. Let me throw the labels on here. I'm sorry for the people that are just jumping in. I really like to have a clear. No, I'm going to take them back off. That's okay. See, it's too much. You can't see what you need to see.
1: I have Denver in the banner.
0: Yeah, okay, thank you. Most of the storm is right there, right in the circle. And then you have this huge anvil cloud that extends way to the northeast of it, where there's no rain or hail or anything like that falling. So it's just really interesting what's going on in the different levels of the atmosphere with these things. Let me see some of the hail reports that we had. Yeah, 2-inch diameter was the biggest that we saw. That was in Colorado. So, yeah, a lot of these basically from that storm up there in Colorado. Texas actually had a report of some golf ball-sized hail, too. You know, I got to tell you, the most highly impactful storm of the day was this huge storm. It was a big line of storms that dropped down from Tennessee. It was a north-to-south moving line that went from the north. It went through North Alabama all the way to the southern part of Alabama. I mean, it hit the entire part of the state. Let me just change the timing on this. Hang tight. I want you to see the entirety of it. Why is this not working? 10 p.m. There we go. Okay. So here it is. And this actually kind of started in the middle of the day, too. Started around noon. And keep in mind, when you see the storm reports, the entire state is just covered with thick reports of wind damage. So here was the radar. Look at this. Huntsville, Birmingham, all the way down I-65, Montgomery, Dothan, and then it started to lose strength. You know, by the time it got to I-10, didn't see many storm reports down there. But have a look at this. This is unbelievable. All these dots that you see, they're not like just reports of an actual number with wind. That would be this icon right here. But all the other icons where it looks like the broken tree, that's an actual report that somebody has made of significant wind damage. And so there was one point where we had like 115,000 people or so without power throughout the entire state. So as far as the, you know, the overall severe weather setup across the country, I would say on Monday, this was a touch on the unexpected side. Every once in a while, you get a line of storms that just starts to feed off the atmosphere a little bit. Sometimes you can get a storm that will overproduce, and that's what this one did. And it lasted a long time, too. Now, I had to have some fun with the visible satellite on this because, you know, I'm sure there was a spectacular shelf cloud on it, too. But, man, look at this. I mean, it's so cool to see the convection just going on right on the front edge here of where you see all of those clouds. And actually, toward the end of this loop, you can actually see a little outflow boundary. You see this little bow-shaped thing that's coming out? That's the same thing I was talking about. Where the cold air comes down out of the top of the storm and it shoots out in front of it, and then there will be this gust of wind, where sometimes a tiny little cloud will appear on it. So let's go down. Here's North Alabama, Central Alabama. I took the cities off because I wanted to have fun. They had the high-res satellite over it. Look at this. Just the northern part of the state all the way down to South Alabama. And there's your outflow boundary there toward the end, which I'm just going to show again because that looks so freaking cool. Check this out. I put a little exaggeration on the satellite, to be fair. I don't often use the 3D feature, but I figured it.
1: I think we should use it more.
0: You think we should?
1: Yeah, I think.
0: See, I think like
1: really
0: these
1: good.
0: Things look a little bit hokey sometimes.
1: I don't think it's that bad.
0: You don't think it's that bad? Well, I was very judicious with the way that I use it. I didn't do like the big towering, the crazy ones that you see some people do. I think that's a little over the top. But anyway, there you go. Here it is without the 3D, by the way. Just while we're on this here, let's check it out. All right, there you go. I don't think that looks too bad. Woo! Look at that thing cranking. What a line of storms. And then one last thing before we get off of this. Yes, I'm going to end the block with this, Chris. When this outflow boundary comes out of the front edge of the storm, what you'll notice, so an outflow boundary, it makes the air rise. I think of it like a reverse squeegee. Think about like you're taking a squeegee and going like that. What does that do? It makes the water come up on top of it. That's what's happening with the air. So what you'll often see is right behind the outflow boundary, you'll get some additional convection. And check this out. Look at all these clouds. Where do you think they're forming from? They're forming because the outflow boundary is making the air rise. Let me go back. I'll really zoom in on it. Check this out. So here's the outflow boundary. Watch what happens. Convection. Convection. New storms. Pretty cool stuff. Every once in a while, the satellite gives you some great fodder. Hey, Brandon Kopic earlier got to see some amazing Mammatus clouds. Remember how we talked about the anvil part of a thunderstorm way high up in the sky? Kind of detached from where all the rain and hail is falling? Well, that's what Brandon and Corey, our storm trackers, got right around sunset. close to the Colorado-Nebraska border. That's, again, the underside of the anvil. Those bubbly clouds are called Mammatus clouds. And they form because there's a lot of turbulence going on there. These little pockets of cool air that drop down a little bit into the cloud and kind of sag down a little bit. Mammatus clouds. What a cool name for clouds. Look it up if you're one.
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18: I'm Brian Norcross with a Hurricane HQ Minute on what to do with a boat when a hurricane is coming. It's a big challenge. In most hurricanes, boat owners can put slack in their lines to let the boat ride up and down as the storm surge comes in. But that's not always going to work, like in Hurricane Andrew.
19: Here at Black Point Marina near Homestead, Florida, it seemed like random luck which boats survived the rising water pushed in by Andrew. How about a dry dock? Well, that only works if the structure can stand up to the pressure from Category 4 or 5 winds. Even a sailboat moored outside the marina was not immune, riding inland as the surge pushed through the mangroves. Of course, we saw all this in spades when Hurricane Ian forced up to 15 feet of water up the rivers and canals and into the marinas in and around Fort Myers.
18: Part of owning a boat is knowing what you're going to do if a hurricane could affect your area. But the fact is, there's never going to be enough safe harbor or good options for a hurricane like Andrew or Ian.
20: This Hurricane HQ Minute is presented by Belfour Property Restoration, restoring more than property.
0: It is the first day of Atlantic hurricane season, and there's nothing going on in the Atlantic. But there is going to be some kind of very weak, very broad area of generalized low pressure that will set up in the Gulf over the next couple of days. It's pretty much just not going to happen that anything tropical could form here. So don't worry about that. What it is going to do, though, is with high pressure off toward the east, so let's say we got high pressure, it's actually going to be like more like off the screen. And just, again, even like this weaker area of low pressure, it's been trending farther southwest, might even be over Mexico. But even if it is, you know, you still get the counterclockwise flow around that, and then the clockwise flow around the high. It's just kicking a lot of moisture into the Gulf Coast. So we're going to see an increase in the amount of rain with some of the showers and thunderstorms. Now, you know, you recall, what was it? God, was it? It was last week, probably like Thursday or something. People were starting to talk about this because a couple of long-range forecast models, including this one, GFS, was showing something forming. There was one run of the GFS that had like a tropical storm coming into Florida around this time frame. I bring the receipts. This is why you do not pay attention to one run of an operational forecast model. So here's what's going to happen. Look, you see this? This is like a very big, broad, weak area of low pressure. And it will contrast the high that will be sitting up here over the eastern U.S., which is actually going to make for some really nice weather. But again, you follow the arrows here. You can see that spin. And actually, the GFS has the low over Mexico. European, let's see what we've got here. Just to check out a couple of different forecast models. Yeah, again, it's kind of this generalized, like very broad area of low pressure that sits over the southwestern Gulf and Mexico. So general idea is we're going to get some more rain along the Gulf Coast, a little bit more than we would typically see, above average precip between this Tuesday, tomorrow, and then next week, Monday. So we're thinking likely above average. That's from the Climate Prediction Center. One kind of interesting thing that will happen later on this week, and this is not too atypical for this time of year, but I always like to point it out when it happens. We got a lot of dust that's over the Atlantic right now, and sometimes you get like a wave of it that'll make it up into the Gulf, and then you can actually get some. I think it's just so cool that there's dust from the Sahara Desert all the way in Africa that gets into our upper atmosphere, and it makes for some really cool-looking sunrises and sunsets and stuff like that. Let me go forward in time and see when this next blast of dust comes in. So it's Thursday, Friday. Yeah, we'll see how much of it hangs around, but between like Friday and the weekend, Houston, New Orleans, the forecast model thinks that we could have some around. Now, let's talk the Atlantic in general. So it's a very quiet period right now. Obviously, this is very early in the hurricane season, so we wouldn't be expecting much activity anyway. But this is like, it's not only just quiet to start. There are a lot of things going on that are suppressing things even more than they would usually be suppressed. We've got a very strong Bermuda high. What does that do? Well, it blows the trade winds here in the main development region, which, you know, can kind of include parts of the Caribbean at times. And when the wind blows harder, it makes the water cooler, actually. So that's a thing. You also get basically a lot of dust around, like we were talking about. And then on top of that, there are actually some other things going on. So the water temperature is not as warm, like we talked about, you know, between like, I don't know, 75, 85 degrees or so, which is a little bit not terribly warm for that part of the water. This, I think, is the biggest thing. There's not much vertical instability around. What does that mean? Ability for air to rise. You need to have rising air in order to have storms. And so, you know, when you look at the average amount of vertical instability that's out in the tropics, even for this time of year, we're way below that. So you got the cool water temperatures, you got the dust around, it's early in the season, and there's just a lot less ability for air to rise than there usually is. So basically, things are going to be quiet for a little while here. I think that's the long story short. And I mean, heck, it's an El Nino year. The El Nino's setting in. It's only going to get stronger over the next couple of months, and that does tend to lead to a lot of these things that we're talking about. Below average rain expected for the Eastern Caribbean. That's the long-range outlook between the 10th and the 16th. So I think the beginning of June we go tropical system free. Just to recap here, a couple of different things. Dust and dry air. We got the strong high. Water's cooler than usual. Not much instability. Hostile winds, a.k.a. wind shear, which hurricanes and tropical storms do not like. Let's do a little update on Hurricane Melissa. You know, 7 months ago, seems like it was just yesterday, one of the strongest hurricanes that's ever made landfall anywhere on this planet, absolutely devastated Jamaica. It was a Category 5, 190 mile per hour max winds, and you know, this is so much worse than a tornado because a tornado moves through quickly. This does not move fast, and it is sustained wind that would cause extreme damage even if it was there for not a very long period of time. Almost $10 billion in damage. 95 people lost their lives. This is going to go down as one of the worst hurricane disasters in history. I mean, just an unbelievably strong storm. You remember Robert Ray was down there as the storm was hitting. His reporting was phenomenal. You know, he's become close with a lot of the people down there. And he recently went back to see where they're at 7 months later. Listen in.
15: Months after Hurricane Melissa carved a path of destruction across Jamaica, signs of recovery are visible across the island. But so are reminders of the storm's incredible power. We traveled from Montego Bay to Black River. That's northwest Jamaica, all the way down to the southwest coast, where Hurricane Melissa made landfall, following a path through some of the hardest hit communities, where rebuilding is underway, but the scars remain. Sounds of progress echo through the Catherine Hall neighborhood in Montego Bay.
21: It's been devastating. It's hard. Kids still got to go to school, still got to do what we got to do to make it better. Yeah, and the help is still coming on slow, but we're still recovering a bit.
22: Restoration and repair continues on the streets, and this is Catherine Hall, a neighborhood near the economic engine and tourism of Montego Bay, and this was full of mud. In fact, caked in some spots well over a foot as water rushed through this neighborhood. Look at what happened just 7 months ago here. And we might as well experience this with the residents here because this is the only way to show the ground truth. Just want to get a sense for the living conditions right now. And by the way, for anyone watching this, this is a very raw and fluid situation, as you can tell. It's quite unbelievable. 800 different apartments and homes in here, and up and down you can see power lines that are broken, huge palm trees like up there that have fallen on the buildings.
15: Rushing water exploded sewers, and the rain was just too much for the area to take in. As we leave Montego Bay and head south toward Black River, the journey becomes a reminder that recovery is far from complete. The drive takes us through towns and villages where Melissa's impact still lingers.
22: Anchovy, Jamaica. Vehicles moving up and down brandly new paved roads. These were compromised, ripped open during the aftermath of Hurricane Melissa. And you look up here at the mountaintops and the homes. All of these mountaintops, all the vegetation was torn apart by Hurricane Melissa's winds. It is all grown back. On top of that, many of these homes experienced mud and rock slides and flooding all the way up to the second floor. Now, blue tarps sit on homes and roofs in the area, and a lot of reconstruction is happening, not only here in Anchovy, but all over this side of Jamaica.
15: The damage from Hurricane Melissa may still be visible, but so is the resilience of the Jamaican people.
23: We want people to know that Jamaica is open, our economy is coming back, and especially from a tourist standpoint, we want tourists to know that Jamaica is open, the beaches are clean, they can come, you know, have their vacation just the same, because this will help to boost our economy.
15: From Catherine Hall to Black River, the story of Jamaica's recovery is written in every new roof, every repaired storefront, and every family determined to move forward.
0: Stay on the topic of the tropics, and we're going to take you all the way into the West Pacific, where we have a tropical storm, which normally if there's like a tropical storm in the West Pacific, you know, these guys get hit by these types of storms all the time. I wouldn't be showing it. But this one is going to take a really unique path where it really goes like across the entire country of Japan. I mean, it's already started in some of the southern islands here. You can see kind of a raggedy looking storm, but 60 miles per hour. This is Tropical Storm Jiangmi. I think I said that correctly. Yeah, you can look at this. It's not very well put together, but there's going to be some very strong wind in this. So I know we got probably at least some Japanese Americans that watch this that maybe have family may want to let them know. This again, Tokyo is going to be affected. Obviously, one of the largest cities in the world. Let me see if there's any updates on the cone here. Yeah, well, a little bit of an update. It goes more out to sea rather than curving up toward the north. So, again, probably won't make typhoon status again, but I just wanted to bring that one to your attention. Westpac can have some monster storms. And honestly, you know, we were just talking about Hurricane Melissa. Hurricane Melissa, when I first saw that on satellite at its peak, that's the first thing I always think. I'm like, wow, that looks like a Westpac storm, because that's where most of the monsters usually.
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0: It is Fox weather at night. So if you remember, this was Thursday last week. We had these weird storms up in the Pacific Northwest. I know it was several days ago, but I'm not going to bring it up unless there's something cool to talk about. We talked about the dust storms yesterday, and we just got this video in today from Rufus. That's east of Portland in Oregon, of this upward lightning coming from a wind farm. That's pretty cool. Chris and I were talking about this the other day because we had, you know, we've been breaking down some lightning. Honestly, I'm trying to learn some of the ins and outs with this lightning stuff.
1: Yeah, I was going to say we've been trying to break this stuff.
0: Yeah, it's like a whole thing. On it, look, I'll be straight up with you too. Like, I'm just starting to get into AI a little bit. I'm just curious. You know, you throw stuff in. So let me explain the situation first, and then I'll get into a little bit of that. So basically, what you're seeing here, obviously, upward lightning and It happens as a result of some cloud-to-cloud lightning that happens first. So a lot of the times when you get cloud-to-cloud lightning, it triggers this upward lightning that starts down at the ground. We tried to figure it out. I feel like it requires like an entire class, probably, like over a long period of time. Short version that AI gave me, again, disclaimer, I'm being straight with you, horizontal cloud-to-cloud lightning suddenly reshuffles the charge structure inside the storm, causing a rapid spike in the electric field at the ground, strong enough to launch a leader upward from a tall object.
1: But at the ground, that's not correct.
0: Okay, fair enough. I threw it out there knowing that it might not be correct. Well, how is it not correct?
1: Because it's talking about the ground, but everything that Tom Warner, the researcher, has said is it happens at the level of the tower, or it's the electric charge that changes at the tower.
0: Oh, I see.
1: The tip of the tower.
0: Maybe it was referring to that as being part of the ground. Anyway, I think this is interesting because there are a ton of wind farms around this area, and I was diving into the topography, the geography of this region, and there's totally a reason for it. I have control here. Sorry. Here were the storms, by the way. Again, they were moving from east to west. It was really weird. The video you just saw was from, again, just east of Portland, really right along the highway. So look at the terrain around here. Again, this is like east of the Cascades, but you still have a lot of plateaus that are higher up in elevation than usual. And so right up here on top of the plateaus, there are just wind farms all over the place. I was just looking in here. You see all this stuff down here? There's some windmills out here. They're just all over the place. I mean, you can just find them anywhere. So I guess that's kind of a, as I understand it, Chris, that's kind of a frequent thing to see, this upward lightning that comes from the wind farms, correct?
1: Yeah, I mean, we see it in the plains often. I've seen several videos of, you know, because they have obviously the big wind farms, but then they also have, you know, radio towers all over the place. And you'll see leaders or little tendrils of lightning that move upward and then don't connect, and you'll see them on like every single wind farm. It's pretty cool.
0: That is pretty cool.
1: Someday we'll get, I mean, it's kind of like this video. You know, it's just these ones do connect, all these leaders. They just...
0: Oh, that is really pretty cool,
1: isn't
0: actually.
1: Isn't that cool?
0: I mean, I know you're obsessed with lightning, so, you know, for the viewers here, like sometimes I come into work and Chris has this totally just regular lightning video, at least it appears that way to me, and he's like, let's do this on the show, and I'm like, it's just lightning, man, it's just lightning. He's obsessed with lightning.
1: No, it's magic.
0: This one is good. This one is really good, so I'll give you that. All right, let's talk about the severe storms that we had in the plains yesterday. Now, if you were watching the show last night, it was a conditional threat. It was a conditional threat for severe weather. Places like Kansas City, Eastern Kansas, etc. And when our show ended last night, 10 o'clock, sure, we were still dealing with the tornado warnings around the Sioux City or the Sioux Falls, South Dakota area. But the storms had really not formed yet in that main development area where they were supposed to, like where the Storm Prediction Center had outlined things. Let me just show you right here. So it was just such an interesting day yesterday. This ended up being where the storms formed during the late afternoon and into the evening. We had a couple of tornadoes. And by the way, there were a couple of storm chasers, very few. The main threat area was much farther down toward the south here. And there were a few that saw some things on forecast models. They're like, I'm going to try up here in South Dakota. And so that honestly deserves a big pat on the back. I would like to have one of them on the show at some point.
1: Yeah, we tried for, I think, Alex Russell.
0: Okay. Did he respond?
1: No, not yet.
0: Okay, well, he probably hasn't got it yet.
1: We have the rest of the week.
0: I'll shoot him a DM. Okay, so, again, when I left work, I was kind of like, okay, I don't know if this stuff is going to go. We've been watching storms that have been trying to pop up. Well, guess what happened? I got home, hanging out, playing a quick game of PGA 2K25 on my Xbox before I went to bed, and I looked down at the radar, and I'm like, holy moly, we got severe thunderstorms all over the place. And Kansas City actually got walloped here. They had a bunch of reports of, I think it was hail and some wind damage, if I'm not mistaken. Yeah, look at this. And there was even a report of a tornado here that was east of Wichita. So look at this. I mean, Kansas City. Now, I did say on the show last night, I didn't have Chris pull the clip. We don't have to do that every time, by the way. But I did say multiple times on the show last night, it's conditional. Don't be surprised if you have a pretty nasty storm that comes through Kansas City around midnight, give or take an hour or two. And I think this may have been like a little bit after midnight. So, yeah, those are all reports of wind damage. You got some hail there. Luckily, no tornadoes, but, you know, probably going to end up being kind of a costly storm to some degree. Let's see what some of these storm reports were. Oh, yeah, we had the Sioux City storms, or excuse me, Sioux Falls, north of Sioux City. Yeah, a couple of tornadoes, and those were going on, you know, between like 9 and 10 o'clock Eastern. We had all these reports of the wind damage in Kansas City I was showing you. Whoops. Sorry, blew by that one. I want to see what that is. 82 mile per hour wind gust. That's right. I remember seeing this. That's why I was so shocked last night before I went to bed. And then a bunch of reports of flooding up on the north side of town, too. Look at some of these reports of flooding. Water rescues that were ongoing. And that's during the overnight. So, you know, this actually ended up being a pretty big deal. Let's see. Flooding report. Yeah, it was basically a lot of flooding with a couple of water rescues. So that ended up being a... Again, I just wanted to report back on that. I know we have a lot of people that watch the show regularly, or at least I hope we have some. I should word that a little bit better. It ended up happening. It happened, for sure. Oh, let's do the severe weather forecast for the next few days. All right. You might be getting tired of this map, but I'm going to... Chris knows what's coming. We're going to the upper levels of the atmosphere. That's where we start when we're forecasting. We're not going straight to the forecast radar and all that kind of stuff. I want to get the general idea. Everywhere you see this, that's a big ball of energy. Okay? The colors you're seeing is something called vorticity. It's the amount of spin in the air. But really what I'm looking at here is the orientation of all the lines on the map. This is like 20,000 feet up. These lines are generally telling us like which direction the wind is going, the height of the level of pressure, or actually, in this case, I'm sorry, they're just telling us which direction the wind is going. Bottom line is, ridge means quiet weather, and where you see trough like this, that's going to kick up energy out ahead of it. Now, a lot of the times this time of year, you can get big troughs that come and sit like over the entire western U.S. They can sit over the Rockies and just crank severe weather for a couple of days in a row. In this case, we've got enough of a ridge that's set up here over parts of the central southern plains, parts of the Midwest, etc., that it's going to kick a lot of this energy farther up toward the north. So bottom line, when I look at this and watch, it's kind of a slow moving couple of systems here. Look at where all the energy is directed. It's not directed down here. The flow is fairly zonal down here, but you see it's like a short wave. You see this little wave, this little kink in the flow. You got another kink back here. And then you have another main piece of energy. That's all riding up into the northern plains. And it's going to be doing that for a couple of days. So now that we have eaten our vegetables, I'll let you see what's going on down at the surface. And you can probably guess it's going to be some thunderstorms popping up during the late afternoon and the evening. Parts of the Dakotas, western Nebraska, this is going to be kind of a target area over the next few days. Now, I will say the tornado threat overall for the next few days, I'm not seeing anything that is making me think widespread tornadoes. There are no tornado outbreaks that are likely. This is going to be big hailers, some storms that will produce some pretty gusty wind. And then, yeah, here you go into Wednesday night. Now, interestingly, the Fox Weather Model has this stuff popping up a little bit farther to the east of where the Storm Prediction Center is highlighting. So those will probably resolve to some degree over the next few days. But again, it's going to be eastern parts of the Dakotas Wednesday into Thursday. Thursday morning, I should say. And then Thursday, again, I don't really have the Storm Prediction Center's day four outlook on here, but it's going to be generally up in this vicinity once again. I can show you the forecast radar on this, and you'll see it's going to be these storms right here. And actually, it's a day four outlook that the Storm Prediction Center has put out. So it's not every day that we see one of those. It's something that's at least relatively rare to see. You know, I'm curious long range here, what happens with the flow? Chris cares about this a lot. I can talk about that, right? Is it a big deal? Yeah, Chris is going storm chasing out in the plains. The thing with storm chasing is you have to pick dates that are far out in advance and then just get lucky or get unlucky, basically.
1: Or have a job that just lets you storm
0: chase
1: all the time. That's
0: right. So you're going basically in the middle of June, like middle-ish of June, and man, he has been following this forecast like crazy. He is hoping... What's that?
1: It's very stressful.
0: Yeah. I mean, I'm seeing a lot of different things all over social media. Some people think that it's going to be active. Some people think it's going to be quiet. This does not look too bad by about the 11th or so, right?
1: Yeah, I leave the day after that.
0: Okay. Well, but I mean, if this sets up shop, you know, maybe it cranks out a couple of short waves.
1: Very possible.
0: Yeah. So basically, if you're a storm chaser and you're going out to try to chase out in the plains this time of year, you're looking for this. You're looking for a big trough in the west. And generally, like, more ridging in the east, which looks like it starts to build in a little bit. Kind of some weird kinks in the flow here, but we're pretty far out in time. Let me see how far out this... Oh, I'm already out 10 days, so it's about as far as it'll go. That's one forecast model. I don't know. I mean, it's a European. It probably does the best job with the mid-range. Anything after this is pretty tough.
1: And it's operational. It's very hard with the operational models to really pin down what the pattern's going to be. Because it's going to throw a bunch of wrenches in there.
0: Well, what do you think is going to happen?
1: I mean, the ensembles have kind of a flat, like, northern stream, jet stream that kind of extends into the northwest there,
0: okay,
1: and then a ridge over the southwest.
0: It's not
1: doesn't cool. sound great, but that's the same pattern we had last year at the end of June.
0: This was working earlier. I'm so annoyed.
1: Okay.
0: My jet stream didn't show up. I literally have a jet stream graphic ready. It gives me so much pleasure to actually show graphics on the fly for what you're talking about. So I was all ready to...
1: Next time. We have a lot of time to talk about this.
0: It's another disappointment. I'm sorry. All right, it's Fox Weather at Night. We got some more fun stuff coming up after the break.
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27: I'm Fox Weather's Ian Oliver, and today we're talking about ridge riders. These are powerful complexes of storms that can strike the same places in the summertime, day after day after day. Why is that? This all gets started with a strong area of high pressure. It's this big bubble or a dome of hot and stable air that parks itself across the south, and it can stay there for days or weeks. So what does that mean for you? It depends on where you're at. If you're stuck under the ridge, it's hot, it's nasty, it's muggy, and it keeps going day after day with little or no rain to provide relief. But if you head out to the outskirts or the periphery of this ridge of high pressure, that's where all the action is. Rounds of strong and severe storms repeatedly strike the same spots. That's what kicks up a flood threat. The rain, the thunderstorms, they ride right up and over that big area of high pressure. Meteorologists call that the ridge, and that's why the storms are called ridge riders. Fox Weather, weathering it together.
0: It is Fox Weather at Night. Man, when the weather gets nice, It's tough being stuck in the building during our hours, isn't it? You know, we're here during the afternoon preparing the show. And, you know, the summer nights are pretty nice, though, walking out of here. I will say that. Point is, it's been very, very nice up in the Northeast. And you know why? Because our little mini nor'easter has dragged in a lot of dry air out behind it. So there it is, the remnants of it. Well, it's still a pretty decent storm, actually, moving up into parts of Canada. But you remember that storm over the weekend, like Friday night into Saturday? If you live in New York, New Jersey, obviously New England, who got the worst of it, even some wintry precip. It was a wild storm for this time of year, a little mini nor'easter. That didn't last all that long, but I digress. It's now moved away, but on the backside of it, because remember, this whole thing is spinning counterclockwise.

0: see what this has as far as when is our next chance for rain. Look at this big area of high pressure coming in right on the backside of that system. Now, luckily, the low has pulled away far enough that the wind won't be that strong. When you have a high and a low close together, sometimes you'll have some really bad weather come through with a low. Whoops. Say you have like a strong low come through and it moves away and there's a strong high on the backside of it. Then it'll be like super windy for sometimes a couple days straight. Well, in this case, it's not going to be the case. This is just beautiful, sinking air, blue skies, a few fair weather clouds here and there. And it doesn't look like that's going to change very much. There's our little coastal storm, by the way, which I'm going to talk about in just a minute, that could affect parts of the Carolina coastline. Saturday, Sunday is when we have our next chance at rain. I think New York stays dry through most of that time period, especially the early part of the weekend. Sunday into Monday, we may have some rain around. Well, actually, probably not even Monday. Like, even after that, there's going to be a high that moves in right on the backside of that system. More sinking air, but probably a touch on the cooler side, which is how it goes. Storm system comes through, temperature drops. Storm system approaches, temperature rises. And these temps for the next few days look great. Not too hot, not too cool. It does get warmer by the end of the week, but like we're in the mid to upper 70s for Tuesday. Wednesday, we're up into the 80s, so it does warm up. Albany, 84. Look at Burlington up at 83. And then we have D.C. at 90 by the time we get to Thursday. Harrisburg at 88 and New York at 85. Let's just take this out 7 days. Why not? Friday, close to 90 in New York. And then this will be right before the storm system comes through, so you'll see a bit of a contrast here. Buffalo at 72, but New York at 88 on Saturday. So there will be some rain in the interior northeast there, but most of the day, at least during the warming hours, stay dry along the coast. And then Sunday we'll have some rain around, but honestly, kind of a warm rain. Kind of a warm rain. And then it cools off a little bit on Monday. So no big deal. All right. That's that. Anything else on that, Chris?
1: No.
0: Okay. I just like to double check sometimes. All right. Let me follow up on the coastal low. Tell me if you agree or disagree. I don't think this is going to be a big deal. Well, let me go through the forecast first, because maybe you haven't done the deep dive like I did today. There is going to be a strong area of low pressure that develops off the coast. Yesterday, there were a couple of forecast models that weren't. There was one forecast model, the Fox Weather model, which was totally an outlier that was bringing a tropical storm into the Outer Banks, which, you know, we discounted. We showed it, but I just wanted to show the contrast a little bit. That model has now come on board with the other ones, and everything is trending toward a weaker storm that's farther offshore. So I think the coastal effects are going to be kind of on the lower end overall. Still some gusty wind, you know, 20 to 30 miles per hour, maybe an occasional 40 mile per hour gust here or there. But let me show you what I'm talking about. So remember, we're looking for the bullseye on the area of low pressure. That's how you know it's getting strong. So it's almost like two different lows that come together late this week. It's Thursday. This is it. It's pretty far off the coast. And European model, to be fair, ECMWF. You know what that stands for, Chris?
2: Which one?
0: ECMWF.
2: The European Center for Medium Range. Okay, hold on.
0: Mid-range weather forecasting?
2: Medium range weather forecasting. Yes.
0: I'm impressed. I didn't know that off the top of my head, honestly.
2: Well,
0: that's why I asked.
2: I think we had talked about it like a few months ago, so
0: okay.
2: It's kind of in my mind.
0: Well, it's a good forecast model. It does a really nice job. And you can see the storm strengthens as it moves up toward the northeast. Now, one little interesting trend has been toward this getting a little closer to the northeast coast, but not enough to cause any kind of alarm. All right, we go to another forecast model. How about it? The GFS, the American model. Yesterday, there was one run of this model that did take it a little bit closer to the coast and had it a little bit stronger. But then in the subsequent model runs, it kind of came on track with the European. And those look very similar. So you're seeing model agreement right there. You know, decent strength low, but pretty well off the coast. And then we got to follow up on the Fox weather model. It was a little out to lunch yesterday. I was very careful when I showed that. I was a little scared to show it because it was showing like a tropical storm coming into the Outer Banks. But look what happens here. Kind of right on board with the other forecast models. Thursday, low pressure off the coast. So that's a lot of model agreement. That's a lot. I'd be pretty surprised if there are any big changes in that forecast. Initially, we had a little concern about this setup because, you know, you've seen the situation in places like Buxton over the last couple of years where every time we get like the big waves onshore flow, you can get the houses that have been being swept away. But in this case, yes, we'll have some waves. So I don't know if this has been shown on Fox Weather.

0: for. I'm going with significant wave heights. So the definition of this is the average of the highest one-third of all the waves that are going on. So the average height of the top one-third of the waves. And so I kind of like it. And there's really like an area to hone in on. It's between like the Delmarva, Norfolk, just off the coast, I suppose kind of close to the Outer Banks. So I have like 6 to 9 foot waves just off the coast. And keep in mind, again, this is the average of the top third of the wave heights. So there could be a few waves here or there that are higher than this, but this gives you a general idea of what you would see if you're headed out on a boat, like 6 to 9 feet, 9 to 12, whatever it is. Yesterday, these numbers looked a little bit higher, but you'll see as the storm strengthens, as it gets farther offshore, you start to see some higher waves. Doesn't look like the wind field's going to be massive with this one. Overall, it's a lot of words to say that I think it's kind of a non-story at this point. Correct me if I'm wrong. What do you think?
1: I mean, you were looking at kind of the where the low goes, but also, I mean, how strong does this high get? That's kind of in the...
0: Well, I didn't see too much of a gradient here. I mean, yeah, the gradient looks like it's concentrated around the low.
1: Yeah.
0: This is a big, broad area of high pressure. And yeah, you're right. I mean, there are a lot of factors. I mean, if the high was stronger, like you're alluding to, then we would have a tighter gradient in here. And even with the offshore low pressure, you could still have a pretty serious situation. All right, let's stick on the tropics. Brandi Campbell... I'm so jealous, man. I love these stories. She got to talk to the hurricane hunters, the people that actually flew into Hurricane Melissa. And we'll have more on Hurricane Melissa coming up later in the show, too. But here's Brandi's package.
2: We're here at the Keesler Air Force Base, which is home of the U.S. Air Force Reserve's hurricane hunters. You can see one of their aircrafts right behind us. We're actually inside of the hangar where they do maintenance on these planes. You can see they're actually hard at work right now. As we go into this 2026 hurricane season, we're not only looking ahead, but also back on what we've already learned and gone through. I spoke with Major Sarah Olson. She's a weather reconnaissance officer on board, and she talked to us about her experience flying into Hurricane Melissa last year. While we often hear those flights can feel like they're on a roller coaster going into a car wash, one flight in particular was very different.
3: When everything was flying around, I literally was like, I feel like we're just falling out of the sky.
4: Aboard a WC-130J aircraft, this shows the last flight Major Olson's crew made ahead of Hurricane Melissa's landfall over Jamaica. Usually, the plan is to fly through the eye wall around 10,000 feet up 2 to 4 times. But during this mission, the plan was violently interrupted.
3: We knew it was a Category 5. We had been briefed that, but that's what we trained for.
4: As they approached the eye wall, radar looked as expected, but what they experienced was something different.
3: It was extremely heavy rain, and then we actually got into some very heavy hail as well. We hit some pretty extreme turbulence on that inbound eye wall right before breaking into the eye on the southeast side of the storm. Everything was slow, but chaotic all at once. We had several warnings going off in the plane with a stall warning. Our airspeed was jumping between basically 150 knots and 200 knots, so crazy changes in airspeed. Thought we had actually exceeded the structural limits, the G limits on the aircraft. And at one point when we were in the eye wall there, the pilot flying, who's a very, very experienced pilot, he's actually the chief pilot, he came over our headset and basically said, "Lord help us, we don't have control of this plane anymore." I honestly thought about my 2-year-old daughter. I have a little kid at home, so I just, her face flashed before my eyes.
0: Yeah, to hear that side of it, I'm sure they probably get really scared while they're up there. I've heard some horror stories from up in those planes. Kind of makes me reconsider whether I actually do want to go on it or not. I mean, I can't imagine that kind of turbulence, but man, the risk for that view from a weather nerd's perspective is almost worth it. Hey, we had a lot of severe weather across different parts of the country today. A lot of people without power still in Alabama. Big hailstorm in Denver. We had 80-plus mile-per-hour wind gusts not far from Dodge City, Kansas. And we had some beautiful shots from our storm trackers. We're going to do a little show and tell coming up after the break. We got a lot of great videos and pictures.
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0: Hey, it's Fox Weather at Night. I'm meteorologist Ari Sarsalari. Thanks for joining us tonight. It's been a super active day of severe weather, kind of an overachieving day, honestly. Not much as far as tornadoes go. There was one brief tornado up near the Wyoming-Nebraska border, but nothing significant. Unfortunately, the other types of severe weather were very significant. We had a big line of storms that rolled through Alabama that left a bunch of people without power. We had this massive hailstorm in Denver, which included 1 to 2 inch diameter hail, which is probably a little bit bigger than what you're seeing in that video. And you can see how much damage that video is doing to the trees, just absolutely shredding them up. So, you know, between that, the Alabama storms, and then, of course, the Kansas and Nebraska storms, we had 80-plus mile-per-hour wind gust out of this storm that went through Dodge City on Monday night. And boy, that storm was a blast to cover. And thank you guys who sent us pictures and videos of it, because it was quite a looker before it came in. Dodge City saw some wind gusts over 70 miles per hour. And then northwest of town, we had some 80 mile per hour wind gusts. So it lost a little bit of strength as it was moving southeast. But you know, a lot of the times people kind of, they think it's not a tornado warning, so no big deal, especially if you live in this part of the country, understandably, because you get a lot of severe thunderstorm warnings. You probably get a lot of tornado warnings that aren't necessary, too. But this storm meant business, man. Look at that thing. Just an absolute beast of a storm. And the view of it from the front, it had this huge shelf cloud on it. I have actually got a really, really good picture of this from when it was northeast of town. Let me pause this up here. Okay, so here's Jetmore. This is Jetmore in Kansas. Looking just before sunset at this individual cell before it joined the line. All right, the suspense is killing you, right? Here we go. Look at that thing. It's a mothership. Honestly, I think so far, the entire time we've been doing Fox Weather at Night here, I think we've had some of the best imagery of any show. We had just a ton of videos of the great hail in Denver, which we'll show you in just a bit, and some incredible imagery of this phenomenal-looking storm. Huge amount of like rain and hail that you can see that's falling in the distance. This shelf cloud right here that's nicely stacked. Got some scud clouds here a little bit closer to the surface. So if you're wondering what forms a shelf cloud, every time this rain and hail falls out of a storm, to some degree, it's going to put some cold air on the ground, some cooler, dry air than what's already on the ground. And that shoots out ahead of the storm. It expands when it hits the ground. So you got all the rain, shoots out the cool air. And then at the surface, you know, on severe weather days, think about what it feels like outside. It's warm and moist air. And so that warm and moist air rides up on top of the cold air that drops in at the surface. And then you get this level of the atmosphere right where those air masses are meeting, where there's condensation going on. And it's a constant process. It's like just repeating itself as the storm moves forward. So that's what's causing that cloud. Of course, what's behind it, not good. And they had also some reports of hail at least north of town, about quarter-sized or so. So that was the storm in Kansas. That was kind of the storm of the day in the Central Plains, I would say. But I feel like every part of the country had a storm of the day. Should we do Denver or Alabama first? What do you think? Let's do Denver. Yeah, we'll go kind of chronological order here. So this was earlier in the day. This was like midday or so. And the unique thing about this storm, why it caught so many people off guard, was because it literally formed directly over the middle of Denver. It's not like it was an already put together storm that was west of town and you could watch it come in and you knew it was coming. It was forming right over the town, and it was earlier in the day than this type of storm usually occurs. Look at that hail hitting the pool. So we had some 1-inch diameter hail. We had some 2-inch diameter hail, which is a little bigger than a golf ball. And, you know, sometimes when you get just that huge dump of like pea-sized hail and you look at the ground after and it looks like it's just snowed. What a cool place to live this has to be. Not only the views, I'm mainly talking about the weather. I mean, I've always said I think this would be the hardest place in the country to be a meteorologist. Unless somebody can change my mind, that's going to be my pick. I mean, the amount of times that I've seen Denver go from severe weather, like an actual thunderstorm producing hail, to like a snowstorm within, I don't know, 8 hours or so. It happens. It's just a wild place to be. But yeah, there was a storm right there. I can actually show this to you on visible satellite. You'll get a better idea of how the storm formed. Now, what you'll notice here is there's like kind of a band right here of these fair weather clouds close to the surface. And when I put this in motion, you're going to notice that it's moving from the northeast to the southwest. So that's some kind of boundary at the surface. It could be some outflow from some other storms that were ongoing farther toward the east. It may just be, you know, kind of just a regular surface boundary. Either way, it's some air at the surface that's moving toward the southwest. At the same time, you have the flow that's coming over the mountains. You've got some energy in the upper levels of the atmosphere. And this stuff is kind of meeting at the surface. It's meeting at the surface, and that creates some extra convergence, which makes the air rise. So watch this. Here it comes. And then boom, all of a sudden you've got your updraft right there. Maybe we'll get a little bit of a better look at this. In fact, here's what I'm going to do. I'm going to take the roads off. That might be a bad idea. No, I'm going to take the roads off. And then I'll put the labels back on. Well, you can kind of see where Denver is. It's right here. Boundaries meet. And then, boom. Isn't that cool? I'm glad we had the mesofloater, the high-resolution satellite that was over over the Denver area. And these things went up quickly, man. There was some violent upward vertical motion. Look at that thing cranking. And you know how I talked about the convergence at the bottom of the storm at the surface? At the top, it's the opposite. At the top, it's doing this. So the whole thing is like this. It's breathing. And you can literally see all that divergence that's going on at the top of the storm. Let me go back and move forward. Look at that. And then a new one forms to its east. Now, the crazy thing is you see all these clouds. Let me throw the labels on here. I'm sorry for the people that are just jumping in. I really like to have a clear. No, I'm going to take them back off. That's okay. It's too much. You can't see what you need to see.
1: I have Denver in the banner.
0: Yeah, most of... Okay, thank you. Most of the storm is right there, right in the circle. And then you have this huge anvil cloud that extends way to the northeast of it, where there's no rain or hail or anything like that falling. So it's just really interesting what's going on in the different levels of the atmosphere with these things. Let me see some of the hail reports that we had. Yeah, 2-inch diameter was the biggest that we saw. That was in Colorado. So, yeah, a lot of these basically from that storm up there in Colorado. Texas actually had a report of some golf ball-sized hail, too. You know, I got to tell you, the most highly impactful storm of the day was this huge storm. It was a big line of storms that dropped down from Tennessee. It was a north-to-south moving line that went from the north. It went through North Alabama all the way to the southern part of Alabama. I mean, it hit the entire part of the state. Let me just change the timing on this. Hang tight. I want you to see the entirety of it. Why is this not working? 10 p.m. There we go. Okay. So here it is. And this actually kind of started in the middle of the day, too. Started around noon. And keep in mind, when you see the storm reports, the entire state is just covered with thick reports of wind damage. So here was the radar. Look at this. Huntsville, Birmingham, all the way down I-65, Montgomery, Dothan, and then it started to lose strength. You know, by the time it got to I-10, didn't see many storm reports down there. But have a look at this. This is unbelievable. All these dots that you see, they're not like just reports of an actual number with wind. That would be this icon right here. But all the other icons where it looks like the broken tree, that's an actual report that somebody has made of significant wind damage. And so there was one point where we had like 115,000 people or so without power throughout the entire state. So as far as the, you know, the overall severe weather setup across the country, I would say on Monday, this was a touch on the unexpected side. Every once in a while, you get a line of storms that just starts to feed off the atmosphere a little bit. Sometimes you can get a storm that will overproduce, and that's what this one did. And it lasted a long time, too. Now, I had to have some fun with the visible satellite on this because, you know, I'm sure there was a spectacular shelf cloud on it, too. But, man, look at this. I mean, it's so cool to see the convection just going on right on the front edge here of where you see all of those clouds. And actually, toward the end of this loop, you can actually see a little outflow boundary. You see this little bow-shaped thing that's coming out? That's the same thing I was talking about. Where the cold air comes down out of the top of the storm and it shoots out in front of it, and then there will be this gust of wind, where sometimes a tiny little cloud will appear on it. So let's go down. Here's North Alabama, Central Alabama. I took the cities off because I wanted to have fun. They had the high-res satellite over it. Look at this. Just the northern part of the state all the way down to South Alabama. And there's your outflow boundary there toward the end, which I'm just going to show again because that looks so freaking cool. Check this out. I put a little exaggeration on the satellite, to be fair. I don't often use the 3D feature, but I figured it.
1: I think we should use it more.
0: You think we should?
1: Yeah,
0: I think things look a little bit hokey sometimes.
1: I don't think it's that bad.
0: You don't think it's that bad? Well, I was very judicious with the way that I use it. I didn't do like the big towering, the crazy ones that you see some people do. I think that's a little over the top. But anyway, there you go. Here it is without the 3D, by the way. Just while we're on this here, let's check it out. All right, there you go. I don't think that looks too bad. Woo! Look at that thing cranking. What a line of storms. And then one last thing before we get off of this. Yes, I'm going to end the block with this, Chris. When this outflow boundary comes out of the front edge of the storm, what you'll notice, so an outflow boundary, it makes the air rise. I think of it like a reverse squeegee. Think about like you're taking a squeegee and going like that. What does that do? It makes the water come up on top of it. That's what's happening with the air. So what you'll often see is right behind the outflow boundary, you'll get some additional convection. And check this out. Look at all these clouds. Where do you think they're forming from? They're forming because the outflow boundary is making the air rise. Let me go back. I'll really zoom in on it. Check this out. So here's the outflow boundary. Watch what happens. Convection. Convection. New storms. Pretty cool stuff. Every once in a while, the satellite gives you some great fodder. Hey, Brandon Kopic earlier got to see some amazing Mammatus clouds. Remember how we talked about the anvil part of a thunderstorm way high up in the sky? Kind of detached from where all the rain and hail is falling? Well, that's what Brandon and Corey, our storm trackers, got right around sunset. Close to the Colorado-Nebraska border. That's, again, the underside of the anvil. Those bubbly clouds are called Mammatus clouds. And they form because there's a lot of turbulence going on there. These little pockets of cool air that drop down a little bit into the cloud and kind of sag down a little bit. Mammatus clouds. What a cool name for clouds. Look it up if you're...
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15: I'm Brian Norcross with a Hurricane HQ Minute on what to do with a boat when a hurricane is coming. It's a big challenge. In most hurricanes, boat owners can put slack in their lines to let the boat ride up and down as the storm surge comes in. But that's not always going to work, like in Hurricane Andrew.
16: Here at Black Point Marina near Homestead, Florida, it seemed like random luck which boats survived the rising water pushed in by Andrew. How about a dry dock? Well, that only works if the structure can stand up to the pressure from Category 4 or 5 winds. Even a sailboat moored outside the marina was not immune, riding inland as the surge pushed through the mangroves. Of course, we saw all this in spades when Hurricane Ian forced up to 15 feet of water up the rivers and canals and into the marinas in and around Fort Myers.
15: Part of owning a boat is knowing what you're going to do if a hurricane could affect your area. But the fact is, there is never going to be enough safe harbor or good options for a hurricane like Andrew or Ian.
17: This Hurricane HQ Minute is presented by Belfour Property Restoration, restoring more than property.
0: It is the first day of Atlantic hurricane season, and there's nothing going on in the Atlantic. But there is going to be some kind of very weak, very broad area of generalized low pressure that will set up in the Gulf over the next couple of days. It's pretty much just not going to happen that anything tropical could form here. So don't worry about that. What it is going to do, though, is with high pressure off toward the east, so let's say we got high pressure, it's actually going to be like more like off the screen. And just, again, even like this weaker area of low pressure, it's been trending farther southwest, might even be over Mexico. But even if it is, you know, you still get the counterclockwise flow around that, and then the clockwise flow around the high, it's just kicking a lot of moisture into the Gulf Coast. So we're going to see an increase in the amount of rain with some of the showers and thunderstorms. Now, you know, you recall, what was it? God, was it? It was last week, probably like Thursday or something. People were starting to talk about this because a couple of long-range forecast models, including this one, GFS, was showing something forming. There was one run of the GFS that had like a tropical storm coming into Florida around this time frame. I bring the receipts. This is why you do not pay attention to one run of an operational forecast model. So here's what's going to happen. Look, you see this? This is like a very big, broad, weak area of low pressure. And it will contrast the high that will be sitting up here over the eastern U.S., which is actually going to make for some really nice weather. But again, you follow the arrows here. You can see that spin. And actually, the GFS has the low over Mexico. European, let's see what we've got here. Just to check out a couple of different forecast models. Yeah, again, it's kind of this generalized, like very broad area of low pressure that sits over the southwestern Gulf and Mexico. So general idea is we're going to get some more rain along the Gulf Coast, a little bit more than we would typically see, above average precip between this Tuesday, tomorrow, and then next week, Monday. So we're thinking likely above average. That's from the Climate Prediction Center. One kind of interesting thing that will happen later on this week, and this is not too atypical for this time of year, but I always like to point it out when it happens. We got a lot of dust that's over the Atlantic right now, and sometimes you get like a wave of it that'll make it up into the Gulf, and then you can actually get some. I think it's just so cool that there's dust from the Sahara Desert all the way in Africa that gets into our upper atmosphere, and it makes for some really cool-looking sunrises and sunsets and stuff like that. Let me go forward in time and see when this next blast of dust comes in. So it's Thursday, Friday. Yeah, we'll see how much of it hangs around, but between like Friday and the weekend, Houston, New Orleans, the forecast model thinks that we could have some around. Now, let's talk the Atlantic in general. So it's a very quiet period right now. Obviously, this is very early in the hurricane season, so we wouldn't be expecting much activity anyway. But this is like, it's not only just quiet to start. There are a lot of things going on that are suppressing things even more than they would usually be suppressed. We've got a very strong Bermuda high. What does that do? Well, it blows the trade winds here in the main development region, which, you know, can kind of include parts of the Caribbean at times. And when the wind blows harder, it makes the water cooler, actually. So that's a thing. You also get basically a lot of dust around, like we were talking about. And then on top of that, there are actually some other things going on. So the water temperature is not as warm, like we talked about, you know, between like, I don't know, 75, 85 degrees or so, which is a little bit not terribly warm for that part of the water. This, I think, is the biggest thing. There's not much vertical instability around. What does that mean? Ability for air to rise. You need to have rising air in order to have storms. And so, you know, when you look at the average amount of vertical instability that's out in the tropics, even for this time of year, we're way below that. So you got the cool water temperatures, you got the dust around, it's early in the season, and there's just a lot less ability for air to rise than there usually is. So basically, things are going to be quiet for a little while here. I think that's the long story short. And I mean, heck, it's an El Nino year. The El Nino's setting in. It's only going to get stronger over the next couple of months. And that does tend to lead to a lot of these things that we're talking about. Below average rain expected for the Eastern Caribbean. That's the long range outlook between the 10th and the 16th. So I think the beginning of June, we go tropical system free. Just to recap here, a couple of different things. Dust and dry air. We got the strong high, water's cooler than usual, not much instability, hostile winds, a.k.a. wind shear, which hurricanes and tropical storms do not like. Let's do a little update on Hurricane Melissa. You know, 7 months ago, seems like it was just yesterday, one of the strongest hurricanes that's ever made landfall anywhere on this planet, absolutely devastated Jamaica. It was a Category 5, 190-mile-per-hour max winds. And, you know, this is so much worse than a tornado because a tornado moves through quickly. This does not move fast, and it is sustained wind that would cause extreme damage even if it was there for not a very long period of time. Almost $10 billion in damage, 95 people lost their lives. This is going to go down as one of the worst hurricane disasters in history. I mean, just an unbelievably strong storm. You remember Robert Ray was down there as the storm was hitting. His reporting was phenomenal. You know, he's become close with a lot of the people down there. And he recently went back to see where they're at 7 months later. Listen in.
13: Months after Hurricane Melissa carved a path of destruction across Jamaica, signs of recovery are visible across the island, but so are reminders of the storm's incredible power. We traveled from Montego Bay to Black River. That's northwest Jamaica, all the way down to the southwest coast, where Hurricane Melissa made landfall, following a path through some of the hardest hit communities where rebuilding is underway, but the scars remain. Sounds of progress echo through the Catherine Hall neighborhood in Montego Bay.
18: It's been devastating, it's hard. Kids still gotta go to school, still gotta do what we gotta do to make it better. Yeah, and the help is still coming on slow, but we're still recovering a bit.
19: Restoration and repair continues on the streets, and this is Catherine Hall, a neighborhood near the economic engine and tourism of Montego Bay, and this was full of mud. In fact, caked in some spots well over a foot as water rushed through this neighborhood. Look at what happened just 7 months ago here. And we might as well experience this with the residents here because this is the only way to show the ground truth. Just want to get a sense for the living conditions right now. And by the way, for anyone watching this, this is a very raw and fluid situation, as you can tell. It's quite unbelievable. 800 different apartments and homes in here, and up and down you can see power lines that are broken, huge palm trees like up there that have fallen on the buildings.
13: Rushing water exploded sewers, and the rain was just too much for the area to take in. As we leave Montego Bay and head south toward Black River, the journey becomes a reminder that recovery is far from complete. The drive takes us through towns and villages where Melissa's impact still lingers.
19: Anchovy, Jamaica. Vehicles moving up and down brandly new paved roads. These were compromised, ripped open during the aftermath of Hurricane Melissa. And you look up here at the mountaintops and the homes. All of these mountaintops, all the vegetation was torn apart by Hurricane Melissa's winds. It is all grown back. On top of that, many of these homes experienced mud and rock slides and flooding all the way up to the second floor. Now, blue tarps sit on homes and roofs in the area, and a lot of reconstruction is happening, not only here in Anchovy, but all over this side of Jamaica.
13: The damage from Hurricane Melissa may still be visible, but so is the resilience of the Jamaican people.
20: We want people to know that Jamaica is open, our economy is coming back, and especially from a tourist standpoint, we want tourists to know that Jamaica is open, beaches are clean, they can come, you know, have their vacation just the same, because this will help to boost our economy.
13: From Catherine Hall to Black River, the story of Jamaica's recovery is written in every new roof, every repaired storefront, and every family determined to move forward.
0: Stay on the topic of the tropics, and we're going to take you all the way into the West Pacific, where we have a tropical storm, which normally if there's like a tropical storm in the West Pacific, you know, these guys get hit by these types of storms all the time. I wouldn't be showing it. But this one is going to take a really unique path where it really goes like across the entire country of Japan. I mean, it's already started in some of the southern islands here. You can see kind of a raggedy looking storm, but 60 miles per hour. This is Tropical Storm Jiangmi. I think I said that correctly. Yeah, you can look at this. It's not very well put together, but there's going to be some very strong wind in this. So I know we got probably at least some Japanese Americans that watch this that maybe have family, may want to let them know. This again, Tokyo is going to be affected. Obviously one of the largest cities in the world. Let me see if there's any updates on the cone here. Yeah, well, a little bit of an update. It goes more out to sea rather than curving up toward the north. So again, probably won't make typhoon status again, but I just wanted to bring that one to your attention. Westpac can have some monster storms. And honestly, you know, we were just talking about Hurricane Melissa. Hurricane Melissa, when I first saw that on satellite at its peak, that's the first thing I always think. I'm like, wow, that looks like a Westpac storm, because that's where most of the monsters are.
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0: It is Fox weather at night. So if you remember, this was Thursday last week. We had these weird storms up in the Pacific Northwest. I know it was several days ago, but I'm not going to bring it up unless there's something cool to talk about. We talked about the dust storms yesterday, and we just got this video in today from Rufus. That's east of Portland in Oregon, of this upward lightning coming from a wind farm. That's pretty cool. Chris and I were talking about this the other day because we had, you know, we've been breaking down some lightning. Honestly, I'm trying to learn some of the ins and outs with this lightning stuff.
1: Yeah, I was going to say we've been trying to break this stuff.
0: Yeah, it's like a whole, it's a whole thing. On it, look, I'll be straight up with you too. Like, I'm just starting to get into AI a little bit. I'm just curious. You know, you throw stuff in. So let me explain the situation first, and then I'll get into a little bit of that. So basically, what you're seeing here, obviously, upward lightning, and it happens as a result of some cloud-to-cloud lightning that happens first. So a lot of the times when you get cloud-to-cloud lightning, it triggers this upward lightning that starts down at the ground. We tried to figure it out. I feel like it requires like an entire class, probably, like over a long period of time. Short version that AI gave me, again, disclaimer, I'm being straight with you, horizontal cloud-to-cloud lightning suddenly reshuffles the charge structure inside the storm, causing a rapid spike in the electric field at the ground, strong enough to launch a leader upward from a tall object.
1: But at the ground, that's not correct.
0: Okay, fair enough. I threw it out there knowing that it might not be correct. Well, how is it not correct?
1: Because it's talking about the ground, but everything that Tom Warner, the researcher, has said is it happens at the level of the tower, or it's the electric charge that changes at the tower.
0: Oh, I see.
1: At the tip of the tower.
0: Maybe it was referring to that as being part of the ground. Anyway, I think this is interesting because there are a ton of wind farms around this area, and I was diving into the topography, the geography of this region, and there's totally a reason for it. I have control here. Sorry. Here were the storms, by the way. Again, they were moving from east to west. It was really weird. The video you just saw was from, again, just east of Portland, really right along the highway. So look at the terrain around here. Again, this is like east of the Cascades, but you still have a lot of plateaus that are higher up in elevation than usual. And so right up here on top of the plateaus, there are just wind farms all over the place. I was just looking in here. You see all this stuff down here? There's some windmills out here. They're just all over the place. I mean, you can just find them anywhere. So I guess that's kind of a, as I understand it, Chris, that's kind of a frequent thing to see, this upward lightning that comes from the wind farms, correct?
1: Yeah, I mean, we see it in the plains often. I've seen several videos of, you know, because they have obviously the big wind farms, but then they also have, you know, radio towers all over the place. And you'll see leaders or little tendrils of lightning that move upward and then don't connect, and you'll see them on like every single wind farm. It's pretty cool.
0: That is pretty cool.
1: Someday we'll get, it's kind of like this video. You know, it's just these ones do connect, all these leaders. They just...
0: Oh, that is really pretty cool, actually.
1: Isn't that cool?
0: I mean, I know you're obsessed with lightning, so, you know, for the viewers here, like sometimes I come into work and Chris has this totally just regular lightning video, at least it appears that way to me, and he's like, let's do this on the show, and I'm like, it's just lightning, man, it's just lightning. He's obsessed with lightning.
1: No, it's magic.
0: This one is good. This one is really good, so I'll give you that. All right, let's talk about the severe storms that we had in the plains yesterday. Now, if you were watching the show last night, it was a conditional threat. It was a conditional threat for severe weather. Places like Kansas City, Eastern Kansas, etc. And when our show ended last night, 10 o'clock, sure, we were still dealing with the tornado warnings around the Sioux City or the Sioux Falls, South Dakota area. But the storms had really not formed yet in that main development area where they were supposed to, like where the Storm Prediction Center had outlined things. Let me just show you right here. So it was just such an interesting day yesterday. This ended up being where the storms formed during the late afternoon and into the evening. We had a couple of tornadoes. And by the way, there were a couple of storm chasers, very few. The main threat area was much farther down toward the south here. And there were a few that saw some things on forecast models. They're like, I'm going to try up here in South Dakota. And so that honestly deserves a big pat on the back. I would like to have one of them on the show at some point.
1: Yeah, we tried for, I think, Alex Russell.
0: Okay. Did he respond?
1: No, not yet.
0: Okay, well, he probably hasn't got it yet.
1: We have the rest of the week.
0: I'll shoot him a DM. Okay, so, again, when I left work, I was kind of like, okay, I don't know if this stuff is going to go. We've been watching storms that have been trying to pop up. Well, guess what happened? I got home, hanging out, playing a quick game of PGA 2K25 on my Xbox before I went to bed, and I looked down at the radar, and I'm like, holy moly, we got severe thunderstorms all over the place. And Kansas City actually got walloped here. They had a bunch of reports of, I think it was hail and some wind damage, if I'm not mistaken. Yeah, look at this. And there was even a report of a tornado here that was east of Wichita. So look at this. I mean, Kansas City. Now, I did say on the show last night, I didn't have Chris pull the clip. We don't have to do that every time, by the way. But I did say multiple times on the show last night, it's conditional. Don't be surprised if you have a pretty nasty storm that comes through Kansas City around midnight, give or take an hour or two. And I think this may have been like a little bit after midnight. So, yeah, those are all reports of wind damage. You got some hail there. Luckily, no tornadoes, but, you know, probably going to end up being kind of a costly storm to some degree. Let's see what some of these storm reports were. Oh, yeah, we had the Sioux City storms, or excuse me, Sioux Falls, north of Sioux City. A couple of tornadoes, and those were going on, you know, between like 9 and 10 o'clock Eastern. We had all these reports of the wind damage in Kansas City I was showing you. Whoops. Sorry, blew by that one. I want to see what that is. 82-mile-per-hour wind gust. That's right. I remember seeing this. That's why I was so shocked last night before I went to bed. And then a bunch of reports of flooding up on the north side of town, too. Look at some of these reports of flooding. Water rescues that were ongoing. And that's during the overnight. So, you know, this actually ended up being a pretty big deal. Let's see. Flooding report. Yeah, it was basically a lot of flooding with a couple of water rescues. So that ended up being a again, I just wanted to report back on that. I know we have a lot of people that watch the show regularly, or at least I hope we have some. I should word that a little bit better. It ended up happening. It happened for sure. Oh, let's do the severe weather forecast for the next few days. All right. You might be getting tired of this map, but I'm going to, Chris knows what's coming. We're going to the upper levels of the atmosphere. That's where we start when we're forecasting. We're not going straight to the forecast radar and all that kind of stuff. I want to get the general idea. Everywhere you see this, that's a big ball of energy. Okay? The colors you're seeing is something called vorticity. It's the amount of spin in the air. But really what I'm looking at here is the orientation of all the lines on the map. This is like 20,000 feet up. These lines are generally telling us like which direction the wind is going, the height of the level of pressure, or actually, in this case, I'm sorry, they're just telling us which direction the wind is going. Bottom line is, ridge means quiet weather, and where you see trough like this, that's going to kick up energy out ahead of it. Now, a lot of the times this time of year, you can get big troughs that come and sit like over the entire western U.S. They can sit over the Rockies and just crank severe weather for a couple of days in a row. In this case, we've got enough of a ridge that's set up here over parts of the central southern plains, parts of the Midwest, etc., that it's going to kick a lot of this energy farther up toward the north. So bottom line, when I look at this, and watch, it's kind of a slow-moving couple of systems here. Look at where all the energy is directed. It's not directed down here. The flow is fairly zonal down here. But you see, it's like a short wave. You see this little wave, this little kink in the flow? You got another kink back here. And then you have another main piece of energy. That's all riding up into the northern plains. And it's going to be doing that for a couple of days. So now that we have eaten our vegetables, I'll let you see what's going on down at the surface. And you can probably guess. It's going to be some thunderstorms popping up during the late afternoon and the evening. Parts of the Dakotas, western Nebraska. This is going to be kind of a target area over the next few days. Now, I will say the tornado threat overall for the next few days, I'm not seeing anything that is making me think widespread tornadoes. There are no tornado outbreaks that are likely. This is going to be big hailers, some storms that will produce some pretty gusty wind. And then, yeah, here you go into Wednesday night. Now, interestingly, the Fox Weather Model has this stuff popping up a little bit farther to the east of where the Storm Prediction Center is highlighting. So those will probably resolve to some degree over the next few days. But again, it's going to be eastern parts of the Dakotas Wednesday into Thursday. Thursday morning, I should say. And then Thursday, again, I don't really have the Storm Prediction Center's day four outlook on here, but it's going to be generally up in this vicinity once again. I can show you the forecast radar on this, and you'll see it's going to be these storms right here. And actually, it's a day four outlook that the Storm Prediction Center has put out. So it's not every day that we see one of those. It's something that's at least relatively rare to see. You know, I'm curious long range here, what happens with the flow? Chris cares about this a lot. I can talk about that, right? Is it a big deal? Yeah, Chris is going storm chasing out in the plains. The thing with storm chasing is you have to pick dates that are far out in advance and then just get lucky or get unlucky, basically.
1: Or have a job that just lets you storm
0: chase
1: right. all the time.
0: So you're going basically in the middle of June, like middle-ish of June, and man, he has been following this forecast like crazy. He is hoping. What's that?
1: It's very stressful.
0: Yeah. I mean, I'm seeing a lot of different things all over social media. Some people think that it's going to be active. Some people think it's going to be quiet. This does not look too bad by about the 11th or so, right?
1: Yeah, I leave the day after that.
0: Okay. Well, but I mean, if this sets up shop, you know, maybe it cranks out a couple of short waves.
1: Very possible.
0: Yeah. So basically, if you're a storm chaser and you're going out to try to chase out in the plains this time of year, you're looking for this. You're looking for a big trough in the west. And generally, like, more ridging in the east, which looks like it starts to build in a little bit. Kind of some weird kinks in the flow here, but we're pretty far out in time. Let me see how far out this... Oh, I'm already out 10 days, so it's about as far as it'll go. That's one forecast model. I don't know. I mean, it's a European. It probably does the best job with the mid-range. Anything after this is pretty tough.
1: And it's operational. It's very hard with the operational models to really pin down what the pattern's going to be. Because it's going to throw a bunch of wrenches in there.
0: Well, what do you think is going to happen?
1: I mean, the ensembles have kind of a flat, like, northern stream, jet stream that kind of extends into the northwest there.
0: Okay.
1: And then a ridge over the southwest.
0: It's not
1: Doesn't true. Sound great, but that's the same pattern we had last year at the end of June.
0: This was working earlier. I'm so annoyed.
1: Okay.
0: My jet stream didn't show up. I literally have a jet stream graphic ready. It gives me so much pleasure to actually show graphics on the fly for what you're talking about. So I was already
1: there. We have a lot of time to talk about this.
0: It's another disappointment. I'm sorry. All right, it's Fox Weather at Night. We got some more fun stuff coming up after the break.
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6: I'm Fox Weather's Ian Oliver, and today we're talking about ridge riders. These are powerful complexes of storms that can strike the same places in the summertime day after day after day. Why is that? This all gets started with a strong area of high pressure. It's this big bubble or a dome of hot and stable air that parks itself across the south, and it can stay there for days or weeks. So what does that mean for you? It depends on where you're at. If you're stuck under the ridge, it's hot, it's nasty, it's muggy, and it keeps going day after day with little or no rain to provide relief. But if you head out to the outskirts or the periphery of this ridge of high pressure, that's where all the action is. Rounds of strong and severe storms repeatedly strike the same spots. That's what kicks up a flood threat. The rain, the thunderstorms, they ride right up and over that big area of high pressure. Meteorologists call that the ridge, and that's why the storms are called ridge riders. Fox Weather, weathering it together.
7: It is Fox Weather at night. Man, when the weather gets nice, it's tough being stuck in a building during our hours, isn't it? You know, we're here during the afternoon preparing the show. And, you know, the summer nights are pretty nice, though, walking out of here. I will say that. Point is, it's been very, very nice up in the Northeast. And you know why? Because our little mini nor'easter has dragged in a lot of dry air out behind it. So there it is, the remnants of it. Well, it's still a pretty decent storm, actually, moving up into parts of Canada. But you remember that storm over the weekend, like Friday night into Saturday? If you live in New York, New Jersey, obviously New England, who got the worst of it, even some wintry precip. It was a wild storm for this time of year, a little mini nor'easter that didn't last all that long. But I digress. It's now moved away, but on the backside of it, because remember, this whole thing is spinning counterclockwise. All this dry air, and again, I'm looking at the moisture a little bit up above our heads. It kind of gives us a better generalized idea of where the moisture and the dry air is. So it basically stays dry for the next several days. Now, we start to see some more moisture move in by the weekend. And so, again, this will only tell us so much. So I'm going to go to the actual surface level forecast model here and see what this has as far as when is our next chance for rain. Look at this big area of high pressure coming in right on the backside of that system. Now, luckily, the low has pulled away far enough that the wind won't be that strong. When you have a high and a

0: there. And it doesn't look like that's going to change very much. There's our little coastal storm, by the way, which I'm going to talk about in just a minute, that could affect parts of the Carolina coastline. Saturday, Sunday is when we have our next chance at rain. I think New York stays dry through most of that time period, especially the early part of the weekend. Sunday into Monday, we may have some rain around. Well, actually, probably not even Monday. Like, even after that, there's going to be a high that moves in right on the backside of that system. More sinking air, but probably a touch on the cooler side, which is how it goes. Storm system comes through, temperature drops. Storm system approaches, temperature rises. And these temps for the next few days look great. Not too hot, not too cool. It does get warmer by the end of the week, but like we're in the mid to upper 70s for Tuesday. Wednesday, we're up into the 80s, so it does warm up. Albany, 84. Look at Burlington up at 83. And then we have D.C. at 90 by the time we get to Thursday. Harrisburg at 88. And New York at 85. Let's just take this out 7 days. Why not? Friday, close to 90 in New York. And then this will be right before the storm system comes through. So you'll see a bit of a contrast here. Buffalo at 72, but New York at 88 on Saturday. So there will be some rain in the interior northeast there. But most of the day, at least during the warming hours, stay dry along the coast. And then Sunday we'll have some rain around. But honestly, kind of a warm rain. Kind of a warm rain. And then it cools off a little bit on Monday. So no big deal. All right, that's that. Anything else on that, Chris?
1: No.
0: Okay, I just like to double check sometimes. All right, let me follow up on the coastal low. Tell me if you agree or disagree. I don't think this is going to be a big deal. Well, let me go through the forecast first, because maybe you haven't done the deep dive like I did today. There is going to be a strong area of low pressure that develops off the coast. Yesterday, there were a couple of forecast models that weren't. There was one forecast model, the Fox Weather model, which was totally an outlier that was bringing a tropical storm into the Outer Banks, which, you know, we discounted. We showed it, but I just wanted to show the contrast a little bit. That model has now come on board with the other ones, and everything is trending toward a weaker storm that's farther offshore. So I think the coastal effects are going to be kind of on the lower end overall. Still some gusty wind, you know, 20 to 30 miles per hour, maybe an occasional 40 mile per hour gust here or there. But let me show you what I'm talking about. So remember, we're looking for the bullseye on the area of low pressure. That's how you know it's getting strong. So it's almost like two different lows that come together late this week. It's Thursday. This is it. It's pretty far off the coast. And European model, to be fair, ECMWF. You know what that stands for, Chris?
1: Which one?
0: ECMWF.
2: The European Center for Medium Range. Okay, hold on.
0: Mid-range weather forecasting?
2: Medium range weather forecasting. Yes.
0: I'm impressed. I didn't know that off the top of my head, honestly.
2: Well,
0: that's why I asked.
2: I think we had talked about it like a few months ago, so okay. It's kind of in my mind.
0: Well, it's a good forecast model. It does a really nice job. And you can see the storm strengthens as it moves up toward the northeast. Now, one little interesting trend has been toward this getting a little closer to the northeast coast, but not enough to cause any kind of alarm. All right, we go to another forecast model. How about it? The GFS, the American model. Yesterday, there was one run of this model that did take it a little bit closer to the coast and had it a little bit stronger. But then in the subsequent model runs, it kind of came on track with the European. And those look very similar. So you're seeing model agreement right there. You know, decent strength low, but pretty well off the coast. And then we got to follow up on the Fox Weather model. It was a little out to lunch yesterday. I was very careful when I showed that. I was a little scared to show it because it was showing like a tropical storm coming into the Outer Banks. But look what happens here. Kind of right on board with the other forecast models. Thursday, low pressure off the coast. So that's a lot of model agreement. That's a lot. I'd be pretty surprised if there are any big changes in that forecast. Initially, we had a little concern about this setup because, you know, you've seen the situation in places like Buxton over the last couple of years where every time we get like the big waves onshore flow, you can get the houses that have been being swept away. But in this case, yes, we'll have some waves. So I don't know if this has been shown on Fox Weather before. I'm going with significant wave heights. So the definition of this is the average of the highest one third of all the waves that are going on. So the average height of the top one third of the waves. And so I kind of like it. And there's really like an area to hone in on. It's between like the Delmarva, Norfolk, just off the coast, I suppose kind of close to the Outer Banks. So I have like 6 to 9 foot waves just off the coast. And keep in mind, again, this is the average of the top third of the wave height. So there could be a few waves here or there that are higher than this, but

0: This gives you a general idea of what you would see if you're headed out on a boat, like 6 to 9 feet, 9 to 12, whatever it is. Yesterday, these numbers looked a little bit higher, but you'll see as the storm strengthens, as it gets farther offshore, you start to see some higher waves. Doesn't look like the wind field's going to be massive with this one. Overall, it's a lot of words to say that I think it's kind of a non-story at this point. Correct me if I'm wrong. What do you think?
1: I mean, you were looking at kind of the where the low goes, but also, I mean, how strong does this high get? That's kind of in the...
0: Well, I didn't see too much of a gradient here. I mean, yeah, the gradient looks like it's concentrated around the low.
1: Yeah.
0: This is a big, broad area of high pressure. And yeah, you're right. I mean, there are a lot of factors. I mean, if the high was stronger, like you're alluding to, then we would have a tighter gradient in here. And even with the offshore low pressure, you could still have a pretty serious situation. All right, let's stick on the tropics. Brandi Campbell... I'm so jealous, man. I love these stories. She got to talk to the hurricane hunters, the people that actually flew into Hurricane Melissa. And we'll have more on Hurricane Melissa coming up later in the show, too. But here's Brandy's package.
2: We're here at the Keesler Air Force Base, which is home of the U.S. Air Force Reserve's Hurricane Hunters. You can see one of their aircrafts right behind us. We're actually inside of the hangar where they do maintenance on these planes. You can see they're actually hard at work right now. As we go into this 2026 hurricane season, we're not only looking ahead, but also back on what we've already learned and gone through. I spoke with Major Sarah Olson. She's a weather reconnaissance officer on board, and she talked to us about her experience flying into Hurricane Melissa last year. While we often hear those flights can feel like they're on a roller coaster going into a car wash, one flight in particular was very different.
3: When everything was flying around, I literally was like, I feel like we're just falling out of the sky.
4: Aboard a WC-130J aircraft, this shows the last flight Major Olson's crew made ahead of Hurricane Melissa's landfall over Jamaica. Usually, the plan is to fly through the eye wall around 10,000 feet up 2 to 4 times. But during this mission, the plan was violently interrupted.
3: We knew it was a Category 5. We had been briefed that, but that's what we trained for.
4: As they approached the eye wall, radar looked as expected, but what they experienced was something different.
3: It was extremely heavy rain, and then we actually got into some very heavy hail as well. We hit some pretty extreme turbulence on that inbound eye wall right before breaking into the eye on the southeast side of the storm. Everything was slow, but chaotic all at once. We had several warnings going off in the plane with a stall warning. Our airspeed was jumping between basically 150 knots and 200 knots, so crazy changes in airspeed. Thought we had actually exceeded the structural limits, the G limits on the aircraft. And at one point when we were in the eye wall there, the pilot flying, who's a very, very experienced pilot, he's actually the chief pilot, he came over our headset and basically said, "Lord help us, we don't have control of this plane anymore." I honestly thought about my 2-year-old daughter. I have a little kid at home, so I just, her face flashed before my eyes.
0: Yeah, to hear that side of it, I'm sure they probably get really scared while they're up there. I've heard some horror stories from up in those planes. Kind of makes me reconsider whether I actually do want to go on it or not. I mean, I can't imagine that kind of turbulence, but man, the risk for that view from a weather nerd's perspective is almost worth it. Hey, we had a lot of severe weather across different parts of the country today. A lot of people without power still in Alabama. Big hailstorm in Denver. We had 80-plus mile-per-hour wind gusts not far from Dodge City, Kansas. And we had some beautiful shots from our storm trackers. We're going to do a little show-and-tell coming up after the break. We got a lot of great videos.
5: 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And that's the sound of a fraud alert from Wells Fargo flagging a charge for a pricey restaurant in Paris. Considering Claire isn't in Paris right now, that seemed odd to the bank and to Claire. Two taps later, Claire says nope to the charge and Wells Fargo is on the case. However you make money work, Wells Fargo can work with that.
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2: 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Welcome inside Fox Weather First. We're coming to you live both on the Fox Business Network and Fox Weather. I'm Britta Merwin.
13: Hey there. Good Tuesday to you. Thanks for being with us. I'm Craig Herrera.
2: Oh, good to have you back.
13: I missed you so much.
2: And now it feels like your Monday.
13: I know. It does feel like Monday, but it's nice because you get one day off, one day ahead, if you will.
2: Yes. Well, today's weather pattern actually very similar to yesterday.
13: Yeah.
2: So you didn't miss much, although the video from Denver, just wait because we'll show it. Incredible.
13: I just left Denver. I missed it, too.
2: I know. So we have another day, another severe weather threat. Mm-hmm. And again, it's sprawling. We're talking about an outlook that goes from really the southwest all the way to the northern plains. There's a live look-see outside. We got Grand Forks, North Dakota, and Jacksonville, Florida. Today, we're adding Florida into the mix where we could see some severe weather popping up, especially in the afternoon with the heat of the day. So let's take this by region, right? We'll start with the north and central zone, and then we'll get to Florida. The northern plains is where we have our level two zone. So we do have an elevated risk here for large hail, possibly some tornadoes across parts of North Dakota, South Dakota, and also northwest Nebraska in that level two zone.
13: Yeah. And then farther south, their winds are going to be a big concern over portions of the Front Range, eastern plains of Colorado into western Nebraska, western Kansas. These are storms that are going to flare up this afternoon. So getting ready for some daytime heating. Dew points are going up into the 50s to about 60 degrees. Plenty of moisture to get fed all the way up off of the Gulf and plenty to work with this afternoon. To your point, Britta, so some of those discrete cells we'll have to watch for perhaps some rotation too.
2: Let's take a live look at radar. This morning, we're working with a complex of storms that's currently in Kansas. Right now, it's not producing severe thunderstorm warnings. It was a little busy a couple hours ago, but you can see that dying complex lifting out of Kansas and moving into Oklahoma. So unfortunately for Oklahoma City, guys, this is knocking right on your doorstep and you are going to have some gusty winds despite the fact that these are dying thunderstorms. Probably this northerly zone here up by Stillwater as it moves towards Interstate 44, we'll probably get some more gustier winds out of that. Looking at the timing here, we'll finish up the leftover thunderstorms, as I like to call them, across Kansas. And then look at the afternoon. Here's the new batch. We got thunderstorms in South East Colorado, looking at ignition over Wyoming and then off towards North Dakota. And that will take shape and really blossom and become the afternoon and evening thunderstorms that produce our severe weather. Here's the gamut. Every mode of severe weather is possible today.
12: The hail is probably going to be the most widespread report, but notice that we do have that potential for tornadoes, especially across South Dakota.
13: Yeah, no kidding. And look at the chance for that large hail all the way down into portions of the plains. A lot of you seen some hail yesterday, still with a good chance to see some hail 2 inches in diameter. Interstate 90, Interstate 94, heavily traveled, two major interstates across both states. There are areas to watch.
12: Now let's go down to Florida. So that's our second zone of severe weather today. Lower threat, we're looking at a 1 out of 5. So widespread showers and storms, only a few of them turning severe.
13: Yeah.
12: But with that heat of the day, you can get a few robust thunderstorms developing across Florida. As we take a look at the timing here, again, you're going to notice a lot more red on the map, yellows and oranges as we go into the afternoon. And a lot of that is the daytime heating, but also in Florida, we get some really cool things that happen with sea breezes,
13: yeah,
12: land breezes, all sorts of things. It does look like the East Coast is going to have a higher potential for showers and storms than the Gulf side, but everyone is outlooked in that level one zone. And of course, our thunderstorms will produce some heavy rain. There's a look at that level one flood threat for Tuesday through Wednesday morning.
13: Let's take you through the rest of the week. And as we look ahead to Wednesday and Thursday, many of those same spots in the northern and central plains are going to be right underneath the gun yet again. North Platte, Nebraska, about 60 degrees right now. You are in the threat zone. It does shift to the east slightly. Keyword there being slightly over the next 2 days. This parent low doesn't move a whole lot. It's just kind of sandwiched up between the U.S.-Canada border here. That big dip in the jet holds it in place, and while it will move just a bit to the east, it's not going to move a whole lot. This block right here is really going to keep it from moving. So the severe storm threat you'll notice Wednesday, Thursday looks very similar to what we're doing today. Mm-hmm. But boy, the moisture just getting fed up from the Gulf, and that continues to bring the dew points up, especially for this part of the country, keeping portions of the Great Lakes relatively dry, but you head just west a couple hundred miles and we're in it. Take a look at tomorrow. Storm threat level 2 out of 5 over from Grand Forks to Fargo, Aberdeen, and into Pierre. So a lot of the Dakotas, again, into it. You look ahead to the eastern plains of Colorado, western Nebraska, and in western Kansas, also looking for some stormy conditions. Now, where we expect the stronger storms, perhaps, right along the Dakotas on the state line there, you'll see where we have the chance for tornadoes, also for some damaging winds and some large hail. The chance for the damaging winds extends farther south, all the way down into portions of Texas and Oklahoma through the panhandles. Now, the hail threat, again, a level 2 out of 5 for some large hailstones right closer to the state line between the Dakotas. Take that all the way down through central Nebraska. 2 inches in diameter. How about that? That's not good. We just mentioned Interstate 94, Interstate 90, and now Interstate 80.
12: That's a big zone for egg-sized hail.
13: Yeah.
12: I think, you know, the example that we saw in Colorado yesterday really speaks to it. We have a lot of cold air aloft in the atmosphere, and that's why we're producing these large hailstones. So pretty significant to see really 3 days in a row, because we saw the actual display yesterday, and now we have a huge chance for severe weather, including large hail today, and then this is tomorrow. You can see all of those thunderstorms bubbling up across the upper Midwest. That's where we'll see those large hailstones.
13: How about Thursday? Same spots, pretty much.
12: A little bit of a reset. But yeah, similar zone.
13: Mm-hmm.
12: We're talking about this whole week being focused on the northern plains.
13: Yeah, for sure. Now we start to see this extend over into portions of the Great Lakes, especially closer to Wisconsin. So during the afternoon, you get some of those storms really pick up. A couple of areas to watch, 4 o'clock. Watch this area right in through here over portions of Minneapolis and Sioux City. You can see how it fills in. So watching closely for these two areas, we do have, by the way, a flash flood threat for some of these areas Tuesday, Wednesday, Thursday, and right into Friday for the central plains.
12: Well, this morning we're bringing Haley Meyer. Haley is looking at the southeast today. Haley, looks like we'll have a coastal low.
14: Mm-hmm. Yeah, so this developing potential area of low pressure, it's going to be well off of the coast of the Atlantic. But what it is going to be doing is jostling up the waves for spots like the Outer Banks, really the coastal Carolinas. And we know, as history tells us, over the last, you know, couple of years, where we've seen homes even collapse under the weight and the pressure of the waves crashing onto the shore. Now, we're not looking at massive coastal erosion impacts with this, because this developing area of low pressure should be a good 300 miles offshore. But the duration of this event, about 1 to 2 days, if we tack on to about a 3-day time span or more, then it really starts to put on some extra pressure to the beach line. But what we've got going on right now is a very pronounced dip in that jet stream. And so what that is doing is it's allowing for some low pressure areas to be spinning up in the upper levels, and eventually that can form a little bit closer to the surface. So this trough digging across in association with it, we've also got a cold front. And so all this moisture is going to be pooling along that frontal boundary right off of the Atlantic coast. And so you can, in many ways, get all of this thunderstorm development right up against that frontal boundary. And then those low pressure centers can form off of that. So through about Wednesday, this is more so a midweek threat. So give it another 24 to 48 hours. That's when we really start to watch the influence of this coastal low begin to ramp up a little bit. And that will take us through at least the weekend. And then the story moving forward for spots across the southeast, a lot of heat. The good thing is we're not expecting this to become something purely tropical in nature. At this point, all the models highlighting that this is a non-tropical low that would develop. But nonetheless, it is still going to be bumping up the winds to 30 to 40 miles per hour, which I'm sure everybody's experienced a windy beach day. The sand, it starts to whip. And whether it's beautiful sunny skies or not, that sand, it can hurt. It gives you like a abrasion sometimes, or it's like you're getting a facial. But that's something that folks along the Carolina coast, you're going to have to be at least aware of. In addition to that, some high rip current risks as well, given the waves bustling up against the Outer Banks and the South Carolina shore. This low is going to be deepening throughout the day, really tonight and into tomorrow, and eventually start to sag further south. So the good news is for those of you along the Carolina coast, there is improving weather going into this weekend. And a lot of that rain is going to be staying off the shore for the middle half of this week when the coastal low has its biggest influence for the Atlantic coast, because again, it's going to be about 300 miles off of the coast at this time. So the overall impacts here, it's just going to be kind of nasty beach weather in the form of tough waves and a lot of wind. But beyond that, guys, I mean, honestly, this part of the country, they're maybe needing a little bit of extra rain. So I don't think a couple of stray showers from this is going to be the end of the world. And things look better heading into the weekend, although the heat is really going to be cranking up for the southeast this weekend.
13: Well, hey there, it's Fox Weather's Hurricane HQ Week, and coming up, we're hearing from a hurricane hunter about her scary flight into Category 5 Hurricane Melissa. It's the strongest hurricane on record ever in the Atlantic. Fox Weather First, we'll be right back.

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6: Hello and welcome back into Fox Weather First. I'm Haley Meyer alongside Craig Carrera and Britta Merwin. The National Hurricane Center designating the first invest of the season for the Eastern Pacific Basin, Invest 90E, maintaining a 90% chance of development. This system is forecast to stay out to sea, but it's the only thing we're really monitoring for potential development in a shorter window. We do have that area to watch off the Central American coastline, which some of the models are hinting at, does have a decent chance within about 7 to 10 days and beyond to get its act together and potentially become a tropical depression, maybe tropical storm. We'll see how things go. But Invest 90E is on the precipice of potentially becoming a tropical depression within the next 48 hours, give or take. Now, the water temperatures across the Eastern Pacific, sometimes this data takes a long time to load, well above average, and in many cases right off of the Mexican coastline, running as much as 2 to 3 degrees above average. You're looking at our tropical threat. It's exclusive product here to Fox Weather, and essentially it's saying within what zone, what is the probability that we could see a tropical depression or tropical storm? And notice right off of the coast of Acapulco, well, it's bumping up a little bit. We're seeing that, yes, the odds of this area to watch becoming our next invest on the list, possibly maybe even our B-name storm. I think we'll likely get an A out of our Invest 90E right now. The one caveat to this is, well, some of those tropical downpours could impact the first game of the FIFA World Cup being played in Mexico City on June 11th. The rain signature is fairly high for pretty much the entirety of central and southern Mexico. Taking things back to 90E right now, 30 mile an hour winds. You can see we've got some pretty intense bands of convection to the southwest and also developing across the northwestern side of the center of circulation, but not fully wrapped around the center. So still fairly disorganized. The wind shear right now, somewhat low. Water temperatures conducive to support a tropical threat growing in intensity. But once this area moves over that red line, that's where we start to see the cooler temperatures come into play and then rapid weakening. So the good news is for Hawaii, this storm really should fall apart within the next 5 days. It has a very narrow window to become potentially the first A-name storm of the season, but it is very common to see that this time of year. Statistically, the first A-name storm for the EPAC is June 10th. So maybe we're just a couple of days ahead of schedule, Craig.
7: And going from east to the western Pacific right now, Zhongming weakened back to tropical storm after strengthening to a typhoon on Saturday, packing winds 100 miles per hour. Right now, storm is just south of Japan's mainland and could actually bring impacts like some heavy rain, big waves, flooding concerns, strong winds as this moves across the Pacific. Want to take a look at what's been going on there. We had about 300 flights canceled at one point and the still stormy conditions. Lots of flooding, lots of big waves, lots of people losing power as well. This has been moving over some very warm waters. There's Osaka there. This still continues to move at about 60 miles per hour, moving northeast at 23 miles per hour. So the mainland, Japan, getting ready for big influences with big rain. This has a lot of moisture to tap into. And having said that, there's actually a surface front just to the west of this area. So it's adding even more moisture to the fuel, if you will. There you can see we had some strong winds. Okinawa Basin at about 74 mile per hour gust winds there, doing some damage for them. The cone, notice, and when we talk about the cone, a reminder, because you're going to get a lot of reminders now, it's hurricane season. The center of this storm is forecast to go right in the middle or anywhere within that red cone, rather, and it does skirt the island, but it's those outer bands that will certainly be a concern for them. Here's what we've got as far as the rainfall. Look at the intense rainfall for Osaka there, heavy rainfall, and look at Tokyo. So notice, while the center might go to the south of there, it's those outer rain bands and the heavy rain that's going to have some influence there. Tokyo getting ready for some heavy rain. There's a bit of a surface front to the west, and that is what's helping tap into this. Once this is out of here, that surface front comes through, and then they get more rain on top of that, minus the winds that they're getting from the storm itself. When we look at the western Pacific, their storm coverage on average is a little more active than we see in the Atlantic basin closer to home. On average, they get 26 named storms, 16 of which become typhoons, 9 become, which would be category 3 or major for us, they get 9 of those. So their numbers are just a little bit above what we see here in the United States, but it is already very active here. The water temperatures are at about 83 degrees, so they're looking at an active season as well, potentially.
6: Data and forecasting, they go hand in hand, especially during hurricane season. Teams like NOAA's Hurricane Hunters fly right into storms to bring us vital information for tracking and public safety. Last season, one mission into Hurricane Melissa was a very scary and bumpy ride. Fox Weather correspondent Brandi Campbell takes us behind the scenes at Mississippi's Keesler Air Force Base for more.
8: We're here at the Keesler Air Force Base, which is home of the U.S. Air Force Reserve's Hurricane Hunters. You can see one of their aircrafts right behind us. We're actually inside of the hangar where they do maintenance on these planes. You can see they're actually hard at work right now. As we go into this 2026 hurricane season, we're not only looking ahead, but also back on what we've already learned and gone through. I spoke with Major Sarah Olson. She's a weather reconnaissance officer on board, and she talked to us about her experience flying into Hurricane Melissa last year. While we often hear those flights can feel like they're on a roller coaster going into a car wash, one flight in particular was very different.
9: When everything was flying around, I literally was like, I feel like we're just falling out of the sky.
10: Aboard a WC-130J aircraft, this shows the last flight Major Olson's crew made ahead of Hurricane Melissa's landfall over Jamaica. Usually, the plan is to fly through the eye wall around 10,000 feet up 2 to 4 times. But during this mission, the plan was violently interrupted.
9: We knew it was a Category 5. We had been briefed that, but that's what we trained for.
10: As they approached the eye wall, radar looked as expected, but what they experienced was something different.
9: It was extremely heavy rain, and then we actually got into some very heavy hail as well. We hit some pretty extreme turbulence on that inbound eye wall right before breaking into the eye on the southeast side of the storm. Everything was slow, but chaotic all at once. We had several warnings going off in the plane with a stall warning. Our airspeed was jumping between basically 150 knots and 200 knots, so crazy changes in airspeed. Thought we had actually exceeded the structural limits, the G limits on the aircraft. And at one point when we were in the eye wall there, the pilot flying, who's a very, very experienced pilot, he's actually the chief pilot, he came over our headset and basically said, "Lord help us, we don't have control of this plane anymore." I honestly thought about my two-year-old daughter. I have a little kid at home, so I just, her face flashed before my eyes, and I wasn't sure if I would see her again.
6: I mean, to hear that story, right. We get the data, and as meteorologists, sometimes I get excited about what they can find in these storms, but it's great to be able to put it into perspective, just what they go through.
7: Yeah, they put their lives on the line.
6: They really do.
7: To help improve forecasts, to help save lives. So, I mean, we thank them for all they do because they're going to be busy this entire season again. And, man, thank them.
6: Yeah.
7: Thank you so much.
6: Yeah, they never have an off day.
7: No,
6: they go
7: never.
6: Through atmospheric rivers, too.
7: Yeah.
6: So. Back to the severe weather sphere, the Central Plains, they saw many rounds of severe weather this May, and all modes of severe weather were on the table at points. We saw large hail, damaging winds, and periods of heavy rain that resulted in flash flooding. And the month wasn't without a few tornadoes. This one, an EF3 out of Howard County, Nebraska. It caused widespread damage, spinning up to 160 mile per hour winds. And then Oklahoma, well, they saw the lowest number of May tornadoes since 2005. So you're looking at a tornado in Nebraska and you're thinking, okay, May was very active, tornadically speaking. It's actually the opposite. We've had 166 total reports. The monthly average is 288. So we were well below average. And while the state of Oklahoma, we thought they might go the entire month of May without a tornado report, the National Weather Service out of Tulsa was able to confirm a couple of very low-end brief spin-up tornadoes along the southeastern side. So at the end of the day, Oklahoma, you did have a couple of tornadoes in May, but thankfully they were on the quieter end of things considering a significant EF4, the first since 2024, that tore through Enid, Oklahoma, causing just widespread damage. The lowest tornado reports for the month of May were at number 7 on the list. Notice how 2005, 114, that was the last time Oklahoma had zero tornadoes reported. So it's really been two decades since we've had this level of a lull. 152 tornado reports is the story so far. And what's interesting is Illinois still remains the top state with the most tornadic activity, the most tornadoes at 166, which is more than double their annual average of 54 so far. Now, Oklahoma, just looking over the last couple of years, 2019, an incredibly active year for tornadoes all across the country. And really, so was 2024. Although I will say 2024 targeted more so the North Central Plains, Nebraska, Iowa, parts of the Dakotas. But then you look back to 2012, that was the last time Oklahoma had two tornadoes recorded in the month of May. So we're on the lower end of the spectrum. But then the question becomes, okay, what about June? We've seen what May did, and in some cases, especially in Oklahoma's case, did not bring. Well, June actually is going to be a little bit on the more active side. For at least this week, we've been tracking a severe weather threat across the northern plains. Our jet stream a little less amplified, so it's allowing storms to spark across North and South Dakota, but that's going to change for the middle and latter part of June. Powerful jet stream to scream across the Pacific, and that's going to allow more intense severe weather. So for those World Cup games out of Kansas City, well, we might have some severe weather to contend with.
7: And still ahead, we're tracking some of this severe weather across the plains. Hail looks like it could be coming down like snow. This is Colorado yesterday. Intense storm there right outside of Denver, including portions of Denver. Stay with the Fox Weather First. We'll be right back.
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1: Hello and good morning. Thanks for staying with us here on Fox Weather First. I'm Britta Merwin.
2: And I'm Craig Herrera. We appreciate you joining us this morning, getting you ready for a few more days of some severe weather. And a lot of it does happen in some similar locations for the next couple of days.
1: Yeah, throughout this morning, we'll also be joined by Haley Meyer. But let's start with the severe weather. It's been a big theme, of course, especially across the Northern Plains. We've seen, I think, more action across the Dakotas than we have in the state of Oklahoma. At least that's what it feels like. As we take a look at some live look-sees, very quiet this morning. Again, most of the action will be later today. I will say most of the action on radar is actually going towards Oklahoma. We have some thunderstorms that are moving into Oklahoma right now that we'll get to in just a moment. Thankfully, not producing severe weather, but maybe an unwelcome wake-up call. Here's a snapshot of that outlook for today, and it is split. We have basically the entire Great Plains. Our level two is for the Northern Plains. But you'll notice that Florida is outlooked. We'll get to that in just a moment. But as we take a look at the 2 out of 5 alert for severe weather, this is the zone where we're going to see the really big hailstones, and we probably will see a larger tornado component compared to yesterday.
2: Yeah, and it does extend over both Dakotas into portions of Nebraska. A lot of this bubbles up even at times over the higher elevations of Wyoming. But the low right over Canada and the U.S. doesn't move a whole lot today. And having said that, plenty of heat and humidity on the backside of that over the Dakotas. That's going to be giving us those storms this afternoon, cold air aloft as well. To your point, Brenda, those storms over portions of Kansas and Oklahoma starting to lose the up. But early this morning, we had some intense wind gusts that were coming through with that.
1: Yeah, thankfully, they're kind of cool in their jets. Mm-hmm. We'll continue to monitor this complex that's moving out of Kansas into northwest parts of Oklahoma. But this line that's moving towards Tulsa, last couple swipes of the radar, we're losing the intensity, but we still have plenty of lightning. So I think we'll have something still interacting with Interstate 44, but we like the trends.
2: Yeah.
1: Not expecting that to turn severe. We're starting to ramp things down. That will continue to be the trend for these showers and storms turning into rainmakers. And then this afternoon, here's the reset. We have redevelopment and these supercells and clusters of thunderstorms that will be developing across the central plains and northern plains will be the ones that produce the next round of intense weather. A little bit of a bow feature showing up later this evening in South Dakota that has the markings of strong straight line winds. So again, you name it, we're probably going to get some reports, especially out of North Dakota and South Dakota.
2: What we don't want to name is the hail too, but man, this is a threat for some large hail, 2 inches in diameter, stretching all the way over portions of Interstate 90 and 94. People travel those so much.
1: With that
2: much.
1: Upper level low, there's a lot of cold air aloft with this. So that's going to support that hail formation.
2: For sure. There are some of those discrete cells could also produce some rotation, especially closer to southern North Dakota, northern portions of South Dakota as well. And then to Florida, where we could be dealing with some strong winds and also some small hail. That extends into southern Georgia and southeastern Alabama as well.
1: The timing for that afternoon.
2: Afternoon, good point. And then also we look ahead to what's going on for Wednesday and Thursday, because a lot of the spots that we're seeing some severe storm threats today extend into tomorrow. We begin with this shot in North Platte, Nebraska. A nice start to the morning. But, you know, as we go through the morning hours, you'll wake up to heat, humidity, and then through the day tomorrow, guess what? You're looking at the severe storm threat. Dew points are up more than you'd like to feel, but you're already feeling them. And we've got that apparent low again, still stuck, doesn't budge a whole lot tomorrow, starts to eventually lift out of here. But there's a lot of heat underneath there. Lots of daytime heating going on. To your point, Rita, we still have some cold air aloft. We're at a level 2 out of 5. Now it extends a little farther east, you'll notice, because today we're looking at this area here. But even so, two states are still looking at it, just the other side of the state, and that's for both Dakotas, where we could see some strong hail, some damaging winds, and also the chance for some rotation here as well. This is for tomorrow, by the way.
1: Lower tornado threat for Wednesday in comparison today, but present. Mm-hmm. Anytime you have a potential there for tornadoes, you want to make sure you're listening out for those warnings. Again, huge calling card. We're going to see a lot more reports coming in for large hail. We're talking egg-sized hail yet again, possible across the Dakotas, but it does extend all the way down to I-80. So you're talking about getting into central Nebraska for tomorrow.
2: Yeah, no kidding. So timing again during the afternoon, you'll see a lot of daytime heating picking up. Watch what's going on. This is 6 o'clock in the evening. A lot of these cells start to move just off to the east, northeast. 9 p.m. still getting active. And now at this point, a lot of it stretches into a good chunk of the state of Minnesota. By 1 o'clock, things die down, but we'll start to watch what goes on again for Thursday. Looking at Fargo for the next several hours, we'll start to see this pick up later today. We managed some 70s. Again, that southerly flow pulling in the moisture this morning. Dew points up in the upper 50s to lower 60s. Take a look at this race. Fargo, 7 p.m. this evening. Your commute home, if you haven't left early, eventually passes Bemidji and Park Rapids closer to 9, 10 o'clock. And then during the evening hours, things slow down a bit. Westerly flow behind that, at least for the overnight hours. And then Thursday, Britta, here we go. Now, a lot of it does extend a little farther east, but again, you got South Dakota and Nebraska in the mix.
1: Yeah, seeing similar states have similar threats as we continue through the week. Again, afternoons and evenings kind of being the highlighted time frame. An area of low pressure is developing near the southeast coastline. It's going to whip up some dangerous coastal conditions for the next few days, particularly for the Carolinas and Georgia. Let's bring in Haley Meyer. Haley, summer travel season's here, and you got families that have booked their vacays 8 months in advance, and now we got some rough beach conditions. It's tough.
3: Yeah, I mean, it's hard, especially because as a meteorologist, I always recommend those earlier summer vacations if you want to avoid being influenced by a hurricane, which typically starts to pick up in the later summer. So June and July, I always say, is perfect. But unfortunately, you're drawing the short end of the stick here if you are attempting to go and head out to the Outer Banks. Now, the weekend will look a little bit better, but it's midweek heading into the weekend where we're tracking a likely non-tropical area of low pressure that's going to be jostling up the waves and making it pretty windy. What's happening, though, is a large dip in the jet stream, this big trough that's digging across the East Coast. So it's a little bit cooler than average for some locations. But in association with that, we've also got a cold front that's sliding off of the coast for today. And that frontal boundary is going to have all of this moisture getting pooled right up along it from the winds coming out of the south. And so when that happens, sometimes you can get an area of low pressure that forms in the mid-levels and then eventually can translate down to a surface low, something that we'll be tracking out later tonight and into tomorrow. This jet will eventually shift even more off towards the southeast before eventually heading further into the Atlantic. The good news about this whole setup is that this area of low pressure should be about 300 miles off of the Carolina coast. So as far as the heavy precip and the flash flood potential, well, all that's happening in no man's land in fish territory. Yes, we could get a couple of scattered showers along the Outer Banks, but nothing that's going to translate to tropical downpours in a big way. One thing, though, that this low is going to do, it's going to tighten that pressure gradient force with a high pressure that's going to be sitting off towards the mid-Mississippi and the Ohio River valleys. And so that's going to be bumping up the wind speeds to 30, 40 mile an hour right along the Gulf and we're in on the Atlantic. Now, this low, is it going to be deepening as that jet stream continues to dig, so garnering a little bit more strength? But again, the biggest threats here that we're tracking for the coastal Carolinas, the winds and the rough rip currents. We're likely going to be looking at a high rip current risk, especially when the winds are flowing a little bit more onshore. In this case, though, later this week, it's a slightly more towards a parallel motion. So hopefully that can only make the rip current risk on the moderate side of things. But as we head into this weekend and the waves and the winds start to pull away, well, warmer weather is then going to be the story. So we're likely looking at an elevated heat risk going into Saturday and Sunday, something that was noted by the National Weather Service out of eastern North Carolina in that general area. So Wednesday, really, if you're along the Outer Banks, that's going to be the biggest zone where we have the impacts. And as we've been talking about the story over the last couple of years, really, there's a few homes that are still threatened by big waves and coastal erosion. Coastal erosion right now looking like minor impacts there because this is a shorter duration event. But if this area of low pressure sticks around a little bit longer, making it more 3-4 days, then coastal erosion and the threat for that could pick up a little bit, guys.
2: Well, who's ready? The countdown is on for the World Cup and the forecast. They're coming in for the first matches. Now, the U.S. men's team played a friendly match on Sunday against Senegal, and they won 3-2. Now, coming up, we're taking a closer look at what to expect. Stay with us. Fox Weather First. We'll be right back.
4: Hi, I'm Jane Menard, and today we're talking about the Enhanced Fujita Scale. The Enhanced Fujita Scale is damage-based, using the information collected by National Weather Service survey teams along a tornado's path and radar estimations to measure the strength of a tornado. So let's take a look at the damage, starting with the lowest end of the scale, EF0. Minor damage occurs with a tornado of the lowest rank, with wind speeds up to 85 miles per hour. Some broken branches and some shingles could be blown off a roof. An EF1 rating includes broken doors, windows, and damage to mobile homes with wind speeds up to 110 miles per hour. With EF2 ratings, extensive damage is observed. Roofs will be blown off, mobile homes will be destroyed, and wind speeds could be clocked up to 135 miles per hour. On the high end of the scale, we have an EF3 rating with winds up to 165 miles per hour. Extensive damage is made to multi-level homes and large buildings. With an EF4 tornado, sturdy homes and brick walls will collapse with wind speeds up to 200 miles per hour. Finally, the EF5 rating, the highest and most destructive on the EF scale. Total devastation, towns unrecognizable with winds over 200 miles per hour. No matter the rating, tornadoes can bring damage, heartbreak, and destruction anywhere in the United States. So make sure you download the Fox Weather app when severe weather is in your area to stay up to date with the latest information. Fox Weather, weathering it together.
2: All right, Tuesday morning, we want to show you what is happening on the roads and runways. This is our travel forecast. You'll notice we'll watch an area of severe storms, especially this afternoon for the Dakotas. Now, that comes with a chance for some hail, 2 inches in diameter or greater, plus some very strong gusty winds. The chance for the hail and the strong winds extends all the way down into the Texas and Oklahoma panhandles, including portions of the eastern plains of Colorado, as well as eastern New Mexico. Toward the Great Lakes, beautiful, plenty of sunshine. Look at Milwaukee, 68 degrees today, over to Pittsburgh, 75. The Northeast looks very nice as well. Up through New York, looking for a high of 78 degrees today. Same for D.C., right about 75. We'll get a few scattered showers for the higher elevations of the Appalachians. These should remain sub-severe, but watch for those this afternoon if you're going to be out and about during the evening hours. Now, the Southeast, after a quiet start to the morning, things get a little more active this afternoon, especially closer to Florida, Georgia, and into portions of Alabama where we could see some stronger storms. Florida also dealing with some stronger storms this afternoon as well. Safe travels to you.
5: I'm Fox Weather's Ian Oliver, and today we're talking about ridge riders. These are powerful complexes of storms that can strike the same places in the summertime, day after day after day. Why is that? This all gets started with a strong area of high pressure. It's this big bubble or a dome of hot and stable air that parks itself across the south, and it can stay there for days or weeks. So what does that mean for you? It depends on where you're at. If you're stuck under the ridge, it's hot, it's nasty, it's muggy, and it keeps going day after day with little or no rain to provide relief. But if you head out to the outskirts or the periphery of this ridge of high pressure, that's where all the action is. Rounds of strong and severe storms repeatedly strike the same spots. That's what kicks up a flood threat. The rain, the thunderstorms, they ride right up and over that big area.
1: Welcome back. Thanks for staying with us here on Fox Weather First. I'm Brenna Merwin alongside Craig Herrera and Haley Meyer this morning. We're tracking some thunderstorms across the plains today, and we will see more of our severe weather in the afternoon. But this morning, waking up to some action on radar. So let's make sure that we get you caught up. Again, with the repeated rounds, it really becomes difficult because as we look at the outlooks for severe weather, a lot of these states are going to be repeats all the way through the end of the week. There's a look at Guthrie, Oklahoma. We got rain on the lens, temperatures in the 70s. In fact, most of the active thunderstorms are now moving from Kansas down into Oklahoma. So here's the wide shot. We got an area of low pressure up to the north across the border of Montana and Canada. That is responsible for the thunderstorms in the Dakotas this morning, but so far, playing by the rule book. I think we'll see most of the action later today. Meanwhile, moving down into the central plains, the complex of storms leaving Kansas losing its oomph, but enough that you're going to take notice. For Kansas, Wichita, all the way to the state border of Oklahoma, those thunderstorms are collapsing, and so they're raining out, and that can cause a flash flood concern. So far, no warnings, but we'll continue to watch that behind scenes. This part of the thunderstorm complex, though, crossing the border, moving towards towards freedom, we still have some intense reflectivity, meaning that we're seeing those bright colors, the magentas, the reds. That's not only the heavy rain, but also we have lightning and some gusty winds. Let's pop down to Interstate 44, where we have a complex of storms moving towards Tulsa. Again, sub-severe, they are starting to die off, but enough that you're going to take notice with the intense rain, the gusty winds. Thankfully, this is pre-morning rush, so we can get this in for Tulsa and out before we have major issues pop up.
2: The Atlantic hurricane season up and running, and the Outer Banks of North Carolina are reeling from last year's tropical impacts. High surf and erosion that knocked down dozens of beach homes, beachfront homes. Fox weather correspondent Katie Byrne returned to Buxton, North Carolina, as they prepare for the 2026 Atlantic hurricane season.
6: Well, we've got some serious rain to kick off the 2026 hurricane season here on the Outer Banks. But when a lot of people think back on the 2025 hurricane season, they may remember it for having zero U.S. landfalling hurricanes. Still, that doesn't mean there were zero impacts, especially when you look at places like Buxton, North Carolina, where the coastline is forever changed. 20 houses have collapsed here on the Outer Banks since September, all a result of coastal storms, erosion, and high surf. Those houses just couldn't hold up to the water anymore, and some are still submerged in it. I've been talking to locals who say they're doing what they can to race to get ready for not only hurricane season, but their tourist season, too.
7: These are homes that people have come to for years and years, and they're gone.
8: As I was standing by for a live shot in early October, an eighth home collapsed into the Atlantic, feet from where we were set up.
7: Oh, there it goes. There it goes.
8: I heard it before I saw it. Pilings cracking, snapping.
7: It's very eerie. These houses were nowhere near the ocean not too long ago.
8: Dozens of neighbors stood watching, surrounded by debris from other homes that had already fallen. That's where I met Adrian, a Buxton resident.
7: Things are changing on the island.
8: For much of the summer on Hatteras Island, piles of debris lined the beach, and homes that were once far from the water sat in the surf.
9: You can just look around and see these massive piles of debris. I've never seen anything like this.
8: And the impact went beyond structures, hitting businesses too.
10: We have July and August to make money. We lost half of August due to Hurricane Erin with evacuations and whatnot, and the business never came back.
8: As the season went on and more homes fell, the focus shifted from cleanup to what comes next.
9: The tides will come, the waves will come, the storms will come. It seems like we need to kind of be like more forward thinking.
6: Beach nourishment projects are underway on the Outer Banks right now, including one that's only 4 miles north of us in Avon. That's set to make its way towards Buxton to start pumping sand onto the beach here as soon as June. And then if you look around me, you'll see the foundation of a home. This was actually picked up and moved further away from the water. That's what some homeowners are doing to try to get ahead of the ocean destroying their homes. We still have a lot of work to do here. Locals are wanting to emphasize that they are open for business here on the Outer Banks. And if you're thinking about planning a trip for the summer, you may as well bring that business to a place that could really use it. In Buxton, North Carolina, Katie Byrne, Fox Weather.
1: How many spots in our country can say that? You know, if you do have that ability, if you have it in your budget and you were planning on traveling anyways, you think about Asheville, you think about Eastern Tennessee. Gosh, we're still rebounding after Ian in Florida, Helene and Milton. So if you're able to find these pockets, they're open for business and it does help them move forward.
2: And they do want you to come. I mean, that's what they thrive off of and that's what they need to move forward, if you will. Day two of the Atlantic hurricane season, and all is quiet in the basin for now. We're going to tell you why and some of the reasons that we factor into what we've been watching, especially over the main development region. We began through this month. We've got some hostile winds, cooler temperatures, Saharan dust, all of it, everything that works against the development of tropical activity here. We look at the main development region, and typically we do get active later on in the season here. Areas we need to watch are the Gulf of America and the Caribbean. But when we look to the main development region, there is a lot going on right here that is working against the development of a disturbance coming off from the coast of Africa. Number one, man, look at the amount of dust spreading all the way across the Caribbean. Portions of Florida might even see some of that. Britta, this goes well up and curves off before it hits the southeast. The main reason, a very, very strong high-pressure system just off the coast of Africa here.
1: Now, these conditions are very common for the beginning of hurricane season. The interesting thing here is that there's been so much wide discussion about El Nino. I'm sure everybody that's not even a weather enthusiast has heard about it. The main development zone might not wake up this year. This is typical to see it shut down at the beginning of season because of the dust, because the water temperatures are cooler. But with El Nino in effect, the wind patterns are not going to be very favorable across the MDR, which leaves close to home. Mm-hmm. That is, by the way, the zone that we do look at this time of year. Right now, we have prevalent calm winds for the most part over the Gulf.

0: storms can just tower up.
1: Exactly.
0: Winds are just shredding them apart, like getting cotton candy and pulling it apart.
1: Right now, everything is in our favor. So what a great way to start hurricane season. The typical things that we're looking at as buffers, they're all in place. As we said, though, a little bit of caution in the wind.
0: Yeah.
1: We always have to look out for the Gulf and also the southeast coastline, because conditions there can change very quickly. Mm-hmm. And then you don't have a lot of time to prepare. So if you live in the Gulf states, the southeast, make sure that you're doing your appropriate prep.
0: Mm-hmm.
1: If you have a trip planned across the Caribbean, I mean, green lights across the board.
0: Seriously.
1: With the dust, we're not even going to have a lot of shower activity. So you really picked primo weather conditions if you do have some travel really mid-month across the Caribbean.
0: Yeah, below average rainfall there. And once we get to September about the 10th or so, that's when we tend to reach peak. In the meantime, we're right about here, and then we'll start to see activity potentially ramp up. But we'll watch and go through the entire season with you.
2: And we are now officially fewer than 10 days out from the World Cup. The U.S. men's national team had a friendly match against Senegal in Charlotte, North Carolina on Sunday. And the U.S., they got the big win, their first since November. They have another friendly match that's happening in Chicago this weekend. So it's the second round to test this new and young team before they jump into the world's largest and one of the most watched tournaments across the entire globe. So yes, 10 days going down to 9 days now, just about. There are stadiums all across, not only the U.S., Mexico, and Canada. And we're tracking the threat of maybe some severe storms across the central tier. So we're looking at you, Kansas City, possibly Dallas, and then the threat for some tropical activity, especially for a spot like Mexico City, Guadalajara, and even Monterey. So weather's going to have a very big hand in maybe who wins and who loses in some of these matches, but also if we see weather delays. The first game is set to kick off in Mexico City on June 11th. The first U.S. match is Friday, June 12th, over in Los Angeles. That's an indoor stadium, so we're not dealing with significant weather impacts. Then the finale, the World Cup Championship match, is on July 19th here at the New York, New Jersey Stadium. So it'll be interesting to see the U.S. men's. They're not necessarily favored to make it to the final, but I think they have a good shot this year. They are a young and great team. I like their odds. Monterey Stadium is the hottest at 96 degrees. So Group F, featuring the Netherlands and Sweden, they're going to have to be dealing with heat going into their group stage matches. However, the USA, they have the best weather out of all of the groups, in my personal opinion.
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0: Yeah, make sure you download the Fox Weather app, turn on the notifications. We're with you for all seasons, for all America. And stay with us. We have more Fox Weather on the way.
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0: 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And that's the sound of a fraud alert from Wells Fargo flagging a charge for a pricey restaurant in Paris. Considering Claire isn't in Paris right now, that seemed odd to the bank and to Claire. Two taps later, Claire says nope to the charge and Wells Fargo is on the case. However you make money work, Wells Fargo can work with that.
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5: Markets finished higher for your Monday. All three major indexes green across the board, each hitting fresh record highs. Berkshire Hathaway is buying home builder Taylor Morrison for $6.8 billion in cash. The purchase marks the conglomerate's first multi-billion-dollar deal since Greg Abel took over as CEO from Warren Buffett at the start of the year. Berkshire plans to combine Taylor Morrison with its existing home building operations into a single platform to make it easier for Americans to buy homes. FedEx Freight making its debut on the New York Stock Exchange today after completing its spinoff from parent FedEx. The company is now trading under the ticker FDXF. The newly independent company is the largest provider of less-than-truckload shipping in the U.S. Cinemark posted its highest ever domestic box office for the month of May. The movie theater chain got a boost from blockbusters like The Devil Wears Prada 2, Star Wars, The Mandalorian and Grogu, and Backrooms, which delivered Cinemark's biggest horror film opening day of all time. Cinemark also reported record food and beverage spending for the month, and it's eyeing a packed summer slate, including films like Toy Story 5, Supergirl, and Spider-Man Brand New Day. That's business. I'm Jerry Willis.
3: And we're going to wrap up our hour here on the Fox Business Network. But stay with us. Mornings with Maria Bartiromo coming up next. I'm Britta Merwin.
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0: Good morning, and thanks for staying with us here on Fox Weather First. We made it to our Tuesday, guys. I'm Britta Merwin.
1: Hey there, I'm Craig Herrera. Thanks for being with us. And I was gone yesterday. I missed you all. I missed you.
0: We missed
1: Great
0: you.
1: Great to be back, though.
0: Good to see you. Yeah. A lot to talk about with severe weather. Yeah. It's interesting because Craig just got back from Colorado and missed the hailstorm.
1: I know.
0: We'll show you the video on Fox Weather, so stay with us today. But the risk for hail, it's still there. We have a sprawling severe weather threat. I mean, it goes from the Dakotas all the way down to the Southwest. And this morning, a lot of our camera shots look very overcast. So we got the clouds in place, showing you the moisture. We'll also show you some cameras from South Carolina. We have a coastal storm that's developing off of the eastern seaboard. Haley Meyer is going to come up to give you the update on that. But we could even see some thunderstorms bubble up in Florida that could turn severe, especially as we go into the afternoon. So let's break this apart. We're going to tackle the plains first, because that's where we do have the level two zone for the Dakotas, for parts of Nebraska. And a lot of this is going to be hail, but we do have the potential for tornadoes. Thankfully, this morning, it's nice and quiet.
1: Right. For that level two threat, we expect that to pick up later this afternoon. This area of low pressure along the U.S.-Canada border is not going to budge a whole lot today or tomorrow. Slightly move east just a bit tomorrow, but right closer to that area of low pressure, could see some discrete cells. Those could actually produce some rotation. We also have cold air aloft, and that's going to give us more in the way of chance for some larger hail. What you see, what Britta just highlighted right now over the state of Kansas and into Oklahoma, is starting to lose some of its energy, which is great. But if you're here from Wichita to Dodge City, you probably had a wake-up call from the gusty winds early this morning. Look at Tulsa. It's falling apart, but you still have some lightning and also some rain coming in through there. Maybe some wind gusts, not as intense as they were, but a good chunk of Interstate 44 getting ready to get some heavy rainfall if you haven't already.
0: Yeah, if you just take a moment to look at the radar trends, it's almost like you're taking Laffy Taffy and pulling it apart. That's how you can look at a storm starting to fall apart. But to Craig's point, enough left. We got flashes of lightning, some brief heavy rain. This is moving into Tulsa right now as we speak. Let's move over closer to the panhandle. This is up into northwest Oklahoma. This complex of storms is a little more beefy. So, you know, Woodward's going to feel this. We are picking up on some hail on radar. They are not warned. These are sub-severe, but enough showing up on radar that I would say, Woodward, you're going to hear this one. It's going to wake you up for sure. There's a look at the trends for the next several hours. The thunderstorms in the Central Plains kind of lose their steam, and then we reset for the afternoon. Multiple spots where we're looking out for development. Northeast Colorado's in it. Southeast Colorado's in it. The Dakotas. And we even have a little section here in South Dakota where it looks like we have a bow feature. So every mode of severe weather is possible. We could see large hail, damaging winds, and yes, even tornadoes. The hail probably the most prominent in terms of the number of reports. We're talking about three states that have the ability to produce egg-sized hail. But we do have this spot across the Dakotas where tornadoes are possible. We actually have a level two threat zone for tornadoes across parts of North Dakota and South Dakota.
1: Then we watch these storms as they move just ever so slowly to the east. And as we look ahead to Wednesday and Thursday, many of these spots are actually going to be dealing with the same threats. You're talking about the Dakotas. Now we'll talk about the eastern side of the Dakotas, western side today. The threat zone shifts slightly over the next 2 days. So as we look ahead to, say, Wednesday and Thursday, getting you prepped, because this is a part of the country where many students are already out of school. Families are planning their vacations. And a lot of you just go off to these spots to enjoy a nice weekend camping, enjoying the outdoors. Be prepared. A lot of this is afternoon, early evening. Now, North Platte this morning is at 60 degrees. We've got dew points coming up. A lot of moisture surge all the way up from the Gulf. And look how far north it goes with this nice, basically, this ridge goes all the way up into Canada. And again, here's that parent low that doesn't move a whole lot because this ridge is pretty intense and strong. Having said that, Britta, you add some cold air aloft and we're in business yet again today, or tomorrow rather. This is for tomorrow. And notice we go from the level two here to level two here now.
0: Just slight movement.
1: Not a lot.
0: And it's following the low pressure system.
1: Yes.
0: The upper level low allows for more support. You have crazier winds above the ground, and that will allow these thunderstorms to be able to produce more tremendous impacts. Lower tornado threat for tomorrow, but notice that, of course, we see that shift. So we're talking about the other side of the border of North Dakota and South Dakota. And yet again, We're talking about big chunks of ice, egg-sized hail, very possible. And it extends all the way down into central portions of Nebraska. So you're talking about major interstates here. If you watch the video that is around social media, of course, we'll show you a taste of the video today. But we had a huge issue with folks driving in Colorado yesterday because they tried to stop under the underpass. It's actually illegal in the state of Colorado. Of course, that's going to change per state. Mm-hmm. But, you know, it really speaks to the fact that if you know you have severe thunderstorm warnings, don't travel. Because you just don't want to be caught up in that situation where you're having to make those tough calls.
1: Yeah, it's true. And take a look at the travel conditions tonight, this afternoon and evening. If you are going to be traveling, you talk about 94, 90, and 80 all being affected by this. Strong crosswinds would be a concern for anybody pulling a boat or an RV or even a pop-up camper behind you. This is the time of year you really want to watch this during the afternoon. And if you have a flight into one of these states, daytime heating after 3 o'clock, it's a little bit bumpy for some of these states coming off the front range. So be prepared for that through the eastern plains. Fargo, North Dakota, dealing with some isolated showers and thunderstorms. Look at the southerly flow this morning, Britta. I mean, it's a soupy start to the morning. You have some clouds, a few scattered showers, and then watch what happens. Or this is tomorrow, rather. But we'll continue with scattered showers, and some of those will be a little more active. That 7 p.m., watch this as it goes past Fargo into Bemidji and Park Rapids as you get closer to 10 and 11 o'clock when a lot of you are watching your late night news. It could be a little rowdy out there for sure. Now, Thursday's threat, we've got South Dakota, portions of North Dakota in the level 2. Now we're seeing these storms make it to the Great Lakes. Today is great for the Great Lakes, but come Thursday, that all changes.
0: Yeah, Wisconsin gets thrown into the discussion for the end of the week. There's a look at the timing. Thursday evening for northern Wisconsin. Then we have an overnight batch of storms that will move into that zone. As you guessed it, these storms are going to cause heavy rain. And because of the slow movement here, you have days that will repeat and restack. And so you'll have to look out for that cumulative effect with the rain stacking up as well. Let's move on to the southeast coastline, shall we? We got an area of low pressure that is right offshore. And guess what that means? Rough beach conditions. We're talking wind. We're talking rip currents. Let's bring in Haley Meyer. Haley, you know, we have a good chunk of our country that has started summer break. And if for, you know, families that have that early vacay in mind, this could be a little bit of a buster.
2: Yeah, it's unfortunate, especially because if you were to ask me, let's say over the winter, when should I plan my summer vacation? I would tell you now's the perfect time because typically the hurricane season, we're very quiet, not a lot of activity. And so that usually will make it for an easier beach forecast for you. Unfortunately, though, you drew the short end of the stick if you're coming in from the Carolinas, because we have this deepening trough. And what can happen here is you get areas of low pressure, especially at the base of the trough, that can begin to develop. And that's exactly what we're tracking through about midweek. So think today, Wednesday, Thursday, that low should pull further away from the coast, more so towards the south and east, further east. So the good news is that it's not a long duration coastal low that's sitting there dropping torrential downpours for an entire week. It's really just a short few day time span. And even the rain signature with this event is actually fairly low because it's about 300 miles off of the Atlantic coast. But what you can see right now is we actually have the cold front that's going to be drooping across parts of the mid-Atlantic. And you'll see some storms start to fire along that boundary with substantial tropical moisture beginning to pool. And eventually that will all start to convect and attempt to turn into an area of low pressure. And it will be successful in doing so. The good thing is we're not expecting this to become a tropical system. So sometimes, especially early on in the year, you can get a tropical storm, tropical depression, maybe even a hurricane off these frontal boundaries in the Atlantic and then also along the northern tier of the Gulf Coast. But in this case, water temperatures are a little bit too warm. This would not be a purely tropical threat. What it is going to do, though, is pick up the wind speeds to about 30 to 40 miles per hour. And so that's enough to make any beach umbrella fly away. I mean, we've seen so many videos of people trying to run after their towels, the beach setup, and 30 to 40 mile an hour winds is not what you want when you're looking into a forecast. In addition to that, we're also tracking some rough surf, likely looking at high rip current risk throughout the middle half of this week and probably a little more elevated heading into the early half of this weekend. So it's important that you familiarize yourself with what the different flags mean. Double red flag, the beach is open, but the water is closed. So just make sure sure that you and your family members know what to do, and also travel in groups if you head out into the water. That's always what, when we've spoken to lifeguards here at Fox Weather, they say, to prevent yourself from getting in some sticky waters from rip current risk. Most of this rain is going to stay off the shore. Yes, we'll get a couple of tropical showers for the Outer Banks, but nothing that I would say would totally ruin a beach weekend. 20 to 30 mile an hour winds is the story through about Thursday, and then the wind will start to push a little bit further to the south as this area of low pressure rolls towards the southeast. Wave heights will be a little bit on the higher end of things, and the overall movement of the waves to the coastline is what's also helping to amplify that rip current risk.
1: All right, it's Fox Weather's Hurricane HQ Week, and coming up, we're hearing from a hurricane hunter about her scary flight in a Category 5 Hurricane Melissa. It's the strongest hurricane on record ever in the Atlantic. You'll want to hear her story and find out why she does this and why we appreciate them so much. Fox Weather First, we'll be right back.
3: I invented sweat. Popping bottles, putting supermodels in the cab.

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1: 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We've been lashed by those outer rain bands.
2: 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That's the message here.
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12: Hi, I'm Bob Van Dillen, and today we're talking about the cap, not the one you stick on your head. The cap is an air layer that prevents thunderstorms from forming. It does that by being warmer than the air below it, so the clouds that do form can't rise to become severe thunderstorms. From preventing air from rising, the cap builds up energy below. So how do you break the cap? Well, you need enough upward momentum to punch through that blocking warm air layer. So the cap creates what we call a conditional threat. So if that momentum is strong enough to break through the cap, then all that energy gets released and explosive thunderstorm development occurs. So if that cap holds strong and it doesn't break through, then the threat of severe thunderstorms, it's a lot lower. So knowing when and if that cap is going to break, that's critical to severe thunderstorm forecasting. Fox Weather, always on, always free.
1: Welcome back to Fox Weather First. The National Hurricane Center designating the first invest of the season. It's in the Eastern Pacific. Again, the Eastern Pacific season starts mid-May, so we're a couple weeks on to the season being in progress. Let's talk about Invest 90E, maintaining a 90% chance of development over the next several days. You'll notice in the basin, it's not the only thing that we're looking at. We also have an area to watch closer to Central America, which honestly might be more of a focus just because it's going to be closer to land, but a lower potential for development. With the spot that is closer to Central America, we're looking at 40% chances over the next 7 days. But again, this is going to be a spot that produces a lot of rain for Mexico and Central America, despite formation. So that's one to keep in the back of your mind. But going back to the invest, this is a good way to sort of prep ourselves even for the Atlantic basin, because we are at the beginning of season. You might be a little rusty. What's an invest? It's an area of interest that we're investigating. So the National Hurricane Center is running specific computer models on this wide range spot where we could see some development. And again, most computer models do actually show a tropical system forming out of this spot. And of course, you look at the map and you're like, oh, Hawaii's right there. We've had flash flooding. What the heck is going on here? Let's overlay a computer model that shows the development of a system over water temperatures, because guys, this is incredibly important. You can't have a tropical system form when water temperatures drop below 80 degrees. And so to the north of that red line, water temperatures are too cold. There's a look at a bona fide weather system that does close off and pull together, but the trends take it north of the line into cooler water as you go past the formation time frame. So again, does not look to be an issue for Hawaii, not only with the water temperatures, but look at the upper level wind patterns. This is going to be shredded apart like cotton candy. For tropical systems, you need calm winds aloft because those vertical towering thunderstorms need to form around the core of that tropical system. So we're looking good there. Back to our other spot, which again, 40% chance development off of the second location. It is the rain that we're concerned about, and that rain, no matter what, is going to be in the forecast for Mexico and Central America. There's coastal areas of Guatemala, Honduras, Nicaragua that could pick up more than 8 to 12 inches of rain. And this is a region that does really poorly with heavy rain. So important to note that we're expecting that in the days ahead. Here's a look at the Eastern Pacific list. So again, Amanda is up first. Again, computer model showing that that second spot that's in the central part of the East Pac has a high potential of taking that first name off the list, but most likely not going to be impact to land. After that, we will move on to Boris. And as we look at the timeline here, we typically get our A-named storm on June 10th. It's June 2nd. So we're really right in that sweet spot where we typically see our first named storm in the East Pac. And it looks like the East Pac is going to come in right on time with its first official system. We'll continue to watch it, Craig.
5: Yeah, also keeping an eye on the Western Pacific and going to this area now. We've got Jiangmin weekend back to tropical storm after strengthening to a typhoon. That was on Saturday. Had some max winds at about 100 miles per hour. It's moving over some very warm waters, about 83 degrees or so. And right now, just the storm continues to move south of Japan's mainland. All the islands, though, getting some impacts. We've got some heavy rain. Could watch for potential landslides, mudslides, as this continues to move up along the Pacific. Taking a look at where this is right now and has weakened just a bit, skirting the islands as we speak. We've got some strain mechanisms aloft that are helping to move this off and away from the islands there. There's Osaka, but I'll tell you what, Okinawa, the prefecture here, got heavy rainfall, a lot of power outages, canceled flights, more than 300 of those right now moving northeast, the storm itself at 23 miles per hour. Look up here, though. You can see some of the steering mechanisms helping to steer this away. But nonetheless, it has a lot of moisture to work with. That is not only moving it away, but it's also adding to the moisture content in the atmosphere. So it's producing a ton of rainfall. We'll see this over a good chunk of Tokyo getting ready for some heavy rainfall here. These islands, if you've never been here, if you've seen pictures of them, they're known for their pristine water, especially closer to Okinawa. But I'll tell you what, with this coming through, wind gusts to 74 miles per hour, it's been a rough go the past couple of days. And now they're just trying to catch up and get the power grid up and going and people back to life as we know it. Now, the cone, the forecast cone, the center of this could go anywhere within that cone. It's a pretty narrow cone. Forecast model agreements are doing really well with this as far as where it's going to go, especially with the steering mechanisms and the higher elevations helping to move that. Here is a look at the rainfall. Now, if you take a look at this, Tokyo getting ready for some major rainfall. Osaka, as we go through the day tomorrow, we head to Thursday. It gets closer right there to Tokyo. Now we're looking at the evening hours on Wednesday into Thursday morning. Those shades of yellow could lead to intense rainfall. I guess the good news is that it does move out relatively quickly thanks to the steering mechanisms, but it will drop a ton of rain in this area. Winds continue to howl, and we'll also see more in the way of those bigger waves as well. Now, when we look at the Western Pacific, on average, they're a little more active than the Atlantic. They get 26 named storms on average. 16 of those are typhoons, like for us, a hurricane. And 9 of those would be considered major, which for us would be Category 3 or stronger.
13: Data and forecasting, they go hand in hand, especially during hurricane season. Teams like NOAA's hurricane hunters fly right into storms to bring us vital information for tracking and public safety. Last season, one mission into Hurricane Melissa was a very scary and bumpy ride. Fox Weather correspondent Brandi Campbell takes us behind the scenes at Mississippi's Keesler Air Force Base for more.
14: We're here at the Keesler Air Force Base, which is home of the U.S. Air Force Reserve's hurricane hunters. You can see one of their aircrafts right behind us. We're actually inside of the hangar where they do maintenance on these planes. You can see they're actually hard at work right now. As we go into this 2026 hurricane season, we're not only looking ahead, but also back on what we've already learned and gone through. I spoke with Major Sarah Olson. She's a weather reconnaissance officer on board, and she talked to us about her experience flying into Hurricane Melissa last year. While we often hear those flights can feel like they're on a roller coaster going into a car wash, one flight in particular was very different.
15: When everything was flying around, I literally was like, I feel like we're just falling out of the sky.
16: Aboard a WC-130J aircraft, this shows the last flight Major Olson's crew made ahead of Hurricane Melissa's landfall over Jamaica. Usually, the plan is to fly through the eye wall around 10,000 feet up 2 to 4 times. But during this mission, the plan was violently interrupted.
15: We knew it was a Category 5. We had been briefed that, but that's what we trained for.
16: As they approached the eye wall, radar looked as expected, but what they experienced was something different.
15: It was extremely heavy rain, and then we actually got into some very heavy hail as well. We hit some pretty extreme turbulence on that inbound eye wall right before breaking into the eye on the southeast side of the storm. Everything was slow, but chaotic all at once. We had several warnings going off in the plane with a stall warning. Our airspeed was jumping between basically 150 knots and 200 knots, so crazy changes in airspeed. Thought we had actually exceeded the structural limits, the G limits on the aircraft. And at one point when we were in the eye wall there, the pilot flying, who's a very, very experienced pilot, he's actually the chief pilot, he came over our headset and basically said, "Lord help us, we don't have control of this plane anymore." I honestly thought about my 2-year-old daughter. I have a little kid at home, so I just, her face flashed before my eyes, and I wasn't sure if I would see her again.
13: I mean, to hear that story, right. We get the data, and as meteorologists, sometimes I get excited about what they can find in these storms, but it's great to be able to put it into perspective, just what they go through.
5: Yeah, they put their lives on the line.
13: They really do.
5: To help improve forecasts, to help save lives. So, I mean, we thank them for all they do because they're going to be busy this entire season again. And, man, thank them.
13: Yeah.
5: Thank you so much.
13: Yeah, they never have an off day.
5: No,
13: they go
5: never.
13: Through atmospheric rivers, too. So. And back to the severe weather sphere, the Central Plains, they saw many rounds of severe weather this May, and all modes of severe weather were on the table at points. We saw large hail, damaging winds, and periods of heavy rain that resulted in flash flooding. And the month wasn't without a few tornadoes. This one, an EF3 out of Howard County, Nebraska. It caused widespread damage, spinning up to 160 mile per hour winds. And then Oklahoma, well, they saw the lowest number of May tornadoes since 2005. So you're looking at a tornado in Nebraska and you're thinking, okay, May was very active, tornadically speaking. It's actually the opposite. We've had 166 total reports. The monthly average is 288. So we were well below average. And while the state of Oklahoma, we thought they might go the entire month of May without a tornado report, the National Weather Service out of Tulsa was able to confirm a couple of very low-end brief spin-up tornadoes along the southeastern side. So at the end of the day, Oklahoma, you did have a couple of tornadoes in May, but thankfully they were on the quieter end of things considering a significant EF4, the first since 2024 that tore through Enid, Oklahoma, causing just widespread damage. The lowest tornado reports for the month of May were at number 7 on the list. Notice how 2005, 114, that was the last time Oklahoma had zero tornadoes reported. So it's really been 2 decades since we've had this level of a lull. 152 tornado reports is the story so far. And what's interesting is Illinois still remains the top state with the most tornadic activity, the most tornadoes at 166, which is more than double their annual average of 54 so far. Now, Oklahoma, just looking over the last couple of years, 2019, an incredibly active year for tornadoes all across the country. And really, so was 2024. Although I will say 2024 targeted more so the North Central Plains, Nebraska, Iowa, parts of the Dakotas. But then you look back to 2012, that was the last time Oklahoma had two tornadoes recorded in the month of May. So we're on the lower end of the spectrum. But then the question becomes, okay, what about June? We've seen what May did, and in some cases, especially in Oklahoma's case, did not bring. Well, June actually is going to be a little bit on the more active side. For at least this week, we've been tracking a severe weather threat across the northern plains. Our jet stream a little less amplified, so it's allowing storms to spark across North and South Dakota, but that's going to change for the middle and latter part of June. Powerful jet stream to scream across the Pacific, and that's going to allow more intense severe weather. So for those World Cup games out of Kansas City, well, we might have some severe weather to contend with.
5: And after having one of their wettest springs on record, the Ohio Valley will have a stagnant pattern that's going to keep severe weather at bay to start the month of June. So that's a little good news for you. And look at that video. I'll tell you what, a lot of you are dealing with beautiful greenery. And you look at the amount of rainfall that you've had. Green Bay, Wisconsin had more than 14 inches of rainfall, making this the wettest spring going back to March so far. Alpena, Michigan, also the first with just shy of 14 inches. All across portions of the upper Great Lakes, we're dealing with some heavy rainfall. Now, we get a bit of a break, but look at the departure, the precipitation departure. All of these areas here highlighted in yellow and orange, 3+ inches of rainfall over what we'd normally expect for the month of spring. We've been hit hard with so many storms, and boy, that's the influence. Now, look at this. This is the atmospheric moisture. You want to look for the greens for the atmospheric moisture. You want to look for the darker shades of brown, of course, for drier air. And guess what? You get a bit of a break for the start of the month and into the middle part of the week. A few scattered showers that start to extend, especially through Thursday, over into portions of Wisconsin, maybe northern Illinois. But overall, leading up to this point, we're going to be fairly dry for the region. So it lets us get a bit of a break. When you look out to Columbus, Ohio, into the forecast, we do have some scattered showers in the mix. That'll become a Saturday and into Sunday. So be prepared for that. In the meantime, how about those temperatures? Not only do you have lots of moisture in the ground, so you haven't had to water in quite some time, but now with the sunshine, watch everything grow. You're probably going to be doing more mowing and getting the yard ready for the days ahead, and that'll help out. But come the weekend, I know that's the time we want the sunshine, the lack of the storms. Be prepared for a few isolated storms with showers and thunderstorms Saturday into Sunday.
13: 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Large hail pummeling the plains. Hail has been a really big story. We've had a lot of elevated severe thunderstorms, and we could see egg-sized hail throughout the next couple of days as we still track a threat for severe storms across the northern plains later on this afternoon. But we're also watching for damaging wind across parts of the southeast as well. So we've got a lot of Gulf moisture, a frontal boundary pushing its way south, and so that's going to help trigger strong and even severe thunderstorms, especially for the peak of the daytime heating. So it's that afternoon, summer-like popcorn showers, thunderstorms. Some of these thunderstorms just could be a little bit extra spicy. And then we have the potential for tropical development in the eastern Pacific. Officially, our first designated invest, 90E, working its way west and northwest, doesn't have a big window for development. However, all eyes are on the west coast of Mexico with a bubbling tropical system, an area to watch, medium to low end chance of development for now. But the signal is we could be looking at heavy tropical downpours for the first game of the Men's World Cup out in Mexico City. Thunderstorms are in the forecast. High risk of weather impact so far.
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6: Hello and welcome into Fox Weather First. I'm Haley Meyer.
7: Hey there. Good Tuesday to you. Thanks for joining us. I'm Craig Herrera, watching for a few days of stormy conditions again. Haley, the storm threat today looks very similar to tomorrow, a little farther east. But man, some of these states are saying 2 days in a row.
6: Yeah, I mean, this is really the busy time of year for meteorologists because it's the start of hurricane season. So we're getting some tropical buds happening, especially in the EPAC. But then we also have severe weather to contend with.
7: Oh, yeah.
6: So my brain is split between my tropical hat, my severe weather hat. And it's just, it feels like one giant, like, bundle. It's like you put a necklace and a purse and it just gets all tangled up.
7: Yeah. We got to sort through it, right?
6: But for today, we have a sprawling severe storm threat on the board, specifically for the Northern Plains. So the Dakotas down to the northwestern tip of Nebraska in the worst spot for severe weather today. But it's not just the Northern Plains. We also have a secondary severe weather threat for the southeast. So kind of bimodal here.
7: Yeah.
6: Today's peak threat, level 2 out of 5 for North and South Dakota, which it is pretty common. I would say a little bit more so late June, early July for the severe risk to return further north, because that's where we have a little bit more of that clash of cold, warm air.
7: Yeah.
6: It takes a little bit longer for them to heat up compared to the south. But today, a slightly less amplified dip in the jet stream helping to create some uplift.
7: I'll tell you what, and that with that area of low pressure this along the U.S.-Canada border doesn't budge a whole lot, adding to the threat for some of these discrete cells to perhaps produce some rotation, especially on the western half of the Dakotas this afternoon and evening. And then we've got some activity to the south here over portions of Oklahoma and Kansas. Some of this is starting to die down, which is great. But then we look to this afternoon, and Haley, things fire up. You'll see a lot of the moisture bubbling up over the Rockies, drips over into the plains, and then just all of that heating and warm, buoyant air continues to rise. Dew points into the 50s and 60s, and you can feel it for this time of year out here.
6: Yeah, absolutely. I mean, we've got a secondary, I mean, it's really a tertiary severe weather.
7: Yeah.
6: We've got three separate zones. This is a little bit different from what we're tracking across Kansas and Oklahoma, as you mentioned, more of a dry line type of setup to help initiate some of these storms. Further to the north, though, it's that center of low pressure that's going to add a little extra twist there, which could help some of these discrete supercells to get rotating and potentially drop a tornado. But really, hail is going to be that primary threat. Egg-sized hail across I-94 and I-90, and even for northwestern Nebraska. And that's also where we find our peak tornado threat. So anything north of Rapid City, south of Bismarck, in this little corridor, which I think is somewhat on the more rural end of things,
7: because
6: you're sandwiched between two interstates. Nonetheless, that's where we're going to have the highest possibility of intense storms.
7: And a lot of people traveling for the summer season now. Kids are out of school in this part of the country. Mount Rushmore, if you're traveling there today.
6: I love Mount Rushmore.
7: That's gorgeous. Yeah, be careful, because it's one of those spots where you're sandwiched right between that. Then we head to the southeast. And here, if you're headed to places like, say, the Space Coast or portions of even southern Georgia, we've got a threat here. Not as severe, but still could put a damper in your plants today.
6: Yeah, we've got a lot of moisture, a lot of heat. I mean, that's pretty common for the southeast. And so not only now, but even even later on throughout the rest of the summer, really. You get these thunderstorms that ignite throughout the afternoon because of that heat and the differential heating between the land and the sea. And so especially today with a little extra instability there and more of an uplift here, that's where we could get some of these storms firing off with a damaging wind. But it should be fairly sporadic. So good news there. Not not a widespread threat, but there'll be a couple of you that get a severe thunderstorm.
7: For sure. What about tomorrow? Almost in the same spots.
6: Yeah,
7: let's
6: look
7: into Wednesday and Thursday. We're looking at North Platte, Nebraska here. It is 60 degrees at this hour. You'll be watching for some stormy conditions yet again. This threat zone shifts east just a bit through the day tomorrow and then a little farther east as we go through Thursday. Having said that, lots of heat, humidity. We talked about that area of low pressure right along the U.S.-Canada border. And look at this massive ridge here that goes all the way up into Canada. It's like a roadblock saying, all right, area of low pressure, you're going to stick there for a little while. I'll let you move just a bit. And having said that, the storm threat continues to be similar places that we're seeing today. This time, tomorrow, we'll be looking at the eastern half of the Dakotas, but all the way down to portions of the Texas Panhandle, the eastern plains of Colorado, still some gusty winds possible here with some hail.
6: Yeah, I mean, it's the same states, same threats, just shifted about 100 miles off to the east. And now
7: you go from here to here.
6: Right. And so now it includes northern South Dakota and just south of Fargo, North Dakota. Tornadoes a little bit less so tomorrow, not as much in the wind shear department, but still the elevated threat for severe storms, which is pretty common in this part of the country. That's certainly there with egg-sized hail possible about 2 inches.
7: And look at that, from Interstate 90 to 90, 94, and 80. So lots of interstates that are heavily traveled. You could also be dealing with the gusty winds. And we mentioned this earlier, but if you have a boat behind you, you got to pop up tent, camper trailer that you're towing. Watch for some of those to produce some gusty winds. So holding on tightly to the steering wheel on those major interstates. It's an afternoon and evening event yet again, and this time it extends into a good chunk of the state of Minnesota. Once we go through the evening hours, we'll see this now start to move to the Great Lakes, where you got a bit of a break come Thursday. Then you get a little more in the way of energy. So when we look to Thursday, you're going to see the storm threat move a little farther east yet again. Fargo, North Dakota, though, you'll see those storms pick up later this afternoon. Watch what happens here through the evening hours. This is going to be the afternoon, a few scattered showers. Then we get closer to about 7, 8 o'clock. This goes closer to Bemidji and Park City. And then here's your storm threat for Thursday. I'll pull this up real quick here. It's a level 2 out of 5 for portions of South Dakota and northern Nebraska.
6: Now, at the start of Craig's forecast, you could see two separate troughs, two dips in the jet stream, one across the northern Rockies, the other across the northeast. And it's this amplified trough that's digging across the south and the southeast coast that's going to help spawn an area of low pressure, whipping up some dangerous coastal conditions over the next few days. Now, the main states that we're watching, North, South Carolina, and Georgia as well. So this is what it looks like overall, wide scope on water vapor satellite. You can see that dip in the jet stream here, an area of high pressure kind of setting up further north into Canada. But this trough is going to slowly be shifting south and east, pushing further out into the Atlantic. So the good news is this coastal low that we're tracking shouldn't be impacting the beach line for too long. I would say about 2-3 days, but going into the weekend, you should see conditions improve a little bit and heat actually start to come in. We could be looking at some heat alerts being posted for the southeast, specifically the Carolinas. It's this time of year where you can, on the occasion, get a tropical storm or something tropical to develop, but we're not expecting that here. This low pressure is not going to be able to shed its frontal boundaries. It's going to be very much based in a cold core storm as opposed to a warm core, which would then make it more tropical. But nonetheless, it's still going to be producing intense winds, 30 to 40 mile an hour wind gusts for a big stretch of the southeastern Atlantic coastline. You can see kind of how this low develops and moves closer to the south, but well offshore, about 300 miles off of the coast. So it's keeping that big, heavy tropical downpour where all the extra moisture is around this low offshore. Now, if you have any kind of deep sea fishing plans, maybe a cruise that you're moving and you maybe leave out of Florida Space Coast and you're heading over to Bermuda, something like that, this could impact you guys. But if you're just hanging out in the continental U.S., going to the beach, a couple scattered showers across the North Carolina coast. But beyond that, it's not going to lead to any elevated threat for flash flooding. In addition, the gusty winds, again, 20, 30 miles an hour, a couple of stronger pockets of 40 mile an hour are certainly possible. But the slow going to jostle up the waves in a big way. We could be looking at 12 to 15 foot breaking waves just off of the coast. And that's going to be elevating our rip current risk as well. So it's always important to familiarize yourself with the beach flags and what it means for you. Green, low hazard, yellow, medium. If you see that double red, the water is closed, but it's always recommended to go out into the water in groups to make sure that everybody stays as safe as possible.
7: Well, are you ready? The countdown is on to the World Cup, and the forecasts, they are coming in for the first matches. And the U.S. men's team, they actually played a friendly match on Sunday against Senegal, and they won. It was 3-2. Now, coming up, we're going to take a closer look at what to expect. Stay with us. Fox Weather First. We'll be right back.
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5: Welcome back to Fox Weather First. I'm Britta Merwin alongside Craig Herrera and Haley Meyer this morning. We're tracking some thunderstorms across the plains this morning, but we'll have another round this afternoon that will produce another round, yes, of hail. A lot of rain, and of course, we do have the potential for tornadoes today. Thankfully, everything on radar is subsevere, not causing much of an issue, but a loud start to the day. Here's a live look at Guthrie, Oklahoma. We'll switch the camera to Tulsa, where we've had thunderstorms moving through. So wet start for commuters on Interstate 44. Temperatures right now in Oklahoma in the mid 70s. So as we take a look at our threat zone for today and the rain that's fallen from the sky, you'll notice that a lot of our action is actually outside of our area where we're expecting the severe storms. That's because this is the leftovers, and then we'll reset for later today. We have a big area of low pressure up on the border of Montana and Canada. That's why we have that elevated level 2 threat zone for the Dakotas. You're closer to the low. You're going to have more support there. But this morning, the showers, they're not really doing much. We'll see the clouds clear out, and then we'll reset for later today. Most of the action that is slowing you down is across Oklahoma. So we showed you the live shot in Tulsa. We got some showers moving through. Off in northwest Oklahoma, these thunderstorms have a little more oomph to them, some lightning and also some brief gusty winds, but they're even starting to dwindle. There's a look at Tulsa. Again, this is all just inconvenient for early commuters, and we'll see another round develop across the Central Plains as we go into this afternoon.
6: And the Atlantic hurricane season, rather, is up and running, and the Outer Banks of North Carolina are still reeling from last year's tropical impacts. High surf, erosion, that knocked down dozens of beachfront homes. Fox Weather correspondent Katie Byrne returned to Buxton, North Carolina, as they prepare for the 2026 Atlantic hurricane season.
7: Well, we've got some serious rain to kick off the 2026 hurricane season here on the Outer Banks. But when a lot of people think back on the 2025 hurricane season, they may remember it for having zero U.S. landfalling hurricanes. Still, that doesn't mean there were zero impacts, especially when you look at places like Buxton, North Carolina, where the coastline is forever changed. 20 houses have collapsed here on the Outer Banks since September, all a result of coastal storms, erosion, and high surf. Those houses just couldn't hold up to the water anymore, and some are still submerged in it. I've been talking to locals who say they're doing what they can to race to get ready for not only hurricane season, but their tourist season, too.
8: These are homes that people have come to for years and years, and they're gone.
7: As I was standing by for a live shot in early October, an eighth home collapsed into the Atlantic, feet from where we were set up.
8: Oh, there it goes. There it goes.
7: I heard it before I saw it. Pilings cracking, snapping.
8: It's very eerie. These houses were nowhere near the ocean. Not too long ago.
7: Dozens of neighbors stood watching, surrounded by debris from other homes that had already fallen. That's where I met Adrian, a Buxton resident.
8: Things are changing on

0: cleanup to what comes next.
1: The tides will come, the waves will come, the storms will come. It seems like we need to kind of be like more forward thinking.
2: Beach nourishment projects are underway on the Outer Banks right now, including one that's only 4 miles north of us in Avon. That's set to make its way towards Buxton to start pumping sand onto the beach here as soon as June. And then if you look around me, you'll see the foundation of a home. This was actually picked up and moved further away from the water. That's what some homeowners are doing to try to get ahead of the ocean destroying their homes. We still have a lot of work to do here. Locals are wanting to emphasize that they are open for business here on the Outer Banks. And if you're thinking about planning a trip for the summer, you may as well bring that business to a place that could really use it. In Buxton, North Carolina, Katie Byrne, Fox Weather.
3: Yeah, when communities are going through a hard time and they're coastal communities that depend on that local economy, mm-hmm. you got to infuse it if you can. So, there's so many spots that are kind of in the same spot. Eastern yeah. Tennessee, you know, Western North Carolina.
4: Yeah. Parts of Florida as well. And this is the time they say, please, we welcome you to come back. Help us get up and going again. We've done our part. Now help us so we can get up and going. Because these storms, they leave quite an impact on these communities. Day two of the Atlantic hurricane season, and all is quiet in the basin for now. We're going to tell you why and some of the reasons that we factor into what we've been watching, especially over the main development region. We began through this month. We got some hostile winds, cooler temperatures, Saharan dust, all of it, everything that works against the development of tropical activity here. We look at the main development region, and typically we do get active later on in the season here. Areas we need to watch are the Gulf of America and the Caribbean. But when we look to the main development region, there is a lot going on right here that is working against the development of a disturbance coming off from the coast of Africa. Number one, man, look at the amount of dust spreading all the way across the Caribbean. Portions of Florida might even see some of that. Britta, this goes well up and curves off before it hits the southeast. The main reason, a very, very strong high-pressure system just off the coast of Africa here.
3: Now, these conditions are very common for the beginning of hurricane yeah. season. The interesting thing here is that there's been so much wide discussion about El Nino. I'm sure everybody that's not even a weather enthusiast has heard about it. The main development zone might not wake up this year. This is typical to see right it here. Shut down at the beginning of season because the dust, because the water temperatures are cooler. But with El Nino in effect, the wind patterns are not going to be very favorable across the MDR, which leaves close to home. Mm-hmm. That is, by the way, the zone that we do look at this time of year. Right now, we have prevalent calm winds for the most part over the Gulf and the southeast coastline. So we'll have to continue to watch those zones. As you can see, mm-hmm. we have plenty of wind shear over the main development zone in the Caribbean. So that's going to be a nice buffer that protects us. And that looks to stay in place all the way through the middle part of June. That so I would not anticipate much.
4: No, not at all. And that's also mixing things up, keeping the water shear mm-hmm. cooler than we typically would. Well, you need them to be like 80, 82 or so. They're cooler than average. So you can see all of the blue right on here. And a lot of it, when you look at the 80 degree temperatures, the max a couple of spots at 86, but Maine, the entire region is pretty much below average. When you take a look at the average here, we're slightly above it, but when you look at the average all the way back to 1982, we're kind of where we would be on par. Having said that, we also talk about what you were talking about here, the limited vertical instability. We don't have the setup where these storms can yeah. just tower up.
3: Exactly.
4: Winds are just shredding them apart, like getting cotton candy and pulling it apart.
3: Right now, everything is in our favor. So what a great way to start hurricane season. The typical things that we're looking at as buffers, they're all in place. As we said, though, a little bit of caution in the wind.
4: Yeah.
3: We always have to look out for the Gulf and also yeah. the southeast coastline because conditions there can change very quickly. Mm-hmm. And then you don't have a lot of time to prepare. So if you live in the Gulf states, the southeast, make sure that you're doing your appropriate prep. Mm-hmm. If you have a trip planned across the Caribbean, I mean, green lights across the board.
4: Seriously.
3: With the dust, we're not even going to have a lot of shower activity. So
4: yeah.
3: you really picked primo weather conditions if you do have
4: yeah.
3: some travel really mid-month across the Caribbean.
4: Yeah, below average rainfall there. And once we get to September about the 10th or so, that's when we tend to reach peak. In the meantime, we're right about here, and then we'll start to see activity potentially ramp up. But we'll watch and go through the entire season with you.
5: And we are now officially fewer than 10 days out from the World Cup. The U.S. men's national team had a friendly match against Senegal in Charlotte, North Carolina on Sunday. And the U.S., they got the big win, their first since November.

0: They have another friendly match that's happening in Chicago this weekend. So it's the second round to test this new and young team before they jump into the world's largest and one of the most watched tournaments across the entire globe. So yes, 10 days going down to 9 days now, just about. There are stadiums all across, not only the U.S., Mexico, and Canada. And we're tracking the threat of maybe some severe storms across the central tier. So we're looking at you, Kansas City, possibly Dallas, and then the threat for some tropical activity, especially for a spot like Mexico City, Guadalajara, and even Monterey. So weather's going to have a very big hand in maybe who wins and who loses in some of these matches, but also if we see weather delays. The first game is set to kick off in Mexico City on June 11th. The first U.S. match is Friday, June 12th, over in Los Angeles. That's an indoor stadium, so we're not dealing with significant weather impacts. Then the finale, the World Cup Championship match, is on July 19th here at the New York, New Jersey Stadium. So it'll be interesting to see the U.S. men's. They're not necessarily favored to make it to the final, but I think they have a good shot this year. They are a young and great team. I like their odds. Monterey Stadium is the hottest at 96 degrees. So Group F, featuring the Netherlands and Sweden, they're going to have to be dealing with heat going into their group stage matches. However, the USA, they have the best weather out of all of the groups, in my personal opinion.
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5: Good morning, and thanks for staying with us here on Fox Weather First. We hope you're having a great start to your Tuesday, the second day of hurricane season.
6: Yeah.
5: But still very much wearing the severe weather hat. I'm Britta Merwin.
6: Hey there, I'm Craig Carrera. Thanks for being with us. We also have Haley Meyer with us this morning. And we'll start wearing that first hat, or the second hat, I guess, severe weather. And we'll get to the tropics in just
5: whichever
6: a bit.
5: One you want to count it as.
6: Yeah, exactly.
5: You know, is that kind of awkward space and time, though, where we're covering both stories. As we take a look at the severe component, probably going to see a little more in the headlines in regards to that today. There's a live look over North Dakota where we're starting to push the clouds out, get a little more sunshine in there. That will be an incredibly important component to the severe weather later today. And then you take a look at Florida, off to a quiet start, but we'll also see afternoon storms there. So a wide stretch here for our severe weather outlook. Let's start with the plains first. North Dakota, South Dakota, Nebraska, that's our level 2 zone, so a more prevalent chance of these afternoon storms turning severe. Mm. We'll see a lot of action down to the south, but I think we'll see fewer storms actually get up to that severe level.
6: Yeah, two major interstates, 90 and 94, also Mount Rushmore, Rapid City included in that. Parent low over the U.S.-Canada border doesn't budge a whole lot. We've got a big ridge of high pressure just to the east of that area of low pressure, kind of keeping it in place, if you will, moving ever so slowly to the east. We do have some storms this morning. These are starting to lose some of their ump, but they came in with some strong winds overnight, moving over portions of Interstate 44 right now.
5: Yeah,
6: but notice you went from the reds to
5: a little bit of a vortice right there.
6: Yeah, it was pretty.
5: In Kansas.
6: I mean, it's pretty.
5: Just a really neat mesoscale, you know, feature there. Kind of neat. We do have, of course, a little bit of action on radar, but to your point, Craig, this is all subsevere.
6: Yeah.
5: Just kind of annoying. I mean, you don't want to wake up in Tulsa, have lightning and heavy rain. Right now, local time is 6 a.m. So be on the lookout. The thunderstorms in northwest Oklahoma have a little more oomph to them. They've produced some small hail out by Woodward. Again, all of these are kind of in the phase of dying out, and then we'll reset for later today.
6: Yeah, this is the timing by the afternoon. We talked about some of that clearing on that one shot that you saw, so that's going to add to the heating. Notice as we go through 7 o'clock, portions of the western half of the Dakotas start to see those storms bubble up and then drift east a little bit. With it comes a chance for not only the strong winds, but also some hail, some cold air aloft. Could add to the chance for these hailstones to be 2 inches in diameter. Many of you will be traveling with boats or in an RV, perhaps pulling a pop-up tent or pop-up trailer behind you, because it's that time of year. You're enjoying the outdoors, but we've got the chance for some of these severe storms. There is a heightened level, level 2, if you will, for Rapid City and places north, for the chance for some of these discrete cells to produce perhaps a tornado or two.
5: Now, Florida's also outlook for severe weather, a lower level. We're talking about a level 1. So we're going to see widely scattered showers and storms mainly coming in from the Atlantic this afternoon. And maybe a few of those could turn severe, producing the hail and damaging winds. Here's a look at what we are anticipating as we go into the afternoon. Again, typical Florida, isolated thunderstorms. So you can be sweating it out and 5 miles away you have hail.
6: Yeah.
5: That's just how it goes. So as we go into the afternoon, make sure you're listening out for those warnings. Look like the Big Bend could be another ignition site, and then everything kind of calms down as we go into the overnight. Could be waking up to a few dwindling showers in Florida for tomorrow morning. Our thunderstorms across the Gulf Coast will utilize that intense moisture. It is soupy. It is June. You can feel it. So when the skies open up, it rains down, and it's really hard to drive through those heavy downpours.
6: Yeah, sometimes windshield wipers are on high, and it's tough to keep up with it, for sure, if you've never been through this. This takes us through early tomorrow morning that we'll watch closely. Then as we look ahead to tomorrow, Wednesday, and into Thursday, we'll be watching for some severe weather again. Now we'll be talking about portions of the northern plains, the central plains. We'll be watching for some of these storms to pick up. It does move a little farther east from what we're dealing with today, but not real far. So as we take a look at North Platte, Nebraska, you will again be watching the afternoon, early evening hours for these storms to pick up and move up and overhead. All the way from Nebraska through the Dakotas, we'll be seeing some of these storms on the eastern half of the Dakotas and then eventually making it all the way up to places like Wisconsin. Now, here's that big area of high pressure, that big, I guess, the dip here, and then you look at the ridge. Oops, right here. Dip and then the ridge right here that's kind of keeping that area of low pressure just barely moving ever so slowly to the east. Plenty of moisture getting pumped up all the way from the Gulf, and that moisture dew points will be up into the 50s and 60s. And now we've got a level 2 threat over the eastern half of the Dakotas. Remember, today it's right here, so it doesn't move a whole lot, Britta. And also some stronger winds on the southern side of this, two features that we'll watch. But we do have the chance for damaging winds, a large hail yet again. The threat for tornadoes is a little bit lower, but it's still there. And I'll tell you what, with those winds, a crosswind for not only Interstate 94, 90, but also portions of 80 as well. Look at the damaging wind, or damaging hail potential.
5: Well, and, you know, just like today, tomorrow and Thursday, we're expecting, you know, the potential here for these hailstones to be 2 inches in diameter or larger. So like golf ball size hail. It is a big area. It includes major interstates too, 94, 90, and 80. So, you know, we are in that time frame where we have a lot of folks driving. So be careful. Try and get the miles under the hood before lunchtime.
6: Yeah.
5: And then in the afternoon, you're kind of dodging that storm potential. Look at later Wednesday night for Minnesota. That's a wet overnight. So rumbles of thunder. Those storms get into Wisconsin in the overnight hours. And then by Thursday, Wisconsin will have a larger potential of having thunderstorms.
6: Yeah, Fargo, to your point, it's the morning hours that you want to get out. Maybe doing your hiking, whatever you're going to be doing outdoors, best time. Southerly flow brings these storms in. By the time we get to 9 o'clock, you'll see some of these a little more impressive just south of Interstate 90, then eventually moving northeast, closer to Bemidji, Park Rapids. This takes us to the overnight, get a bit of a break. But then you look ahead to Thursday, and you've got yet again South Dakota, northern Nebraska, even portions of Wyoming, Montana included with that level 2 storm threat for some strong winds and some hail yet again. Again, during the afternoon, if you're going to be flying into any of the airports across this entire region from the Great Plains over to the eastern plains of Colorado even, it is bumpy with this type of setup past 2 and 3 o'clock. A lot of that moisture just builds up over the Rockies and then drifts over the plains. And Britta, man, if it's 2-3 o'clock in the afternoon, you're like, whoa, you're doing this on the plane. So just be prepared for that.
5: Right. Exactly. Always kind of a bumpy landing this time of year.
6: Yes.
5: Flood potential goes hand in hand with these thunderstorms, especially because of the slow progression, right? We wiggle our threat zone just slightly to the east every day of this work week. And so similar areas will have training thunderstorms and daily chances. So when you add it all up, we'll have isolated flood concerns.
6: And it is falling right where we need the moisture, where we still have some extreme and exceptional drought conditions.
5: Let's head to the southeast, shall we? We got an area of low pressure that's right off the coastline, and that means we're going to whip up some dangerous coastal conditions. You're not even probably going to see a drop of rain for a lot of folks, right, Haley? But the danger will be out there.
7: Yeah, I mean, it's interesting to think that, hey, and I think this also happens a lot at the beaches, the danger is secret. You don't know what's lurking with the water, with the rip currents. In this case, you might even have some sunnier days on the beach, but the waters are going to be what's the most dangerous, coupled with some strong gusty winds of 30 to 40 miles per hour. Now, all of this is happening because we have this big dip in the jet stream, a more amplified upper level trough. And what we're seeing develop is an area of low pressure and an extended cold front kind of from that boundary there. But this area of low pressure is not going to be tropical. So good news there. This isn't the next named storm for the Atlantic basin. It just won't be able to shed its frontal boundary, still too rooted in a cold core as opposed to a warm core. But it is still going to be bumping up the wind gusts for the Carolina coast and even further south along the Georgia coast to about 30 to 40 miles per hour. And some of these areas, they're recovering after a very active year last year in regards to big time waves. So coastal erosion is something that we'll be watching for along the Outer Banks, with multiple homes, especially in Buxton, North Carolina, that collapsed into the ocean. In this particular case, because this is a short duration, about 1 to 2 days of this low bringing the more significant impacts, coastal erosion is on the lower end of what we're concerned with. But if it can linger a little bit longer, maybe go to a three and a half day thing, then that coastal erosion threat starts to ramp up a little bit. It's all about how long the impacts are, how long the waves are beating up against the coast. But as this low deepens, it'll start to shift further off towards the southeast, that cold front eventually moving offshore, but we'll have some warmer temperatures heading into the weekend. So the weekend forecast actually isn't half bad. So if you have any beach plans, don't go canceling them. This is really a mid and late week threat. And as Britta mentioned, I mean, you may have all sunshine because this low is expected to set up about 300 miles off of the coast. And so that will keep the heavy rain in the Atlantic and really not bring hardly any kind of rainfall for spots along the I-95 corridor and closer to the coastline. What it will bring, though, gusty winds with the high pressure that's setting up out towards the west. It creates that tighter pressure gradient force. And so that's why the winds are going to be picking up, which is not what you want. You have all this beach gear that you're lugging out. It took you an hour to pack it all up, and then you're setting up your beach blankets and the tents that you've got going on, and then 30-mile-an-hour winds can blow all that over. So make sure you have sandbags, things to help keep those beach setups nice and rooted into the sand. The wave height forecast for you will be on the upper end of 9 to 12 foot waves, especially just off the coast of about maybe 50 miles is where the largest waves will be. But it is going to amplify the surf and that rip current risk, not only for the Carolina coast, but even a little bit further south along the east coast of Florida. So Florida's Space Coast, you guys could have at least a moderate risk for rip currents, not only today, but likely heading into Wednesday and even Thursday. That high rip current risk is out for the Delmarva and the Outer Banks, portions of the Virginia coastline as well. It's always great to familiarize yourself on what the red flags are, what they mean. Double red, you have to stay out of the water, but you can enjoy the beach. But the water closed for business, and always try and go out into the water in groups. That's the best way to avoid any kind of significant accident.
6: Well, it's Fox Weather's Hurricane HQ week, and coming up, we're hearing from a hurricane hunter about her scary flight into Category 5 Hurricane Melissa. It's the strongest hurricane record in the Atlantic. Stay with us. Fox Weather First. We'll be right back.

0: Florida, bracing for its first tropical threat of the season.
1: It's been a tough morning in downtown Sarasota. We've been lashed by those outer rain bands.
2: Well, my feeling is that everybody needs to be ready. That's the message here.
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1: Hi, I'm Bob Van Dillen, and today we're talking about the cap, not the one you stick on your head. The cap is an air layer that prevents thunderstorms from forming. It does that by being warmer than the air below it, so the clouds that do form can't rise to become severe thunderstorms. From preventing air from rising, the cap builds up energy below. So how do you break the cap? Well, you need enough upward momentum to punch through that blocking warm air layer. So the cap creates what we call a conditional threat. So if that momentum is strong enough to break through the cap, then all that energy gets released and explosive thunderstorm development occurs. So if that cap holds strong and it doesn't break through, then the threat of severe thunderstorms, it's a lot lower. So knowing when and if that cap is going to break, that's critical to severe thunderstorm forecasting. Fox Weather, always on, always free.
2: Welcome back into Fox Weather First. I'm Haley Meyer here with Craig Carrera and Britta Merwin. The National Hurricane Center designating the first invest of the season for the Eastern Pacific. That being Invest 90E, maintaining a 90% chance of development. This system forecasts to stay out to sea, but it's the only thing we're really monitoring in the basin with a short window where we could see that A-name storm pop up for the first time, which would be right around schedule. The Eastern Pacific, typically you get that A-name storm right around June 10th. But we have a secondary area to watch. We've got our eyes on it, especially off the west coast of Mexico. It could have some impacts to the FIFA World Cup, which is set to kick off in just 9 short days, with the first match being played in Mexico City, and tropical downpours are in the forecast. Just looking at this area, this chance of development, we're in the medium category here. So within the next 7 days, about 40% chance. To be honest, I likely would expect this number to rise within the next couple of days. At least the Google DeepMind model, it does like this storm being able to develop and at least turning into a tropical storm. We still have some room to go in the forecast. We're looking very much long range. And at this point, it seems like it would track up and move parallel to the west coast of Mexico, and we wouldn't have a direct landfall. But then that brings me to Invest 90E, which could very likely become the A-name storm for the Eastern Pacific this year. 30-mile-per-hour winds so far. We're seeing a good bit of thunderstorm development across the southwest and northwestern side of that area of low pressure. When things really start to turn a little more tropical, and you can look at a tropical storm, is when you have thunderstorms that can surround the entire center of low pressure. But there is a little bit of cyclonic look to it. So the thunderstorm development starting to rotate a little bit around that low, and that again is a budding sign that a tropical system is likely upon us. That tropical threat zone, it's right underneath this X, but we are in this green blue, so that's showing a pretty high likelihood that we'll see a tropical storm, or I guess, and honestly, at the very least, a tropical depression by Thursday. Most models highlighting a tropical storm for this particular area of development, but there is a few outlying models that want to strengthen this up to a category one. Now, if the forecast calls for tropical storm, I always say prepare for a one above that, so a cat one. But the thing is, no one has to prepare. It's not going to hit anybody. It's in the middle of nowhere. Even Hawaii, cooler waters around you would not be supportive of tropical development, plus some extra wind shear. So this would just be a one and done, and then we'll look ahead towards the west coast of Mexico. A little more activity expected for the mid and latter part of June.
3: All right, we head from the Eastern Pacific to the Western Pacific right now. Zhangmi weakened to a tropical storm. This after it strengthened to a typhoon on a Saturday. Look at that satellite imagery. Massive storm there. Right now, the storm is just south of Japan's mainland. We've got all the islands being affected. That brought some heavy rain, strong winds, big waves. And as this continues to move to the northeast, still going to do so for some spots, especially closer to Osaka and Tokyo in the days ahead. Here's where it is right now. And notice the northeast movement of this. If you look to the upper patterns, look what's going on over here. We got the upper level steering mechanisms taking this away from some of the islands. However, it's pretty big. You have a lot of moisture to contend with. Plus, a feature just to the north and west of here is also adding some of the moisture. So this did a number on some of the islands south here, and it also brought in the chance for some mudslides, landslides, still a possibility. Right in Okinawa, we had wind gusts up to 74 miles per hour. So a lot of people have been without power. They also had to cancel hundreds of flights as well. These are the impacts that we'll start to see for some of the other islands. And look at Tokyo. This, as you look at the cone for the next several days with the steering mechanisms driving this away, you're still going to see some of the rain having an effect here, as well as some of the stronger winds. Remember, the center of the storm, rather, could go anywhere within that cone, and it's a pretty narrow cone. Forecast models are in good agreement that this will continue in the direction that it's going right now. The rainfall could be intense. And you remember here, you've got a lot of mountains, and this is going to be a concern for some of these areas here. Okinawa and Tokyo will deal with some of the heavier rainfall, especially as we go through Wednesday evening and into Thursday. And they've got to be ready for that. This could lead to the possibility of some landslides here. On average, for the Western Pacific, the typhoon season, remember, typhoon is just a hurricane. That's what they call it there. They get, on average, 26 names. This data goes back to 1991, with 16 of those being typhoons, 9 of those being major.
2: And Fox Weather is your Hurricane HQ. And as the Atlantic hurricane season begins, disaster preparedness is becoming top of mind. Groups like the Salvation Army are sounding off the best ways to stay ready and steady.
3: Yeah, they're urging communities in some of these storm-prone areas to begin preps right now. And that includes having an emergency supply kit, a communications plan with your family and friends, and an evacuation plan. We're joined now by Megan Foley. She's the Emergency Disaster Services Director for the Salvation Army. Megan, good morning. Thanks for being with us this morning.
4: Thanks for having me, Craig and Haley. Good morning.
3: You got it. Good morning. Let's begin with some of the recommended preps that you talk about for the emergency kit. What do you think everyone needs to have in that kit?
4: Everyone definitely needs essentials like a flashlight, some snacks, some water to go in the kit, and then in addition to the everything that you need in there and the essentials, think about your individual family. So if grandma and grandpa live with you, don't forget to include their medications for them. If you have a pet, make sure you've got your dog food in your emergency kit. And if you have kids, know that this is going to be a very stressful time for them. So include something comforting like a favorite toy or some games to make sure they're not bored.
3: Yeah.
2: And as meteorologists, communication is key when it comes to disaster and when it's about to strike. What tips do you guys recommend folks to maybe look into ahead of an event to make sure that they are well informed and prepared? And then also, how do they try and stay calm? Do you have any words of advice to help ease maybe some of the anxiety people are feeling going into hurricane season?
4: Yes, absolutely. So a couple things about a communications plan. A family should always have a communications plan. You should know and expect that power will go off, and so communications will be difficult. Have chargers at the ready so you can keep your cell phone charged. Have alternate ways to reach out to people outside of the disaster zone. Those things will help make sure that people will know that you are safe. Ways to make sure that you are safe and that you're getting the communications that you need. Have an emergency radio, something that's crank powered or solar powered, so you're not relying on that very valuable and precious electricity during disasters. Communications is also very important for businesses. You want to make sure that you have a plan for your employees and that you know where your employees are and that they're safe and what their plan is. And so my best advice to everyone is to start now. Start today. Do something small. Add one thing to your emergency kit each week. That way it's not a financial burden. And know that each step that you take is one step closer to making sure that you and your family are prepared so that you don't have to worry when a disaster hits.
3: It's so true. And whenever we get to that point where we're talking about evacuations, a lot of times things change with evacuation routes for different counties, different states. Everyone's different. What do you think works? And what would you say, okay, that's a great way to have an evacuation plan ready to go?
4: Plan now is the first step for sure. So know about your house. Is your house going to be a safe place to stay during a disaster? If you're in an evacuation zone, know that now. Look it up. And then most importantly, follow directions from your local authorities. They're going to have the best information for what's happening in your neighborhood, in your community. So if they ask you to evacuate, take that seriously. Also recognize that you don't have to evacuate far. The motto is really evacuate a couple miles, not a couple hundred miles. And so the idea is to get you out of harm's way to a safe hotel room or to a safe friend's house. You don't have to spend a lot of money buying a plane ticket to fly across the country.
2: And quickly before we let you go, I always think it's important. Everybody reaches out to us. How can we help? How can we help? And the Salvation Army is a fantastic organization to get involved with. What are the steps people can take to get involved with you guys so that it's not a last minute thing when disaster strikes? They're already working and possibly even onboarded and trained.
3: Because
2: I'm sure that's huge.
3: Yeah.
4: I encourage everyone to reach out to your local Salvation Army today. 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We want a community that is resilient and trained and ready to go, and you can start that today. When disaster strikes, the most important thing to do is give cash. That gives us the flexibility to get the things that that community needs when they need them and help support the local economy. You can find out all of that and more at www.salvationarmyusa.org.
3: That's an easy one. We appreciate your time because it is the time to be prepared as we go through this season ahead. That's Megan Foley with the Salvation Army. Megan, thank you so much.
4: Thanks for having me. Have a great day.
3: You too.
2: Back to the severe weather sphere, the Central Plains, they saw many rounds of severe weather this May, and all modes of severe weather were on the table at points. We saw large hail, damaging winds, and periods of heavy rain that resulted in flash flooding. And the month wasn't without a few tornadoes. This one, an EF3 out of Howard County, Nebraska. It caused widespread damage, spinning up to 160-mile-per-hour winds. And then Oklahoma, well, they saw the lowest number of May tornadoes since 2005. So you're looking at a tornado in Nebraska and you're thinking, okay, May was very active, tornadically speaking. It's actually the opposite. We've had 166 total reports. The monthly average is 288. So we were well below average. And while the state of Oklahoma, we thought they might go the entire month of May without a tornado report, the National Weather Service out of Tulsa was able to confirm a couple of very low-end brief spin-up tornadoes along the southeastern side. So at the end of the day, Oklahoma, you did have a couple of tornadoes in May, but thankfully they were on the quieter end of things considering a significant EF4, the first since 2024 that tore through Enid, Oklahoma, causing just widespread damage. The lowest tornado reports for the month of May were at number 7 on the list. Notice how 2005, 114, that was the last time Oklahoma had zero tornadoes reported. So it's really been two decades since we've had this level of a lull. 152 tornado reports is the story so far. And what's interesting is Illinois still remains the top state with the most tornadic activity. The most tornadoes at 166, which is more than double their annual average of 54 so far. Now, Oklahoma, just looking over the last couple of years, 2019, an incredibly active year for tornadoes all across the country. And really, so was 2024. Although I will say 2024 targeted more so the North Central Plains, Nebraska, Iowa, parts of the Dakotas. But then you look back to 2012, that was the last time Oklahoma had two tornadoes recorded in the month of May. So we're on the lower end of the spectrum. But then the question becomes, okay, what about June? We've seen what May did, and in some cases, especially in Oklahoma's case, did not bring. Well, June actually is going to be a little bit on the more active side. For at least this week, we've been tracking a severe weather threat across the northern plains. Our jet stream a little less amplified, so it's allowing storms to spark across North and South Dakota, but that's going to change for the middle and latter part of June. Powerful jet stream to scream across the Pacific, and that's going to allow more intense severe weather. So for those World Cup games out of Kansas City, well, we might have some severe weather to contend with.
3: And still ahead, we're tracking some severe weather across portions of the plains. Hail looked like snow in Colorado yesterday. Look at that out of Aurora, one of the suburbs in Denver. Impressive storms there, and we'll see some of those across the Dakotas all the way down through the plains. Fox Weather First, we'll be right back.

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1: You got it. And we are already in the thick of storm season.
0: Boy, are we.
1: We've had 400 confirmed touchdown tornadoes, which is crazy to think about. And if the power goes out or your phone dies, you need access to information, and you're going to grab this NOAA radio from AudioBox. 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So it's going to help you be prepared. The other nice thing about this is it is a power bank. So if the power goes out, you can charge your phone. There's even a reading lamp and a really bright flashlight, which is wonderful. Of course, you can charge this a multitude of ways. We've got the solar panel, which if you're out camping or hiking, just expose it to sun. Of course, you can hand crank it if the power's out. And then it's got a suite of cables, so you can charge it indoor as well. Information is key.
0: Yes.
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1: Hello, welcome in to Fox Weather First. I'm Haley Meyer.
2: It is Tuesday morning. Hope you're having a great start to your day. I'm Craig Herrera. We also have Britta Merwin with us this morning, tracking some severe storms yet again. And I'll tell you what, tomorrow's threat doesn't shift a whole lot compared to what we're expecting today.
1: I got to tell you what, there is a lot on our plate as meteorologists today. There are so many
2: Hurricane
1: little things
2: HQ,
1: going around.
2: Severe weather HQ. We're getting ready for the big tournament.
1: The World Cup. My brain is a big pile of mush, and it's not just because it's 7 o'clock in the morning here Eastern time. It's just because there's so many different pockets and little impulses of energy that are going to disrupt the forecast and make it a little bit stormy throughout the day today. We'll start off with our sprawling severe weather threat, though. The Dakotas down to the northwestern tip of Nebraska, kind of in the worst spot. The southeast also seeing some potential through today, but not quite as elevated. And then we have another threat in the southeast. So three separate zones. But we'll focus on the more elevated threat for today, which is in the Dakotas and the northwestern Nebraska, level 2 out of 5, where hail is going to be the primary driver of severe weather. We could see egg-sized hail. But these storms are really going to get going. And especially you can see this little dip in the jet stream here, and then we'll have an area of low pressure begin to develop and shift further south. That's going to add a little extra rotation. And so an isolated tornado is also very possible.
2: Yeah, no kidding. And this includes portions of the Dakotas, also some hail in the mix. This afternoon, you got some daytime heating. Watch for some of those storms to really pick up right off of the Front Range, right through the Rockies, and then drift to the east. Notice what happens south of there. Also some strong winds potentially all the way through Texas. Overnight hours, things start to fizzle out, but we do it all over again tomorrow in almost the same spots. Now, to your point, the tornado threat is a little higher. It's a level 2, if you will, especially from Rapid City up into portions of southern portion of North Dakota, and Bismarck is just outside of there. But really, the level 1 threat extends all the way into central portions of both states.
1: Yeah, I mean, this is a spot where the dew points are surging up into the 50s, 60s, which overall is a fairly moist air mass for this part of the country this early on in the year. And so that's helping to support some extra instability. And then we take you down to the southeast, where moisture is not hard to come by ever. And so that's also going to help amplify some of these storms. We have a lifting mechanism, a frontal boundary that's going to be shifting further south as well, and that's helping to spark up some of the more isolated showers, thunderstorms across the afternoon and early evening. Some of them could become severe, so that's why we look at a low-end risk for today.
2: Meantime, after that, we get to tomorrow. Guess what? Tomorrow, we'll start with the plains because the threat now shifts a little farther east, but it still includes that level 2, the eastern half of the Dakotas. A live shot this morning from North Platte. And to your point, Haley, we've got a lot of moisture that just gets fed all the way up, all the way into Canada, really. And this will help the atmosphere recharge, and we'll be looking at an afternoon event again tomorrow. Look at all that moisture right there. We've got that, you mentioned that ridge, if you will, right in through here. And that big dome well up into the north is pretty strong. So this area of low pressure just barely budges a little farther east. And now the storm threat shifts from here to about here. So got the chance for severe weather there tomorrow.
1: Yeah, same states, just a minor shift, and it's really locked in south of Fargo near Aberdeen, where that's the most elevated risk for tornadoes, damaging wind, and large hail. So we'll see some discrete cells that'll pop up and then potentially some upscale growth going on, and we could have some smaller clusters. That's where the wind aspect comes into play. But egg-sized hail extends as far south as Interstate 80, yeah. So near North Platte, potentially if you're making those long-distance travel plans. I know I-80 is big for trucking.
2: Yeah.
1: As well. So with winds and hail, that's going to be disruptive.
2: Yeah, if you're going to be doing any type of outdoor activities, this is the time of year. Kids are out of school. You planned your weekend getaway or weekly getaway. Watch for some of those strong crosswinds, especially coming in out of the southwest. If you're going to be traveling 90, 94, or your point, an 80, those could be a tough go, holding on to the steering wheel tight. Overnight, some of this goes all the way into the state of Minnesota. So Minnesota dealing with a bit of a break today, but you get the energy tomorrow as far as rainfall. Fargo, you got some scattered showers during the afternoon and evening. As far as this second round, past 6 o'clock, it goes just from the southwest of Fargo all the way to Bemidji. Once we go through the evening hours, you notice this big red here. There's Interstate 90. And then we'll also see the storm threat as we go in through Thursday shift a little farther east. Finally, we get a little movement here, but South Dakota, northern Nebraska still in the threat zone here. We'll watch this for the afternoon and evenings here as well.
1: Let's talk about what the other side of this blocking high kind of looks like, because that high pressure that Craig was just talking about is into northern Canada. But on both the left and the right-hand side, you have some disturbed weather. And for the East Coast, it's this large trough that's going to be developing a coastal low and whipping up the waves and the wind across the Carolina coast and potentially even into southeastern Georgia. So one thing that we have talked a lot about here on Fox Weather is coastal erosion and what that means for the North Carolina Outer Banks. We've seen multiple homes collapse due to big waves, and there are still homes threatened by this. Just yesterday, we spoke to the North Carolina governor on Weather Command, and he gave us some insight on what they're doing to help homeowners with their homes really on the line this year in this hurricane season. The good news is that this coastal low is not expected to become tropical, won't be able to really shed its frontal characteristics, and it will be mostly of a cold core in nature as opposed to a warm core, which would then be a tropical storm. And in this case, though, here's our big trough that's setting up. We'll get a low that kind of develops at the base of it. In addition to that, attached to the low, you'll have a cold front. And so you get those storms developing and riding right up against that cold front, and then sometimes they can get a little bit more organized, which is why you have that coastal system that sets up. What we're really tracking, though, is not necessarily rain. It's the waves and the wind. This low is going to be well off of the coast, in some cases close to 300 miles east from the Outer Banks and from coastal Carolina. And so the rain is going to be mostly attached and into the center of the Atlantic. We could get a couple of showers, maybe a few brief thunderstorms along the Outer Banks from Wilmington out towards Nag's Head. But truly, it's not going to be that disruptive, especially going into the weekend, because Tuesday through Thursday, the middle half of the week, is where this is the most impact driven. Then by the weekend, as that front slides off, you actually are going to be dealing with some drier conditions, but also warmer weather. The high is going to slowly shift off towards the east. And we could be talking about the chance for some heat alerts in portions of the southeast, like North, South Carolina, Georgia, possibly Tennessee. The rip current threat, though, that's one thing that is a sneaky danger in the weather world. So Virginia Beach out towards Hatteras, high rip current risk today and likely tomorrow. That moderate risk, though, extends all the way down to the Florida Space Coast. Well, the countdown to the World Cup is on, and forecasts are coming in for the first few matches. The U.S. men's team, well, they played their first friendly against Senegal on Sunday, and they won. So one win down, a lot more to go. Coming up, we're taking a look at what to expect for the World Cup weather. Fox Weather First will be right back.

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6: Welcome back into Fox Weather First. I'm Haley Meyer, here with Craig Carrera and Britta Merwin. We're tracking a severe weather threat across the plains and also the southeast today. So it's all across the country. But we'll start off in the plains. That's where we have a more elevated risk. And it's been repeated rounds of severe storms that's also fueling a flash flood threat across some states in the United States. So let's get into some of the details. Guthrie, Oklahoma, temperatures 70 degrees outside. It's already pretty early in the morning. Tulsa, Oklahoma, you've got some rain on the board. You can see Tulsa in this northeastern corridor. You've got that big push of moisture heading in right now. The atmosphere should rebound quite nicely, even given the storms that have occurred throughout the morning in parts of central Kansas. Where the strongest storms are at right now, but still sub-severe, are just north of Oklahoma City. We're seeing a tail end of a budding MCS, but not really connected, a little more discreet here over in McAlester, Oklahoma. The good thing is we're seeing a little bit more stabilization right now. So if you look at this particular radar signature and you back it up in time, notice that we had a little more lightning, had a couple of areas highlighted for heavier downpours. That was likely a hail core, potentially some pea-sized hail, especially here just north of Woodward. That was about 5 a.m. But then as this storm continues to track, it's losing some of its steam. And so that's helping to spare some of the heavy rain for spots along I-35. Enid, Oklahoma, an area that took on one of the strongest tornadoes over the last couple of years for Oklahoma. They are probably still in full-blown recovery mode for that neighborhood that was decimated. Well, you've got more rain that was overhead. So things are starting to exit, but I would say the strongest pocket of weather over Ringwood and just off to the east of Enid as we speak. And then this brings me over to the Tulsa area. Tulsa, it's just some light moderate precip on the wake of a larger push of some thunderstorm activity. But this is heading closer to Interstate 49. And at this point, It's about 55, 56 miles away from Fayetteville, Arkansas, where we've got the University of Arkansas as well, Fort Smith. These storms are moving likely at about 30 or so miles per hour, so I would say give it another 30 to 45 minutes. But we also have that threat for the southeast, especially later this afternoon, where that heat and the differential heating between the ocean and the land really bubbles things up.
7: And the Atlantic hurricane season, rather, is up and running, and the Outer Banks of North Carolina are still reeling from last year's tropical impacts. High surf, erosion, that knocked down dozens of beachfront homes. Fox weather correspondent Katie Byrne returned to Buxton, North Carolina, as they prepare for the 2026 Atlantic hurricane season.
8: Well, we've got some serious rain to kick off the 2026 hurricane season here on the Outer Banks. But when a lot of people think back on the 2025 hurricane season, they may remember it for having zero U.S. landfalling hurricanes. Still, that doesn't mean there were zero impacts, especially when you look at places like Buxton, North Carolina, where the coastline is forever changed. 20 houses have collapsed here on the Outer Banks since September, all a result of coastal storms, erosion, and high surf. Those houses just couldn't hold up to the water anymore, and some are still submerged in it. I've been talking to locals who say they're doing what they can to race to get ready for not only hurricane season, but their tourist season, too.
9: These are homes that people have come to for years and years, and they're gone.
10: As I was standing by for a live shot in early October, an eighth home collapsed into the Atlantic, feet from where we were set up.
11: Oh, there it goes. There it goes.
10: I heard it before I saw it. Pilings cracking, snapping.
9: It's very eerie. These houses were nowhere near the ocean not too long ago.
10: Dozens of neighbors stood watching, surrounded by debris from other homes that had already fallen. That's where I met Adrian, a Buxton resident.
9: Things are changing on the island.
10: For much of the summer on Hatteras Island, piles of debris lined the beach, and homes that were once far from the water sat in the surf.
12: You can just look around and see these massive piles of debris. I've never seen anything like this.
10: And the impact went beyond structures, hitting businesses too.
13: We have July and August to make money. We lost half of August due to Hurricane Erin with evacuations and whatnot, and the business never came back.
10: As the season went on and more homes fell, the focus shifted from cleanup to what comes next.
12: The tides will come, the waves will come, the storms will come. It seems like we need to kind of be like more forward

0: are doing to try to get ahead of the ocean destroying their homes. We still have a lot of work to do here. Locals are wanting to emphasize that they are open for business here on the Outer Banks. And if you're thinking about planning a trip for the summer, you may as well bring that business to a place that could really use it. In Buxton, North Carolina, Katie Byrne, Fox Weather.
1: Yeah, when communities are going through a hard time and they're coastal communities that depend on that local economy, you got to infuse it if you can. So, you know, there's so many spots that are kind of in the same spot. Eastern Tennessee, you know,
2: Western North Carolina. Parts of Florida as well. And this is the time they say, please, we welcome you to come back. Help us get up and going again. We've done our part. Now help us so we can get up and going, because these storms, they leave quite an impact on these communities. Day two of the Atlantic hurricane season, and all is quiet in the basin for now. We're going to tell you why and some of the reasons that we factor into what we've been watching, especially over the main development region. We began through this month. We've got some hostile winds, cooler temperatures, Saharan dust, all of it, everything that works against the development of tropical activity here. We look at the main development region, and typically we do get active later on in the season here. Areas we need to watch are the Gulf of America and the Caribbean. But when we look to the main development region, there is a lot going on right here that is working against the development of a disturbance coming off from the coast of Africa. Number one, man, look at the amount of dust spreading all the way across the Caribbean. Portions of Florida might even see some of that. Britta, this goes well up and curves off before it hits the southeast. The main reason, a very, very strong high-pressure system just off the coast of Africa here.
1: Now, these conditions are very common for the beginning of hurricane season. The interesting thing here is that there's been so much wide discussion about El Nino. I'm sure everybody that's not even a weather enthusiast has heard about it. The main development zone might not wake up this year. This is typical to see it shut down at the beginning of season because of the dust, because the water temperatures are cooler. But with El Nino in effect, the wind patterns are not going to be very favorable across the MDR, which leaves close to home. That is, by the way, the zone that we do look at this time of year. Right now, we have prevalent calm winds for the most part over the Gulf and the southeast coastline. So we'll have to continue to watch those zones. As you can see, we have plenty of wind shear over the main development zone in the Caribbean. So that's going to be a nice buffer that protects us. And that looks to stay in place all the way through the middle part of June.
2: That
1: so I would not
2: water.
1: Anticipate much.
2: No, not at all. And that's also mixing things up, keeping the water shear cooler than we typically would. Well, you need them to be like 80, 82 or so. They're cooler than average. So you can see all of the blue right on here. And a lot of it, when you look at the 80 degree temperatures, the max a couple of spots at 86. But Maine, the entire region is pretty much below average. When you take a look at the average here, we're slightly above it. But when you look at the average all the way back to 1982, we're kind of where we would be on par. Having said that, we also talk about what you were talking about here, the limited vertical instability. We don't have the setup where these storms can just tower up.
1: Exactly.
2: Winds are just shredding them apart, like getting cotton candy and pulling it apart.
1: Right now, everything is in our favor. So what a great way to start hurricane season. The typical things that we're looking at as buffers, they're all in place. As we said, though, a little bit of caution in the wind. We always have to look out for the Gulf and also the southeast coastline, because conditions there can change very quickly. And then you don't have a lot of time to prepare. So if you live in the Gulf states, the southeast, make sure that you're doing your appropriate prep. If you have a trip planned across the Caribbean, I mean, green lights across the board.
2: Seriously.
1: With the dust, we're not even going to have a lot of shower activity. So you really picked primo weather conditions if you do have some travel really mid-month across the Caribbean.
2: Yeah, below average rainfall there. And once we get to September about the 10th or so, that's when we tend to reach peak. In the meantime, we're right about here, and then we'll start to see activity potentially ramp up. But we'll watch and go through the entire season with you.
3: And we are now officially fewer than 10 days out from the World Cup. The U.S. men's national team had a friendly match against Senegal in Charlotte, North Carolina on Sunday. And the U.S., they got the big win, their first since November. They have another friendly match that's happening in Chicago this weekend. So it's the second round to test this new and young team before they jump into the world's largest and one of the most watched tournaments across the entire globe. So, yes, 10 days going down to 9 days now, just about. There are stadiums all across not only the U.S., Mexico and Canada. And we're tracking the threat of maybe some severe storms across the central tier. So we're looking at you, Kansas City, possibly Dallas. Dallas, and then the threat for some tropical activity, especially for a spot like Mexico City, Guadalajara, and even

0: Monterey. So weather's going to have a very big hand in maybe who wins and who loses in some of these matches, but also if we see weather delays. The first game is set to kick off in Mexico City on June 11th. The first U.S. match is Friday, June 12th, over in Los Angeles. That's an indoor stadium, so we're not dealing with significant weather impacts. Then the finale, the World Cup Championship match, is on July 19th here at the New York, New Jersey Stadium. So it'll be interesting to see the U.S. men's. They're not necessarily favored to make it to the final, but I think they have a good shot this year. They are a young and great team. I like their odds. Monterey Stadium is the hottest at 96 degrees. So Group F, featuring the Netherlands and Sweden, they're going to have to be dealing with heat going into their group stage matches. However, the USA, they have the best weather out of all of the groups, in my personal opinion.
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17: 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You're watching Weather Command. I'm Stephen Morgan.
1: And I'm Marissa Torres. Thank you for joining us. It is Tuesday, June 2nd. The Atlantic hurricane season, it is now underway. And here at Fox Weather, it is Hurricane HQ Week, a week of special coverage. And it's going to feature expert analysis as well as those exclusive look-aheads at this year's storm potential.
17: Last night, we had our eye on the season. And if you missed the special, well, here's a portion of it.
18: Never one factor that can dictate how a hurricane season's going to go. But if there was close to one, it would be the El Nino, at least one that's of very strong intensity.
4: A strong one. And El Nino is the warming of the water in this box south of Hawaii. Mm-hmm. And the reason that's significant, well, two reasons. One is that just research has shown that that's a where you can look to determine if the whole atmosphere is moving into an El Nino mode. You look at the warmth of the water in that box. But it spreads out,
18: yes,
4: and makes these upper level winds, and then it descends over the Atlantic, so it squashes the storms. The other thing it does, when the air rises, it creates a suction, mm-hmm, right? So that pulls stronger air across the Caribbean, stronger trade winds. So you get wind stronger from the east over the Caribbean, and you get wind going the other way in the upper levels of the atmosphere. So you're kind of like scissors cutting at storm. The El Nino is a tamping influence, mm-hmm, on the storms, and all indications are, because the ocean is not boiling out there. In fact, the tropical ocean is quite cool, that we won't have as many storms, but that doesn't mean that we can't still have significant hurricanes.
1: All right, and tonight we're going to highlight the eyes inside the storm. That's going to be focusing on the critical work hurricane hunters do to better forecast tropical systems. Much more on tonight's special coming up 8 p.m. Eastern. But first,
8: yesterday, it was a big day, right? In Miami, officials gathered at the National Hurricane Center in South Florida on the first day of hurricane season. One of those speakers was the director of the National Hurricane Center.
1: That is Dr. Michael Brennan. And in fact, he's joining us this morning on Weather Command. What a treat that we've been able to rally with the NHC so frequently in the lead up and now in the actual Atlantic hurricane season. Dr. Brennan, yesterday we had that press conference. We had our Ian Oliver and our Brian Norcross also in Miami, where the NHC is located. But it wasn't just the NHC, right? We had FEMA. We had local emergency agencies, management agencies. It really spoke to this collective movement and agreement that everybody has to make sure people are prepared. And that seemed to be the big message yesterday.
11: Yeah, absolutely. Yeah, that's the whole point of everything we do to roll out the kickoff to hurricane season, is to emphasize that preparedness message and to emphasize that it really starts with people getting them and their families and themselves ready within their own home and within their own community, because that's who you're going to go through a storm with. Those are likely going to be the first people that you turn to for help, are going to be your friends and neighbors within that community. So it's really a community effort to get ready for hurricane season and get through whatever Mother Nature throws at us.
8: Dr. Brennan, like the graphic behind you of knowing your risks, wind and water, there will be some new risks, too, that are alerted or at least products issued for certain islands in the Pacific. One of note, Hawaii. There are some new products that are being offered. I'm talking specifically about the storm surge products. Could you elaborate just a bit on that? And hopefully it's not used, but I would imagine with this developing El Nino season, it might be something that will come in handy later this year.
11: Yeah, so we are rolling out the storm surge watch warning, the inundation graphic, the peak storm surge map that we've had for the continental United States, Puerto Rico, and the Virgin Islands. Those are now going to be operational for the main Hawaiian Islands this year. And the point of those products is really to highlight those areas that are at risk of life-threatening inundation from storm surge. It's not as common in the Hawaiian Islands, but it certainly can happen. And with El Nino expected to develop, and we're expecting much above normal activity in the Central Pacific Basin, it's good to have this in place, and we can get that warning out to folks if we need to.
1: You know, I think one of the things each season is pretty spectacular to see is the advancements where you've grown as an agency, but also technology that's also advanced. And I think what's really unique when it comes to hurricane forecasting, and we'll get into the hurricane hunters in a moment, because what they do is incredible and very brave, flying into the strongest of storms Mother Nature can create. But also we saw, with NOAA, new technology when it comes to not only AI, but getting some of these drones, these sail drones and drones in the water, in these storms. And in fact, we did do a segment on it just last week. So we want to play a quick snippet of that interview, and then we'll check back with you about that.
16: But we have an air deployed drone. That's the S0 built by Black Swift out in Colorado. And it's deployed from our hurricane hunters, the P3s. It shoots out of our deployment capability from the bottom of the P3s, and then we spiral into the high wind eyewall region, which is surrounding the calm eye. We're getting into regions of the storm we can't get otherwise. It's just too unsafe for crewed aircraft, and we're flying for hours, not minutes.
1: Yeah, hours, not I think what I thought was great too with the Black Swift, that uncrewed aircraft, it can improve hurricane intensity by 10%, those forecasts. Yeah. This is huge.
11: Yeah, absolutely. This is great new technology. We're getting the data in real time here at the Hurricane Center once they deploy that Black Swift out of the P3. And the new version of NOAA's hurricane analysis and forecast system, or HAVS hurricane model, that's going to be implemented in July, is going to be assimilating or analyzing the data from those Black Swift drones. And that's where we can see that intensity forecast improvement. And even in weaker storms like tropical storms, that intensity forecast improvement could be even higher, maybe 20 to 30%, getting that data down near the ocean surface. Like Dr. Cione mentioned, you can't get a crewed aircraft down there. You can drop drop-sons, but you're only getting data at a point. So having an instrument that can loiter down there and fly around for up to a couple hours is really, breaking new ground in terms of what it can measure.
8: Yeah, especially when an object, I know it's, not a human, but an object that can just loiter in a hurricane. That sounds almost sci-fi. It's crazy, Dr. Brennan, the advancements that we've had. I don't want to go too much into the weeds. We're not going to talk about past seasons, but there is one that our Brian Norcross has mentioned. It's the 1983 hurricane season, because we had the fewest named storms. Alicia was a monster. It was from 1983. It affected the Texas coastline. I briefly skimmed the post-analysis. It was written up in 1984 after that. And one of the sentences in that post-analysis said, Alicia is one of the best documented hurricanes ever to affect the United States. It was due in part to the measurements made in the storm as it came ashore, but also the fact that it made landfall along the Texas coastline near several major weather offices and radar facilities. So I look at 83. I now look at 2026 with the implementation of these drones. Would you say hurricane forecasting is on this exponential climb to get better and better? Or are we still sort of on this linear trajectory to improve?
11: That's a great question. I think we're certainly seeing a lot of improvement. Whether it's exponential or not, time will tell. But I certainly think we can say now that hurricanes are better sampled in terms of the types of data we can get than they ever have been in the past, not just with uncrewed systems, but with aircraft, Doppler radar, sail drones, uncrewed ocean systems, and the satellite data we have now. You go back to like 1983, you were getting a satellite picture like this for Alicia maybe like once an hour. Now we're getting routine imagery every few minutes over storms. So we have a lot more information than we've ever had before. That gets into the models. That's really improved the forecasting. I think we are making some very rapid improvements in forecasting rapid intensification. You can see that just in the last 3 to 5 years with the more aggressive forecasts we're now able to make for storms like Melissa, Helene, Milton. Those are forecasts we simply would not have been able to make 5 or 10 years ago.
1: Yeah, I think you look at what we're keeping the same, what we know works, and what we've been able to adjust. And I do think it's been pretty incredible to watch the evolution. It is life-saving in the end. We're going to talk more about the hurricane hunters. We had our Brandi Campbell yesterday joining us live out of Biloxi, Mississippi, at Keesler Air Force Base, talking about the aircrafts that fly out from there. You also have the NOAA hurricane hunters, these flying meteorological stations, right? They're out there collecting as much as they can. Yeah. And so yet again, another season. And you took them on tour as well, so people could see them up close.
11: Yeah, it's really important. It's great to do these hurricane awareness tours. We can get the aircraft out, and that people love to come, not just see the aircraft, but talk to the brave men and women who fly on the planes, the pilots, the meteorologists, the maintenance folks, all the people who could keep that mission running and keep the plane safe. But they really do continue to collect the most valuable direct measurements we can get inside the storm, how strong it is, how big it is, where it's located. And that data is, we've been flying aircraft into hurricanes for 80 years. For most of that time, the data was really largely used just by the human forecasters here at the Hurricane Center. But that data is now getting into all the models. And that is really what's helping to drive some of those improvements, especially on the intensity front. And that translates directly into more effective, more accurate watches and warnings, products like those storm surge watches and warnings to tell people about what hazards they have to prepare for.
8: Well, it's a valuable tool or tools that are offered at the National Hurricane Center. And hopefully we don't see much of them this season. I said that yesterday, kind of echoing it again today, because we do hope for a quiet season. But we know that we will be ready and certainly watching. Appreciate your time this morning, Dr. Michael Brennan, director of the National Hurricane Center. Thanks, as always, for coming on the show.
11: Great to be with you. Thanks.
1: All right. We got six. 2 days down, 6 months to go. It's a very long season. And to be quite honest, the National Hurricane Center is working year round, obviously. But this is sort of the main event, the main 6 months that we really focus in on. Same with the hurricane hunters. They work year round. And we want to talk a little bit more about what they do. As I mentioned, we had Brandi Campbell in Biloxi, Mississippi, telling more of the human element about some of the pilots and meteorologists that are flying into these storms. But they are an incredible way to get more information and data from these storms. They make the forecast more accurate. And by the way, they're also the subject of a Fox Weather special, a coverage that's going to air tonight at 8 o'clock Eastern. So tune in for that. We'll dive into some of the basics to get you started before you can launch into the more, well, I guess the longer version. One of the unique things about Hurricane HQ week is we're able to not only prep you for what could be to come, but also a look at what we've been able to accomplish and seasons that we've weathered. And when you look at the hurricane hunters, so this is something from 1943, Stephen. Mm-hmm. So this is nothing new. So you talk about sticking with something that works and finding that ability to fly into these storms. You have Biloxi, Mississippi. You also have Lakeland, Florida. So we have both the Air Force and we have also NOAA. Right. And it's that ground truth, as we like to say.
8: And the Air Force, they're located in Biloxi at Keesler Air Force Base, which is where we had Brandi Campbell yesterday. And Brandi's going to be joining us later this morning. I think she's in New Orleans because also tonight we're going to have a Comeback Kitchens special. Then you have Lakeland, Florida. That's where the NOAA flights are. They always have unique patterns, what you will see if we do get a storm that threatens land, because they will only sample storms that threaten land or could potentially threaten land.
1: Right.
8: The hurricane hunters fly in this configuration, and they call it the alpha pattern. Mm-hmm. And it's so they treat the, we'll call it the circle, they treat the cyclone with all quadrants, all sides. You have the front left, the front right, and then the back left and right. And sampling all quadrants are very important, because where's the most intense part of the storm? And they'll make several passes as these hurricane hunters fly through.
1: They want to punch that eyeball, and as you said, sample the different quadrants. And so while you have NOAA and Air Force hurricane hunters, the mission remains the same. We'll kick it off with NOAA, the P3, the WP3D. The P3 is one I think that's most familiar to folks. The P3 is the one that has the Miss Piggy and the Kermit. They're affectionately named with NOAA. And with these particular aircrafts, yes, you are gathering that data, but more importantly, locating the center and the strength of the system. And that, on average, is about an 8 to 10-hour mission. So they can generally track over 3,500 miles.
8: Mm-hmm. And what our graphic won't show is the drones that will now be flying into the storm. That is the newest feature that we have, that the Hurricane Hunter flights will be equipped with. So that's a great asset, a great ability. In addition to that, we heard Michael Brennan mention that these Hurricane Hunter planes, the P3s, are equipped with radar, so also able to detect what's going on through the storm as they're navigating into it.
1: Right. This particular stepped frequency microwave radiometer is especially important when it comes to forecasting for storm surge as well.
8: Yeah.
1: That's one of the tools that's used for that. And again, being equipped with the various radars. So we'll be breaking down the various planes within both, but taking a look at things we'll be following throughout the season for you.
8: Yeah, a lot to track as we gear up for it. The Atlantic is going to take center stage, and I guess depending on where you live, if it's been through the North Carolina Outer Banks, well, for years, it's the Atlantic that has dictated a lot. Last year, the issue of this angry ocean came back into the limelight. More than two dozen homes have fallen into the Atlantic since 2025. The culprit, repeated storms brushing the coast that kept kicking up that surf. And just as we begin this new hurricane season, there's another storm. It may not have a name, but it is threatening some of the coastline. The full forecast after the break.
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5: That voice you hear, Fox Weather correspondent Katie Byrne, she's been witnessing the power of the ocean for several years now. She was along North Carolina's Outer Banks last year in September when the Atlantic took out another home. This was in Buxton, where 19 homes have collapsed alone since last September, not even been a year. And we have 19 homes in Buxton. And it doesn't take a landfalling hurricane to produce this type of damage. In fact, more times than not, it's just an area of low pressure that produces gusty winds. That increases the surf and it makes homes vulnerable. And guess what? We're watching the possibility of a coastal storm that could linger off the southeast coast through at least Thursday. It might not even rain, but it's going to be windy, and those breezy conditions are the concern. It is a storm to watch. It's a storm that's been on our radar since last weekend. So with that in mind, we'll watch the pattern. We'll watch to see how things ultimately shape up. What we are watching, this large upper-level trough, you can see it on water vapor this morning, all associated with an area of low pressure well to the north through the Maritimes of Canada, even north of the Maritimes. But what we'll see with this digging trough is its positioning, at least with respect to the southeast coast, is going to be favorable for an area of low pressure to develop. With that in mind, we're also going to have some moisture. That moisture is going to converge, and we could very well have a low pressure that develops. But look at all of this dry air, Marissa. Mm-hmm. Maybe that's one thing we didn't talk much about. There will be a lot of dry air associated with this thing. So I think with the moisture convergence that we'll have in the Western Atlantic, mm-hmm. that dry air is going to rob this storm of a lot of the moisture and mm-hmm. probably, at the end of the day, keep most of the coastline dry.
6: Yeah.
5: Dry air is going to win out. But I think the low still does produce some problems.
6: Yeah, I think anytime you have an area of low pressure off the eastern seaboard, you have to pay attention. But how far it is or how close it is to that coastline can play a huge role. It is the main factor in terms of how far inland that rain and wind will reach. Video there of the coastline, I'm assuming that's through the Outer Banks.
5: Was this from yesterday, guys?
6: I believe that was from our Katie Byrne was in the Outer Banks yesterday. I believe
5: that was
6: in
5: from
6: Buxton.
5: Okay. It was from last year.
6: Oh, that was from last
5: August
6: year.
5: Of 2025, where we have those strong winds mm-hmm. and we have the storms that can mm-hmm. sometimes support the strong winds. And unfortunately, with an area of low pressure that's going to deepen offshore as that jet stream mm-hmm. digs in, we're going to watch as those winds will increase mm-hmm. and the rain. Be honest, compared to this time yesterday, is becoming less and less of a concern. You'll see Cape Hatteras's forecast in a little bit, and you might wonder why we're even showing it, because there's not a single rain icon. Mm-hmm. But there are breezy conditions, and those are going to persist, today, but really Wednesday mm-hmm. and Thursday, because this area of low pressure, unlike the traditional pattern that we see through the U.S., mm-hmm. where it goes west to east, because mm-hmm. that trough is digging in, This low might even retrograde a little bit. Watch this thing as those winds along the coast will strengthen.
6: Mm-hmm. Yeah, and with the Outer Banks, it kind of sticks out. Mm-hmm. It does stick out more than anybody else, so a little bit more vulnerable to that. But I think the thing to note, too, is with less rain, I think we're still likely to get more people to the beach. Though it's uncomfortable and windy and gusty at the shoreline, you do have a rip current risk. In fact, that high risk has expanded, not just along Cape Hatteras there, but further off to the north. And it's still moderate to the south. So I think staying out of the water, a smart thing to do, especially for inexperienced swimmers.
5: Well, watch for those windy conditions. Mm-hmm. There could be some homes that are vulnerable. We had mentioned Katie Byrne, and guess where she's at? She's back on the Outer Banks. She's going to be joining us here on Weather Command later this morning in the 11 o'clock hour, 10 o'clock central. North Carolinians are getting ready for hurricane season, but even a coastal storm makes some people uneasy. So stay tuned for that.
6: And when it comes to the Pacific, the western side of the very large basin has already been quite active. We continue to watch the impacts from what is now Tropical Storm Jiangmi, a weakening from a typhoon from out of the weekend. But it has and continues to impact southern Japan, even still with some of those hurricane force winds. Tokyo bracing for direct impact. You can see some of the video here, mainly wind and rain, but it could have been worse. It is weakening from out of the weekend. And you'll note that it is still scraping, especially the southern coast here of Japan. Osaka, in through Tokyo. We'll be monitoring this over the next couple of days still, but even then, it is weakening. This is that 5 a.m. advisory, winds at 60 miles per hour, that northeastward movement, and it is cruising along, 23 miles per hour for a tropical entity. Not bad, but off to the northeast it goes. So Japan will remain in its sights, but again, you're looking at more so scraping the southern edge of it as opposed to a landfall. Pressure at 980 millibars. Paying attention to the western side of the Pacific, which has already been able to produce typhoons, over the past couple of months. When you look at the enhanced satellite, you can see a lot more stretched out even than yesterday, especially to the northern and eastern side of Jiangmi. So with the weakening and getting stretched out, it is good news for Japan. You take a look at least in terms of the Air Force bases that we do have. We do have a couple of Air Force bases for the island of Okinawa.
5: Mm-hmm.
6: Winds there, 70 to 75. 7 miles per hour. So yeah. Tropical storm force by a few miles.
5: Well, you had the core. Hour. You had the core of the storm move right near the island. Mm-hmm. And this thing was always forecast to weaken as it approaches Tokyo and pushes off. But clearly, it's going to get caught up in the winds, right, in the upper level wind pattern, the steering flow, which takes those winds from the western Pacific all the way to the eastern Pacific. And who knows? I've been wanting to talk about it, but I still think it's a bit premature to see if some of that remnant moisture will get caught up and do some things for the U.S. later on.
6: Well, you're tracking it across the basin to see.
5: 7 to 10 days.
6: I mean, it takes a while.
5: It's still a ways out there. So let's get through this and then let's see it. Let's actually head back closer to home, because the eastern Pacific is also something that we need to pay attention to, because much like the western Pacific, things are awake. The average first name for the EPAC is June 10th. So as we wait for that day to arrive, we've got two areas to watch. And new this morning, I believe this is new, it's now designated an INVEST. Mm-hmm. Marissa, that's correct, right? It wasn't 90E yesterday during Weather Command. Later in the day, it became that. But INVEST 90E now showing some signs of continued or further organization. There's another area to watch that's just off the Central American coastline, and that bears watching. Actually, odds of that developing have gone up just a bit. Get used to this. Get used to watching these areas, especially with the type of circulation pattern, oscillations we're dealing with this season, notably El Nino, with those equatorial Pacific waters down here near the equator. They are warming. You can even see it by the departures. Look at those temperatures, warmer than average. This right here tells us El Nino is almost imminent. It's going to happen. We have to gain latitude, though, because as we know, tropical cyclones cannot form along the equator. You don't feel the effects of the rotation of the Earth. But the subtropical and tropical Pacific bears watching, because we've got some abnormally warm temperatures here, and those two areas that we'll be paying pretty close attention to. We get to use our exclusive product here, the Fox Weather Tropical Threat, which accounts for multiple members within the forecast model community, and highlight where the likely chances of development. And it's pathetic, right?
6: The X is covering any little bit of information you'd want.
5: And the thing is it might develop there because that's where the strongest signal is, and then it doesn't. The chances of anything forming are low. This takes us through June 11th. And what you'll see, if this thing was in motion, there's a signal that this could travel north. Maybe it could travel more northwest or maybe closer to due west. The other zone that we'll watch, a low-end tropical threat, but nothing to drive home. I think, though, with the overall pattern, one key takeaway, I know Haley Meyer, you have been covering the World Cup. Mexico City is one of the host cities. And so we watch a signal like this for some rain. June 11th is when things start, and this is for the next 10 days. So it will be something to watch. But, you know, it's not huge news to say, oh, it's going to rain in Mexico in mid-June. It's the rainy season. So
6: On par
5: for it.
6: All right, some some rain and wind over Alabama just yesterday, but some of the wind, in fact, was quite intense, if not damaging. 100 of the 170-plus wind reports received by the Storm Prediction Center on Monday did come from Alabama. Today, we have 40 million Americans that are in the threat zone. Similar threats, including damaging winds, some large hail, and even the potential for some tornadoes, depending on where you are. We're keeping an eye on the northern plains, all the way through the central and southern plains, and right along the Gulf Coast. Flash flooding is also going to be possible for portions of the plains into West Texas and eastern New Mexico. We'll break it all down when Weather Command returns.
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5: All right, it's not snow coming out of Denver. That was hail. A lot of hail falling in Colorado just yesterday. Denver pelted by golf ball-sized hailstones on Monday, all due to some thunderstorms that went right through the area. The hailstones anywhere from an inch to nearly 2 inches in diameter. All of that accumulating hail made it look like, well, we had snow on the ground. Also, it is shredding those leaves. Shredding them. They're falling down with the hailstones, but also quite a bit of rain with these storms. And as a result, you can see the puddles also collecting and some of the, you know, the ponding on the road there.
6: Yeah. There was some video I saw on our Fox Weather, I think it was our X account. Someone was filming from the high rise of a building.
5: Yes.
6: And they zoomed into a pool and you could see hailstones just splashing.
5: Cannonballing.
6: That pool.
5: Yeah.
6: Yeah. And it was a wild sight yesterday in Denver. And these things were slow moving.
5: They were.
6: They didn't move too quick.
5: And I mean, I guess we're used to seeing storms, you know, through the Front Range, eastern side of Colorado.
6: Yeah.
5: But this was in through the Denver Metro, the Mile High City. And ouch if you were underneath that.
6: Let's show you what radar looked like at the time, because as those storms develop, we even had a couple of tornado warnings associated with these storms. They developed, and as we know, the unique position of the Front Range, you'll get these areas of low pressure that form, and it's an ideal setup. Right along Interstate 70, we saw in those storms, they continued to drift east, but they were quickly warned. The National Weather Service out of Boulder going ahead and issuing the severe thunderstorm warning almost looked like two cells that essentially merged into one, but it was wild tracking the hail core on these things, because downtown Denver, we were looking at not small hail. I mean, indications that storm was producing up to golf ball size hail, but it is these storm reports that will have people talking, because once you start seeing a golf ball size hailstone falling in Denver proper, you know it's a big deal. And that even continued farther to the east, a little closer to Aurora, where we had similar size hailstones. Even the southern cell that we had producing about half dollar size hail into up to a ping pong ball size hail. So do we see it again today? Actually, there is a chance. I mean, we weren't under a high risk for Denver yesterday, and it's right along the Front Range. And so that's always the very tricky forecast. Where will those storms set up? No doubt about it, though, the high plains, this is where the pattern is going to be locked in for the rest of the week. I think that we're going to be paying a lot of attention to the storms that develop through the upper Midwest and the northern Rockies.
5: The pattern hasn't changed that much from last week. We still have that omega block looking pattern within the upper levels. And so you talk about you're pumping in heat and humidity. You have this stalled area of low pressure over Montana.
6: Mm-hmm.
5: So you have these things kind of working together to keep that severe risk kind of within the same zone.
6: Yeah, you can. can actually see that area of low pressure right there.
5: Yeah.
6: It's just got that spin to it. And as it does, you have these pieces of energy that eject into the plains, and you'll get a surface low that forms. You can have multiple lows all within the relatively, you know, small area. But what we have to watch for are responses to our atmosphere. Is the moisture increasing? Bismarck has a 57 degree dew point this morning compared to a Billings of 41. So there will be a dry line that does play a role today through the upper Midwest and the high plains. And as a result, we have all threats that could be a possibility. The tornado risk between Rapid City and Bismarck, we can't overlook that. But it does seem as if we do have hail, it could very well fall larger size hails from Minot, North Dakota, all the way down to Scotts Bluff. But that's just through the upper Midwest. We also have along the Gulf Coast a risk that we'll have to pay attention to as well.
5: Pretty expansive. I think, you know, it's not a high threat level for today. The highest threat level on the board from the SPC is 2 out of 5.
6: Yep.
5: But that isolated to scattered threat, especially for the northern plains. But even as you take it into Texas from, what is that, I-20?
6: Yep.
5: All the way down through just north of Houston.
6: To I-10.
5: Maybe some of those storms could be...
6: In between those two corridors,
5: I-20
6: and I-10. And then finally in Florida, too, we'll be watching for some of the storms there.
5: All right, Florida getting in on the mix. Why not?
6: Yeah.
5: Okay, so with that severe threat, not just for today, also looking ahead, Wednesday, we've got Thursday to pay attention to from the Storm Prediction Center. This is that video that Stephen had mentioned, that perspective from a high rise looking down at the pool below, also looking down at the street there in the Mile High City. Denver really was the standout story when it came to severe storms yesterday because of the hail. Denver just outside of that severe storm risk as we get further into the week. But even today, we could have some isolated storms that, again, get a little turbulent. Fox Weather First host, meteorologist Craig Herrera. Craig, didn't you just return from Colorado?
7: Yeah, I just got back from Colorado.
5: You,
7: I flew in Sunday evening.
5: Are you kind of bummed you missed
7: completely
5: that
7: bummed.
5: Storm?
7: Yeah, you know what? We had some storms leading up to that on Saturday and Sunday. They're the kind that you know Marissa so well, especially spending time in Albuquerque. They were bubbling off of the Rockies, coming over the plains, and I drove up to Fort Collins on Saturday, and they just went,
5: unleashed it.
7: Yeah, a ton of and big fat raindrops that you get out there and lightning strikes. I didn't get hail. Man, that is impressive, especially when you talk about Colorado and some of the suburbs around that.
5: Yeah, it's always tricky when you're in the Rockies.
7: Yeah.
5: Was it Rocky Mountain National Park? I got stuck in one of those intense storms.
7: Yeah, and you can see it.
5: Recommend. You can. Yeah.
7: It's true.
5: Yeah.
7: And this is the part of the country and the plains that we're watching today where you'll have blue sky off in the distance. You're underneath some dark clouds, and then you get the first big raindrop. Boom, boom, boom. And then it starts to just keep coming. I did get a little bit of hail driving from the airport, actually, which is, I would say, practically in Kansas, right? Denver's way out there. Let's look ahead to Wednesday and Thursday, because that area of low pressure you all were talking about right over the U.S.-Canada border, bumping into this big ridge here. This big ridge is saying, all right, hold up a second. I'm going to let you come this direction, but it's going to take some time, and you're going to go slow. In the meantime, in the process, look at the amount of moisture getting fed all the way up into the plains, so the dew points get back up into the 50s and 60s, and we rebound with some energy coming through tonight and into tomorrow morning. So tomorrow, we'll still have some lingering showers. However, how much does that play into the storm threat? Well, we still have the outflow. We'll still have some daytime heating. So this is going to be an afternoon and evening event, even though you might get some early morning showers tomorrow. The threat for the tornado shifts a little farther east. It's one level below that at a level one, but the damaging wind and the hail is still a big concern for us here. You have a lot of cold air aloft. You're going to get a second area of low pressure that will develop over the plains. And that secondary low in response to the one up here as well will contribute to some of those storms. So damaging winds, also these could be winds that would be coming crosswise or against some of these major interstates. Plus, look at the hail risk. You're talking about Interstate 90, Interstate 94, 94 to the north, and then 80 on the southern side of this. And let's not forget so many people travel this time of year, Marissa, because schools are out for most of the western states. So everybody's getting ready to go camping. If you've got a boat that you're pulling behind you, you've got the pop-up camper, you're driving an RV, watch for some of those stronger wind gusts because they will be some of the crosswinds for us as we go through the afternoon. And then we'll see that shift a little farther east come Thursday.
5: You're speaking my language. Growing up, going camping.
7: Yes.
5: In a tent and in a pop-up camper. One night we had one of those thunderstorms. I was about to say, Craig, there is a flood risk associated with some of these storms because the rain is going to be so heavy. I remember seeing our tent float across the campground.
7: Oh,
5: my parents are like, it's time to find a hotel. It's time to go.
7: Have a plan B.
5: Have a plan B. An important thought. You're right. People are heading outdoors because it is practically summer.
8: All right, Craig, thank you.
7: You got it.
6: Well, the books on May and meteorological spring, they are closed. While May was an active month, March and April had dangerous, severe weather days. Hard to forget those months when we look at 2026. And arguably overshadowed the month when we often see peak severe weather. Weather Command Weekend host meteorologist Haley Meyer joins us now. Haley, we can't really call it a quiet May, but compared to previous Mays, this one wasn't as active.
9: Yeah, for sure. I mean, I think it's quiet depending upon what state you ask. Yeah. And for Oklahoma, it was very quiet for May. Now, I thought we might be able to squeeze out May with no tornado reports, but the National Weather Service out of Tulsa just had to go and confirm a couple tornadoes right along the Red River. In total, 166 total reports, but the monthly average is 288, which actually makes this one of the slowest Mays, tornadically speaking, we've had on record. The number seven spot with 152 in total. The number one threat, or the number one month of May, 2005. And that's actually the last time Oklahoma reported zero tornadoes in May. But Oklahoma was very active in April, specifically the last week, week and a half of April, where there was the Enid, Oklahoma tornado, the first EF4 since 2024. And it just tore through a neighborhood and unfortunately left it to just about nothing. Only two reports in Oklahoma, but notice we have a couple of different clusters across Omaha, western Iowa, and then also for the southeast where we had a long track Mississippi tornado. So that just goes back to my story. Depends on who you ask, right? For Oklahoma, you look over the last 20 years. We had two in 2026. The last time we had two was back in 2012. So it's been over a decade since Oklahoma residents and a lot of storm chasers who live in Oklahoma have been this quiet. And a lot of the storm chasers, well, they've been putting on the gas mileage for their vehicles and they've been driving north into spots like North and South Dakota. But the top tornado state of the year so far, Illinois, they had 70 tornadoes in April. The average is 9. In May, one tornado. The average is 15, so May a little bit slower for Illinois as well. But in total, 121. The average is 54. So they have just about doubled, a little more than doubled, what they should be at. Illinois, especially northern Illinois, has been very active. A lot of warm, humid air able to wiggle its way to the north. And then you look at just those total reports of 2026 so far. Illinois followed by Mississippi with the Bogachitta tornado. That was eventually rated an EF3, one of the longest tracked in Mississippi history. And then over in Iowa, 51 tornado reports. Those were our top three states. Now, a lot of people are asking the question, why? Why Oklahoma was so quiet? And I think it was about a week ago, we had a guest on from Oklahoma, and he was able to break down some of the meteorological processes that went behind the Central Plains, which is statistically going to be the most active spot in May, why it was so quiet. Take a look.
10: We had more tornadoes than average in March, and we had almost double the average in April, including the Big Enid tornado that we're talking about. Now, right after that outbreak happened at the end of April, there was a series of stronger than normal cold fronts, and those really scoured out the moisture. So we saw less instability, less conditions that were ripe for thunderstorms and tornadoes.
9: So there you go. It was just a matter of where the severe weather was, and it just wasn't setting up for Oklahoma. A little bit drier of an air mass there and a stronger cap in place. As far as tornadoes go, we are just slightly below the average mark at 762 tornadoes. But the month of June, Stephen, is looking to be more active. For today, you guys have been breaking down that level 2 out of 5 threat for the Dakotas. We have a little bit more of an amplified trough that's going to eject further south, right off of the Rockies, come the last couple of months of the month of June. And that's going to lead to this more wavy jet pattern and potentially a resurgence of severe weather. And I've been talking about it a lot, but just in time for the World Cup. So Kansas City, that might be an interesting venue that sees more significant weather impacts for the next month, month and a half ahead during the FIFA schedule, guys.
6: It is something to pay attention to. I mean, hey, we've got a whole month of World Cup play. So I would imagine there might be a couple of severe weather days. And as you know, as we head into June and July, It's more of a wind-driven severe weather threat that begins to ramp up. Derechos become a thing through the plains, so we'll have to see. All right, appreciate the recap. Haley Meyer, thank you. We want to head back to the tropics, too. Day two of the Atlantic hurricane season. Enjoy these quiet days, maybe even quiet weeks, as sometimes the Atlantic is slow to wake up. Remember this from last season? We had flooding in Chatham County, North Carolina, just outside of Raleigh from Tropical Storm Chantal. It was a memorable one for people living in North Carolina. Chantal was the only named storm to make landfall in the U.S. last year, and it wasn't even a hurricane. But it's clear from this footage, it only takes one storm to devastate a community. We're going to show you the factors that we're keeping close watch on in the Atlantic Basin for now. Weather Command will be right back.
1: This is the sound of Claire cooking dinner at home. And that's the sound of a fraud alert from Wells Fargo flagging a charge for a pricey restaurant in Paris. Considering Claire isn't in Paris right now, that seemed odd to the bank and to Claire. Two taps later, Claire says nope to the charge and Wells Fargo is on the case. However you make money work, Wells Fargo can work with that.
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2: All right, we're back here on Weather Command on this Tuesday. It's the second day of our Hurricane HQ week, second day of the month, too. It's important to get prepared, especially on these quiet days, right? We are watching the Atlantic Basin, and we'll be paying attention to it over the next 6 months, especially paying extra close attention to it. But we love when the NHC is saying no tropical development expected in the next 7 days. I debated, do I show you what's interesting in the Gulf now, or do I wait just 2 minutes? I've decided to wait 2 minutes, so bear with me. We've got something to show you in the Gulf, but we got to get through these things, right? Overall activity is quiet. We do have a pretty rather strong dust plume moving off the African coast right now. Some as it disperses, diffuses through the atmosphere. We're seeing those murky skies through the Lesser Antilles. But what are the ingredients that are keeping tropical cyclones from forming, at least at the moment? Strong Bermuda high, faster trade winds. As we've talked about, tropical cyclones don't thrive in a highly sheared environment. Severe storms do, tropical cyclones don't. So when we see these brighter colors, that's an indication of stronger winds, which means anything that we might see in the main development region or even through the Caribbean, as we know, known as the graveyard for tropical cyclones, we shouldn't see anything form. That's one thing. Water temperature is also not as warm. Cooler than average. And overall, while we are saying cooler, the temperatures are warm enough to support tropical activity. Maximum water temperature, though, 86. The average temp is about 80, and that's right where you need it. The minimum threshold is around 78, 79 degrees for that heat transfer to occur between the ocean and the atmosphere to watch as tropical cyclones thrive. But overall, we're pacing near average when we look at the line graph of what we typically see. And the final thing, we just don't have a ton of vertical instability, which is rising air. And so with that in mind, we're not too worried about development. Now, the Gulf is something to watch. As we know, climatologically speaking, it's there in the Gulf where things can form. Water temperatures are warm enough. The Caribbean, marginally, I mean, it is warm enough. It's a little cooler than average, though, especially through the eastern Caribbean. But here it is, Marissa. It is that boundary that Florida knows well. We have a severe weather threat. This is by Thursday morning. And I would be leery talking about this, but the National Weather Service in Houston, they are talking about rich tropical moisture moving into the Texas coastline this week. This is the European. We know that the GFS can have some tropical cyclone biases and kind of get hurricane happy if you're looking too far in the future. But the European indicating that there could be some low-level spin. This doesn't mean it's tropical, but it is something by Friday afternoon that we'll have to pay attention to. It's a boundary, and boundaries love lows, or lows love boundaries.
3: And they seem to really find it very cozy and comfortable right over that very warm body of water. Yeah. And it's really interesting, too, if you joined Ian Oliver and Brian Norcross last night talking about the budding El Nino that we're expecting, a very strong El Nino. But it doesn't mean that waters closer to the coast, closer to home, are out of play.
2: Right.
3: We are very much so at play in the Gulf and even for the southeastern coast where water is warm. You brought up the World Cup. I mean, we're 9 days away from the World Cup. Houston is a host city.
2: Yeah, NRG Stadium. Well, it's called Houston Stadium.
3: Right, it's Houston Stadium now for the World Cup.
2: Yeah. It's a great venue. And it is indoor, so
3: that'll help. But getting there might be a challenge on streets that are prone to flooding.
2: No doubt about that.
3: But I think getting within that window and watching.
2: Yeah, the rain chances, though. I wanted to mention this through the Caribbean and through the main development region. We always show the development possible or likely. In fact, it's the opposite. So it looks as if we'll have below average rain.

0: rain and wind. And this is some of the video out of the country you can see there. It's not done yet. In fact, you still have Tokyo and Osaka dealing with some of the heavier rain right now. And eventually Tokyo will be in on that. But this is that latest advisory. You talk about a weakening system, winds now down to 60 miles per hour. So no longer a hurricane. And remembering that a typhoon is the same thing as a hurricane, it's just a different name because it's a different part of the basin. Regardless of that, it's moving fast. It's moving around 23 miles per hour, which for a tropical system, it's cruising. So it is getting accelerated due to the upper level winds, which are also helping shear it out, stretch it out. So you can see even northern and western portions of Japan are seeing some of not just the clouds, but also likely some of that rain. So pressure is also going to continue to go up as we track Jingmi. Another look at enhanced satellite there, the heaviest rain moving away and out of Osaka at this time. Some of the wind reports have been interesting. And remembering that the U.S. military bases, we do have a presence here. And for the island of Okinawa, some of those bases picking up decent winds, the strongest wind at 77 miles per hour.
1: Yeah, I mean, it's hurricane force, right? Yeah. We also had it farther to the north. I mean, this cyclone has been a memorable one. There have been stronger ones to affect Okinawa and the air bases. But to have this thing almost weakening as it makes that approach and continuing to weaken as it's going to graze the eastern coast of Japan. It's still a force.
0: Still a force. We'll be monitoring. This is going to be a part of the story through Thursday and out of the way by Thursday night. To your point, we'll see if some of that moisture, we'll watch some of that remnant energy. The Pacific is a very large basin, bigger than the Atlantic. So it would take some time to work its way east towards the U.S. It's interesting, too, the Western Pacific, even I had to just refresh my memory. Mm-hmm. Right. So the seasons we have with the Atlantic and the Eastern Pacific, that's a time period based on data. Right. Yeah. 6 months or so. For the Western Pacific, there's no official season, but it is typically about the same where you get May through October activity and it tends to peak in August and September. But we already had Sinlaku in April. Second strongest typhoon observed that early in the year. So
1: what always impresses me is when you have a storm that receives a name in the Eastern Pacific, it makes it to the Central Pacific, and sometimes it makes it to the Western Pacific. Yeah. I think it was Dora. Do I remember that correctly? It came very close to Hawaii.
0: I know.
1: But there have been some of those, which it's this time of year. That if that happens, it would. Let's talk about the Eastern Pacific. As we know, we're about 2-3 weeks into that season, and two areas now that we have to pay a closer attention to in the Eastern Pacific. It doesn't look like these will have direct land impacts yet, but as we know, things could change. This has been designated an INVEST as a refresher. That just means an area of investigation. 90E, the E stands for Eastern Pacific. It denotes which part of the planet and, well, in this case, ocean we're in, and it's the Eastern Pacific. If it was in the Atlantic, it would be L, which represents Atlantic. But the storm itself doesn't have a name. There is a high chance that we could see it develop. Will it receive a name? Maybe. It doesn't look likely. I mean, we see these, we have different products we can use. The tropical threat probability, which we've been showing you this morning, is kind of all over the place, and confidence is also very low. That just means of all these model members that we have, very few are actually showing this thing moving. And this is just a track. This is tracking an area of low pressure. But still, a 90% chance that 90E does become a tropical depression over the next 7 days. It's worth watching.
0: Yeah, maybe in the next couple of days, we'll see. It's been a red jelly bean for a couple of days now.
1: Yeah, it has.
0: But I think it speaks to also just looking at all the disturbances that are moving along this general region, moving from east to west, closer to Central America and the southern coast, southwestern coast of Mexico, a medium chance of development. So this could be the next tropical depression.
1: Yep.
0: I guess maybe by next week.
1: Want to use the Google AI models? At our fingertips now.
0: Like
1: we can use AI, folks. These are the ensemble members from Google's DeepMind, and not hitting too hot on these, but as we work out in time, this is by the weekend, early next week, there are more members that are latching on to maybe something, and notice the overall drift, but we're here on the 11th of June, so this is very far out. What you have to watch are clusters. Do we have these members clustering together? Is there high confidence? And the bottom line is no, but it is maybe something that we generally have to watch. Also keep in mind, with no center now,

0: It's hard to latch onto, but, you know, we watch it and we see.
1: And it still brings rain and unsettled conditions.
0: It's going to be a rainy period.
1: It's going to be a very rainy period, which is also on par with where we are in the season.
0: Yeah.
1: And as we continue our Hurricane HQ week, we've got special primetime coverage airing only here on Fox Weather. It's going to last all week long. For tonight, we've got Eyes Inside the Storm. It starts at 8 o'clock Eastern Time, and it's covering Florida's legendary hurricane hunters and their daring, bleeding-edge approach to collecting data on hurricanes. We've also got Comeback Kitchens. That begins at 8:30 p.m. Eastern. In the aftermath of nature's worst disasters, restaurants across America serving up the recipe for resilience. We've got a full slate of specials throughout the week. That's just a taste of it. Keep it here. Fox Weather will be right back.
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0: Hello and welcome to a brand new hour here on Fox Weather. You're watching Weather Command. I'm Stephen Morgan.
1: And I'm Marissa Torres. Thank you for joining us. It is Tuesday, June 2nd. The Atlantic hurricane season, it is now underway. And here at Fox Weather, it is Hurricane HQ week, a week of special coverage. And it's going to feature expert analysis as well as those exclusive look-aheads at this year's storm potential.
0: Last night, we had our eye on the season. And if you missed the special, well, here's a portion of it.
13: Never one factor that can dictate how a hurricane season's going to go. But if there was close to one, it would be the El Nino, at least one that's of very strong intensity.
14: A strong one. And El Nino is the warming of the water in this box
8: south of Hawaii. Mm-hmm. And the reason that's significant, well, two reasons. One is that just research has shown that that's a where you can look to determine if the whole atmosphere is moving into an El Nino mode. You look at the warmth of the water in that box. But it spreads out,
13: yes,
8: and makes these upper-level winds, and then it descends over the Atlantic, so it squashes the storms. The other thing it does, when the air rises, it creates a suction, mm-hmm, right? So that pulls stronger air across the Caribbean, stronger trade winds. So you get wind stronger from the east over the Caribbean, and you get wind going the other way in the upper levels of the atmosphere. So you're kind of like scissors cutting at storm. The El Nino is a tamping influence, mm-hmm, on the storms, and all indications are, because the ocean is not boiling out there. In,
13: yeah,
8: fact, the tropical ocean is quite cool, that we won't have as many storms, but that doesn't mean that we can't still have significant hurricanes.
1: All right, and tonight we're going to highlight the eyes inside the storm. That's going to be focusing on the critical work hurricane hunters do to better forecast tropical systems. Much more on tonight's special coming up 8 p.m. Eastern. But first,
14: yesterday, it was a big day, right? In Miami, officials gathered at the National Hurricane Center in South Florida on the first day of, mm-hmm, hurricane season. One of those speakers was the director of the National Hurricane Center.
1: That is Dr. Michael Brennan. And in fact, he's joining us this morning on Weather Command. What a treat that we've been able to rally with the NHC, yeah, so frequently in the lead up and now in the actual Atlantic hurricane season. Dr. Brennan, yesterday we had that press conference. We had our Ian Oliver and our Brian Norcross also in Miami, where the NHC is located. But it wasn't just the NHC, right? We had, yep, FEMA. We had local emergency agencies, management agencies. It really spoke to this collective movement and agreement that everybody has to make sure people are prepared. And that seemed to be the big message yesterday.
15: Yeah, absolutely. That's the whole point of everything we do to roll out the kickoff to hurricane season, is to emphasize that preparedness message and to emphasize that it really starts with people getting them and their families and themselves ready within their own home and within their own community, because that's who you're going to go through a storm with. Those are likely going to be the first people that you turn to for help, are going to be your friends and neighbors within that community. So it's really a community effort to get ready for hurricane season and get through whatever Mother Nature throws at us.
14: Dr. Brennan, like the graphic behind you of knowing your risks, wind and water, there, yeah, will be some new risks, too, that are alerted or at least products issued for certain islands in, mm-hmm, the Pacific. One of note, Hawaii. There are some new products that are being offered. I'm talking specifically about the storm surge, yeah, products. Could you elaborate just a bit on that? And mm-hmm, hopefully it's not used, but I would imagine with this developing El Nino season, it might be something that will come in handy later this year.
15: Yeah, so we are rolling out the storm surge watch warning, the inundation graphic, the peak storm surge map that we've had for the continental United States, Puerto Rico, and the Virgin Islands. Those are now going to be operational for the main Hawaiian Islands this year. And the point of those products is really to highlight those areas that are at risk of life-threatening inundation from storm surge. It's not as common in the Hawaiian Islands, but it certainly can happen. And with the El Nino expected to develop, and we're expecting much above normal activity in the Central Pacific Basin, it's good to have this in place, and we can get that warning out to folks if we need to.
1: You know, I think one of the things each season is pretty spectacular to see is the advancements where you've grown as an agency, but also technology that's also advanced. Mm-hmm. And I think what's really unique when it comes to hurricane forecasting, and we'll get into the hurricane hunters in a moment, because what they do is incredible and very brave, flying into the strongest of storms Mother Nature can create. But also we saw, and with NOAA, new technology when it comes to not only AI, but getting some of these drones, these sail drones and drones in the water, in these storms. And in fact, we did do a segment on it just last week. So we want to play a quick snippet of that interview, and then we'll check back with you about that.
16: But we have an air deployed drone. That's the S0 built by Blackswift out in Colorado. And it's deployed from our hurricane hunters, the P3s. It shoots out of our deployment capability from the bottom of the P3s, and then we spiral into the high wind eyewall region, which is surrounding the calm eye. We're getting into regions of the storm we can't get otherwise. It's just too unsafe for crewed aircraft, and we're flying for hours, not minutes.
1: Yeah, hours, not, I think, you know, what I thought was great, too, with the Black Swift, that uncrewed aircraft, it can improve hurricane intensity by 10%, those forecasts. Yeah. This is huge.
15: Yeah, absolutely. This is great new technology. We're getting the data in real time here at the Hurricane Center once they deploy that Black Swift out of the P3. And the new version of NOAA's hurricane analysis and forecast system, or HAVS hurricane model, that's going to be implemented in July, is going to be assimilating or analyzing the data from those Black Swift drones. And that's where we can see that intensity forecast improvement. And even in weaker storms like tropical storms, that intensity forecast improvement could be even higher, maybe 20% to 30%, getting that data down near the ocean surface. Like Dr. Cion mentioned, you can't get a crewed aircraft down there. You can drop dropsondes, but you're only getting data at a point. So having an instrument that can loiter down there and fly around for up to a couple hours is really, breaking new ground in terms of what it can measure.
14: Yeah, especially when an object, I know it's, not a human, but an object that can just loiter in a hurricane. That sounds almost sci-fi. It's crazy, Dr. Brennan, the advancements that we've had. I don't want to go too much into the weeds. We're not going to talk about past seasons, but there is one that our Brian Norcross has mentioned. It's the 1983 hurricane season, because we had the fewest named storms. Alicia was a monster. It was from 1983. It affected the Texas coastline. I briefly skimmed the post-analysis. It was written up in 1984 after that. And one of the sentences in that post-analysis said, Alicia is one of the best documented hurricanes ever to affect the United States. It was due in part to the measurements made in the storm as it came ashore, but also the fact that it made landfall along the Texas coastline near several major weather offices and radar facilities. So I look at 83. I now look at 2026 with the implementation of these drones. Would you say hurricane forecasting is on this exponential climb to get better and better? Or are we still sort of on this linear trajectory to improve?
15: That's a great question. I think we're certainly seeing a lot of improvement. You know, whether it's exponential or not, time will tell. But I certainly think we can say now that hurricanes are better sampled in terms of the types of data we can get than they ever have been in the past, not just with uncrewed systems, but with aircraft, Doppler radar, sail drones, ocean, uncrewed ocean systems, and the satellite data we have now. You go back to like 1983, you were getting a satellite picture like this for Alicia maybe like once an hour. Now we're getting routine imagery every few minutes over storms. So we have a lot more information than we've ever had before. That gets into the models. That's really improved the forecasting. I think we are making some very rapid improvements in forecasting rapid intensification. You can see that just in the last 3 to 5 years with the more aggressive forecasts we're now able to make for storms like Melissa, Helene, Milton. Those are forecasts we simply would not have been able to make 5 or 10 years ago.
1: Yeah, I think you look at what we're keeping the same, what we know works, and what we've been able to adjust. And I do think it's been pretty incredible to watch the evolution. It is life-saving in the end. Mm-hmm. We're going to talk more about the hurricane hunters. We had our Brandi Campbell yesterday joining us live out of Biloxi, Mississippi, at Keesler Air Force Base, talking about the aircrafts that fly out from there. You also have the NOAA hurricane hunters, these flying meteorological stations, right? They're out there collecting as much as they can. Yeah. And so yet again, another season. And you took them on tour as well, so people could see them up close.
15: Yeah, it's really important. It's great to do these hurricane awareness tours. We can get the aircraft out, and that people love to come, not just see the aircraft, but talk to the brave men and women who fly on the planes, the pilots, the meteorologists, the maintenance folks, all the people who could keep that mission running and keep the plane safe. But they really do continue to collect the most valuable direct measurements we can get inside the storm, how strong it is, how big it is, where it's located. And that data is, we've been flying aircraft into hurricanes for 80 years. For most of that time, the data was really largely used just by the human forecasters here at the Hurricane Center. But that data is now getting into all the models. And that is really what's helping to drive some of those improvements, especially on the intensity front. And that translates directly into more effective, more accurate watches and warnings, products like those storm surge watches and warnings to tell people about what hazards they have to prepare for.
14: Well, it's a valuable tool or tools that are offered at the National Hurricane Center. And hopefully we don't see much of them this season. I said that yesterday, kind of echoing it again today, because we do hope for a quiet season. But we know that we will be ready and certainly watching. Mm-hmm. Appreciate your time this morning, Dr. Michael Brennan, director of the National Hurricane Center. Thanks, as always, for coming on the show.
1: 2 days down, 6 months to go. It's a very long season. And to be quite honest, the National Hurricane Center is working year round, obviously. But this is sort of the main event, the main 6 months that we really focus in on. Same with the hurricane hunters. They work year round. And we want to talk a little bit more about what they do. As I mentioned, we had Brandi Campbell in Biloxi, Mississippi, telling more of the human element about some of the pilots and meteorologists that are flying into these storms. But they are an incredible way to get more information and data from these storms. They make the forecast more accurate. And by the way, they're also the subject of a Fox Weather special, a coverage that's going to air tonight at 8 o'clock Eastern. So tune in for that. We'll dive into some of the basics to get you started before you can launch into the more, well, I guess the longer version. You know, one of the unique things about Hurricane HQ Week is we're able to not only prep you for what could be to come, but also a look at what we've been able to accomplish and seasons that we've weathered. And when you look at the hurricane hunters, so this is something from 1943, Stephen. Mm-hmm. So this is nothing new. So you talk about sticking with something that works and finding that ability to fly into these storms. You have Biloxi, Mississippi. You also have Lakeland, Florida. So we have both the Air Force and we have also NOAA. Right. And it's that ground truth, as we like to say.
14: And the Air Force, they're located in Biloxi at Keesler Air Force Base, which is where we had Brandi Campbell yesterday. And Brandi's going to be joining us later this morning. I think she's in New Orleans because also tonight we're going to have a Comeback Kitchens special. Then you have Lakeland, Florida. That's where the NOAA flights are. They always have unique patterns, what you will see if we do get a storm that threatens land, because they will only sample storms that threaten land or could potentially threaten land.
1: Right.
14: The hurricane hunters fly in this configuration, and they call it the alpha pattern, and it's so they treat the circle. Mm-hmm. They treat the cyclone with all quadrants, all sides. You have the front left, the front right, and then the back left and right. And sampling all quadrants are very important, because where's the most intense part of the storm? They'll make several passes as these hurricane hunters fly through.
1: They want to punch that eyeball and, as you said, sample the different quadrants. And so while you have NOAA and Air Force hurricane hunters, the mission remains the same. We'll kick it off with NOAA, the P3, the WP3D. The P3 is one I think that's most familiar to folks. The P3 is the one that has the Miss Piggy and the Kermit. They're affectionately named with NOAA. And with these particular aircrafts, yes, you are gathering that data, but more importantly, locating the center and the strength of the system. And that, on average, is about an 8 to 10-hour mission. So they can generally track over 3,500 miles.
14: Mm-hmm. And what our graphic won't show is the drones that will now be flying into the storm. That is the newest feature that we have, that the Hurricane Hunter flights will be equipped with. So that's a great asset, a great ability. In addition to that, we heard Michael Brennan mention that these Hurricane Hunter planes, the P3s, are equipped with radar, so also able to detect what's going on through the storm as they're navigating into it.
1: Right. This particular stepped frequency microwave radiometer is especially important when it comes to forecasting for storm surge as well.
14: Yeah.
1: That's one of the tools that's used for that. And again, being equipped with the various radars. So we'll be breaking down the various planes within both, but taking a look at things we'll be following throughout the season for you.
14: Yeah, a lot to track as we gear up for it. The Atlantic is going to take center stage, and I guess depending on where you live, if it's been through the North Carolina Outer Banks, well, for years, it's the Atlantic that has dictated a lot. Last year, the issue of this angry ocean came back into the limelight. More than two dozen homes have fallen into the Atlantic since 2025. The culprit, repeated storms brushing the coast that kept kicking up that surf. And just as we begin this new hurricane season, there's another storm. It may not have a name, but it is threatening some of the coastline. The full forecast after the break.
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0: Well, if you lived around Boston, it's likely you heard it, and maybe you even saw it. NASA says it was a meteor that spooked people and pets in the middle of the afternoon. On Monday, NASA released their findings with the hope of actually finding space rocks in Cape Cod Bay. They said the meteor was about 5 feet in diameter. It entered Earth's atmosphere, traveling at roughly 42,000 miles, and it released a lot of energy, which accounted for that sonic boom.
1: Yeah, so joining more on this, more insight on what exactly played out over the skies of Massachusetts there, that fireball, Bill Cook, lead for NASA's Meteoroid Environment Office. Bill, we appreciate you joining us. This caught our attention. I think It caught a lot of folks' attention. That sonic boom. So it's really hard to conceptualize. 230 tons of TNT. That's what it's equivalent to.
0: Yeah.
1: But a lot of people didn't need to conceptualize it. They heard it. Can you talk a little bit more about what's happening in the atmosphere to be able to achieve a sonic boom, such a powerful event?
2: Well, in this case, you had a 5-foot piece of an asteroid come into our atmosphere, like you said, 42,000 miles an hour, and it's moving hypersonic. And as it gets deeper and deeper in the atmosphere, the pressure builds up in front of that asteroid, and eventually that pressure gets so great, it crushes the asteroid, and that unleashes a lot of energy. It's literally like an explosion. And, you know, explosions have booms associated with them. So when that asteroid broke up, it unleashed an energy of 230 tons of TNT. And that's what people heard, the noise of that explosion going off, you know, 30 miles above their heads.
0: It was wild when NASA yesterday released their findings or an update, because hearing that this thing was maybe as tall as a human, 5 feet, as tall as Marissa, Bill.
1: A little bit shorter.
0: The Associated Press, I love their headline, though, because they said, meteor as heavy as an elephant shakes New England, because that thing was heavy. It was several metric tons. So, Bill, my question, this is your life's work, tracking meteoroids, comets, asteroids. We have all these hazards in our atmosphere, and I know that we are bombarded with those on a daily basis. How well is NASA tracking every space rock out there? And is there a size that NASA is certain they're tracking those that could maybe potentially cause some harm to Earth? Some of them, our telescopes and satellites just miss, right?
2: Yeah, well, so NASA's charged with keeping the planet safe, right? So NASA has a huge telescope network and other sensors, and basically any asteroid that's big enough to cause global damage, NASA's tracking. So I can say with a great deal of confidence that tomorrow morning, a rock of doom that will destroy civilization will not hit the Earth, okay? We can keep track of these and project their trajectories hundreds of years into the future. Now, the small rocks, like what we had over Boston earlier, those are too small to really keep an eye on. And while they're spectacular and they cause noise on the ground, they're not going to end civilization as we know it. They may drop meteorites into an area. And those things are incredibly difficult to see because they have the same color as black spray paint. So imagine painting a 5-foot rock flat black and trying to see that thing out millions of miles in space.
0: That's a great analogy.
2: That's the nature of the problem we face.
1: It is a tough problem, but you know, I am always appreciative of our planet. The Artemis mission even taught us more, or showed us more. If we didn't have this atmosphere.
0: Yeah, which, by the way, they re-entered Earth's atmosphere at about 24,000 miles. This thing was going nearly double that. For what it's worth.
1: And as a result of that, moving how fast it was, you classified this. It's classified as a bolide, right? So I believe you can use bolide interchangeably with fireball. It's a result of, exploding as it cuts through Earth's atmosphere.
2: A fireball and a bolide are the same thing. They mean bright meteor. Bolide and fireball are meteors brighter than the planet Venus. What occurred over the Northeast was a super bolide, something that was bright enough to be seen in the daytime and produce meteorites on the ground.
0: We are limited on time, Bill. Before we let you go, there's been a lot of talk. Are we seeing a flurry in activity? Is there any reason to believe that we're we're seeing these smaller rocks that aren't being detected by NASA because they are too small in our space, in deep space, that we're seeing more of them right now?
2: Well, that's a subject of discussion among researchers right now. We're having a little debate. Some of the more statistically inclined say, no, it's normal. And then there are some people going, well, wait a minute, how do you explain this fury? So it'll get straightened out. We'll figure it out as, you know, time goes by and we have these debates among ourselves.
1: Okay, we are out of time, but there's no simple answer to this. The sonic boom, or the loud noise that was heard, the tremor that was felt in South Carolina, did they, I know this is something that came up in conversation, but there was no video evidence of, in fact, something exploding, a meteor exploding.
0: Maybe another debate.
2: South Carolina was definitely not a meteor.
1: Okay.
2: Whatever it was, there was no fireball associated with it. So I have no idea what it was, but it was not a fireball or a meteor.
0: Not in your department.
1: Right. So at least we can clear that up.
0: Yeah, that's right.
1: That is no longer open for debate.
0: It's always great. Thank you for joining us this morning. It has been the talk of town. And I would imagine that if there's another one of these, we might have you back on again. Bill Cook, lead for NASA's Meteoroid Environment Office. Appreciate your time this morning.
2: Thank you.
0: All right.
3: Oh, there it goes. There it goes.
0: Well, that was Fox Weather correspondent Katie Byrne. She's been witnessing the power of the ocean for several years now. She was along North Carolina's Outer Banks last year in September when the Atlantic took out another home in Buxton. 19 homes have collapsed in Buxton alone since September. And as we know, it doesn't take a landfalling hurricane to produce this type of damage. And she's actually in the Outer Banks again today, and we'll see what happens. Windy conditions are expected. The reason why she's there, one of the reasons, obviously the kickoff to hurricane season, but also, as far as timing goes, we've got this non-tropical low that's going to be developing and really strengthening winds throughout the day today and lingering into Wednesday and Thursday. So the surf is going to increase, and the realm of possibility for these winds to gust upwards of 40 miles an hour, we can't totally rule it out. The stretch of coastline that we're paying close attention to, and it's a lot for the eastern seaboard, but it's that appendage or those islands, the barrier islands that stick out of North Carolina. Hatteras is one of the many towns that are associated with the Outer Banks collectively. What we have, and from a water vapor perspective, really dynamic look, because we've got that low, that area of low pressure through the northern Rockies into Canada. We've got another one well to the north. And what we have here is a digging trough. And this trough is only going to be amplified more as we go throughout the next 24 to 36, even 48 hours. There is moisture associated with it. We have a boundary that's straight through Florida. So while there is some moisture that we'll be able to tap into, we've got some dry air that's been intruding in this overall system. So while we are expecting an area of low pressure to form, there will be a lot of dry air. All that means is that we'll probably not see as much in the way of rain for the Outer Banks, but the low is still expected to deepen, as is pretty evident with forecast models that we're watching at least through Thursday. This is from Tuesday to Thursday that we're paying attention to.
1: Yeah, I mean, a coastal low, the position of it is really important. It's all about location, whether you're in real estate or not.
0: Yep.
1: And I think, you know, when you talk about the development of it, noting that if you are trying to get into the water, yes, you're going to be battling some of the gusty winds along the coast, so that's not going to be enjoyable. But getting in the water also could present an issue. You're going to have higher surf as a result and also a higher rip current risk. So I think we still are likely going to get people out there, given the drier weather we'll have.
0: I think you're right. There is a rip current risk, though, so be mindful of that. As you'd mentioned, the windy conditions today, followed by some sunny skies. So the weather, all that, not going to be all that bad aside from the wind, but the waves will be up. It's going to be an angry Atlantic. But as I had mentioned, stay tuned, because Katie Byrne is going to be joining us on Weather Command later this morning in the 11 o'clock hour, 10 o'clock central. North Carolinians getting ready for hurricane season, but even a coastal storm makes some people uneasy.
1: Portions of Alabama getting pushed around by some intense winds just yesterday, a result of some severe storms moving through the area. In fact, we had 100 of the 170-plus wind reports received by the Storm Prediction Center on Monday out of the state of Alabama. As for today, 40 million Americans are going to be in that threat zone, as highlighted by that Fox Weather Threat Zone graphic you see on the screen. Relatively new product, but a great way to highlight those zones that we're going to be focused in on through the day. Severe storms for portions of the southeast, as well as the northern planes, large hail, damaging wind. Those are the main threats, but can't rule out a tornado, especially through the northern plains. Flash flooding is also going to be possible for portions of the southern plains. West Texas, eastern New Mexico, also at risk for that. We'll break it all down when Weather Command returns.
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4: Some video out of the Mile High City from just Monday afternoon, hailstorms. That was the banner headline coming out of Colorado. The hail falling down at a decent clip, along with that, some heavy rain. You can see the puddles that accumulated, that water hanging out on the side of the road there. But also, it's really hard to ignore the fact that you have leaves coming down with the hail as they get shredded apart and taken off of the trees, which are fully leafed out. We're in meteorological summer after all. But a wild scene out of Colorado, right? Those thunderstorms moving ahead, producing hailstones that were 1 to 2 inches in diameter. So in some cases, about the size of a golf ball. As it all gathered on the ground, it looked a little bit more like snow, which is what I think a lot of us kind of think about when we think of Colorado. But an eventful day for Denver, not just that I-70 corridor that heads to the eastern part of the state and through the Front Range. Mile High City, bless you, Liz. Bless you. Sneezing time.
5: It's sneezing season, right? It's also hail season in Denver.
4: It is.
5: You look at the temperatures, and we can go to radar to show you what these storms were looking like yesterday, because it is fascinating to see. We had several severe thunderstorm warnings, a couple of tornado warnings, in fact, that were thrown up. The cold air aloft is just available, and so as these storms grow in the atmosphere vertically, they quickly tap into that sub-freezing layer, a strong updraft. You have some support with these storms developing, and then you just get hail. And actually, when you talk about a part of the country that is prone to hailstorms, Denver's one of them. In fact, Denver's one of the cities that's most frequently visited by hail. So you see these reports, and really this is the first big one of the season where we had some indications close to 2 inches in diameter. You see that purple? That's getting up there, closer to egg-sized hail. Officially, with the local storm reports that came in, the LSRs, it was golf ball size hail. Denver had 1.75. That's golf ball. 1.5 is ping pong. And then 1.25 is half dollar. I don't even know if they make those anymore. Half dollars. Who cares?
4: I don't have the answer to that.
5: Denver over to Boulder and even Aurora, that's where we had the hail core. Really two distinct cells that we were dealing with. But I think we look at the threat today, and you still have a portion of eastern Colorado that's going to be under the threat for more storms and the possibility of more hail. It looks like the dynamics, though, are a bit more supportive for the hail to grow in the Dakotas.
4: Yeah. You could see hailstones similar in size to what we saw coming out of Colorado.
5: Yeah.
4: But that seems to be the main target zone where we go from isolated threat to perhaps a little bit more of a scattered, perhaps widely scattered, depending on what you're talking about. But a better chance for those storms to maintain severe hazard threshold.
5: Yep.
4: With wind and hail, and not ruling out the potential for a tornado.
5: We have some storms this morning, just the past couple of hours. This is in Kearney. I always get it confused because there is a street in Springfield, Missouri that was spelled the same way, and it was called Kearney.
4: Well, that's the city in New Jersey. It's Kearney, but spelled that way.
5: Is that the same?
4: Yeah, okay. So I don't know which is the correct one.
5: I think it's Kearney, Nebraska.
4: I think it's Kearney, too.
5: For some reason, the upper level low that we have is going to result in a surface low. You actually, I can broaden this out because you brought it up last hour, Marissa. The the spin is evident. I mean, we have to go into Canada, but you can see that broad spin. And this area of low pressure is kind of stuck. I was looking this morning at when this thing is going to get kicked out. We might have to wait till Friday before it eventually moves on out. I mean, we'll see. These things can be stubborn to leave, but you already see how things are beginning to develop through the Dakotas. It's still early in the morning, but worth paying attention to because we've got the dew points available.
4: Yeah, I think you're seeing some of that Gulf moisture through not just the central plains, but some of that even reaching the northern plains. So when it comes to that moisture, yes, it helps create this more buoyant atmosphere, but also leads to some heavy rain, some more intense rainfall rate.
5: And the hail could be up to 2 inches in diameter again this afternoon. So future track, our Fox weather model, picking up on that convection this morning. So that's all going to slide off to the east. But we wait for more energy to round that area of low pressure and to really grow some storms. And I'll call it scattered. I mean, it's one of the reasons why we have that level 1 out of 5 threat farther to the south is that we will see storms developing, but there could be a more robust or more intense cluster of storms that eventually are hail makers, and then it turns in more to a wind event. So pay attention. Rapid City, we've got a mild day. Dew points are up there, so we'll be keeping track of it. There's a couple of other spots, too. The SPC going ahead with their latest update and upgrading this zone. It's a low-end threat between Dallas and Houston. We have some storms that will develop. Yesterday, we had some sea breeze storms for Houston and Galveston. And the southeast, Florida, which is actually good.
4: Yeah.
5: Right?
4: Bring on the rain. And that's the benefit we saw in a huge improvement in the drought monitor, especially for eastern portions of the Florida Peninsula there. We have a boundary just kind of stalled over Florida through portions of the Gulf Coast, another boundary around there. There hasn't been a ton of movement at the surface or aloft. So you're kind of in this stagnant pattern.
5: And we'll continue with those storm chances, I think, even into Wednesday because of that said stagnant pattern. So with that in mind, we have to pay attention to the heavy rain. Could be on the excessive side. And then finally, that forecast for Daytona Beach. We like the rain for First Coast.
4: Denver really was the standout story when it came to severe storms yesterday because of the hail. Denver just outside of that severe storm risk as we get further into the week. But even today, we could have some isolated storms that, again, get a little turbulent. Fox Weather First host, meteorologist Craig Herrera. Craig, didn't you just return from Colorado?
6: I just got back from Colorado. I flew in Sunday evening.
4: Are you kind of bummed? You missed
6: completely
4: that
6: bummed
4: storm?
6: Yeah, you know what? We had some storms leading up to that on Saturday and Sunday. They're the kind that you know Marissa so well, especially spending time in Albuquerque. They were bubbling off of the Rockies, coming over the plains, and I drove up to Fort Collins on Saturday, and they just went poof.
4: And unleashed it.
6: Yeah, a ton of, and big fat raindrops that you get out there, and lightning strikes. I didn't get hail. Man, that is impressive, especially when you talk about Colorado and some of the suburbs around that.
4: Yeah, it's always tricky when you're in the Rockies.
6: Yeah.
4: Was it Rocky Mountain National Park? I got stuck in one of those intense storms.
6: It's true.
4: Yeah.
6: And this is the part of the country and the plains that we're watching today where you'll have blue sky off in the distance. You're underneath some dark clouds, and then you get the first big raindrop. Boom, boom, boom. And then it starts just keep coming. I did get a little bit of hail driving from the airport, actually, which is, I would say, practically in Kansas, right? Denver's way out there. Let's look ahead to Wednesday and Thursday, because that area of low pressure you all were talking about right over the U.S.-Canada border, bumping into this big ridge here. This big ridge is saying, all right, hold up a second. I'm going to let you come this direction, but it's going to take some time and you're going to go slow. In the meantime, in the process, look at the amount of moisture getting fed all the way up into the plains. So the dew points get back up into the 50s and 60s, and we rebound with some energy coming through tonight and into tomorrow morning. So tomorrow, we'll still have some lingering showers. However, how much does that play into the storm threat? Well, we still have the outflow. We'll still have some daytime heating. So this is going to be an afternoon and evening event, even though you might get some early morning showers tomorrow. The threat for the tornado shifts a little farther east. It's one level below that at a level 1. But the damaging wind and the hail is still a big concern for us here. You have a lot of cold air aloft. You're going to get a second area of low pressure that will develop over the plains. And that secondary low in response to the one up here as well will contribute to some some of those storms. So damaging winds. Also, these could be winds that would be coming crosswise or against some of these major interstates. Plus, look at the hail risk. You're talking about Interstate 90, Interstate 94, 94 to the north, and then 80 on the southern side of this. And let's not forget so many people travel this time of year, Marissa, because schools are out for most of the western states. So everybody's getting ready to go camping. If you've got a boat that you're pulling behind you, you've got the pop-up camper, you're driving an RV, watch for some of those stronger wind gusts because they will be some of the crosswinds for us as we go through the afternoon. And then we'll see that shift a little farther east come Thursday.
4: You're speaking my language. Growing up, going camping in a tent and in a pop-up camper. One night we had one of those thunderstorms. I was about to say, Craig, there is a flood risk associated with some of these storms because the rain is going to be so heavy. I remember seeing our tent float across the campground.
6: Oh,
4: my parents
6: are
4: like, it's time to find a hotel. It's time to go.
6: Plan B.
4: Have a plan B. An important thought. You're right. People are heading outdoors because it is practically summer. All right, Craig, thank you.
6: You got it.
5: And it's clear that it's peak severe weather season, too. So storms any day in the month of June, we know, can produce some wind damage, even tornadoes if the environment is conducive. 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
7: 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Nashville is special because of its affordability. We don't have a state income tax in Tennessee. Just a great place to live. The different modes of severe weather that we see here, specifically in the spring, is tornado activity, potential for tornado activity. You'll have, it'll be very cold one day, and, you know, 30-degree weather, and the next day it'll be 75. And that creates the ingredients and environment for possible heavy winds and tornado activity. So we see that. You just want to be prepared. Thinking about moving to Nashville when looking at wind risk, some of the things to consider in a home, again, if you are looking at a wide open lot, we have a lot of tracts, or 5-acre tracts, there are no trees on it. So your home is going to take the brunt of the wind. So that's something to consider. Whereas a home that's more buffered by trees is more protected and not going to have as big a wind issue. When you look at roof lines, a one-story lower roof is going to take less wind than a two- or three-story home that's going to get the brunt of the wind coming. But then with tornado activity, you want to be conscious and when looking for a home that there is a safe place that you can go within the home. Typically, a safe place in a home is somewhere bathrooms are where you would get into the tub. Bathrooms are more centralized within the home. Those are things to look at when you're looking for a home in Nashville. 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
7: All right, we're back here on Weather Command on this Tuesday. It's the second day of our Hurricane HQ week, second day of the month, too. It's important to get prepared, especially on these quiet days, right? We are watching the Atlantic Basin, and we'll be paying attention to it over the next 6 months, especially paying extra close attention to it. But we love when the NHC is saying no tropical development expected in the next 7 days. I debated, do I show you what's interesting in the Gulf now, or do I wait just 2 minutes? I've decided to wait 2 minutes, so bear with me. We've got something to show you in the Gulf. But we got to get through these things, right? Overall activity is quiet. We do have a pretty rather strong dust plume moving off the African coast right now. Some as it disperses, diffuses through the atmosphere. We're seeing those murky skies through the Lesser Antilles. But what are the ingredients that are keeping tropical cyclones from forming, at least at the moment? Strong Bermuda high, faster trade winds. As we've talked about, tropical cyclones don't thrive in a highly sheared environment. Severe storms do, tropical cyclones don't. So when we see these brighter colors, that's an indication of stronger winds, which means anything that we might see in the main development region or even through the Caribbean, as we know, known as the graveyard for tropical cyclones, we shouldn't see anything form. That's one thing. Water temperatures also not as warm. Cooler than average. And overall, while we are saying cooler, the temperatures are warm enough to support tropical activity. Maximum water temperature, though, 86. The average temp is about 80. And that's right where you need it. The minimum threshold is around 78, 79 degrees for that heat transfer to occur between the ocean and the atmosphere to watch as tropical cyclones thrive. But overall, we're pacing near average when we look at the line graph of what we typically see. And the final thing, we just don't have a ton of vertical instability, which is rising air. And so with that in mind, we're not too worried about development. Now, the Gulf is something to watch. As we know, climatologically speaking, it's there in the Gulf where things can form. Water temperatures are warm enough. The Caribbean, marginally, I mean, it is warm enough. It's a little cooler than average, though, especially through the eastern Caribbean. But here it is, Marissa. It is that boundary that Florida knows well. We have a severe weather threat. This is by Thursday morning. And I would be leery talking about this, but the National Weather Service in Houston, they are talking about rich tropical moisture mm-hmm. moving into the Texas coastline this week. This is the European. We know that the GFS can have some tropical cyclone biases mm-hmm. and kind of get hurricane happy if you're looking too far in the future. But the European indicating that there could be some low-level spin. This doesn't mean it's tropical, but it is something by Friday afternoon that we'll have to pay attention to. It's a boundary, and boundaries love lows, or lows love boundaries.
8: And they seem to really find it very cozy and comfortable right over that very warm body of water. Yeah. And it's really interesting, too, if you joined Ian Oliver and Brian Norcross last night talking about the budding El Nino that we're expecting, a very strong El Nino. But it doesn't mean that waters closer to the coast, closer to home, are out of out of play.
7: Right.
8: We are very much so at play in the Gulf and even for the southeastern coast where water is warm. You brought up the World Cup. I mean, we're 9 days away from the
7: World
8: Cup. Houston is a host city.
7: Yeah, NRG Stadium. Well, it's called Houston Stadium.
8: Right, it's Houston Stadium now for the World Cup.
7: Yeah. It's a great venue. And it is indoor, so
8: that'll help. But getting there might be a challenge on streets that are prone to flooding.
7: No doubt about that.
8: But I think getting within that window and watching.
7: Yeah, the rain chances, though, I wanted to mention this through the Caribbean and through the main development region. We always show the development possible or likely. In fact, it's the opposite. So it looks as if we'll have below average rain to kick off the first couple of weeks of hurricane season. So. Watching it.
8: All right, picking apart the pieces of the basin, right? The Atlantic, each one has its own characteristics. Same can be said for the Western Pacific. You head out into Japan, and much of the Pacific has been buzzing even since April, but we've been watching very closely in the Western Pacific. We have what is now a tropical storm, Zhangmi. It was a typhoon coming out of the weekend. We've seen some gradual weakening, and it continues to scrape the southern edge of Japan. We've had heavy rain and wind, and this is some of the video out of the country you can see there. It's not done yet. In fact, you still have Tokyo and Osaka dealing with some of the heavier rain right now, and eventually Tokyo will be in on that. But this is that latest advisory. You talk about a weakening system, winds now down to 60 miles per hour, so no longer a hurricane. And remembering that a typhoon is the same thing as a hurricane, it's just a different name because it's a different part of the basin. Regardless of that, it's moving fast. It's moving around 23 miles per hour, which for a tropical system, it's cruising. So it is getting accelerated due to the upper level winds, which are also helping shear it out, stretch it out. So you can see even northern and western portions of Japan are seeing some of not just the clouds, but also likely some of that rain. So pressure is also going to continue to go up as we track Zhangmi. Another look at enhanced satellite there, the heaviest rain moving away and out of Osaka at this time. Some of the wind reports have been interesting, and remembering that the U.S.

0: Strongest wind at 77 miles per hour.
1: Yeah, I mean, it's hurricane force, right?
0: Yeah.
1: We also had it farther to the north. I mean, this cyclone has been has been a memorable one. It's there have been stronger ones to affect Okinawa and and the air bases. But to have this thing almost weakening as it makes that approach and continuing to weaken as it's going to graze the eastern coast of Japan, it's still a force.
0: Still a force. We'll be monitoring. This is going to be a part of the story through Thursday and out of the way by Thursday night. To your point, we'll see if some of that moisture, we'll watch some of that remnant energy. The Pacific is a very large basin, bigger than the Atlantic, so it would take some time to work its way east towards the U.S. It's interesting, too, the Western Pacific, even I had to just refresh my memory, right? So the seasons we have with the Atlantic and the Eastern Pacific, that's a time period based on data, right?
1: Yeah.
0: 6 months or so. For the Western Pacific, there's no official season, but it is typically about the same where you get May through October activity, and it tends to peak in August and September. But we already had Sinlaku in April. Second strongest typhoon observed that early in the year. So,
1: what always impresses me is when you have a storm that receives a name in the Eastern Pacific, it makes it to the Central Pacific, and sometimes it makes it to the Western Pacific.
0: Yeah.
1: I think it was Dora. Do I remember that correctly? It came very close to Hawaii.
0: I know.
1: But there have been some of those,
0: which
1: it's this time of year that if that happens, it would. Let's talk about the Eastern Pacific. As we know, we're about 2-3 weeks into that season, and two areas now that we have to pay a closer attention to in the Eastern Pacific. It doesn't look like these will have direct land impacts yet, but as we know, things could change. This has been designated an INVEST as a refresher. That just means an area of investigation. 90E, the E stands for Eastern Pacific. It denotes which part of the planet and, well, in this case, ocean we're in, and it's the Eastern Pacific. If it was in the Atlantic, it would be L, which represents Atlantic. But the storm itself doesn't have a name. There is a high chance that we could see it develop. Will it receive a name? Maybe. It doesn't look likely. I mean, we see these, we have different products we can use. The tropical threat probability, which we've been showing you this morning, is kind of all over the place, and confidence is also very low. That just means of all these model members that we have, very few are actually showing this thing moving. And this is just a track. This is tracking an area of low pressure. But still, a 90% chance that 90E does become a tropical depression over the next 7 days. It's worth watching.
0: Yeah, maybe in the next couple of days. We'll see. It's been a red jelly bean for a couple of days now.
1: Yeah, it has.
0: But I think it speaks to also just looking at all the disturbances that are moving along this general region, moving from east to west, closer to Central America and the southern coast, southwestern coast of Mexico, a medium chance of development. So this could be the next tropical depression.
1: Yep.
0: I guess maybe by next week.
1: Want to use the Google AI models?
0: They're
1: at our fingertips now. We can use AI, folks. These are the ensemble members from Google's DeepMind, and not hitting too hot on these, but as we work out in time, this is by the weekend, early next week, there are more members that are latching on to maybe something, and notice the overall drift, but we're here on the 11th of June, so this is very far out. What you have to watch are clusters. Do we have these members clustering together? Is there high confidence? And the bottom line is no, but it is maybe something that we generally have to watch. Also, keep in mind, with no center now, it's hard to latch onto. But, you know, we watch it. We see.
0: And it still brings rain and settled
1: conditions.
0: It's
1: going to be a rainy period.
0: It's going to be a very rainy period, which is also on par with where we are in the season.
1: Yeah.
0: And as we continue our Hurricane HQ week, we've got special primetime coverage airing only here on Fox Weather. It's going to last all week long. For tonight, we've got Eyes Inside the Storm. It starts at 8 o'clock Eastern Time, and it's covering Florida's legendary hurricane hunters and their daring, bleeding-edge approach to collecting data on hurricanes. We've also got Comeback Kitchens. That begins at 8:30 p.m. Eastern. In the aftermath of nature's worst disasters, restaurants across America serving up the recipe for resilience. We've got a full slate of specials throughout the week. That's just a taste of it. Keep it here. Fox Weather will be right back.
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3: This is the sound of Jack buzz cutting his way to a small fortune. 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
3: Hello and welcome to a new hour on Fox Weather. You're watching Weather Command. I'm Stephen Morgan.
4: And I'm Marissa Torres. Thanks for hanging out with us on this Tuesday. The Atlantic hurricane season is underway. We have arrived. And here at Fox Weather, it is also Hurricane HQ Week. As you know, it's a week of special coverage, and it's going to feature expert analysis as well as those exclusive look-aheads at this year's storm potential.
3: It was a good episode last night. Last night we had our eye on the season. If you missed it, here's actually a clip of it.
5: Never one factor that can dictate how a hurricane season's going to go. But if there was close to one, it would be the El Nino, at least one that's of very strong intensity.
6: A strong one. And El Nino is the warming of the water in this box south of Hawaii. So it squashes the storms. That doesn't mean that we can't still have significant hurricanes.
3: We know that. There are plenty of years that we can reference, like 1983. We actually brought up that year with the director of the National Hurricane Center, Michael Brennan. He joined us just a little bit ago and talked about the season ahead.
7: That's the whole point of everything we do to roll out the, you know, the kickoff to hurricane season is to emphasize that preparedness message and to emphasize that it really starts with people getting them and their families and themselves ready within their own home and within their own community, because that's who you're going to go through a storm with. Those are likely going to be the first people that you turn to for help are going to be your friends and neighbors within that community. So it's really a community effort to get ready for hurricane season and get through whatever Mother Nature throws at us.
4: Yeah, you know, we watch the numbers, the potential for how many named storms, but as you heard Dr. Brennan say, it only takes one to lead to impacts, and we all have to prepare. And so tonight, we want to highlight the eyes inside the storm, focusing on the critical work hurricane hunters do to better the forecast for tropical systems. Much more on tonight's special. That's all coming up, but first.
3: Yeah. Okay. So what we're looking at here is video from New Orleans, and we do know that when hurricanes tear through communities, the impact, it goes far beyond homes and roads. Local businesses often face some of the toughest challenges. But we've been airing segments. They're called Comeback Kitchens, and that also is going to be airing this evening after the 8 o'clock special. These Comeback Kitchens focus on the rebuild process. Businesses are proving that resilience is stronger than any other storm.
4: Fox Weather correspondent Brandi Campbell joining us from New Orleans this morning with a special Comeback Kitchens. I love these. I know Stephen loves them.
3: Yeah.
4: I got to experience it out of Captiva, where I believe you went to the bubble room, Brandi. Eating our way through,
8: yes,
4: and also supporting these businesses because that's what it's all about, that resiliency.
3: And Brandi had some great crawfish at Barge 295. That was an excellent piece, Brandi. I mean, crawfish isn't for me, but I've heard it's tasty.
8: It is. If you know me, you know I love some crawfish. But yes, with this Comeback Kitchen special, we visited places that were impacted by hurricanes. But of course, focusing on the restaurants there that have been impacted by these storms, and sometimes not just once, but multiple times. So of course, we're learning their story of how they've overcome disaster, but also focusing on the bright side of it. They are open now and having fun with them, going into their kitchen and seeing the dishes that they have returned to their communities for the locals there to enjoy. As you take a look at this footage, you can see the before and after of some of these locations, seeing what they've dealt with just over the years. And in talking to some of these owners, I've learned that they didn't do it alone. They had the support of their community just rallying behind them to make sure they were able to return. And, you know, it's not an easy thing to do. But again, today we're able to really put that spotlight on them and show how far they've come and what they're able to serve to their community. Now, in this hour, we're going to take a sneak peek at one of the stories. This one focuses on Dewey Destin's up in Destin, Florida. And one cool fact, the family, they've been there for over a century. In fact, the town is named after them. Take a listen.
9: It's 180 years now, and you know, on these same piece of property, and watch the world come and go, the Civil War, you know, all of the crazy hurricanes, which are kind of the high point of activity in Destin. When a hurricane comes, everything else stops, and, you know, normal life is over until the hurricane is over. And then you just pick up the pieces, and sometimes you can do it in a few days, and Hurricane Opal took us a couple of months, actually, to put things back together. So the weather and Destin have a very intimate relationship.
8: All right, and you heard he mentioned they've been there for about 180 years. It wasn't always a restaurant. They started off with a fishing dock and selling the fish. Well, now they're on the other side of that business. They're selling the food cooked and prepared already. So, of course, we went into the kitchen and learned how they made one of their famous dishes, fried shrimp, another thing I love. Take a listen.
10: We just go off of color, golden brown. These will be done in 45 seconds or a minute or something like that.
8: People ask you, like, oh, the shrimp is so good. What do y'all do? And what do you tell them?
10: Really, the shrimp. You can't get these kind of shrimp frozen. Gulf shrimp, swimming the whole time. Very big, healthy shrimp.
8: All right, I agree. There's nothing like fresh shrimp, okay? Never frozen, but that's just a sneak peek of that cooking segment. You'll have to tune in tonight, 8:30 Eastern, to hear their full story, along with a few other restaurants. And our Robert Ray, he is also as part of that special as well. Guys.
3: Wild Gulf shrimp. Mm. I had some when I was in Galveston at Yaga's, a restaurant on the Strand in Galveston, Brandy.
11: So good.
3: Now that's mouthwatering. Uh-huh.
11: Is it with butter? What do we put on this?
3: I didn't ask.
11: Okay, you
3: but
11: just ate
3: the
11: it.
3: Seasoning was phenomenal. I mean, I don't know if you
11: it's
3: have
11: a
3: preferred type of seasoning, Brandy. Do you on shrimp? I like shrimp scampi. I like fried shrimp.
8: Yeah, it's like, you know, I like all, yeah, what is it? Forrest Gump,
11: yeah,
8: fried shrimp, boiled
11: say.
8: Shrimp, shrimp scampi, any type.
3: All of that.
8: I think boiled shrimp, like the way we boil it in New Orleans, might be my favorite.
3: Man, mouthwatering. I'm so excited about this. It's going to be at 8:30 tonight. We have a collection of comeback kitchens, 8:30 Eastern, 7:30 Central. So that'll be something fun. Thanks for the preview this morning. We'll talk again. Brandy Campbell for us in New Orleans,
11: right.
3: Not too far away from where she was just yesterday in Biloxi.
11: Yeah. Traveling the Gulf Coast. And, you know, one of the things that's special also with Brandy's perspective, she's from New Orleans.
3: Yes.
11: So we love that. We love that little bit of love that's going to be added into this story as well. So, in places, in cities like New Orleans, Biloxi, Mississippi, where Brandy's been traversing, all the way through Galveston, where Steven spent the last beach house eating shrimp, we pay attention to what's happening in the Gulf. This is a critical part of the Atlantic Basin. And when you're talking about a blossoming El Nino that not only is expected to become a huge part of the narrative for the Atlantic hurricane season, but a strong one. And when we look at how that could impact a lot of the basin, it's a little different as you get closer to the coast. And in through these areas here, it's more of a concern for a system that might be able to pop. We are officially in the season. And so when we look at these fronts that are stalling over the Florida Peninsula and through the Gulf, you start to pay extra close attention because things are heating up. And this is an area Wednesday through Saturday. We talked about this a little earlier. Now we have special graphics to drive it home, talking about an area of low pressure, not only that could form in the Gulf, but that may become, well, an area to keep to watch. When you talk about the moisture associated with this converging along that boundary, an area of low pressure that could form, I think, Stephen, we talk about, well, could it become tropical or not? Because either way, you get the same impact with enhanced moisture for the coast.
3: Mm-hmm.
11: But if that low stays more connected to that boundary and associated with it, it's never allowed to fully take on fully tropical characteristics.
3: Yeah.
11: But it doesn't matter.
3: Well, and what we'll see here is that when we show how this thing's going to move maybe toward the Gulf Coast eventually, mm-hmm. there are there's a spread in, right. in what we're going to see. So mm-hmm. looking at how this thing's going to form, though, and we can advance the tropical development, I think that that's a good thing. I mean, the low end risk for the Gulf, mm-hmm. homegrown systems. I mean, this is a common thing. I do appreciate that the National Weather Service out of Houston, mm-hmm. they're already talking about the possibility of some of this rich tropical mm-hmm. moisture
11: yeah.
3: moving into Texas.
11: That's more of the conversation, less of organization of the low, more of a stalled boundary and enhanced moisture.
3: Yeah.
11: I talked to Stephen today with Houston. The heat indices are around 100, 104.
3: Yeah.
11: So if nothing else, they said the rain will help mute that temperature high.
3: Right.
11: This is a look at the temperature departure. So running above average for the Gulf, especially off the coast of Florida there, temperatures about a degree above average, if not a little bit more than that. So it's warm. It's a warm body of water.
3: When you look at averages, mm-hmm. it's slightly above average. That yellow line is the current year. So we're pacing a little warmer. We're not in uncharted territory, though. Mm-hmm. We're within the average.
11: Yeah.
3: But I think what's interesting is going to be ultimately how this thing all plays out. With the boundary that's located there, the setup graphic that you had showed, there might be some spin. It's unsurprising, especially on the tail end of a boundary, that you do get an area of low pressure mm-hmm. that forms. This is just an indication of spin, though. This has nothing to do with the tropical or non-tropical nature of it. In fact, with the boundary attached, you could argue that this thing's non-tropical. Mm-hmm. But there is interest if you're along the Gulf Coast from New Orleans to Houston that some of this could work in that general direction. Mm-hmm. How rich from a moisture content, though, will this area of low pressure be?
11: Yeah.
3: A lot of dry air with it.
11: A lot of dry air. We showed earlier you have an area of high pressure just to the north. So that's going to be dragging in some of the drier air. The moisture following that fetch, again, I mean, you could consider tropical moisture getting shuffled into the Gulf Coast here.
3: Yeah.
11: So the main story remains is what sort of rain activity could we get? How saturated could it be? In terms of wind shear, it's enough where it's not going to allow really anything to also organize to see that area low pressure be able to distinguish itself from that boundary there. So, again, not expecting a tropical system, but I think it'll be of note for the forecast.
3: Yeah.
11: We have these areas here
3: to show that graph model. It's at the very end. So watch how this spin actually goes. That spin goes to Houston. This spin mm-hmm. stays a little closer to the central Gulf Coast into New Orleans. So there is a huge spread on where we might see the focus of the moisture. But it's interesting. You know, it looks like that we might have some sort of spin in the Gulf. Could be non-tropical, likely will be non-tropical. Mm-hmm. But what the Houston office said, 2 to 4 inches of per hour rain rates, that's tropical.
11: That's tropical.
3: Yeah, it's rich.
11: Yeah. So. Yeah, I think that's the most important thing to take away from it. But good thing we don't have a beach house in New Orleans right now.
3: I know. And good thing
11: Gulf Shores, Alabama, which is also down the road. Yeah.
3: But this thing's in and out this weekend. You know, mm-hmm. it moves ashore and then we're done with it. So that's some good news. Our focus has been on the Outer Banks as of late because the Atlantic's been angry. It's been wreaking havoc on the Outer Banks for years. And last year, the issue came back into the limelight. More than 24 homes falling into the ocean in 2025 alone. And the culprit, not even named storms. Sure, a few have been named, but just these run-of-the-mill areas of low pressure that produce some strong winds. And then this risk we see for those beaches. We have the full forecast when Weather Command returns.
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1: Oh, there it goes. There it goes.
2: And there it went. Fox Weather correspondent Katie Byrne, she's been witnessing the power of the ocean for several years now. She was along North Carolina's Outer Banks in September when the Atlantic took another home. This was in Buxton, where 19 homes have collapsed since September. So it's not even been a year. And it doesn't take a landfalling hurricane to produce this type of damage. And more times than not, it is just an area of low pressure that produces gusty winds. And that's exactly what we're dealing with today and what we will see maybe through at least Thursday, some of those impacts. But it's ongoing. Beach hazard statement that's out for the Outer Banks today, and the winds could be gusting 30 to 40 miles an hour. We'll be having Katie Byrne live in just a bit. But the coastline that is most prone in this case would be the Outer Banks. Really high rip current risk, too, which we'll show you here coming up in a little bit. But showing how things are situated, set up, you can see areas of low pressure. We got two distinct ones. We got a building ridge through the central U.S., but that trough, as it continues to enhance, this is by overnight tonight. There will be some dry air that's caught up in it. We've already started to see that. But this dip will help enhance that low. And when you have a strengthening area of low pressure at the surface, and then you do have a ridge of high pressure farther to the west, that produces a gradient wind. And so that's one of the culprits for at least the windy conditions. As that trough digs, though, and we see the result at the surface with an area of low pressure that's taking shape, those winds could be on the gustier side. Matthew Blue adding some elements here with the currents, because it is windy now, and we will remain on the windy side. Eager next hour to hear from Katie Byrne, but you see some of the recent reports out in the Atlantic, a buoy 41.025, a north wind at 38 miles an hour. We had Kill Devil Hills with the north wind about 22, New Bern, a gust of 25 miles an hour. So this low is going to deepen with the spin certainly there, non-tropical, but it doesn't really matter. You know, tropical, non-tropical, this isn't going to be a rainy system. It hasn't been. In fact, look at the current conditions. I mean, we got some blue skies. The air is pretty dry through the Outer Banks. So not worried about that with a lot of the rain staying off the coast. But this low does sort of, it lingers. Mm-hmm. Yeah, it lingers for another 48 hours or so. But it does seem, as far as the gusty conditions, the windy conditions, today is going to be the worst of it.
3: Yeah, I think it's one of those instances where if you're further inland, it just looks like another nice day. But if you're closer to the coast, you feel the impacts more so of the ocean and the breeze, which mm-hmm. might be a stiff wind for a good part of the afternoon and into tonight.
2: There's the low forming, and you have that narrow corridor of winds that will be quite gusty. So maybe they're just off the Cape, looking at how conditions are expected to be along the Outer Banks. The forecast does call for winds to gradually decrease as we head through the next 24 hours. So that's some good news. But that low will still be there, so be mindful. I mean, the thing is, it's summer, mm-hmm. and you know the drill, and people are starting to get out there. It's warm, but you have a rip current risk. So that's a danger. And the waves, too. I mean, we gotta watch through this evening. Mm-hmm. The waves could grow right along the Outer Banks. So the risk for some of those homes falling in, it's there.
3: Yeah, I think wave height 6 to 9 feet off the immediate coast, mm-hmm. and then even higher outside of that. Not to mention, you also have a rip current risk within those higher wave heights. You know, people are going to get in the water, but I think knowing your enhanced risk. In fact, that high risk zone for rip currents was expanded through the Carolinas, even up through Virginia Beach and in through the Delmarva.
2: You're right.
3: So a lot more people at a higher risk for that threat.
2: And the windy conditions, as we're showing, worse today, improving Wednesday and Thursday. You still could have some breezy conditions, but the sun's going to be out, that dry air winning out. Beautiful day.
3: It's going to be a great day.
2: Low to mid-70s. Excellent. And so, as we had mentioned, one of the people enjoying that weather and also talking about the risks will be Katie Byrne. She's going to join us next hour, 11 o'clock, 10 o'clock Central, as North Carolinians are getting ready for hurricane season, but this coastal low making some uneasy.
3: All right. In the meantime, keeping within that tropical theme, we want to take it out of the Atlantic and jump over into the Pacific Basin. It's the Western Pacific that's been buzzing with action already. We continue to monitor Tropical Storm Jingmi that's already had some impacts through Japan. As of now, scraping southern Japan, still with some of those tropical storm force winds. But we have had hurricane force wind gusts reported in portions of the country. Tokyo, as they get ready to brace for some of the heavy rain and stronger of the winds, we've already been able to see some of the video coming out of Japan this morning. You look at the 11 a.m. advisory, not much has changed from earlier, but we still have that northeast movement. In fact, it may have picked up a little bit of speed, but that 29 mile per hour speed into the northeast, that's a fast speed for a tropical system. So it's cruising along. It does have some of the upper level winds that are helping shove it further off to the northeast. But noting that it's a tropical storm, no longer a typhoon as it was over the weekend, those winds now at 60 miles per hour, pressure remaining the same at 982 millibars. So that's a look at where we're watching the system. With some of those top wind reports, at least out of the past 24 hours, because it's been weakening even since yesterday, those come out of the bases, those military bases in through Okinawa. The strongest wind was at 77 miles per hour. So that's a hurricane force wind. Anything above 74 miles per hour, which you have also reported here. So weakening is a good sign. That turn to the northeast, also critical for Japan, that could have taken on a head-on system here. But when you look at the timing of it, it'll continue to remain right along the coast, at least through the remainder of the day today, before it takes that right turn further off into the open water. So that's a look at Jingmi. When you look at the timing of it all, it's more of a heavy rain producer at this point, Stephen, as some of that heavy moisture gets pushed into Osaka and eventually into Tokyo.
2: Yeah, lifting north, heading towards some slightly cooler waters, and also feeling the effects of the upper-level wind pattern, too, because that thing's going to move a bit faster.
3: Yeah.
2: And eventually, it is going to get caught up in the winds that will take it across the Pacific, probably a trans-Pacific journey that this thing is going to deal with. It's always fascinating to watch how it's connected, but you hate whenever you have a storm like we've seen reach that status where damage is possible and likely.
3: I mean, Western Pacific has already given us, it was in April we had Super Typhoon Sinlaku, which is very strong given the time of year. For the Western Pacific, we typically have 16 typhoons. So this was another one to add to that.
2: All right. The Eastern Pacific, not too far away from the Western Pacific, right? So let's talk about it. It's closer to home. And we have two areas that we're going to be watching in the Eastern Pacific. The warming waters, we know that that's happening. But suddenly, two of them. One has been designated an INVEST, which is just an area of investigation, 90E, that could become a named storm, although chances of that happening do remain low. From a perspective of development, the chance that this thing does form into a tropical depression, about 90%. But then what does it do thereafter? We're still very early in the season, but technically a few weeks in. And for bookkeeping, June 10th is the average date of the first named storm in the Eastern Pacific. This is our tropical threat probability map. When confidence is very high, you'll see, I'm just drawing this on as an example, you'll see the red shaded in that zone. This is pathetic. This isn't showing much of anything aside from a low chance that maybe something will drift west, north, maybe northeast a little bit. There's another zone closer to Acapulco that I think is more interesting because of the implications that it has toward land. So I'll get to that. I mean, the 90% chance that we have for INVEST 90E, perhaps no surprise, especially with it being technically the season, it's something that we'll watch. They've already marked the X. Obviously, it's within distance of Hawaii. Mm-hmm. It's actually very far, way away.
3: But it seems closer.
2: The Pacific's huge. Yeah, so I mean, it's worth paying attention to.
3: Yeah.
2: But I do think when we watch, this zone is always convective. We have a lot of activity, moisture. The goal, if you want a tropical cyclone, it has to break free of that zone. And there are indications that will happen and maybe finds a pocket of some calmer winds before enduring some shear. But this is the other area, close to Mexico.
3: Yeah, off the coast of Central America. So within that zone, maybe we see a tropical depression within the next 7 days or so. Perhaps next week we're talking about something. Regardless, you are closer to land and enhanced moisture and rainfall. Google AI. Yep. I didn't see this in the hit yesterday.
2: No, I didn't either. Fine. I didn't either. And this doesn't speak to intensity. This just speaks to the placement of a low. It's a gauge on our confidence of the track. So where those yellow lines are, and clearly they're all over the place. And they're also not initializing in the same region either. We need to figure out where that center is and then go from there. But we can gain some insight. We know that the rain's going to be heavy for Mexico. This is over the next 10 days, which does include the World Cup. Mexico City.
3: Yeah, so the first game for the World Cup. And I think too, you do consider anything trying to form along there. If the winds are cooperating and you're just appropriately away from the coastline, you have warm water to tap into. It's above 80 degrees. So you have to see what's going to be able to get going. But on average, June 10th is the first named storm of the season for the Eastern Pacific.
2: And then June 24th, and just a refresher as far as the frequency goes, not really a statistical peak. You can maybe make the argument that we see it mid-August or so, but the peaks and the activity just sort of remains more consistent for the Eastern Pacific.
3: The rain and wind was all a part of the afternoon yesterday in Alabama. A little peek at somebody's garden here with the leaves and the flowers getting jostled around. We did have quite a bit of wind reports. In fact, 100 of the 170 plus wind reports that were received by the Storm Prediction Center on Monday came from Alabama. I know we have some folks even without power this morning, so hopefully things are getting better as we get into the afternoon. But we do know that 40 million Americans are at least in the threat zone for today. And you can see those zones highlighted. We have severe weather potential for portions of the southeast as well as the northern plains. And if you're in the northern plains, large hail, damaging wind gusts, those are the main threats, but we can't roll out a tornado either. We're also looking at the potential for flash flooding, especially across the plains and in through West Texas and eastern New Mexico. We'll break it all down. Weather Command will be right back.
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3: Wet and forget at these leading retailers.
4: An oppressive storm out of Colorado from just Monday afternoon. It's not snow, it's hail, and a lot of it. Denver was pelted by some golf ball size hail just Monday afternoon, all because of some thunderstorms developing right over the Denver metro area. These stones ranging in size an inch to 2 inches in diameter, so that'll do some damage. And just look at the amount of hail that we had. Also look at all of the leaves falling with those hailstones as they slice through the trees, shred up those leaves and carry them right down to the ground. Also some puddles because the rain was also heavy. An active day for the Mile High City. Can't rule out some storms in portions of Colorado and Denver for today, but I'm hoping it's a little less intense to what we had yesterday.
5: Could see them, though. We'll see. It's always hard to predict exactly where they're going to form, but yesterday was wild. And, we don't recap it all the time, but I think that storm's worth it. Let's pull up radar and show you where it was. This thing was over the metro, Denver metro. I know we were looking at video. Was that Boulder? That was Boulder. Some other video, which we'll show you here in a little bit, from a high rise. And you just saw a pool that was just getting inundated with these hailstones. And it just kept hailing. We had initially two discrete supercells that merged almost into one right over the airport where the National Weather Service radar is located, just to the west of Bennett. But you see the alerts, the polygons that were up. We had a flash flood warning that was even issued. These are radar products that we use, and this was the hail tracker. And clearly there are two distinct hail cores that we saw. Initially, the storm as it developed, that's when the hail core was the most stout. It's where we had the highest, at least indication of hail, which was well over an inch. We were talking closing in on 2 inches in Denver, downtown Denver. And then we had elsewhere in the city, inch and a half, inch and a quarter, a little closer to the airport. Still golf ball size hail that was there. So with all that behind us, we now look at today. And there are three zones, but really two that we're paying attention to. We've got from border to border, the risk that this boundary dry line will spur up some storms, and we might see them in the Dakotas. This is when we have to just settle in and know that we're going to deal with storms for the rest of the week.
4: Yeah. We had yesterday, we've got today, with little movement to the east with that threat. A 2 out of 5 threat isn't the highest we can get from the Storm Prediction Center, but it is a notable threat because it means less isolated, perhaps a little bit more scattered, perhaps a better shot that the storms that we do see organize are able to tap into a lot of that instability and perhaps some that twist that we'll have. So even the potential for a tornado exists in that level 2 out of 5.
5: It's true. It's true. And the 2 out of 5, I mean, North Dakota is where we have the risk. We're looking at Grand Forks. So that's in the far eastern part of the state. There are some storms that are trying to develop. They just moved north of Interstate 94. They could try to drift in the general direction, but there's just not enough forcing. But we do have a supportive environment later this afternoon for us seeing the storms. Dew points are already up there. Denver is now sitting at a 51-degree dew point. We got a 61 reading.
4: That's up, right?
5: There we go. I'm not sure, but I think so.
4: That feels sticky.
5: I think it crossed the 50-degree threshold. Yeah. And we've got the severe threat, too.
4: Yeah, I think, you consider all hazards are going to be on the table. Perhaps we get some of the same sort of hail video. I mean, granted, Denver is it's a more populated city, so you had more eyes on those larger hailstones, but we could get some of that if you're in Bismarck later today and you see some of those storms develop. Also going to be heavy rain producers, so maybe those hailstones are yet again falling into some puddles of water.
5: I mean, you see where Lyman is, it's Lyman, Colorado. Limon. I'm gonna say Limon.
4: Oh, okay.
5: Yes. Denver is just to the west of Limon. The storms are going to flare up. I'm blushing. I'm getting hot. We haven't laughed in a while. The storms are going to be widespread. Yeah, they're going to be widespread. And I think that we have the boundary that's going to just kind of hang out for a while.
4: Sometimes I forget I'm actually working. I'm just hanging out with you because that's what I would do normally. Anyway, the spread.
5: Yeah.
4: I think, too, what aids in it, we're kind of in the same pattern that we were last year or last week.
5: We'll get through it. We'll get through it. It's all right.
4: We have still a little bit of an omega block. So you have the troughing west, the ridging that goes all the way through the plains, and then yet again that trough over to the east. So we have little movement aloft and at the surface. But the thing is, though, you look at Rapid City, South Dakota, while we have a storm chance, the day as a whole isn't bad. It's just getting into the afternoon. We have to see where the storms pop.
5: And that could also be the case in, Texas and parts of Louisiana. This was a zone that was added. We had some convection, and there's just a boundary that's trying to drift north. So that might collide with some instability, and we could get some storms. Our final stop is in Florida, South Georgia. We could use a vacation. Let's think of vacation in Florida.
4: You want to do a beach house together?
5: Yeah, we should. We should try. I know you're going to Gulf Shores, just south of Mobile. They might see some storms today, but we'll have to. We'll have to try to do one together.
4: All right.
5: It'll be fun. Here's the storms, though, for Florida. It's not going to be widespread, but in the afternoon, you get a couple of Gulf breezes, sea breeze from the Atlantic, and that boundary, that's going to lead to some flooding.
4: Denver really was the standout story when it came to severe storms yesterday because of the hail. Denver just outside of that severe storm risk as we get further into the week. But even today, we could have some isolated storms that, again, get a little turbulent. Fox Weather First host, meteorologist Craig Herrera. Craig, didn't you just return from Colorado?
1: Yeah, I just got back from Colorado. I flew in Sunday evening.
4: Are you kind of bummed? You missed
1: completely
4: that
1: bummed.
4: Storm?
1: Yeah, you know what? We had some storms leading up to that on Saturday and Sunday. They're the kind that you know Marissa so well, especially spending time in Albuquerque. They were bubbling off of the Rockies, coming over the plains, and I drove up to Fort Collins on Saturday, and they just went poof.
4: Unleashed it.
1: Yeah, a ton of, and big fat raindrops that you get out there, and lightning strikes. I didn't get hail. Man, that is impressive, especially when you talk about Colorado and some of the suburbs around that.
4: Yeah, it's always tricky when you're in the Rockies.
1: Yeah.
4: Was it Rocky Mountain National Park? I got stuck in one of those intense storms.
1: Yeah, and you can see it.
4: Recommend. You can. Yeah.
1: It's true.
4: Yeah.
1: And this is the part of the country in the plains that we're watching today where you'll have blue sky off in the distance. You're underneath some dark clouds, and then you get the first big raindrop. Boom, boom, boom. And then it starts just keep coming. I did get a little bit of hail driving from the airport, actually, which is, I would say, practically in Kansas, right? Denver's way out there. Let's look ahead to Wednesday and Thursday, because that area of low pressure you all were talking about right over the U.S.-Canada border, bumping into this big ridge here. This big ridge is saying, all right, hold up a second. I'm going to let you come this direction, but it's going to take some time, and you're going to go slow. In the meantime, in the process, look at the amount of moisture getting fed all the way up into the plains, so the dew points get back up into the 50s and 60s, and we rebound with some energy coming through tonight and into tomorrow morning. So tomorrow, we'll still have some lingering showers. However, how much does that play into the storm threat? Well, we still have the outflow. We'll still have some daytime heating. So this is going to be an afternoon and evening event, even though you might get some early morning showers tomorrow. The threat for the tornadoes shifts a little farther east. It's one level below that at a level one. But the damaging wind and the hail is still a big concern for us here. You have a lot of cold air aloft. You're going to get a second area of low pressure that will develop over the plains. And that secondary low in response to the one up here as well will contribute to some of those storms. So damaging winds. Also, these could be winds that would be coming crosswise or against some of these major interstates. Plus, look at the hail risk. You're talking about Interstate 90, Interstate 94, 94 to the north, and then 80 on the southern side of this. And let's not forget so many people travel this time of year, Marissa, because schools are out for most of the western states. So everybody's getting ready to go camping. If you've got a boat that you're pulling behind you, you've got the pop-up camper, you're driving an RV, watch for some of those stronger wind gusts because they will be some of the crosswinds for us as we go through the afternoon. And then we'll see that shift a little farther east come Thursday.
4: You're speaking my language. Growing up, going camping in a tent and in a pop-up camper. One night we had one of those thunderstorms. I was about to say, Craig, there is a flood risk associated with some of these storms because the rain is going to be so heavy. I remember seeing our tent float across the campground.
1: Oh,
4: my parents
1: are
4: like, it's time to find a hotel. It's time to go.
1: Have a plan B.
4: Have a plan B. An important thought. You're right. People are heading outdoors because it is practically summer. All All right, Craig, thank you.
1: You got it.
5: Well, the books on May and meteorological spring, they are closed. While May was an active month, March and April had dangerous, severe weather days. Hard to forget those months when we look at 2026, and arguably overshadowed the month when we often see peak severe weather. Weather Command Weekend host meteorologist Haley Meyer joins us now. Haley, we can't really call it a quiet May, but compared to previous Mays, this one wasn't as active.
6: Yeah, for sure. I mean, I think it's quiet depending upon what state you ask. Yeah. And for Oklahoma, it was very quiet for May. Now, I thought we might be able to squeeze out May with no tornado reports, but the National Weather Service out of Tulsa just had to go and confirm a couple tornadoes right along the Red River. In total, 166 total reports, but the monthly average is 288, which actually makes this one of the slowest Mays, tornadically speaking, we've had on record. The number seven spot with 152 in total. The number one threat, or the number one month of May, 2005, and that's actually the last time Oklahoma reported zero tornadoes in May. But Oklahoma was very active in April, specifically the last week and a half of April, where there was the Enid, Oklahoma tornado, the first EF4 since 2024, and it just tore through a neighborhood and unfortunately left it to just about nothing. Only two reports in Oklahoma, but notice we have a couple of different clusters across Omaha, western Iowa, and then also for the southeast where we had a long track Mississippi tornado. So that just goes back to my story. Depends on who you ask, right? For Oklahoma, you look over the last 20 years. We had two in 2026. The last time we had two was back in 2012. So it's been over a decade since Oklahoma residents and a lot of storm chasers who live in Oklahoma have been this quiet. And a lot of the storm chasers, well, they've been putting on the gas mileage for their vehicles and they've been driving north into spots like North and South Dakota. But the top tornado state of the year so far, Illinois, they had 70 tornadoes in April. The average is 9. In May, one tornado. The average is 15, so May a little bit slower for Illinois as well. But in total, 121. The average is 54. So they have just about doubled, a little more than doubled, what they should be at. Illinois, especially northern Illinois, has been very active. A lot of warm, humid air able to wiggle its way to the north. And then you look at just those total reports of 2026 so far. Illinois followed by Mississippi with the Bogachitta tornado. That was eventually rated an EF3, one of the longest tracked in Mississippi history. And then over in Iowa, 51 tornado reports. Those were our top three states. Now, a lot of people are asking the question, why? Why Oklahoma was so quiet? And I think it was about a week ago, we had a guest on from Oklahoma, and he was able to break down some of the meteorological processes that went behind the Central Plains, which is statistically going to be the most active spot in May, why it was so quiet. Take a look.
7: We had more tornadoes than average in March, and we had almost double the average in April, including the big Enid tornado that we're talking about. Now, right after that outbreak happened at the end of April, there was a series of stronger than normal cold fronts, and those really scoured out the moisture. So we saw less instability, less conditions that were ripe for thunderstorms and tornadoes.
6: So there you go. It was just a matter of where the severe weather was, and it just wasn't setting up for Oklahoma. A little bit drier of an air mass there and a stronger cap in place. As far as tornadoes go, we are just slightly below the average mark at 762 tornadoes. But the month of June, Stephen, is looking to be more active. For today, you guys have been breaking down that level 2 out of 5 threat for the Dakotas. We have a little bit more of an amplified trough that's going to eject further south, right off of the Rockies, come the last couple of months of the month of June. And that's going to lead to this more wavy jet pattern and potentially a resurgence of severe weather. And I've been talking about it a lot, but just in time for the World Cup. So Kansas City, that might be an interesting venue that sees more significant weather impacts for the next month and a half ahead during the FIFA schedule, guys.
5: It is something to pay attention to. I mean, hey, we've got a whole month of World Cup play. So I would imagine there might be a couple of severe weather days. And as you know, as we head into June and July, It's more of a wind-driven severe weather threat that begins to ramp up. Derechos become a thing through the plains, so we'll have to see. All right, appreciate the recap. Haley Meyer, thank you. Speaking of seeing, from Texas to Ohio to Massachusetts, look at that right there on your screen. It was a meteor exploding over Massachusetts on Saturday. After the break, NASA is going to join us on Weather Command to discuss the latest space rock that's made some noise.
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0: Well, if you lived around Boston, it's likely you heard it, and maybe you even saw it. NASA says it was a meteor that spooked people and pets in the middle of the afternoon. On Monday, NASA released their findings with the hope of actually finding space rocks in Cape Cod Bay. They said the meteor was about 5 feet in diameter. It entered Earth's atmosphere, traveling at roughly 42,000 miles, and it released a lot of energy, which accounted for that sonic boom.
1: Yeah, so joining more on this, more insight on what exactly played out over the skies of Massachusetts there, that fireball, Bill Cook, lead for NASA's Meteoroid Environment Office. Bill, we appreciate you joining us. This caught our attention. I think It caught a lot of folks' attention. That sonic boom. So it's really hard to conceptualize. 230 tons of TNT. That's what it's equivalent to.
0: Yeah.
1: But a lot of people didn't need to conceptualize it. They heard it. Can you talk a little bit more about what's happening in the atmosphere to be able to achieve a sonic boom, such a powerful event?
2: Well, in this case, you had a 5-foot piece of an asteroid come into our atmosphere, like you said, 42,000 miles an hour, and it's moving hypersonic. And as it gets deeper and deeper in the atmosphere, the pressure builds up in front of that asteroid, and eventually that pressure gets so great, it crushes the asteroid. And that unleashes a lot of energy. It's literally like an explosion. And, you know, explosions have booms associated with them. So when that asteroid broke up, it unleashed an energy of 230 tons of TNT. And that's what people heard, the noise of that explosion going off, you know, 30 miles above their heads.
0: It was wild when NASA yesterday released their findings or an update, because hearing that this thing was maybe as tall as a human, 5 feet, as tall as Marissa, Bill.
1: A little bit shorter.
0: The Associated Press, I love their headline, though, because they said, meteor as heavy as an elephant shakes New England, because that thing was heavy. It was several metric tons. So, Bill, my question, this is your life's work, tracking meteoroids, comets, asteroids. We have all these hazards in our atmosphere, and I know that we are bombarded with those on a daily basis. How well is NASA tracking every space rock out there? And is there a size that NASA is certain they're tracking those that could maybe potentially cause some harm to Earth? Some of them, our telescopes and satellites just miss, right?
2: Yeah, well, so NASA's charged with keeping the planet safe, right? So NASA has a huge telescope network and other sensors, and basically any asteroid that's big enough to cause global damage, NASA's tracking. So I can say with a great deal of confidence that tomorrow morning, a rock of doom that will destroy civilization will not hit the Earth, okay? We can keep track of these and project their trajectories hundreds of years into the future. Now, the small rocks, like what we had over Boston earlier, those are too small to really keep an eye on. And while they're spectacular and they cause noise on the ground, they're not going to end civilization as we know it. They may drop meteorites into an area. And those things are incredibly difficult to see because they have the same color as black spray paint. So imagine painting a 5-foot rock flat black and trying to see that thing out millions of miles.

0: we're seeing these smaller rocks that aren't being detected by NASA because they are too small in our space in deep space, that we're seeing more of them right now?
1: Well, that's a subject of discussion among researchers right now. We're having a little debate. Some of the more statistically inclined say, no, it's normal. And then there are some people going, well, wait a minute, how do you explain this fury? So it'll get straightened out. We'll figure it out as, you know, time goes by and we have these debates among ourselves.
2: Okay, we are out of time, but there's no simple answer to this. The sonic boom, or the loud noise that was heard, the tremor that was felt in South Carolina, did they, I know this is something that came up in conversation, but there was no video evidence of, in fact, something exploding, a meteor exploding.
0: Maybe another debate.
1: South Carolina was definitely not a meteor.
2: Okay.
1: Whatever it was, there was no fireball associated with it. So I have no idea what it was, but it was not a fireball or a meteor.
0: Not in your department.
2: Right. So at least we can clear that up.
0: Yeah, that's right.
2: That is no longer open for debate.
0: It's always great. Thank you for joining us this morning. It has been the talk of town. And I would imagine that if there's another one of these, we might have you back on again. Bill Cook, lead for NASA's Meteoroid Environment Office. Appreciate your time this morning. All right, as we approach the top of the hour, time to look at what's coming up on America's Weather Center.
2: Look who's joining us here on the screen, meteorologist Bob Van Dillen.
0: Isn't Bill great? Bill Cook?
3: Yeah, that guy's awesome.
2: I was like, his name's Bob.
3: No, I was like, yeah, thank you. I'm standing right here.
0: Bill, Bob.
3: But Bill, yeah, the NASA, he was terrific.
0: And just so easy to understand, it's so complex. Can you imagine tracking all that stuff in space and then having to, like, explain it to us and be like, that was a Super Bowl light.
2: Right.
0: Because it happened in the middle of the day. Yeah.
3: Mm-hmm. Absolutely amazing. Cool. It's good. Hey, listen, we got some cool stuff coming up on America's Weather Center today. Yeah. We got an associate professor where they've been tagging sharks around hurricanes. Mm. They did it last year. They're doing it again this year to see, they're putting sensors on them to see how they behave, number one, around hurricanes, but also to get extra information to us about the ocean and how it affects the hurricanes around there. So they're tagging sharks, not with lasers, and they're not ill-tempered. It's actual sharks. Remember that from Austin Powers. So that's going to be cool to listen to that one. Also, you guys talked about Mount Everest, that traffic jam they had up there on the mountain. This is over last month in May. It was dangerous. People were stuck on that mountain because there's so many people. We've got an expedition leader, Garrett Madison. He is at the base camp right now. He helped clear some of that log jam that was going on up there last month. I'm going to talk to him live as he's at the summit right there. He's actually at the base camp now at Mount Everest, where he was on the summit just about a month ago. So that is going to be wicked cool. And, of course, we're chatting out the fact we got a coastal low that's going to form off the Carolinas. There's one now. Another one replaces it. What does that do to the beaches for your weekend, for the end of the week? Wow, that forecast for you guys. And I think you're going to both be on there, right?
4: Yes.
0: Mm-hmm. We will be today.
2: Good. That is correct, Bill.
0: I hope yes, Bill, you're right. I hope the Everest guest is when we're on. Is he going to be later in the afternoon? That's fascinating.
3: That is. I think he gets switching around a little bit to avoid you guys. So it's no, I don't know. I think it's the 1 o'clock hour.
0: We're part of the traffic jam.
3: You're part of the traffic jam. You need to clear out, right?
0: I saw images of that, and it was wild. Scary. I could not imagine so many people wanting to. I obviously make that climb, but there should be a.
3: I read that there's 20,000 to 50,000 tons of trash on the mountain right now.
2: There's been videos posted recently of some of the leftover tents that people just abandoned there.
3: It doesn't biodegrade because it's too cold.
2: It does not. Mm-hmm. But the guest, you have 16 climbs to Mount Everest. That's pretty impressive.
3: That'd be awesome.
0: That's cool. All right, Bob. Thank you.
3: All right.
0: Bill, Bob.
2: Billy Bob.
0: Let it go. Let it go.
2: I can't. One of the things we also can't let go of is the fact that it's Hurricane HQ week, day two of the Atlantic hurricane season, and also day two of Hurricane HQ week. So we've got a special primetime coverage for you, airing only here on Fox Weather for the remainder of the week. For tonight, we've got Eyes Inside the Storm. It begins at 8 o'clock Eastern. That's going to feature Florida's legendary hurricane hunters, as well as their daring, bleeding-edge approach to collecting data on hurricanes. Also, we've got Comeback Kitchens. That's at 8:30 Eastern. In the aftermath of nature's worst disasters, restaurants across America serving up their recipe for resilience. We've got a full slate of specials throughout the week. Keep it here on Fox Weather. We'll be right back.
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0: 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Two taps later, Claire says nope to the charge and Wells Fargo is on the case. 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
6: 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You're watching Weather Command. It's the final hour of Weather Command. I'm Stephen Morgan.
7: And I'm Marissa Torres. Thanks for joining us on this Tuesday. The Atlantic hurricane season, it is now underway. We have arrived. And here at Fox Weather, it is also Hurricane HQ week. So we've got this week of special coverage for you. It's going to feature expert analysis as well as those exclusive look aheads into this year's storm potential.
6: Yeah, something to watch. Last night we had our eye on the season. If you missed the special with Ian Oliver and Brian Norcross, here's a portion of it.
8: Never one factor that can dictate how a hurricane season's going to go. But if there was close to one, it would be the El Nino, at least one that's of very strong intensity.
9: A strong one. And El Nino is the warming of the water in this box south of Hawaii. So it squashes the storms. That doesn't mean that we can't still have significant hurricanes.
6: So earlier, the director of the National Hurricane Center, Dr. Michael Brennan, he also joined us and talked about that season ahead.
10: That's the whole point of everything we do to roll out the, you know, the kickoff to hurricane season is to emphasize that preparedness message and to emphasize that it really starts with people getting them and their families and themselves ready within their own home and within their own community, because that's who you're going to go through a storm with. Those are likely going to be the first people that you turn to for help are going to be your friends and neighbors within that community. So it's really a community effort to get ready for hurricane season and get through whatever Mother Nature throws at us.
7: Always appreciate when we can get Dr. Brennan on, especially ahead of the season, before it gets a little bit busy. Tonight, we do want to highlight that we have another special that's going to be airing for you. This time, it's Eyes Inside the Storm, focusing on the critical work hurricane hunters do to better forecast tropical system. That's going to begin at 8 o'clock Eastern. And then quickly following that will be Comeback Kitchens. That begins at 8:30 p.m. Eastern time.
6: So what is Comeback Kitchens? When hurricanes tear through communities, the impact, it does go far beyond homes and roads. Those businesses often face some of the toughest challenges from trying to figure out how they're going to rebuild. We've been airing segments called, as Marissa mentioned, Comeback Kitchens, focusing on the rebuild process. And businesses are proving that that resilience is stronger than any storm.
7: Yeah, Fox Weather correspondent Brandi Campbell joining us from New Orleans, your hometown, Brandi, with the very special Comeback Kitchens. You know, and these have been really fun to feature, not just, you know, I know you featured one along the Gulf Coast in Galveston. Mm-hmm. I was able to be a part of it in Captiva. And I culturally, food is really important, right? It's a way to connect with a community.
6: Yeah.
7: So to see these restaurants come back, it means a lot.
11: It really does. And so we were able to visit restaurants down in Texas. Robert did one up in Asheville. So we're really kind of going along the Gulf and up the East Coast. And who knows where we will go next. But we're featuring these restaurants who were impacted by Mother Nature's worst hurricanes. And it's giving us the opportunity really to focus on the bright side of things, showing how they were able to come back and even having a little bit of fun with them, going into the kitchen and seeing what they're really known for. What does their community love their restaurants for? So let's take a look first at what some of these restaurants that we've visited have gone through. You can see Barge 295, they flooded during a recent storm, but again, they've come back. And I found in talking to some of these owners of the restaurants that they did not do it alone. They had the community rallying behind them. And for them, they also said it was important to come back because, one, they wanted to continue serving their community. They also wanted to make sure they were able to take care of those employees that really upheld the culture of their restaurant and, you know, kept those delicious meals coming out of the kitchens before these hurricanes hit land. This hour, we are going to take a sneak peek at the story of Barge 295. They are in Seabrook, Texas, just outside of Galveston. Their restaurant sits on top of a barge. They were spared by Hurricane Harvey in 2017, but in July of 2024 came Beryl and the barge sunk.
12: Honestly, when I initially surveyed the damage, I thought that we were done forever and that it was going to be unsalvageable. As it was sinking, the prospect of us not being able to reopen, it hit pretty hard because there was just, we knew that there was unfinished business. We didn't want to end on that note.
11: And they did not. Again, they had the community rallying behind them, finding ways to still operate until their barge was renovated and their doors were officially back open. Now, I mentioned we also have some fun in the kitchen. So Barge 295, Mike, he brought us in the kitchen. He showed us how they make their delicious and chunky crab cakes. But he also showed us how they make crawfish down in Texas. Take a sneak peek at that. All right, so the seasonings are done. It's time to get to the crawfish, right?
12: That's right. The idea here is to cook the crawfish in unseasoned water, mm-hmm. 3 to 5 minutes, and then we transfer it over here to what we call the soak pot.
11: Okay.
12: This is where all the magic happens. This is where all of the flavor is absorbed into the body of the crawfish.
11: All right, so that's just a sneak peek. You guys got to tune in tonight at 8:30 Eastern to see the full story. But, guys, I was really excited to see how they make crawfish. You know, in New Orleans, we love crawfish. We are known for that. So I was excited to see how he makes it over in Texas. So those were good. And, again, we have a lot more to come in this special. A lot of tasty meals to see. Get that behind-the-scenes look at how it's done.
13: Well, Brandy, as you know, there are so many influences that Houston has because of New Orleans and the flavor of the food, the way that it's cooked.
11: Yeah.
13: So good. I miss it.
11: Agreed.
14: Mm-hmm. What's the right way to eat a crawfish?
11: You got to take another visit.
13: Yep.
14: I've never had crawfish, Brandy.
11: I got you on this. So, and we break it down in that a little bit.
14: Okay.
11: But you have to, you know, you break off the head of the crawfish. And if you do it right, you got to suck the head. You got to suck the juice out of the crawfish, the body of it, really. And then you peel the tail and then you eat the meat. And I know it's a little tedious for people, but mm-hmm. once you get good at it, you're like, you'll be eat it and right. you're like eating 1,000 crawfish. You know, I actually had some last night.
13: Good for you. I love
11: Not
13: it.
11: Not lying. For yeah. dinner.
13: What is it? Freshwater lobster, I think, is what they're also called.
14: I don't know. The seasoning within that big pot,
11: like
14: that's
11: that.
14: What looked juicy and good.
13: Yeah, yeah.
14: So I'm excited
11: exactly.
14: for this.
11: Gotta
14: yeah,
11: have the flavor.
14: Brandy, appreciate, you know, not just bringing that human part of the story to the forefront for everybody watching, but also a little bit of that, I don't know, home style feel yeah. that you have
13: yeah.
14: for it. We appreciate you
13: yeah.
14: out of New Orleans this morning. Fox
13: Can't
14: Weather correspondent Brandy Campbell in New Orleans, and not too far off from where Brandy is. If you look towards the Gulf, if you look out yeah. ahead, is where we're watching for the potential of an area of low pressure. So, Brandy, thank you. And let's go ahead and talk about,
11: of course,
14: maybe some early activity. There we go. There's the animation. All right. So it is that time of year. We are day two. Second day into the Atlantic hurricane season. It's a big basin. You can divide it into sections. You have not just the Gulf, you have off the southeastern coast, and you also have in through the main development region. And each one behaves differently throughout the season. Where we are at the start of the Atlantic hurricane season is where we look closer to home, where we know the water, it's not only right around average warm, it's above average warmth, and also where we like to get these fronts, these frontal boundaries that like to just hang out.
7: and linger. And anytime you get a lingering boundary, you look at the potential for an area of low pressure that could develop. We are looking at that potential as we get into the remainder of the week. But the question is that low able to distinguish itself and separate from that boundary to take on more tropical characteristics? Or is it going to stay associated with it and therefore not be a tropical entity, but still bring some tropical rainfall? And it is looking like the latter will be the issue. You have that boundary that lingers overhead, an area of low pressure that's looking like it's going to form. Look at all that dry air to the north. So that's playing a role as well here. You know, I think when we talk about New Orleans, when we talk about Houston, even over towards the Gulf Coast here, Florida, these are all things that we typically pay attention to this time of year. But you dip in your toes in that water, you're going to notice that it is above average already this season. Temperatures raging, granted, a little bit further off the coastline there, but still about a degree above where we typically would be. Stephen, you look at the overall picture, though, of the water temperature. So would they be able to host a tropical entity?
13: Yep.
7: Sure.
13: Yeah.
7: But it's not just about what's happening at the sea surface. It's also what's happening aloft. If you look specifically at the sea surface, we are above average, but within that range over the past several decades.
13: It's been a bit more, but it's fluctuated earlier in the year, January, February, and March, when we had those, remember those really cold spells?
7: Some of that
13: Gulf water getting pretty chilly. But now it's warming up. Mm-hmm. Nothing's going to stop it from warming. But yeah, these homegrown systems, and they always are so complicated. I remember forecasting them in Houston. You would start to see a signal that some rich moisture was going to be moving toward the Texas coastline. And you are on pins and needles. You don't want this thing to become a tropical entity. You don't want it to be a named storm, because then if it does have an ability to strengthen in the Gulf, it will strengthen. Right. And that's the concern. But there are some factors, especially early in the season, like a hostile wind environment. I know you're going to show it, that would not really allow this thing to produce much. But the one thing about June cyclones, they never look, you know, that classic look of a hurricane.
7: The defined eye.
13: Because you're dealing with this environment that's pretty chaotic and just not good for tropical systems. So, but it can be a messy one, and even messy cyclones can produce some problems. So it's worth watching. I don't think this thing gets a name. I also don't think it's going to loiter in the Gulf that long. All indications are that it moves north.
7: That low-level spin we showed you was Friday through Sunday. This is a look this is for tomorrow, and then we'll advance it into Thursday. But I think the other thing to note, too, is when you get a system trying to develop, let's say here, it doesn't have a lot of room to move to actually organize if it is trying to organize. It's a time-limiting factor because you're surrounded by land. But I think the thing to pay attention to is, where is that moisture going, to your point?
13: Right.
7: And some of this moisture is coming up from the tropics, subtropics. You get that. Depending on where it sets up, New Orleans paying attention to it. I think you mentioned Houston also making a note of it in their discussion this morning, because it can lead to some heavy rain and some flooding.
13: Yeah, this is one of the high-resolution models, but it is showing there is some dry air wrapped in this thing. It doesn't look all that great as from a presentation standpoint. But the one thing that Houston is acknowledging and noting, that if we do get heavy rain, the pockets of heavy rain, we're talking 2 to 4 inch rain rates an hour. Mm-hmm. So that would be a tropical air mass. Yeah. And, they've already started feeling those things. It's just when something is a bit more organized, that grows the flood threat. So
7: the rain would put a cap in the heat indices, which are above 100 today for Houston.
13: It would help.
7: We'll
13: take 5 degrees. I mean, even if it's only 5 degrees, but it's worth it. But that's homegrown systems. It's what we see in June, climatologically speaking. Speaking of those homegrown systems, there's this low that we're watching not too far off the southeast coast. And there's no doubt, if you've been following this story, the Outer Banks of North Carolina, they've been enduring some terrible weather. And it's not just all because of a named storm. Since 2025, we've had more than 24 homes fall into the ocean. And these repeated storms that get close to the coastline make these homes susceptible. And just as we begin a new hurricane season, another storm is threatening some of those beaches along the coastline. Fox weather correspondent Katie Byrne is going to join us after the break. She's live in Buxton, North Carolina. Stay tuned for that. We're back in just a couple of minutes.
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1: Good morning. Welcome into Weather Command. We've got some headlines we're tracking now, sponsored by T-Mobile for Business. Large hail pummeling the plains. In fact, Denver, the mile high city in the danger zone. That was on Monday. We're going to show you some of the video coming out of Denver, the golf ball size hailstones impacting so many yesterday. Plus, we have a multi-day severe threat that we're monitoring, the setup for the plains that's going to linger through the rest of the week. Second on the list, to the coast we go, a damaging wind and hail threat for the southeast today. It does include both Orlando and Tallahassee in Florida. We're going to show you the forecast, the timing of the rain and thunderstorms that are going to linger across the Sunshine State. And of course, we are always watching the tropics. Now that we are officially in June, we do have a high potential for tropical development soon for the Eastern Pacific. We're going to take a look at the outlook for the first invest of 2026. That's in the Eastern Pacific. All of that and more just ahead.
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3: Oh, there it goes.

All right, Alabama dealing with some of those intense winds yesterday, compliments of severe storms moving through the area. This was on Monday, and 100 of the 170-plus wind reports that were received by the Storm Prediction Center on Monday did come from Alabama. So it was a tough afternoon, especially for anybody trying to be outdoors. If you look at today, we do have 40 million of you, 40 million Americans that are in the threat zone, highlighted by severe storms in the southeast as well as the northern plains. We're talking about large hail potential, 2 inches in diameter. Yet again, we could see for portions of the northern plains, along with some damaging wind gusts, maybe even an isolated tornado. We have also the threat for flash flooding. We'll be monitoring that where these storms set up, even into portions of West Texas and eastern New Mexico. We'll break it down next. That timing, Weather Command. We'll be right back.

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5: That video coming out of Denver from just Monday afternoon, some intense thunderstorms. They were severe warned. They brought some quite large hail, anywhere from an inch to 2 inches in diameter, some cases about the size of a golf ball, not to mention it.

0: also had some heavy rain to go with it, and even noting that it was tearing apart those leaves as it flew through those tree branches. Leaves are fully leafed out, or should it, trees are fully leafed out. So when you get those hailstones to go through those balls of ice, it just kind of shreds everything up, tears it all apart. So wild scene out of Denver, as I like to say, a turbulent afternoon. We expected some of these storms in Colorado, eastern Colorado, and they tend to get feisty, I think, along the I-70 corridor as you move through the Front Range. But this was right in Denver proper.
1: It was. It formed just to the east of the Front Range, mm-hmm. and they were slow to move out. Actually, we have radar of what those storms looked like. We had two hail cores, two distinct hail cores that carried the quarter size, even half dollar golf ball sized hail. We'll see by the reports. And this was from a severe weather day standpoint, not a super high risk day. We had a level 2 out of 5 threat. Denver was under the risk of seeing some of those severe storms. There are the two hail cores, and we're talking those darker colors correspond on the legend to larger hail. So getting up there closer to the 2-inch in diameter. Obviously, that hailstone, as it falls through the sky, will melt a little bit. But ultimately, with the reports that came in from these two cells, we're talking 1.25 to 3.25 inches. That's very close to 2-inch in diameter. So a rough day yesterday for Denver. Let's hope it's not as bad today. There is a risk along the Front Range just to the east that we could maybe see some storms. There's that level 1 threat. But obviously, the focus is where we have that heightened risk. And this zone, get used to the severe weather, because tomorrow, as well as Thursday, maybe even Friday, but we have the outlooks through Thursday, we're going to carry a chance for some severe weather. We do have our first severe thunderstorm warning that we've gotten on Weather Command. It's for the panhandle of Oklahoma. Just some storms. This is a cluster that's been losing some of its intensity, but it seems as if radar indicating that one of these have popped up and reached that 60-mile-per-hour, 1-inch threshold.
0: A little bit of lightning.
1: Mm-hmm.
0: Not a lot of forward movement. Some heavy rain. I think when you look at hail and you look at wind, it is somewhat isolated, but that's why we have the severe thunderstorm warning.
1: Yeah.
0: And I think any of these storms that also start to bubble up as we get into the afternoon, especially with some of that daytime heating, you could get some heavy rain wrapped up in that too.
1: It's true. And even as we approach 11 o'clock, this is for the central time zone through North Dakota, there has been a line of storms that's tried to form. This mm-hmm. is west, southwest of Minot, crossing Interstate 94, if you even notice a couple of storms trying to develop. This is the zone where we have the risk for severe weather, but none of that is severe. And high resolution models have been picking up on this early development mm-hmm. of convection. Remember, we've got a mid to upper level low that's just situated over the Northern Rockies. And so we have a little bit of energy and you get some rising air. It's pretty easy to achieve that in an environment like this. I can confirm Bismarck's at 62. It was 61 last hour. So
0: yes.
1: It has been
0: hoisted.
1: Mm-hmm.
0: Yeah. That's a high dew point.
1: Yeah, it is.
0: To get it that far north, that's a sticky dew point. And I think, too, when you consider that area of low pressure over Montana, it's been there for a few days. It's going to be there a few more days. So we're in a holding pattern. So when you look at the severe threat for today, not a big change. We're still focusing in on, especially through the Dakotas, but through the northern plains. Greatest risk for hail will be in that part of mm-hmm. the plains. Also for some potentially some really gusty winds.
1: And the hail threat does extend all the way down to Colorado. But yeah, I think with any of these storms that form, and it will be a pronounced area, a large area from the Dakotas all the way down to the panhandles of Oklahoma and Texas, where we will see the development. And this will be for later in the evening. So that peak heating, as we watch some of those storms, it was Dodge City, Kansas. I think Ari Sarsilari last night was focused on that storm as it was moving through Dodge City. Actually had a 77-mile-per-hour wind gust with that storm. So there were some nasty storms outside of Colorado. Alabama had a nasty wind event. We had more than 100,000 people without power. Those numbers have improved. So that's why we're not showing it. But I mean, we do have the potential, and we'll see if Rapid City gets spared. There is a risk between 4 and 7 that we have some storms. Temperatures are going to be dropping, but not only through the high plains. We've got it in Texas, a storm threat, and then we have it in Florida.
0: a lingering boundary. You have a front stalled right over the peninsula, the northern part of the peninsula, and through the southeast. So you get some of that moisture to meet up with that boundary there. You get some daytime heating. So the potential for storms, not all of them will be severe. Some of them might just be really good lightning producers, but something to keep in mind. It may not warrant a warning, but it could still be dangerous if you're trying to get out to the beach.
1: Yeah, and the storms themselves by this evening and overnight, they'll be diminishing. But then we'll do it again tomorrow morning.
0: Denver really was the standout story when it came to severe storms yesterday because of the hail. Denver just outside of that severe storm risk as we get further into the week. But even today, we could have some isolated storms that, again, get a little turbulent. Fox Weather First host, meteorologist Craig Herrera. Craig, didn't you just return from Colorado?
2: Yeah, I just got back from Colorado. I flew in Sunday evening.
0: Are you kind of bummed? You missed
2: completely
0: that
2: bummed.
0: Storm?
2: Yeah, you know what? We had some storms leading up to that on Saturday and Sunday. They're the kind that you know Marissa so well, especially spending time in Albuquerque. They were bubbling off of the Rockies, coming over the plains, and I drove up to Fort Collins on Saturday, and they just went poof.
0: Unleashed
2: it. Yeah, a ton of, and big fat raindrops that you get out there, and lightning strikes. I didn't get hail. Man, that is impressive, especially when you talk about Colorado and some of the suburbs around that.
0: Yeah, it's always tricky when you're in the Rockies.
2: Yeah.
0: Was it Rocky Mountain National Park? I got stuck in one of those intense storms.
2: Yeah, and you can see it.
0: I recommend you can. Yeah.
2: It's true.
0: Yeah,
2: and this is the part of the country and the plains that we're watching today, where you'll have blue sky off in the distance. You're underneath some dark clouds, and then you get the first big raindrop. Boom, boom, boom, and then it starts just keep coming. I did get a little bit of hail driving from the airport, actually, which is, I would say, practically in Kansas, right? Denver's way out there. Let's look ahead to Wednesday and Thursday, because that area of low pressure you all were talking about right over the U.S.-Canada border, bumping into this big ridge here. This big ridge is saying, all right, hold up a second. I'm going to let you come this direction, but it's going to take some time and you're going to go slow. In the meantime, in the process, look at the amount of moisture getting fed all the way up into the plains. So the dew points get back up into the 50s and 60s, and we rebound with some energy coming through tonight and into tomorrow morning. So tomorrow, we'll still have some lingering showers. However, how much does that play into the storm threat? Well, we still have the outflow. We'll still have some daytime heating. So this is going to be an afternoon and evening event, even though you might get some early morning showers tomorrow. The threat for the tornadoes shifts a little farther east. It's one level below that at a level one. But the damaging wind and the hail is still a big concern for us here. You have a lot of cold air aloft. You're going to get a second area of low pressure that will develop over the plains. And that secondary low in response to the one up here as well will contribute to some of those storms. So damaging winds. Also, these could be winds that would be coming crosswise or against some of these major interstates. Plus, look at the hail risk. You're talking about Interstate 90, Interstate 94, 94 to the north, and then 80 on the southern side of this. And let's not forget so many people travel this time of year, Marissa, because schools are out for most of the western states. So everybody's getting ready to go camping. If you've got a boat that you're pulling behind you, you've got the pop-up camper, you're driving an RV, watch for some of those stronger wind gusts because they will be some of the crosswinds for us as we go through the afternoon. And then we'll see that shift a little farther east come Thursday.
0: You're speaking my language. Growing up, going camping in a tent and in a pop-up camper. One night we had one of those thunderstorms. I was about to say, Craig, there is a flood risk associated with some of these storms because the rain is going to be so heavy. I remember seeing our tent float across the campground.
2: Oh,
0: my parents are like, it's time to find a hotel. It's time to go.
2: A plan B.
0: Have a plan B. An important thought. You're right. People are heading outdoors because it is practically summer. All right, Craig, thank you.
2: You got it.
1: Well, the books on May and meteorological spring, they are closed. While May was an active month, March and April had dangerous, severe weather days. Hard to forget those months when we look at 2026, and arguably overshadowed the month when we often see peak severe weather. Weather Command Weekend host meteorologist Haley Meyer joins us now. Haley, we can't really call it a quiet May, but compared to previous Mays, this one wasn't as active.
3: Yeah, for sure. I mean, I think it's quiet depending upon what state you ask.
1: Yeah.
3: And for Oklahoma, it was very quiet for May. Now, I thought we might be able to squeeze out May with no tornado reports, but the National Weather Service out of Tulsa just had to go and confirm a couple tornadoes right along the Red River. In total, 166 total reports, but the monthly average is 288, which actually makes this one of the slowest Mays, tornadically speaking, we've had on record. The number 7 spot with 152 in total. The number 1 threat, or the number one month of May, 2005. And that's actually the last time Oklahoma reported zero tornadoes in May. But Oklahoma was very active in April, specifically the last week, week and a half of April, where there was the Enid, Oklahoma tornado, the first EF4 since 2024. And it just tore through a neighborhood and unfortunately left it to just about nothing. Only two reports in Oklahoma, but notice we have a couple of different clusters across Omaha, Western Iowa, and then also for the southeast where we had a long track Mississippi tornado. So that just goes back to my story. Depends on who you ask, right? For Oklahoma, you look over the last 20 years. We had two in 2026. The last time we had two was back in 2012. So it's been over a decade since Oklahoma residents and a lot of storm chasers who live in Oklahoma have been this quiet. And a lot of the storm chasers, well, they've been putting on the gas mileage for their vehicles and they've been driving north into spots like North and South Dakota. But the top tornado state of the year so far, Illinois, they had 70 tornadoes in April. The average is 9. In May, one tornado. The average is 15, so May a little bit slower for Illinois as well. But in total, 121. The average is 54. So they have just about doubled, a little more than doubled, what they should be at. Illinois, especially northern Illinois, has been very active. A lot of warm, humid air able to wiggle its way to the north. And then you look at just those total reports of 2026 so far. Illinois followed by Mississippi with the Bogachita tornado. That was eventually rated an EF3, one of the longest tracked in Mississippi history. And then over in Iowa, 51 tornado reports. Those were our top three states. Now, a lot of people are asking the question, why? Why Oklahoma was so quiet? And I think it was about a week ago, we had a guest on from Oklahoma, and he was able to break down some of the meteorological processes that went behind the Central Plains, which is statistically going to be the most active spot in May, why it was so quiet. Take a look.
4: We had more tornadoes than average in March, and we had almost double the average in April, including the Big Enid tornado that we're talking about. Now, right after that outbreak happened at the end of April, there was a series of stronger than normal cold fronts, and those really scoured out the moisture. So we saw less instability, less conditions that were ripe for thunderstorms and tornadoes.
3: So there you go. It was just a matter of where the severe weather was, and it just wasn't setting up for Oklahoma. A little bit drier of an air mass there and a stronger cap in place. As far as tornadoes go, we are just slightly below the average mark at 762 tornadoes. But the month of June, Stephen, is looking to be more active. For today, you guys have been breaking down that level 2 out of 5 threat for the Dakotas. We have a little bit more of an amplified trough that's going to eject further south, right off of the Rockies, come the last couple of months of of the month of June. And that's going to lead to this more wavy jet pattern and potentially a resurgence of severe weather. And I've been talking about it a lot, but just in time for the World Cup. So Kansas City, that might be an interesting venue that sees more significant weather impacts for the next month, month and a half ahead during the FIFA schedule, guys.
1: It is something to pay attention to. I mean, hey, we've got a whole month of World Cup play, so I would imagine there might be a couple of severe weather days. And as you know, as we head into June and July, it's more of a wind-driven severe weather threat that begins to ramp up. Derechos become a thing through the plains, so we'll have to see. All right, appreciate the recap. Haley Meyer, thank you.
0: In the meantime, we're going to keep our eye to the sky from Texas to Ohio and into Massachusetts. Watching your screen right there, the center of the background, a meteor exploding over Massachusetts. NASA's going to join us.
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1: 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Order now.

0: Well, if you lived around Boston, it's likely you heard it, and maybe you even saw it. NASA says it was a meteor that spooked people and pets in the middle of the afternoon. On Monday, NASA released their findings with the hope of actually finding space rocks in Cape Cod Bay. They said the meteor was about 5 feet in diameter. It entered Earth's atmosphere, traveling at roughly 42,000 miles, and it released a lot of energy, which accounted for that sonic boom.
1: Yeah, so joining more on this, more insight on what exactly played out over the skies of Massachusetts there, that fireball, Bill Cook, lead for NASA's Meteoroid Environment Office. Bill, we appreciate you joining us. This caught our attention. I think It caught a lot of folks' attention. That sonic boom. So it's really hard to conceptualize. 230 tons of TNT. That's what it's equivalent to.
0: Yeah.
1: But a lot of people didn't need to conceptualize it. They heard it. Can you talk a little bit more about what's happening in the atmosphere to be able to achieve a sonic boom, such a powerful event?
2: Well, in this case, you had a 5-foot piece of an asteroid come into our atmosphere, like you said, 42,000 miles an hour, and it's moving hypersonic. And as it gets deeper and deeper in the atmosphere, the pressure builds up in front of that asteroid, and eventually that pressure gets so great, it crushes the asteroid. And that unleashes a lot of energy. It's literally like an explosion. And, you know, explosions have booms associated with them. So when that asteroid broke up, it unleashed an energy of 230 tons of TNT. And that's what people heard, the noise of that explosion going off, you know, 30 miles above their heads.
0: It was wild when NASA yesterday released their findings or an update, because hearing that this thing was maybe as tall as a human, 5 feet, as tall as Marissa, Bill.
1: A little bit shorter.
0: The Associated Press, I love their headline, though, because they said, meteor as heavy as an elephant shakes New England, because that thing was heavy. It was several metric tons. So, Bill, my question, this is your life's work, tracking meteoroids. Comets, asteroids, we have all these hazards in our atmosphere, and I know that we are bombarded with those on a daily basis. How well is NASA tracking every space rock out there? And is there a size that NASA is certain they're tracking those that could maybe potentially cause some harm to Earth? Some of them, our telescopes and satellites just miss, right?
2: Yeah, well, so NASA's charged with keeping the planet safe, right? So NASA has a huge telescope network and other sensors, and basically any asteroid that's big enough to cause global damage, NASA's tracking. So I can say with a great deal of confidence that tomorrow morning a rock of doom that will destroy civilization will not hit the Earth, okay? We can keep track of these and project their trajectories hundreds of years into the future. Now, the small rocks, like what we had over Boston earlier, those are too small to really keep an eye on. And while they're spectacular and they cause noise on the ground, they're not going to end civilization as we know it. They may drop meteorites into an area. And those things are incredibly difficult to see because they have the same color as black spray paint. So imagine painting a 5-foot rock flat black and trying to see that thing out millions of miles in space.
0: That's a great analogy.
2: That's the nature of the problem we face.
1: It's
0: a tough problem.
1: It is a tough problem. Yeah. But, you know, I am always appreciative of our planet. The Artemis mission even taught us more, or showed us more, if we didn't have this atmosphere.
0: Yeah, which, by the way, they re-entered Earth's atmosphere at about 24,000 miles. This thing was going nearly double that.
1: Yeah.
0: For what it's worth.
1: And as a result of that, moving how fast it was, you classified this, it's classified as a bolide, right? So I believe you can use bolide interchangeably with fireball. It's a result of, exploding as it cuts through Earth's atmosphere.
2: A fireball and a bolide are the same thing. They mean bright meteor. Bolide and fireball are meteors brighter than the planet Venus. What occurred over the Northeast was a super bolide, something that was bright enough to be seen in the daytime and produce meteorites on the ground.
0: We are limited on time, Bill. Before we let you go, there's been a lot of talk. Are we seeing a flurry in activity? Is there any reason to believe that we're we're seeing these smaller rocks that aren't being detected by NASA because they are too small in our space in deep space, that we're seeing more of them right now?
2: Well, that's a subject of discussion among researchers right now. We're having a little debate. Some of the more statistically inclined say, no, it's normal. And then there are some people going, well, wait a minute, how do you explain this fury? So it'll get straightened out. We'll figure it out as, you know, time goes by and we have these debates among ourselves.
1: Okay, we are out of time, but there's no simple answer to this. The sonic boom, or the loud noise that was heard, the tremor that was felt in South Carolina, did they, I know this is something that came up in conversation, but there was no video evidence of, in fact, something exploding, a meteor exploding.
0: Maybe another debate.
2: South Carolina was definitely not a meteor.
1: Okay.
2: Whatever it was, there was no fireball associated with it. So I have no idea what it was, but it was not a fireball or a meteor.
0: Not in your department.
1: Right. So at least we can clear that up.
0: Yeah, that's right.
1: That is no longer open for debate.
0: It's always great. Thank you for joining us this morning. It has been the talk of the town, and I would imagine that if there's another one of these, we might have you back on again. Bill Cook, lead for NASA's Meteoroid Environment Office. Appreciate your time this morning. As we approach the top of the hour, time to look at what's coming up on America's Weather Center.
1: Look who's joining us here on the screen, meteorologist Bob Van Dillen.
0: Isn't Bill great? Bill Cook?
3: Yeah, that guy's awesome.
1: I was like, his name's Bob.
3: No, I was like, yeah, thank you. I'm standing right here.
0: Bill, Bob.
3: Yeah, Bill, yeah, the NASA. He was terrific.
0: And just so easy to understand. It's so complex. Can you imagine tracking all that stuff in space and then having to, like, explain it to us and be like, that was a Super Bowl ride.
1: Right.
0: Because it happened in the middle
1: terms.
0: Of the day. Yeah.
3: Mm-hmm. Absolutely amazing. Cool. It's good. Hey, listen, we got some cool stuff coming up on America's Weather Center today. Yeah. We got an associate professor where they've been tagging sharks around hurricanes. Mm. They did it last year. They're doing it again this year to see, they're putting sensors on them to see how they behave, number one, around hurricanes, but also to get extra information to us about the ocean and how it affects the hurricanes around there. So they're tagging sharks, not with lasers, and they're not ill-tempered. It's actual sharks. Remember that from Austin Powers. So that's going to be cool to listen to that one. Also, you guys talked about Mount Everest, that traffic jam they had up there on the mountain. This is over last month in May. It was dangerous. People were stuck on that mountain because there's so many people. We've got a expedition leader, Garrett Madison. He is at the base camp right now. He helped clear some of that log jam that was going on up there last month. I'm going to talk to him live as he's at the summit right there. He's actually at the base camp now at Mount Everest, where he was on the summit just about a month ago. So that is going to be wicked cool. And, of course, we're trying out the fact we got a coastal low that's going to form off the Carolinas. There's one now. Another one replaces it. What does that do to the beaches for your weekend, for the end of the week? Wow, that forecast for you guys. And I think you're going to both be on there, right?
4: Yes.
0: Mm-hmm. We will be today.
1: Good. That is correct, Bill.
0: I hope. Yes, Bill, you're right. I hope the Everest guest is when we're on. Is he going to be later in the afternoon? That's fascinating.
3: That Bob. Is. I think he got switched around a little bit to avoid you guys. So it's no, I don't know. I think it's the 1 o'clock hour.
0: We're part
3: o'clock.
0: Of the traffic okay. jam.
3: You're part of the traffic jam. You need to clear out, right?
0: I saw images of that, and it was wild. I could not imagine so many people wanting to. I obviously make that climb, but there should be a.
3: I read that there's 20,000 to 50,000 tons of trash on the mountain right now.
1: There's been videos posted recently of some of the leftover tents that people just abandoned there.
3: But it doesn't biodegrade because it's too cold.
1: It does not. Mm-hmm. But the guest, you have 16 climbs to Mount Everest. That's pretty impressive.
3: That'd be awesome.
0: That's cool. All right, Bob. Thank you.
3: All right.
0: Bill, Bob.
1: Billy Bob.
0: Let it go. Let it go.
1: I can't. One of the things we also can't let go of is the fact that it's Hurricane HQ week, day two of the Atlantic hurricane season, and also day two of Hurricane HQ week. So we've got a special primetime coverage for you, airing only here on Fox Weather for the remainder of the week. For tonight, we've got Eyes Inside the Storm. It begins at 8 o'clock Eastern. That's going to feature Florida's legendary hurricane hunters, as well as their daring, bleeding-edge approach to collecting data on hurricanes. Also, we've got Comeback Kitchens. That's at 8:30 Eastern. In the aftermath of nature's worst disasters, restaurants across America serving up the recipe for resilience. We've got a full slate of specials throughout the week. Keep it here on Fox Weather. We'll be right back.
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1: What's up, everybody? Great to see you this afternoon. I'm Bob Van Dillon. It is Tuesday, June 2nd. Let's take you inside America's Weather Center. I got a lot of things popping across the board. Florida is going to get smashed with some heavy rain starting later this afternoon. Cold front dropping down, but then we've got the sea breezes that are in effect. And, yeah, you're going to see little change in the forecast over the next couple of days. Actually, beneficial rain. Florida now officially in their rainy season. More on that in a little bit. And a coastal-type low. There's actually going to be two of them. One of them's out there right now. The waves are getting jacked for the East Coast. Got the winds are coming out of the Northeast. That one pulls away towards Bermuda, and another one forms on a cold front right in its week overnight tonight through tomorrow. It's going to be a weak one, but I'll tell you this. It's enough to jack the waves up another day right through the weekend. Hailmakers. We had them all around the Denver metro area yesterday. Golf ball-sized hail in some of these reports. That is just a cascade of looks like quarter-sized hail dropping down right there. A renewed threat of severe weather later this afternoon. Some stuff is already popping near Oklahoma right on the panhandle. We'll show you that forecast coming up as well. That's all right now in America's Weather Center. Marissa Torres coming at you. Good to see you.
2: Hey there, Bob.
1: How you been?
2: Love that Denver video.
1: Oh, I can't get enough.
2: It's how it's tearing apart, cutting up those leaves as it slices through the trees.
1: It's a leaf shredder. And when you have hail makers that are as big as an inch or more, I mean, that's always a huge issue for them. You see the video we had of the hail going into the pool in downtown Denver?
2: Yeah.
1: I mean, what can clear a pool quicker than a finless brown? That would be a hail maker.
2: I was going to say, if you're not cannonballing into it, it would be repeated rounds of hail.
1: Exactly. Yeah. All right, severe thunderstorms today. A couple shots we're going to watch. Number one is around Florida. Not happening yet. Give it some time. That's beautiful. Daytona Beach. Feels like 95 degrees. Look at the waves, though. There is a coastal storm offshore. It's a coastal low, we'll call it. It's a closed-off circulation. But look at the waves. It's perfect.
2: Yeah, I mean, well, perfect by what standards?
1: Surfing.
2: Okay.
1: It's a surfing standard.
2: Right, because you want an onshore wind when you're surfing, right?
1: Yeah, onshore you want it offshore to shape it.
2: Offshore to shape it.
1: Initially, you want it onshore to get it jacked. And
2: that's
1: then
2: right.
1: Offshore to shape it. Yeah, and it looks pretty good right now. Look at that. That's lovely. All right, so what's going on across the region? Florida's in a 1 out of 5 on the bad scale, mostly from Lake Okeechobee and down to, looks like, Fort Lauderdale northward. Mm-hmm. Lower part of Georgia, Alabama, too. It's not going on right now, but that cold frontal boundary's sinking in. And there's some light action near Montgomery at this point, too. You were following us earlier this morning.
2: Yeah, it hasn't been too bad over Alabama. I mean, we've had spots where you can see the flaring up of some of these storms as we get closer to the noon hour into Montgomery. I'd say it's, to the north and then to the southeast, but sub-severe.
1: Yeah, right now. And I think that's where it's going to be. A couple of pops of lightning near Montgomery, too. And then you've got the elevational storms of development. We've got that trough of pressure right there, right?
2: Yeah.
1: So that's cooler air. It goes up the mountains, taps into that. So now it's drifting as the winds take it in towards the Charlotte metro. So Mecklenburg County getting some decent rain right now.
2: Interesting. Yeah, into Charlotte, some heavy rain. Yeah. I think where you're able to tap into some of that moisture, this won't be as pronounced in terms of rainfall rates as what we have to the west.
1: Oh, yeah.
2: If anything, it's more like, well, that's it. That's
1: all you get. Here's our trough as it noses in this direction down to the south. And you get below that, and you've got that front. I like showing you the visible satellite imagery because look how chaotic this is, too. Right? You got the cold front does something like this, and all those storms are kind of rolling around it. Look at the storms that are outflow boundaries from last night running in there. Dew points are up, though, especially Florida and the lower part of Louisiana.
2: Dew points are very high. You can see some of the spin out to the east. I think, you know, by Florida standards, it's sticky even. We're in the rainy season.
1: Exactly.
2: And to your point, you also have those sea breezes. We have a lot going on now this time of year.
1: Yeah, it's timing out. Cold front's going to be up to the north, parked in. Those are the storms that are breaking out across Mississippi, Alabama, into Georgia. But then the sea breeze comes on strong. That's right around Port St. Lucie, Fort Lauderdale, all that action. Just typical stuff in the afternoon. Mm-hmm. It develops and then falls apart in the afternoon. But we do have that low still hanging out in place. There's a cold front still channeling in the rain for Daytona Beach and southward.
2: Front lingers.
1: Yeah, it
2: does. Run things out. It helps a lot of that moisture converge along it. You get daytime heating. You get sea breezes. You get clashes. Mm-hmm. There was an update and a good update to the drought monitor. The rain that we even saw last week for the Atlantic coast was beneficial.
1: Yep.
2: It does come with a little bit of a flood risk, but some of this rain we could use in spots.
1: Yeah, especially right around here. I mean, you've got the spots in Georgia, right, all the way through the Carolinas. Mm-hmm. That's the exceptional. Look at this. Isn't it interesting when they always paint that in? It's the I-95 corridor.
2: Where
1: so heavily paved.
2: Oh,
1: looking at that,
2: the
1: Florida.
2: Green stripe up and down.
1: Right
2: there.
1: And that's where the sea breeze is going to be setting up shop, not drifting too much. So you put it over the paved areas and boom, you get your problems for flash flooding. Heaviest rain should be channeled around lower Louisiana, parts of Texas, right through Florida and ending in Florida. There it is for the next several days. Take you through the next three for that one.
2: Ooh, Miami's in the target zone yet again.
1: Yeah, looking. There you go. I mean, you get those street level flooding is what we're going to have as an issue for the next 3 days. All right, let's get out to the coast a little bit farther. I thought this was cool. I wanted to. If it wasn't for that action around the deep south, I would lead with this. Oh, that looks actually pretty nice.
2: Very nice.
1: Waves, little coastal
2: Pine Knoll Shores in North Carolina. Nice little, look at a nice little northeast wind.
1: It does. It looks
2: 19.
1: Classy. 19. I'm surprised it's not more choppy than it is right there.
2: Yeah.
1: Right? So, yeah, Pine Knoll Shores, North Carolina. Show you what's happening. Two coastal type lows, and I've got this on the visible satellite imagery for a reason. You can see this one low that's right there. The cold front itself is dragging down to the, just kind of like this. There's another one. That one's going to form another area of low pressure. Show you the big visible satellite imagery. And could it be any nicer for the Northeast and the Great Lakes today?
2: I know.
1: Look at
2: I
1: that.
2: I know. Clearing out some of the skies. Not too shabby. But yeah, I think watching off the southeastern coast, it's not looking like a bad forecast all in all when you look at the rest of the week.
1: No.
2: But it's going to be choppy. And especially
1: this is,
2: for the North Carolina.
1: It's tomorrow morning. So we got the other one dropping in. It's got a weird little kink in that atmosphere. So that's the upper level flow. That's the jet stream. And in, listen, it's still, we're coming off of that Omega type block that we had last week and weekend.
2: Yeah.
1: So now it's drifting down to the south a little bit more. So here's our energy. Low pressure center. Another one forms out there for tonight through tomorrow morning into Thursday. What does it mean? It means we're going to see a consistent area of rain just offshore. So I think you're right. When you get outside of that, you get sinking air. Beaches might be okay from, I'd say, what's that, Edisto southward? You get northward, you're talking about rain for the Outer Banks and the Pamlico Sound, so we've got that. But the winds are going to be an issue for the next 3 days at least.
2: Yeah, more of a wind issue. You know, those areas of low pressure, it's how far it is from the coast will make or break a forecast. I mean, or make or break your plans to get outside at the beach. But it'll be gusty. It'll be choppy. Those are the winds right now.
1: Yeah, they are.
2: Okay, Hatteras with a gust of 31.
1: Yeah, so this is why it's the best place to surf, too. If you can't find a good spot, if you, if the winds change around, all right, so you want offshore, just go down here. Go south to Hatteras. I mean, it's...
2: That would be a good spot.
1: That's perfect spot. Okay. Beaufort right there, though, that's perfect, but 29 mile per hour gust. You're looking at New Bern's about 25. Remember, that's Beaufort.
2: Beaufort, I know.
1: South Carolina's Beaufort. That's where my parents live.
2: South Carolina is Beaufort.
1: Yeah, Palmetto State. Look at the wind gust forecast. So right through tonight through tomorrow, one low moves away. Another one comes in behind it. And the end result, breezy conditions. What you see is what's going to happen for the next 72 hours before finally it begins to unwind a little bit. Will it make the water temperatures any different? It's going to actually push that Gulf Stream in a little bit more, so it'll warm up the beaches at least, too.
2: The problem is, though, you do have a high rip current risk for the Outer Banks, the Carolina coast. They actually extended it out of yesterday through portions of the Delmarva up towards the Jersey Shore, but that has the moderate risk there.
1: That's just for today. Tomorrow, it's really going to last right there. I would say Saturday, too. So we'll have to watch that. And you can see the wave forecast is mostly offshore, but some of those breakers we had with those live pictures coming in right before by Daytona Beach, they look like about 3 to 4 feet already.
2: Those look bigger.
1: Yeah, they look pretty good. So there you go. So Florida looking all right. All right, so that's the East Coast. Get across the middle part of the country. A lot of storm action is what we saw for the last few days. You saw Denver. We just talked about it. Denver right now, 67, winds out of the north at 2, so you're still upsloping just a touch, but those rain shower action spots are going to be a little bit tighter off towards the east. We're looking at some of the severe thunderstorm warnings. Oh, it's gone. Okay, good. Oklahoma Panhandle had a severe thunderstorm warning for one-inch size hail, 60-mile-per-hour winds for Beaver County. That's gone.
2: Oh, yeah, yeah.
1: Yeah, so that's gone for now, but hey, you focus up to the north just a little bit more, and that's what we're watching, that stripe right through the middle part of the Dakotas to Wyoming, western Nebraska, too.
2: Yeah, I think a level 2 threat. So it's not a really high threat, but it's one where still we could get some of these isolated, scattered storms that are able to hit the severe threshold, primarily for hail. That seems to be the bigger threat here, where, like in Denver, that 1 to 2-inch mark, we could achieve the 2-inch mark in diameter into the Dakotas.
1: And then for the afternoon, you get up there a little bit. We got a little spin. Remember, we got that upper level low. It's parked out across Canada, kind of dropping down.
2: Doesn't want to go anywhere.
1: No, it's been just sitting and spinning for the last few days. So we'll time it out for you. Look at the storms there by Wichita right now. That's all the action that was over the Front Range yesterday. It's running out of steam as it moves towards the east. A little more stable atmosphere. You got a low level jet still kind of keeping it in right around the state line with Oklahoma and Arkansas. But that's the cell that was severe earlier. You look, it's fizzling out as we look at it.
2: Yeah, weakening for Guyman. Even Guyman, Oklahoma, just a little bit of rain.
1: That's It's good.
2: Nice trend.
1: Get up to the north a little bit. There's our upper level low. Look at it spinning around. Mm-hmm. It's clearly north of Montana, right?
2: And you can see too. Yeah, and it's on that. So, you know, looking at the outer edges of the counterclockwise flow, you can see the storms that have been flaring up.
1: Yeah, kind of ringing around.
2: Yeah.
1: 6 o'clock, that's when everything is going to start to blossom like it always mm-hmm. does, right? We're watching the showers and storms develop from Colorado right through Nebraska into the Dakotas. And then overnight tonight, even the jet stream, the low-level jet, it's going to be there. But I don't think it's enough to do anything more than carry it over through a little bit after midnight, and then it should fall apart.
2: So daytime heating playing a big role. I mean, dew points also. It's a really buoyant atmosphere.
1: It's a thin stripe.
2: Those dew points are into the 60s.
1: Yeah, it's thin stripe, though, right?
2: 60 in Bismarck. It was at 62 earlier, but 60, 62, we're splitting.
1: It's starting to stretch out the column with the daytime heating.
2: Yeah,
1: but still, I mean, it's a thin stripe of decent humidity. That's enough. Anything above 55, you get your supercells potential. But look, I mean, that is just exactly the Dakotas and Nebraska and Kansas. Mm-hmm. The exact width. If you're outside of that, severe weather is not as big of a whoop for you today. But there's where we got the daytime heating starting to get some cape developing and Rapid City forecast. There you are. Watch the showers and thunderstorms develop and then rise up right through 3 o'clock this afternoon.
2: Right along that I-90 corridor. It likes that spot.
1: Yeah.
2: Rapid City, some of the heavy rain, storm potential. But to your point, by the time we get towards post-dinner, which I know that varies for everybody, but post 8 o'clock, hopefully for many of you, it's winding down.
1: Yeah. I got your A game today. I love it.
2: I got some game.
1: We were talking before, like, I can't believe you still have the gas to come in on the show after doing the four-hour stretch with Steven.
2: Wow.
1: Show was great, though. I love having you. I need to talk to people.
2: You bring the energy. You bring the vibe.
1: Also, we were also looking at my phone because my phone is on. I might have to take a call during the show.
2: You should do it. Did you explain why?
1: Well, my son is in boot camp in Navy. He gets 3 calls, and he's been there for 7 weeks now. It's the 7th week. I've only talked to him twice.
2: Yeah.
1: So he's got a time to call today sometime. I don't know when. So if I answer the phone call, y'all can listen. We'll listen. I'll have a good time.
2: All parents that are listening, they understand.
1: Yeah, in boot camp in Great Lakes. But anyway, great to see you. To play us out, we got a coastal type development out there.
2: Okay.
1: It's not tropical in nature. We just showed it to you right here.
2: Oh, yeah, yeah.
1: So coastal storms, everybody. That's what's playing us out. Thanks for being here on a Tuesday afternoon. We'll be right back.

0: 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And that's the sound of a fraud alert from Wells Fargo flagging a charge for a pricey restaurant in Paris. Considering Claire isn't in Paris right now, that seemed odd to the bank and to Claire. Two taps later, Claire says nope to the charge and Wells Fargo is on the case. However you make money work, Wells Fargo can work with that.
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3: Welcome back, everybody. Great to see you this afternoon. I'm Bob Van Dillen. I'm joined with the great Stephen Morgan. What's up, Cap?
4: Hey, what's going on?
3: Good to see you, man.
4: It was chilly this morning in the Northeast. What? I couldn't believe when I was walking in. I was like, my God.
3: 45
4: long
3: degrees.
4: Sleeve.
3: Bus stop this morning.
4: Wild.
3: I'm like a kid again. I'm at a bus stop eating my Uncrustable, and I'm making sure that I've got my my layers on because I'm cold out.
4: That's right. And that apple before the show, an apple a day.
3: That's right. I mean, what is going on around here? But it's great to see you, everybody. What's going on? We've got some weather to talk about, but first, I want to show you this. Fox Weather is going to celebrate the resilience of businesses and communities in the face of the natural disasters they face. Comeback Hitchens will premiere tonight at 8:30 p.m. Eastern, and it will showcase some of the most inspiring restaurants that have persevered through the worst of all the storms. Let's chat now with Fox Weather's Brandi Campbell, who has a scoop on some of the incredible stories. Brandi, great to see you. I remember when I was down there by Fort Myers, you were talking about some of those restaurants, and it was awesome, awe-inspiring stuff, Brandi.
5: Yeah, you know, after hurricanes, there's often a lot of, you know, it can be sad to see how storms leave cities and these small towns. But with Comeback Kitchens, we're able to take a look at the bright side, at how these owners were just determined to reopen their doors, and they were successful. And so we're digging into their story, but also having some fun in this series. We're going into the kitchen, and we're seeing how some of their most loved dishes are made. But of course, we're going to, as I mentioned, show you guys their story. So as you take a look at some of this footage, you can see how some of these local spots face devastating damage. Some were battered by back-to-back storms, while others took one massive hit. Regardless of the challenges, none of them gave up, and they chose to keep serving their communities and providing jobs for the teams who brought life to their restaurants and those meals. I also found a common thread. Many of these businesses, they made their comebacks with the help of the support of their neighbors. In this hour, we're going to take a sneak peek at the story of the Bubble Room in Captiva, Florida. They were severely flooded during Hurricane Ian in 2022 and flooded again in 2024 with Hurricanes Helene and Milton. But after a long fight, they finally reopened last summer.
6: It was a lot. It was kind of one of those experiences where, like, you're getting kicked while you're already down. So it was definitely discouraging in the moment. However, you know, we were able to come back. We had all hands on deck to help us, and, you know, we were very fortunate with that.
5: And when I say they had the community to help them for the Bubble Room, she mentioned another restaurant lent their kitchen to them so they could at least bake some of the desserts that they are very famous for. And they sold those until they were able to, you know, fully renovate and reopen their restaurant. So just a small example of that. Now, I mentioned we're going to go into the kitchen. And so we did take a sneak peek at what they cooked for us. All right, Chef Israel, what are we cooking today?
7: We're going to cook some like a hot.
5: Okay.
7: Like here in the kitchen, we call it tequila shrimp because as we make it, we splash it with a little bit of tequila. We're going to use 6 Gulf shrimp. This is one of the dishes that has been in the restaurant since the place was open from the beginning.
5: That smells good. Oh, yeah. My goodness. Smelled good and it tastes good. So that's just a sneak peek. And Bob, I know you were able to check out the Bubble Room too. Such a unique spot, right?
3: Room. It was fantastic. And I got the prime rib, and you showed a picture when I sliced it off. It was like the Fred Flintstone one. Put it on your
5: huge
3: table. Yeah, and then it goes over. And did you have the pie too, Brandi? The pie was awesome.
5: Yes, I tried. I forgot. I think it was the orange.
3: Yeah.
5: I forgot what it was called, but it was like the most popular one.
3: Yep.
5: I tasted in the special too. So
4: a generous slice,
5: yeah,
4: too. A big slice.
3: Yeah, Brandi, we were talking about that. It was so big. It was like an airplane chuck. You could stop an airplane wheel by shoving it underneath there. It was so big that they
5: did
3: it. But yeah, but that show's tonight, 8:30 p.m. Eastern. So I can't wait to see that. Brandi, we'll check back in with you again a little bit later on. So great stuff with the Comeback Kitchens. Good to see you. I'm telling you, it was so delicious.
4: Memorable.
3: Oh, my gosh. Yeah, that was our beach house down there at Captiva. All right, how about this picture? Did you see this from yesterday? Roxboro Park, Colorado. A little bit of a twister right there. Did it hit the ground?
4: I don't know.
3: I didn't see a report of it actually reaching the ground, but still, that's pretty intense.
4: We had tornado warnings, and there were funnel reports, so this would be that.
3: Right.
4: I don't know what was the bigger deal, though, because that hail over Metro Denver was wild.
3: Did you see it looking right down at the street level?
4: Yeah.
3: Pounding into the pool.
4: Just relentless.
3: Unreal. So, yeah. All right, that was one spot. The other spot that I thought was interesting, I want to see where all the storms were yesterday.
4: Yeah.
3: The entire state of Alabama was painted in blue with those dots for the wind reports.
4: Almost a bit of a surprising event here.
3: Yeah.
4: To maintain the intensity, Birmingham, that office, Montgomery, they were busy.
3: Just kept on chugging through.
4: Warnings almost spanned the entire length of the state.
3: It did. It got right down to that panhandle of Florida, right by the border. And there, yeah, you had thunderstorm damage around Talladega.
4: Mm-hmm.
3: I mean, you had everything. Have you ever gone to Talladega?
4: No, I haven't.
3: I've not stopped.
4: Yeah.
3: You drive past it on 20. You can see it all the time.
4: Yeah.
3: It looks, I tell you, my
4: for the race.
3: My son's best friend, he went to Ole Miss for a game.
4: Mm-hmm.
3: He was smoking a cigarette. I'm like, and I coached him in football, a seventh grader. I'm like, Jake, what are you doing? He goes, Coach Bob, I only smoke in two places, Talladega and the Grove, which is Mississippi. I was like, put it out, son. Anyway,
4: Talladega, that's Talladega. Where you do it if you're going to do it, I guess. I think that there are a lot of people without power around Talladega because we had more than 100,000.
3: Is it? Yeah.
4: It was crazy. This morning, much improved. But.
3: And then you talked about the tornado warnings that were just outside of Denver. And that was it. That was a tornado worn storm right there. That's the one that dropped all the hail. It was golf ball sized hail, and it was coming down for quite some time.
4: I know.
3: That's why.
4: Almost two hail cores,
3: right?
4: Two distinct ones. Then the cells kind of merged, but I mean, radar was picking up even closer to 2 inch in diameter, but the actual storm reports indicated, closer to
3: a little
4: to
3: evaporation
4: golf ball.
3: Maybe before they picked it up.
4: Yep.
3: A little melting. But still, golf ball sized hail reported out there. And then he was stretching out towards Dodge City, and they got a nice little shot go through, too. A little bow echo as it went through the city itself. The severe thunderstorm warns were out there. Look at all the dots for wind damage.
4: Yeah, we had a lot of them. Dodge City, Kansas, I tuned in Ari Sarsalari. He was tracking the storm with Christopher Scragg.
3: Yeah.
4: Had a couple of reports that were in excess of 70 miles an hour.
3: Wow. So
4: it just sort of developed just to the west. It was perfect timing.
3: Those guys are great doing it together, aren't they?
4: Yeah.
3: Watch that show?
4: They are.
3: It's fun. Fox weather, we got you covered.
4: Drive it.
3: 80 mile per hour winds out of that one. You tagged it. Dodge City, 77 mile per hour wind right there when it blew through.
4: Powerful. And this is the zone. I know you already covered it, but this is the zone that's got the threat later today.
3: So. Yeah, it sure does. We're going to rock and roll because the upper level low is just kind of pinwheeling shots of energy around it.
4: Yeah.
3: It's like spokes on a wheel. It just keeps on coming at you.
4: It's true.
3: All right. So we're out of May right now. We're into June. Let's wrap it up. Flip the calendar right there. Let's see. What do we have to do? We had to pay rent yesterday.
4: It was we did.
3: The first day of hurricane season.
4: Don't remind me. We got 30 days in this month, right? Is it? Yeah. June,
3: yeah, 30.
4: June, 30.
3: Yep. June's only got 30. But let's wrap up what we just had in May, because May typically is the most dynamic month for tornado reports.
4: Mm-hmm.
3: Didn't happen this year.
4: No. And honestly, when you look at the tornado reports, it's still, 166 sounds like a lot. But
3: right.
4: It's below average.
3: Yeah, the average is 288. Mm-hmm. So, I mean, we're the capital of the world for tornadoes, and the capital of the world is in May when that happens.
4: Yeah.
3: And, well, here's what we've got going on. It was one of the least ones that we've seen since 1990. Seventh least amount of tornadoes since 1990.
4: Really. And as far as understanding the rationale, I mean, March and April were active, and we were pacing above average. We just didn't have that setup that's a bit more classic, where we have persistent trough to the
3: trough ridge
4: that gives the threat for severe weather through the heartland.
3: By the way, they just snuck in two tornadoes at the end of the month for Oklahoma. I thought we were going to go with zero.
4: Otherwise, it would have been a goose egg.
3: Yeah, I thought we were going with zero. But the last time we saw this dearth of activity for Oklahoma was 2012.
4: Wow, that's crazy. So I didn't see that graphic.
3: Mm-hmm.
4: Yeah, that is odd. It does kind of make you scratch your head.
3: Yeah, it is. And here's what we got. Tornado reports in Illinois. Remember, it started out with a bang in April.
4: Mm-hmm.
3: And then May, you're like, let's just shut it off.
4: To turn it off.
3: Mm-hmm.
4: No rhyme or reason. We'll see what June features. June is normally that month where you start seeing this transition from a tornadic threat to a straight line wind threat. And
3: start to get the MCCs
4: start
3: rolling up and over ridges. So we'll see. But tornado probability in June does migrate northward. You think about summer's coming a little bit more in play. It's a little tougher to get those cold fronts and all that colder air behind it to drop down farther than the middle part of the plain. So now you start seeing a clash of atmospheres closer to the Great Lakes in the upper Midwest.
4: You can still get some decent storms to move through. I don't think that June's a month. I mean, some Junes they can be marked by tremendous heat waves. I remember when I was growing up in the Midwest, and June is that first month where you're out of school.
3: Yep.
4: For most of the month. Mm-hmm. We didn't get out to like mid-June.
3: We were early June. Like, I think I graduated like June 22nd.
4: Was it because of snow days?
3: It was snow days. Plus, we didn't start till the first Wednesday after Labor Day.
4: Yeah.
3: So we started late.
4: Okay. Yeah. That's. But June can be marked by a hot pattern shift where you start feeling the heat in the Midwest. So we'll see. We'll see how that ridge of high pressure sets up.
3: I was watching you detect this area right here for the middle part of June. A little bit of a kink. So we might see it get drawn back down to the south.
4: We'll see. Can't rule it out completely.
3: Right.
4: I mean, you do deal with that persistent dry line, and that's kind of the trigger for the storms today, tomorrow, Thursday.
3: Yep. Those are your hail makers.
4: Yeah,
3: right, they come into play nicely.
4: Yeah,
3: this time
4: you add
3: year.
4: A little mid-level support, and then you're dealing with the storms.
3: That's it. All right, hey, Steve, thanks for sticking around, my friend.
4: Yeah,
3: we were talking about the possibility of a coastal type low. We've got one that's out there now. It's way far off. It's headed towards Bermuda at this point.
4: Yeah,
3: dragging a cold front behind it, and another low pressure forms around there.
4: Yeah,
3: it's got some issues at the beaches over the next few days.
4: I know. I'm thinking that the windiest days for the Outer Banks, though, is that going to be today?
3: Yeah, I think this evening we got one right now, and then as that low comes in tomorrow morning, it's going to be windy.
4: It's going to be interesting to see.
3: Winds right now are into the 30-mile-per-hour range gusting 4K pattern.
4: Yeah.
3: So it's already there.
4: Yeah.
3: And some of those videos are pretty good that we've got some of the live cameras.

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6: All right, what's going on, everybody? We are keeping an eye on a developing storm system off the East Coast. Now, tropical or not, it could lead to more wave action and definitely a lot of wind coming in across the beaches. So the danger surface out there one more time for the Outer Banks in North Carolina. Now, the region, obviously, no stranger to the impacts. You're watching video from last year when these houses were dropping into the water right there from storms like Umberto and Imelda as they tracked off the coast. It just tore up the coastlines. In September of this past year, at least 19 homes in Buxton have fallen into the water. And Rodanthe, the memories are still fresh in residents' minds. Live on the ground for us with the latest is Fox Weather's Katie Byrne. She was there yesterday. The weather looked pretty good. She's in Buxton, North Carolina. Katie, how goes it this afternoon?
7: Hi, Bob. Well, it's not a total wash of a beach day. You can see the sun's out, but it is very windy. It's kind of blowing that sand around, too. The National Weather Service warning swimmers about the risk of dangerous rip currents and big waves. But the biggest concern could be another house collapse. Take a look at this one right behind me. It's been submerged in the water for, I think, months now is what locals are saying. And it's kind of slanted. You can see it just kind of sinking deeper into the sand, just completely submerged into the surf there. This home used to have homes on either side of it. This was a whole street that now looks like it's part of the ocean. In fact, these homes that were once waterfront and are now in the water used to have hundreds of feet of sand in front of them. That's what homeowners who bought these houses in the 70s tell me. There used to be a dune system, a boardwalk, all kinds of things that aren't there anymore as we've watched this coastline changing. This house, though, kind of

0: looks like it's, I want to say, one storm or one big wave away from potentially being the next to fall, which we unfortunately know is a story that's played out for really the last 8-9 months or so. We've been watching since September house after house collapse after relentless waves, coastal erosion, a huge concern here in this neighborhood. And I've been talking to people who are still coming out to rent nearby houses. There are still renters in some of these houses, not too far away from the one that you're looking at. And listen, the local residents and the homeowners will tell you, please come back. We still need that business to help get back up on our feet. And these people who are used to coming every year, they don't want to, miss out on that opportunity. They want to be able to help those homeowners while they're really needing the business.
1: It's tough to see the houses like this, especially for for the owner's standpoint. It's especially that one right there. That one's been there for a while. The one we have is a little farther back off, and that's okay for right now. But as you see, some of these people there, they're trying to make it work. But I don't know. That one's standing pretty well, but you can see that the waves are starting to crash on that. But it's still a beautiful place.
0: Jared and his family visiting here from Virginia. One house that they used to stay at is actually gone because of those collapses we've seen. And it's been a busy stretch, a busy year for folks as they're preparing for hurricane season, which we're now in, plus tourist season. A lot of homeowners who have waterfront homes have actually been hiring local contractors to pick these houses up, move them further away from the water. Plus, we have beach nourishment projects underway right now. There's one happening about 4 miles north of us in Avon that's set to pump sand back onto the beaches there and here in Buxton as soon as next month. So that is good news for people, but they're not waiting around for it. Some folks are still trying to do what they can, adding pilings onto these houses to try to shore them up and keep them safe and just kind of watching what the ocean does. But on top of the renters, Bob, people who are visiting just for family vacations, a lot of these houses nearby are actually being rented by those crews who are helping with those dredging projects. The Great Lakes crews are here and they're staying in some of these houses as they work on pushing that sand back onto the beaches here.
2: Yeah, it makes sense, too. And it's just a small little strip. I remember your report yesterday. It's not like all the houses on the Outer Banks around there are dropping into the water. It's just that one little stretch. The rest of them are doing just fine, right?
0: Yeah, you know, we spoke with Dare County's Board of Commissioners chairman yesterday, Bob Woodard, who pointed out that where we are in Buxton is 2 miles of 100 miles of beaches they have on the Outer Banks. So it's just a small little snapshot of what's happening here. They're really taking the brunt of this coastal erosion. But if you go north of here, you'll hit towns like Nags Head, Kitty Hawk, Kill Devil Hills, where they're not seeing a scene play out like this.
2: Right. Currituck, Duck, all those areas up there, they look pretty good. So, yeah, I'm not too concerned about the areas up north. But, Katie, sunscreen. Now, I mean, you got the pure sunshine on you right now, so make sure you're wearing your sunscreen.
0: Farmer's tan. It's official. I'm going to have it for the rest of the year.
2: I made that mistake once in my life. Again, never again. But Katie Byrne out there in the Outer Banks in Buxton, North Carolina. Great report, Katie. Thank you. All right, let's get to it. We've got the chance for maybe something spinning up around the Gulf. We've been talking about this now for the last couple of days. We've got an area of interest that may form. But the good news is there's a tremendous amount of shear that's out there. We're not too worried about anything turning into something tropical. So that's the good news. But if you live around the Gulf, I mean, we've been watching the clouds here now for the last week straight, right? And if you can see what's going on, you have a nice little swirl in the atmosphere. You got that low pressure region's up in this direction. Another one's back off towards the OS, channeling everything up and into the Gulf Coast. So you've seen tremendous amounts of rain essentially for the last 2 weeks. Pattern's been disrupted a little bit, but it just keeps on coming back. But now we've got a frontal boundary that's sinking down to the south. This is what it's going to look like by tomorrow morning, right through the weekend. Notice there's a low pressure region possibly just below that area. So this is always a spot that we have to watch this time of year. First part of June, right through the middle part of the month, you always look for the Gulf of America or something off the southeast coastline, like a cold front that's going to stall on out, something like that, something of that nature. But we're also looking at the water temperatures and the departure from the average. And so far, it has been on the warm note, coming right out from the Gulf, right from the loop current up around this region, and then jotting right up towards the Gulf Stream. So the warmer waters clearly have been outside where the heaviest rain has been falling. So you're talking about the east side of the Gulf, just offshore from the Florida coast. Water temperatures in the Gulf of America, they've been running on the warm side compared to the average. The average right there is in red. 2026 is in yellow. The range can go a lot higher than that, like we've seen for the last two seasons for sure. Now, what happens after this? With that Thursday morning, that frontal boundary begins to sink just a little down to the south. Still basically stationary. It's not going to move too much, but there will be a low pressure region that forms just on the tip of that. At least vorticity maximum is going to start spinning around. And when you see something in the upper levels that's spinning, that's not good or beneficial for any kind of development. But what it will do is channel in more humidity coming up out of the south and then just plow it home in areas like New Orleans, Biloxi, all those regions too. Now, when you see an area of low pressure form, a lot of cloud cover, you want to know what's going on upstairs. And this is the upper level jet. This is actually some very good news if you live anywhere around the north part of the Gulf Coast. As that low pressure center is going to sit on down to the south, the jet stream, as those thunderstorms try to develop, it's going to kind of split off a little bit like that. They're going to get sheared apart. So organizationally speaking, you can't have a strong upper level jet parked right over a tropical system because it just won't work. It'll destroy the inner workings and won't have any kind of time to organize whatsoever. So at least some good news right there. Now, if that jet begins to all of a sudden slackened, then we got a different issue. But right now, it doesn't appear that's going to be the case over the next few days. Take it right through Saturday afternoon and early Sunday. That vorticity maximum, the spin in the atmosphere, gradually dislodges and moves up into areas like Louisiana and Arkansas. Some heavy rain possible for you guys. Same with Mississippi. So let me just show you the radar and the satellite presentation. This is what the forecast is going to look like. Take you right through tomorrow afternoon, get you through Thursday morning into Friday. Watch the rain kind of just offshore, but there's a definite circulation. I mean, no question about it. You can see it spinning around right there. The good news is, though, it should not turn into anything organized. So we've got that going for us, which is good so far. And then it does get a lot of rain channeled in there, too. All right, severe weather threat. It will continue to the southeast later on today. That talking about that cold front we were watching. By the way, look at the waves in Daytona Beach. When we kicked it out to the break the last hour, dude caught a nice right going up and down the face of the wave. It was beautiful. Here goes the guy right there. There you go. See it? Awesome. These waves are pretty good. So we've got a coastal-type situation out there. It is a weak area of low pressure, but it's spinning up a nice little swell, and the winds are offshore currently, clearly, because look how nice and glassy those waves are. I could look at that all day long. So what about the radar and severe threat? We've got a 1 out of 5 on the bad scale. That's for southern parts of Alabama, Florida Panhandle, right through Georgia. It's sinking cold front, at least initially right by the border, the state line with Florida into those two states. But then later on today, it's more of a sea breeze coming in, especially right off of the Atlantic. So the I-95 corridor, be prepared. Storms are going to start shooting up here within the next few hours. Get back to the west a bit farther. Some residual storms trying to get going this morning, now falling apart around Montgomery, driving down towards, looks like Eufaula, Alabama, but again, it's just rain. It is not severe. Get up the north a little bit more. You've got some colder air pocketing in. You've got winds that are going up the mountains, too, so some showers developing earlier today around the North Carolina mountains, now drifting down to the south and to the east. But what I'm noticing here, too, is now we're getting a little daytime heating. We're watching for some storms that are shooting up around West Virginia. So let me zoom into the West Virginia mountains. And yeah, it's the same kind of thing, a little orographic uplift. You get the winds that are blowing up the mountains, gradually shifting down as it gets into the mid-levels of the atmosphere. It builds up. It'll start pushing it southward. No warnings out there on the alert system, but that's some decent rain near Beaver. Durbin coming out of Elkins, West Virginia. Everything drifting down to the south. There's Charlotte. You can see Mecklenburg. You guys are getting some rain. That's heavy at times, too. Look at that. Drifting right down to, it looks like York. Greenville, Clemson, all these areas are watching for rain that's going to continue to develop. So what about the water vapor imagery? Here is our trough of low pressure. It is sitting right over the middle part of the Carolinas, right, all the way up through Pennsylvania. That's our mid-Atlantic trough. This thing drives southward like this, and it's a cooler pocket of air. So a little daytime heating. Watch the storms continue to develop later on today, right around that border with Georgia and Alabama. Look at the chaotic mess that's going on, too, right? Look at all the clouds that are converging right around the middle part of Georgia, out of Alabama. There's our cold frontal boundary. Sea breeze pretty soon is going to start firing up as well, so the storms are going to continue to break on out. So dew point-wise, we're above. We're talking about the yellows right there. That's in the low 70s to mid-70s right around the Gulf Coast by New Orleans in areas like Tampa. A little daytime heating. We're getting some of that filtered sunshine now, so the Cape is starting to build on up. That is the convective available potential energy, the storm energy that's going to be used when they finally do begin to pop. And the more red you see on the map, the more energy there is. So it's timing on out for you for Florida. Look at the storms bubbling up there with the daytime heating. That's out there for the I-95, Port St. Lucie, down through Fort Lauderdale. Looks like that's the bullseye. Stuff around the Cape as well. And the whole thing begins to fall apart with that cold front, though, sinking down. Channels in the rain, a little more stratiform in nature overnight tonight. Yeah, it's getting dynamic for Florida. You guys need the rain, too, so not all bad. All right, we do have the tropics coming up. What about the Atlantic? What do we have out there? The Eastern Pacific, some areas of interest. And, of course, out in the west, there's a typhoon headed towards Japan. We'll show you that forecast, you guys, coming up after the break. To play us out, though, we coastal storm off the Carolina coast in Georgia right now. So we got coastal-type songs. We'll be right back, everybody. Thanks for being here on a Tuesday afternoon.

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1: Now we are your Hurricane HQ, and forget about drones. Scientists are gearing up for another hurricane season where they're going to be testing out sharks as a way to collect data on storms. How great is that? Researchers are taking advantage of the natural behaviors of sharks as they swim around the oceans, replacing expensive ships or gliders that would be doing the same dang thing. Tags on the shark collect information below the surface of the sea, and it creates a network of living sensors. Joining us now is Aaron Carlisle, Associate Professor, School of Marine Science and Policy at the University of Delaware. Professor, again, great to talk to you. I appreciate it. Thanks for being here this afternoon. One thing I got to ask you is, who's tagging these sharks? Are you guys doing it?
2: We're doing it. Yep. Well, we're trying to do it as often as we can. Many times we get out in the water, as many tags as we have, we'll be out there trying to stick them on the animals.
1: Now, what kind of sharks are we talking about?
2: It's a variety of different kinds, really, and it all depends on the sharks and their behavior. So if the sharks don't come to the surface frequently, then they don't serve our purposes very well. So we're using this new animal-borne tag that we put on the dorsal fin, and it collects this oceanographic data. And when the shark comes to the surface, its fin breaks the surface, and the tag is then exposed to the air, and it transmits data to orbiting satellite receivers, which then port the data back to us, and then we send that out to the broader community of modelers and atmospheric scientists who use these data to make predictions and climate models and oceanographic models and things like that.
1: So cool. And so what exactly were we measuring in the atmosphere?
2: So we're actually measuring things in the ocean, so not even the atmosphere.
1: Oh, okay,
2: so it's because the as you probably are well aware, the strength of a hurricane is really dictated by how warm the ocean is, how much heat is in the water column. And mm-hmm. so we need to know how much heat is down in that water column from the surface to the bottom of the ocean, or at least really up in the mixed layer, the top kind of surface layer of the ocean. And so the sharks swim around up and down doing their normal sharky thing. And basically they're recording temperature and depth and salinity, all of which tell us different aspects of what's going on in the water column to let us better predict how much heat there is.
1: Yeah, the heat content is exactly what we need. That's a Mako right there. I could see that's so great. So you started doing this. This isn't the first year you started doing this, right?
2: No, we've been playing around with this for a while, and it's been the real trick has been that these tags are originally designed for air-breathing animals, so like elephant seals and mm-hmm. sea turtles and things like that. And sharks are very different; they don't have to breathe. So we've had, and their bodies are obviously very different than elephant seals and marine mammals too. So we've had to basically work with our collaborators in the tagging world to come up with a new tag design that'll work on these animals and operate in a way that harnesses their natural behaviors to collect the data we need, because battery is limited, the size of the tag is limited, so we have to really optimize everything to ensure that we get data back.
1: Yeah. So how many sharks have we tagged so far, Aaron?
2: You know, probably on the order of 8 to 10 or so. And it's every time we kind of do a slow rollout of these tags, because every time we put them out, we learn something new. So we put a few out and we say, okay, how did they work? And then they work or some parts didn't. And then we modify them to improve them. And then the next ones, we put out a few more and so on and so forth. And so we haven't really been doing it at scale yet. So we've only been putting out tags to test. This summer is going to be the first time that we start putting out more. And hopefully by next year, these data will be more operational and be actually used in climate predictions and oceanographic modeling.
1: Yeah, I mean, this is going to be a screwy type of year anyway. You're talking about an El Nino out across the Pacific, and that's going to stir up the waters out across the Atlantic as well. I'm assuming you guys are you going into the southeast part? Are you going talking just offshore from the Carolinas? Are you going into the Gulf, the Caribbean? Where are you guys tagging the sharks?
2: So in the future, everywhere, right? Yeah. These are the ideas. These are tools that you could put out anywhere around the world, and they'll provide valuable data. But for us, we're located in Delaware in the Mid-Atlantic, so we're doing most of our tagging regionally, so off of Delaware, the Carolinas, that area.
1: Have you noticed last year, I know you had some sharks that were tagged. We didn't have a lot of hurricane activity or tropical storm activity, but do storms affect the way the sharks hunt where they are?
2: Storms themselves, yeah, I'm sure they probably do. They don't probably stay around when the storm hits. And indeed, there's a lot of data from coastal sharks that when hurricanes come close, they skedaddle, they move.
1: Wow.
2: They go offshore, they go to deep waters. Mm-hmm. And so everything gets stirred up, as you said, when the storm goes rolling through. And that changes the whole kind of dynamic of the ecosystem. And everything changes. So, but I can't say that we actually have any good data of how these animals react these kind of migratory sharks, like a Mako shark, like you're showing on the screen there. Right. We don't really know how they react to a hurricane itself because we just don't have data.
1: Yes.
2: I think hopefully these tags will start to tell us some of that.
1: It's so cool. I'm assuming they're chasing whatever they're eating. And if those fish don't care for hurricanes, they're not going to be in them either. But that's a fascinating part right there. If you can get a shark, at least three or four sharks pinging with the water temperatures at ahead immediately of that hurricane. I mean, you talk about how the heat content in the water, this is going to be fantastic information to get.
2: That's our hope. And again, it's not going to be replacing existing tools, like you said, gliders or drones or satellites or boats. It's just going to supplement them and help fill in a lot of the gaps of parts of the ocean that are harder to get observations. And again, because sharks are everywhere, they're not... They're pretty accessible, and their behaviors and the fact that they move really far distances really quickly kind of gives them, they pop up all over the place, providing little snapshots of what's going on in the ocean all over the North Atlantic. And so the idea is over time, that'll give us a much better idea of that kind of seascape of ocean heat content. And then that'll let us better predict where those hurricanes will end up going, or at least how strong they're going to be.
1: That'd be great. If we get those tags that last more than a couple of years, we can start seeing a trend, which would be fantastic.
2: Aaron, absolutely.
1: Right. Aaron, thank you so much for sharing this with. I mean, you're talking my language right there. Sharks tagging in hurricanes. Can't beat that for a show.
2: Yeah, I agree.
1: You got a fun job. You got a fun job, Aaron. I appreciate you talking to me about it.
2: I'm happy to talk anytime. Thanks for having me.
1: All right, buddy. Good to see you.
2: All right, bye-bye.
1: Let's talk about the hurricanes that we have currently that are out there. Zero, which is good. We don't have a major league storm out across the west part of the Pacific. We've got one tropical type storm. It's really a weak one that we're watching. But as for the east, not bad. We've got zero chances of a hurricane forming in the next 7 days, according to the National Hurricane Center. Now, remember, hurricane season just started yesterday, so you generally are going to see a slow start. It's always back-ended where we start seeing the more powerful storms begin to develop. But right now, no tropical development expected in the next week. So obviously some very good news right here. But we have a lot of Saharan dust out there as well. You look at this map and you think, that is a ton. It's actually a little bit below the average from what we would usually see this time of year. The Sahara dust generally peaks about June into July and then starts to fall off again by about August. But it does affect the storms that are going to be here. You can also see the current water temperatures in MDR. The average water temperature is 80, which is right at that threshold for hurricanes. 87 is what you see the max, is the lower part of that region. And that's starting to creep up just a bit. Water temperatures in MDR and the Atlantic, that region, you're watching for starting to get above the average a little bit right here. So it's not just the Gulf, but you're looking at the MDR as well. But there's tremendous amounts of shear that are going on. You got the subtropical jet. You got the polar jet. Everything is out here. Look at the jet stream going in this direction, just shearing everything apart. This is a typical type of situation, and it looks like that shear is going to be remaining in place, especially if we start seeing that El Nino shape up here over the next few weeks. So what's out there? Everything. Everything's going to clog up the works for anything trying to develop. So you got dust and dry air. That's a check. You got a strong high pressure region. That would be your Bermuda high kind of spinning out the winds. Cooler water temperatures. We have them in some spots. Low instability and hostile winds. So far, so good. So what about the long range outlook? Brown town, which is great news. You don't want to see anything in orange or red. That means development possible or development likely. We've got below average rain in all those areas where you see that right by the Caribbean islands. Don't forget, we actually peak out with hurricane season September 10th. So it's a slow climb as we get on up there. Then, Eastern Pacific. Two things that we've been watching. One is Invest 90E. It's been tagged as an Invest, and now you can start running some models on it. There's another area to watch. It's just offshore from Central America. But let's get to this one first. A 90% chance that we're going to see this turn into our first name storm or tropical depression. First name on this list is Amanda. 80% chance that happens in the next 2 days, at least as a tropical depression. And it does look a little bit better, right? If you start looking at this, a little more curvature coming in, a little better outflow on the top. So it's something to be concerned with, at least in the near future. But as for Hawaii, don't think we have to worry about it, because as it gets a little bit closer to the island chain, you're talking about cooler water temperatures and a lot of shear out there, which would disrupt the flow and weaken anything that does form. Some good news right here. Now, you get back off to the east a bit farther, you can see 40% chance of seeing that orange area turning into our next tropical depression as well. Water temperatures, again, they're in a warm spot right now. They picked a nice little warm zone. Notice the cooler temperature readings as you start to head towards Hawaii. Not just that. This is going to be the main player in the forecast for the next few days. It's that tremendous belt of wind that any storms that are going to develop are going to run straight into. It's like hitting a brick wall. Forget about it. It's not going to be able to gain any kind of momentum or strength at all. So where does it go? The warmer waters are just down to the south. You can see that red line. You can see the isotherm that's about 80 once it begins to cross over there. All chances of any kind of major strengthening just go down the toilet, which is great. That's what we want to see. But it might turn into a tropical depression or a named storm in the next 48 hours. Maybe seeing it coming in for the next 3 to 4 days, but then I think it will go falling down pretty quickly right after that. So generally speaking, we get our first named storm in the eastern Pacific June 10th. So we'd be slightly ahead of schedule. Today is the 2nd. If it's going to happen, it's going to happen within the next 3 to 4 days. So we'll see. We're going to get close. And again, eastern Pacific, that always goes on. Once it starts, looks like it just keeps on going, right?
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1: Yeah, all right. Thank you, Marissa. And coming up after the break, we got severe thunderstorms as a threat, not just for the plains, but for the southeast, including Florida. A good chunk, a good stretch of the I-95 could see some very heavy rainmakers today. Look at that picture coming out of Melbourne, Florida. That was on Sunday. Probably repeated this afternoon and tonight. We'll show you that forecast coming up, you guys, right after the break. To play us out, Coastal Tight music on a Tuesday. Thanks for being here.

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1: Hi, what's up, everybody? Thanks for joining us this afternoon. I'm Bob Van Dillon. It's Tuesday, June 2nd. Let's take you inside America's Weather Center. All right, headlines. Rainy season, full swing for Florida. You've got damaging winds and hail as a potential this afternoon. Lots of heavy rainmakers for the I-95. We're going to show you where those storms are going to develop and how long they're going to be hanging around. And then our eyes go a little farther out to the east off the coast. We've got an area of low pressure out there now. It's not tropical, and another one's going to form off the shores from the Carolinas overnight tonight through tomorrow. Even if it's not tropical, it's still going to bring a lot of battering waves and maybe some coastal erosion and definitely some rips. We'll show you that forecast coming up, too. And severe thunderstorms are going to start trudging across the Plain States later today. That was Denver. Those were the tree shredders right there. Had one-inch size hail up to about golf ball-size inch hail out there and just traversed the city, pounded them pretty well yesterday afternoon. That threat's going to be ongoing for the next 2 days. We'll show you that forecast, too. That's all right now in America's Weather Center. And I got the great meteorologist, Payne Froney. What's
2: up,
1: Payne?
2: Hey, what's going on, Bob?
1: Good to see you.
2: You too. Always good to see you.
1: Yeah, we're talking about the threat for rough weather across the deep southeast over the next couple of days as I load up the big program, see if we get anything new popping up.
2: Ooh.
1: Yeah, no changes, which is good. But we know that the humidity is out there, cold front sinking down, and that means more storms, more heavy rainmakers.
2: And the thing is, I feel like with this part of the country, they've been getting hit on and off for a couple of days now. They need the rain, but I'm sure they probably want a break.
1: There's your Daytona Beach. I was telling you, like when you walked in during a break.
2: Look at those waves.
1: Bane is officially a surfer now. She's hooked.
2: That's
1: you are. You
2: I'm a pro surfer, as they call me, according to Bob.
1: Yeah, well, you learned down there in Galveston. You got it the first try.
2: Well, as long as someone's pushing me and doing all the work, I can get up.
1: They'll teach you how to do it. All you got to do is catch it. Keep the nose of the board out of the water. You can do exactly what you do. It's perfect. Look at all the people right there in the front.
2: I want to be out there. Let's go.
1: I know. That's what I'm looking at right now.
2: Where's the other one? That one's in Alabama.
1: Yeah, that's Eufaula. That's Eufaula. That's the bass capital of the country.
2: You know, Alabama got hit pretty hard with some storms yesterday.
1: Yeah, we'll get to that coming up. The entire state got just ravaged with windmakers.
2: Yeah.
1: So now we got that cold front dropping down southward. So that's going to be the spot right here that we're watching for severe weather later today. That right there is pure, I'd say, sea breeze coming in for the afternoon.
2: Yeah. I mean, it's a level 1 out of 5, but still, it's a severe risk, so we got to watch out for it. I mean, a couple of those lingering showers throughout Alabama, just to the south of Montgomery, but nothing too crazy right now.
1: By the way, that's Eufaula. It's right there. So what I'm going to do is take this one out because it's just a little bit of rain.
2: Yeah. See ya.
1: I'm looking at this stop right there. A little elevation of rain pockets earlier today. Bane now drifting right through the Charlotte region into the Piedmont and the coastal plain. But, again, not severe.
2: Yeah.
1: But if I looked at it up to the north a bit farther, I thought I saw some lightning popping out before.
2: Let's see.
1: It was in West Virginia. So you got some elevational storms starting to develop with that daytime heating up there. At least it was right out there by Elkins. So we'll see.
2: I believe you. Oh, I see it.
1: Okay, there we go.
2: Nice. There's the lightning. Mm-hmm. Again, not severe, but still a little bit of a nuisance for your day to start off in the afternoon.
1: Total. You got that trough of low pressure overhead. You can see it right there. And it shows up really well when you're looking at the water vapor imagery. Ooh. It's that guy. And that's going to swing south like this. And as it does so, it's introducing a cooler pocket of air, mid-levels of the atmosphere, which we know when you put that on top of warm air, it's already there. It's unstable.
2: Exactly. And so we have to watch out for it, especially as the daytime heating continues. We get a little warmer. Some. We get a little bit more moisture moving in.
1: Sunshine right there, right?
2: Yeah. You don't want to see that on a severe weather day. But, you know, enjoy the beach while you got it, but make sure you bring it in for the second half of the afternoon.
1: Eye to the sky.
2: Yeah.
1: It's like mid to late afternoon when it starts to pop. Right now it looks pretty good. Cape is starting to develop a little bit more, a little stronger. But as you time it out, Bane, it's going to be more like 6 o'clock this afternoon.
2: Yeah, probably around that evening commute when folks are trying to head home. Or if you're trying to have like a nice evening on the beach, Port St. Lucia. No. Fort Lauderdale?
1: Fort St. Louis, forget about it.
2: Definitely want to think about something else.
1: And then, so now the cold front kind of drapes just like this, right? And now you're kind of confining all the rain south of Jacksonville. This is for tomorrow morning. That's going to pinpoint it in. They need rain right there, too.
2: They do. And that's the one, you know, saving grace with this. Yeah, if you're heading to the beach or for the week in Florida, wanting to enjoy, bummer. But this is an area that desperately needs it.
1: Yeah, totally.
2: And we could get a decent amount. I mean, what, 1 to 2 inches in the next couple of days?
1: Yeah, New Orleans is back in play one more time. Getting in towards, Thibodeau, all those areas. And then Florida, of course, we've got that pinned in across the southern tip right
2: here. Ooh, Miami could get a decent amount. Good 2 to 3, maybe even 5 to 8 inches.
1: Yeah. And you saw the waves being generated by Daytona Beach.
2: Ooh.
1: Let me show you why. The coastal-type storm situation is out there. It's weak. But anytime, it'll raise eyebrows. I mean, when you ever see a coastal storm, now you're in hurricane season, you want to know if it's close to the Gulf Stream. Is it going to develop into something? Probably not. In fact, it's not even being detected up there with the winds by Pine Knoll Shores. Northeast at 19 mm-hmm. But it doesn't look like it on the waves. It looked like it was pretty smooth.
2: Yeah. I mean, looking down below right there, that's mm-hmm. beautiful.
1: So here's our one wave right there. That's yeah. one. There's another one. Now you can start seeing it right there starting to develop yes. right off the shores from the Outer Banks.
2: We'll have to watch it a little bit closer. Mm-hmm. But it is bringing some really breezy conditions to the Outer Banks, especially for mm-hmm. today. But that's what mostly we're looking at. The rip currents.
1: Yeah.
2: It's kind of a rough surf for some folks. So if you can still head to the beaches, that's the nice thing. It's going to be a beautiful mm-hmm. beach day. Mm-hmm. But just maybe stay out of the water. At least watch for those flags along the beaches to make sure you can see where those rip currents are.
1: It's probably yellow day.
2: Yeah.
1: Some of these areas are going to be red day. Mm-hmm. Now, I'm thinking just because you're right. Those rips are going to start showing themselves later this afternoon as that dip in the jet streams comes in. Tomorrow morning, you wake up. Here's our low pressure region. Drags that cold front down to the south. Well, it kind of just stays in place for at least the day on Thursday
2: yeah.
1: and the first part of Friday.
2: It doesn't really want to go anywhere. Mm-hmm. It's taking its time.
1: Right.
2: Movement is what it wants to.
1: But the rain just kind of clipping in.
2: Yeah, that's the one thing. It's going to be a little bit interesting for folks into the Carolinas because it's going to be rough out in the ocean, but mm-hmm. you'll probably have a bit of sunshine, at least for today. Maybe tomorrow, maybe a little bit more of that rain chance.
1: Yeah,
2: but
1: we had Katie
2: really
1: Byrne was out
2: outside.
1: There. Yeah. Katie was out in Buxton.
2: Pretty.
1: And the weather's perfect.
2: Gorgeous.
1: I said, put some sunscreen on.
2: Please, almost, Katie.
1: We're almost at the solstice where the sun is directly overhead for a good 4 or 5 hours. Be careful.
2: Learn from my
1: there.
2: Mistakes, Katie. Yeah. Both beach houses.
1: Burned to a crisp. I'm feeling like the father. Put on some sunscreen. For goodness sake, everybody.
2: I know.
1: Anyway, we have 36 mile per hour gust right now in Cape Patterson. Again, it is offshore when you come to Beaufort right there. You're coming into the lower part of these regions by Wilmington. 23 mile per hour gust up here, too. So, yeah, you do have that pinching off going on with high pressure building in and low pressure just offshore. Wind gust forecast will take through the next few days. It looks like it peaks out, like you said, Ben, I think overnight tonight through tomorrow where it really starts to pick up nicely. But some of these gusts are going to be stiff. You're talking about 40 miles per hour as a potential.
2: Yeah, maybe you won't feel it right on the coast, but just a little ways out into the ocean, we'll get 40 to 50 mile per hour wind gusts for sure. Mm-hmm. So that surf or that rip current risk does really start to increase. And actually, speaking of beach house, I know.
1: Up a little bit.
2: Yeah,
1: huh?
2: There we go. There's that high risk.
1: Delmarva.
2: But when I was at beach house, I was talking about the rip currents, and it's really easy to spot. So, honestly, if you start
1: like
2: to see
1: a boiling type of thing.
2: Yeah, and if you have really rough waves and you see an area that's really clear and quiet, that's probably where the rip current is. So don't go swimming in that.
1: You know what? As a surfer, I love them because it's like an escalator out into the water. You don't have to paddle. You just go there. A rip current's not going to bring you under. It's just going to push you out.
2: Yes.
1: As a swimmer. Now, as a surfer, it's like
2: easy,
1: a treadmill.
2: Easy.
1: Yeah.
2: It's like an escalator.
1: It truly is. It's easy. Now, I would suggest if you're not an expert swimmer to even try it as a surfer.
2: No.
1: But I'm just telling you, as a surfer, it's not that
2: And now
1: bad.
2: I'm a pro surfer, so I can totally
1: right.
2: do it.
1: But best to avoid rip currents no matter what.
2: Yeah.
1: Now, you can see the waves. Each way it goes, you can see the darker shade of orange. I mean, basically offshore. But if you're doing any kind of charter fishing out here from the Outer Banks, the Carolinas, bring your Dramamine. Because those waves are good. The swells are going to be about 5 to 10 feet.
2: It doesn't matter what kind of stomach you have. If you're in that kind of waves, it's going to be a rough one. It's going to be a tough day.
1: Unless you're an old tar. That's what they call this, the old sailors. I'd be vomiting over the side.
2: No.
1: I mean, look
2: Great
1: at that.
2: Great image for you.
1: You're right. It's a Tuesday afternoon, everybody. All right, so that's East Coast. Let's get out and line it up for what happened yesterday. I mean, Denver got just pounded, plowed over with all the action. Had a nice little funnel cloud. Didn't see a report, Bane, of a tornado touching down, but the funnel clouds were out there for Colorado.
2: Okay, we were on air during now while these reports were coming in and while these warnings were popping up.
1: Were you on there for Denver?
2: Yeah, it was crazy. Mm-hmm. I mean, this storm popped up so fast, and that's the thing that happens in Colorado, especially near Denver. They can get some wild weather really quickly.
1: Yeah, that video right there is pretty intense, but we do have a shot for the Front Range again. I think there's a better chance parked underneath the upper level low, which is actually in Canada. But you get the vorticity max, they're swinging out below it. So the closer you are to the upper level low, the worse the weather's going to be for the afternoon. That's why it's the international border up there by Minot, all the way stretch it down towards Scotts Bluff, Nebraska.
2: Yeah, I mean, some of the biggest threats we're looking at is obviously hail, once again, and also winds. We could get some really strong winds with these.
1: Mm-hmm. Going for winds of gusting over 60, maybe approaching into 70. Some we had 80 mile per hour gusts in Kansas yesterday.
2: I know. These
1: Pretty
2: were
1: good.
2: Some strong, strong storms. It was crazy.
1: Here we go. This is what's happening right now. This little batch, when it first got on, that was severe, labeled for 1-inch size hail, no longer severe. As it gets out of the Ozarks, mm-hmm. starting to fall apart across Arkansas, too. But let's just take a look at it. It was right by Guymon.
2: Wow.
1: South of Liberal, Kansas.
2: I mean, it had some lightning with it, too. It was mm-hmm. a strong storm. Also, really heavy rain at times. So that's yeah. the thing is these rain rates are they're pretty impressive. So we got to watch out for that, too. Maybe a bit of ponding going on with some of those water, some of those roads. But, yeah, you can see that low right over there.
1: Look at, and you can mm-hmm. see on the periphery, as it goes right around that low, you get
2: spinning
1: the storm through. Shooting up right there through the Dakota. So let's time it out for you. Get to your afternoon commute. Get up to about 6 o'clock. North of Denver, again, you've got that nice little shot. That's rolling through to the panhandle of Nebraska.
2: Mm-hmm.
1: Some heavy rain around South Dakota, too.
2: It's a big stretch of real estate that'll be under this line of storms. So you got to watch out. Even if it's not a severe storm that you're under, you still got to watch out for because there's still going to be strong winds, heavy rain at times, but the hail has been crazy.
1: What the hail?
2: What the
1: got to say it right. Look at the rain. It's a thin little a ribbon of humidity there,
2: I was going to say, isn't that so interesting to see? You can see that dry line very, very clearly just by Denver.
1: It's getting shunted all the way through North Dakota with 50s and 60s for dew points. So that's why we got the energy building with some daytime heating, frontal boundaries back there. And that upper level low to support the hailmakers for today.
2: Yeah, so something we're going to watch out for. I'll be tracking him this afternoon, and then we got Steve Bender into the evening.
1: Oh, okay, good. So you're 3 o'clock?
2: Yeah.
1: Do you have any help today?
2: Me and Kiana hanging out together.
1: Good.
2: If you want to hang out, too, you can stay a little later.
1: you know what? No, tomorrow I've got the 8 o'clock show with Brian Norcross, Hurricane HQ and A.
2: So excited for that. Hurricane HQ week has been amazing. We had our show last night. I know.
1: Yeah, we got one of your packages, one of your stories coming up.
2: Oh, yeah. I went to Asheville a couple weeks ago, and that was my first time there. And, you know, they were obviously so impacted just less than 2 years ago by Helene. Mm-hmm. And we talk all about their recovery efforts. It was amazing. Talking to multiple business owners about the challenges they faced, and Asheville is coming back.
1: So we will show that coming up in the D block of this hour.
2: Ooh.
1: So I can't wait to see.
2: Stick around. Yeah. Great.
1: All right, Ben, good luck at the 3 o'clock.
2: Thank you.
1: We'll be chasing some stuff around the plains, possibly North Florida, too.
2: I'll be on the lookout.
1: All right, Ben, hey, to play us out, everybody, we have got coastal songs because watching that coastal-type development offshore from the South Carolina region. Pretty good stuff. We'll be right back, everybody.

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1: Oh, what's up, everybody? I want you to look at this. The peak of Mount Everest is one of the most intense challenges to do on the planet. But one man has beaten the mountain 16 times. Garrett Madison, an American Everest guide and expedition leader, has personally led over 90 climbers to the summit of Mount Everest. Now, this guy knows a little bit about the mountain. He's been there many times. He knows it like the back of his hand. So I want to talk to him. Here's the man himself, Garrett, joining me from Nepal. Garrett, great to see you this afternoon. Thanks for being here on Fox Weather.
2: Great to be here with you, Bob.
1: All right, and hardly any delay from Nepal. How awesome is that? I can hear you perfectly. So, Garrett, let me ask you this. There's not just one way to go up the mountain, right? There are a couple of ways. Which is the hardest one to go up?
2: Well, there's two ways, north side, south side. North side's in China, south side is in Nepal. North side was closed this past spring, so south side was the only option. That said, there's really no easy way up the mountain. Both sides have their challenges, cold weather, high altitude, dangerous ice falls, other avalanche conditions. So there's really no easy way to get to the summit. Both routes are hard. Both routes are very challenging.
1: Wow, Garrett, tell me about the ice fall. I was reading about this before. First of all, does this happen all the time? And what exactly did the ice fall do?
2: Well, this season, the ice fall was particularly challenging because there was a big hanging ice block called a serac, which was threatening to collapse and could cause a huge avalanche over much of the route. So there was a 2-3 week delay where teams were waiting for that serac to fall down where it would be safe to climb up. So that delay caused us to go later in the season than normal. Fortunately, it did come down. Nobody was hurt and we were able to get up the mountain safely.
1: Wow. So in terms of the path, whereabouts would the ice fall be? Is it like halfway up? Is it 3/4 of the way up?
2: It's about a third of the way up between base camp and camp one. The Khumbu Icefall is a big glacier, frozen river of ice that comes down over a steep section like a waterfall and breaks apart. There's lots of big ice chunks and crevasses. It's a very challenging section, so we use ropes and ladders to navigate our way through it.
1: Wow, amazing. And I was reading up on what you guys have to do just to prepare to summit the top. You have to be at base camp for about 4 to 6 weeks. What's the process like when you do it? If you've never done it before, what's it like when you're trying to get acclimated?
2: So we trek into base camp, do some training, some technical skills review, and then we go up the mountain a couple of times to the higher camps, up to camp one, two, camp three, come back down, rest and recover, mm-hmm. and give our bodies the chance to build more red blood cells so we have more oxygen carrying capacity. Then the next time we can go higher up the mountain and feel good, feel stronger, and hopefully get to the summit.
1: Yeah, it's pretty amazing. And then when you do go up, you have to worry about the weather. What was the weather like when you guys tried to summit the first time this time?
2: Well, much of the season, the jet stream, the high winds are over the summit of Mount Everest. So we have to wait until mid to late May when that jet stream gets pushed away from the mountain for a couple days or a couple weeks, and then we can make our summit attempt. We were very fortunate. We climbed at the end of the season after most of the crowds had already come and gone, so we didn't see any other climbers up there. We had great conditions at the summit. It was a very special day.
1: I saw that. Are the pictures we're seeing when you're smiling with the flag, America 250, obviously this year, was that the day you summited and the weather just looks like it was sparkling?
2: Yes. Yeah, we lucked out. We had perfect weather up there. It was such a special summit, my 16th time at the top of the mountain.
1: Wow. I'm looking at that. And I also was reading there's a lot of junk up there, right? I mean, now you're starting to see some of the hiking areas where people, you know, they're discarding their oxygen tanks, some tents. What's up there when you're trying to go up?
2: Well, like you said, oxygen tanks, tents, old fuel canisters. We bring all of our trash down, but not all of the climbers, all of the teams bring their trash down. So we try to help them. Other teams try to help them. We do what we can, but it has become a problem. Not everyone is responsible in bringing down their own garbage.
1: We're looking at some of it right there. And Garrett, has it gotten worse with the trash that's littered across the region since you started to this past year?
2: Yes, it has accumulated. It's such a popular place. It's a magical, iconic spot. Everyone would love to go to the top of Everest if they could. And because of technology and access, more people are able to go every year. But that said, the trash problem has increased. So we do need to work hard to mitigate that.
1: So are you bringing some stuff extra down that you didn't go up with?
2: We sure are. Yeah. In fact, I have a foundation, Madison Mountaineering Foundation. We raise money to bring down trash. We hire local Sherpas and collect garbage and bring it down off the mountain, not just our own, but trash from other teams. So we're trying to do what we can.
1: Awesome. Well, Garrett, congratulations on making your 16th summit. It's a tremendous feat, and all the pictures that come back are stunning. So thank you so much for sharing your story with us. I appreciate it.
2: Thank you.
1: All right, Garrett Madison, thank you. All right, how about this picture? Did you see this from yesterday? Roxborough Park, Colorado. A little bit of a twister right there. Did it hit the ground?
0: I don't know.
1: I didn't see a report of it actually reaching the ground, but still, that's pretty intense.
0: We had tornado warnings, yeah. and there were funnel reports, so this would be that.
1: Right.
0: I don't know what was the bigger deal, though, because that hail over Metro Denver was wild.
1: Did you see it looking right down at the street level?
0: Yeah.
1: Pounding into the pool.
0: Just relentless.
1: Unreal. So, yeah. All right, that was one spot. The other spot that I thought was interesting, I want to see where all the storms were yesterday.
0: Yeah.
1: The entire state of Alabama was painted in blue with those dots for the wind reports.
0: Almost a bit of a surprising event here.
1: Yeah.
0: To maintain the intensity, Birmingham, that office, Montgomery, they were busy.
1: Just kept on chugging through.
0: Warnings almost spanned the entire length of the state.
1: It did. It got right down to that panhandle of Florida, right by the border. And there you go. You had thunderstorm damage around Talladega.
0: Mm-hmm.
1: I mean, you had everything. Have you ever gone to Talladega?
0: No, I haven't.
1: I've not stopped.
0: Yeah.
1: You drive past on 20. You can see it all the time.
0: Yeah.
1: It looks, I tell you,
0: for the race.
1: My son's best friend, he went to Ole Miss for a game.
0: Mm-hmm.
1: He was smoking a cigarette. I'm like, and I coached him in football, a seventh grader. I'm like, Jake, what are you doing? He goes, Coach Bob, I only smoke in two places, Talladega and the Grove, which is Mississippi. I was like, put it out, son. Anyway,
0: Talladega, that's Talladega. Where you do it if you're going to do it, I guess. I think that there are a lot of people without power around Talladega because we had more than 100,000.
1: It was
0: crazy. This morning, much improved. But.
1: And then you talk about the tornado warnings just outside of Denver. And that was it. That was a tornado-worn storm right there. That's the one that dropped all the hail. It was golf ball-sized hail, and it was coming down for quite some time.
0: I know.
1: That's why.
0: Almost two hail cores,
1: right?
0: Two distinct ones. Then the cells kind of merged. But, radar was picking up even closer to 2 inch in diameter. But the actual storm reports indicated, closer
1: to a little evaporation maybe before they picked it up.
0: Yep.
1: A little melting. But still, golf ball-sized hail reported out there. And then he was stretching out towards Dodge City, and they got a nice little shot go through, too. A little bow echo as it went through the city itself. The severe thunderstorm warnings were out there. Look at all the dots for wind damage.
0: Yeah, we had a lot of them. Dodge City, Kansas, or Dodge City, I tuned in Ari Sarsalari. He was tracking the storm with Christopher Scragg.
1: Yeah.
0: They had a couple of reports that were in excess of 70 miles an hour.
1: Wow.
0: It just sort of developed just to the west. It was perfect timing.
1: Those guys are great doing it together, aren't they?
0: Yeah.
1: Watch that show?
0: They are.
1: It's fun. Fox Weather, we got you covered.
0: Drive it.
1: 80 mile per hour winds out of that one. You tagged it. Dodge City, 77 mile per hour wind right there when it blew through.
0: Powerful. And this is the zone. I know you already covered it, but this is the zone that's got the threat later today.
1: So. Yeah, it sure does. We're going to rock and roll because the upper level low is just kind of pinwheeling shots of energy around it.
0: Yeah.
1: It's like spokes on a wheel. It just keeps on coming at you.
0: It's true.
1: Let's wrap up what we just had to make, because May typically is the most dynamic month for tornado reports.
0: Mm-hmm.
1: Didn't happen this year.
0: No. And honestly, when you look at the tornado reports, it's still, 166 sounds like a lot, but it's below average.
1: Yeah, the average is 288. Mm-hmm. So, I mean, we're the capital of the world for tornadoes, and the capital of the world is in May when that happens.
0: Yeah.
1: And, here's what we've got going on. It was one of the least ones that we've seen since 1990. Seventh least amount of tornadoes since 1990.
0: Really. And as far as understanding the rationale, I mean, March and April were active, and we were pacing above average. We just didn't have that setup that's a bit more classic, where we have persistent trough to the
1: trough ridge
0: that gives the threat for severe weather through the heartland.
1: By the way, they just snuck in two tornadoes at the end of the month for Oklahoma. I thought we were going to go with zero.
0: Otherwise, it would have been a goose egg.
1: Yeah, I thought we were going with zero. But the last time we saw this dearth of activity for Oklahoma was 2012.
0: Wow, that's crazy. So I didn't see that graphic.
1: Mm-hmm.
0: Yeah, that is odd. It does kind of make you scratch your head.
1: Yeah, it is. And here's what we got. Tornado reports in Illinois. Remember, it started out with a bang in April.
0: Mm-hmm.
1: And then May, you're like, let's just shut it off.
0: Turn it off.
1: Mm-hmm.
0: No rhyme or reason. We'll see what June features. June is normally that month where you start seeing this transition from a tornadic threat to a straight line wind threat.
1: And start to get the MCCs
0: start
1: rolling up and over ridges. So we'll see. But tornado probability in June does migrate northward. You think about summer's coming a little bit more in play. It's a little tougher to get those cold fronts and all that colder air behind it to drop down farther than the middle part of the plain. So now you start seeing a clutch of atmospheres closer to the Great Lakes in the upper Midwest.
0: You can still get some decent storms move through. I don't think that June's a month. I mean, some Junes, they can be marked by tremendous heat waves. I remember when I was growing up in the Midwest, and June is that first month where you're out of school for most of the month. Mm-hmm. We didn't get out to like mid-June.
1: We were early June. Like I think I graduated like June 22nd.
0: Was it because of snow days?
1: Snow days. Plus, we didn't start till the first Wednesday after Labor Day.
0: Yeah.
1: So we started late.
0: Okay. Yeah. That's. But you know, June can be marked by a hot pattern shift where you start feeling the heat in the Midwest. So we'll see how that ridge of high pressure sets up.
1: I was watching you detect this area right here for the middle part of June, a little bit of a kink. So we might see you get drawn back down to the south.
0: We'll see. Can't rule it out completely.
1: Right.
0: I mean, you do deal with that persistent dry line, and that's kind of the trigger for the storms today, tomorrow, Thursday.
1: Yep. Those are your hail makers.
0: Yeah,
1: right, they come into play nicely.
0: Yeah,
1: this time
0: you
1: of
0: add
1: year.
0: A little mid-level support, and then you're dealing with the storm.
1: That's it. All right, hey, Steve, thanks for sticking around, my friend.
0: Yeah,
1: we were talking about the possibility of a coastal type low. We've got one that's out there now. It's way far off. It's headed towards Bermuda at this point.
0: Yeah,
1: dragging a cold front behind it, and another low pressure forms around there.
0: Yeah,
1: it's got some issues at the beaches over the next few days.
0: I know. I'm thinking that the windiest days for the Outer Banks, though, is that going to be today?
1: Yeah, I think this evening we got one right now, and then as that low comes in tomorrow morning, it's going to be windy.
0: It's going to be interesting to see.
1: Winds right now.

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1: Schwarber
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0: One second, you're enjoying your first day off in forever. Then, mid-lunch, your phone buzzes. 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
2: Welcome back to America's Weather Center, everybody. Hate these pictures. This is from last year. It's Buxton, North Carolina, September 2025. Some houses that are dropping in. All the rough dirt that they had. That rough surf has been no joke, really. We had nor'easters this past winter. We've got a coastal storm that's kind of brewing offshore right now with another one dropping in behind it. And tropical or not, it's going to pose a new threat to the North Carolina beaches with high winds and dangerous surf conditions. We've got the high rip current going all the way up now to the Delmarva Peninsula. Now, the region is no stranger to the impacts like this, right? We've seen Umberto, Imelda tearing up the coastline as it passed by last year. Now, since September, at least 19 homes have dropped into the water near Buxton and in Rodanthe. The memories are still fresh in residents' mind there also. So it's been that little stretch. It's not a huge swath, but it's enough, and we're starting to drop those houses in as a possibility again. Live on the ground is our own Katie Byrne. She was out there yesterday in the same spot. Now, it looks like you're here early this morning. That way, the waves are big behind you. I can see it right now, Katie, and that house is on a lean right over your left shoulder. Pretty amazing.
3: Yeah, Bob, we wanted to get closer to this house because this is kind of got everyone's attention out here today. It feels like it's one big wave away from collapsing. We've got the National Weather Service warning swimmers about dangerous rip currents and large breaking waves, which you're seeing this house that once did have houses next door to it, all on the same street. That street essentially just swallowed by the ocean at this point. Now it's the next row of homes that some folks are worried about. But this house looks like it could go at any point, making it the 20th to collapse here in Buxton. We know it was recently reinforced with additional pilings, but those are starting to bend and sink deeper into the sand. You could tell that it just looks like it could essentially fall, and that's tragically what we've seen play out for the last 9-10 months or so. Since September, we've seen at least 20 houses collapse between Buxton and Rodanthe. Of course, most of them are right here in Buxton. It's from a combination of all types of things. We had coastal storms here, we had rough surf, and then of course just the major beach erosion, which people are trying to figure out what

0: to do. We have beach nourishment projects happening underway right now. The first one is in Avon. It's only about 4 miles north of us, but those crews are set to make their way towards us here in Buxton and start pumping sand back onto this beach this month. And people are really hoping that can help, but still they're not waiting around for that sand. Some of them are shoring up their own homes with added pilings, or they're actually paying local contractors to pick these houses up and move them onto lots further away from the water.
1: We're on top of this. We deal with this weekly. This is not our first rodeo by any stretch of the imagination. We've been doing this the last 12 years as far as nourishment goes and trying to do things in ways to protect NC-12.
0: Yeah, and, you know, locals want to get the word out that there are still houses to rent here. You see the ones that are submerged in the water. You can't rent those, of course. It's not safe. But if you come just a couple houses back, here's a rent sign on this one. And I know the next row of homes is rented out. There are some vacationers here that I just spoke with that are here from Virginia staying in these houses. They say they've stayed here for years, and this is a time more than any that they want to be able to come back and give these homeowners their business at a time where they really lost out on last season and they don't know what the future could look like. It feels like they're just waiting to see what the ocean does here, Bob.
2: Yeah, it's such a good point, too, Katie, because you look at it and some of those houses, clearly you can't go in. But, you know, you talk about the rental vacations down there. It's a huge boon to the economy every summer when that happens. So it's just a thin little stretch. It's not like the entire region around North Carolina is under the gun like that. So it's a good point to make. You can still find some houses, have a great time out there in the Outer Banks. Katie, thanks for joining us. I appreciate it. We'll be back with you again in a little bit later on this hour, next hour. All right, let me show you this. We got the Gulf, a little bit of energy out there. Port Neches, look at this in Texas. Your temperature, 88. Feels like 96. There's your summertime humidity creeping right back into the Texas coastline. And I'll tell you, it's going to be like that for the next several days. The last few weekends now, we've seen a good stretch of cloud cover over the Gulf of America. Good news is, hadn't turned into anything. I don't think this one will either. But that is a tremendous swath of clouds, and it does look like it's taking on some kind of a circulation. It does. I get it. But we're not worried about it because we've got a lot of shear overhead, and the water temperatures are enough to produce something tropical in nature, but we've got so many things that are going to be counteracting that. So you've got a cold frontal boundary. It's going to essentially shift down to the northern Gulf Coast. This will be overnight tonight and then set up shop by tomorrow afternoon as a stationary front just offshore from the Florida Peninsula all the way back towards the Florida Panhandle in the Biloxi areas by New Orleans. Now, this is obviously the time of year we start cranking up the volume. We're looking at the regions by the Gulf of America and also the southeast. As a cold front drops in, you always get those homegrown storm threats as a possibility. Will we see it with this one? Probably not. Now, you got the warmer water temperatures that are here, especially on the eastern side of the Gulf, right about there, just offshore from Tampa and Clearwater. But, you know, other than that, we've got the warmer waters. That's all you got going for it at this point. We've got a lot of shear moving in. Now, we will have a little area of low pressure begin to develop. Now, that's in the mid to upper levels of the atmosphere. And that's not what you want to see. You want to see low pressure at the surface and high pressure on top of it to get some kind of a tropical system to circulate and get a little bit stronger and organize itself. This is the exact opposite. So we're not watching for that upper level low to do anything but sit and spin. But what it will do is draw more moisture, more humidity right out of the Yucatan Channel, essentially out of the Caribbean, into the northern Gulf and continue to push heavy wave after wave of showers right across the Gulf Coast over the next several days. So let's just time it out for you. Here you are on your Friday morning. Here's our upper level low. Notice the green side. That's where I have all the humidity in play. Also above it, upstairs, it's got the tremendous amount of shear. Again, when you have that on top of a developing storm system, it disrupts the entire flow. So you're not going to see anything develop quickly. But by Friday morning, everything begins to slowly drift up to the north, and that's going to bring into play New Orleans, Biloxi, Mobile, those regions with some very heavy rain as a possibility for the weekend. So we'll time it on out for you. Here's what it looks like tomorrow into the first part of Thursday. Thursday morning, the heaviest rain is still banding, but offshore, right around that region by the northern part of the Gulf. And so it's just winding up through Thursday afternoon into Friday. There goes that rain peeling in around areas like, I'd say, the Bayou, getting into Thibodaux, south of New Orleans, some heavy rain for your Thursday evening. And then Friday, it begins to get a little bit of legs and move up to the north. So now you're getting that rain peeling in to the lower half of Mississippi into Mobile by the beaches right there, and then sliding in areas like Panama City for the rest of the weekend. So that's the next few days. This weekend, I'm not going to say it's a watch-up, but the heavy rain is going to continue at least for the next few days. No question about that. All right, let's get back to the southeast. little dynamic situation developing at this point. We got a cold front that's dropping down towards Florida. And every time you see that, you always have to worry about severe weather for the afternoon. Now, it's not just a cold front that could spark up some rough weather. It'll be the sea breeze that begins to develop by late today. So right now, it looks pretty good. Look at Daytona Beach. I mean, look at that wave. I forget about it. They just got there by the pier. Generally speaking, Bain was asking me before, do you want to surf by the pier? If it's a fishing pier, no. You're talking about sharks hanging out where they're fishing, not to mention getting your suit pulled off by a hook. Yeah, forget about it. All right, what about the severe weather threat for the afternoon? It does include Daytona Beach and includes a good chunk of the Panhandle all the way down to about Fort Lauderdale. So we've got that stripe of I-95 that could be affected with that heavy batch of the sea breeze coming in for the afternoon. Right now, they're going to be the all clear, at least for most part, for Florida. But as I zero into this region, I'm looking at a few popping up maybe by Brunswick, Georgia. Let me zip into this area. That's right around the Georgia coast, so what's out there? It's south of Tybee. You're getting in areas, yeah, right by Brunswick. So there you go. You've got that I-95 corridor. A couple of showers and storms popping on up right there. Something we will be following. Jekyll Island, going to get some rain showers too. Back to the west we go. And the stuff that was over Montgomery, the state capital of Alabama, falling apart as it gets north of Dothan towards Eufaula. And then the Queen City, Charlotte. A little batch of rain developed in the foothills, drifted right over Mecklenburg County, starting to fall apart right now as it hits the state line with South Carolina. And then you drive up to the north. The winds are still coming over the mountains for West Virginia, getting some thunderstorms now. You look at the action right by Beaver, getting out of Elkins now, driving down towards the south. And that will be the general flow of these storms for the next 4 to 5 hours. And then sunset tonight, later on, you're talking about these storms really getting put to bed. But mid to upper levels of the atmosphere, this is our trough of low pressure. And essentially, this is a cooler pocket of air. If I fill it in with blue right there, you put that cooler pocket of air and start sliding it southward. It's going to get over the heat that's already developing at the surface by Florida into Georgia. Cold on top of warm. It's unstable. So the warm air starts to rise, hits that colder pocket, and blossoms into big thunderstorms. And that's probably going to be the case later today. Here's the visible satellite imagery. It's just starting to get things going right now. If you look at it, I'm trying to figure it out with you guys, too. It looks like the cold front is like right about here, right? If you watch it. And, of course, you've got the winds that are out of the north, northwest, going right over the mountains. So that's why the thunderstorms have developed over the North Carolina mountains and then drifted in towards the Charlotte-Mecklenburg area. Same deal up there by West Virginia. So the cold front is now south of Macon. Look at your dew point temperatures dropping. You're only 59 degrees in the Atlanta metro, which is much drier than where you were just a little bit ago yesterday afternoon. Look at Raleigh. Your dew point's 45. So that's a dry atmosphere wedging down through the coastline, but still into the upper 60s by Montgomery. So with the dew point, the daytime heating going on right now, get a little bit of energy developing. Sea breeze is going to start compounding later on today. The storms are going to be heavy rain producers for you for that I-95. Look at that. Port St. Lucie, Fort Lauderdale, that region. At least this computer model is thinking a big old shot of rain headed towards you. And that cold front will be right about here by about 6 o'clock. Watch everything gets pinned down to the south and just stretches out that rain column right through the Gulf, through Tampa, into the I-4 area. You're talking about the Orlando-Daytona Beach. So you do have a flood threat. It's 1 out of 4 on the bad scale, but it's out there for the afternoon for the I-95, then arcing right through the Panama City area also. So we'll be watching these showers and thunderstorms developing over the next few hours. Something we'll be watching. All right, come on up. We are right now in the midst of hurricane season. It just started yesterday. That's a look from Hurricane Idalia. That was back in 2023. We got an update on, we just showed you the Gulf, the Atlantic, the Eastern Pacific, and the West Pacific. Some action developing in the Pacific Ocean. We will show you that when we come up after the break. But to play us out, everybody, we have got Coastal Music. Be right back.

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1: Weather is part of the American story. Under stormy skies, down snowbanks, even at Little League. From the first heat wave to the first frost, Fox Weather is there for you when the storm breaks.
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0: Hey, this is Freddie Coleman from Freddie and Harry. 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
12: All right, welcome back, everybody. I appreciate you being here on a Tuesday afternoon. I do, and you can see some pictures from Fort Myers, Florida, from September 23rd, 2022. That was Hurricane Ian, the beast that rolled right across the west coast of Florida. Remember that one? The Atlantic hurricane season has officially started as of yesterday, and on Fort Myers Beach, hurricane prep and hurricane recovery are happening at the same time. Fox's Amy Gallo is there. Amy, I was there for a Fox Weather Beach house a couple months ago, and yeah, they're still rebuilding out there by Fort Myers.
13: Bob, still rebuilding, but I mean, every time you come back here, there's something new that's been finished. I used to live here, and I'm coming back to a brand new beach, right? So good to see. And it's also something that's happening now. They're not just recovering from Ian. They're recovering from Helene and Milton, which were back-to-back storms that also hit this area.

0: Okay. Are you... You back on me? Okay, perfect. Looks like we had some issue. But okay, so I was, I interviewed a couple folks here, so some businesses here. Marina, Moss Marina, which was one of the first ones to open right back up after Ian. Ian was in September. They opened back up in December because the Coast Guard was using it as a place to get fuel so they could get out here and do what needed to be done. So talked to them and saw how they've recovered since then and fixed up the place. They had a lot of damage, sunken boats, about 30 is what they estimate. So it was very cool to catch up with them and see how that's looking now. It looks like a brand new place. And then right just down the road from there, a oyster brewery spot that people loved before Ian had been around for decades. And it took a while to open back up, much longer than those couple of months that it took for the marina. They opened up in 2024. And so I got to check in with them and see just how packed the place is and how happy it makes these visitors to see again.
1: I love it. And I'm looking at the beach behind you right now, Amy. You said you used to live there. How does the beach change? It looks like it's pretty broad at this point.
0: Yeah, it is. I mean, it is gorgeous. I have to take a peek for myself because I did miss it so much. I live in Orlando now, a bit further away, but beautiful. And I know after Ian, it was an issue where, you know, the water might have been contaminated. There were things, we were finding debris here for months. And so now to be this many years removed and be able to just enjoy time here, lay out on the sand, not be worried about what's lying underneath, that just speaks volumes to the efforts that the local community has done. I mean, people were out here. I came out here, did some stories on folks when they were just coming out with their kids and picking up the debris that was just lying in the ocean, just trying to get people to be able to return. So it's a really nice thing to be back and see it coming back to how it used to be.
1: Yeah, and even better than before, you think? I mean, you talk about it's new construction going on in Fort Myers, too.
0: Stronger construction. And when you look at the construction, that's a bit of a sad topic here because it is unfortunately a reason why some folks are being priced out of the island. Maybe they had a generational home, right? A home they'd had for years and years that had been handed down to them. Well, if that home now has to build back from a hurricane, there are new requirements that FEMA has in place and the government has in place, and meeting those requirements can be expensive. So yeah, it depends on who you ask out here. I think people are happy to see that things are rising back up and tourists are back, like you can see behind me on the beach. But at the same time, we're losing some of the population that used to live here, now having to seek somewhere else to live, maybe on the mainland, and just not being able, just getting priced out.
1: Yeah, I mean, there's two sides. You're absolutely right about that, Amy. Great report, because it is more expensive to build back that strong for a hurricane. Amy Gallo out there, Fort Myers Beach. Great report. Appreciate it. The beach looks great. I've been telling everybody, sunscreen today for sure, right?
0: Definitely.
1: Just look at the time. Amy, thank you very much. We'll check back in with you again in just a bit. All right, I got some updates coming in across the Pacific at this point. So we got some thunderstorm action, looks like around Invest 90E, that's starting to pick up just a little bit. So we got a report coming in for our tropics. It's a look right there from Tampa. And we're going to start right there because it's kind of breaking right now. Invest 90E at this point, you can see nice little swirl in the action. It clearly looks like it's starting to separate itself off a little bit, at least with a naked eye test right there. You can see the way it looks and nice little outflow on all sides. So I've actually bumped it up to now a 90% chance in the next 48 hours that turns into something. 90 Invest E, likely development area is that X and that Cherry region right here as it drifts to the north and to the west. So that's something that's brand new for you. 90% chance that turns into a developed storm, either a tropical depression. And then after that, it would be a tropical storm Amanda. All right, behind it, still have a 0% chance next 2 days. This blob right off the Central American coastline turns into something, but by day seven, probably day four, five, or six, most likely starts to get a little better organized. There's a 40% chance that that one turns into something tropical of nature. But back over to 90E, and I just want to show you this, because this is a pretty good map to show you, give you a detail of what's going on. This is Hawaii. This red line right there is the 80-degree isotherm, so the 80-degree temperature line for the water. Anything above 80 or at 80, and you've got enough power out there, enough energy in the water to get the circulation start to develop and actually gain some strength. If you go below 80, it's almost a magic number. I mean, it's right around 80 or so. You start seeing these thunderstorms not have as much power, definitely not as much room to intensify. So Hawaii, you guys are underneath that 80-degree isotherm, which is good, which means all the warmer water is down to your south. Now, that storm circulation, 90E, will begin to drift on into that direction. So if you're just looking plain old surface temperature waters, it's not good enough to produce anything very strong. But if you go aloft, look at the jet stream. This thing is going to be running into a brick wall. I mean, that is a tremendous jet. It's just south of Hawaii, which is terrific news. It's almost acting like a wind moat for you guys. So as soon as this storm begins to head in this direction, it's just going to get sheared apart and begin to weaken. And boom, that's the end of it, hopefully. So I don't think Hawaii has to worry too much about it, of course. We will be following it at least the next few days. And we'll see if it gets a named storm. If it does, we'll have it for you right here, where your Hurricane HQ. All right, what about the Atlantic? So far, so good. No tropical development expected over the next 7 days. That's always a good news banner when you see that across the middle part of the Atlantic. Other than that, water temperature starting to climb up a little bit for the MDR, but this is not a region we would be watching, at least this time of year, for any major development, not the first part of June. But water temperatures out in that region slowly starting to climb up also. So this is going to be of note. But the wind shear, again, tremendous, especially just offshore from the Carolinas. You have it through the Gulf. You have it through the northern half of the Caribbean and then picking up steam across the MDR that goes right across into Africa. So the wind shear is going to be an issue for the Atlantic over the next several days. So that's some good news. So what about the check marks? This will keep you from getting a hurricane or a tropical storm. Do we have dust and dry air locked and loaded? Yeah, that's good. Strong high? Yeah, it's a Bermuda high. It's sitting out there. It's roughing up the winds. Look at the cooler water temperatures. They are in play for most of the region. Low instability. It's not there. We don't have any cold air on top of warm air, really, and the hostile winds showed the upper levels. Yeah, it is out here also. So what about the long-range outlook? Nothing out there of orange or red. It's good. But we do have brown town, which means lower than the average rainfall amounts coming in. Don't forget, we're just starting out Atlantic hurricane season. We'll be here right through the next 6 months, peaking out September 10th. And then the last day, of course, is November 30th. So this is an area we're watching. Again, this is a region that we've got going on, that 90% chance that 90E does turn into something. All right, in September of 2024, Hurricane Helene tore apart more than just structures and landscapes in North Carolina. The community of Asheville still feels the impacts of the storm nearly 2 years later. Bain Ferroni traveled to Asheville to speak with residents and view the progress that they have made so far.
2: This city is definitely feeling the sting. Most of the area doesn't have power. It doesn't have running water. It doesn't have any cell service.
3: The final days of September 2024 will never be forgotten in this community. The remnants of Hurricane Helene devastated Asheville. Dozens of lives lost, businesses swept away, and a town left broken. But it was the sense of community that kept the people of Asheville afloat amidst the flooding.
4: Our business turned into a community hub. So we couldn't brew beer without water, and we didn't have water for 57 days running potable city water. So we turned into a community hub, and we had 9 organizations, a neighborhood, and a loose herd of goats, all at Highland running operations, whether that be their business or relief. We had a warehouse full of supplies, and we had tractor trailers coming from all parts of the country bringing us supplies.
5: This is the French Broad River. A year and a half ago, the road and the River Art District below were completely underwater. Now, this is the very bridge that we first met Chef William Disson. At the time, he pleaded for help for the community to help rebuild.
6: I'm not sure what's going to happen. You know, we definitely need support from our legislature, from federal government, and from everyone just to make sure they can lend a hand.
5: But he also knew that Asheville would come back stronger.
7: It was unlike anything I'd seen before. And, you know, that at the moment you're feeling this despair and the sadness, but then you're taking a step back to think, you know, this is a pretty big issue. You know, how are we going to recover from it?
3: 2 years later, Asheville has done its best to rebuild, but it hasn't been an easy task.
7: And so there was moments of, you know, are we going to make it? Was all this work worthwhile, right? And despair, right? Where are we now? But as we're moving back in, you know, 2026, approaching 2027, things are feeling good. It's exciting to see Asheville coming back and the sense of community, and the people here are really excited about welcoming folks back to Asheville in Western North Carolina.
5: The hurricane was particularly devastating to this part of Asheville, the Biltmore Village. And a year and a half later, structures are still in recovery mode. One of those right behind me, the Cathedral of All Souls, still not set to open until the end of this year.
4: Things have changed radically since the storm, which is great, but that doesn't speak for everybody. So it's very much our complex geography in this area My business is on top of a hill, so we had some wind damage. We didn't have power for a while, water for a long time. But we've come back, and we're doing really well on site. Other homes, other businesses are not doing as well. So there's a lot to take in. It's a really varied experience in Western North Carolina and in Asheville. And we still want people to come. So the more people that come here, the better.

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0: This is the sound of Claire cooking dinner at home. And that's the sound of a fraud alert from Wells Fargo flagging a charge for a pricey restaurant in Paris. Considering Claire isn't in Paris right now, that seemed odd to the bank and to Claire. Two taps later, Claire says nope to the charge and Wells Fargo is on the case. However you make money work, Wells Fargo can work with that.
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3: All right, what's going on, everybody? Thanks for joining us this afternoon. It's good to see you. I'm Bob Van Dillen. It's Tuesday, June 2nd. Let's take you inside America's Weather Center. All right, rainy season's full swing for Florida right now. We got damaging winds, hail, and heavy rainmakers as a possibility right down the I-95 and up through the Panhandle later on today. We're going to time that one out for you. And a little farther out to the east, we got our eyes on the coastline. Got intense winds and wave action going over the next 3 days. We got a couple areas of low pressure forming off the Carolinas. One's there now, another one's in the process of forming later on this afternoon. And severe storms trudging across the plains and back down through the Four Corners. Right now, we got some heavy rain across Ruidoso, New Mexico. Flash flood warning for them and the hailmakers. They're going to come back into play for the Dakotas. We'll show you that coming up as well. That's as we march along through the work week, everybody. That's all right now on America's Weather Center. All right, severe weather continues right now. We're going to find that across plain states. We got them from really New Mexico and Texas and then up through North Dakota. We'll show you that in a second. Show you the East Coast now. Look at Lake Charles, Louisiana. It feels like 104. There you go. There's your summertime humidity right across the northern Gulf Coast. Also, look at Daytona Beach, Florida. 107. That's the dew point plus the air temperature. That's what it feels like on your skin. A lot of bathers out there. A lot of wave action. Not real sets, though. We've been watching this for the last 2 hours. It's like wave after wave after wave. So everybody's getting a taste of the waves. Everybody can surf today. Good stuff. All right, show you the threat for the day. It's 1 out of 5 on the scale. It includes the I-95 corridor from Jacksonville way down through north of Miami. You talk about probably Fort Lauderdale, and then ringing around through the panhandle of Florida into lower Alabama and parts of Georgia. Now, it's been a little active around Brunswick, Georgia, but that is not a severe thunderstorm. There's one little batch roll out of Montgomery. It's rolling into the lower part of Georgia as well. Some showers around the Queen City. Looks like it's driving down in towards, looks like York and Lancaster County in South Carolina. And then up the line a little bit farther, some storms that are developing within the colder mid-level air mass getting forced right up the mountains, tapping into it, getting some storms around West Virginia. But that is not severe either. So let me show you what's happening. You've got this trough of low pressure right there. Again, underneath it, you've got the warming air. You've got the cold air aloft in the mid-levels. Once that colder air swings down, goes over the top of the warmer stuff, boom, the thunderstorms start to shoot up. And that's what we will find to be the case later today. Now, it's already starting to show up in the cloud fields. If you look at this, our frontal boundary is right about here. We got a batch of energy rolling down out of Alabama into lower parts of Georgia. Notice going up the mountains around North Carolina and then fanning into Charlotte. You got the rain that's out here. Florida right now, though, looks like it's basically just a partly cloudy to mostly sunny for the east half, right? Right around I-95. That means that sea breeze is going to start shooting up here within the next few hours. So give it about 2 hours. You start seeing those storms definitely evolving right around Fort Lauderdale and going up towards Cape Canaveral. 65-degree dew point right now in Jacksonville, 68 in Montgomery. Check out Atlanta with that northeasterly breeze. Now you're down to 58, so things are drying out nicely for Atlanta. Raleigh, 45 degrees right now with your dew point. By the way, Hurricanes Golden Knights start off tonight in Raleigh. So NHL Finals starting tonight at 8 o'clock. Hurricanes against the Knights. Show you that. We got the storms developing. Tampa right through Miami. Little daytime heating. Watch the action evolve into big thunderstorm complexes, big clusters. Port St. Lucie, Melbourne getting in towards Daytona Beach. The cold frontal boundary, though, keep an eye on this little area south of that blue front, that blue front that I just put in. That's the cold front. That's where all the rain is going to be channeled in overnight tonight through tomorrow morning when you wake up. It's your morning commute to about 8 o'clock. There's your storm action and some rain. Tampa, I-4, right up towards Orlando and the Daytona Beach. But the real flooding concerns are going to be around I-95 this afternoon and stretch out across the northern part of the Gulf. Next 3 days, you can see the rain is going to pile up, especially around New Orleans and the lower half of Louisiana. And another good shot right around Florida. Look at that darker shade of orange. Now you're watching for 3 to 5 inches of rain over the next 3 days for Miami, Fort Lauderdale, and getting close to Port St. Lucie. So again, basically sea breeze action all around that I-95, something we're following pretty closely. All right, that's Florida. Let's get offshore. Let's get across the Carolinas and the Georgia coastline. We're following a coastal type situation developing. It's a low. You can see the winds right here in Pine Knoll Shores, North Carolina, northeast of 20. But I don't see anything on the waves. I don't see any kind of white cap or anything. It's glassy, right? I mean, that wind has got to be coming in a little farther up to the north or something. Something's shielding. I mean, how do you get any kind of wind shielding across the ocean? I don't get it. But northeast winds at 20, and it doesn't look like that at all on the beach. Look at the yellow flag just kind of drooped out there. But let me show you the way it looks on that satellite imagery. And this is pretty cool because you can see this one low-pressure region beginning to develop and now getting stretched apart a little bit. A brand new one is starting to form right now. Here's our cold frontal boundary. Look at that low right there. It's starting to shape up just off from the Carolina Outer Banks, and that's going to be the brand new one. It's going to take over and just throw a lot of wind off the ocean over the next several days. So, yeah, breezy conditions around the coastline from Delmarva, the Jersey Shore, too, way down through Florida. So that's the situation. Look at the temperatures and the dew points and all that. It's real hot down south of that boundary, but I just showed you it was dry across Raleigh with a 45-degree dew point. It's because of that northeasterly wind. Check this out. Winds are right now in Currituck at 33-mile-per-hour gust. Look at Hatteras, gusting at 36. A buoy out there across the, getting in towards the Gulf Stream, 45-mile-per-hour wind gust right there. Beaufort, North Carolina, 40-mile-per-hour wind gust, a sustained at 24. All right, so here's that wind action over the next few hours, taking about 6 o'clock, which is what you get. Low-pressure region is going to form pretty nicely. It's right about there. There's the center of it. Look at the winds coming right out of the northeast and pushing all the way down through to the north part of the Florida coastline. That's going to take you right through tomorrow morning, tomorrow afternoon. Most of the heaviest, stiffest, stoutest winds will be offshore, but that's going to build up the surf over the next few days as well. So going to get a little beach chewing effect. And also, if you're out there swimming, we do have that risk for rip currents. And that includes the Delmarva Peninsula and the high side right through Outer Banks, and then a little bit less right around the Florida coastline, but still a moderate risk area is out there for the winds that are just going to be blowing onshore and putting that wall of water up there. As for the wave heights, I love showing this in the summertime because a lot of people like to charter boats, go out there, do a little fishing. Don't go that much farther out than Hatteras, though. Look at the wave action. You're looking at 12 to 15-foot waves right offshore, and that's going to be Dramamine City. I mean, you're going to be chumming without any kind of fish heads. Look at that. You can see Charleston, Wilmington, Hatteras. That's where you have the waves just building right down through the coastline. This is Wednesday afternoon. Big breakers, though, for Florida, too. And if you get that offshore flow, which doesn't look like you will because that frontal boundary is going to be out there. But those waves are probably going to be jacked. What's out there? Sebastian Inlet? Forget it. It's going to be nice by tomorrow afternoon as the swell comes in. And then you get across the north, things begin to calm down just a bit. But those waves are going to be up and jacked for the next several days. And that's that non-area of tropical action that's going to develop right there. And that's the east. Let me take that across the plains in the southwest because now things are starting to go a little kinetic for spots like New Mexico, Arkansas now. It looks like we've got one in New Mexico to Texas, North Dakota. Severe thunderstorm warnings. We got them starting to pop up right now in that daytime heating. That's a look from Colorado yesterday. It had several reports of funnel clouds. Big hailmakers right around Denver, too. Denver Metro had golf ball-sized hail roll through the city. And if you saw some of that video before, it was pretty epic. But how about the severe weather threat for today? You're talking about border to border with Mexico all the way up to Canada. The dry line, frontal boundary, upper level low when you get towards the Dakotas. So Minot, Bismarck, Rapid City, Pier, that's 2 out of 5 on a bad scale for severe thunderstorms. Main threat today should be damaging winds, and that's the area right there along with the hail. Hailstones today, 2 inches or more, and that's a dark shade of purple. Central North Dakota and the western South Dakota, but also there is a tornado threat, and you can see it coming in for later this afternoon. A little closer to the upper level low, a little more directional shear, a little more speed shear, and a little more forcing as the waves of energy roll in with that cooler air aloft. And, yeah, it's going to set the stage for maybe some isolated supercells later today. All right, zero into the region where we got the severe weather. It's breaking out. Now you can see it's starting to fan in south of Dallas right down through Waco and those areas right there. Severe thunderstorms, though, starting to break out across northeast Texas. So there you go. Is that Bowie County? Yeah, right there. Bowie County right there. 1-inch size hail north of the Boston area. It's north of I-30. It just hopped over the Red River. It's all driving down towards the south. You can see we're watching for 1-inch size hailstones as well. All right, let me zoom over to this one right there. You got that one supercell complex. It's trying to split apart a little bit, but you got a lot of lightning out of there. But this one is warned for the 60-mile-per-hour winds and the hailmakers that are possible right there north of 30, everything drifting down to the south and southeast. So Texarkana, You go outside, you can definitely see these thunderstorms in the distance. Some of those are going to drift down to your south. And you get south of Dallas, even right around, looks like just outside of Fort Worth, looks like you're starting to see some lightning strikes out there also. But it's right south of Waco as it drives down to the west of I-35. So you can clearly see where the upper level low is. It's to your north as everything swings around it. And you can see the high pressure ridging also pushing it in the westerly direction at this point. All right, so here's what we've got across New Mexico. These thunderstorms have just locked and loaded across the higher terrain, and they have not moved very far at all. Yeah, they're blowing up, and they're pushing up towards the north. Look at this, though. These are warned for one-inch size hail. This one's probably going to go severe here in a minute. You got there is just to the east of that one, and there's one up to the north. But I think the main threat that we're watching for today is the heavy rain we've got going by Ruidoso. Now, that's the burn scar area right here, and it's been raining steadily now for the last several hours, last 2 hours. So these are showers and storms developing down to your south and training over the same area. This is going to be a problem because the rainfall rates are over an inch per hour at this point. Could be closing in on 1.5 inches per hour. It is radar indicated, and that is we are looking at considerable flood threat when you get towards Ruidoso over the next few. There's your cold front up to the north. It's swirling around. You can see North Dakota and one severe thunderstorm warning ready to hop into Canada right from North Dakota, too. All right, coming up, we've got Brandi Campbell. She is going to be fronting a story that she did, and it's fantastic. It's these kitchens that are rebuilding after getting destroyed by some hurricanes. I mean, it has been a fun time to watch it down there, watching these as they start to rebuild. Fox Weather is celebrating the resilience of the businesses and the communities in the face of natural disasters. We're going to be chatting with Fox Weather's Brandi Campbell coming up about the premiere of her comeback kitchens, which is at 8:30 p.m. tonight. She'll have a little preview of it. It's good stuff, everybody. Stick around. We'll be right back.

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2: 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That's the message here.
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1: Welcome back on a Tuesday afternoon, everybody. It's great to see you this afternoon. Fox Weather celebrates the resilience of businesses today and communities, too, in the face of the natural disasters that they've been faced with. Comeback Kitchens will premiere this Tuesday at 8:30 p.m. Eastern. It's a showcase of some of the most inspiring restaurants that have persevered, really, through the worst of the storms that they've seen. Let's check out a little sneak preview right now. I got Brandi Campbell down there. She's got the scoop on it. She's in New Orleans. Brandi, we talked about the Bubble House. I mean, the food there, when you talk about Florida near Fort Myers, Captiva Island, forget about it. It was delicious. These restaurants coming back, it's truly inspiration. So yeah.
2: It really is, especially after seeing how heartbreaking the devastation from a hurricane can be. It's nice to see the bright side, how people come out on the other side after dealing with hurricanes. So that's exactly what we do in the Comeback Kitchen special. We talk about their story, what they went through, but also just that determination to reopen their doors. But also we have some fun. We go into the kitchen and we learn about their most popular dishes and we get the breakdown of how it's made. But take a look at this footage just showing what some of these restaurants featured in the special have gone through. You can see this building, it's completely underwater, or the barge that holds the building, at least, is completely underwater. Regardless of the challenges that these businesses have gone through, none of them gave up. They chose to keep serving their communities and providing jobs for the teams who brought life to their restaurants. I also found a common thread among these businesses, as many of them told me it was thanks to their community, their neighbors, that helped support them in their return. Now, in this hour, we're going to give you a sneak peek into the story of Barge 295. Again, you saw that video of the building that was sinking into the water. Well, it was during Hurricane Beryl that their barge was taken under, and today it is now floating once again. Take a listen.
3: Honestly, when I initially surveyed the damage, I thought that we were done forever and that it was going to be unsalvageable. As it was sinking, the prospect of us not being able to reopen, it hit pretty hard, because there was just, we knew that there was unfinished business. We didn't want to end on that note.
2: And their story is so unique, because several years prior to that, 5 days after they opened, came Hurricane Harvey in the Houston-Galveston area. And so that was an impact to business itself, just because of how devastated the region was. But they fared out okay. But then came Beryl, and that one is what took the cake. So it's unfortunate, but they're open today. And so, of course, we went into the kitchen with them, even onto the trailer where they cook their crawfish, where they boil. And so we got a little bit of a sneak peek of how it's done. Here's a quick look for those of you at home. All right, so the seasonings are done. It's time to get to the crawfish, right?
3: That's right. The idea here is to cook the crawfish in unseasoned water, mm-hmm. 3 to 5 minutes, and then we transfer it over here to what we call the soak pot.
2: Okay.
3: This is where all the magic happens. This is where all of the flavor is absorbed into the body of the crawfish.
2: All right, so that was cool to see how they break it down. Because, you know, if you guys come to New Orleans, you know we are known for our crawfish. So I was curious to see how they made it over in Texas. I got to learn how to make crawfish. So, you know, that was kind of a little lesson for me. I'm going to learn pretty soon. But that's what you'll see in the story. And there's more to come. Good food. And, again, amazing stories of recovery, Bob.
1: Brandi, you're going to have to learn how to catch them first. I mean, you know, they're not that easy to catch.
2: Yeah, step one.
1: Brandi, that special's coming
2: out.
1: Yeah, it's great. That special's tonight at 8:30 p.m. Eastern, so we're going to be watching at Comeback Kitchens. Brandi, thank you so much for the report. Great to see you. All right, how about this picture? Did you see this from yesterday? Roxborough Park, Colorado. A little bit of a twister right there. Did it hit the ground?
4: I don't know.
1: I didn't see a report of it actually reaching the ground, but still, that's pretty intense.
4: We had tornado warnings, and there were funnel reports. So this would be that.
1: Right.
4: I don't know what was the bigger deal though, because that hail over Metro Denver was.
1: Did you see?
4: Wild.
1: Did you see it looking right down at the street level?
4: Yeah.
1: Pounding into the pool.
4: Just relentless.
1: Unreal. So all right, that was one spot. The other spot that I thought was interesting. I want to see where all the storms were yesterday.
4: Yeah.
1: The entire state of Alabama was painted in blue with those dots for the wind reports.
4: I almost. A bit of a a surprising event here.
1: Yeah.
4: To maintain the intensity, Birmingham, that office, Montgomery, they were busy.
1: Just kept on chugging through.
4: Warnings almost spanned the entire length of the state.
1: It did. It got right down to that panhandle of Florida, right by the border. And there you got, you had thunderstorm damage around Talladega.
4: Mm-hmm.
1: I mean, you had everything. Have you ever gone to Talladega?
4: No, I haven't.
1: I've not stopped.
4: Yeah.
1: You drive past it on 20. You could see it all the time.
4: Yeah.
1: It looks, I tell you, my
4: for the race.
1: My son's best friend, he went to Ole Miss for a game.
4: Mm-hmm.
1: He was smoking a cigarette. I'm like, and I coached him in football in the seventh grade. I'm like, Jake, what are you doing? He goes, Coach Bob, I only smoke in two places, Talladega and the Grove, which is Mississippi. I was like, put it out, son.
4: Anyway, Talladega, that's Talladega. Where you do it if you're going to do it, I guess. I think that there are a lot of people without power around Talladega because we had more than 100,000.
1: Is it? Yeah.
4: It was crazy. This morning, much improved. But.
1: And then you talk about the tornado warnings just outside of Denver. And that was it. That was a tornado warning storm right there. That's the one that dropped all the hail. It was golf ball sized hail, and it was coming down for quite some time.
4: I know.
1: That's why.
4: Almost two hail cores.
1: Yeah, right.
4: Two distinct mm-hmm. ones. Then the cells kind of merged. But, I mean, radar was picking up even closer to 2-inch in diameter. But the actual storm reports indicated, closer
1: to evaporation golf ball. Maybe before they picked it up.
4: Yep.
1: A little melting. But still, golf ball sized hail reported out there. And then he was stretching out towards Dodge City, and they got a nice little shot go through, too. A little bow echo as it went through the city itself. The severe thunderstorm warnings were out there. Look at all the dots for wind damage.
4: Yeah, we had a lot of them. Dodge City, Kansas, or Dodge City, mm-hmm. I tuned in Ari Sarsalari. He was tracking the storm with Christopher Scragg.
1: Yeah.
4: They had a couple of reports that were in excess of 70 miles an hour.
1: Wow.
4: It just sort of developed just to the west. It was perfect timing.
1: Those guys are great doing it together, aren't they?
4: Yeah.
1: Watch that show?
4: They are.
1: It's fun. Fox Weather, we got you covered.
4: Private.
1: 80 mile per hour winds out of that one. You tagged it. Dodge City, 77 mm-hmm. mile per hour wind right there when it blew through.
4: Powerful. And this is the zone. I know you already covered it, but this is the zone that's got the threat later today.
1: So. Yeah, it sure does. We're going to rock and roll because the upper level low is just kind of pinwheeling shots of energy around it.
4: Yeah.
1: And it's like spokes on a wheel. It just keeps on coming at you.
4: It's true.
1: Now let's wrap up what we just had to make, as May typically is the most dynamic month for tornado reports.
4: Mm-hmm.
1: Didn't happen this year.
4: No. And honestly, when you look at the tornado reports, it's still, 166 sounds like a lot, but it was below average.
1: Yeah, the average is 288. Mm-hmm. So, I mean, we're the capital of the world for tornadoes, and the capital of the world is in May when that happens.
4: Yeah.
1: And, well, here's what we've got going on. It was one of the least ones that we've seen since 1990. Seventh least amount of tornadoes since 1990.
4: Really. And as far as understanding the rationale, I mean, March and April were active, and we were pacing above average. We just didn't have that setup that's a bit more classic, where we have a persistent trough to the
1: trough ridge
4: that gives the threat for severe weather through the heartland.
1: By the way, they just snuck in two tornadoes at the end of the month for Oklahoma. I thought we were going to go with zero.
4: Otherwise, it would have been a goose egg.
1: Yeah, I thought we were going with zero. But the last time we saw this dearth of activity for Oklahoma was 2012.
4: Wow, that's crazy. So, I didn't see that graphic.
1: Mm-hmm.
4: Yeah, that is odd. It does kind of make you scratch your head.
1: Yeah, it is. And here's what we got. Tornado reports in Illinois. Remember, it started out with a bang in April.
4: Mm-hmm.
1: And then May, you're like, let's just shut it off.
4: To turn it off.
1: Mm-hmm.
4: No rhyme or reason. We'll see what June features. June is normally that month where you start seeing this transition from a tornadic threat to a straight line wind threat.
1: And start to get the MCCs
4: start
1: rolling up and over ridges. So we'll see. But tornado probability in June does migrate northward. You think about summer's coming a little bit more in play. It's a little tougher to get those cold fronts and all that colder air behind it to drop down farther than the middle part of the plain. So now you start seeing a clutch of atmospheres closer to the Great Lakes in the upper Midwest.
4: You can still get some decent storms to move through. I don't think that June's a month. I mean, some Junes, they can be marked by tremendous heat waves. I remember when I was growing up in the Midwest, and June is that first month where you're out of school for most of the month.
1: Mm-hmm.
4: We didn't get out to like mid-June.
1: June, like I think I graduated like June 22nd.
4: Was it because of snow days?
1: Days. Plus, we didn't start till the first Wednesday after Labor Day.
4: Yeah.
1: So we started late.
4: Okay. Yeah. That's. But, June can be marked by a hot pattern shift where you start feeling the heat in the Midwest. So we'll see. We'll see how that ridge of high pressure sets up.
1: I was watching you detect this area right here for the middle part of June. A little bit of a kink. So we might see you get drawn back down to the south.
4: We'll see. Can't rule it out completely.
1: Right.
4: I mean, you do deal with that persistent dry line, and that's kind of the trigger for the storms today, tomorrow, Thursday.
1: Yep. Those are your hail makers. Yeah, right? They come into play nicely.
4: Yeah,
1: this time
4: you
1: of
4: add
1: year.
4: A little mid-level support, and then you're dealing with the storm.
1: That's it. All right, hey, Steve, thanks for sticking around, my friend.
4: Yeah,
1: we were talking about the possibility of a coastal type low. We've got one that's out there now. It's mm-hmm. way far off. It's headed towards Bermuda at this point.
4: Yeah,
1: dragging a cold front behind it, and another low pressure forms around there.
4: Yeah,
1: it's got some issues at the beaches over the next few days.
4: I know. I'm thinking that the windiest days for the Outer Banks, though, is that going to be today?
1: Yeah, I think this evening we got one right now, and then as that low comes in tomorrow morning, it's going to be windy.
4: It's going to be interesting to see.
1: Winds right now are into the 30 mile per hour range, gusting for Cape Hatteras.
4: Yeah.
1: So it's already there.
4: Yeah,
1: and some of those videos are pretty good that we've got some of the live cameras. Wait till you see them. Hey, to play us out, everybody, keep that in mind. We've got coastal type music.
4: All right,
1: to play us out because.

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1: But they're going fast.
2: All right, what's going on, everyone? We're keeping an eye on a developing storm system off the East Coast. Now, we got a couple of low-pressure regions. One's pulling out. Another one's going to develop later this afternoon. It's not a tropical threat, but it doesn't matter because it's going to kick up the winds one more time out of the east-northeast, and that's going to create dangerous surf and battering waves for North Carolina. And that region, obviously, is no stranger to the impacts. With storms like Umberto and Imelda tearing the coastline apart last year, they had a bunch of houses drop into the water. At least 19 homes in Buxton have collapsed, and another one in Rodanthe. Now, the memories are still fresh in the residents' minds. And live on the ground with the latest is our Katie Byrne. She's in Buxton, North Carolina, with the teetering houses right behind you. Scary situation, sad situation, too, Katie.
3: It is sad. You know, I just spoke with a homeowner who doesn't own the house that you can see actually submerged in the water, but the one right behind it. And they were saying it's emotional. They're doing their best to shore up their house, which is technically not ocean front, but almost will be if that house in front of it ends up collapsing. They were in the second row in, but the second row is now where homeowners are getting concerned. Even the third and fourth rows of homes, you'll start to see folks trying to come up with ways to protect those homes. Many homeowners are turning to local contractors to actually pick up these houses and move them to lots that they have to buy. And, you know, pay for that labor, which can run you up into the six figures. So it's expensive. There's logistics. For these folks, this was a house they've had for 25 years. Never imagined dealing with something like this. They say, you know, used to see hundreds of feet of sand in front of the homes here. And it just looks a lot different. We've watched the coastline change. Folks who have been here on vacation have noticed that even with not a ton of rain happening here, but these strong winds from that low pressure system, they've noticed that water creeping closer now to, unfortunately, submerge other homes as well. So you can tell, even if we don't have those direct impacts from rain, we still can see these impacts at the shoreline, and that's what we're seeing right now. We have winds potentially gusting up to 40 miles per hour today, and the National Weather Service warning folks about these large breaking waves and then also dangerous rip currents that are especially bad right now and for the next couple hours. So something to keep in mind if you are around on vacation. It's just something you want to play it safe. You don't really want to get in the water when you're dealing with things like that. But we've been talking to some vacationers who are here, including Jared. He's visiting from Virginia. And this is a place he's come to every year. He said even though Buxton has gone through so much, it wasn't going to stop him from coming back.
4: It's tough to see the houses like this, especially for the owner's standpoint. It's especially

0: That one right there, that one's been there for a while. The one we have is a little farther back off, and that's okay for right now. But as you see, some of these people there, they're trying to make it work. But I don't know. That one's standing pretty well, but you can see that the waves are starting to crash on that. But it's still a beautiful place.
1: Even though we're officially in hurricane season now, day two, some of these homeowners are trying to get ahead of what could happen, what the ocean could do this season. So some of these houses are being picked up and moved. Some of them are actually just being demolished instead of letting the ocean destroy them. And then we also have beach nourishment projects that are underway right now, including one in Avon, about 4 miles north of us. Those crews are set to make their way towards Buxton and start pumping sand back onto these beaches as soon as this month. And people are really hoping that could help them this year.
2: I'm watching that. The video we've got from May, from October, hasn't changed too much, and they keep on dropping. Every time you see the video, it's jarring to see a water come up that close into a house. Looking at the conditions for you today as opposed to yesterday. I know you're out there in the Outer Banks yesterday afternoon, Katie. We've got a low pressure regions offshore, and the winds look like they're still northeast at about getting up to 20 miles per hour. Have you noticed a change in the water at all over the last couple of days?
1: We had a ton of rain move through last night. I think it only ended up being about half an inch to an inch, depending on where you were in Buxton. But then today, you definitely noticed the wind a lot more than yesterday. Still, I feel like you can be comfortable in a t-shirt, though you could be even more comfortable with a hoodie on top. It's yeah. Just a little bit nippy with that wind. And plus, because we don't have that rain dampening the sand, the wind's picking up all the sand and blowing it sideways at people. But it feels like it's going in all directions. Initially, when you started talking to me, it was coming this way.
2: Right.
1: Out. Feels like it's coming
2: a little swirly.
1: That way. Let's just wash my hair, and it just, yeah.
2: A little swirly. Yeah, you know, it was the cold front that went by, and that's what generated the rain. And the wind should be out of the northeast, so it should feel drier, at least a little bit of a drier atmosphere for you. It's not bubbling up from the Gulf, but still. I mean, a beautiful beach day. It's too bad everything behind you looks so dire. Katie Byrne out there in Buxton, North Carolina. Great report. We appreciate it, Katie. Thanks. All right, that's the Outer Banks right here. Let's get down towards the Gulf, and for the last few days, we've been watching these swirling clouds out here, and really not much of a change today. And there's an upper level low. It's going to start chugging around over the next few, but right there, you can see the temperatures in Texas. Feels like 99 degrees with that heat and the dew point. Now, you talk about the temperature dew point, forget about it. That's your summer mugginess. It's already back in play. Winds out of the southeast at about 5 miles per hour. Treble, though, is starting to brew. And when I show you the gigantic picture of the satellite imagery with the radar overlaid on top, you see the rain and the cloud cover that's just parked out across the middle part of the Gulf. This time of year, we always start focusing in on here, first part hurricane season, for what we would call maybe a homegrown storm system, something that would develop quickly and move ashore, which means you wouldn't have a lot of time to take cover from this thing. But at this point, we're not anticipating that to happen. And we got the broad circulation overhead. By tomorrow, watching this cold front turn into a stationary boundary for the northern part of the Gulf Coast. But again, this is a spot that we'll be watching usually in June for coastal development. But at this point, you got some water temperatures there on the warm side, no question about it. What we do have going for it is a lot of shear. So anything that does develop, it's not going to have a lot of time to organize. So we've got this. But as for the water temperatures, we've been riding just a little bit above the average. And you can see right there the red line. That's your average. And we've been talking in advertising the fact that, yeah, the Gulf of America water has been warmer than average as opposed to the other areas in the basin. Let me show you this, though. Cold front drives down through on Thursday, kind of stalls and forms a weak front of boundary. But we'll get this upper level load and start spinning around. And that's going to be across the northern section, really the northern half of the Gulf of America. What's going to happen, though, is going to help drive in a lot of humidity right out of essentially the Caribbean, right through the Yucatan Channel, and get channeled up into the northern half of the Gulf. So even if we don't get that kind of circulation going, we're still going to see the winds out of the south and out of the southeast. It's going to help draw out that ton of humidity that's going to be just put right across areas by the northern Gulf, eastern Gulf, too. And that's dictated right here on this computer model. Look at the atmospheric moisture content. We see the green. I mean, that's extremely high. It's tropical in nature. It's coming straight out of the Caribbean, right into the Gulf. And that moisture source is going to be a rich one. And where does it go? Eventually up into the north by Louisiana into Mississippi and Arkansas. But upstairs, aloft, the upper level wind flow, this is the jet stream. Anything that forms is just going to get blown apart. So you're going to have any kind of circulation. You get the surface trying to develop an area of circulation. It gets across higher elevation, starts affecting that, and boom, it is gone. It is off to the races for falling apart. which is good. That's what we want to see. So take you through Friday morning to the weekend. There goes our slow drift up to the north. It's going to drag that humidity along with it. It's going to spark out some new showers, some new thunderstorms, but winds are still going to increase too by tomorrow afternoon. 10 to 20 mile per hour winds around Biloxi, Mobile about 20 to 30. But you can see the winds directly up the Gulf. So the humidity levels are going to continue to climb over the next few days. I mean, there's no question. Look at Grand Isle, Louisiana. 30 to 40 mile per hour winds for you Friday afternoon, right through to Friday evening where it finally falls apart. Coastal flood advisories. These are brand new. Christopher Tate, thank you for putting them in the big broadcast. Biloxi outside of New Orleans and towards Slidell, getting all the way down through the lower half of Louisiana. So let's just time it out for you. So I'll show you the showers coming in for tomorrow. Heavy stuff's going to be pinned just south, but as that upper level low begins to get a little better organized and drifts up to the north, it's going to drag the heavier downpours along with it. So the heavy rain with the yellows and the reds, that's where you're going to see the heaviest rain pulling in for Friday into Saturday, basically Sunday too. All right, with the wind on shore, so I got the coastal flood advisories. Let me show you this. This is from yesterday afternoon. That is right around Colorado. That's a nice funnel cloud dropping down. Good news is it didn't turn into a tornado. At least I didn't see any reports of that. But the funnel clouds, anytime you see a little rat tail dropping down, a little scary, right? We did have the hail reports, though. Golf ball-sized hail reported all around the Denver metro yesterday afternoon. Today, you get a shot of some more hailmakers, but I think the biggest threat is going to be to your neighbors up to the north, central North Dakota, South Dakota, into the Nebraska panhandle, parts of Wyoming, maybe Montana too, a little closer to the forcing where that upper level is going to be located. Show you the map. We got that severe weather threats, 2 out of 5 on the bad scale, and includes Minot, Bismarck, Rapid City, all the way back down and towards Scotts Bluff. So we've got that around the region pegged in. That video is pretty cool. Zoom on into the area, though. The hardest hit region is going to be later this afternoon. Things are already starting to spike up, though, on the outer perimeter of the upper level low that's parked out. Main threat today, it's going to be wind and damaging hail. Hailstones today, 2 inches or more as a possibility, but there's also a tornado threat. We've got some wind shear coming in. The bulk shear looks like it's going to be approaching 40 to 50 miles per hour later this afternoon. It's enough to get some supercells going at the first onset of these initiation lines. Now, here's the way it looks right now. You got the couple of severe thunderstorm warning storms. You also have the Gulf breeze. Look at that. It's also firing up down off of the Gulf of America. We got the severe thunderstorm warnings that keep on shooting up right around Texarkana in the areas by lower Arkansas and northern parts of Louisiana. So if you drive these storms around, that means they're shotgunned all across the board. So you try to put a little radar stop in there. You have to change it again because everything's switching around. They're warned for 60 mile per hour winds. At one point, this hailstone marker was over an inch. At this point, I don't think it's going to happen. Get over to the east a little bit farther. Look at that one, though, where you see the darker shade of purple, the I-30 corridor. That is where we're seeing the larger hailstones most likely coming down. 1 inch or more, tremendous amounts of lightning. Everything driving southward, too, at that point. So that's coming out of the Arkadelphia region. And then right around Dallas, ringing around Big D in Fort Worth. You can see the storms that are sliding to the west of I-35, south of Waco. Lots of lightning out of these guys. Then you get to New Mexico, and this is all across the mountains. Showers and thunderstorms have developed. They've been strong. These are all for the hailmakers, 1.5-inch size hail out of these guys, and they're all drifting to the north, and tremendous amounts of rain dropping also. Ruidoso right there, you've got a problem. You've got some heavy rain, some flash flood warnings. That's right across the board, and a severe thunderstorm warning down to your south. See if I can zoom into that region and considerable tag for flash flooding right around there. All right, you guys, still coming up. We're following the severe weather breaking out right now. We've got more storms that are going to be shooting up later on. And then you can see what we're watching out across the Atlantic. Things are quiet now, but what about the Gulf? What about the East Pac? We've got some action across the Eastern Pacific and the Western Pacific as well. We're going to be chasing all these storms through your Hurricane HQ, everybody. We are going to be right back.

0: Hi, I'm Jane Minar, and today we're talking about the Enhanced Fujita Scale. The Enhanced Fujita Scale is damage-based, using the information collected by National Weather Service survey teams along a tornado's path and radar estimations to measure the strength of a tornado. So let's take a look at the damage, starting with the lowest end of the scale, EF0. Minor damage occurs with a tornado of the lowest rank, with wind speeds up to 85 miles per hour. Some broken branches and some shingles could be blown off a roof. An EF1 rating includes broken doors, windows, and damage to mobile homes with wind speeds up to 110 miles per hour. With EF2 ratings, extensive damage is observed. Roofs will be blown off, mobile homes will be destroyed, and wind speeds could be clocked up to 135 miles per hour. On the high end of the scale, we have an EF3 rating with winds up to 165 miles per hour. Extensive damage is made to multi-level homes and large buildings. With an EF4 tornado, sturdy homes and brick walls will collapse with wind speeds up to 200 miles per hour. Finally, the EF5 rating, the highest and most destructive on the EF scale. Total devastation, towns unrecognizable with winds over 200 miles per hour. No matter the rating, tornadoes can bring damage, heartbreak, and destruction anywhere in the United States. So make sure you download the Fox Weather app when severe weather.
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2: Now we are your Hurricane HQ, and forget about drones. Scientists are gearing up for another hurricane season where they're going to be testing out sharks as a way to collect data on storms. How great is that? Researchers are taking advantage of the natural behaviors of sharks as they swim around the oceans, replacing expensive ships or gliders that would be doing the same dang thing. Tags on the shark collect information below the surface of the sea, and it creates a network of living sensors. Joining us now is Aaron Carlisle, Associate Professor, School of Marine Science and Policy at the University of Delaware. Professor, again, great to talk to you. I appreciate it. Thanks for being here this afternoon. One thing I got to ask you is, who's tagging these sharks? Are you guys doing it?
3: We're doing it. Yep. Well, we're trying to do it as often as we can. Many times we get out in the water, as many tags as we have, we'll be out there trying to stick them on the animals.
2: Now, what kind of sharks are we talking about?
3: It's a variety of different kinds, really, and it all depends on the sharks and their behavior. So if the sharks don't come to the surface frequently, then they don't serve our purposes very well. So we're using this new animal-borne tag that we put on the dorsal fin, and it collects this oceanographic data. And when the shark comes to the surface, its fin breaks the surface, and the tag is then exposed to the air, and it transmits data to orbiting satellite receivers, which then port the data back to us, and then we send that out to the broader community of modelers and atmospheric scientists who use these data to make predictions and climate models and oceanographic models and things like that.
2: So cool. And so what exactly were we measuring in the atmosphere?
3: So we're actually measuring things in the ocean, so not even the atmosphere.
2: Oh, okay,
3: so it's because the as you probably are well aware, the strength of a hurricane is really dictated by how warm the ocean is, how much heat is in the water column. And mm-hmm. so we need to know how much heat is down in that water column from the surface to the bottom of the ocean, or at least really up in the mixed layer, the top kind of surface layer of the ocean. And so the sharks swim around up and down doing their normal sharky thing. And basically they're recording temperature and depth and salinity, all of which tell us different aspects of what's going on in the water column to let us better predict how much heat there is.
2: Yeah, the heat content is exactly what we need. That's a Mako right there. I could see that's so great. So you started doing this. This isn't the first year you started doing this, right?
3: No, we've been playing around with this for a while, and it's been the real trick has been that these tags were originally designed for air-breathing animals, so like elephant seals and mm-hmm. sea turtles and things like that. And sharks are very different; they don't have to breathe. So we've had, and their bodies are obviously very different than elephant seals and marine mammals too. So we've had to basically work with our collaborators in the tagging world to come up with a new tag design that'll work on these animals and operate in a way that harnesses their natural behaviors to collect the data we need, because battery is limited, the size of the tag is limited, so we have to really optimize everything to ensure that we get data back.
2: Yeah. So how many sharks have we tagged so far, Aaron?
3: You know, probably on the order of 8 to 10 or so. And it's every time we kind of do a slow rollout of these tags, because every time we put them out, we learn something new. So we put a few out and we say, okay, how did they work? And then they work or some parts didn't. And then we modify them to improve them. And then the next ones, we put out a few more and so on and so forth. And so we haven't really been doing it at scale yet. So we've only been putting out tags to test. This summer is going to be the first time that we start putting out more. And hopefully by next year, these data will be more operational and be actually used in climate predictions and oceanographic modeling.
2: Yeah, I mean, this is going to be a screwy type of year anyway. You're talking about an El Nino out across the Pacific, and that's going to stir up the waters out across the Atlantic as well. I'm assuming you guys are you going into the southeast part? Are you going talking just offshore from the Carolinas? Are you going into the Gulf, the Caribbean? Where are you guys tagging the sharks?
3: So in the future, everywhere, right? Yeah. These are the ideas. These are tools that you could put out anywhere around the world, and they'll provide valuable data. But for us, we're located in Delaware in the Mid-Atlantic, so we're doing most of our tagging regionally, so off of Delaware, the Carolinas, that area.
2: Have you noticed last year, I know you had some sharks that were attacked. We didn't have a lot of hurricane activity or tropical storm activity, but do storms affect the way the sharks hunt where they are?
3: Storms themselves? Yeah, I'm sure they probably do. They don't probably stay around when the storm hits. And indeed, there's a lot of data from coastal sharks that when hurricanes come close, they skedaddle, they move.
2: Wow.
3: They go offshore, they go to deep waters. Mm-hmm. And so everything gets stirred up, as you said, when a storm goes rolling through, and that changes the whole kind of dynamic of the ecosystem, and all the whole everything changes. So, but I can't say that we actually have any good data of how these animals react. These kind of migratory sharks, like a Mako shark, like you're showing on the screen there.
2: Right.
3: We don't really know how they react to a hurricane itself because we just don't have data
2: yet. Yes.
3: I think hopefully these tags will start to tell us some of that. Yeah,
2: it's so cool. I'm assuming they're chasing whatever they're eating. And if those fish don't care for hurricanes, they're not going to be in them either. But that's a fascinating part right there. If you can get a shark, at least three or four sharks pinging with the water temperatures out ahead immediately of that hurricane. I mean, you talk about how the heat content in the water, this is going to be fantastic information to get.
3: That's our hope. And again, it's not going to be replacing existing tools, like you said, gliders or drones or satellites or mm-hmm. boats. It's just going to supplement them and help fill in a lot of the gaps of parts of the ocean that are harder to get observations. And again, because sharks are everywhere, they're not... They're pretty accessible, and their behaviors and the fact that they move really far distances really quickly kind of gives them – they pop up all over the place, providing little snapshots of what's going on in the ocean all over the North Atlantic. And so the idea is over time that will give us a much better idea of that kind of seascape of ocean heat content, and then that will let us better predict where those hurricanes will end up going, or at least how strong they're going to be.
2: That would be great. If we get those tags that last more than a couple of years, we can start seeing a trend, which would be fantastic.
3: Absolutely.
2: Right. Aaron, thank you so much for sharing this with. I mean, you're talking my language right there. Sharks tagging in hurricanes. Can't beat that for a show.
3: Yeah, I agree.
2: You got a fun job. You got a fun job, Aaron. I appreciate you talking to me about it.
3: I'm happy to talk anytime. Thanks for having me.
2: All right, buddy. Good to see you. All right, I got some updates coming in across the Pacific at this point. So we got some thunderstorm action, looks like around Invest 90E, that's starting to pick up just a little bit. So we got a report coming in for our tropics. It's a look right there from Tampa. And we're going to start right there because it's kind of breaking right now. Invest 90E at this point, you can see nice little swirl in the action. And clearly it looks like it's starting to separate itself off a little bit, at least with a naked eye test right there. You can see the way it looks and nice little outflow on all sides. So I've actually bumped it up to now a 90% chance in the next 48 hours that turns into something. 90 Invest E likely development area is that X and that Cherry region right here as it drifts to the north and to the west. So that's something that's brand new for you. 90% chance that turns into a developed storm, either a tropical depression. And then after that, it would be a tropical storm Amanda. All right, behind it, still have a 0% chance next 2 days. This blob right off the Central American coastline turns into something, but by day seven, probably day four, five, or six, most likely starts to get a little better organized. So there's a 40% chance that that one turns into something tropical of nature. But back over to 90E, and I just want to show you this, because this is a pretty good map to show you, give you a detail of what's going on. This is Hawaii. This red line right there is the 80-degree isotherm, so the 80-degree temperature line for the water. Anything above 80 or at 80, and you've got enough power out there, enough energy in the water to get the circulation start to develop and actually gain some strength. If you go below 80, it's almost a magic number. I mean, it's right around 80 or so. You start seeing these thunderstorms not have as much power, definitely not as much room to intensify. So Hawaii, you guys are underneath that 80-degree isotherm, which is good, which means all the warmer water is down in your south. Now, that storm circulation, 90E, will begin to drift on into that direction. So if you're just looking plain old surface temperature waters, it's not good enough to produce anything very strong. But if you go aloft, look at the jet stream. This thing is going to be running into a brick wall. I mean, that is a tremendous jet. It's just south of Hawaii, which is terrific news. It's almost acting like a wind moat for you guys. So as soon as this storm begins to head in this direction, it's just going to get sheared apart and begin to weaken. And boom, that's the end of it, hopefully. So I don't think Hawaii has to worry too much about it. Of course, we will be following it at least the next few days. And we'll see if it gets a named storm. If it does, we'll have it for you right here, where you're Hurricane HQ. All right, what about the Atlantic? So far, so good. No tropical development expected over the next 7 days. That's always a good news banner when you see that across the middle part of the Atlantic. Other than that, water temperature's starting to climb up a little bit for the MDR, but this is not a region we will be watching, at least this time of year, for any major development, not the first part of June. But water temperatures out in that region slowly starting to climb up also. So this is going to be of note. But the wind shear, again, tremendous, especially just offshore from the Carolinas. You have it through the Gulf. You have it through the northern half of the Caribbean, and then picking up steam across the MDR that goes right across into Africa. So the wind shear is going to be an issue for the Atlantic over the next several days. So that's some good news. So what about check marks? This will keep you from getting a hurricane or a tropical storm. Do we have dust and dry air locked and loaded? Yeah. That's good. Strong high? Yeah, it's a Bermuda high. It's sitting out there. It's roughing up the winds. Look at the cooler water temperatures. They are in play for most of the region. Low instability. It's not there. We don't have any cold air on top of warm air, really, and the hostile winds showed the upper levels. Yeah, it is out here also. So what about the long-range outlook? Nothing out there of orange or red. It's good. But we do have brown town, which means lower than average rainfall amounts coming in. Don't forget, we're just starting out Atlantic hurricane season. We'll be here right through the next 6 months, peaking out September 10th. And then the last day, of course, is November 30th. So this is an area we're watching. Again, this is a region that we've got going on, that 90% chance that 90E does turn into something.
4: My baby loves to fish. She wants to do it all the time. Early in the morning, in the middle of the night. She's
5: Need a good laugh? 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

0: 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And that's the sound of a fraud alert from Wells Fargo flagging a charge for a pricey restaurant in Paris. Considering Claire isn't in Paris right now, that seemed odd to the bank and to Claire. Two taps later, Claire says nope to the charge and Wells Fargo is on the case. However you make money work, Wells Fargo can work with that.
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9: Right now on Fox Weather, coastal storms putting East Coast beaches on alert for strong wind and dangerous rip currents. We'll have a live report from Buxton, North Carolina, in just a few minutes. Ahead, we're speaking to true riders of the storm. The 53rd Aerial Renaissance Squadron is getting ready to take to the skies again this season. How they're getting their wings ready for some wild rides. And a spin zone in the Gulf of America, right on cue. An area of interest is kicking up a little tension along the Gulf Coast. While this may not go fully tropical, we could see some tropical impacts. We'll explain coming up. That's all right now on Fox Weather Now. Hey, good afternoon, and thanks for joining us here on Fox Weather. Right now, it's 3 o'clock in the east, noon out west. I'm Bain Froney in for Ian Oliver this afternoon, and this is Fox Weather Now. We have a lot going on throughout the entirety of the country. Let's start over into the Gulf. The Gulf Coast right now, we're potentially looking at the potential low developing just to the northern portions of the Gulf. And we'll be watching out for a lot more of that tropical impact. So we'll be talking more about that in just a few minutes. But on top of this, we also do have to watch out for that severe threat, not only into the southeast impacting Florida, but also into the central part of the country and heading all the way north into the Dakotas. But first, we're going to be starting off into the Outer Banks, where we do have a developing coastal low that's bringing in quite a few rough waves for some folks that are in the beach areas. Let's take a look over there first, because that's where we find our very own Katie Byrne. So right now, we're monitoring that new threat for storm-battered beaches along the southeast coast of the Outer Banks of North Carolina. They were hit hard last year from the fringe effects of hurricanes out at sea. Now, Fox Weather's Katie Byrne returns to Buxton, North Carolina, as another hurricane season begins. Katie, you yourself covered this devastation just a couple of months ago, all of those homes collapsing into the water. What are you seeing right now on the ground?
10: Hi, Bain. Well, that water continues to really submerge other homes inside of it. You could tell that there's a home that looks like it could be the next to collapse. It really looks like it would just take one big wave, one big storm to cause that type of damage when you see it sliding into the sand even more. Its pilings are all kind of on a slant at this point, and all eyes have really been on this house as we watch wind gusts tick up today. We could see gusts near 40 miles per hour. We've been in the 30s for most of the day here in the Buxton area, but the National Weather Service is also warning folks about dangerous rip currents out there and, of course, the large breaking waves. Yesterday, this house was submerged in some water for most of the day, but today that water looks a lot deeper. That water is getting closer now to the second and third row of homes, too. So this is a concern for folks because we've seen this unfold for months now. Since September 2025, we've had 19 houses collapse here in Buxton from a combination of things, coastal storms, high surf, and, of course, major beach erosion. In fact, we've got some beach nourishment plans underway right now to try to pump sand back onto beaches just like this one. They're set to start that work in Buxton later on this month. But we've been talking to officials about how important it is for projects like that to be in place in order for them to protect their community.
6: We're on top of this. We deal with this weekly. This is not our first rodeo by any stretch of the imagination. We've been doing this the last 12 years as far as nourishment goes and trying to do things in ways to protect NC-12.
10: I wanted to point out, you know, locals have been saying that just because you're seeing this with these select homes that are oceanfront doesn't mean that the entire Outer Banks aren't open for business. They actually could really use the business. So even though these aren't rentable right now, you could see a for rent sign on this house here. And I know the ones right behind them are rented out to some vacationers who I met from Virginia. And then other houses are actually rented out to some of those crews working on dredging that sand and pumping that sand back onto the beaches here. So they're helping boost the economy here a little bit as well. And you know what, Bane? These folks can really use that support.
9: Yeah, absolutely, Katie, and especially what they went through just last year, especially that part of the Outer Banks. But you're right, the entirety of the Outer Banks, so beautiful, and you know a lot of folks should be heading out there. I do have a question for you. Have you been able to speak to any of the locals? I know last year, just a couple months ago, you were able to speak to people when these houses were actively falling in the water. How are people feeling now? Have you been able to get kind of a feeling of what folks are hoping for this upcoming hurricane season?
10: Yeah, I think that people are hopeful about that sand that's going to be brought back to Buxton, but they're not waiting around for that either. In fact, I met the owner of this home here right behind the one that looks like it could fall soon. They can't stay in their home right now because of the fact that it's submerged into the surf still. It's, I think, deemed unsafe to stay in. So they are renting a house not too far away as they shore this one up for the season. But, you know, they were talking about how this is an emotional time. This was a house they spent 25 years making memories in. It was a rental house for them, but they also spent time vacationing there with their own families. So I think that's likely the story for a lot of folks who own these homes. Most of them, if not all of them, I'm told, are rental properties. But a lot of the people who own these homes did make their own memories there, too.
9: Absolutely, Katie. Well, we're just hoping that this year goes a little bit smoother for folks into the Outer Banks, but definitely a beautiful day out there. Just be careful with those waves because, like you were just saying, we have that low coming in, and it's causing some serious rip currents in that area. Fox Weather correspondent Katie Byrne, thank you again. We'll chat with you in a little bit. Let's talk a little bit more about what's going on over into the Outer Banks. It looks like a gorgeous day out there. You're looking at Myrtle Beach, South Carolina right now, but you can see a little bit of those darker clouds out in the distance. But for the most part, we're looking at just some rough waves with this coastal low that's just off the coast. At this point, we're looking at it being non-tropical. It's just going to be developing just to the southeast. It's bringing in a little bit of rain. That'll be mostly an impact into tomorrow. But for the most part, it's making those conditions pretty gusty. We saw that where Katie was just a couple minutes ago. But 30 to 40 mile per hour wind gusts, that's going to be a possibility throughout today and also into tomorrow especially. But the Outer Banks, like we just mentioned with Katie, still recovering from last year's coastal storm. So even though we didn't have those landfall hurricanes, definitely still felt the impacts along the coast. Here's a closer look into our water vapor satellite. This kind of gives you a better image of what's going on. You can see a little bit more of that moisture building in, especially right over here, where you can see where that low is starting to develop and bringing in a little bit more of that moisture. Again, we're mostly looking at that wind impact. So as of right now, we still have some decent winds coming into the area. We're about 20 to 30 mile per hour wind gusts as that low pressure is continuing to take shape just offshore. As it gets a little bit stronger moving into tomorrow, we're looking at those gusts increasing to around 30 to 40, maybe even some spots reaching 40 to 50. Probably the stronger gusts, a little bit more offshore. So just keep that in mind. If you're trying to be out on the water, definitely want to be careful. You're probably not going to be feeling too good with those big waves. So right now, looking at more of those wind speeds, we are getting a buoy just off the coast. About 45-mile-per-hour wind gusts just happened over there. But that low is going to continue to deepen offshore as that jet stream continues to dig in. That's kind of the catalyst for this. And as that continues to happen, that's when those winds increase. And when we see the winds increasing, that also is going to be impacting those waves and, of course, the rip current. So even though it looks beautiful out there right now, may want to be extra careful if you are trying to head into those waters. Not going to be the safest for, especially not those that are the strongest of swimmers. So looking into our wind gust forecast, as we continue throughout the rest of the day today, the winds are going to continue to increase, and we'll see that into tomorrow morning as well as into the afternoon hours too. So that low continues to strengthen just off of the coast, keeping a very close eye on it, but again, mostly looking at that being a wave impact. So talking about wave heights, we could see a good wet 6 to 9 foot waves just close to the coast, a little bit further out to sea, maybe even closer to 9 to 12 foot size waves. Yeah, that's a little bit rocky if you are trying to head out onto those boats for the next couple of days. So maybe keep it onshore for a little bit longer here. But for the most part, as that low moves off later on this weekend or later on this week, we'll start to see those waves dying down once we head into the weekend hours. Not only this, but we're also tracking two big areas for some severe storms that are going to be developing throughout the afternoon. We've already started to see that beginning starting off today. We've already seen a couple of those severe thunderstorm warnings and also flash flood warnings impacting farther south. So multiple areas throughout the country we got to keep a closer eye on for right now. So let's start off a little bit more into the centralized part of the country. For right now, we're looking at a couple of those severe thunderstorm warnings, especially into the northern part. You know, the Dakotas going to be on high alert for that. We do have that level 2 out of 5 when it comes to that. But farther south, into that level 1 out of 5, this does include parts of Florida as well as into southern Georgia and even parts of Alabama, too. So as we look into the next couple of hours, we do have a decent amount of storm energy, even though that severe threat is on the lower end. It's still something you got to watch out for. Those severe storms could be a little bit sneaky as we get into the later half of this afternoon and evening. Probably around 5 o'clock, 6 o'clock is when those storms really start to bubble up. But we are watching a system just over Jacksonville, Florida for right now with a bit more of that lightning. Let's head over a little bit north now. Level 2 out of 5 when it comes to the Dakotas for today. And this does extend a little bit farther south. It does include Denver in that level 1 out of 5, where we did see some really strong storms just yesterday. Lots of hail with that storm from yesterday afternoon. And we could still see some major hail makers today, as well as some wind makers. So that's going to be the main threats, but not ruling out the possibility for a tornado with some of these storms. Looking to our current conditions right now, we do have some decent dew points, too. They're in the upper 50s, low 60s. Temperatures are on the warmer end as well. So this gives plenty of fuel for these storms to get moving as that cool front continues to track forward. So looking into what we have right now, let's get a closer look into a couple of these severe thunderstorm warnings. Currently, over into parts of South Dakota, we're looking at Butte, Harding, and Perkins County. You guys are going to be under the severe thunderstorm warning until 2 o'clock mountain time. But look at this. Hail-sized radar indicated at this point, but it's over an inch for right now. And even looking a little bit more to the north, over into North Dakota, just on the cusp of Canada, we can see this decent storm also popping up. This one actually has a considerable tag on it as well. This is over and again, including St. John, Turtle Mountain, and Dunseth, North Dakota. Looking at hail size, potentially 2 inches or even greater. This is a major, major hail maker with this storm system. So again, not the only spot we're looking at. Even farther south into parts of Nebraska, we're going to start to see a couple more of those storms bubbling up too as we get into the later half of this afternoon and into the evening. All modes of severe weather on the table. That tornado threat's on the lower end, but still going to be there. Damaging winds and large hail. That's going to be the main threats with these storm systems for later on today. So keeping that in mind as you move about for the next couple of hours, especially moving into late afternoon and into the early evening. Now, right on cue for Hurricane Week, an area of interest is going to be heading into the Gulf. Now, looking into what's going to be happening over the next couple of hours here, in the next couple of days, in June, the Gulf, it usually is kind of a hot spot. It's a little jumpy, a little bit more disorganized systems that bubble up into that part of the country. But I will say, even with these disorganized systems, while this is unlikely to fully develop, it could induate the area with some tropical downpours. Now, as we move into the later half of today, again, more so in the later half of this week, we're going to be watching for that area of low pressure to start to develop for us. I'm actually going to have my weather producer quickly move that over there for me. Thank you so much. Now, area of low pressure coming in from the Gulf. That's going to be continuing to push in thanks to this front that's going to be sagging farther south into the Sunshine State over the next couple of days. Now, on the end of this front is where that low is going to be potentially developing. Now, the question is, is this going to be tropical? Well, at this point, we're not looking towards that. It's a possibility, but it's really on the lower end. Historical tropical activity zones, even though the Gulf is a little bit more active, a little bit on the warmer end, we do end up seeing those homegrown systems coming up first. For the most part, it's not looking like it's going to be developing into a tropical system, but it could have some tropical characteristics, meaning it could actually bring in lots of rain for folks that are going to be into Texas as well as into Louisiana. Looking at our water temperature departure map, though, we are getting decently above average water temperatures at this point throughout the Gulf. So that is some fuel for these systems. And we potentially usually see water temperatures really building up throughout the rest of the summer. So August being the peak when we look at those much warmer temperatures into the Gulf. Now, this area of low pressure continuing to formulate as we move into the later half of this week and moving into the later half or beginning parts of this weekend. That's what we'll be watching out for, that low pressure trying to develop. Now, again, it's going to be having to battle quite a bit of drier air at this point. So, again, not looking at that really developing into anything tropical, but it does have very strong winds aloft as well. So even if something to get going, all those that wind shear above in the higher parts of the atmosphere, that's just going to decapitate anything that tries to really formulate there. So we're mostly looking at a rain threat as we get into the later half of this week and into this upcoming weekend. So even as it starts to continue to move up towards the north and a little bit more inland, it really just starts to die out quite a bit too. So we're mostly looking at that wind threat as well as rain threat moving into Louisiana. We could see some wind gusts moving up to 30, 40 miles per hour as we move into the later half of tomorrow as well as into the later half of this week. And again, that rain impact coming in for parts of Louisiana as well as into Mississippi and also parts of Texas. So we'll keep a really close eye on this, but for the most part, not a tropical system. Something we're looking at, we could have a little bit more of that tropical moisture moving in with it as well. Now ahead, the wild ride into the hearts of hurricanes. This year, the hurricane hunters are locked in for another season. Up next, we're speaking to one of these riders on the storm who's bracing for the storms to come. We'll be right back.

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0: now, and your gift's impact will be doubled.
1: Hey, welcome back into Fox Weather Now. Multiple areas throughout the country dealing with some severe storms and really, really heavy rain. Let's start off with the most areas over into the level 2 out of 5. That's over for the Dakotas. But we're also seeing that severe threat over into farther south, into parts of New Mexico, as well as into Texas. Let's start over there. We're watching for some serious storms starting to develop, but especially over near Ruidoso, New Mexico. We do have multiple flash flood warnings. Now, this is where we do have those burn scars from a couple of years ago. We saw that devastating flooding just this past summer. This is a very similar area that we're dealing with these intense flash flood warnings that has been popping up this afternoon. Considerable tagged onto these flash flood warnings. So this has been going on for a couple of hours now. The rain continuing to spill into this very similar area where we do have those burn scars. And when we have those burn scars, it's just very hard for any of that water to get absorbed into that soil. So it can cause cause for a very serious situation. We'll keep a close eye on that. But let's take a closer look into some areas a little bit more to the east. We're looking into parts of Texas. Tyler, Texas, you guys are currently under a severe thunderstorm warning, or nearby you guys are. And Shreveport, Louisiana, you guys are starting to get some more of that heavier rain too. But again, looking over into parts of Texas, Harrison County, you guys are also under that severe thunderstorm warning. A couple of areas are going to be dealing with some intense hail. These are going to be some decent-sized hail makers for today, and also some wind makers. Looking into Tyler, Texas, getting some of the smaller-sized hail. Yeah, just over an inch of hail right now. That's the reports that we're getting currently. So as we move throughout the rest of this afternoon, could probably start to see some more of those storms continuing to develop, getting a little bit stronger. And again, we could see some good hail makers with some of these storms for later on today. Also looking into parts of Harrison and Rusk and Gregg counties over into Texas, looking at wind speed 60 miles per hour, radar indicated a 1-inch sized hail as well. We're also starting to see a couple of those severe thunderstorm warnings popping up into parts of Louisiana. You can see that near Arcadia right now. And even a little bit more to the north, we're seeing it in parts of Arkansas, Webster County. You guys are going to be under that severe thunderstorm warning until 2:45 Central Time. Looking like radar indicated just over an inch sized hail at this point. So this is some serious hail makers. On top of this, really heavy rain, also very heavy or intense lightning with these storm systems too. So watch out for that flooding impact as we start to see these storms trailing over very similar areas over and over again as we move throughout the rest of this afternoon and into the evening. Well, let's take a closer look at some of those beautiful, gorgeous waters that are going to be over into the governor's area, Governor's Harbor, Bahamas. Everyone keeping an eye on that main development region in the Atlantic now that we're heading into hurricane week. Kiana Lewis is joining us now with the outlook. Kiana, I mean, June 1st yesterday, beginning of Atlantic hurricane season, are you starting to get off to a hot start?
2: We sure are. I mean, we're watching all elements with the tropics. And the main development region, I think, is something that a lot of folks automatically think about. And, yeah, we're watching that, too. But we have some of those factors a little bit closer to home that we're going to be talking about throughout the show, too. But let's take a look at where we stand right now. Thankfully, no tropical development is expected within the next 7 days. But we're watching, really, the Atlantic for what could come in the days ahead. We know right now that we have a lot of that Saharan dust that's over the Atlantic in the main development region. That is going to snuff out any opportunities for a tropical development, especially this early in the season. So we're thankful for the Saharan dust, at least for now, right? But as we kind of look forward to what we can expect in the days ahead, we know that we have this area of high pressure well to the north in the northern Atlantic. And that's actually adding to a little bit of the factor that we're not seeing much in the way of what's happening now. We have these trade winds that are really picking up. That's keeping the Atlantic cool right now. So that's really limiting any amount of instability out in the main development region. Notice that as we go through the next couple of days, this will continue to be the factor, right? We have these stronger winds that keeps the Atlantic pretty chilly. That actually cools down the water temperatures. And we know for tropical development, we need warm water temperatures. So that's where we stand for now in that category. Another one that we're watching pretty much is going to be that main development region where we have most of our storms that roll off the coast of Africa pushing into this pool of water. That's actually trending below average right now, too. And you'll notice when we look at the actual temperature, the water temperature, it's in the 60s and 70s where we typically would see these warmer waters. So that's another factor that we would need to see for tropical development, and we don't have that right now. So we're checking two of those boxes where we really don't have all of the ingredients in place. The third being the amount of instability, that vertical instability, the storms that grow from the top of the Atlantic all the way up into storm clouds. We don't have much of that in place simply because of those higher winds that are in place. So we have some pretty strong winds higher up in the elevation that's going to be chopping off any type of development growth. And of course, we already don't have the development in place. Well, we're not going to see that growth either. So we really check all of these boxes, Bain, in terms of the tropical status, that we really aren't seeing much and we won't be seeing much because we haven't had all of the ingredients kind of come together at the same time. And we're in a good place for that. I mean, we do have the rest of the hurricane season, the Atlantic hurricane season, to see these opportunities present themselves, right? But when we look at the short term and then in this case, the long term, we take it through at least the first full week of June. Notice this is the first half of June, actually. We have the opportunity for some rain, but of course, we have to check all of those boxes. Do we see an opportunity for tropical development, for a tropical storm? That's still up in question because of all of those boxes that we haven't yet been able to really open up and see the room of opportunity. So if you're heading over to the Caribbean, South America, there is a chance for some elevated rain, tropical-like rain, but we'll see if we'll get any type of tropical storms or even a tropical system within the next couple of weeks or so. We know the peak really happens into August and September, so we still have plenty of time, Bain, with this upcoming season.
1: Yeah, we have a long ways to go. It's just the beginning, but you're so right, Kiana. Better that we have a little bit less of that impact for the start of the season. Well, speaking of, as hurricane season starts to ramp up, there are a select group of men and women whose job is to fly directly into the eye of the storm. The U.S. Air Force Reserve's hurricane hunters provide critical data that forecasters rely on to track and predict tropical systems, often gathering information that satellites simply cannot see. Joining us now is Lieutenant Colonel Jeremy DeHart with the 53rd Weather Renaissance Squadron, better known as the Hurricane Hunters. Jeremy, thank you so much for joining us this afternoon. I got to know, first and foremost, what made you want to be a hurricane hunter? I mean, it's an exciting job, but it can be a little bit scary sometimes, I'm sure.
3: Yeah, it is. But I'm kind of a weather nerd at heart. So I love this job. It's always interesting. It's never boring. So I like knowing that what we do is such a critical mission and the data that we provide is such a critical piece to hurricane forecasting and basically keeping the public safe.
1: Absolutely. Now, how do you manage those rocky moments when you're, you know, dropping over 1,000 feet? I'm sure you guys are going through some very intense turbulence at times.
3: Yes, definitely had my moments. Hurricane Michael, for instance, we dropped about 2,000 feet in about 30 seconds in the eye wall. So there have been some frightening moments. But again, we've got a job to do, and it's my job as the weather officer to ensure it's good data. And then we ultimately send that off the airplane to the National Hurricane Center so that they're dealing with the most current information that about the storm, and they're able to put out their watches and warning products.
1: Absolutely. And, you know, can you kind of walk us through, for folks that maybe aren't too familiar with exactly what you guys do, can you walk us through the kind of the entirety of the mission that you guys go on when you're going into these hurricanes? How do you begin? What are you doing while you're in the eye? And what's going on when you guys are trying to fly out?
3: Sure. I mean, it really starts about a day or two prior to when the Hurricane Center wants some sort of reconnaissance mission into a storm. It may be just an area of thunderstorms that hasn't fully developed yet. We've called those invest missions, all the way up to the higher end category 5 hurricanes. And for those storms, we'll fly what's called an alpha pattern. It's basically just a big X across the sky. We'll fly, say, from the northwest down to the southeast to a cross leg and come back and do it again. And we're flying right through the storm. You know, some people think we kind of fly over and over top of it and come through, but we fly right through the eye wall at 10,000 feet. And then some of those pictures and videos that you see, it's just a rough ride, of course, in the eye wall. But then the higher end storms, it breaks out to that clear blue sky, that stadium effect. And then the plane is just gathering that data as we're penetrating the storm. And so the Hurricane Center gets that data within, you know, 5 or 10 minutes of us flying through it.
1: It's so fascinating what you guys do. And, you know, with this upcoming hurricane season, is there anything new you or your team are hoping to accomplish this year?
3: Well, we kind of pride ourselves on being the workhorse for the National Hurricane Center and being able to fly into these storms and just collect the data. So we spend the months prior, just training, getting the planes ready. But when June 1st comes around, we're kind of

0: come back from Mother Nature's worst storms. Their stories are coming up just ahead. You don't want to miss it. We'll be right back.
1: You hear it once and remember everything.
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Welcome back into Fox Weather Now. It's the bottom of the hour. I'm Bain Froney in for Ian Oliver this afternoon. A lot going on throughout multiple parts of the country. Let's start off into the Gulf, where we're tracking the potential for a Gulf Coast low that's going to be developing over the next few days. Will this be a tropical system? Probably not, but it could have some tropical impacts. We'll break that down for you as well. Now, moving again over towards the southeastern portion of the country, we're looking at another low that's also developing, bringing in some very gusty winds for the Outer Banks and also some very, very rough surf. Our Katie Byrne is over there. We'll be chatting with her in just about another 30 minutes or so. But throughout the majority of the country, we got lots of severe weather on the way up towards the north into the Dakotas, as well as into parts of Texas and also in New Mexico. And we can't forget about the Sunshine State dealing with some of those severe storms throughout the rest of this afternoon and into the evening. Let's start over there. We're tracking multiple areas of severe weather for today. And a lot of this is going to be continuing to develop as we get into the later half of this afternoon. But we do have our Brandon Kopic right now on. He's over in Faith, South Dakota, tracking some of these strong systems. And we

0: We've already seen some decent thunderstorms popping up throughout the Dakotas this afternoon, continuing to see that developing as we get into the later half of today. But let's start off a couple more areas throughout the next couple of hours. We're expecting this low to continue to get stronger and stronger. We also have that cold front that's continuing to track a little bit farther to the south, and that's allowing for those storms to start bubbling up. So the closer we are to that low, the stronger these systems will be. You can see these storms kind of circulating it, which is actually really cool on our radar here. But that's where we do have that level 2 out of 5 when it comes to severe storms. And we do have one severe thunderstorm warning that's still popping up throughout North Dakota, heading into Canada at this point, but it's a strong system, considerable tag on it with some decent sized hail coming out of that storm system too. Now we have decent dew points at this point, upper 50s and into the low 60s as well as we look a little bit farther south into parts of Kansas and Nebraska. But we do have some dew points in the upper 50s for folks in the Dakotas. It's enough to get something firing up throughout the next few hours. Lots of lightning with these systems. That's that severe thunderstorm warning that I was just telling you about. That's going to be heading into off into the Canadian border for right now, just to the north of Turtle Mountain. We're looking at hail size. This is considerable tag on it, but it observed nearly 2 inches when it comes to that hail size currently. So a strong storm on the way again that's heading up towards the north. But look at this, just to the south of Turtle Mountain, we did get a pretty decent amount of hail there too. Nearly 3 inches is what we're getting an indication from on radar here. So very, very strong storms. When we have that really large hail, that just is an indicator too that we have really strong updrafts. So these are decent sized systems that are making their way into the Dakotas. And we have all threats on the table. Tornado threat as well as damaging winds. That's going to be one of the main ones, as well, of course, the large hail for the folks that are going to be up towards the north. It's not the only place, though, we got to keep a close eye on, especially the central part of the country. We did see tons of storms that moved through into Denver, which caused a lot of hail coming down from that area, as well as a couple of those spin-ups that we did end up seeing a little bit yesterday afternoon. But we have more storms going to be trailing very similar areas. That level 1 out of 5 does extend a little bit more south into parts of Denver and also into Texas and into New Mexico too. But these storms will continue to move as that front continues to track across the country, and that'll be continuing into the late night hours and also potentially overnight into early tomorrow morning. So got to be on high alert for a couple of hours here. And this severe threat does continue into tomorrow. That level 2 out of 5, again, for folks that are going to be in the Dakotas especially. Again, more hail potential. We're looking at egg-sized hail 2 inches in diameter or greater. So these are some major, major storm systems. This is going to be moving into tomorrow. Again, that daytime heating going to help out that storm development for folks. And this will continue into the later half of the afternoon, early evening, probably around 5 o'clock, 6 o'clock central is when we'll see those storms really firing up. So into tomorrow, that evening commute going to be a little bit rougher for folks, especially throughout the Dakotas and even heading into Minnesota too. So be on high alert as those storms continue to track into tomorrow evening and even into late night hours as well. So we have a couple days to go in a very similar area. And once we have these areas that are going to be getting trained with rain and storms over and over again, that flooding impact will also be on the higher end. So we do have that level 2 out of 5 as well. Moving into your Thursday, severe threats are going to be continuing all week long. So keep a close eye on this. We'll be keeping you posted right here on Fox Weather. And we're also keeping a very close eye on a coastal storm that's going to be battering the Carolina coast. It's very likely this is going to stay non-tropical, which is the good news, but it is bringing some impacts. We're going to be potentially looking at that for folks that are going to be along the Outer Banks, especially into the mostly looking into that rip currents, as well as those waves are going to be very, very intense. So that's what we're mostly looking at. It's mostly going to be the winds that we want to keep a very close eye on at this point. But again, looking at this being non-tropical, you can see right now over in Pine Knoll Shores, looking kind of on the cooler end, but the thing is, or calmer end, but we have a lot of sunshine. That's the one thing that's a little bit hard to kind of tell. Even though it's a beautiful day at the beach, maybe you don't want to necessarily be in the water at this time because of those rip currents. So this could be a non-tropical coastal low that's going to be developing off the southeast coast. We're already starting to see that developing. It's going to get a lot stronger moving into tomorrow, especially. Those winds are really going to start to ramp up. You can see that low kind of starting to develop right off the coast over here. So that low continuing to get stronger into the overnight hours. But even right now, we're looking at these wind speeds, 20 to 30 mile per hour wind gusts that are continuing to track. And look at this buoy that's just off the coast. A 45-mile-per-hour wind gust was just had over there. So already pretty strong, and it's just going to get a little bit windier as we get into the later half of today and into tomorrow. So that low is going to continue to deepen offshore, as the jet stream continues to dig in as well. And as we move into the later half of tomorrow, those wave heights are going to get even bigger, and we have the better chance of seeing some intense rip currents, too. Let's take a look at the wind gust forecast. Later on today, the winds start to pick up a little bit more, especially along the coast. Probably see closer to 30 to 40 mile per hour wind gusts, but just a little bit out to sea, 40 to 50 mile per hour wind gusts will be possible. And we could see that continuing into tomorrow, into the late afternoon, early evening, before that low slowly makes its way out into the ocean. So going to be a couple of days where we have to deal with these rougher conditions for folks. And I mean, looking into how big these waves could get, we're talking 3 to 6 feet, maybe even 6 to 9 feet as we get into tomorrow, especially along the coast and just a little ways into the ocean. Good 9 to 12 foot waves will be possible. That's don't want to be on the boat anytime soon. That's going to be a rocking boat. You don't want to be on that for quite some time, especially for the next few days as we move into the later half of this week before things start to kind of die out a little bit more. And once we get into the weekend, we'll see much calmer conditions for you folks. But rip current threat, this actually is going to move a little bit more to the north. We're looking into even parts of Virginia that'll be in that higher rip current threat for today, and that'll continue into tomorrow as well, that moderate threat for the Carolinas for right now. But again, the thing is, we'll watch out for some potential rain, mostly going to be very, very close to the coast. It won't be a ton. That low is just a little bit off, more so into the ocean. So more of that rain will be a little bit more so away from the coast. So it'll be a nice beach day for some folks, but that's where it gets a little bit tricky. Even though it's nice out, you got to be careful when you are heading into the ocean because of those rip currents. Well, after seeing the devastation and heartbreak a hurricane can leave behind, it's uplifting to look at what can eventually come out of it. Tonight, we're highlighting resilient business owners who refused to give up and ultimately won the fight to reopen their doors. In this special, we dive into their incredible stories and have some fun in the kitchen as they show us how they make their signature dishes. Comeback Kitchen's teaser, as you can see, these local spots faced terrible damage. They all had coastal flooding issues. Some were battered by back-to-back storms, while others took one massive hit. Regardless of the challenges, none of them gave up. They chose to keep serving their communities and providing jobs for the teams who bring these restaurants to life. Also, they were able to find multiple of these areas. So we have our very own Brandy Campbell, who is out there right now in New Orleans. Brandy, you have done such an incredible job with these comeback kitchens. You've been to multiple spots throughout the country. Tell us a little bit more about what we can expect coming up.
1: Thank you, Bane. Yes, we're telling stories of restaurants who have really just made a resilient comeback after storms. And we go from Texas all the way up into the Carolinas. It's myself as well as Robert Ray telling these stories. And I tell you, these restaurants, some of them not only went through one hurricane, but some had multiple back to back. I want to show you some footage of what we've seen in terms of the devastation and then what it looks like after they've returned, after they've done their rebuilding. You can see this is Barge 295. The barge actually sunk during a storm, but you can see their recovery looks amazing. Regardless of the challenges that these restaurants have gone through, none of them gave up. They chose to keep serving their communities and providing jobs for the teams that bring their restaurants to life. I also found a common thread amongst many of these businesses. They also attributed their comeback and that success to the community that surrounds them, really supporting their reopening. This hour, we're going to get a sneak peek into Dewey Destin Seafood Restaurant story. The owner's great-great-grandfather settled in Destin in the 1800s, where the town was eventually named after him. While he started off the family's legacy with commercial fishing, it's continued today on the restaurant side.
2: We've been here for almost 180 years now, and you know, on these same piece of property, and watched the world come and go, the Civil War, you know, all of the crazy hurricanes, which are kind of the high point of activity in Destin. When a hurricane comes, everything else stops, and you know, normal life is over until the hurricane is over. And then you just pick up the pieces, and sometimes you can do it in a few days. And
1: all right, yeah, it is truly a relationship with Mother Nature in Destin. I mean, that restaurant, they've dealt with several hurricanes over the years, and even when it was a dock before a restaurant, they had storms to deal with. Now, I mentioned we're also going to have some fun with this. We're going into the kitchen, and we're learning how they make their signature dishes. So here's a sneak peek at how they make fried shrimp.
3: We just go off of color, golden brown. These will be done in 45 seconds or a minute or something like that.
1: People ask you, like, oh, the shrimp is so good. What do y'all do? And what do you tell them?
3: Really, the shrimp, you can't get these kind of shrimp frozen. Gulf shrimp, swimming the whole time. Very big, healthy shrimp.
1: All right. So, again, all of this airs tonight at 8:30 p.m. Eastern Time here on Fox Weather. Make sure you guys set your alarm so you can tune in and don't miss out again for Comeback Kitchens. Thane?
0: Oh, I'll be tuning in, Brandy. That shrimp looks really, really good. And awesome. all of the stories that you have done so far this season have been incredible. You definitely don't want to miss. That's 8 o'clock tonight. Again, that's our Fox Weather correspondent, Brandy Campbell. We'll be chatting with you in just a little bit. Still ahead, we're getting the pulse on disaster readiness from an emergency room doctor, what she's learned from the front lines of Hurricane Helene and Milton, and how you can prepare ahead of the storm. That's all coming up on Fox Weather Now. We'll be right back.
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2: Welcome back into Fox Weather Now. We're watching a number of storms developing right now throughout the majority of the country. Now, looking up to the north, that's where we're going to start off. We're overlooking into the Dakotas, where we do have that level 2 out of 5 for severe storms developing throughout the rest of this afternoon, as well as into this evening. Taking a closer look into a couple of these severe thunderstorm warnings that have just been bubbling up over and close to the Minot, we're looking at that popping up into the North Dakota, but we do have a severe thunderstorm watch that has just been popped up for us too. So this is going to be in place into South Dakota, and we'll be watching out for that. It's going to be in place until 9 o'clock mountain time. So we do have a long ways to go where these storms can continue to develop throughout the area. So this is going to be for the northern parts of the country. And again, into the Dakotas, where we're already starting to see a little bit more of those storms starting to develop a little bit more. Let's take it back up to the north once again with a couple of those severe thunderstorm warnings. Historically, we did see quite a bit of hail with some of these storm systems. Not going to be surprising if we see some more of these hail makers bubbling up. But one of the biggest threats with these storms will also be the winds. Very strong wind gusts are going to be possible with these. And we can't rule out the possibility of tornadoes, too, with a couple of these storm systems. So right now, we're looking at 1-inch-sized hail over near Minot, North Dakota. So we'll keep an eye on it for right now. But we could see this bubbling up a bit more lightning with this, and some very, very heavy rain as we look ahead into the later half of this afternoon and into this evening. Moving up a little bit more to the north, heading into even on the border of Canada, you can see, wow, this looks like a really intense hail maker right near Rock Lake, North Dakota. But this storm right here, this just popped up until 3:30 Central Time. This is for Rolet counties. This does include Turtle Mountain. Looks like we do have a storm report coming out of here, too. Take a look at this. Hail size, nearly 2 inches. 1.75 inches, golf ball sized hail estimated. That's a public report from a broadcast media. So that is a big, big hail. So again, big hail makers for today up towards the north as that front continues to move across. And we do have that low that's just to the north of North Dakota. So the closer that we are to that low, the stronger these systems will be and a lot stronger those winds will be too. Look at this storm right over here. You can see, look at that development where we could end up be dealing with, looks like it's a pretty decent sized hail just to the north of Rock Lake. So we'll have to keep a close eye on this one. Right now, radar indicated about 1.5 inches there. Wow. But even looking at the wind speeds, they're on the lower end. So it's like this is a major hail maker storm, hence why it's probably going to be that's why I was warned at this point. So North Dakota really starting to get the heat. We're also seeing some more storms a little bit more south into Louisiana as well as into Texas. So stay on high alert. Those storms are going to continue to track for the next few hours. When disaster strikes, many of the biggest challenges come after the storm dies down. That's why it's good to stay prepared. Dr. Julie Shamus spent 25 years in an emergency medicine physician and trained in disaster medicine and emergency response after experiencing major hurricane impacts firsthand. In Florida, she now teaches families and professionals how to prepare before disaster strikes. And again, Dr. Julie, thank you so much for joining us this afternoon. We really appreciate your time here on Fox Weather. And I mean, you survived both Hurricane Helene and Milton. First, talk us through a little bit more of your experience with these storms.
3: Thank you, Bain. That's real sweet of you to have me. Well, we were here, obviously. We did not stay in the house for both storms. We were here during Helene. We watched the floodwaters come up, but since it wasn't a windstorm and it was just flooding, we were here and got to see exactly what that looked like, which was rather disturbing. And then for Milton, we evacuated and came back shortly thereafter. But we didn't have a real smooth run for our families. Unfortunately, not my house, but 3 of the houses for my family were flooded. My father essentially lost his house, and we lost 4 cars from the 2 storms. So between that and the fact that I'd say 20 to 25% of our friends' houses flooded, it was a big impact. It was a big back-to-back storm system, and it was a real eye-opener, I think, for a lot of people in this area.
2: Yeah, a very scary experience for you, for multiple people throughout the community. And I mean, how have those experiences and even growing up in Florida shaped your expertise in both medicine and emergency disaster preparedness?
3: Well, I think it probably had a lot to do with why I went into emergency medicine and disaster medicine kind of as a side gig here, and certainly why I teach what I do now. My earliest memories of a kid was, you know, being 7 or 8 years old when Hurricane Elena came through and having maps to track the storm and everybody bunked up and having evacuated. But over the years, there have been lots of storms and we have become pros, like many Floridians are, at packing up and evacuating and getting your house prepped before the storm. And then also now, unfortunately, knowing how to deal with the aftermath, because I think in large part, the storm itself is just the first part of the problem. It's dealing with everything that comes after the loss of your home, the flooding, the insurances, all of that is sort of the part people don't talk about. And that it took a year and a half to get through. But we've gotten very good at this and have our checklists and we know what we're doing. And it's gotten to be pretty smooth ride at this point.
2: Wow. Yeah, it's a lot to go through. And doctor, as the start of the Atlantic hurricane season is officially underway now, what do you want people to know about preparing for a weather-related disaster? What's the best advice to give?
3: Start thinking about it right now. This isn't the type of thing you want to think about at the last minute. Most of what we do, we've done either already or we're kind of checking what we need to do. If you have a generator, pull it out now before the storm. Make sure it runs. If it doesn't run, it's the lawnmower guys that fixed your generators. So, you know, get it out, get it tested, make sure it's safe. Make sure you have a carbon monoxide detector nearby. Make sure that you know where to put it so that you're safe and you don't run it in your garage or your house. If you don't already have your flashlights and your USB lanterns and your water supply and those sorts of things, now's the time to do it long before the storm, long before the crowds kind of kick in, and have your plan in place as to where you're going to go and what you're going to do. I'm a big advocate for having powered battery backup systems and solar powered systems to go with them, even if they're portable, and think about getting those things now. Make sure that we've learned this the hard way. Having a generator is wonderful, but not having the gas cans to go with it and not knowing how to store that gasoline safely are a big deal. We had a lot of friends during those storms who managed to get a generator, but you couldn't get gas cans. They were completely sold out. It's the things like that that people don't think about. Having a good, strong plan in place, having a list, knowing where you're going, having backup communication, backup power, even backup sanitation. We lost our sewer system where we are for 6 days after Helene and Milton. And I think that was probably the hardest part to work with. Mm-hmm. We came up with something we called the kitty litter method, which is a lot of fun and silly, but it works like a charm. But people don't understand what it is to not be able to use their home facilities when they need to do so urgently. And there were a lot of neighbors hiding in the backyards or driving to McDonald's or something. And that is not a convenient thing to deal with by any chance.
2: No,
3: so it's not just power.
2: I was going to say, there's a lot of things that you don't realize and you're not always thinking about, but you know, these are incredible tips for some folks, especially as we start off Atlantic hurricane season. Better to get ready now than before it's too late. Dr. Julie Seamus, thank you so much for joining us. Emergency medicine physician.
3: Thank
2: you. We really appreciate your time.
3: Thank you so much. Have a wonderful day.
2: And of course, hurricane season officially underway now here, Kiana. And, you know, the good news is for the Atlantic season right now, we're not looking at or Atlantic area. We're not looking at anything too much. But as we look ahead into the EPAC especially, things are looking a little different.
4: Yeah, we're watching all of these different elements with the tropics, whether it's getting ready for it, seeing what's actually happening out there, watching what's been playing out throughout parts of the Pacific and the Gulf. You know, there's a lot of things that we've been really keeping close to mine over the next couple of days. Steph, if I could get a little bit of help with the graphics, I think these are out of order, but we'll talk about this for now. Here they are. So when it comes to the tropics and what we've been watching a little bit more closer to home, one of them has been the fact that parts of the East Coast could actually see an opportunity for a coastal low. But it's not going to be tropical-like, so there's that to keep in mind. The key here is that formation, and I think this is a pretty clear-cut example of what that looks like, one of which has that full formation, the other a little bit more drawn out, and a lot of it actually has to do with temperatures. When we have a tropical system, we actually see it being fueled by warm ocean temperatures, and it's a bit more symmetrical. You see that nice round look at it from up above in space. But when we look at how, you know, the difference in how they kind of set up, one of which is that it's likely being fueled by the warmer waters. When we have this upcoming system that we're watching, it's actually going to be moving into some much colder waters, and so it will be non-tropical and actually won't even be close enough to the coastline bay, where we're going to be watching more of coastal concerns that are going to be taking shape coming up through this week.
2: Oh, yeah. A couple coastal concerns that we got to watch out for. But that's going to do it for us here on Fox Weather Now. Don't forget.
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0: Whatever you're in the mood for, there's always something to listen to on TuneIn. 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
2: Right now on Fox Weather, coastal storms putting East Coast beaches on alert for strong wind and dangerous rip currents. We'll have a live report from Buxton, North Carolina. Ahead, we're speaking to true riders of the storm. The Hurricane Hunters are getting ready to take to the skies again this season. How they're getting their wings ready for some wild rides. And a spin zone in the Gulf of America? Well, that's right on cue. An area of interest is kicking up a little tension along the Gulf Coast. While this may not go fully tropical, we could see some tropical impacts. We'll explain in just a minute. That's all right now on Fox Weather Now. Hey, good afternoon, and thanks for joining us here on Fox Weather. Right now, it's 4 o'clock in the east, and it's also 1 o'clock out west. I'm Bane Froney in for Ian Oliver this afternoon, and this is Fox Weather Now. Looking ahead for the next couple of hours, the next couple of days, we have a lot going on throughout the entirety of the country. Let's start off into the Gulf. Right now, we're looking at a potential coastal low developing just ahead of a frontal boundary that's going to be sagging farther south into the Sunshine State. So by the end of the week, we could be dealing with some serious tropical moisture in parts of Louisiana and also into Texas. Now, severe storms are moving throughout the country up towards the north into the Dakotas, as well as impacting the Sunshine State later on this afternoon. And as we look over into the southeast, we're looking at a coastal low developing just along the Outer Banks, bringing in some really rough surf for some folks that are going to be heading to the beaches. That's where we're going to start off. We're going to be right now, we're monitoring that new threat for storm-battered beaches along the southeast coast. Specifically, the Outer Banks of North Carolina were hit very hard last year by the fringe effects of hurricanes out to sea. Fox Weather's Katie Byrne returns to Buxton, North Carolina as another hurricane season begins. Katie, how have things been looking? We've been watching that house just behind you. It's been tilting over the past few hours.
3: It has been. It kind of looks like it's sinking deeper into the sand, but we don't have rain right now. Still, we do have some pretty strong winds, and the National Weather Service warning folks about dangerous rip currents out there, plus these big breaking waves. And it really kind of looks like, when you look at this house behind me, it's one big storm or one big wave away from collapsing, which tragically we've seen play out for the last few months. Here to talk more about that is Barry Crum. He owns a construction company right on the island, and you've been doing a lot of this work in terms of moving these houses and kind of shoring them up to keep them up against these waves.
4: Yeah. Hey, Katie. So this house right here, we couldn't move it anywhere. It was too precarious to lift it in place. So just to hold the house steady, we put some buttress pilings just around the outside to try to hold it so it doesn't fall in the ocean. It's leaning pretty bad right now, but summer's getting here, and we're really hoping if it can just make it for another month or so, then we'll get some beach nourishment and we can go out there and re-level it and fix it.
3: Your business has been busy actually picking up some of these houses and moving them, at least five since this all happened?
4: Yeah, so we've moved five houses this winter away from the ocean. We've shored up several others. We've been very busy.
3: What's that like? I mean, you have to have weather, I'm sure, cooperating, but can it take time and lots of logistics involved?
4: Yeah, it does. There's the weather is probably one of the larger factors, with the wind and the tide. It takes a lot of equipment, structural steel and tractors, and there's a lot to it.
3: And you're from this area yourself, right?
4: Yeah, I grew up here. So this is where I'm from. I was raised a half a mile here. This is where I played at when I was a kid. You know, we would get out of school and I would come here and go surfing or fishing. And it was great. Yeah. But this is a pretty sad situation right now.
3: Yeah. I mean, what has it been like for folks like yourself who are born and raised and live here your whole life, and then you see these types of changes with the coastline?
4: Yeah, it's a bit depressing. I mean, the houses and destruction, it happens. I mean, I don't want to say we're used to it, but it is a part of life here on the Outer Banks. But this is another level that we're not used to.
3: 19 in Buxton since September is a lot.
4: That's a lot. I've never seen anything like that.
3: What are your thoughts as we head into hurricane season now? We're officially in at day two for 2026.
4: Yeah, it's precarious. We are looking forward to some beach nourishment and a rebuilding of the jetty, the first jetty.
3: A lot of people who we've talked to here really want to get the word out, though, that you are open for business. You know, is there anything you want to tell people who maybe love coming to the Outer Banks and are thinking about staying in Buxton or nearby this summer?
4: Yeah, so right here in this part of Buxton, it's pretty bad, but the island as a whole is wide open and in great shape. So this is a really small percentage of beach that there's issues with. So come.
3: Come. They need the help. They need the business, I'm sure. But Barry, thank you so much for talking to us.
4: Thanks. Well, thank you, Katie,
3: for doing this work and helping people, salvage what they can if their homes are dealing with the ocean. But Barry has been super involved in trying to get some of these houses out of the way of the ocean. But for other folks, it's kind of this waiting game to see what the ocean does. Send it back to you.
5: Yeah, absolutely, Katie. A sad situation for folks in that area, but you're so right. I mean, the Outer Banks, they're massive. They're beautiful. It's a gorgeous place to be. So if you can, head down there and enjoy the beautiful area. Katie, we'll be checking back in with you in just a little bit. Thanks again for that update. And we are keeping a very close eye on that coastal low that's going to be continuing to batter the southeast coast. It's very likely this is going to stay non-tropical, which is the good news, but it's still going to be causing some problems for the beaches, especially folks that were trying to enjoy the waters. It's been very rough. We just saw where Katie was at. We have a very rough surf at this point, and we're also looking at the potential for some dangerous rip currents, too. The one thing is with this low, it's beautiful sunshine. We saw that with Katie as well, just from her shot. It's beautiful out there. You want to head to the beach. You want to hang out in the ocean, but you got to be careful because those waves are going to be rough as that low continues to get stronger as we move into the later half of today and into tomorrow. We're talking a good 30 to 40 mile per hour wind gusts are going to be continuing to batter the Carolina coastline for the rest of this week. And especially for that area in the Outer Banks where we did find Katie, it's going to be pretty rough for those homes, especially that one that we were looking at that's starting to tilt a little bit. But even looking at a water vapor satellite, you can see where that spin is starting to develop a lot more. It's going to continue to deepen as we get into the later half of today and into tomorrow. When that starts to deepen a bit more, those winds start to pick up. I mean, right now we're already getting a good 20, 30 mile per hour wind gusts popping up throughout the coastline, especially into the Outer Banks. Looking at this one buoy, oh, there we go. We got a gust of 47 miles per hour. Now, just a little bit offshore. It's not directly onshore, but still, that's a very strong wind gust moving through, and the low is continuing to get stronger. So we'll continue to track this low-level spin. It's going to continue to deepen just offshore as that jet stream continues to dig in too. And it just kind of sits there. Doesn't really want to move too much. So we're going to be battered by that wind over and over again for a few days. And those wave heights, they're going to get a lot higher too as we move into the later half of this week. So we're talking a good 30 to 40 mile per hour wind gusts will be possible moving into the later half of today and even into tomorrow afternoon too. You can see where that low is going to be spinning right over here, and closer to that low, those winds will be a lot stronger. So trying to take the boat out into the Atlantic tomorrow into the end of the week, maybe not the best idea. It's going to be a rough go of things for those that are going to be heading out into the ocean. But by the time we get into your late Thursday and into Friday, that low eventually starts to taper off more towards the east, and we'll start to see those conditions calming down quite a bit. But into tomorrow, I mean, just off the coast, we could see a good 6 to 9 foot waves popping up, and just a little bit further out to sea, closer to 9 to 12 foot waves will be possible throughout the Atlantic. It's going to be a rough go of things for folks that are trying to head out into the beaches. So just be careful out there, especially when it comes to those rip currents. As of right now, we have a moderate threat when it comes to those rip currents into the Carolinas and as well as off the coast of Georgia. But we do have that higher threat into North Carolina as well as into Virginia, too. So keep that in mind. That's for today. And into tomorrow, we could see that starting to increase, too. The sunshine continues on into Cape Hatteras, into North Carolina, but we could get a couple areas dealing with some more of those lighter showers as we move into the later half of tomorrow. Now we're tracking two big areas for those severe storms to continue to develop later on this afternoon. We're looking at over into the southeast, as well as way up to the north into the Dakotas. You're looking into Louisiana right now, where we do have some strong storms are starting to develop, especially into the northern half of the state there. But for the most part, it's going to be that severe threat that's going to be a little bit to the north into the Dakotas. We've actually started to see a couple of those severe thunderstorm warnings bubbling up already. And I mean, we have a level 2 out of 5 when it comes to that severe threat for folks that are going to be into the Dakotas and even into parts of Nebraska. So we have that low pressure system that's aiding in all of those storms and that wind threat too. That's just off to the border over into just above Montana. And the closer you are to that low, the stronger the systems will be, especially the stronger the winds will be. That's for sure. You can even start to see a little bit of that spin going on when it comes to our storms that are developing right here on radar. Let's get a closer look at what some of these severe thunderstorm warnings that are starting to bubble up, though. You can see just to the south of Rapid City into South Dakota, we do have that severe thunderstorm warning pumping up. And we also do have a tornado warning into Wyoming right now. This includes Albany and Laramie counties for Wyoming. We do have hail size. It's less than an inch there, but we're getting an indication of a little bit of rotation. And Steph, is this the same tornado warning that we had before that was confirmed? This was confirmed, a confirmed tornado warning a little bit ago, no longer confirmed, but still a tornado warning nonetheless, with a little bit of spin going on into the atmosphere at this point. So we're keeping a very close eye on this storm system. So we do have that tornado threat with these storms for today, mostly looking at gusty winds as well as very large hail with these storms, though. Looking into that severe thunderstorm warning that's in South Dakota, look at this guy. I mean, this is just to the west of Manderson, this town of Manderson. You can see all of the lightning, very heavy rain, and hail size radar indicated 1.5 inches. So this is a pretty strong system. When we get really large hail, that is an indicator that we have very strong updrafts. So these are strong, very strong storms that are developing into the Dakotas and up towards the northern part of the country right now. You can see all of that heavy, heavy rain that's currently impacting this part of the state. Not the only severe thunderstorm warning, though, into South Dakota. We're also looking at another one that does have a hail size of 1 inch, too. You can see that nice hail core right over here. Really heavy rain right now. So even looking at our live hail tracker, we're getting some decent sized hail. I mean, we're looking at 1 inch probably right now. This is Northwest Jackson, just to the north of it. Hail size 1 inch. And this is just from our models here. So we might even be getting a little bit more of those reports popping up too as we get into the later half of this afternoon and getting a better indication of just how large this hail is in this part of the country. So major, major storms on the way for North Dakota and also South Dakota, too. So let's head up to the North Dakota area because we have been watching this specific storm system over the past couple of minutes, maybe about an hour or so now. It's been a strong storm. A lot of it is starting to move more towards the north into Canada range. But look at this. This is a considerable tag on the severe thunderstorm warning. This includes the county of Towner. Rock Lake, you guys are included in this, and Sydney as well. You guys are included in the severe thunderstorm warning. Really intense hail with this as well. Look at this, just to the north of Turtle Mountain. That is some large hail starting to get indicated on our live hail tracker here. An indicator that we have about 2-inch sized hail, maybe even greater than that in some spots. So you need to be on high alert. This is not a storm you want to be driving around. And when we have this large of hail, it can be very, very dangerous. It's going to cause some serious damage throughout the area. So again, we have all modes of severe weather on the table. And this severe threat will continue for a while here. We're talking all afternoon long and even moving into our early evening hours for folks. So stay in high alert as we move throughout the next couple of hours, again, into the Dakotas, but also farther south. We're looking at some of those severe storms into Texas, Louisiana, and also in the sunshine state of Florida. Now, coming up ahead, the wild rides into the hearts of hurricanes. This year, the hurricane hunters are locked in for another season. Up next, we're speaking to one of these riders on the storm who are bracing for the storms to come. We'll be right back on Fox Weather Now.

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3: Welcome back into Fox Weather Now. Multiple storms throughout the country that we're dealing with this afternoon, and they're just getting started. We're going to continue to see this wrapping up into the late afternoon and the early evening for folks that are going to be way up into the north. So looking right now, we do have a severe thunderstorm watch in place for North Dakota. This is going to be on deck until 10 o'clock Central Time. So we have a ways to go. These storms are going to keep on rocking and rolling. This does extend a little bit more south, too. We're looking into parts of South Dakota, also under a severe thunderstorm watch, as well as into Nebraska and also parts of Wyoming. This is going to be in place until 9 o'clock Mountain Time. So same goes, a long way to go for these storms to continue to move throughout the area. And we are looking at all modes of severe weather when it comes to this. That tornado potential, strong winds especially, and also large hail. We're looking at a lot of these being major hail makers so far. We're looking into South Dakota right now. We do have a severe thunderstorm warning. That's just to the north of the town of Manderson right now. We're looking at about an inch and a half sized hail. That's radar indicated at this point. But look at all that heavy rain and all that large, potentially large hail that's falling right now. So if you're near that area, you're going to want to make sure you're moving out of the way. Make sure you're getting indoors quickly. You don't want to be driving out on the roads when we have this sized hail coming down from the sky. That is not a very safe situation at all. Now moving up a little bit more to the north, still into South Dakota right now. You can see in Northwest Jackson currently getting hammered by some of these, the storm system right now, looking at about nearly an inch and a half sized hail falling, radar indicated as well here. But we could definitely start to see some more of those hail makers continuing and this hail being even bigger. We're looking at the potential to see 2 to 2.5 inch sized hail possible for later on this afternoon and into the evening. We've also been tracking this storm system way up to the north into North Dakota. Pretty much most of this storm is heading into Canada at this point, but we're still getting pretty impacted by it right now over into parts just to the east of Turtle Mountain in North Dakota, looking over just near Cypress too, where we do have that considerable tag on the severe thunderstorm warning. This is in the county of Towner where that storm is currently headed. 2-inch sized hail radar indicated for right now. So hail is the main threat with these storm systems. Not the only area that we're looking at, though. Even farther south, in parts of Texas, Louisiana also dealing with some heavy rain at this point. Looks like those severe thunderstorm warnings are off for Louisiana for now. But Shreveport dealing with a flash flood warning right now because of all that heavy rain training in the same spots over and over again. Looking at the severe thunderstorm warning also popping up throughout Texas. We're looking at these as also being some major hail makers. You can see right now looking into this is that flash flood warning I was talking about just to the south of Shreveport. Currently, this is going to be in place until 6 o'clock Central Time. So we have a couple more hours where these storms are just going to be heading into the same spots over and over again. A dangerous situation for folks. Looks like in the past 3 hours, there have been some indication that we've seen close to maybe 1 to 2 inches of rain falling. That is an intense rain rate with that system. So If you're in the area, if you're in Louisiana and into Texas, these are some major rainmakers. We got a lot of moisture tapping into these systems. So just be extra careful. Even if you're not under a severe thunderstorm warning, you may be watching out for some very heavy rain and even a bit of hail and also those gusty winds, too. So we're looking at a couple more of these severe thunderstorm warnings popping up throughout the northeastern parts of Texas. Let's take a closer look at those gorgeous waters. This is over in a Governor's Harbor in the Bahamas. Beautiful out there. Everyone is keeping an eye on that main development region, though, in the Atlantic. Now that we're into hurricane week, we have our very own Kiana Lewis. She's joining us now with that outlook. For right now, Kiana, though, things are looking a little bit quiet.
4: Yes, and we like it this way, right? Especially as we get into the start of the hurricane season. Not looking at much in the way of seeing tropical development, at least for the next 7 days or so. We do have a couple of pockets that seem to be a bit more interesting. We're talking back towards the Gulf or over towards, say, a coastal low just off the East Coast. But the main development region is set to remain quiet. And there's a couple of limiting factors to why we're not seeing much in the way of tropical development right now. One of which is going to be that Saharan dust. We have plumes of Saharan dust. And we know that this is a factor that typically suppresses a lot of the tropical showers or even thunderstorms that we see. If you look south of that Saharan dust, we do have some thunderstorms, some pocket of rain closer towards, say, South America that we're watching here on the satellite. But anywhere in that main development region, this nice pocket here has been covered by that Saharan dust. So that's one of the factors. Another being this strong Bermuda high that we watch kind of take shape. We have that in place right now, and it's actually ushering in some pretty strong trade winds. And those trade winds higher up in elevation are actually keeping the Atlantic much cooler. So we know when it comes to tropical development, especially for the main development region, we really need warm sea surface temperatures, and we really don't have that right now. That high pressure system is just really keeping these strong winds kind of locked into place. Any of these pockets of that deep blue or even some of that red and purple that pops up, those are our higher winds that are taking shape. So we're watching that as a big factor right now. And that actually will continue to be the case well into about the first half of June. So we know that it isn't too crazy or out of the odd to see the main development region remain quiet for June. This is an area that typically does not see a lot of tropical development. We have seen it in the past, but really not looking at anything right now. And it's because of these limiting factors. Aside from that strong Bermuda high, we also have the temperatures that are just not warm enough themselves. I mean, you look deep down into the Atlantic, we have all of this pocket of cooler water that is going to equate to less tropical activity. Most of the sea surface temperatures right now, without even the trade winds being a big factor, are sitting in the 60s and 70s. So we really need them to be in the 80s in terms of average temperature, max is 87. We're nowhere near that. So we're really not looking at that even being a contributing factor to tropical development. And then the third is going to be the vertical instability. Those storms that do pop up, do they have enough instability to continue to grow vertically and become nicely stacked storms? Right now, we really don't have that. A lot of this hostile wind or these hostile winds are going to disrupt that formation itself. So all of these boxes, we're pretty much checked right now, meaning that we're going to continue to see quiet conditions, Bane, especially in the tropical and the main development region for tropical development, at least through about the first half of June. And that's what we like to see. You know, we had a pretty active year last year. So to see a slow rollout of this year, I think would be appreciated, especially if you're in the Caribbean islands. Maybe some rain in the forecast through the first half of June, but really not looking at anything in the way of tropical development.
3: As hurricane season starts to ramp up, there are a select group of men and women whose job is to fly directly into the eye of the storm. The U.S. Air Force Reserve's hurricane hunters provide critical data that forecasters rely on to track and predict tropical systems, often gathering information that satellites simply cannot see. Joining us now is Lieutenant Colonel Jeremy Dehart with the 53rd Weather Renaissance Squadron, better known as the Hurricane Hunters. Jeremy, thank you so much for joining us this afternoon. I got to know, first and foremost, what made you want to be a hurricane hunter? I mean, it's an exciting job, but it can be a little bit scary sometimes, I'm sure.
5: Yeah, it is. But I'm kind of a weather nerd at heart. So I love this job. It's always interesting. It's never boring. So I like knowing that what we do is such a critical mission, and the data that we provide is such a critical piece to hurricane forecasting and basically keeping the public safe.
3: Absolutely. Now, how do you manage those rocky moments when you're, you know, dropping over 1,000 feet? I'm sure you guys are going through some very intense turbulence at times.
5: Yes, definitely had my moments. Hurricane Michael, for instance, we dropped about 2,000 feet in about 30 seconds in the eye wall. So there have been some frightening moments, but again, we've got a job to do, and it's my job as the weather officer to ensure it's good data, and then we ultimately send that off the airplane to the National Hurricane Center so that they're dealing with the most current information that about the storm, and they're able to put out their watches and warning products.
3: Absolutely. And, you know, can you kind of walk us through, for folks that maybe aren't too familiar with exactly what you guys do, can you walk us through the entirety of the mission that you guys go on when you're going into these hurricanes? How do you begin? What are you doing while you're in the eye? And what's going on when you guys are trying to fly out?
5: Sure. I mean, it really starts about a day or two prior to when the Hurricane Center wants some sort of reconnaissance mission into a storm. It may be just an area of thunderstorms that hasn't fully developed yet. We've called those invest missions, all the way up to the higher end Category 5 hurricanes. And for those storms, we'll fly what's called an alpha pattern. It's basically just a big X across the sky. We'll fly, say, from the northwest down to the southeast to a cross leg and come back and do it again. And we're flying right through the storm. You know, some people think we kind of fly over and over top of it and come through, but we fly right through the eye wall at 10,000 feet. And then some of those pictures and videos that you see, it's just a rough ride, of course, in the eye wall. But then the higher end storms, it breaks out to that clear blue sky, that stadium effect. And then the plane is just gathering that data as we're penetrating the storm. And so the Hurricane Center gets that data within, you know, 5 or 10 minutes of us flying through it.
3: It's so fascinating what you guys do. And, you know, with this upcoming hurricane season, is there anything new you or your team are hoping to accomplish this year?
5: Well, we kind of pride ourselves on being the workhorse for the National Hurricane Center and being able to fly into these storms and just collect the data. So we spend the months prior just training, getting the planes ready. But when June 1st comes around, we're kind of got our mindset on just doing the mission. And that's what we're prepared to do now. So, of course, we're moving into an El Nino year, which typically might be slower in the Atlantic, but it's busier in the Pacific. So for us, if there's any kind of a threat to land in either basin, we're probably going to be flying it. So we're just getting ourselves ready to go.
3: Absolutely. Well, you know, good luck this season. Hopefully, you know, it's not too bad as we head into the Hurricane Atlantic season. That's just beginning just about yesterday. And we have a ways to go here, Jeremy. So we really appreciate your time here on Fox Weather. Thanks for joining us.
5: Thanks for having me.
3: And tomorrow, our resident hurricane expert, Brian Norcross, is going to answer all of your burning questions surrounding the Atlantic hurricane season. You can catch him and Bob Van Dillen on Wednesday night for Hurricane HQ&A at 8 p.m. Eastern. So make sure you scan the QR code right there on your screen to share your hurricane questions with us. And Brian could answer them coming up tomorrow. Now, still ahead, Fox Weather's Brandi Campbell gets a taste of American resilience from restaurants that have come back from Mother Nature's worst storms. The recipe from those comeback kitchens is just ahead. We'll be right back.

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Welcome back to Fox Weather Now. It's the bottom of the hour. I'm Bane Froney in for Ian Oliver this afternoon. A lot going on throughout the country. First of all, we're tracking a coastal low developing over into the southeast, impacting the Outer Banks, especially when it comes to some rough surf, as well as some dangerous rip current potential as we move into the later half of this week. On top of this as well, speaking of later on this week, a Gulf Coast low is going to start to develop over the next couple of days. Will it be a tropical system? Probably not, but it could bring in some of those tropical moisture, creating some serious flooding impacts for folks into Texas as well as into Louisiana. Now the severe threat. It's multiple spots throughout the country. We're looking up towards the Dakotas as well as farther south into Texas, Louisiana, as well as into Florida within the next couple of hours. Let's start over there because we have a couple of areas that we need to keep a close eye on. Over to the Dakotas specifically. We've been watching for these storms that have been developing all afternoon long, and now we do have severe thunderstorm watches on deck, too, which are going to be in place throughout the majority of this afternoon and even into this evening. So we have a ways to go when it comes to that severe threat for folks. So let's start off over there. We do have that level 2 out of 5 when it comes to that severe threat. That's for the Dakotas as well as parts of Wyoming, too. And already so far this afternoon, we've gotten multiple severe thunderstorm warnings bubbling up along this line of storms. And look how long that level 1 out of 5 does stretch all the way from the Dakotas all the way farther south into New Mexico. So we have this low-pressure system that's sitting just to the north of Montana into Canada, and it's allowing for a lot more of that those storms to continue to spin, and that's allowing for a lot more of those gustier wind impacts, and these systems to get a lot stronger, too. So the closer we are to that low, the stronger the winds will be. Now, these have been some major hail makers so far throughout the day. We're starting to get a

0: Quite a few of those storms bubbling up into South Dakota near Rapid City right now. But we've been tracking some severe storms as well up towards North Dakota, heading into that Canada border where we've seen some massive size hail. Let's start over into South Dakota. Again, just to the south of Rapid City, we're seeing just southwest Jackson, just to the north there. We do have that severe thunderstorm warning with quite a bit of lightning right now. We're looking at Fall River County going to be under this severe thunderstorm warning until 3 o'clock Mountain Time. We're looking at right now radar indicated an inch and a half size hail for right now, and that's radar indicated. We may be getting a little bit of larger hail coming in from this storm system. You can see, look at here. Oh, yep, over 2 inches in hail for right now. This is over near just to this to the west of Porcupine, the city of Porcupine here. Hot Springs, I mean, this is just a good ways just to the east of you guys, too. So some strong storms that have already been developing. And when we get really large hail coming in with these storm systems, you can see that right here. Wow, that could be a decent hail core that we're looking at right as of right now. But when we do have those really large hail being created from these storms, it means we have a really large updraft as well. So that's some strong systems that are developing along this front here. Looks like we just got that severe thunderstorm warning popping up too. Another one for South Dakota there. Let's go up a little bit further to the north. This is going to be for Huckland and Jackson counties in South Dakota. Northwest Jackson, just to the south of you guys. That's where that storm's core really is. So you guys are up next when it comes to this severe threat. That storm is heading your way at this point. This is on I-90. You need to be on high alert. You want to get off the road when we have these kind of storm systems. This hail, you don't want to be messing around with that. These can break a windshield very, very quickly. And even with a couple of these severe thunderstorm warnings, we do have considerable tag on them just because of the hail at this point. Now, there will also be some major wind makers, too. So we're looking at wind gusts that could exceed 60 miles per hour for some of these storms, especially those that are a little bit closer to that low pressure system as well. So this is a major hail maker, very heavy rain, too. And of course, those winds are going to be intense. So we do have that considerable tag onto this severe thunderstorm warning. Let's take a closer look into farther south. We're looking into Texas and Louisiana. Look at all the lightning that we've had in the past 15 minutes for this area. Nearly 3,000 strikes. That's intense. Shreveport, Louisiana, just to the south of you guys, we do have that flash flood warning. I believe it's still in place for right now, or at least it was. Yep, there it is. That flash flood warning is on deck thanks to all of the rain we've gotten trailing the same spots over and over again over the past few hours. Rain rates have been pretty intense. I believe in the past 3 hours, we've gotten in around 1, maybe even 2 inches of rain for some spots. And we have more storms that's going to be trailing over that similar area over the next few hours. So we have a ways to go. Also looking into Texas area, Gregg, Harrison, Marion, and Rusk counties. You guys are under that severe thunderstorm warning too. Multiple spots throughout the northeastern parts of Texas. You guys need to be on high alert for these storms. Continuing to bubble up. We're getting that daytime heating getting tapped into now. We have the heat. We have the moisture throughout this part of the country. So we just need a little bit of energy to move through. And that's exactly what's happening as we head into the later half of this afternoon and also into the evening. These storms could continue on and off for quite some time, too. Look at this one right here. Henderson County, or excuse me, Henderson, the city of Henderson. You guys are dealing with that strong system for right now. This severe thunderstorm warning is in place until 4:15 p.m. Central Time. Looking at some of the latest storm reports that we've had so far, though, lots of wind damage already, and this is going to be for it looks like near Texarkana for right now. But a large tree down on County Road 22 between Stamps and Louisville. We're also seeing more wind damage as well in the city of Tyler, Texas. Large tree also blown down at that corner. So these wind gusts, they mean business. You need to be extra careful as you are driving about for the next few hours. Kind of the worst timing. I know a lot of folks are going to try to be heading home from work at this point over the next probably 3 to 4 hours or so, these storms are going to be moving throughout the area. So if you're in Louisiana, Texas, stay on high alert. These storms are going to be continuing to move through. Fox Weather is your Hurricane HQ. When hurricanes leave their mark, the cuts run deep. Communities are torn apart and local businesses are often hit the hardest. That's why Fox Weather started Comeback Kitchens, a segment shining a light on some of these businesses as they rebuild. It shows us that resilience is stronger than any storm. Fox Weather correspondent Brandi Campbell joins us live from New Orleans with a special look at tonight's Comeback Kitchens episode. Brandi, I'm so excited about this upcoming special. You've done an incredible job all season long. What can people expect in the next couple hours?
1: Thanks, Maine. I'm excited for everyone to see this and the stories of these restaurants. So, you know, after the heartbreak and devastation that hurricanes can bring, we decided to put in the uplifting side of it, of what can happen happen after the recovery from these storms. So we spoke with several restaurants highlighting their persistence to reopen and also bring their delicious meals back to the neighborhoods and the cities or towns that they are in. But of course, we have to show what they went through first. So as you take a look at this footage, you can see just some of that evidence of what hurricanes can do and have done, but also how they have recovered. Regardless of these challenges, none of those restaurant owners gave up. They chose to keep serving their communities and provide jobs for the teams who brought life to their restaurants. I also found a common thread. Many of these businesses made their comebacks thanks to the overwhelming support of the neighbors and residents, the people in their communities. So this hour, we're going to take a sneak peek at the story of the Bubble Room in Captiva, Florida. They were severely flooded by Hurricane Ian in 2022 and flooded yet again in 2024 by Hurricane Helene and 2 weeks later by Milton. But after a long fight, they finally reopened last summer.
2: It was a lot. It was kind of one of those experiences where, like, you're getting kicked while you're already down. So it was definitely discouraging in the moment. However, you know, we were able to come back. We had all hands on deck to help us, and, you know, we were very fortunate with that.
1: All right. And it's really cool because that restaurant is so unique. They have so many knickknacks, things that you won't just find in the store. It's a really cool decorated restaurant, and they were able to get it to look almost as to what it looked like before the storms. Now, we also have some fun in this special. We go into the kitchen and we see some of their popular dishes, and we did just that at the Bubble Room. Here's a quick sneak peek at that. All right, Chef Israel, what are we cooking today?
3: We're gonna cook something like a hot.
1: Okay.
3: Here in the kitchen, we call it tequila shrimp because as we make it, we splash it with a little bit of tequila. We're going to use 6 gulp shrimp. This is one of the dishes that has been in the restaurant since the place was open from the beginning.
1: That smells good. Oh, yeah. My goodness. All right, so we're getting an insider look at some of the secrets in the kitchen, and it's not just from the Bubble Room, but again, several restaurants from Texas going into the Carolinas. Again, that's at 8:30 tonight Eastern Time. Bane?
0: Randy, I cannot wait to watch this special. I mean, you have been able to visit so many different kitchens and so many different restaurants, and just being able to spread the stories, it's just been incredible to watch. So we're really excited about that. Thanks again.
1: Thank you, Randy.
0: Campbell, our Fox Weather correspondent, will be checking in with you in just a little bit. And we do want to mention, too, coming up, we are looking into the EPAC, Tropical Depression TD1E. Tropical Depression, again, moving into the area. So we'll be watching out for that system. Yeah, hurricane season, it is upon us. And speaking of, still ahead, Asheville rises almost 2 years after experiencing generational life-altering flooding from Hurricane Helene. The voices of a community struggling to regain what was lost from the storm. That story is ahead on Fox Weather Now.
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1: Hey, welcome back into Fox Weather Now. We're watching a number of storms developing, but first let's head over to the EPAC. We officially have our first tropical depression of the season into the Eastern Pacific. Tropical depression 1E as of 5 p.m. advisory, 30 mile per hour winds at this point. Moving west at 3 miles per hour, we're looking at a pressure of 1,008 millibars for right now. Continuing to track, looks like a little bit more towards the west, a little bit northwest as well. So we'll be keeping a close eye on this. We'll have more updates on this tropical depression coming up in the next couple of minutes. But let's focus back on that severe threat, because we are seeing a bunch of severe storms bubbling up throughout the country. Now, we do have that severe thunderstorm watch on deck for North Dakota. That's going to be in place until 10 o'clock Central Time. We also do have that severe thunderstorm watch for South Dakota, parts of Wyoming, and also into Nebraska. That's going to be on deck until later on this evening as well, until 9 o'clock Mountain Time. So still same time for folks into the North Dakota area, too. Focusing on what's going on for the next couple of hours, especially into South Dakota, we have a line of severe thunderstorm warnings just to the south of Hot Springs right now. We're looking at a decent amount of lightning bubbling up there, and we have a lot more storms moving up to the north, too. So over into parts just beyond the Canadian border, we're watching for this severe thunderstorm warning that's continuing to move up towards the north, but it has been creating a lot of hail throughout that part of North Dakota at this point. Another severe thunderstorm warning over to the city of Drake right now. Looks like we have a decent hail core here, too. Lots of heavy rain. These have been some major, major hail makers. So if you're in the town of Drake or have friends and family in that area, or if you're traveling on I-52 near North Dakota, be on high alert. These are some major hail-making storms. On top of this, also some very gusty winds possible. So we're getting some reports of hail size up to about an inch and a half right now. Probably going to see some larger hail moving throughout the next few hours here, too. Also farther south, we have more storms impacting Texas and also into Louisiana. You can see near Shreveport, just to the south of you guys, we do have that flash flood warning. Multiple rounds of storms trailing the same spots over and over again. Another severe thunderstorm warning now impacting Louisiana. Mansfield, you guys are going to be under this for the next couple of honestly, for the next 30 minutes or so, 4:45 p.m. Central Time is when that severe thunderstorm warning does expire. So right now we do have a wind speeds 60 miles per hour radar indicated, 1-inch sized hail, very heavy rain. These have been electric storms throughout the afternoon, so lots of lightning accompanying this as well. Now, in September of 2024, Hurricane Helene made landfall on the Florida coast. That hurricane would go on to ravage several North Carolina towns, particularly Asheville. Historic flooding washed away homes and businesses, killing at least 108 people and causing damage that residents are still cleaning up today. I went to Asheville to see how residents are working to heal their community 2 years after this tragedy.
2: This city, it is definitely feeling the sting. Most of the area doesn't have power. It doesn't have running water. It doesn't have any cell service.
1: The final days of September 2024 will never be forgotten in this community. The remnants of Hurricane Helene devastated Asheville. Dozens of lives lost, businesses swept away, and a town left broken. But it was the sense of community that kept the people of Asheville afloat amidst the flooding.
3: Our business turned into a community hub, so we couldn't brew beer without water, and we didn't have water for 57 days running potable city water. So we turned into a community hub, and we had 9 organizations, a neighborhood, and a loose herd of goats, all at Highlands running operations, whether that be their business or relief. We had warehouse full of supplies, and we had tractor trailers coming from all parts of the country bringing us supplies.
1: This is the French Broad River. A year and a half ago, the road and the river art district below were completely underwater. Now, this is the very bridge that we first met Chef William Disson. At the time, he pleaded for help for the community to help rebuild.
4: I'm not sure what's going to happen. You know, we definitely need support from our legislature, from federal government, and from everyone just to make sure they can lend a hand.
1: But he also knew that Asheville would come back stronger.
5: It was unlike anything I'd seen before. And, you know, that at the moment you're feeling this despair and the sadness, but then you're taking a step back to think, you know, this is a pretty big issue. You know, how are we going to recover from it?
1: 2 years later, Asheville has done its best to rebuild, but it hasn't been an easy task.
5: And so there was moments of, you know, are we going to make it? Was all this work worthwhile, right? And despair, right? Where are we now? But as we're moving back in, you know, 2026, approaching 2027, things are feeling good. It's exciting to see Asheville coming back and the sense of community, and the people here are really excited about welcoming folks back to Asheville and Western North Carolina.
1: The hurricane was particularly devastating to this part of Asheville, the Biltmore Village. And year and a half later, structures are still in recovery mode. One of those right behind me, the Cathedral of All Souls, still not set to open until the end of this year.
3: Things have changed radically since the storm, which is great, but that doesn't speak for everybody. So it's very much our complex geography in this area. My business is on top of a hill, so we had some wind damage. We didn't have power for a while, water for a long time, but we've come back and we're doing really well on site. Other homes, other businesses are not doing as well. So there's a lot to take in. It's a really varied experience in Western North Carolina and in Asheville, and we still want people to come. So the more people that come here, the better.
6: Now, with hurricane season officially underway, we do see and have a chance of seeing a low pressure system just offshore. And wondering whether or not this could be something tropical, I think a lot of people are going to be asking that big question. I can answer it right now. No, this will not be a tropical system, but it is a good reminder that we're getting into that time of the year. And I want to talk about the key to why it's not going to be tropical. It's all about that formation with this particular system. Typically, when we have that tropical system, it's a little bit more put together. It's a little bit more symmetrical. When we have a non-tropical system, like what we're expecting over the next couple of days, it's a little bit more drawn out and it's actually a little bit more forced by the jet stream itself. So let's kind of talk about what this means for those across, say, the southeast coastline, because here's the tropical characteristics. That symmetrical warm core that I talked about, a lot of the times it's sourced by warm sea surface temperatures and warm water, ocean water, and the winds are a little bit more confined to the center of the storm. What we're expecting is going to be a bit more of a different storm in the fact that it forms a little bit closer towards the Carolinas in much cooler water than, say, a tropical system would. Non-tropical systems are a little bit more guided by the jet stream, and they're a little bit more pulled apart rather than being such a symmetrical system. And as you can see, it's a little bit more defined by weather fronts as opposed to a system that's being sourced by warm ocean water. So with this non-tropical system that we're watching, we will have some really gusty winds, especially if you're down towards, say, South Carolina coastline, North Carolina coastline, and the Outer Banks. And it actually will impact you if you're heading to the beaches or maybe you have a coastal community or a coastal home along the coastal community. Here's that low as of right now. We already are starting to see some of those stronger winds pull on shore. So Outer Banks stuck right in the middle of that. That's where we have Katie Byrne out there across the Outer Banks. And it's taking shape and it's starting to get a little bit more defined and become a little bit more of a structured system. Will not be tropical by any means, but we will start to see those wind gusts really pick up. And if you're heading out to the beaches, as I mentioned, rough surf is going to be a big issue over the next couple of days. And the same could be said for even maybe some possible beach erosion. That's not top of mind, but just keep it in mind as we head into the middle of the week. Go looking at the wind gusts, that will continue to be a big part of this story. And I think really it's the majority of this story. I don't see a big rainmaker along the coastline. This is more going to be a lot of the heavy, gusty winds that we watch take shape until this kind of pulls away heading into the end of about Thursday.
1: And Kiana, we are already off to a hot start in the EPAC. Yeah, hurricane season, it is here. That's for sure. We have Tropical Depression 1E, the first named tropical depression, first tropical depression of the year in the eastern Pacific. Right now, 30-mile-per-hour winds moving west at 3 miles per hour. And by the time we get into tomorrow, we could see this becoming tropical storm status. So we're going to keep a close eye on this moving into our Wednesday, especially where we reach that 40-mile-per-hour wind range. So we have a ways to go. And by the time we get into later on into the weekend, it starts to die down just a little bit more. So on that track, moving more so to the northwest. Now, if it does get named, it'll take the name Amanda. This is the EPAC storm names for 2026. So Amanda will be the first name if it becomes a named storm. Now, looking into tracking 1E, right now, the water, it's favorable for this system to continue to track. It's warm enough to support that tropical system. But the one thing is it starts to track more towards the north. Water temperatures, just a little bit on the cooler end to really support any of that tropical activity. So if it starts to get kind of mixed into that, that's when we could run into some trouble and this kind of dies out a little bit more. Hence why we did kind of see that dying out as we move into the later half of the weekend. On top of this, too, right now, still in a very favorable environment to get a lot stronger, to start to eventually become potentially that tropical system or tropical storm status. But it does run into that wind shear as we move further to the north and to the northwest, where it is heading at this point, according to the NHC. So we'll keep a close eye on this, but it's not the only thing that we are looking at. We're also looking at a potential tropical system developing over on the coast of Mexico for right now. So this is that current one, that tropical depression 1E that we are looking at, and it does have a decent probability of becoming that tropical storm status. Now, looking into that other area, we now have a 40% chance of seeing that development within the next week, the next 7 days. So that potential area development, as of right now, if anything does develop, it does keep it a little bit more so out to the waters, but it could be impacting Mexico when it comes to a lot of that rain and some gustier winds. Not necessarily making a landfall, but it is something we got to watch out for. We'll definitely have some of those tropical impacts in the coming days. Here's a little bit of a closer look at some of those low positions that we're looking at with the Google AI Ensemble. So something we're keeping a very close eye on here at Fox Weather. That'll do it for this hour on Fox Weather Now. Don't forget to download the Fox Weather app. We'll be right back.
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0: 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Modern voices, contemporary sound, and players shaping what jazz sounds like now. 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
2: Hey, good afternoon, and thanks for joining us here on Fox Weather. You're tuning in to Fox Weather Now. A lot going on throughout the entirety of the country, but first, let's start off with the tropics. We just got our first tropical depression in the EPAC, the Eastern Pacific. Tropical depression 1E, potentially becoming a tropical storm status moving into tomorrow. More on that in just a little bit. But we also are looking at a Gulf Coast low potentially developing in the coming days. Will this be tropical? Probably not, but still something we're watching out for is it will bring some moisture and some rain into Louisiana and into Texas for the later half of the week. We're also tracking that severe threat for both up towards the north into the Dakotas, all the way down into New Mexico, as well as into Texas, and also the Sunshine State of Florida, moving into the later half of this afternoon and evening. So a lot of areas throughout the country need to be on high alert for those severe storms. On top of this, also on the southeast coast, we're looking at a coastal low developing, impacting the Outer Banks with some really heavy winds, strong winds, I should say, and also some very impactful waves, even looking at some of those rip currents being a major impact. So let's start over there. Right now, we're monitoring the new threat for that storm battering the beaches along the southeast coast. The Outer Banks specifically have been hit very hard, especially last year, by the fringe effects of hurricanes out to sea. Fox Weather's Katie Byrne returns to Buxton, North Carolina, as another hurricane season begins. Katie, you have been covering this area for, honestly, it feels like months, because, I mean, you were there when those homes started to collapse earlier in the fall. And now you're back. What was it like covering that all those months ago and seeing what's happening now with all of those homes gone?
3: Well, Bain, I think the most surprising part is that they are still dealing with this. You could see a house behind me that looks like it's one big wave away from collapsing next. This has been submerged in water, at least for the last 2 days since I've been here, but we are seeing some really big waves. In fact, the National Weather Service actually just issued a high surf advisory in the last couple hours, just alerting to folks about large breaking waves, 7 to 9 feet in the surf zone. And you can see those waves kind of lashing right up to the top of the pilings underneath that house. Earlier, I spoke with a local construction worker who actually owns his own company, and he's been doing a lot of work moving these houses and shoring some of them up to kind of withstand all of these relentless waves. He just put additional pilings onto that house recently, but it's looking like it's continuing to sink lower into the sand. And when you look at it on the sideways angle, you'll be able to see that it's kind of slanting into the water, tilting downward. So all eyes seem to be on this house, especially because we've got these big waves today, plus some strong winds, gusts up to 40 miles per hour possible on the Outer Banks. It's just really the last thing this area needs. They're trying to be optimistic about the hurricane season of 2026, and of course it lines up with their tourist season. So they're hoping that people continue to come back here and boost these businesses, which they say this stretch is just 2 miles of 100 miles of beaches here on the Outer Banks, and they don't want vacationers to stay away. So we spoke with some who are here from Virginia. They've come here for years, and they said this time was more important than any for them to come back.
4: It's tough to see the houses like this, especially for the owner's standpoint. It's especially that one right there. That one's been there for a while. The one we have is a little farther back off, and that's okay for right now. But as you see, some of these people there, they're trying to make it work. But I don't know. That one's standing pretty well, but you can see that the waves are starting to crash on that. But it's still a beautiful place.
3: So for some homeowners, it's about shoring up these houses that are exposed to these rough waves. For others, it's about trying to actually pick them up and move them onto other lots. It takes money. It takes time, logistics. You could see that work happening here on the island. There have been workers actually picking these houses up, moving them away from the water. It could take a week or it could take a month, and it can cost a lot of money. But I think it shows signs of resilience here that the community is trying to stick up to the water here. But for others, it's kind of just waiting for what the ocean does, especially this house right here. There's not much that a construction team can do when they're already submerged in the surf like this. So it's all about just waiting to see if that water retreats and they can get in there and try to move that house further away from the water at some point.
2: You know, you're so right, Katie. We're kind of at the mercy of Mother Nature at this point, especially for all of these neighbors. And I mean, after what you saw from just a few months ago, I want to know, for you, is it sobering to see this land kind of cleared out after all the debris that you saw, what, last September and October?
3: It is, because, you know, this was probably one of the places in my entire time at Fox Weather, the years that I've been here, that I've come back to the most. So I feel like I know the area really well. And even coming back this time, it looks so much different. And if that's coming from me, someone who's been here now six times, you think about the year-round residents, the lifelong residents who've been here forever, and their whole neighborhood looking entirely different. It's very jarring. It's very shocking. And it's, you know, you're seeing this house in the water. It looks like maybe it was built there, but it wasn't. There used to be hundreds of feet of sand in front of these houses. This was pavement before. These were streets, and it just looks totally different. The houses that were once next door are gone. They've collapsed or they've been picked up and moved. So I think watching the neighborhood change is the most jarring part.
2: Absolutely, Katie, and you're so right. I mean, for you, coming back there over and over again over the past year has been so impactful for you. Can't even imagine that folks have been calling it home for decades at this point. But you know what? The Outer Banks, it's a beautiful area, a great place to visit. Maybe not that specific spot, but definitely an area that could use a little bit more of that tourism coming in. So, Katie, thanks for the amazing reporting. We really appreciate your time. Again, that's Fox Weather correspondent Katie Byrne in North Carolina. And like Katie was mentioning, you could see the breeze kind of impacting her over there, those rough waves. We're keeping a very close eye on a coastal storm that's battering the southeast coast. It's starting off today, but it's going to get a little bit stronger as you move into the overnight hours, too. You're looking into Myrtle Beach, South Carolina right now. The waves are moving in. It looks beautiful out there, though. We have a bit of that sunshine. And that's what's a little bit tricky about this system. Not necessarily a big rainmaker, but definitely a big windmaker. And it's going to cause some serious problems when it comes to those rip currents that we have to watch out for. So this low, non-tropical, it's a coastal low that's now developing off the southeast coast. We're looking at a good 30 to 40 mile per hour wind gust that's going to be battering the Carolina coast today and also into tomorrow, the later half of this week as well. And of course, like we just saw with Katie, the Outer Banks are still recovering after all of those homes collapsing into the waters just a few short months ago. So right now, that coastal low is continuing to get a little bit stronger. It's continuing to track a little bit deeper. And as it gets stronger, those wind gusts, those get a lot higher too. So right now, we're looking at a good 20 to 30 mile per hour wind gust, pretty widespread throughout the Carolinas as well as even into Virginia. But as we get into the later half of this evening and even into tomorrow, as that low continues to get a lot stronger, that's when we have those winds picking up a bit more. You can see that really well right now on live radar. Now, like I said before, there will be rain with this. Absolutely. But it will be a little bit more removed from the coast. There may be some spots that see a bit more of the rain, but it's not going to be the biggest concern when it comes to this coastal low. Looking at the wind speed and the gusts for right now, you can see in Kill Devil Hills, we're getting gusts up to 25, 30 miles per hour. But look at this buoy that's just a little bit offshore. 45 mile per hour wind gust that they just got over there. So just a little bit offshore. It's getting a little bit gnarly out there right now. High surf advisory also on the Outer Banks shores right now. So that's going to be in place until 8 o'clock Eastern time for us this evening. So don't want to be in the waters when we have that high surf warning, especially with those rip currents possible too along the coastline. Now, this low is going to continue to deepen offshore as that jet stream starts to dig in a little bit more. You'll notice the low moves a little bit into tomorrow, but it's taking its time. It's going nice and slow. So we're still going to be feeling those impacts into the later half of today and also into tomorrow too. So wind gust forecast, you'll see this really starting to pick up as we move into the later half of this evening and into tomorrow as that low continues to get a little bit stronger and deepens quite a bit. You'll see in some spots, you'll probably see more widespread 30 to 40 mile per hour wind gusts, but just offshore, 40 to 50 mile per hour wind gusts will be a major possibility, especially moving into tomorrow, too. Now, this is going to have a real impact on the wave heights, especially. So it's going to be very wavy, very choppy. Probably don't want to be out in the ocean on this, especially on a boat. It's going to be causing some major seasickness, if you ask me. So you want to be careful out there. Wave heights for today and into tomorrow, especially into tomorrow, we could see those wave heights, especially closer to shore, 6 to 9 foot waves possible. And just a little bit offshore, a good 9 to 12 foot waves will be a possibility for some folks. That's going to be moving into tomorrow afternoon. Before Thursday and Friday, things start to die out a little bit more as that low makes its way a little bit more to the east and kind of allows those conditions to lessen a little bit as we get into the later half of this week, just in time for this weekend. Now, that rip current threat is still in play for the rest of the day today. It's on the higher end for North Carolina and even into Virginia, too. We do have that moderate risk a little bit more south along the coast of Georgia and into South Carolina and even into Florida, too, northern Florida. Be on higher alert for more of those rip currents moving in. Like I mentioned before, not the biggest rainmaker for us. We'll actually have some beautiful conditions looking in Cape Hatteras in North Carolina, which makes things a little bit more difficult because you don't really want to be out in the ocean. You want to make sure you're being aware of what's going on with that rip current risk. But it is a beautiful day, so a lot of people are going to be out there. Just be extra careful as you move about for the next couple of days, especially tomorrow and into your Thursday as well, as we continue to see those impacts from that coastal low. And we're tracking two big areas for some severe storms that are going to be continuing to develop throughout the rest of the day today. You're looking into parts of Louisiana where we do have a little bit of that sunshine right now. But when you have a severe threat, not a good thing to see that sunshine. That allows for a lot more of that daytime heating, more of that moisture kicking in. And that's fuel for some of these severe storms. Now, we have multiple areas we're looking out for. Looking up towards the north, we do have that level 2 out of 5 for severe storms moving into the area for the Dakotas, as well as into Nebraska, too. That level 1 out of 5 for parts of Texas. That includes parts of Dallas, as well as the Sunshine State and southern Georgia. So we do have that surface low that's just to the north of Montana, up into Canada at this point. But the closer we get to that low, the stronger these systems can be, especially when it comes to the wind impact. So we're already starting to see these storms kind of circling around that low, which is really fascinating to see on our radar. But again, major hail makers and also major wind makers with these storm systems. Let's take a closer look at a couple of these storms, especially into South Dakota, Rapid City area, just to the south of you guys. That's when we have a nice line of severe thunderstorm warnings bubbling up. We have that considerable tag on this severe storm specifically. It's just to the south of Southwest Jackson, the community of Southwest Jackson. This storm is continuing to track. Look at the hail size on this thing. Radar indicated at this point, nearly 2 inches. So you need to be on high alert. We're probably seeing some more of that hail, maybe a little bit bigger than that, too. And the radar is just not picking it up. These have been serious hail makers all day long. You can see the hail cores on these things and really heavy rain accompanying these storm systems, too. We're also looking at that severe thunderstorm warning a little bit more south, too. That's just going to be to the north of Pine Ridge, South Dakota. And that also has a nice hail core on it, looks like, too. And on top of this, we do now have a flash flood warning in play. We've seen these storms kind of trailing over the same spots over and over again for a couple of hours now. What, looking like 2 to 3 inches? Look at this. You can already see a couple of these spots getting over 2 inches in the past 3 hours. That's nearly a rain rate of 1 inch per hour. That is some intense, intense rain rates. Now, looking into more of those spots that are dealing with some flash flooding, Shreveport, Louisiana. Look at how much lightning we have actually right now. Over 3,000 hits in the past couple of minutes. But Shreveport, Louisiana is under that flash flood warning, too, until 6 o'clock Central Time. We have had multiple rounds of storms throughout this part of Louisiana. Not the only spot we got to look out for, though, too. We have severe thunderstorm warnings also in Texas and also in a little bit more south into Louisiana, too, right now. These are really electric storms into Texas as well as Louisiana. Still going to be some hail makers with these, also gusty winds, but looks like very heavy rain. It's allowing it itself to kind of tap into all of that moisture we're kind of getting funneling in from the Gulf. So rain rates are going to be intense. Look at this lightning right here. Wow. That's a big, big storm that looks like there. But the severe storm threat doesn't stop today. It continues into tomorrow, too. Very similar area into the north and South Dakota as we move into the later half of the afternoon. We get more of that daytime heating coming into play. So a level 2 out of 5 once again for the northern parts of the country into tomorrow. Continues into Thursday as well. A little bit more towards the Midwest, a little bit more north, or excuse me, more south from where it is going to be today and into tomorrow. So multiple rounds of severe storms on the way for the country. Now ahead, the wild ride into the hearts of hurricanes. This year, the hurricane hunters are locked in for another season. Up next, we're speaking to one of these riders on the storm who are bracing for the storms to come. We'll be right back on Fox Weather Now.
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1: Welcome back to Fox Weather Now. Multiple storm reports popping up throughout the country. We're looking at a severe thunderstorm watch into North Dakota until 9 o'clock Mountain Time. But we're also looking into South Dakota, as well as into parts of Wyoming and also into Nebraska, where we do have that severe thunderstorm watch in place until 9 o'clock Mountain Time as well. Now, let's get a closer look into just south of Rapid City, near Southwest Jackson, and also into Martin, South Dakota, where we do have those strong severe storms that are bubbling up right now. They've been kind of impacting this area for the past few hours, honestly, and this is actually does have a considerable tag on it due to the hail. We're seeing a hail size just less than 2 inches by just a little bit, but probably seeing larger hail actually coming out of this storm at this point. Looking into some of these areas, again, Southwest Jackson, just to the north, we do have that severe thunderstorm warning also bubbling up there, too. Let's get a closer look at some of these storm reports, though. Into scenic South Dakota, we got a 50-mile-per-hour wind gust. Cactus Flat got a 63-mile-per-hour wind gust. Not only some major hail makers, but also some wind makers with these storms, thanks to that low that's just to the north. Now, looking into this other severe thunderstorm warnings, they're now up towards North Dakota. Speaking of the north, we're looking into an area that is getting radar indicated an inch and a half sized hail. This is out of Ramsey County. And also just a little bit more to the north of that storm system. We've been tracking this one for a few hours now, taking its time moving into the Canadian border up towards Canada. A really major lightning maker, as well as hail maker, wind maker, too. So it's not the only spot we're looking at. Farther south into Texas, Louisiana, we also have those severe storms bubbling up. So stay aware for the rest of this evening. Let's take a closer look at those gorgeous waters. This is over in a Governor's Harbor in the Bahamas. Beautiful out there. Everyone is keeping an eye on that main development region, though, in the Atlantic. Now that we're into hurricane week, we have our very own Kiana Lewis. She's joining us now with that outlook. For right now, Kiana, though, things are looking a little bit quiet.
2: Yes, and we like it this way, right? Especially as we get into the start of the hurricane season. Not looking at much in the way of seeing tropical development, at least for the next 7 days or so. We do have a couple of pockets that seem to be a bit more interesting. We're talking back towards the Gulf or over towards, say, a coastal low just off the East Coast. But the main development region is set to remain quiet. And there's a couple of limiting factors to why we're not seeing much in the way of tropical development right now. One of which is going to be that Saharan dust. We have plumes of Saharan dust. And we know that this is a factor that typically suppresses a lot of the tropical showers or even thunderstorms that we see. If you look south of that Saharan dust, we do have some thunderstorms, some pocket of rain closer towards, say, South America that we're watching here on the satellite. But anywhere in that main development region, this nice pocket here has been covered by that Saharan dust. So that's one of the factors. Another being this strong Bermuda high that we watch kind of take shape. We have that in place right now, and it's actually ushering in some pretty strong trade winds. And those trade winds higher up in elevation are actually keeping the Atlantic much cooler. So we know when it comes to tropical development, especially for the main development region, we really need warm sea surface temperatures, and we really don't have that right now. That high pressure system is just really keeping these strong winds kind of locked into place. Any of these pockets of that deep blue or even some of that red and purple that pops up, those are our higher winds that are taking shape. So we're watching that as a big factor right now, and that actually will continue to be the case well into about the first half of June. So we know that it isn't too crazy or out of the odd to see, the main development region remain quiet for June. This is an area that typically does not see a lot of tropical development. We have seen it in the past, but really not looking at anything right now. And it's because of these limiting factors. Aside from that strong Bermuda high, we also have the temperatures that are just not warm enough themselves. I mean, you look deep down into the Atlantic, we have all of this pocket of cooler water that is going to equate to less tropical activity. Most of the sea surface temperatures right now, without even the trade winds being a big factor, are sitting in the 60s and 70s. So we really need them to be in the 80s in terms of average temperature. Max is 87. We're nowhere near that. So we're really not looking at that even being a contributing factor to tropical development. And then the third is going to be the vertical instability. Those storms that do pop up, do they have enough instability to continue to grow vertically and become nicely stacked storms? Right now, we really don't have that. A lot of this hostile wind or these hostile winds are going to disrupt that formation itself. So all of these boxes, we're pretty much checked right now, meaning that we're going to continue to see quiet conditions, Bane, especially in the tropical and the main development region for tropical development, at least through about the first half of June. And that's what we like to see. You know, we had a pretty active year last year. So to see a slow rollout of this year, I think would be appreciated, especially if you're in the Caribbean islands. Maybe some rain in the forecast through the first half of June, but really not looking at anything in the way of tropical development.
1: As hurricane season starts to ramp up, there are a select group of men and women whose job is to fly directly into the eye of the storm. The U.S. Air Force Reserve's hurricane hunters provide critical data that forecasters rely on to track and predict tropical systems, often gathering information that satellites simply cannot see. Joining us now is Lieutenant Colonel Jeremy DeHart with the 53rd Weather Renaissance Squadron, better known as the Hurricane Hunters. Jeremy, thank you so much for joining us this afternoon. I got to know, first and foremost, what made you want to be a hurricane hunter? I mean, it's an exciting job, but it can be a little bit scary sometimes, I'm sure.
0: Yeah, it is. But I'm kind of a weather nerd at heart. So I love this job. It's always interesting. It's never boring. So I like knowing that what we do is such a critical mission, and the data that we provide is such a critical piece to hurricane forecasting and basically keeping the public safe.
1: Absolutely. Now, how do you manage those rocky moments when you're, you know, dropping over 1,000 feet? I'm sure you guys are going through some very intense turbulence at times.
0: Yes, definitely had my moments. Hurricane Michael, for instance, we dropped about 2,000 feet in about 30 seconds in the eye wall. So there have been some frightening moments, but again, we've got a job to do, and it's my job as the weather officer to ensure it's good data, and then we ultimately send that off the airplane to the National Hurricane Center so that they're dealing with the most current information that about the storm, and they're able to put out their watches and warning products.
1: Absolutely. And, you know, can you kind of walk us through, for folks that maybe aren't too familiar with exactly what you guys do, can you walk us through the kind of the entirety of the mission that you guys go on when you're going into these hurricanes? How do you begin? What are you doing while you're in the eye? And what's going on when you guys are trying to fly out?
0: Sure. I mean, it really starts about a day or two prior to when the Hurricane Center wants some sort of reconnaissance mission into a storm. It may be just an area of thunderstorms that hasn't fully developed yet. We've called those invest missions, all the way up to the higher end Category 5 hurricanes. And for those storms, we'll fly what's called an alpha pattern. It's basically just a big X across the sky. We'll fly, say, from the northwest down to the southeast to a cross leg and come back and do it again. And we're flying right through the storm. You know, some people think we kind of fly over and over top of it and come through, but we fly right through the eye wall at 10,000 feet. And then some of those pictures and videos that you see is just a rough ride, of course, in the eye wall. But then the higher end storms, it breaks out to that clear blue sky, that stadium effect. And then the plane is just gathering that data as we're penetrating the storm. And so the Hurricane Center gets that data within, you know, 5 or 10 minutes of us flying through it.
1: It's so fascinating what you guys do. And, you know, with this upcoming hurricane season, is there anything new you or your team are hoping to accomplish this year?
0: Well, we kind of pride ourselves on being the workhorse for the National Hurricane Center and being able to fly into these storms and just collect the data. So we spend the months prior just training, getting the planes ready. But when June 1st comes around, we're kind of got our mindset on just doing the mission. And that's what we're prepared to do now. So, of course, we're moving into an El Nino year, which typically might be slower in the Atlantic, but it's busier in the Pacific. So for us, if there's any kind of a threat to land in either basin, we're probably going to be flying it. So we're just getting ourselves ready to go.
1: Absolutely. Well, you know, good luck this season. Hopefully, you know, it's not too bad as we head into the Hurricane Atlantic season. That's just beginning just about yesterday. And we have a ways to go here, Jeremy. So we really appreciate your time here on Fox Weather. Thanks for joining us.
0: Thanks for having me.
1: And tomorrow, our resident hurricane expert, Brian Norcross, is going to answer all of your burning questions surrounding the Atlantic hurricane season. You can catch him and Bob Van Dillen on Wednesday night for Hurricane HQ&A at 8 p.m. Eastern. So make sure you scan the QR code right there on your screen to share your hurricane questions with us. And Brian could answer them coming up tomorrow. Now, still ahead, Fox Weather's Brandi Campbell gets a taste of American resilience from restaurants that have come back from Mother Nature's worst storms. The recipe from those comeback kitchens is just ahead. We'll be right back.
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4: Hey, welcome back into Fox Weather Now. Here's what's going on throughout the entirety of the country. We're looking at a southeast coastal low that's developing over in near the Outer Banks right now, bringing in some really gusty winds as well as some very impactful waves to that part of the area. Now, also looking into the Gulf Coast low, that's going to be potentially developing over the next couple of days thanks to a front that's kind of stalling over Florida. But the question is, will this be a tropical development? Probably not, but it will have some tropical impacts, especially when it comes to the rain. More on that in just a minute here. But first, let's focus on the severe threat that's going on throughout multiple areas throughout the country. Up towards northern Dakota and South Dakota, we're looking into a level 2 out of 5 when it comes to that severe risk. And also multiple storms popping up throughout Texas and also into Louisiana. Florida, you guys are up next for that severe threat. So let's start over there. Most of the severe storms that we've been watching out for have been really impactful when it comes to that hail potential, as well as some gustier winds. So right now we're looking again at level 2 out of 5 for the Dakotas, also including Wyoming as well as Nebraska. We have multiple severe thunderstorm warnings, and we've been seeing this throughout the afternoon. It's been on and off for a couple of hours now. Now, lots of these severe storms and also a lot of this lightning is also bubbling up, too. So that's going to be the most impactful area for us currently. So we're going to be continuing to track these storms throughout the afternoon hours for you. And again, severe threats that are bubbling up into northern Dakota. Right now, you can see all that lightning there. But let's start over into South Dakota, where we do have near storms bubbling up near Rapid City, just to the south of it there. We do have a couple of those flash flood warnings that are also starting to develop, too. We've had multiple severe storms moving through very similar areas, hence why we do have those flash flood threats going on. Now, looking into a couple of these spots, this specific severe thunderstorm warning, hail size just under 2 inches, but we do have that considerable tag on it because of the hail. Now, these are also some wind makers, too. So gusty winds are also going to be a major possibility with these severe storms. Let's move over to this severe threat, too. We also have that just to the north of Southwest Jackson. Lots of lightning on the way. And we're also looking at more of that hail threat, too. For the most part, a lot of these storms are going to be continuing throughout the later half of this afternoon into the evening, too. We do have that severe thunderstorm watch in play for parts of the Dakotas, as well as Wyoming and also into Nebraska, where we do have that in place until 9 o'clock central or mountain time for you. So multiple hours ahead of us. Now, looking into a little bit farther south, because like I said, multiple areas are going to be dealing with this severe threat. You can see just to the south of Shreveport, Louisiana, we do have that severe thunderstorm warning. I-49, you guys are getting hit pretty hard when it comes to that heavy rain currently. Shreveport, Louisiana is also just to the south of you guys is a flash flood threat. Flash flood warning has popped up, and it's going to be in place until 6 o'clock central time. So we have a ways to go there. Again, multiple rounds of storms trailing over the same spots over and over again. Here's a severe thunderstorm warning into Texas. This is for Fort Bend, Harris, and Waller counties. Observed about 1-inch sized hail with this system. Lightning, pretty intense. I will say these storms that are a little bit more south in Louisiana into Texas have been pretty electric for this afternoon. So watching out for that. All modes of severe weather on the table, but mostly looking out for winds, strong winds, and some larger hail with these storms. Now, we do have a ground stop over into the Houston airport. As of right now, we have nearly 170 flight delays currently. You can say we have a very strong storm currently impacting the Houston area. So it's going to be a ways to go where we have these storms continuing to bubble up over the next few hours. And we have multiple rounds of severe storms, not only today, but also moving into tomorrow. So into the

0: The afternoon, that does include North and South Dakota once again, and also parts of Minnesota under that level 2 out of 5 for tomorrow into the afternoon when we have more of that daytime heating bubbling up and also allowing for those storms to start to move in into the later half of the day. And again, biggest threat with these storms will be the hail size. Large hail up to egg-sized hail, 2 inches or greater in diameter. So strong systems are heading our way. We'll be in the high lookout for those as we move into the later half of this week, both Wednesday and into your Thursday. And Fox Weather is your Hurricane HQ. When hurricanes leave their mark, the cuts run deep. Communities are torn apart and local businesses are often hit the hardest. That's why Fox Weather started Comeback Kitchens, a segment shining a light on some of these businesses as they rebuild. It shows us that resilience is stronger than any storm. Fox Weather correspondent Brandi Campbell joins us live from New Orleans with a special look at tonight's Comeback Kitchens. Brandi.
1: Hey, Bane. So yes, in the Comeback Kitchen special, we're basically showing the uplifting side that can eventually come out after the devastation and heartbreak that hurricanes do bring on to our communities that we cover. So in this series tonight, you're going to see us talk to a few restaurants spanning from Texas, going up into the Carolinas, learning their story and how they were impacted by hurricanes, but also what it took for them to recover and rebuild and eventually reopen their doors. And then we also lighten things up. We go into the kitchen, we have some fun, learn how they cook some of their most popular dishes, which so far have been really delicious. So it's just a really cool moment to really just learn from these folks and see how they've returned after devastation. Now, in this hour, we're actually going to take a look, a sneak peek into Barge 295's story. They're actually in Seabrook, Texas, just outside of Galveston. Their restaurant is actually on top of a barge, and Hurricane Beryl in 2024 unfortunately caused it to completely sink into Clear Lake. Take a look.
2: Honestly, when I initially surveyed the damage, I thought that we were done forever and that it was going to be unsalvageable. As it was sinking, the prospect of us not being able to reopen, it hit pretty hard because there was just, we knew that there was unfinished business. We didn't want to end on that note.
1: And thankfully, they didn't end on that note. But for Mike, I mean, their story was just insane. He said they basically watched it sink as that storm really started to lighten up on that area. They watched the barge just really get taken over by the waves in their lake. But again, they're open today and they are just cooking up some delicious meals, including crawfish, which is one of my favorites. So, of course, we watched and, you know, really saw how they make it happen. Take a sneak peek at their process. All right, so the seasonings are done. It's time to get to the crawfish, right?
2: That's right. The idea here is to cook the crawfish in unseasoned water, mm-hmm. 3 to 5 minutes, and then we transfer it over here to what we call the soak pot.
1: Okay.
2: This is where all the magic happens. This is where all of the flavor is absorbed into the body of the crawfish.
1: All right, and that is just a sneak peek of what you'll see tonight in our Comeback Kitchen special. It'll be Mike's story, but also a few other restaurants, again, all impacted by hurricanes, but they are now back open, and they're serving their communities who love their delicious recipes. Bane?
0: Brandi, I love crawfish. I'm so jealous. My mouth is watering. I'm so excited to watch all of these. This is going to be at 8:30 tonight, hosted by Brandi. I'm so, so excited. You've done an incredible job with all of these Comeback Kitchens, Brandi. So you guys do not want to miss
1: you.
0: It. Fox Weather correspondent Brandi Campbell, thanks again coming to us from New Orleans. We'll check in with you in just a couple hours. And of course, right on cue for Hurricane Week, an area of interest may develop in the Gulf of America. In June, the Gulf is usually a hot spot for some jumpy, disorganized systems. While this is unlikely to develop, it's still going to be creating some serious downpours throughout the Gulf Coast. So looking into what we have going on right now, we have this area of low pressure that could be forming in the next few days thanks to this front that's going to be sagging farther south into the Sunshine State. And it's going to allow for that moisture to focus along this front. And once that low develops, that moisture gets wrapped up in it, And we could be dealing with some intense rain in some spots throughout the Gulf Coast. Now, historical tropical activity zones, especially for June, we usually end up seeing those homegrown systems to start off the hurricane season. But at this point, looking at that to be on the lower end, especially historically, it's still on the low end, but still a possibility for us. Especially when we look at our temperatures right now, the Gulf, it is running a little bit on the warmer side of things. So there is some juice that this low could tap into, theoretically, but at the same time, it has to fight off quite a bit of, you know, other elements. We'll get to that in a minute, though. Water temperatures, though, throughout the Gulf get a lot warmer as the summer goes on. That makes sense, especially through August where we see that peak temperature. So all is looking pretty normal at this point, looking just a little bit above average as we head into the beginning of our June here. Now, looking into the later half of this week, we have that front that's going to continue to track farther and farther south. And along that front, just at the end of it, we could see that low starting to develop a little bit more of that spin going on. So somewhat strong low could be developing for us into the northern Gulf. Now, this low pressure never really becomes tropical. It has a lot of other factors it has to play into, which number one is the dry air. The dry air, not very favorable for lows. We do have a little bit of moisture on the eastern side of this, but on the western side, it's going to be a little bit too dry to really develop into anything tropical at this point. Still going to bring in some heavy rain. That's one thing we have to keep an eye on. But also on top of this, it has to fight quite a bit of wind shear. When we talk about wind shear high up in the atmosphere, those winds are going to be very, very strong. If we were to see something tropical develop out of this low, the wind shear would just decapitate it immediately. It's just very, very strong winds up there, making it harder for anything to really develop. It's going to be a tough go of things for us there, which is a good thing, but it is going to bring in, again, more of that rain. So once we move into the later half of this weekend, too, we'll watch for that low eventually moving up towards the north. And as it heads up towards land, it really falls apart there. So we will see some rain maybe, but it will quickly weaken as it moves farther and farther to the north and inland as well. So looking at that coastal flooding alerts, we do have those in place starting tomorrow through our Friday early morning. We're looking at that coastal flood advisory. You can see that all throughout parts of Louisiana, flooding of lots, parks, and roadways, that's going to be pretty likely. We could see 1 to 2 feet of water rising. That's a possibility, too. But as we move into the later half of, or the beginning of the weekend, I should say, a lot of that kind of dampens down a little bit more. So Wednesday through Friday, got to be on high alert as that low continue or potentially starts to form and brings in some more of that rain. And also some of those gusty winds and, of course, choppy waves, and also increases that water level. So especially throughout Louisiana, New Orleans, you could end up seeing 20 to 30 mile per hour winds moving into tomorrow. Thanks to that low development, there will be spots like in Grand Isles going to be potentially seeing 30 to 40 mile per hour winds once we get into Thursday as well as into our Friday. So gusty winds, a bit of rain coming into the area, some flooding impacts as well. Something we'll keep a close eye on as we move into the later half of this week. Now, still ahead, Asheville rises almost 2 years after experiencing generational life-altering flooding from Hurricane Helene. The voices of a community struggling to regain what was lost to the storm. That story ahead on Fox Weather Now. We'll be right back.
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1: Hey, welcome back into Fox Weather Now. Multiple storms throughout the country. Let's start in the north. The Dakotas especially dealing with some strong, severe storms already this afternoon and moving into this evening. We do have a severe thunderstorm watch in place for North Dakota, South Dakota, parts of Wyoming, as well as into Nebraska until 9 o'clock mountain time. So we have a ways to go. These storms are going to continue to track for the next few hours. Now, let's start off into South Dakota, where we're looking at a severe thunderstorm warning right now, just into the way southern part of the state. Right now, we're looking at over an inch size hail, radar indicated at this point. But historically, these storms throughout this area have been some major, major hail makers. So we're also looking at quite a bit of lightning with this, very heavy rain, also incredibly gusty winds, too. We're looking at a flash flood warning just beyond that as well. We've had multiple storms training in very similar areas. Let's take a closer look into Wyoming. Right now, we're looking into Converse and also into Platte County. And we do have a severe thunderstorm warning on deck with Tor possible connected to it. So that's an indicator that we have a little bit of that rotation going on, probably very broad at this point, but a tornado will be possible with that severe thunderstorm warning. Moving farther south into Texas and also into Louisiana, we've had multiple rounds of these storms moving through, a nice line with a lot of lightning coming in with these. Been very electric storms throughout this afternoon. Focusing on this severe thunderstorm warning into Louisiana, parts of Louisiana and also into Texas, parishes and Sabine counties, looks like those guys are over into center. Looks like that's a community that's going to be impacted pretty hard when it comes to these really heavy rain and even a little bit of that hail, too. Now, looking into more of Texas, Fort Bend, Harris, and Waller counties, you guys are going to be under that severe thunderstorm warning until 5 o'clock Central Time. Really intense lightning with this storm right by Houston as well. We actually did have a ground delay or a ground stop into some of the Houston airports, one of the Houston airports, due to the severe thunderstorm warning. Jersey Village, looks like you guys have gotten multiple storm reports over in Cyprus. We got 1-inch sized hail coming through. Jersey Village, 1-inch sized hail as well. Multiple storms are going to be possible throughout the rest of this afternoon and evening for the south. Now, in September of 2024, Hurricane Helene made landfall on the Florida coast. That hurricane would go on to ravage several North Carolina towns, particularly Asheville. Historic flooding washed away homes and businesses, killing at least 108 people and causing damage that residents are still cleaning up today. I went to Asheville to see how residents are working to heal their community 2 years after this tragedy.
2: This city, it is definitely feeling the sting. Most of the area doesn't have power. It doesn't have running water. It doesn't have any cell service.
1: The final days of September 2024 will never be forgotten in this community. The remnants of Hurricane Helene devastated Asheville. Dozens of lives lost, businesses swept away, and a town left broken. But it was the sense of community that kept the people of Asheville afloat amidst the flooding.
3: Our business turned into a community hub, so we couldn't brew beer without water, and we didn't have water for 57 days running potable city water. So we turned into a community hub, and we had 9 organizations, a neighborhood, and a loose herd of goats, all at Highlands running operations, whether that be their business or relief. We had a warehouse full of supplies, and we had tractor trailers coming from all parts of the country bringing us supplies.
1: This is the French Broad River. A year and a half ago, the road and the River Art District below were completely underwater. Now, this is the very bridge that we first met Chef William Disson. At the time, he pleaded for help for the community to help rebuild.
4: I'm not sure what's going to happen. You know, we definitely need support from our legislature, from federal government, and from everyone just to make sure they can lend a hand.
1: But he also knew that Asheville would come back stronger.
5: It was unlike anything I'd seen before. And, you know, that at the moment you're feeling this despair and the sadness, but then you're taking a step back to think, you know, this is a pretty big issue. You know, how are we going to recover from it?
1: 2 years later, Asheville has done its best to rebuild, but it hasn't been an easy task.
5: And so there was moments of, you know, are we going to make it? Was all this work worthwhile, right? And despair, right? Where are we now? But as we're moving back in, you know, 2026, approaching 2027, things are feeling good. It's exciting to see Asheville coming back and the sense of community, and the people here are really excited about welcoming folks back to Asheville in Western North Carolina.
1: The hurricane hurricane was particularly devastating to this part of Asheville, the Biltmore Village. And year and a half later, structures are still in recovery mode. One of those right behind me, the Cathedral of All Souls, still not set to open until the end of this year.
3: Things have changed radically since the storm, which is great, but that doesn't speak for everybody. So it's very much our complex geography in this area. My business is on top of a hill, so we had some wind damage. We didn't have power for a while, water for a long time, but we've come back and we're doing really well on site. Other homes, other businesses are not doing as well. So there's a lot to take in. It's a really varied experience in Western North Carolina and in Asheville, and we still want people to come. So the more people that come here, the better.
0: Now, with hurricane season officially underway, we do see and have a chance of seeing a low pressure system just offshore. And wondering whether or not this could be something tropical. I think a lot of people are going to be asking that big question. I can answer it right now. No, this will not be a tropical system, but it is a good reminder that we're getting into that time of the year. And I want to talk about the key to why it's not going to be tropical. It's all about that formation with this particular system. Typically, when we have that tropical system, it's a little bit more put together. It's a little bit more symmetrical. When we have a non-tropical system, like what we're expecting over the next couple of days, it's a little bit more drawn out, and it's actually a little bit more forced by the jet stream itself. So let's kind of talk about what this means for those across, say, the southeast coastline, because here's the tropical characteristics. That symmetrical warm core that I talked about, a lot of the times it's sourced by warm sea surface temperatures and warm water, ocean water, and the winds are a little bit more confined to the center of the storm. What we're expecting is going to be a bit more of a different storm in the fact that it forms a little bit closer towards the Carolinas in much cooler water than, say, a tropical system would. Non-tropical systems are a little bit more guided by the jet stream, and they're a little bit more pulled apart rather than being such a symmetrical system. And as you can see, it's a little bit more defined by weather fronts as opposed to a system that's being sourced by warm ocean water. So with this non-tropical system that we're watching, we will have some really gusty winds, especially if you're down towards, say, South Carolina coastline, North Carolina coastline, and the Outer Banks. And it actually will impact you if you're heading to the beaches or maybe you have a coastal community or a coastal home along the coastal community. Here's that low as of right now. We already are starting to see some of those stronger winds pull on shore. So Outer Banks stuck right in the middle of that. That's where we have Katie Byrne out there across the Outer Banks. And it's taking shape, and it's starting to get a little bit more defined and become a little bit more of a structured system. Will not be tropical by any means, but we will start to see those wind gusts really pick up. And if you're heading out to the beaches, as I mentioned, rough surf is going to be a big issue over the next couple of days. And the same could be said for even maybe some possible beach erosion. That's not top of mind, but just keep it in mind as we head into the middle of the week. Go looking at the wind gusts, that will continue to be a big part of this story. And I think really it's the majority of this story. I don't see a big rainmaker along the coastline. This is more going to be a lot of the heavy, gusty winds that we watch take shape until this kind of pulls away heading into the end of about Thursday.
1: And Kiana, we are already off to a hot start in the EPAC. Yeah, hurricane season, it is here. That's for sure. We have Tropical Depression 1E, the first named tropical depression, first tropical depression of the year in the eastern Pacific. Right now, 30 mile per hour winds moving west at 3 miles per hour. And by the time we get into tomorrow, we could see this becoming tropical storm status. So we're going to keep a close eye on this moving into our Wednesday, especially where we reach that 40 mile per hour wind range. So we have a ways to go. And by the time we get into later on into the weekend, it starts to die down just a little bit more. So on that track, moving more so to the northwest. Now, if it does get named, it'll take the name Amanda. This is the EPAC storm names for 2026. So Amanda will be the first name if it becomes a named storm. Now, looking into tracking 1E, right now, the water, it's favorable for this system to continue to track. It's warm enough to support that tropical system. But the one thing is it starts to track more towards the north. Water temperatures, just a little bit on the cooler end to really support any of that tropical activity. So if it starts to get kind of mixed into that, that's when we could run into some trouble and this kind of dies out a little bit more. Hence why we did kind of see that dying out as we move into the later half of the weekend. On top of this, too, right now, still in a very favorable environment to get a lot stronger, to start to eventually become potentially that tropical system or tropical storm status. But it does run into that wind shear as we move further to the north and to the northwest, where it is heading at this point, according to the NHC. So we'll keep a close eye on this, but it's not the only thing that we are looking at. We're also looking at a potential tropical system developing over on the coast of Mexico for right now. So this is that current one, that tropical depression 1E that we are looking at, and it does have a decent probability of becoming that tropical storm status. Now, looking into that other area, we now have a 40% chance of seeing that development within the next week, the next 7 days. So that potential area development, as of right now, if anything does develop, it does keep it a little bit more so out to the waters, but it could be impacting Mexico when it comes to a lot of that rain and some gustier winds. Not necessarily making a landfall, but it is something we got to watch out for. It'll definitely have some of those tropical impacts in the coming days. Here's a little bit of a closer look at some of those low positions that we're looking at with the Google AI Ensemble. So something we're keeping a very close eye on here at Fox Weather. That'll do it for this hour on Fox Weather Now. 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
1: And welcome inside Fox Sports Live. I'm Steve Bender. Nearly 45 million Americans are in that threat zone for tonight. And we're going to be talking about storms that are trudging across portions of the country that go from the high plains down to the Gulf Coast into the southeast. And you can see how electric it can be at times, illuminating even those towering windmills. So let's get you caught up on everything that's unfolding as we talk about stateside, the severe threat, but also it's hurricane HQ week. And so we're going to dive deeper into, of course, the tropics in the Atlantic hurricane season. We do have special coverage tonight in a special starting at 8 p.m. tonight. And we'll dive deeper into that here in the hour ahead. Let's talk about our team that's out in the field, Brandon Kopick in Buffalo, South Dakota. Right now, it kind of looks like he's in that that desktop saver background mode, right? Windows 98 type of dynamic in the background. Looking at those storms really starting to bubble up quickly, though, as we have numerous warnings all around the country. This is just one stop in the Northern Plains, level 2 threat out of 5. Notice that cluster from Rapid City out towards Casper, Wyoming on the eastern edge of this. That's going to be a damaging wind and really a large hail threat along I-90 right in here. This is going to be outside of those areas like Mount Rushmore, just to the east of the national parks in those spots. Now, as we move out towards Wyoming, embedded in all of this, we do have a tornado warning. This has been something consistent throughout the afternoon over the last several hours. Isolated warnings popping up in Wyoming. These storms bubble up quickly, and some of them have that tornado potential. I do want to show you, though, that in the overnight hours, this will turn linear through the Dakotas, and it will race its way towards the I-29 corridor and set the stage for tomorrow's threat. We will dive deeper into that, but first, let's get down south into New Mexico and West Texas. Van Horn and the I-10 corridor of West Texas lifting north into New Mexico, and this is what's important. The motion of these storms are continuing to climb to the north and east. So notice Ruidoso. These are the spots that are flood-prone. They have those natural burn scars, sadly, that still persist, which means any amount of rain will lead to a flooding risk. Why they have a flash flood watch in place for Capitan and Ruidoso, those areas of New Mexico. Our final stop is down south. Here is the Gulf Coast region. Notice Shreveport under a flash flood warning outside of Dallas. We have one. We zoom in. This is that broad line that's leading to a damaging wind event through Porter Springs, Lufkin, and the East Texas area. And then just outside of Houston, we did have a severe thunderstorm warning in Katy. That just got lifted. But look at Dallas right now. I mean, look at the incredible storms that are setting up in those areas of northern Texas. And then we look down into New Orleans, where they have thunderstorms that are isolated surrounding the Big Easy, not over this city as of right now, but just shows you how quickly this severe summer weather pattern can take hold of the lower 48. Now, as we look down into the southeast, they're bracing for some storms as well. And this is all attributed to kind of a system that's developing off the East Coast that could pose a threat to North Carolina, the beaches there with high wind and dangerous surf. The area is no stranger to these coastal impacts. This September, nearly 20 homes in the Outer Banks have collapsed. Let's get a look on the ground now tonight as we bring in Fox Weather's Katie Byrne, who's in Buxton, North Carolina. Katie, you've been there throughout many of these homes that have collapsed. You've been there in the big wind event. Set the stage. What have you felt throughout the day today? And what are residents kind of talking about?
2: Well, Steve, we're seeing these waves get even bigger from that low pressure system offshore. We're also seeing the winds pick up, as you can tell, gusts up to 40 miles per hour possible for us. And in fact, the National Weather Service issued a high surf advisory just a few hours ago, warning folks about those big waves out there. But the biggest concern a lot of people have is that another house could collapse. You see, this one used to be oceanfront. Now it's in the water. It keeps sinking deeper into the sand with each tide cycle. And you could see those big waves kind of lashing right up to the top of the pilings, too. This is, of course, happening after months of relentless erosion, and it looks like this house could be the next to collapse into the Atlantic at any time. I spoke with Barry Crum. He was born and raised here on the Outer Banks. He runs a construction company that's now been busy moving homes as Buxton battles all of this erosion. In the last 9 months, 19 homes that were once hundreds of feet from the water have fallen after being pounded by these relentless waves, high surf, and some homeowners are buying new lots and hiring movers like Crum to lift their houses and move them away from the water.
0: This house right here, we couldn't move it anywhere. It was too precarious to lift it in place. So just to hold the house steady, it's leaning pretty bad right now. But we're really hoping if it can just make it for another month or so, then we get some beach nourishment and we can go out there and re-level it and fix it.
2: It's tough because we are watching the water kind of even push our gear and our crew back because it keeps coming up higher and higher. And we're just past low tide at this point. This high tide isn't expected until the overnight hours. So it has you thinking about not only this house, but then the ones behind it and then behind that one. All of these homeowners trying to come up with a plan of what to do, but many of them are stuck kind of just waiting to see what the ocean does next, Steve.
1: Yeah, it just shows you, Katie, as we've been talking about here recently, and I know you talked about last year, does not need to be a landfalling hurricane, and it actually doesn't even have to be a tropical system. That onshore wind and the never-ending nature of that poses a risk to these homes. We'll continue to check in with you, of course, in the Outer Banks. Katie, thank you for that update from Buxton. Let's talk more about that cutoff low that Katie was just attributing to that wave energy that keeps battering the coastline is actually a component to the steering mechanism of what could be brewing in the Gulf. And so let's get into what we are going to see unfold Wednesday through the weekend, right? So this is looking deeper into the week as we push through the first week of the Atlantic hurricane season. There's that dominant high pressure. What do we know about that? Stagnant conditions, dry conditions in place. But there's that low that Katie was just talking about. Kiana's also going to dive deeper into that. What makes it non-tropical versus tropical? Here's the low that we're watching, though, as it could form over a stationary boundary in the northern Gulf. Now, historically, when we look at the tropics in early in the season, in the month of June, there is that low opportunity in the Gulf of America, the Western Atlantic. This is nothing new. Now, what are the conditions for this season? Well, notice the temperatures inside the water already running above average. Why is that important? That's fuel from the surface. That's rising air in an extremely humid environment that allows thunderstorms to build. And so what we're looking right now is not record-setting temperatures, but temperatures that are above average and would feed development of those storms. And something that we've talked about really over the last 7 to 10 days when we did an early outlook on this, regardless if it gets named or not, significant rain event overall for the Gulf Coast region. What we are tracking in on, though, is what's the potential of that low-level spin? Where's the engine that drives this overall system? Notice that you have a very broad area here just south of New Orleans and coastal Louisiana that has weak rotation overall that starts to build by Friday. Now, back to the east of there, that's where you're starting to see a narrow corridor of moisture start to emerge over the Florida escarpment and those shallow waters of the eastern Gulf. But here's the deal. As that moisture starts to move towards the west and moving to the northern side of this area of weak rotation, you have a hostile wind environment. So it's this tug of war that's happening in the upper atmosphere. And truly, it does seem like, as of right now, that it doesn't look like it'll get organized in time, but it does look like it will lift north and allow that moisture to move into the Gulf Coast states, primarily Louisiana, Mississippi, Alabama, in those spots right along the coastline. That's why they already have a coastal flood alert in place. Notice this. The numbers may kind of jump out to you, 1 to 2 feet of water. But remember, these are bayous that are in areas of like Grand Isle, Port Sulphur, and those spots. And so they can absorb that amount of water. By the way, make sure that you scan the QR code on your screen and you'll be able to share some of those questions there, okay? Because we have the Hurricane HQ and A, that's going to be with our hurricane specialist Brian Norcross and Bob Van Dillon. That's going to be tomorrow night at 8 p.m. Eastern, something that you don't want to miss, of course. If you have the chance, make sure, of course, that you send in those questions and Brian and Bob will answer them.
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1: And we highlighted, of course, what will happen tomorrow night. But even tonight, we have eyes inside the storm. And that's going to start at 8 p.m. Eastern. Then right after that, 8:30 p.m. Eastern, Fox Weather Comeback Kitchens, an incredible, you know, kind of special on small businesses and restaurants thriving after some of these major events. Then on 8 p.m. Eastern Thursday, you have Kiana, Ari, and I. We're doing Hurricane IQ for a full lineup throughout the week where we dive into the special coverage of what we can expect, of course, for this upcoming season. Up next, we're going to be taking you around the globe with the latest and the wildest international weather videos. First, we're going to be taking you to Australia, where they've had powerful winds that are whipping across Perth and those beaches on Sunday. Forecasters are warning of damaging gusts as strong storm systems continue to barrel through the region. Then we take you into Wales, where a dramatic rescue unfolded in brutal conditions. Lifeboat crews battling lightning and rough surf to save a paddleboarder and his dog that were trapped near a cliff. Then we bring you into paradise, where in Hawaii, Kilauea's latest eruption makes volcanic history with a record-breaking eruptive episode. You can hear the lava, of course, blasting hundreds of feet into the air for the 48th time. And then we bring you back into the lower 48, into Washington State, where severe thunderstorms kicking up massive dust storms that turned the roads into low visibility and truly chaos. We'll have a closer look at some of these incredible videos around the globe. That's coming up shortly. Stay with us here on Fox Weather. But before we do and leave you, Fox Weather, we're celebrating America's 250th birthday. Each day, we're featuring one of the 50 states. And today, we're taking you to Maine, where the coldest temperature is negative 50. The warmest temperature, 105. The extremes that can play out not only in each individual state, but across the beautiful states in the U.S. We'll have more. Stay with us.

0: Hey, this is Harry Douglas from Freddie and Harry. Stay locked in to the NBA playoffs with ESPN Radio. 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
2: Hey, welcome back into Foxwoods Live. We're talking about this extended stretch of active weather for the northern and southern and even central plains. You can just see it's the heart of the country. And as we play it out, from the Canadian border all the way down towards Mexico, you're looking at the potential of overlapping days of severe storms. And with that comes the flooding risk. So let's talk about on the northern side. We already unpacked tonight. We're looking at the Dakotas. Now all this energy marches a little bit further to the east. Still in the Dakotas, like Grand Forks, Fargo, Aberdeen, Pierre, but you're looking at the I-29 corridor now starting to be impacted. So through the morning time, it's the lingering showers from from tonight. And then we start seeing it brewing again late tomorrow afternoon through the evening time. Again, this is the focal point of maybe the damaging wind event, but notice down south, still plenty of rain, whether it's severe or sub-severe, going from Nebraska down into the Red River region, and that in itself is going to elevate that risk. Now, just because we go into the overnight hours does not mean we let off the gas pedal. Notice that it broadens out, becomes a little more widespread as it moves into Minnesota. And so it could be rowdy very late tomorrow evening, right around midnight, for the Twin Cities, Minneapolis, St. Paul, and then up towards International Falls. Notice, though, it does dissipate. The diurnal pattern is what really fuels this. That goes from the overnight low into the daytime heating. And then by Thursday, we're back into the wash cycle. And notice where it is at yet again, into South Dakota and Nebraska. So it's the high plains that continue to see this threat emerge day after day. And something that we'll be kind of focusing in on is the evolution of where those storms set up. Now, that's the severe season that really just hasn't quit. But we've entered into a new season this week. Of course, we've been covering it closely here. That's the Atlantic hurricane season. Now we are into day two. What's the latest? Well, not a lot has changed, all right? And so early on in the season, we are kind of looking at a broad overall pattern of what could unfold. Notice, though, that it only takes one storm to really make it a season that many will never forget. If you think about back in late September 2022, Hurricane Ian and what it did to the Gulf side of Florida, especially areas like Port Charlotte out towards Fort Myers. We have no tropical development expected over the next 7 days. Now, what are the steering mechanisms? What are we seeing in the tropics right now? We have a dominant high pressure. It's a Bermuda high. It actually speeds up the trade winds. Also, over the MDR is a very cool water, and the temperatures are below average. So that's not allowing any storms to build, limited vertical instability because you don't have rising air. And then you start looking at the plume of Saharan dust, which is likely to increase over the next several weeks. So one thing to note is a lot of what we're looking at with the Atlantic Basin is out here with the MDR. But remember, that doesn't get active till later in the season. We're looking at homegrown systems, and as of right now, it doesn't look like anything's too favorable, at least in the tropical variety. I want to bring in Kiana because we're looking at the Atlantic Basin as a whole. Mm-hmm. And maybe we're saying maybe no tropical lows, but you're looking at a different type of low that could emerge.
3: Yeah, we're looking at a non-tropical cutoff low.
2: Okay.
3: That could be pretty interesting for folks across, say, the southeast coastline. Mm. So, and I bring that up because it is still tropical season, right? And okay. I think a lot of people may be thinking to themselves, okay, we got a system. It's offshore. What's going to happen? This go around, we're going to slow walk it. I think as we go into hurricane season, it's official to say, yeah, we're watching the tropics very closely. But this area of low pressure, the formation is a lot different than, say, a tropical low. And it's going to matter for the impacts that we see a little closer to home. So here's what a tropical low looks like versus a non-tropical low. You'll notice that it's a little bit more defined, right? We have that nice circular symmetric shape and formation, whereas when it comes to a non-tropical low, it doesn't have to necessarily look like that. Some of the impacts may be the same, but what really it boils down to is the formation and the factors that lead up to a possibility of seeing and feeling those tropical impacts. So with a tropical system, it's fueled by the warm ocean waters. It's more symmetric, as I mentioned. It has more of that circular look to it. And the strongest winds when it comes to a tropical system is actually within the storm itself, right into the center of the storm. And when we have these tropical systems, Steve just talked about it, the main development region, it happens in much warmer waters. The system that we're watching heading into the end of this week, is going to be moving into some cooler waters a little farther to the north. And it's actually being guided, if you will, by the jet stream in a formation in terms of weather fronts rather than the system developing in itself. So it's not really determined or even dependent on ocean waters. It's actually depending on more of these fronts and that jet stream to kind of keep it going. It is cold core, so it isn't defined by the warm water itself, and some of the stronger winds are actually along the front themselves. So with that being said, as we go into Thursday, we're rounding out the week, and a lot of folks are now getting into this nice warm stretch of weather where they want to start to head out to some of the beaches. We do have a low that's going to be sitting just offshore. Wind gusts are going to be up to 30, 40 miles per hour, and the Outer Banks need to watch this one very closely. We had similar systems last year that moved very closely to the Outer Banks, and those stronger winds were definitely the pivotal point and the talking point of all of this. You'll feel those winds once again. Again, we may not see a lot of rain, but as we head out to the beaches or maybe those coastal communities, you're going to be dealing with rough surf. You're going to be dealing with possibly some coastal flooding, especially if you're right along the Outer Banks or down into parts of South Carolina heading into the next couple of days. I think, Steve, the biggest talker with this one is going to be those stronger wind gusts, though. I think a lot of people will feel those impacts through and through, and that could even start as early as tomorrow.
2: Yeah, we're going to be seeing it's the summer travel season. A lot of people are going to the beach, the inherent rip current risk with that onshore wind. So we're watching the Atlantic start to develop a little bit. Kiana, we're already looking at the EPAC churning out another area to watch, also the first tropical depression of the EPAC. The season forms over open water. It's 1E. So that has developed. Remember yesterday when we joined you, it was the first invest, right? That was designated. Now this has developed into something 1E. So one thing I want to adjust real quickly is what's the difference in these kind of verbs or the terminology that you may hear? Well, we just got this tropical depression, right? It's organized, but the winds are less than 40 miles an hour. So it's still just a broad low. Once you get that core and an eye that's defined and the winds are north of that, it becomes a tropical storm. And you also get a name, which would be Amanda for the EPAC. We're not at that stage just yet. Notice the water temperature, though, very warm, whether you're talking about where we have 1E or other by the area to watch on the southern shores of Mexico. You'll see that the tropical threat does start to get high here, but you're in the middle of the Pacific, so this is likely going to stay over water and no risk to land at all. Even as it starts to move closer and closer to Hawaii, you notice that Hawaii is in this kind of protected zone of cooler water temperatures, so that would pull out the energy underneath this, but also very harsh wind environment that acts like a shield for Hawaii, and so that would tear apart any of those storms. Now, here's one that even if it develops or not, likely to make big impacts for Mexico over the next 7 days, so the long window of time, 40% chance of development. We've been talking about Google AI. If you didn't get the opportunity last night, our hurricane specialist Brian Norcross and then Ian Oliver dove into their outlook for the season. And one of the things they talked about was Google AI, what it did last year and how impressive it was, but the updates that they had. If you have the ability, you can go watch that on YouTube, or we've had some of those interviews and kind of moments on foxweather.com. This overall, though, the ensemble run showing that it will stay offshore as of right now, but we'll be watching that as we get some updates. All right, let's take you now international and start talking about some of the biggest stories that we have seen around the world, because wild weather truly knows no border. So as we take you worldwide, look at the ferocious winds hammering Western Australia as a powerful storm system teared through the coastline on Sunday. Now we take you into Wales, where there was a rescue mission that turned dangerous fast. Crews are battling this lightning that you see here, pounding rain, and then the rough surf, all to save a paddleboarder and a dog trapped below a cliff. Rescuers maneuvered through the rocky waters and called the conditions truly biblical in the moment of all of this as it unfolded. Now we're going to turn our attentions over to Laos, where four more men were rescued after more than a week trapped in a flooded cave. And the groups of men entered the cave on May 19th looking for gold and became trapped because of heavy rain. Out of all of this, we've kind of been giving you updates. Right now, two men unfortunately still remain missing in this. Now we take you into Chile, where a powerful earthquake rocked buildings there, sending people running into the streets. This was a magnitude 6.0 earthquake that was striking one of the most earthquake-prone regions on Earth. And then we had another major quake overseas. This one is in southern Italy. A magnitude 6.2 earthquake sent strong tremors all across the region. Residents felt the ground shaking for miles as crews are checking for the damage and the aftershocks. And then we take you to another international story on Mount Everest. New video revealing the dark side of climbing the world's tallest peak. Trash, abandoned tents, and discarded gear now cover parts of the mountain near the summit. One thing to note, we did have somebody who just summited Everest this season join Bob Van Dillen earlier in the day and recounted what it was like to go to the highest point on Earth and how arduous that mission was and what that moment was like. Encourage you to get over to listen to that interview with BVD. That's on foxweather.com. Speaking of BVD, he's got a big lineup tomorrow. He's going to be talking with our hurricane specialist, Brian Norcross. But what are they talking about? Your questions. All you have to do is scan that QR code at the bottom, right in that little bar. You see foxweather.com/connect. You'll submit your questions there, and BVD will be choosing the best of them to ask Brian Norcross tomorrow night starting at 8 p.m. Eastern. So we want to hear from you. What are your questions for the Atlantic hurricane season? 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And also, we'll be able to kind of answer your questions in the season ahead. So whether you have them right now or in the weeks and months ahead, make sure you send them to us, and we will do our best to, of course, answer them. 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More after the break.
1: I'm Fox Weather meteorologist Haley Meyer. Are you ready to be a step ahead of the competition for the World Cup? The first one featuring 48 teams across three different countries, all with separate climates. Well, we've got you covered with the exclusive ROWI, the risk of weather impact, this time specifically tailored for soccer. The ROWI takes all of the important aspects of the forecast and combines them into a single metric to represent the overall impact on the game. Temperature, wind, precipitation, these are all the variables rated based on the latest Fox Weather forecast. That's then weighted based on our historical analysis of how weather has impacted the game. The ROWI then averages them together to give a total ROWI score from 0 to 10. That score then is classified from 0 to high. The ROWI automatically updates in real time based on the latest forecast. So stay tuned to Fox Weather to make sure that you have that competitive edge.
4: 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And if
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Yeah, welcome back into Fox for the Live. Showing you Dallas. Look at the feels like temperature, right? Of course, right on the screen, you're seeing that rain coming down. Severe thunderstorm warning for this area, but feels like 101. That is jet fuel for these summer severe storms. And notice the Fox Weather Alert System picking up on all of them. That is going to threaten about 45 million Americans. We have, 42 active warnings right now. Most of those severe thunderstorm warnings, over 30 severe thunderstorm warnings alone. So here's that low-end threat for the Arklatecs. And you'll notice that even just outside that low-end risk is where I'm going to take you now. Fort Worth into Dallas, this one individual warning. Remember, we have 40 plus. One warning has over 3 million people in it. And it's the heart of the rush hour. When you're thinking about local time, it's 5:30 p.m. And so you're worried about spots like Arlington. By the way, the worst of this is right in the middle of those two major hubs. What do you have right in the middle of those two major hubs? The airports. And so you're looking at DFW and Dallas Love, both at a ground stop. We are in the middle of the summer travel, not middle, the beginning, I should say, of the middle, the beginning of the summer travel season. And so thinking about those flights that are going to be impacted. One other thing that just jumps off to me here is the amount of lightning embedded in just these individual thunderstorms. What I'm going to do is actually bring in the lightning tracker. That shows you two things, the instability in the atmosphere, how quickly it can destabilize, and the environment, how many of these spots were absolutely quiet over the last, several hours. And then before you know it, you get into the late afternoon and now early evening, and it completely changes. Notice this, over 1,000 lightning strikes in just this small window in just 15 minutes alone. It just speaks to the incredible instability. I've been looking to see if there's any damage reports or anything like that. That is not the case. One thing I do want to show with this is potentially what type of rain rate that we are dealing with. Now, here's the difficulty with the rain rate is oftentimes you'll kind of get right where some of the lightning is, and they'll tell you about that. But the rain rate here is incredible, where you could be looking at an inch and a half or greater in those spots. Now, that's not the only spot of the Lone Star State. I'm going to talk about West Texas and even New Mexico. They are dealing with some storms too as they bubble up. The big concern with that, as we kind of broaden out here, is yes, there's Ruidoso, but even out towards Fort Stockton, is the overall trajectory of motion lifting to the north and east. Why is that important? Because areas like Ruidoso are flood prone. They still have those burn scars, any amount of rain. It could be a half inch, least of mudslides, debris flows. They have a flood watch and flash flood warnings that are in place, active right now. And so we'll be watching that. The threat for tonight, though, are these severe storms, these clusters that are forming from the Dakotas down into Wyoming. So we'll be watching as that takes form. Here's that one warning that we had in Dallas, jumping around on that. This is not the only area down south. One other spot that I want to take you down south along the Gulf Coast is into New Orleans. We've had some storms kind of bubble up as they moved off of the Gulf of America. It seems like it's just outside of New Orleans. You get into I-12, Hammond out towards Baton Rouge. Notice that now as this moves over the bay there and moves closer and closer to New Orleans, there's the concern for some dynamic storms, not only tonight, but likely in the days ahead.

0: Fox Weather is your Hurricane HQ, and when hurricanes leave their mark, the cuts can run deep. Communities are torn apart, and local businesses, they really feel it. That's why Fox Weather started Comeback Kitchens. It's where we shine a light on some of these businesses as they rebuild. Fox Weather correspondent Brandon Campbell is in New Orleans with a special look at tonight's Comeback Kitchens episode. Take a listen to this.
1: In our Comeback Kitchen series that airs tonight at 8:30 p.m. Eastern Time, we visited restaurants in cities that were previously impacted by Mother Nature's worst, hurricanes. The owners, though, they were determined to come back. And so now we're focusing on that bright side of recovery and even having a little fun in the kitchen. Take a look at what we've seen across some of the restaurants we've visited. Some of these places dealt with devastating damage, some from back-to-back storms, while others had one bad hit. Regardless, none of them have given up, continuing to decide to serve their community, provide jobs for the people that bring their restaurants and dishes to life. And across the board, I found many of these restaurants did it with the support of their community. This hour, we take a sneak peek of Dewey Destin's seafood restaurant story. The city was named after the owner's great-great-grandfather who settled there in the 1800s. Their family business started off with commercial fishing, and now they're on the restaurant side.
2: We've been here for almost 180 years now, and you know, on these same piece of property, and watched the world come and go, the Civil War, you know, all of the crazy hurricanes, which are kind of the high point of activity in Destin. When a hurricane comes, everything else stops, and, you know, normal life is over until the hurricane is over. And then you just pick up the pieces, and sometimes you can do it in a few days, and Hurricane Opal took us a couple of months, actually, to put things back together. So the weather and Destin have a very intimate relationship.
1: And I mentioned we have some fun. We're going to get into the kitchen with these restaurants. Here's a sneak peek at Dewey Destin Seafood Restaurant.
3: We just go off a color, golden brown. These will be done in 45 seconds or a minute or something like that.
1: People ask you, like, oh, the shrimp is so good. What do y'all do? And what do you tell them?
3: Really, the shrimp. You can't get these kind of shrimp frozen. Gulf shrimp. Swimming the whole time. Very big, healthy shrimp.
1: Again, the series airs tonight at 8:30 p.m. Eastern here on Fox Weather. I'll see you there.
0: And we're going to be talking a lot about New Orleans here throughout the next several days as we kind of look at this area in the Gulf where we could see a low pressure that forms. Will it become, you know, tropical? Will it have a name, or is it just kind of a broad area of unstable weather that brings a whole lot of rain to the Gulf Coast region? Let's unpack what we know as of right now. In this area of the Atlantic Basin, the Gulf of America, the Western Atlantic, no anomaly, no real kind of rarity to see something like this. What it's attributed to is a stationary boundary. These cold fronts work their way through the country. Once they reach the Gulf, there's a lot of warm, humid air. And that kind of almost becomes a wall, like that cold air can't move any further. And so now it's this tug of war in the sky. And really all it does is destabilize the atmosphere. So you have all this rising warm air coming off the Gulf. It has an abundance of moisture because it's a massive body of water. And now that instability can lift and allow these thunderstorms to build. But will they become organized or not? As of right now, it doesn't look like there's that much of an opportunity for it to get organized. Just a broad area with weak rotation doesn't mean that it won't have any type of impact. Because, again, you have this kind of long fetch that comes over the Western Atlantic, working its way through the Northern Caribbean, over the Florida escarpment, the eastern side of the Gulf, that shallow water, and all of that tongue of moisture ends up on the northern side of the Gulf of America. And then from there, you have this harsh wind environment. So it doesn't allow those thunderstorms to vertically build and maybe to organize, but all that rising air has to go somewhere. And if you watch from Friday on, as we move into the weekend, that low-level spin dissipates, but all of that energy does lift north, and it impacts those Gulf Coast states like Louisiana and Mississippi. So from Biloxi to Slidell, down towards New Orleans, Port Sulphur, Grand Isle, those spots, they're under a coastal flood alert that goes all the way through Friday morning. Notice this is 1 to 2 feet of water that's expected to rise, but this is the bayous, right, where you have that marshy area where that type of water rise actually isn't a overall big concern. But when we bring this up on future radar, something we'll be looking for is every time this corkscrew mechanism, as it tries to wrap back around, if that counterclockwise rotation, does the northern side does it have an ability to fight through that harsh wind environment? As of right now, it doesn't look likely. And so it looks like just scattered thunderstorms that will be pushing through over the next several days and into the weekend for those Gulf Coast states. Now, of course, if you have any type of questions on all of this and what you could expect, during the Atlantic hurricane season, we want you to ask our hurricane specialist, Brian Norcross. You see that QR code on the bottom of your screen? It's in the banner there. You can scan that or go over to foxweather.com/connect. BVD is going to be kind of doing that Q&A with Brian. He's going to give him all of the best questions that you have from home. And so make sure that you submit those and then tune in tomorrow at 8 p.m. Eastern right here on Fox Weather. Now, this is something that we're going to be doing all week, special coverage. We just highlighted tomorrow's special coverage. Tonight, though, we have Eyes Inside the Storm as we take a look at the hurricane hunters and what they do as they fly into these powerful systems and the critical data they feed back. Followed right after that, 8:30 p.m. Eastern, you just heard from Brandon Campbell, the comeback kitchens, the businesses that took the hardest punch from these storms, their revival and what they're doing to these communities. And then on Thursday, Hurricane IQ. That's where Kiana, Ari, and I, gather around and we start talking about the newest technology that has emerged and what you can expect to see in this upcoming season and how it will make our forecast more accurate and hopefully give you more lead time before these storms develop. Here's something we want to show you in case you missed it. Let's take a look at some of the wildest weather that we've seen around our country so far this week. On the first day of meteorological summer, the streets of Denver and Aurora, well, kind of looked like winter. They had golf ball sized hail pounding the area on Monday afternoon. Remember, hail is not a winter phenomenon, but it can make it look like an ice skating rink and it can almost look like a blanket of snow. It just shows you the severe season continues on. By the way, Colorado saw a whirlwind of severe weather all throughout the day yesterday. Mark Suddeth captured this footage yesterday as you see a supercell and a tornado that was trying to form, right? That broad spin in the mid-levels of the atmosphere, and then at the surface, a land spout that was trying to form in Akron. Then, it's not just all in Colorado. Locals also had to deal with major flooding. Flood alerts were in place, and major delays impacted Denver's International Airport. We talk about the summer travel season has just begun, and forget just trying to travel out of the airport. Your local commute looked like it was rough if you were in Mile High City. Now heading into the Northeast, with the tallest peak, Mount Washington, the world's worst weather is proving to be right. Late May snow seen blowing at the summit this week, leaving several inches of snow. And it's not the only spot that actually saw some snow. Parts of Massachusetts actually saw some flakes fly over the past weekend. Wild scenes for this season so far. And that's not all for the locals in Massachusetts. That was a big boom that you just heard, and it scared folks all across the Boston area. A 3-foot-wide meteor entered the atmosphere near the Massachusetts and New Hampshire border. Multiple witnesses described the sound, well, just like you heard it, a really loud explosion there. You could even see nature reacting to that as well. Now we're going to send it down into Alabama, where severe weather is blasting parts of the state and brought up some wicked wind up to 60 miles per hour. Hundreds of reports were received and wind reports all throughout the area. This was courtesy of the Storm Prediction Center. This also led to widespread power outages in Alabama. But some states are luckier than others. Spring vibes are in full swing in Texas. A beautiful rainbow during the sunset, kind of embellishing the Georgetown skies. This was over the weekend on Sunday. Beautiful what you can see during the end of the day. So let's take a look at what you guys were seeing in your backyard. This was in Dodge City, Kansas, just yesterday. A shelf cloud that started to form, a damaging wind event as it blasted through Kansas, where they had some of the top reports that were north of hurricane force gusts. We'll show you another vantage point from Dodge City here with Alicia Killian, who sent it. If you have some videos or pictures, there's that QR code on the bottom of your screen. Then out of Paxton, Nebraska, Margaret sending us another shelf cloud as that came through the Cornhusker State. Got any cool weather photos or videos you want to show us? 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It's Hurricane HQ&A with our hurricane specialist, Brian Norcross and Bob Van Dillen. All of those questions are about the Atlantic hurricane season. 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I know oftentimes you're watching and you're saying, I got a question. I wish you could answer them. I wish they could hear me right now. This is the way that we can hear your voice, and you can share your voice and your questions. 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
3: Welcome back into Fox with the Live. Of course, we're looking out into the Atlantic Basin. The season just started yesterday. We're into day two. Not expecting anything to develop over the next 7 days. Here's why, right? We talk about those homegrown systems. We've had a lot of focus. But I know for many at home, they're wondering, what about the Atlantic Ocean itself? Why isn't that building anything? Well, a hostile environment. You got the Big H, right? That dominant Bermuda high. What it does is it speeds up those trade winds and doesn't allow any storms to really form there. And also, right here in the MDR, is cooler water temperature, which means you have less tropical activity. You don't have that energy from the surface that's feeding them. And it also doesn't allow any vertical instability to start to build. So that's why the MDR is effectively shut off this early in the season, right? And climatologically, a norm of what we would see for these areas. Now, low-level wind around 5,000 feet, you'll see how strong that is. There is that strong wind field that starts to build. Also, we are seeing the Saharan dust start to increase. Remember, early in the season, the month of June, that's where you get the peak typically for the Saharan dust. And so that's what we are kind of be watching for in the weeks ahead. Now, with the Atlantic hurricane season officially underway, preparedness is more crucial now than ever. Fox Weather has been talking with a variety of hurricane experts and different spokespeople about the season as it gets started during our Hurricane HQ week. Take a listen to who we've talked to so far.
4: So much focus on, well, what's the season going to be like and the seasonal forecast and that messaging. But now that we're here, the focus is on the fact that there are going to be storms.
5: Last time we had a big El Nino in 2015, we actually had 9 hurricanes that either moved into the Central Pacific from the Eastern Pacific or formed out in the Central Pacific. So it could be a big year out there.
6: The sea is rising and it's hitting the Outer Banks especially hard. We know which homes are most at risk, and unfortunately, right now, the homeowner has to wait until their home is destroyed in order to get compensation, and that makes no sense.
7: Beginning this year, we are now providing all watches and warnings, whether on the coast or inland, so that people know what their wind risk is no matter where they live. And we applied this both in Milton and Helene in 2024 experimentally, and it did really well. People liked it, and so that's why we're going to make it operational.
8: There's been a lot of changes since the last 100 years, since Hurricane Andrew. Not only from the federal response, the state response, and our local capabilities.
9: Coastal protection and hurricane protection are basically one and the same. And so when you do coastal restoration, you actually do hurricane protection. And so that's why we've been leaning in and ensuring that those projects actually go into construction and into completion.
10: As an organization, we're working very closely with all of our partners, local, state, national partners across the country to ensure that we have our plans in place. And what we're really encouraging individuals to do is take the time now and get your individual plans in place.
11: Last year was sort of the first year we had incorporated AI models into our forecast process. Google DeepMind, ECMWF's running AI models, NSEP, the National Weather Service. We're continuing to do that this year. It's really important that we evaluate and vet it and look at it in the context of all the other model guidance we get. We still have a lot of value from the traditional numerical models.
12: We have a lot more information than we've ever had before that gets into the models. That's really improved the forecasting. I think we are making some very rapid improvements in forecasting rapid intensification. With the more aggressive forecasts we're now able to make for storms like Melissa, Helene, Milton, those are forecasts we simply would not have been able to make 5 or 10 years ago.
3: And as we keep talking about, the season is underway, but many of the hardest hit areas in the past are still building back. In Fort Myers Beach, hurricane preparations and recovery are happening at the same time. That's where Fox News multimedia reporter Amy Gallo is as they're rebuilding from Hurricane Ian. Take a listen to this.
13: Fort Myers Beach is a community that experienced Hurricane Ian, and then not long after that saw back-to-back storms Helene and Milton, making it hard to tell where recovery for one storm starts and the other ends. Hurricane Ian tore through Fort Myers Beach over 3 years ago.
14: It was all wiped out.
2: within 8 hours. It's just gone. Kind of hard to put into words, but nothing's the same after Ian.
13: Even now, reminders are everywhere. A broken pier, empty homes, construction, and for sale signs.
2: You had to just start all over again and go to work.
13: Gary Foco is the general manager at Moss Marina, one of the first businesses to reopen on the island after Ian.
2: We had to service the Coast Guard with our gas. So we got gas going by December 1st.
13: The road to recovery looks a bit different for everyone.
2: Slowly and surely, they don't make it easy. Trust me.
13: Just down the street, the Smoke and Oyster Brewery reopened in 2024.
2: They did a great job here. People are coming back. They couldn't wait. They're so happy. They keep crowding through the doors.
13: Adapting and overcoming.
2: Nothing worked when Ian hit. A lot of things had to be made different. Different protocols.
13: But the best piece of advice never changes.
2: Do all you can do in the 3 days prior to the hurricane and then leave. Go to safety, and you can always come back and fight another day.
13: The Fox Forecast Center is expecting a below-average hurricane season, which does make people happy to hear about. But at the same time, those who live around here know it's not a good time to let your guard down because all it takes is one bad storm. On Fort Myers Beach, Amy Gallo, Fox Weather.
3: Amy, thank you for the update. Let's talk about the other basin now, right? The EPAC, the first tropical depression of the season, is now over open waters, 1E, and it's likely going to stay over open waters and do nothing. It's what we classify as a fish storm, right? But we have another area to watch on the southern shores of Mexico, and that's odds of development have strengthened from what we, or I should say increased, since what we've seen yesterday. So here's that tropical threat. Notice that, yeah, we have a high level as we start to get to 1E, but it's over water. So let's focus on what matters now, and we start looking at this area to watch. Central America out towards the southern shores of Mexico. By the way, if you're just tuning in and maybe some of this tropical kind of conversation is new to you, what you just saw was an area that it could actually form. That was no cone, right? And that means no system has formed. We are bringing out Google AI. This is what they're extrapolating out long range, where that likely could, that low could emerge, right? And that would be the starting point of where we would then talk about, okay, what's the track? I can tell you that there's vastly different options when you actually don't have a well-defined system. Once a system is formed, that's when you can gain confidence, and overall, you can start to look at definitively where the track would go with some intensity. What we're looking at right now, broad view, is the overall impact for Mexico in regards to rain, whether it's named or not, significant rain event over the next 10 days. Let's bring it back now, though, into what could happen into these areas of the southeast. They got a cutoff low that's going to emerge. It's a coastal low. By the way, cutoff low just means it's not attached to the jet stream. Remember, the jet stream is the conveyor belt in the sky. It's what drives these storms. So if it's cut off from that, it means it's just meandering around, right? It has really no sense of direction. And so what that does is it elongates the impacts for those spots like the Carolinas down towards Georgia. 30 to 40 mile per hour wind battering the shore. Now, we are in the tropical season, but I do want to punch home this. Tropical versus non-tropical low. This is a non-tropical low that's going to emerge. It's cold core, and it's attributed to frontal boundaries. That's what we are seeing in the western Atlantic right now. An actual tropical system has a warm core and has its own engine that drives those impacts. Here's that wind field, 30 to 40 mile per hour wind, as we had mentioned, from the Outer Banks all the way down into Georgia, even northern Florida. The direction of it matters. If it's an onshore flow, that means you have a high rip current risk. We saw it again today. Likely we'll see it again tomorrow and throughout this entire event, which brings it into the weekend, and it is summer travel season. I know those beaches look enticing. I want you to get out there and enjoy them. But if you start looking at some of those flags that are posted, or the lifeguards you talk to say, hey, there's an elevated rip current risk, that is something to think about before you enter into the water. Swim at your own risk. No, of course, the rip current is a real threat that could emerge. Before we go, we couldn't leave without highlighting this rare blue moon that happened over the weekend. The moon lit up the city with these orange hues. I think this is the best time of day in New York. I love how the skyscrapers turn that cool orange. And I think it's actually Mother Nature kind of signaling the Knicks. Well, it favors the Knicks in the NBA Finals. That's just maybe me. Maybe I'm a little biased. We'll have much more on Fox Weather.
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1: And welcome inside Fox with the Live. I'm Steve Benner. Nearly 45 million Americans are in the Fox with the Threat Zone tonight. That's as these storms start to really kind of explode in intensity from the northern plains down to the southern plains, the Gulf Coast into the southeast. Big cities feeling the impact tonight as you look at the lightning start to illuminate the skies. Let's get you caught up on everything that's happened throughout the day today, what you can expect tonight and in the days ahead. I know I'm talking a lot about severe storms. We are going to dive deeper into the tropics as well, as it is still your Hurricane HQ week, bringing out towards Dallas. They were under a severe thunderstorm warning right at the top of the hour. It just got lifted. Now, off of the, in the distance, you have these storms that are moving over Arlington and Fort Worth. So still millions being impacted just west of where you're looking at right now with those storms. This is going to be the starting point. And I'm going to say buckle up. He's about to get nauseous if you don't stay tuned to this, because we're going to be popping around real quick. So here is Dallas and Fort Worth. We had over 3 million people at the top of the hour that were underneath this severe thunderstorm warning that got lifted. It's still very unstable. Look at the amount of lightning, 250 lightning strikes in 10 minutes alone. That has led to a ground stop, of course, at DFW and Dallas Love, the smaller airport. Now, we talk about the summer travel season. It just started. So whether you're traveling I-20 or I-35 or any of those major interstates in northern Texas, this is going to impact your local commute or if you're trying to fly. This is not the only spot, though, in the Lone Star State that's feeling the punch of this summer storm. Look at this. Out of Houston, just to their west, into Katy, and now the I-10 corridor, they have another severe thunderstorm warning. This is all attributed to the damaging wind, 60-mile-per-hour wind. Now, we take you to the other side of Texas, into West Texas and into New Mexico, where from Fort Stockton lifting north, you have these storms that continue to bud and kind of blow up as they move, not only through the desert landscape, but look at Las Cruces, where they had their temperatures into the mid to upper 90s, and it's almost like this kind of haze that has started to form. That just shows you the intensity of that heat, and beyond that, a deluge of rain. Now, from this point, what we have a concern with is Ruidoso. Those areas still have burn scars, which means that any amount of rain that falls a half inch or even less than that, you could get mudslides or debris flows. So they have the flood watch that's in place. Now we look at maybe the most expansive threat as we get into the Dakotas and out towards Nebraska and Wyoming. As you look at areas of Wyoming where they had these isolated cells, those have been lifted. So that's a hopeful sign. But as we play it out in the hours ahead, this is going to play out through Bismarck, Pierre, Aberdeen overnight. And then it dissipates as it moves to the I-29 corridor. So that's the overnight threat. The final stop that we'll take you to is the Gulf Coast region. As we get into the Magnolia State, whether you're talking about the capital of that, Jackson, Mississippi, or down towards Biloxi, they have some dynamic storms. And then out even into Florida, they have the Space Coast with severe warnings. It just shows you the summer severe is alive right now. Now, as we look down into the southeast, they're bracing for some storms as well. And this is all attributed to kind of a system that's developing off the East Coast that could pose a threat to North Carolina. The beaches there with high wind and dangerous surf. The area is no stranger to these coastal impacts. This September, nearly 20 homes in the Outer Banks have collapsed. Let's get a look on the ground now tonight as we bring in Fox Brothers' Katie Byrne, who's in Buxton, North Carolina. Katie, you've been there throughout many of these homes that have collapsed. You've been there in the big wind event. Set the stage. What have you felt throughout the day today? What are residents kind of talking about?
2: Well, Steve, we're seeing these waves get even bigger from that low pressure system offshore. We're also seeing the winds pick up, as you can tell, gusts up to 40 miles per hour possible for us. And in fact, the National Weather Service issued a high surf advisory just a few hours ago, warning folks about those big waves out there. But the biggest concern a lot of people have is that another house could collapse. You see, this one used to be oceanfront. Now it's in the water. It keeps sinking deeper into the sand with each tide cycle. And you could see those big waves kind of lashing right up to the top of the pilings, too. This is, of course, happening after months of relentless erosion. And it looks like this house could be the next to collapse into the Atlantic at any time. I spoke with Barry Crum. He was born and raised here on the Outer Banks. He runs a construction company that's now been busy moving homes as Buxton battles all of this erosion. In the last 9 months, 19 homes that were once hundreds of feet from the water have fallen after being pounded by these relentless waves, high surf, and some homeowners are buying new lots and hiring movers like Crum to lift their houses and move them away from the water.
3: This house right here, we couldn't move it anywhere. It was too precarious to lift it in place. So just to hold the house steady, it's leaning pretty bad right now. But we're really hoping if it can just make it for another month or so, then we'll get some beach nourishment and we can go out there and re-level it and fix it.
2: It's tough because we are watching the water kind of even push our gear and our crew back because it keeps coming up higher and higher. And we're just past low tide at this point. This high tide isn't expected until the overnight hours. So it has you thinking about not only this house, but then the ones behind it and then behind that one. All of these homeowners trying to come up with a plan of what to do, but many of them are stuck kind of just waiting to see what the ocean does next, Steve.
1: Yeah, it just shows you, Katie, as we've been talking about here recently, and I know you talked about last year, does not need to be a landfalling hurricane, and it actually doesn't even have to be a tropical system. That onshore wind and the never-ending nature of that poses a risk to these homes. We'll continue to check in with you, of course, in the Outer Banks. Katie, thank you for that update from Buxton. Let's talk more about that cutoff low that Katie was just attributing to that wave energy that keeps battering the coastline. Is actually a component to the steering mechanism of what could be brewing in the Gulf. And so let's get into what we are going to see unfold Wednesday through the weekend, right? So this is looking deeper into the week as we push through the first week of the Atlantic hurricane season. There's that dominant high pressure. What do we know about that? Stagnant conditions, dry conditions in place. But there's that low that Katie was just talking about. Kiana's also going to dive deeper into that. What makes it non-tropical versus tropical? Here's the low that we're watching, though, as it could form over a stationary boundary in the northern Gulf. Now, historically, when we look at the tropics in early in the season, in the month of June, there is that low opportunity in the Gulf of America, the Western Atlantic. This is nothing new. Now, what are the conditions for this season? Well, notice the temperatures inside the water already running above average. Why is that important? That's fuel from the surface. That's rising air in an extremely humid environment that allows thunderstorms to build. And so what we're looking right now is not record-setting temperatures, but temperatures that are above average and would feed development of those storms. And something that we've talked about really over the last 7 to 10 days when we did an early outlook on this, regardless if it gets named or not, significant rain event overall for the Gulf Coast region. What we are tracking in on, though, is what's the potential of that low-level spin? Where's the engine that drives this overall system? Notice that you have a very broad area here just south of New Orleans and coastal Louisiana that has weak rotation overall that starts to build by Friday. Now, back to the east of there, that's where you're starting to see a narrow corridor of moisture start to emerge over the Florida escarpment and those shallow waters of the eastern Gulf. But here's the deal. As that moisture starts to move towards the west and move into the northern side of this area of weak rotation, you have a hostile wind environment. So it's this tug of war that's happening in the upper atmosphere. And truly, it does seem like, as of right now, that it doesn't look like it'll get organized in time, but it does look like it will lift north and allow that moisture to move into the Gulf Coast states, primarily Louisiana, Mississippi, Alabama, in those spots right along the coastline. That's why they already have a coastal flood alert in place. Notice this. The numbers may kind of jump out to you, 1 to 2 feet of water. But remember, these are bayous that are in areas of like Grand Isle, Port Sulphur, and those spots. And so they can absorb that amount of water. By the way, make sure that you scan the QR code on your screen and you'll be able to share some of those questions there, okay? Because we have the Hurricane HQ and A, that's going to be with our hurricane specialist Brian Norcross and Bob Van Dillon. That's going to be tomorrow night at 8 p.m. Eastern, something that you don't want to miss. Of course, if you have the chance, make sure, of course, that you send in those questions and Brian and Bob will answer them.
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1: And we highlighted, of course, what will happen tomorrow night. But even tonight, we have eyes inside the storm. And that's going to start at 8 p.m. Eastern. Then right after that, 8:30 p.m. Eastern, Fox Weather Comeback Kitchens, an incredible, kind of special on small businesses and restaurants thriving after some of these major events. Then on 8 p.m. Eastern Thursday, you have Kiana, Ari, and I. We're doing Hurricane IQ for a full lineup throughout the week where we dive into the special coverage of what we can expect, of course, for this upcoming season. Up next, we're going to be taking you around the globe with the latest and the wildest international weather videos. First, we're going to be taking you to Australia, where they've had powerful winds that are whipping across Perth and those beaches on Sunday. Forecasters are warning of damaging gusts as strong storm systems continue to barrel through the region. Then we take you into Wales, where a dramatic rescue unfolded in brutal conditions. Lifeboat crews battling lightning and rough surf to save a paddleboarder and his dog that were trapped near a cliff. Then we bring you into paradise, where in Hawaii, Kilauea's latest eruption makes volcanic history with a record-breaking eruptive episode. You can hear the lava, of course, blasting hundreds of feet into the air for the 48th time. And then we bring you back into the lower 48, into Washington State, where severe thunderstorms kicking up massive dust storms that turn the roads into low visibility and truly chaos. We'll have a closer look at some of these incredible videos around the globe. That's coming up shortly. Stay with us here on Fox Weather. But before we do and leave you, Fox Weather, we're celebrating America's 250th birthday. Each day, we're featuring one of the 50 states. And today, we're taking you to Maine, where the coldest temperature is negative 50. The warmest temperature, 105. The extremes that can play out not only in each individual state, but across the beautiful states in the U.S. We'll have more. Stay with us.
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3: Welcome back into Fox for the Live. We're talking about this extended stretch of active weather for the northern and southern and even central plains. You can just see it's the heart of the country. And as we play it out from the Canadian border all the way down towards Mexico, you're looking at the potential of overlapping days of severe storms. And with that comes the flooding risk. So let's talk about on the northern side. We already unpacked tonight. We're looking at the Dakotas. Now all this energy marches a little bit further to the east. Still in the Dakotas, like Grand Forks, Fargo, Aberdeen, Pierre, but you're looking at the I-29 corridor now starting to be impacted. So through the morning time, it's the lingering showers from from tonight. And then we start seeing it brewing again late tomorrow afternoon through the evening time. Again, this is the focal point of maybe the damaging wind event, but notice down south, still plenty of rain, whether it's severe or sub-severe, going from Nebraska down into the Red River region, and that in itself is going to elevate that risk. Now, just because we go into the overnight hours does not mean we let off the gas pedal. Notice that it broadens out, becomes a little more widespread as it moves into Minnesota. And so it could be rowdy very late tomorrow evening, right around midnight, for the Twin Cities, Minneapolis, St. Paul, and then up towards International Falls. Notice, though, it does dissipate. The diurnal pattern is what really fuels this. That goes from the overnight low into the daytime heating. And then by Thursday, we're back into the wash cycle. And notice where it is at yet again, into South Dakota and Nebraska. So it's the high plains that continue to see this threat emerge day after day. And something that we'll be kind of focusing in on is the evolution of where those storms set up. Now, that's the severe season that really just hasn't quit. But we've entered into a new season this week. Of course, we've been covering it closely here. That's the Atlantic hurricane season. Now we are into day two. What's the latest? Well, not a lot has changed, all right? And so early on in the season, we are kind of looking at a broad overall pattern of what could unfold. Notice, though, that it only takes one storm to really make it a season that many will never forget. If you think about back in late September 2022, Hurricane Ian and what it did to the Gulf side of Florida, especially areas like Port Charlotte out towards Fort Myers. We have no tropical development expected over the next 7 days. Now, what are the steering mechanisms? What are we seeing in the tropics right now? We have a dominant high pressure. It's a Bermuda high. It actually speeds up the trade winds. Also, over the MDR is a very cool water, and the temperatures are below average. So that's not allowing any storms to build, limited vertical instability because you don't have rising air. And then you start looking at the plume of Saharan dust, which is likely to increase over the next several weeks. So one thing to note is a lot of what we're looking at with the Atlantic Basin is out here with the MDR. But remember, that doesn't get active till later in the season. We're looking at homegrown systems, and as of right now, it doesn't look like anything's too favorable, at least in the tropical variety. I want to bring in Kiana because we're looking at the Atlantic Basin as a whole. And maybe we're saying maybe no tropical lows, but you're looking at a different type of low that could emerge.
4: Yeah, we're looking at a non-tropical cutoff low.
3: Okay.
4: That could be pretty interesting for folks across, say, the southeast coastline. So, and I bring that up because it is still tropical season, right? And I think a lot of people may be thinking to themselves, okay, we got a system. It's offshore. What's going to happen? This go around, we're going to slow walk it. I think as we go into hurricane season, it's official to say, yeah, we're watching the tropics very closely. But this area of low pressure, the formation is a lot different than, say, a tropical low. And it's going to matter for the impacts that we see a little closer to home. So here's what a tropical low looks like versus a non-tropical low. You'll notice that it's a little bit more defined, right? We have that nice circular symmetric shape and formation, whereas when it comes to a non-tropical low, it doesn't have to necessarily look like that. Some of the impacts may be the same, but what really it boils down to is the formation and the factors that lead up to a possibility of seeing and feeling those tropical impacts. So with a tropical system, it's fueled by the warm ocean waters. It's more symmetric, as I mentioned. It has more of that circular look to it. And the strongest winds when it comes to a tropical system is actually within the storm itself, right into the center of the storm. And when we have these tropical systems, Steve just talked about it, the main development region, it happens in much warmer waters. The system that we're watching heading into the end of this week, is going to be moving into some cooler waters a little farther to the north. And it's actually being guided, if you will, by the jet stream in a formation in terms of weather fronts rather than the system developing in itself. So it's not really determined or even dependent on ocean waters. It's actually depending on more of these fronts and that jet stream to kind of keep it going. It is cold core, so it isn't defined by the warm water itself, and some of the stronger winds are actually along the front themselves. So with that being said, as we go into Thursday, we're rounding out the week, and a lot of folks are now getting into this nice warm stretch of weather where they want to start to head out to some of the beaches. We do have a low that's going to be sitting just offshore. Wind gusts are going to be up to 30, 40 miles per hour, and the Outer Banks need to watch this one very closely. We had similar systems last year that moved very closely to the Outer Banks, and those stronger winds were definitely the pivotal point in the talking point of all of this. You'll feel those winds once again. Again, we may not see a lot of rain, but as we head out to the beaches or maybe those coastal communities, you're going to be dealing with rough surf. You're going to be dealing with possibly some coastal flooding, especially if you're right along the Outer Banks or down into parts of South Carolina heading into the next couple of days. I think, Steve, the biggest talker with this one is going to be those stronger wind gusts, though. I think a lot of people will feel those impacts through and through, and that can even start as early as tomorrow.
3: Yeah, we're going to be seeing it's the summer travel season. A lot of people are going to the beach, the inherent rip current risk with that onshore wind. So we're watching the Atlantic start to develop a little bit. Kiana, we're already looking at the EPAC churning out another area to watch, also the first tropical depression of the EPAC. The season forms over open water. It's 1E. So that has developed. Remember yesterday when we joined you, it was the first invest, right? That was designated. Now this has developed into something 1E. So one thing I want to adjust real quickly is what's the difference in these kind of verbs or the terminology that you may hear? Well, we just got this tropical depression, right? It's organized, but the winds are less than 40 miles an hour. So it's still just a broad low. Once you get that core and an eye that's defined and the winds are north of that, it becomes a tropical storm. And you also get a name, which would be Amanda for the EPAC. We're not at that stage just yet. Notice the water temperature, though, very warm, whether you're talking about where we have 1E or other by the area to watch on the southern shores of Mexico. You'll see that the tropical threat does start to get high here, but you're in the middle of the Pacific, so this is likely going to stay over water and no risk to land at all. Even as it starts to move closer and closer to Hawaii, you notice that Hawaii is in this kind of protected zone of cooler water temperatures, so that would pull out the energy underneath this, but also very harsh wind environment that acts like a shield for Hawaii, and so that would tear apart any of those storms. Now, here's one that even if it develops or not, likely to make big impacts for Mexico over the next 7 days, so the long window of time, 40% chance of development. We've been talking about Google AI. If you didn't get the opportunity last night, our hurricane specialist Brian Norcross and then Ian Oliver dove into their outlook for the season. And one of the things they talked about was Google AI, what it did last year and how impressive it was, but the updates that they had. If you have the ability, you can go watch that on YouTube, or we've had some of those interviews and kind of moments on foxweather.com. This overall, though, the ensemble run showing that it will stay offshore as of right now. But we'll be watching that as we get some updates. All right, let's take you now international and start talking about some of the biggest stories that we have seen around the world, because wild weather truly knows no border. So as we take you worldwide, look at the ferocious winds hammering Western Australia as a powerful storm system teared through the coastline on Sunday. Now we take you into Wales, where there was a rescue mission that turned dangerous fast. Crews are battling this lightning that you see here, pounding rain, and then the rough surf, all to save a paddleboarder and a dog trapped below a cliff. Rescuers maneuvered through the rocky waters and called the conditions truly biblical in the moment of all of this as it unfolded. Now we're going to turn our attentions over to Laos, where four more men were rescued after more than a week trapped in a flooded cave. Now, the groups of men entered the cave on May 19th looking for gold and became trapped because of heavy rain. Out of all of this, we've kind of been giving you updates. Right now, two men, unfortunately, still remain missing in this. Now we take you into Chile, where a powerful earthquake rocked buildings there, sending people running into the streets. This was a magnitude 6.0 earthquake that was striking one of the most earthquake-prone regions on Earth. And then we had another major quake overseas. This one is in southern Italy. A magnitude 6.2 earthquake sent strong tremors all across the region. Residents felt the ground shaking for miles as crews are checking for the damage and the aftershocks. And then we take you to another international story on Mount Everest. New video revealing the dark side of climbing the world's tallest peak. Trash, abandoned tents, and discarded gear now cover parts of the mountain near the summit. One thing to note, we did have somebody who just summited Everest this season join Bob Van Dillen earlier in the day and recounted what it was like to go to the highest point on Earth and how arduous that mission was and what that moment was like. I encourage you to get over to listen to that interview with BVD. That's on foxweather.com. Speaking of BVD, he's got a big lineup tomorrow. He's going to be talking with our hurricane specialist, Brian Norcross. But what are they talking about? Your questions. All you have to do is scan that QR code at the bottom, right in that little bar. You see foxweather.com/connect. You'll submit your questions there, and BVD will be choosing the best of them to ask Brian Norcross tomorrow night starting at 8 p.m. Eastern. So we want to hear from you. What are your questions for the Atlantic hurricane season? 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And also, we'll be able to kind of answer your questions in the season ahead. 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

0: The officers are nearby and ready to help that woman. I mean, when you look at this, it almost feels like you're out on the Great Lakes and you have the ice shelves and you're just walking through that. And then when they open that door, the incredible amount of water and hail, look at this, all the way up to the seat. Again, this happened yesterday. Can you imagine being in that scenario here? And as he's trudging through the water, getting her back to safety. I mean, it just shows you how wild the weather can be during this type of season and this type of event. Remember, this is the summer, severe season. You have plenty of atmospheric moisture coming into Mile High City. You have very warm temperatures feeding those updrafts that allow that hail to become widespread. And then that deluge of rain. All right, let's get into the severe threat for tonight. It's in the Northern Plains. I don't think we're going to see any type of visuals like that, but can't rule it out. Here is Corey Gerken, and he's in South Dakota. He's looking at the thunderstorms right now. Been a damaging wind event. We do have 14 active warnings right now, 7 severe, 7 flash flood warnings. For this event, this is probably the quietest we have seen it so far. Let's look at Rapid City and those areas of the southwestern portion of South Dakota. Beautiful, by the way. As we have Mount Rushmore, you got Custer State Park. You have so many spots that invite you to be in the outdoors, except when you're in this environment, right? So that was the Northern Plains threat. Then we take you down in the Ark-La-Tex, where you have some isolated storms that are popcorning up. We had some storms around Dallas and Fort Worth, some that were near Houston earlier. Those have all been lifted. And in their wake, we have damage or storm reports coming in. This is about inch in diameter hail. So quarter-size hail coming down just to the northwest of Houston. As we shifted out towards West Texas right now, we have a cluster of flash flood warnings in I-10, the desert arid climate of Van Horn. Then it lifts north into New Mexico. New Mexico, we're keeping our eyes on, of course, areas like Ruidoso. Yeah, it hasn't been widespread, but look at these storms that are brewing. If they spill down into the valley and into Ruidoso, they still have those burn scars. Any of those burn scars get any amount of rain, that will be a problem. Final stop on all this, Florida, where they finally have improving conditions, and the storms are leaving this space coast tonight. Fox Weather is your Hurricane HQ, and when hurricanes leave their mark, the cuts can run deep. Communities are torn apart, and local businesses, they really feel it. That's why Fox Weather started Comeback Kitchens. It's where we shine a light on some of these businesses as they rebuild. Fox Weather correspondent Brandon Campbell is in New Orleans with a special look at tonight's Comeback Kitchens episode. Take a listen to this.
1: In our Comeback Kitchen series that airs tonight at 8:30 p.m. Eastern Time, we visited restaurants in cities that were previously impacted by Mother Nature's worst, hurricanes. The owners, though, they were determined to come back. And so now we're focusing on that bright side of recovery and even having a little fun in the kitchen. Take a look at what we've seen across some of the restaurants we've visited. Some of these places dealt with devastating damage, some from back-to-back storms, while others had one bad hit. Regardless, none of them have given up, continuing to decide to serve their community, provide jobs for the people that bring their restaurants and dishes to life. And across the board, I found many of these restaurants did it with the support of their community. This hour, we take a sneak peek of Dewey Destin's seafood restaurant story. The city was named after the owner's great-great-grandfather who settled there in the 1800s. Their family business started off with commercial fishing, and now they're on the restaurant side.
2: We've been here for almost 180 years now, and you know, on these same piece of property, and watched the world come and go, the Civil War, you know, all of the crazy hurricanes, which are kind of the high point of activity in Destin. When a hurricane comes, everything else stops, and, you know, normal life is over until the hurricane is over. And then you just pick up the pieces, and sometimes you can do it in a few days, and Hurricane Opal took us a couple of months, actually, to put things back together. So the weather and Destin have a very intimate relationship.
1: And I mentioned we have some fun. We're going to get into the kitchen with these restaurants. Here's a sneak peek at Dewey Destin Seafood Restaurant.
3: We just go off a color, golden brown. These will be done in 45 seconds or a minute or something like that.
1: People ask you, like, oh, the shrimp is so good. What do y'all do? And what do you tell them?
3: Really, the shrimp. You can't get these kind of shrimp frozen. Gulf shrimp. Swimming the whole time. Very big, healthy shrimp.
1: Again, the series airs tonight at 8:30 p.m. Eastern here on Fox Weather. I'll see you there.
0: And we're going to be talking a lot about New Orleans here.

0: throughout the next several days as we kind of look at this area in the Gulf where we could see a low pressure that forms. Will it become, you know, tropical? Will it have a name, or is it just kind of a broad area of unstable weather that brings a whole lot of rain to the Gulf Coast region? Let's unpack what we know as of right now in this area of the Atlantic Basin, the Gulf of America, the Western Atlantic. No anomaly, no real kind of rarity to see something like this. What it's attributed to is a stationary boundary. These cold fronts work their way through the country. Once they reach the Gulf, there's a lot of warm, humid air. And that kind of almost becomes a wall, like that cold air can't move any further. And so now it's this tug of war in the sky. And really all it does is destabilize the atmosphere. So you have all this rising warm air coming off the Gulf. It has an abundance of moisture because it's a massive body of water. And now that instability can lift and allow these thunderstorms to build. But will they become organized or not? As of right now, it doesn't look like there's that much of an opportunity for it to get organized. Just a broad area with weak rotation doesn't mean that it won't have any type of impact. Because, again, you have this kind of long fetch that comes over the Western Atlantic, working its way through the Northern Caribbean, over the Florida escarpment, the eastern side of the Gulf, that shallow water. And all of that tongue of moisture ends up on the northern side of the Gulf of America. And then from there, you have this harsh wind environment. So it doesn't allow those thunderstorms to vertically build and maybe to organize, but all that rising air has to go somewhere. And if you watch from Friday on, as we move into the weekend, that low-level spin dissipates, but all of that energy does lift north, and it impacts those Gulf Coast states like Louisiana and Mississippi. So from Biloxi to Slidell, down towards New Orleans, Port Sulphur, Grand Isle, those spots, they're under a coastal flood alert that goes all the way through Friday morning. Notice this is 1 to 2 feet of water that's expected to rise, but this is the bayous, right, where you have that marshy area where that type of water rise actually isn't a overall big concern. But when we bring this up on future radar, something we'll be looking for is every time this corkscrew mechanism, as it tries to wrap back around, if that counterclockwise rotation, does the northern side, does it have an ability to fight through that harsh wind environment? As of right now, it doesn't look likely. And so it looks like just scattered thunderstorms that will be pushing through over the next several days and into the weekend for those Gulf Coast states. Now, of course, if you have any type of questions on all of this and what you could expect, during the Atlantic hurricane season, we want you to ask our hurricane specialist, Brian Norcross. You see that QR code on the bottom of your screen? It's in the banner there. You can scan that or go over to foxweather.com/connect. BVD is going to be kind of doing that Q&A with Brian. He's going to give him all of the best questions that you have from home. And so make sure that you submit those and then tune in tomorrow at 8 p.m. Eastern right here on Fox Weather. Now, this is something that we're going to be doing all week, special coverage. We just highlighted tomorrow's special coverage. Tonight, though, we have Eyes Inside the Storm as we take a look at the hurricane hunters and what they do as they fly into these powerful systems and the critical data they feed back. Followed right after that, 8:30 p.m. Eastern, you just heard from Brandy Campbell, the comeback kitchens, the businesses that took the hardest punch from these storms, their revival and what they're doing to these communities. And then on Thursday, Hurricane IQ. That's where Kiana, Ari, and I, gather around and we start talking about the newest technology that has emerged and what you can expect to see in this upcoming season and how it will make our forecast more accurate and hopefully give you more lead time before these storms develop. Here's something we want to show you in case you missed it. Let's take a look at some of the wildest weather that we've seen around our country so far this week. On the first day of meteorological summer, the streets of Denver and Aurora, well, kind of looked like winter. They had golf ball-sized hail pounding the area on Monday afternoon. Remember, hail is not a winter phenomenon, but it can make it look like an ice skating rink and can almost look like a blanket of snow. So it just shows you the severe season continues on. By the way, Colorado saw a whirlwind of severe weather all throughout the day yesterday. Mark Suddeth captured this footage yesterday as you see a supercell and a tornado that was trying to form, right? That broad spin in the mid-levels of the atmosphere, and then at the surface, a land spout that was trying to form in Akron. Then, it's not just all in Colorado. Locals also had to deal with major flooding. Flood alerts were in place, and major delays impacted Denver's International Airport. We're talking about the summer travel season has just begun, and Forget just trying to travel out of the airport. Your local commute looking like it was rough if you were in Mile High City. Now heading into the Northeast with the tallest peak, Mount Washington, the world's worst weather is proving to be right. Late May snow seen blowing at the summit this week, leaving several inches of snow. And it's not the only spot that actually saw some snow. Parts of Massachusetts actually saw some flakes fly over the past weekend. Wild scenes for this season so far. And that's not all for the locals in Massachusetts. That was a big boom that you just heard, and it scared folks all across the Boston area. A 3-foot-wide meteor entered the atmosphere near the Massachusetts and New Hampshire border. Multiple witnesses described the sound, well, just like you heard it, a really loud explosion there. Could even see nature reacting to that as well. Now we're going to send it down into Alabama, where severe weather is blasting parts of the state and brought up some wicked wind up to 60 miles per hour. Hundreds of reports were received and wind reports all throughout the area. This was courtesy of the Storm Prediction Center. This also led to widespread power outages in Alabama. But some states are luckier than others. Spring vibes are in full swing in Texas. A beautiful rainbow during the sunset, kind of embellishing the Georgetown skies. This was over the weekend on Sunday. Beautiful what you can see during the end of the day. So let's take a look at what you guys were seeing in your backyard. This was in Dodge City, Kansas, just yesterday. A shelf cloud that started to form, a damaging wind event as it blasted through Kansas, where they had some of the top reports that were north of hurricane force gusts. We'll show you another vantage point from Dodge City here with Alicia Killian, who sent it. If you have some videos or pictures, there's that QR code on the bottom of your screen. Then out of Paxton, Nebraska, Margaret sending us another shelf cloud as that came through the Cornhusker State. Got any cool weather photos or videos you want to show us? 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You can send us those pictures, those videos, or you can send us your questions, and they will be answered tomorrow evening for a hurricane special. It's Hurricane HQ&A with our hurricane specialist, Brian Norcross and Bob Van Dillen. All of those questions are about the Atlantic hurricane season. 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I know oftentimes you're watching and you're saying, I got a question. I wish you could answer them. I wish they could hear me right now. This is the way that we can hear your voice, and you can share your voice and your questions. We'll have much more coming up on Fox Weather Live after the break. Stay with us.
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2: 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So it's going to help you be prepared. The other nice thing about this is it is a power bank. So if the power goes out, you can charge your phone. There's even a reading lamp and a really bright flashlight, which is wonderful. 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We've got the solar panel, which if you're out camping or hiking, just expose it to sun. Of course, you can hand crank it if the power's out. And then it's got a suite of cables, so you can charge it indoor as well. 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
1: Welcome back into Fox for the Live. Of course, we're looking out into the Atlantic Basin. The season just started yesterday. We're into day two. Not expecting anything to develop over the next 7 days. Here's why, right? We talk about those homegrown systems. We've had a lot of focus. But I know for many at home, they're wondering, what about the Atlantic Ocean itself? Why isn't that building anything? Well, a hostile environment. You got the Big H, right? That dominant Bermuda high. What it does is it speeds up those trade winds and doesn't allow any storms to really form there. And also, right here in the MDR, it's cooler water temperature, which means you have less tropical activity. You don't have that energy from the surface that's feeding them. And it also doesn't allow any vertical instability to start to build. So that's why the MDR is effectively shut off this early in the season, right? And climatologically, a norm of what we would see for these areas. Now, low-level wind around 5,000 feet, you'll see how strong that is. There is that strong wind field that starts to build. Also, we are seeing the Saharan dust start to increase. Remember, early in the season, the month of June, that's where you get the peak typically for the Saharan dust. And so that's what we are kind of be watching for in the weeks ahead. Now, with the Atlantic hurricane season officially underway, preparedness is more crucial now than ever. Fox Weather has been talking with a variety of hurricane experts and different spokespeople about the season as it gets started during our Hurricane HQ week. Take a listen to who we've talked to so far.
2: There's so much focus on, well, what's the season going to be like and the seasonal forecast and that messaging. But now that we're here, the focus is on the fact that there are going to be storms.
3: Last time we had a big El Nino in 2015, we actually had 9 hurricanes that either moved into the Central Pacific from the Eastern Pacific or formed out in the Central Pacific. So it could be a big year out there.
4: The sea is rising and it's hitting the Outer Banks especially hard. We know which homes are most at risk. And unfortunately, right now, the homeowner has to wait until their home is destroyed in order to get compensation, and that makes no sense.
5: Beginning this year, we are now providing all watches and warnings, whether on the coast or inland, so that people know what their wind risk is no matter where they live. And we applied this both in Milton and Helene in 2024 experimentally, and it did really well. People liked it, and so that's why we're going to make it operational.
6: There's been a lot of changes since the last 100 years, since Hurricane Andrew. Not only from the federal response, the state response, and our local capabilities.
7: Coastal protection and hurricane protection are basically one and the same. And so when you do coastal restoration, you actually do hurricane protection. And so that's why we've been leaning in and ensuring that those projects actually go into construction and into completion.
8: As an organization, we're working very closely with all of our partners, local, state, national partners across the country to ensure that we have our plans in place. And what we're really encouraging individuals to do is take the time now and get your individual plans in place.
9: Last year was sort of the first year we had incorporated AI models into our forecast process. Google DeepMind, ECMWF's running AI models, NSEP, the National Weather Service. We're continuing to do that this year. It's really important that we evaluate and vet it and look at it in the context of all the other model guidance we get. We still have a lot of value from the traditional numerical models.
10: We have a lot more information than we've ever had before that gets into the models. That's really improved the forecasting. I think we are making some very rapid improvements in forecasting rapid intensification. With the more aggressive forecasts we're now able to make for storms like Melissa, Helene, Milton, those are forecasts we simply would not have been able to make 5 or 10 years ago.
1: And as we keep talking about, the season is underway, but many of the hardest hit areas in the past are still building back. In Fort Myers Beach, hurricane preparations and recovery are happening at the same time. That's where Fox News multimedia reporter Amy Gallo is as they're rebuilding from Hurricane Ian. Take a listen to this.
11: Fort Myers Beach is a community that experienced Hurricane Ian, and then not long after that saw back-to-back storms Helene and Milton, making it hard to tell where recovery for one storm starts and the other ends. Hurricane Ian tore through Fort Myers Beach over 3 years ago.
12: It was all wiped out within 8 hours. It's just gone. Kind of hard to put it into words, but nothing's the same after Ian.
11: Even now, reminders are everywhere. A broken pier, empty homes, construction, and for sale signs.
12: You had to just start all over again and go to work.
11: Gary Foco is the general manager at Moss Marina, one of the first businesses to reopen on the island after Ian.
12: We had to service the Coast Guard with our gas. So we got gas going by December 1st.
11: The road to recovery looks a bit different for everyone.
0: Slowly and surely, they don't make it easy. Trust me.
11: Just down the street, the Smoke and Oyster Brewery reopened in 2024.
0: They did a great job here. People are coming back. They couldn't wait. They're so happy. They keep crowding through the doors.
11: Adapting and overcoming.
12: Nothing worked when Ian hit. A lot of things had to be made different. Different protocols.
11: But the best piece of advice never changes.
12: Do all you can do in the 3 days prior to the hurricane and then leave. Go to safety, you know, and you can always come back and fight another day.
11: The Fox Forecast Center is expecting a below-average hurricane season, which does make people happy to hear about. But at the same time, those who live around here know it's not a good time to let your guard down because all it takes is one bad storm. On Fort Myers Beach, Amy Gallo, Fox Weather.
1: Amy, thank you for the update. Let's talk about the other basin now, right? The EPAC, a first tropical depression of the season, is now over open waters, 1E, and it's likely going to stay over open waters and do nothing. It's what we classify as a fish storm, right? But we have another area to watch on the southern shores of Mexico, and that's odds of development have strengthened from what we, or I should say increased, since what we've seen yesterday. So here's that tropical threat. Notice that, yeah, we have a high level as we start to get to 1E, but it's over water. So let's focus on what matters now. And we start looking at this area to watch. Central America out towards the southern shores of Mexico. By the way, if you're just tuning in and maybe some of this tropical kind of conversation is new to you, what you just saw was an area that it could actually form. That was no cone, right? And that means no system has formed. We are bringing out Google AI. This is what they're extrapolating out long range, where that likely could, that low could emerge, right? And that would be the starting point of where we would then talk about, okay, what's the track? I can tell you that there's vastly different options when you actually don't have a well-defined system. Once a system's formed, that's when you can gain confidence, and overall, you can start to look at definitively where the track would go with some intensity. What we're looking at right now, broad view, is the overall impact for Mexico in regards to rain, whether it's named or not, significant rain event over the next 10 days. Let's bring it back now, though, into what could happen into these areas of the southeast. They got a cutoff low that's going to emerge. It's a coastal low. By the way, cutoff low just means it's not attached to the jet stream. Remember, the jet stream is the conveyor belt in the sky. It's what drives these storms. So if it's cut off from that, it means it's just meandering around, right? It has really no sense of direction. And so what that does is it elongates the impacts for those spots like the Carolinas down towards Georgia, 30 to 40 mile per hour wind battering the shore. Now, we are in the tropical season, but I do want to punch home this. Tropical versus non-tropical low. This is a non-tropical low that's going to emerge. It's cold core, and it's attributed to frontal boundaries. That's what we are seeing in the western Atlantic right now. An actual tropical system has a warm core and has its own engine that drives those impacts. Here's that wind field, 30 to 40 mile per hour wind, as we had mentioned, from the Outer Banks all the way down into Georgia, even northern Florida. The direction of it matters. If it's an onshore flow, that means you have a high rip current risk. We saw it again today. Likely we'll see it again tomorrow and throughout this entire event, which brings it into the weekend, and it is summer travel season. I know those beaches look enticing. I want you to get out there and enjoy them. But if you start looking at some of those flags that are posted, or the lifeguards you talk to say, hey, there's an elevated rip current risk, that is something to think about before you enter into the water. Swim at your own risk. No, of course, the rip current is a real threat that could emerge. Before we go, we couldn't leave without highlighting this rare blue moon that happened over the weekend. The moon lit up the city with these orange hues. I think this is the best time of day in New York. I love how the skyscrapers turn that cool orange. And I think it's actually Mother Nature kind of signaling the Knicks. Well, it favors the Knicks in the NBA Finals. That's just maybe me. Maybe I'm a little biased. We'll have much more on Fox Weather.
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